0: The Avalon Airport was evacuated following a major security breach. Danushi Dias reports.
1: Avalon Airport says one person was detained and the airport evacuated this morning after a suspicious item was found during a screening by security just before 6 o'clock. The police bomb squad was called in with investigations now underway. Passengers arriving for their flights this morning are now being forced to wait outside in the car park while security checks are completed. Lisa, who arrived for a flight to Brisbane this morning, says they quickly realised something significant had happened.
2: There was a lot of police cars going into the airport. Yeah, it's still a bit of mayhem here.
1: A flight to Brisbane has been delayed and the airport says they will communicate any other delays.
0: Victoria Police says despite additional resources being thrown in to investigate a recent spate of arson attacks on nightlife venues in Melbourne, they do still expect other attacks. A large operation is underway with specialist investigators and organised crime squads working closely with local police to respond to the ongoing issue. CBD Acting Superintendent Anthony Vella has told 774 ABC Melbourne arrests have been made for all 8 recent arson and attempted arson attacks, but warn it's likely not over.
3: We believe it's organised crime entities pulling the strings here, and these youth offenders who are lighting the fires are simply doing so for money. There are certainly ballpark figures bandied around. They ranged quite significantly depending on, I guess, the offenders and the offences being committed.
0: There's been international condemnation, including from Australia, of Israel's National Security Minister after he released a video in which he taunts detained activists from a Gaza aid flotilla. 11 Australians are among the 430 people aboard the flotilla, with Foreign Minister Penny Wong calling the way they were treated shocking and degrading. Even the Israeli Prime Minister Benjamin Netanyahu said the minister's conduct was not in line with Israel's values. The UK Foreign Secretary Yvette Cooper has also condemned the video.
4: I mean, we see these totally disgraceful scenes in this video shared by Israeli Cabinet Minister Ben Gavir, which shows a total disrespect and violation of basic standards of human dignity in the way that people were being treated.
0: Special Envoy for Remote Communities Marion Scrimgeour says all levels of government need to address the issues in Aboriginal town camps to prevent other tragedies like the alleged murder of Kumanjai little baby last month. Prime Minister Anthony Albanese yesterday met with the 5-year-old's family and visited the town camp where she was allegedly abducted. He also met with local Aboriginal organisations. Ms Scrimgeour says more needs to be done to ensure funding flows to where it's needed.
5: We need to work with the government, not use this as a blaming exercise or who, you know, what we should be doing. We need to do better. The Prime Minister, you know, his message to the family was, we have to do better. You know, the Commonwealth can't ignore this and we have to do better.
0: Cubans living in the US have expressed optimism after charges were laid against former Cuban President Raul Castro. He's been charged with one count of conspiracy to kill US nationals, 4 counts of murder and 2 counts of destruction of aircraft. The charges relate to a 1996 incident when Mr. Castro was defence minister, in which 2 small planes operated by Cuban exile group Brothers to the Rescue were shot down, killing those aboard. The brother of one of the men killed says it's time for justice.
6: It's really been 30 years in the making, and previous administrations, for whatever reason, have not done what needed to be done. And today it has happened. We have an indictment of the man primarily responsible for the shootdown.
0: And the next US ambassador to Australia, David Bratt, has faced a confirmation hearing in Washington. America's editor John Lyons has more.
7: I had a chat to him both inside the Senate room and outside. He did say that he can't give a full interview until he's confirmed, but he was very engaging. He's a very personable person here. He's 61-year-old. When I did approach him outside, he was more than happy to express his enthusiasm for the role in Australia should he get that.
8: Great partnership, a great friend of the United States, great friend of Australia.
7: So David Bratt, who's likely to take up that position in coming weeks.
0: To the weather for the state, isolated light showers about Gippsland, mostly cloudy in the south, but generally clear in the north. For Melbourne, cloudy today, a top of 16. Tomorrow, partly cloudy, 17. Right now, it's 13 degrees in the city.
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0: with Raphael.
1: I gotta admit, I was cynical. I thought, okay, I'll watch the Kylie thing because I gotta watch it for work, gotta talk about it on the radio. It's really good. It's really moving. It's really touching. It's a great archive. If you haven't heard, and she certainly has had tons of publicity, it's a new documentary on Netflix. It's about Kylie Minogue's career. It's Kylie, I don't even know how old she is now, 50s or something. It's Kylie in her 50s, Jason Donovan in his 50s, talking about what it was like when they were 18, 19, into their 20s. What happened when Michael Hutchins came on the scene. It's actually really moving. Tell me if you've seen it. 1300 222 774 On Screen Time. I want to hear what you made of it. Also, it's one of these shows where the star gets the final cut. The star gets to approve the final cut. Does that taint the show if the star gets the final edit? Give me a ring. 1300 222 774 I tell you what, I think my next correspondent would be happy watching anything as long as she could get on the plane. Lisa cannot get on the plane at Avalon to go to Brisbane. There has been a pretty significant incident there. Hi there, Lisa. Oh, sorry, Lisa, my fault. I'm the one who's supposed to push the button, and I didn't push the button. Hi, Lisa.
2: Hi, Raph. How are you going?
1: I'm okay. You still waiting?
2: We're still waiting, and it's getting colder out here, so Brisbane's looking much more appealing as the time ticks along, that's for sure.
1: Have they told you anything more about what's happening?
2: No, only there's text messages coming through from Jetstar. I think the flight has now been delayed to about 11:30 departure. But, yeah, I don't know how likely that is, seeing that we're not sort of moving on the street at the moment.
1: Are you still in the car?
2: Oh, yeah, we haven't even entered the car park area. So it's right at the entrance. So there's a whole line of cars and people. You know, we've all become really good friends now. So if there's a silver lining, we've made some friendships along the way.
1: Oh, that's nice. And we were all friends. I should remind people, suspicious item identified during screening, bomb squad called, safety check being done. So that's the issue. And they've detained someone. So suspicious item, bomb squad, someone's detained. Lisa, in your heart of hearts, you don't think you're going to fly today?
2: Well, I actually do think we're going to fly today.
1: Oh, okay.
2: You know, and Raph, I think, you know, we're really grateful that we're actually, you know, standing on the side of the road as opposed to sitting on the plane potentially with someone with a bomb. So, we're making light of the situation, to be honest. So
1: that's great. That's glass half full, Lisa. It's a good way to be.
2: Correct.
1: How long since you've seen your brother? Do you go to Brisbane a lot?
2: No, I'm actually taking my parents up there, so they haven't been up for a little while. So I'm offloading them up there in Brisbane for a week.
1: Right. Sorry, are they waiting with you in the car? You're all waiting together.
2: Yeah, there's my parents, and as I said, everybody's sort of out of their cars now. We're all chatting and making friendships.
1: Well, look, good luck. I hope you get there, Lisa. Thank you so much for being our correspondent on the ground. I'm not sure you're going to fly before we go off air, but you might hear a little bit more of Lisa on ABC Radio before she flies. Have you seen the Kylie doco? Is it any good? And is it okay if the star gets the final edit?
3: You know, I think we really need to be in front of a television set.
4: Do you have a television?
5: Well, yeah, you know, we have two of them.
4: Wow!
6: Why are there so many cooking shows?
7: Well, it's a licence requirement in Australian television, Brian. You can't get a licence if you don't have a certain number of cooking programs.
6: Right.
8: Could you be quiet, please? I'm trying to watch my favourite programme!
9: Good evening, and welcome to television. Welcome to television.
1: I didn't cry, but I was moved. I was genuinely moved. There's something going on in Australia when Kylie Minogue's initial rise happens, and it's captured in this new documentary on Netflix. Siobhan Duck is entertainment content producer at News Corp Australia. Good morning, Siobhan.
10: Good morning. Yes, I, like you, was very moved by the Kylie doco, but I suspect, unlike you, I'm a massive Kylie fan.
1: Yes,
10: from way back in the day. I was obsessed with Kylie and Jason on Neighbours to the point where I was begging my mum, this is embarrassing, to get a perm and to change my name to Charlene. And thankfully, she said no to both. I'm not really sure if Charlene is worse than Siobhan, but anyway, we've stuck with Siobhan. I'm not Charlene Duck.

0: and I never permed my hair. But such was the importance of Kylie as a figure in my life growing up, and to a lot of Australians, and I imagine English people as well, but particularly Melburnians, because, you know, she was the quintessential Melbourne girl who rose from obscurity to become a megastar. And I followed her trials and tribulations like everyone else over the years. So I went into the doco thinking, well, I'm not going to really learn a lot about Kylie that I probably don't already know. And I was wrong.
1: Oh, that's just beautiful, Siobhan. I'm still trying to think about the perm. Let's for those who haven't seen it, I do want to play a little bit of the trailer.
2: When you started out, did you mean to be an actress or a singer?
3: I became frustrated.
2: The singing budgie.
4: Singing budgie.
5: Awful, mechanistic.
4: Terrible.
6: How are you feeling?
3: I can't actually speak just yet. I felt removed from my body. I was so scared of what was ahead of me.
1: Tell me if you've seen it. 1300 222 774. It's just called Kylie. Carmel is in Malvern East. What do you want to say about it, Carmel?
7: Look, I just thought it was a great reflection of what she's achieved. She's faced adversity, and presentable.
1: So you start that again, Carmel. We chopped up. You said it was a great representation of what she achieved, and?
7: I just think all the adversity that she had to face from the papers in England was abhorrent, as so often it is. And I thought she was very, so given how young she was when all of that happened,
1: she's so young.
7: I had no idea that she was that young, especially when she started going out with Michael Hutchins.
1: 21.
7: So that was incredible. So young. But I thought she really presented herself well. I thought she came across very approachable. And I thought it was excellent. So I was really taken aback, though, by the second breast cancer scare. Obviously, no one knew that. Mm. And, you know, I really hope she stays well, and I hope that at her age now, she knows just how much she's admired by people all around the world. I thought it was fantastic. I thoroughly enjoyed it all.
1: Mm. Oh, thanks so much, Carmel. What do you make of that, Siobhan?
0: Oh, I agree. And I just want to speak to the point you made earlier about what we think about people being involved in their own documentaries. And I think for me, this one, it was important for Kylie to be involved with it. And we see that in this particular story, you know, throughout her initial early days in the spotlight, there was so much negativity directed at her. She didn't have any control over how she presented herself to the world. That was controlled by her music label. She didn't have any control over what was being said to her or about her. There was some abominable things being said about this young, vulnerable woman. And I think we've reached, thankfully, an age and a stage in the media where we've realised that that kind of commentary around people's appearances and what people choose to do with their life is wrong, particularly with vulnerable young women.
1: Particularly
0: asking in the
1: young
0: spotlight.
1: Women about sex and drugs, like
0: shocking.
1: On live TV. That's really
0: full on. And it is. It's appalling. And even some of the stuff about, you know, having the cracks about her voice, and not just even critical discussion of her voice, but really nasty stuff. It's just where it got personal rather than it being about the artistry or, rightly or wrongly, what you think of Kylie's voice, whether you think she's Beyonce or someone who's pretty good with an auto-tune. It didn't need to have that level of acrimonious, disgusting toxicity about the woman. And I can't blame her for now wanting to tell her story her way. And bravo to her for doing that. I think she told it well. I don't think she shied away from wading into some of the darker bits that perhaps she didn't want to. I mean, she revealed her cancer diagnosis, the second cancer diagnosis, which would have been hard to do given the first time, the level of attention and hysteria it brought. She couldn't leave her house. Her parents couldn't leave her house. That she would want to do it the second time with a degree of privacy, particularly because you can only imagine the kind of speculation that would come from a second cancer diagnosis. It would be quite negative. We've seen what happened with Olivia Newton-John or Belinda Emmett. You wouldn't want to deal with that while you're going down that path yourself. So I think it was a story well told, and I like the fact that she was involved in telling it.
1: Siobhan Duck is talking about Kylie, the documentary on Netflix. Tell me if you've seen it. It is a three-parter. I've got to confess, actually, I saw it and I thought, oh, my God, what, three parts? Mm. And I just, as someone whose kids are One of them's 21, the other's 23. And the idea of my child at 21 under the spotlight of the world's media going out with someone like Michael Hutchence, it actually blew me away that she's as put together as she is. I just think that's a phenomenal amount of pressure. And it was really touching, like just seeing Michael Hutchence and her that young and just sort of playing with each other in front of their own little video camera or before the media. It was just incredibly moving. I might need to reserve a special little section for what we think about Jason Donovan as well, because it was revealing. But yeah. Grant, he's just, I love him. But Grant's in Harcourt. What did you think, Grant?
4: Look, really enjoyed it, Raph. I thought she was extremely humble about her talent and her success. Very open and honest. She's had some incredibly challenging and difficult times, both with her health, reviews. You know, she shared sad times and really joyous moments.
1: Yeah.
4: And, you know, she's quite remarkable. She, I mean this in the most respectful way, she's relatively unaffected in terms of being a star.
1: Yeah.
4: You know, she's been very successful and she is very humble about her experience and very grateful. So, yes, 10 out of 10 from us, great.
1: Thanks, Grant. Mm. Siobhan, I guess my question for you, in principle, I think a documentary, the person behind the camera should be in charge. I found it really powerful. Like I think she's an incredibly talented person. You could even say she's a genius, right? Given the level of her success, but she doesn't know that, right? She's 18 or 19. She has no idea other than she wants to do stuff. And you're watching her transform because there's so much incredible footage that they can plumb and edit to show you really what's going on in this young girl's life.
0: Mm.
1: Can you see a place where actually it's better if someone else does the final frame and the final edit? Is like, were there more things we could all know if someone objective had the final say? Or is that sort of some, I don't know, airy-fairy theoretical thing that is relevant to what we want out of this?
0: No, look, there were definitely some things left out of this particular narrative that could be for multiple reasons. One could be, how much can you cram into a three-part documentary? Some things have to hit the cutting room floor. Or is it left out because Kylie didn't want to address those things or didn't want to focus on those things as part of her story? For me, the glaring omission was the locomotion. You know, for anyone from Melbourne, we all love locomotion.
1: Yeah,
0: so
1: yeah, yeah.
0: It wasn't in there. Why not? And then the other thing was, you know, some of her really nasty relationship breakups.
1: Yeah.
0: I imagine she thought, well, I'm going to just talk about the three relationships.
1: But we don't need to know about
0: the most
1: that.
0: Important.
1: If someone has
0: a
1: breakup in their life, that's not relevant to what she's given to the culture, you know, what she gave to the culture. That's not
0: needed. An outsider might do that. You know, an outside filmmaker might include that stuff because, yes, rightly or wrongly, there is a public interest to it. But I think that when you do have an outsider, someone who's not as involved with the story, telling the story, you also then miss out on some of the key personal details.
1: Yes.
0: Would Kylie have felt as comfortable sharing that detail about the fact she'd had the second cancer diagnosis or how she'd tried to have a baby and that hadn't come to pass for her? Would she have felt comfortable doing that with someone who, or with someone she didn't know or trust? I really doubt that. I think we've reached a stage now where so many celebrities are taking control of how they portray themselves to the world thanks to social media. You know, they need the mainstream media less and less now to tell their stories. And it makes sense then that when it comes to documentary making, that they would then become involved in that process as well.
1: Siobhan Duck is with you. 1300 222 774 is the phone number. I might touch on some of the other star docos where they have control, but just on the text, particularly love Nick Cave's recollections. I haven't come to them. He's a very funny man and smart. Someone else texting, Kylie Doco is brilliant. Lisa, you've got this. You're in the Yarra Valley. I binged Kylie last night. Raw, moving, surprisingly honest, very significant to Melbourne. I learned lots of things I didn't know. And the access to Jason Donovan and Nick Cave was fascinating. I loved it. And just as someone who grew up watching her, to see the raw footage of her go from the sweet girl on Neighbours going out with Jason Donovan and then the description from Jason Donovan of what happens when Michael Hutchins moves in. It's just like it is mind blown. I mean, I said it before, but the idea that this girl who has no idea how successful she's going to be has her own mind blown by meeting Michael Hutchins. Mm. Like that's just a really touching and really unusual story. And that got brought to life. And that's a powerful thing that only TV can do, no?
0: Oh, I agree. And I think the chapter with Jason was really interesting.
1: Yeah.
0: I loved them, as I said, on Neighbours together as a couple. And I love the fact that their romance spilled over into real life. And we got a little snippet of that with some of their home movie that they'd made together, where you got some insights into the kind of relationship that they had.
1: Yeah.
0: And I also thought that Jason, bless him, did a really great and honest job of talking about that. But you could see, and maybe I'm reading too much into it, but I think you could still see that it was painful for him, that it was probably humiliating.
1: But that's why it's a good film, right? He did feel, of course, imagine if someone left you for Michael Hutchins. Like, that would scar anyone. And her answers about what she did or didn't do and how Michael Hutchins impacted her, like there's a lot that's unsaid, but you learn a lot. 1300 222 774 is the number. The Beckhams, I'll play you a snippet of that. I guess that looks different after some time has passed. They had final edit on that one. If you've seen the Kylie one, 1300 222 774.
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1: 1300 222 774. I really want to try and dig in on this. No, the person you're watching on screen gets the say on the final edit, the final cut. I want to know if you've changed your mind, actually, Siobhan, because did I talk about the Beckham one with you? I have a feeling I might have.
0: Yes, but I think we're going to disagree again here, because I won't hear a bad word against Victoria Beckham. Okay. I loved those documentaries.
1: Let me remind people, and then you give me your full verdict and whether or not it's changed with time. You might remember this little bit. Basically, David and Victoria Beckham, some of the fighting, the bickering was part of the Beckham Netflix doco a few years ago.
12: We're very working class.
13: Be honest.
12: I am being honest.
13: What car did your dad drive you to school in?
12: All right, it's not a simple answer because...
13: What car did you get your dad to drive
12: It to depends.
13: School in? No.
12: Okay, what in car? The 80s, what? My dad had a Rolls Royce.
13: Thank you.
1: One of the more memorable moments. So, Siobhan, the falling out with their kid is very public. Again, I don't know... I don't know if we need that story. If someone has a terrible relationship with their child, I don't know. There's no great public interest in that. Does it change, though, the way we might look at that film?
0: Well, I'm sure it does for some people. They would argue that it fits Brooklyn's narrative of his parents are all about the brand. But for me, I loved it. And I think that it showed a side of Victoria that we perhaps didn't normally get to see. She's often portrayed as this kind of down in the mouth, very serious fashionista. Mm. And this really got to give us some insight into the more playful side of Victoria. And to also, much like the Kylie doco, get some idea of the kind of negative press that she had to weather over the years. Yeah. She got weighed on television, you know? I mean, this is crazy stuff that happened in our lifetimes, Raph. It's really awful what these women had to put up with just because they were in the public eye. So while I know that a lot of it is carefully curated, I still think there was a lot of insights into their family dynamics, their relationships as a couple, and to Victoria as a person that we got from that probably sanitized view of their life.
1: Yeah, and I also come back to their cultural figures. Like, they're not people we've voted in. They don't make decisions. So I do think we've got far less right to call for sort of some sort of scrutiny or those sorts of things. Mm. I just want to get a little bit of a traffic issue, traffic warning for you. David's driving around somewhere. What do you want to mention, David?
14: Hey, mate, just a quick one. Greensboro bound on the M80 ring road just after the EJ Witten Bridge. A truck's turned around a car right in the middle lane, and it only happened a couple of minutes ago. So.

0: I didn't see any cops or Vic Roads people there as yet, but the traffic's banking up pretty quick because it's in the middle lane, so.
1: I hope everyone's okay. Just repeat that location.
0: EJ Witten Bridge, just after it, heading towards Greensboro.
1: Greensboro bound. Okay. Thank you, David. Stay safe. Thank you for that. And Sue's calling from the city about the doco. What do you want to say, Sue?
2: I just wondered why this wasn't available to be seen on commercial TV. Surely it would get a lot of views. And why wasn't it funded by Channel 10? You know, there's so little local content on Australian commercial TV these days. I don't even know if they meet their content quota. But, I mean, I would have thought this was ideal. And, I mean, it's not like a long drama series that costs millions.
1: It's a really good question, Sue. A really good question. I'll see. Siobhan, do you want to try and answer that?
3: Well, I think Netflix has form now for creating these kinds of stories, don't they? With, I mean, we've talked about the Beckham one, but the other standout for me was the Arnold Schwarzenegger one, which, again, I adored and he was involved with. I learned so many things about Arnie that I did not know beforehand, and now I'm one of his biggest fans.
1: But are our own stories, Siobhan, going to be... I mean, it's behind a paywall, right? And like, she's an Australian story. Is that is it inevitable?
3: I think increasingly so. I think that the reach of a platform like Netflix is hard to compete with, and they have more money too. I mean, 10 isn't exactly flush with cash these days, is my understanding. So, while I'm sure they would have loved to have had it, Kylie probably had the relationship already with Netflix, and they had the money and the power to take her story to the next level, particularly because she's very interested and has been for a long time in exploring that American market too. And a platform like Netflix allows her to do that.
1: I do want to read this from Lois. She visited, this is Kylie, visited Delhi to headline the Tour of Duty concert for the troops, which provided Christmas holiday cheer to the Australian-led Interfet peacekeeping forces. This was a hero moment as well for Kylie, and yet she didn't use this in the documentary. So I haven't seen all the show. I'm assuming that is correct, that it's not in the show. Siobhan, final question for you, I guess, and it links to Sue's question. Because we had a chat to the managing director of the ABC, Hugh Marks, earlier. They've paid some money to get a report from Deloitte saying, actually, when the ABC spends commissions stuff in Australia, it produces about $700 million worth of economic activity over a few years. Are we going to see less of this stuff on the ABC and Channel 10? Like, is it inevitable that the big streamers will get the big stories, or are there ways the ABC and Nine, because they've got a bit more cash than 10, can tell some of those Australian stories?
3: Well, I like to think so, and I certainly hope so. Every year, I would argue that the ABC produces some of the best homegrown programming around, whether it be drama or comedy, for sure. And I think that there is an onus on the ABC to continue to do that, because that's part of their ethos. So I think that will continue. It might be harder to get some of it off the ground, but certainly from the actors I speak to, they say that while this, yes, the streaming platforms are doing a lot more stuff here, they usually then give the roles to international talent, because they need to have reach. I'll give you an example, Apple Cider Vinegar, for instance. Yeah. They brought in an American star for that. Yes, there were some actors from local actors involved with it, but they were number 3, 4, 5 on the call sheet, certainly not number one. So when it comes to making shows locally with local talent, I think we'll still see the ABC doing it. The question for me is, though, will there be more pressure on them to bring outsiders in to give those programs global reach?
1: What have you been watching lately, Siobhan, apart from this? Or is there something you haven't watched yet that you're excited to watch? Just anything else that you're excited about on TV?
3: Oh, there's lots of things coming up. I'll tell you something that is around the corner now in June that is awesome, and that is a reboot of Cape Fear.
1: Oh, yeah.
3: I know. I was like,
1: traumatized by both
3: something?
1: Versions of that.
3: Yep. And you'll be traumatized again, mark my words. I was thinking, who on earth could actually step up to the plate and try and do what Robert De Niro did so brilliantly? Javier Bardem, I mean, No Country for Old Men.
1: Yeah,
3: we've seen how great he is. He is brilliant. And they've put a modern spin on it, but they've also paid homage to both the show, the films that came before it. So if you are like me,

0: a film buff who likes a bit of an Easter egg in their TV series or their film, this one will be a real treat.
1: Is it James Mitchum? Who's the actor in the...
0: Robert Mitchum and Gregory Peck in the original.
1: Thank you.
0: And then they made cameos in the film with Robert De Niro.
1: That's right.
0: And then you might find that there's cameos in this one too. So it's a nice little one for fans of the shows, the films that came before it.
1: I don't know. The De Niro Cape Fear and the Dennis Hopper Blue Velvet are really there for me. I'm not sure that I am actually a better person for having watched either of those films. I'm not sure I can stomach them, but that's okay. I'm glad you're excited about it. Siobhan, thank you so much for joining us.
0: No, my pleasure. Okay, bye.
1: Siobhan Dux, entertainment content producer at News Corp Australia, joining us for Screen Time. We've been speaking about the Kylie documentary. It is on Netflix. It's paywalled. I know not everyone can afford. You can do the ad version. I know it's cheaper. You can, if you've never subscribed, you can do the trial, some of them. You can get in, get out after you've watched it. But yeah, these stories are going to be stuck behind a paywall. Michael sent me this from Foster. I thought much less of the Elton John biopic because he clearly had full control of the production. So that's the biopic. That's a bit like the Freddie Mercury one, isn't it? When the band have a say. Is that the same as the doco, Michael? Great point. And Phil's got this, Raph. There is a word for these films. Hagiography. If we simply label them correctly, then there is no controversy. We'll get you the latest from Avalon Airport. We'll see if they've cleared up the domestic terminal. Some news headlines first with Natasha McFarlane. Good morning.
2: Good morning, Raph. The police bomb squad have sent in a remote-controlled unit into Avalon Airport following its evacuation this morning. The airport says one person has been arrested after a suspicious item was found during security screening. A flight to Brisbane has been delayed as a result. Passengers who arrived at Avalon after the drama unfolded at around 6 o'clock this morning were forced to wait in the car park. The airport has now been reopened. The federal government has slammed down Israeli government ministers demeaning treatment of detainees on board a Gaza aid flotilla. Israel's national security minister released a video overnight in which he taunts the detained activists as they kneel on the ground with their hands tied behind their backs. More than $7 million in funding is being provided by the federal government to tackle the current outbreak of diphtheria around the country. And soaring fuel costs are putting pressure on the Royal Flying Doctor Service as it works to deliver essential health services for patients in remote and regional areas. It comes as the service celebrates 98 years of providing crucial health care across the country, which is now launching an appeal for donations to deal with the rising costs. Melbourne's weather, cloudy with a top today of 16. Right now it's 14 degrees. I'll have more news at 11 o'clock.
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3: Mornings with Raph Epstein.
1: Back in the distant mists of time, at the Western Hospital in Footscray, there was an incinerator. I have a very strong memory of the incinerator because it was, I think, out the back of the emergency department where my dad worked for very many decades. Hospitals can't use incinerators anymore. Like, they can't just burn all of the stuff. So what do they do with all of that medical waste? Like, it's a problem. What do they do? What does a hospital do with all those gowns, gloves, masks? We're going to come to that in this half hour. If you say no to Macca's near you, are you a snob? Are you a snob if you just don't want them near you? Now, Macca's succeeded in Northcote. They're moving in. Northcote said no. Macca's said yes. Macca's won. Now Macca's is moving in on North Northcote, otherwise known as Castlemaine. They've bought the land. They haven't put in the application, but they are moving in. Will called from Doreen, actually. He kind of thinks that McDonald's is kind of take over everywhere.
8: I don't think there's anything wrong with having the occasional Macca's around, you know. It's good for a bit of brekkie, for a bit of coffee, whatever you need. But I don't think that we need one in every single town on every single street corner, which is what Macca's really seems to be wanting to do.
1: It's not just about one chain in one suburb. If you've ever travelled in the smaller cities and towns in England, if you've been to

0: edges of the big suburbs of the big cities in the United States. In fact, if you've been to the smaller towns in some of the Midwestern states in the United States, it's all franchise. That's the only stuff you can get. So is that what this is about? Or are people just being snobs? Dawn's in Reservoir. What do you want to mention, Dawn?
1: Hey, I want to wave a flag for the kebab vans. And I think they've actually got a built-in protection against being firebombed. Because when do they firebomb? 2 or 3 o'clock in the morning. That's the time the kebab stands are trading. Right. And they're not going to be able to go. So 2 or 3 in the afternoon, they're not going to be able to get away with it. Now, I heard the comment that there's nothing available in Castlemaine after 8 p.m. at night. I don't know whether some enterprising
0: kebab van. There's no kebab van from memory.
1: Go up and run a kebab van up in Castlemaine. You've got to get everybody on board. Hey, you want something at midnight? Go to the kebab van.
0: But although, isn't that the problem, Dawn? Because Maccas might take over and put the kebab stands out of business. That's people's fear, isn't it?
1: Well, there aren't any there currently. Maybe the Castlemaine folk could get a rally around and say, look, come on, get us a kebab van. We want a kebab van.
0: Get us a kebab van. Get ye to the kebab van. You mentioned firebombing, Dawn. The cops, I shouldn't call them that, should I? The police say they have had some success, significant success. I don't need to tell you how many mornings I've been speaking about arson attacks, fire bombings, nightclubs, especially nightclubs and targets linked to nightclubs in the last few months. A lot of mornings have sounded like this.
2: And I thought, oh, is it the rubbish bins? And so I went out and I see this place on fire.
3: It's a bit scary. And I'm just worried more than anything.
4: The security boss got word that this was the next place to be attacked. I think it was like 2 or 3 weeks ago.
0: So here's the significant news. There's been a number of incidents linked to, we think, particularly to nightclubs, nightclub promoters, sometimes called the alcohol wars, but there's been a number of incidents in the city. The police in charge in the city reckon they have charged people in relation to every incident. Have a listen to Anthony Vella from Victoria Police. He's part of the Eclipse Task Force. Here he is saying they're making progress.
5: There's been eight incidents of either attempted arson or arson within the CBD area itself, and all eight we've made arrests.
0: All eight they've made arrests. Susie's calling from Maribyrnong just on the McDonald's issue. What do you want to say, Susie?
6: Oh, hi, Raph. A little bit of history for you. In the 70s, I used to work for solicitors in the city, and we used to lend money to people who couldn't get money at an interest rate, of course. And I remember that we lent money to, I think he was a Canadian, who got the first franchise for Macca's down there in St Kilda.
0: Was that the first McDonald's in Melbourne?
6: Look, it's a long time ago.
0: Yeah, okay.
6: But it was $30,000. And the banks wouldn't lend them money.
0: They wouldn't lend?
6: No.
0: That's interesting.
6: So they had to go to secondary lenders.
0: Wow.
6: Isn't that hilarious? Now they're millions.
0: Yeah, that's really interesting. And also, Susie, we had, was it Yvonne? I think Yvonne called earlier, and she was involved in the campaign against that Maccas. Was it a mistake to let him in, do you think, Susie?
6: Oh, I'm a bit ambivalent. Mm-hmm. I don't know. It's just what they attract and the rubbish that goes on with it.
0: Yeah, there's nothing worse than spotting the branded Maccas rubbish on the street.
6: But, Raph, in Europe, there's lots of Maccas, but you never see them. They're not highly coloured like they are here. Why can't we be a bit more subtle? You look in Rome, they've just got a little Macca sign, an M sign out the front.
0: Yeah, Rome maybe. It's been a while since I've been to Rome. I don't know, England, Scotland. I don't think I've been to a Macca's in Wales. I've been to way too many Maccas in way too many countries, I think. It's 20 minutes to 11 on 774. I'll come to that medical waste issue in a moment because it's a big one, right? How many times do you go to the doctor and off come the gloves, off come the gown or maybe the mask? It's got to go somewhere. Like, that's a lot. Simon's calling from Northcote. What do you want to mention, Simon?
7: Hi, Ralph. Yeah, Mac is expanding. It's a capitalist problem more than anything else. These corporations make millions and millions and millions, like, weekly. That money's got to go somewhere. They've got to keep growing or their share price goes down. This is why they buy the government, which I've done. They buy the outside.

0: outsource everything. So Macca's has to keep growing.
1: And you're worried about that?
0: Absolutely. Absolutely.
1: You can't stop it, though, can you?
0: Well, maybe you can. Maybe you can start taxing them accordingly, like tax them at 90% of their profits.
1: Where would you draw the line? Like just multinational fast food companies pay more tax?
0: Well, companies earning over a certain amount. For instance, if you've got $1 billion invested, you make, like just at 5%, you make $1 million a week.
1: So just the big ones. Maybe, Simon, tell you what, given the tax battle that's going on at the moment, I wonder which political party's got appetite for that. Simon, interesting note though, 1300 222 774. I do want to get you an update on Avalon Airport. We've poor old Lisa's trying to fly the folks up to Brisbane to meet the brother. We've turned her into our ABC correspondent at the airport. So I'll have a chat to someone whose real day job it is in a moment. But this is Lisa stuck in the queue at Avalon.
2: We're still waiting, and it's getting colder out here, so Brisbane's looking much more appealing as the time ticks along, that's for sure. There's text messages coming through from Jetstar. I think the flight has now been delayed to about 11:30 departure. There's a whole line of cars and people. You know, we've all become really good friends now, so if there's a silver lining, we've made some friendships along the way.
1: Maybe Jonathan Kendall's making friends. I don't think that's his job this morning. He is the ABC reporter, though, who's at Avalon. Good morning, Jono.
3: G'day, Raph.
1: Making friends?
3: Yes, yeah, lots of people sitting around waiting and a little bit frustrated, to be honest. But the update to that, and it's just only happened in the past few minutes, but there are people coming back into the airport now.
1: Oh.
3: The airport has reopened and flights are resuming, and police are just doing a press conference out the front of the terminal now, just letting everyone know that.
1: Have we pulled you away from the press conference?
3: You have. That's okay.
1: And you can physically see people, like it's moving again?
3: Yes, yeah. The people who were, quite a few people were held in a car park kind of waiting zone a fair way from the terminal as police and the bomb squad kind of screened the area for any suspicious packages. And so it's just a bit of boredom and frustration from people this morning just waiting to see what was going to happen. So I spoke with one person who his flight to Sydney was cancelled, and he had to leave his car parked here at Avalon, catch a ride share to Tullamarine, and then get another flight to Sydney because he had to be there for work. And so, lots of other people just kind of disrupted by that and just a bit frustrated.
1: And do you know there was someone detained? Do we know if they were either arrested or charged?
3: I know they were arrested. I'm not sure about the charges at this stage or whether there has been any charges at all. I expect there'll be a little bit more about that to come.
1: No worries. Thank you, Jono.
3: Yep, no worries.
1: Jonathan Kendall, ABC reporter at Avalon. And the statement from Avalon is reopened, domestic terminal reopened, operations resumed. There you go. I might read you this part from the statement. Today's response demonstrates the vigilance of the screening and security processes, with precautionary measures taken immediately to ensure the safety of passenger staff and the broader community, which will always remain our highest priority. They're saying check with Jetstar for any of the details. Just interesting how the multinational McDonald's prompts real conversation about what our cities and suburbs look like. I did get a text from, I'm just going to read this text as it is. Madonna in Thornbury here, in Scandinavia too. Macca's is not as prominent as it is here. You hardly notice them. Our problem would be appeals on built from VCAT. So I think Madonna alluded there that it's a planning issue that sits with VCAT in terms of their prominence. Mandy's in Richmond. What do you want to say, Mandy?
4: Oh, I was just going to say that some time ago I was travelling on a Greyhound bus in the States. We stopped at a McDonald's, and this is how they dealt with the staff shortage. All of the staff were grey-haired older people, no young people.
1: So is that are you saying that's a good thing because they gave work to older people, or they're paying them not much money?
4: Another solution. And I suppose they were paying adult rates, which they don't want to do here.
1: Yes, well, the reputation is they make extra cash by, training young teenagers, but also paying less. Do you, would you, have you got one?

0: near you, Mandy? I've forgotten if Richmond's got one.
1: Yeah, we do, but I've never been there. No. No, I don't think they're a good idea, but I just thought that there is lots of ways around staff problems sometimes.
0: Yeah, interesting observation. Thank you. I hadn't thought of that. And Ruth's in Campbell's Creek, Castlemaine Way. What do you want to mention, Ruth?
2: Hi, Raph. I just wanted to say that Castlemaine has a very good reputation of getting rid of things, or not getting things that they don't want. A few years ago, there was a push to have a lot of poker machines right at That's the railway right. station, and there was a fantastic movement called Epic, Enough Pokies in Castlemaine, and we stopped getting any more. And I think that maybe whoever is wanting to build this, he might have to just... be prepared for a bit of a fight. Because
0: well, you lost the one on Woolies. I've been to the Woolies in Castlemaine. You lost that fight.
2: Yeah, but a supermarket's a bit different to something that's so cultural as poker machines and Macca's. Macca's, I don't know. I'm not sounding snobbish, but it's just really, you know.
0: Are you worried that you sound snobbish?
2: Well, I just thought maybe it did sound a bit snobbish. No, I mean, I've been to Macca's at other places, but I just think that we have enough going on here without that sort of big signposting, and it would be, I think, in a very prominent place as you come into Castlemaine, just like the pokies would have been as you get off the train.
0: So do you think you're going to win the fight, Ruth?
2: We haven't started yet, Raph.
0: No, go on, give me a prediction. I won't hold
2: you
0: to it.
2: Well, I think there would be a good fight. I think there'd be a good fight. We'd certainly give it our best.
0: Thank you for calling, Ruth. It is 13 minutes to 11 on 774. You're listening to Mornings with me, Raph Epstein. It's amazing how one company becomes a symbol of so many things. We've heard calls about the first protest when Macca's moved to Ackland Street, the first money that was lent to them in Ackland Street. Now it's everywhere. Is it a sign of what we don't want the place to become, or are we just jealous? Quite a few people texting saying this. Listen to this one. God, envy over Macca's and their profits. They also offer millions of jobs to young people and support loads of charity. Get over yourselves. Give me a call.
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0: I mentioned the old incinerator at the now deserted Footscray Hospital. I'm pretty sure it was behind the emergency department. I have a memory of being taken to watch all the stuff get burnt. Hospitals don't have incinerators anymore, but they've still got waste, right? Let me take you through the numbers. At Western Health, 17.5 million gloves, 1.6 million masks, 2.1 million syringes, 135,000 gowns. That's 1 year. 2 million syringes, close to 2 million masks, 17.5 million gloves. Oh, my Lord. I'm just trying to think in my brain what that looks like. What do they do with it? If healthcare was a country, apparently, it would be the fifth largest carbon emitter on the planet. Let me introduce you to Professor Forbes McGain. Forbes is an anaesthetist and intensive care doctor at Western Health, trying to do something about this. Forbes, good morning.
6: Good morning, Raph. Thanks for the introduction. And I also just want to mention I have very fond memories of your dad, Joe Epstein, and working with him, looking after sick patients in intensive care. He referred them from the emergency department. So, yes. And I also have memories of that smelter. That's right.
0: So the incinerator was there, wasn't it? I'm not imagining that
6: indeed,
0: for my childhood.
6: Indeed, that's right. Yes, that's right.
0: Okay,
6: yes.
0: I'm glad because I was kind of fascinated by it. Okay, I've left off one of your titles, actually, because you're an Associate Dean in Healthcare Sustainability at Melbourne Uni.
6: That's right.
0: Can you do it better?
6: Yeah, look, I just want to mention the Lancet MedZero launched at World Health Assembly yesterday. And we at the University of Melbourne, Western Health, are very deeply involved in that, trying to provide good quality, high value care, but with less waste, both financially and environmentally. And we're very excited to launch this sort of multinational open access free website to the world, and it will allow clinicians and other people everywhere to access. You can all Google that now and look up the Lancet MedZero and start to work out what your real carbon footprint is.
0: So why does that help? Why is that going to make a difference?
6: Yeah, it's really interesting.

0: So many people have been asking this for such a long period of time that, well, we sort of know how much things cost, but we don't really know what the carbon footprint is. And I think, if you don't know metrics, then it's very hard to make a change. And as you sort of alluded to there, like gloves were really big and syringes are big, like you've got to know all that data first before you can focus on the right things. So yeah, metrics are really, really important, and it's a first step in making change.
1: Tell me a bit more about why you think it's the first step. I totally buy the idea that you need to measure something before you understand something, before you take action. But the only people who might look that up are the people who already care. Isn't the way to fix this make new people care?
0: Yeah, and I think when you say making new people care is a really good point, because we will see there'll be more people engaged with this topic now that there's a free to access website that is globally relevant, and will allow people who were not so engaged beforehand but now become into part of the fold. And also because you've got groups such as government, health departments, procurement officers, who will start to think, oh, okay, so it's not just a financial issue here. There's all these big things that are going on with the carbon and other environmental footprints as well. So there's a whole, it's not just the, let's just say, the green doctors and nurses. It
1: Green,
0: becomes
1: yeah.
0: much more than that, much more than that.
1: Phillips McGain's an anaesthetist, doctor at Western Health, associate dean in healthcare sustainability at Melbourne Uni. Phillips, all of that stuff at the hospital, 2.1 million syringes a year, 17.5 million gloves. What happens to it right now?
0: Yeah, at the moment, it's either for things that are not infectious, in other words, not with blood contamination, that will go into landfill. So just like your normal landfill,
1: Right.
0: and if it is contaminated, at the moment in Victoria, most of Australia, it is sort of steam sterilised and then put into landfill anyway later on. And we're running out of landfill spaces, and I think that's another really important
1: Yeah.
0: point.
1: So how do you
0: That.
1: get, I mean, I realize it's not your decision. I guess in some ways it's a state government thing, but I don't really know who makes the decisions. How do you get that hospital to make a change?
0: And I think that's where we are making changes, and but there's still a long way to go. So, for example, I would focus with gloves, for example. It's very much on, there are campaigns that the gloves are off. There are many situations where nurses, doctors, etc., don't need to be wearing masks. Sorry, don't need to be wearing
1: Oh,
0: gloves.
1: right. So people are already being encouraged to think twice before they use them.
0: And I think there's a lot more we can do there. So there's no doubt there are campaigns underway, but working with infection prevention and others, this can be done safely. And I think there's a real opportunity there for further changes to reduce that markedly. We've seen some hospitals around the world, in a sense, reducing their glove use by at least a third. So there's quite exciting changes there. So that's what I focus on with gloves and syringes, because they're single-use items anyway. But then at the same time, you've got things like gowns and sterile drapes and things like that, which can be reusable. And it's still safe, providing high value, good quality care. You could use a reusable gown 100 times. You wash it and steam sterilize it if required, if it's for the surgeon. And we do that at Western Health, and we're doing that for a while. And so it's almost like back to the future, back to the past, but also providing high value care still for our patients. So we've got some fabulous surgeons and others who are deeply engaged with this process, Western Health, the University of Melbourne, making those changes.
1: Someone's texted saying they still throw away metal scissors. Is there like does do the medical sorry, do the metal implements get thrown away or reused?
0: So if you're a surgeon operating, in the operating theatre, that will all be reusable metalware. But a lot, when you get outside of the operating theatre, where everything isn't double counted, generally that's thrown away.
1: Thrown
0: So
1: away?
0: it is extraordinary, isn't it? It was something that will be dug out of the Pilbara as iron ore, sent to China, smelted. Because that's where most of it is, and then sent to Pakistan. Interesting, that's a big world production of surgical metalware around the world, and then I'll use it once and throw it away.
1: That's insane.
0: So we don't throw it away at Western Health.
1: Okay.
0: We at least recycle it. But yeah, there is a whole story there about the global the effects of globalization, and the cost of different things is important, as in financial
1: Mined in the
0: costs.
1: Pilbara, smelted in China, made in Pakistan, delivered to an Australian hospital, thrown
0: Use
1: away
0: once,
1: after
0: throw it
1: one
0: away.
1: use.
0: Yeah, extraordinary, isn't it? We don't do that with our cars. Fascinating, fascinating.

0: Well, the thing, I hope it's okay to link these two things together. I've been listening and reading about the Ebola outbreak in, is it Uganda, I think, in the Democratic Republic of Congo.
1: Yeah, yeah.
0: They don't have enough gloves, masks, gowns. Yes, we're throwing them away. I mean, so it's kind of easy to draw those parallels. Is it easy to send the stuff from one place to another?
1: So I've got a great friend of mine who works at Western Health, also in Medical Pantry, Martin Nguyen. They are sending products to low and middle income countries, mainly the Pacific and Southeast Asia, not so much Africa further away. It is tricky, as you know, the supply chains are difficult to somewhere like the Congo. But you're right, the inequality is quite extreme, isn't it, worldwide in healthcare.
0: It's just crazy. Forbes, thank you. Good luck.
1: Thank you very much for your time, Ralph. And thanks very much.
0: It's great to talk to you. Dr. Forbes McGain, anaesthetist, doctor at Western Health, associate dean in healthcare sustainability at the University of Melbourne. Yeah, all those piles of gowns and syringes. I'll read this text just because it's... Oh, let me read you the entertaining thing before I read you the... I guess it's a good thing about the supposed bomb at Avalon.

0: do that anymore, people. They do not do that anymore. And the closure of Avalon Airport this morning, look, we'd all rather be safe. We'd all rather be secure. Like, we all, absolutely. Someone was detained. They brought in the bomb squad. The closure of the Avalon Airport that we've been talking about all morning, the cause has been revealed. Do you want to know the reason the bomb squad were called in? A laser hair removal device. I'm not quite sure how to respond to that. Is that like ridiculous security theatre, overreaction? Or is it, no, better safe than sorry? I'm never quite sure, but it was a laser hair removal device. Closure of Avalon Airport. At least Lisa and her parents can have a bit of a laugh, hopefully, when they get on the plane. Supposed to leave after 7. Hasn't left yet. Mary Guerin's laughing. She's on your radio after 11.
1: I am not laughing about people being delayed. That is terrible. I'm really sorry about that. But you would have thought that airports would have seen that before. Was this a particular...

0: Yes.
1: Now, as the Conversation Hour goes to air, at the same time, there's going to be a town hall for CSIRO staff.
0: Ah, yes.
1: They're expecting news. It's not confirmed. Expecting news of 100 extra jobs to go. They've already had about 800 so far in recent times. And we're going to get the Federal Science Minister, Tim Ayres, on the program to see what he thinks about it.
0: He'll probably tell you what someone running the ABC would tell you, that we've got a cut here to save there.
1: Well,
0: that's the line from the CSIRO, isn't
1: the
0: it?
1: The thing is, though, that the federal budget actually threw them $380 million
0: more.
1: On top.
0: Yeah,
1: but
0: know.
1: They insisted on going through with these cuts. So, yeah,
0: oh, no, that's a really important. That's a really important conversation. I wonder what he'll say to you. Okay.
1: You
0: want to hear from people at the CSIRO? Or?
1: And also, we're going to be asking people whether you dress for your identity, for self-expression. We've got a model on, Kate Bell. She's been modelling since the late 80s, and she's really passionate about it.
0: Don't even want to.

0: His health minister says population growth is part of the reason why surgery wait lists are growing in the state. New figures from the Victorian Agency for Health Information reveals the number of people on a wait list for planned surgery has risen to more than 68,000, which is up 12% in a year. Harriet Shing says there are growing pressures on the healthcare system, but Victoria is doing relatively well.
1: Population growth is contributing to pressure across health systems, not just around Australia, but globally. And in New South Wales, for example, the wait list, which here in Victoria is 68,000, in New South Wales it is 92,800.
0: The federal government has slammed an Israeli government minister's demeaning treatment of detainees on board a Gaza aid flotilla. Israel's national security minister released a video overnight in which he taunts the detained activists as they kneel on the ground with their hands tied behind their backs. 11 Australians are among the detainees, but it's not known if they feature in the video. Israeli Prime Minister Benjamin Netanyahu says Itamar Ben-Gvir's actions are not in line with Israel's values. Environment Minister Murray Watt says the behaviour is completely unacceptable.
2: Our ambassador in Israel has already been making representations on behalf of those Australian citizens and will continue to do so. We don't think they should be detained, and they absolutely should not be demeaned in the way that they were by an Israeli government minister overnight.
0: Indigenous health experts say boosting vaccination rates against diphtheria is going to be critical in helping to contain Australia's largest outbreak since records began. There have been more than 200 cases reported this year across the Northern Territory, Western Australia, South Australia and Queensland. The federal government has announced more than $7 million in funding to tackle the growing number of cases. Dr. Megan Campbell from the National Aboriginal Community Controlled Health Organisation says a holistic approach is needed.
3: Vaccinations are going to be critical to resolve the diphtheria outbreak, but there's a whole bunch of work that needs to happen around that, including educating communities about what's happening with the outbreak, making sure they know what they need to do to keep themselves and their communities safe, and then of course having the actual workforce in place and the vaccines available.
0: US President Donald Trump has his sights set on Cuba after former Cuban President Raul Castro was indicted. As North America correspondent Cayman Gock explains, the charges relate to the 1996 downing of two planes between Cuba and Florida.
4: President Donald Trump has made it no secret that he wants to see regime change in Cuba. And following the United States' successful military operation back in January in Venezuela, where the military deposed then-leader Nicolas Maduro, Donald Trump has warned that Cuba is next. The United States has blockaded the country and ramped up sanctions, which have only worsened Cuba's energy crisis. Donald Trump today said he doesn't think an escalation would be necessary, and he has previously said he hopes that they can

0: strike a deal through diplomacy.
1: And to sport, Australian tennis player Alex de Minaur and Alexei Poprin are through to the quarterfinals of their respective clay court tournaments after securing victories. De Minaur defeated the Spaniard Alexander Davidovich Fokina in three sets to move into the quarterfinals of the Hamburg Open. And at the Geneva Open, Alexei Poprin knocked out Taylor Fritz, the top seed, in straight sets. To the weather for the state, isolated light showers about Gippsland, mostly cloudy in the south but generally clear in the north. For Melbourne, cloudy today with light winds and heading for a top of 16 degrees. Tomorrow, partly cloudy, a top of 17. Saturday, mostly sunny, 19. Sunday, a shower or two, also 19. Monday, shower 17. Right now, it's 14 degrees in the city. This is ABC News.
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1-800-222-774. We're going to be talking about dressing identity, among many other things, in the coming hour. You'll be joined by someone who's passionate about the idea of dressing as a form of expression. She probably had a head start. She's a model. Kate Bell has been modelling here and internationally since the late 1980s, and it caught my eye. She is still walking the runways. I want to hear about what it's like to be a model on a runway into your 50s, and she has a wonderful take on how we should all use our wardrobe to express ourselves. So stick around for that conversation. It's sure to be great. But also tell me, what are the hats or jackets or glasses or shoes that make you feel like you? 1300 222 774. And how important is that to you? Also this hour, we're going to be talking about

0: with Mary Guerin.
1: Joining me now is Tim Ayres, Senator and Minister for Industry and Innovation and Science. Thank you so much for joining us, Tim.
2: G'day, Mary. Thanks for having me on the show.
1: Tell me, what do you expect to happen at this meeting? Do you know?
2: It's important to get the roles right mm-hmm. here. My job as the Minister for Science is to work with the CSIRO to make sure that they are match fit and there is a capable CSIRO for the future. It's really important in Australia's interest. That's why the government has, on top of the $1 billion or so a year that the government spends on maintaining that capability, and the previous budget and my EFO decisions that we've made to provide additional mm-hmm. Additional support, we provided in this year's budget north of $380 million.
1: Yeah. $387.4 million, I believe. So,
2: indeed, but that is so that there is a long-term, clear way through the forwards, so that we're not returning to these sustainment questions every year.
1: That's the measure
2: of our commitment. Yeah,
1: obviously, that's a big commitment. $387 million, just on top of, as you say, everything else. But at the same time, you've got CSIRO. Sacking potentially 100 scientists on top of 818 support staff last year. So are you disappointed that that's their response?
2: No, the decisions about what programs continue, what programs finish, in any science organisation or university, programs begin and programs end. The CSIRO has to make decisions. It is a matter for the board management of the CSIRO how they deliver this.
1: Are you happy with their priorities?
2: I want to see the CSIRO delivering on the national science priorities in a modern and contemporary way. They've gone through a very thorough process, the first really thorough process for 15 years of working on those priorities, consulting with staff, consulting with their union.
1: The union's very disappointed in the cuts, obviously. Minister,
2: And that doesn't mean that these aren't, these are very tough discussions, and I don't want to, but just being cautious about commenting on the specifics of it, Mary, because, today and over the course of the rest of this week, staff are being engaged by the CSIRO about those questions.
1: Minister, can I just put to you, though, the comments that have already been made by the people who are affected? We heard yesterday from a couple of researchers who were working with the CSIRO and supporting them in climate modelling, a small specialist team that work on modelling all our safety and our security under various scenarios. They're saying that there are 5 of that 15 have been told that their jobs may likely be affected. So Andy Hogg is a professor of ocean and climate modelling. He's the director of Access NRI that actually does the modelling and supports CSIRO to make it. Here's what he had to say about whether or not that team could bear that cut.
3: I think we're getting subcritical on the real core capability that CSIRO needs to be able to perform that work.
1: Subcritical on... Yeah, that means that 5 out of 15 is just simply too much in your view?
3: Yeah, I think 15 is probably too small already, but you take away 5 of those and it really does affect our capacity to make these future projections and to understand what future climate we need to adapt to in Australia.
1: And another researcher also told us, Minister, that will endanger our reputation on the world stage. Are you happy with that sort of cut?
2: Well, what I want to see is the CSIRO delivering on those science priorities that matter for...
1: Why doesn't climate modelling matter as a priority?
2: Well, certainly when you look at the priorities for the CSIRO, addressing the pressing problem of climate change, with a focus on adaptation and resilience...
1: But not modelling.
2: Looking at the big national challenges here of deploying our solar and wind into critical metals production,
1: but not modelling.

0: Australian opportunity, agriculture, all of those questions. Now, in terms of the approach to modelling, I'll let the CSIRO answer that question itself. I'll just say that they have to make decisions about delivering on making sure that the CSIRO, our core National Applied Science and Industrial Research Organisation, is delivering on solving the big national challenges for Australia.
1: Which agency does have responsibility for ensuring the high quality climate projections? Is it not the CSIRO?
0: Well, the CSIRO has an important role to play here. And of course, it's not the only part of government that's engaged with work on climate change. The Climate Change Authority, the Department of Environment, Climate Change and Water.
1: Do they do what the CSIRO has been doing?
0: Well, I just don't want to go to the specifics of this question because the staff are being consulted today.
1: It also goes to Australia's capacity to operate in these times as well.
0: Well, that's why we have provided additional budget support to the CSIRO to make sure that they can be the very best Australian science organisation that we need for our future. That is the way that Australia is going to work its way through these big national challenges, whether it's on the environment and climate change side, whether it's our big energy challenges, whether it's mustering our response on artificial intelligence and quantum physics, which is in our interest, health, disease preparedness.
1: It's got a very large suite and in critical suite of responsibilities there. But just going to this point that the researchers have told us, will you be expecting that the CSIRO continues to take on these high quality climate projections?
0: Well, I want to see them bring in capability to the whole area of climate change and
1: that doesn't really answer the question, Minister.
0: And agriculture. Well, wait and see what the outcome is here. I want to respect the process that is going on here, and respect the fact that CSIRO is directly engaging with staff and their union, and has been for some months around these challenges, and understand that this is, you know, that all of these people, including people who are engaged in research programs that are not continuing, these are excellent scientists that are doing a powerful job for Australia, whether they're working at the CSIRO or our other national science institutions, that what they are really valued. It is a tough, you know, that is always a tough set of circumstances. But for the government's part, our job here is providing leadership for the CSIRO and making sure that they have got the budget envelope that puts them on a sustainable pathway, and that we're working with them in all sorts of ways to make sure that they are match fit and fit for purpose for what is a very challenging set of circumstances for Australia, part of which our response to climate change, energy challenges, all of the long list that I went through with you before, part of it is publicly funded science working with industry to solve big national challenges.
1: You're listening to Tim Ayres, who's Minister for Science and Industry and Innovation. Minister, also in the budget were the details that are the cutting of the Australia's Economic Accelerator Program. That's the one that was established a few years ago that, quote unquote, supports the translation of research into real world economic and social benefits. It's been cut in order to, among other things, move money into the CSIRO. And there are plenty of researchers who are saying this is just cutting off our nose to spite our face. What would you have to say to them?
0: Yeah, there are a range of programs that work in this area, including programs in my own portfolio. It is a budget where we have had to make tough choices, where the Albanese government has had to make choices to make sure that we've got a sound budget that delivers for the future. Some programs have not continued, and that is one of them. But we are as a government, whether it's our National Reconstruction Fund investing in Australian science and research commercialised here in Australia, our other programs in particularly in my portfolio, ARENA, a range of these vehicles.
1: There's a lot on your plate, but the part of the criticism from the people who are obviously

0: going to suffer from that decision is that you can't talk about building a future made in Australia, they say, while you actually are cutting a research commercialisation program at that scale.
1: Well, this is a budget that has really delivered for Australian research and development and commercialisation and innovation.
0: By cutting the program?
1: Yeah. I mean, some programs get smaller, some programs get cut. There are new opportunities here. The research

0: Our CRC programs continue providing support for industry partnerships that go to exactly those kind of challenges, you know, making sure that we've got the new science that we can commercialise here in Australia. We're continuing with that work as well in the agriculture sector. Our National Reconstruction Fund arena, all of these vehicles are at the cutting edge of the intersection between publicly funded science, privately funded research and development, and making sure that we are commercialising these inventions, this intellectual property, this science onshore here in Australia to create good jobs in outer suburbs and in our industrial regions. That's what that agenda is all about. And I understand, of course, that when a particular program closes, that's disappointing for the people who are engaged in it. But
1: and particularly for people who've been trying to apply for these grants. It's a waste of their time.
0: Australian scientists and researchers are trying their guts out, are working hard, and often working in an environment where there are competitive grants processes. And of course, it's disappointing when even though your program, you know, you're an excellent scientist or researcher, you've got an exciting program, not all programs get funded. I mean, in the medical research area, which is a substantial area of public investment in Australian science and Australian research that leads to new products and new jobs and new economic development. It's a competitive process. That has been the way that it has always been, but it's a tough process. So people often forget that there are many more applications
1: very
0: than
1: tough.
0: There are successful grants, right?
1: There are many competing priorities. Minister, I'm really grateful for your time.
0: Thanks, Mary. Good on you. Bye.
1: That's Senator Tim Ayres, Minister for Industry, Innovation and Minister for Science. It's 19 minutes past 11. You've been texting in. Ina says, climate change, rabbit plague, land degradation. What does the management of CSIRO think their priorities are? How can we afford to lose any scientists? Georgie says it's quite clear that the future main issue for the CSIRO is focused on foreseeable pandemics. It must be serious if climate science is no longer near the top of the list. A few texts about interviewing politicians and not answering the questions. What did you think of that interview? What did you think of the senator there? Let me know, 1300 222 774. I have had word that the cuts we hear are going through as planned. That's been announced for the staff at CSIRO. But that town hall is still in progress. That's not confirmed. But, of course, we will continue to follow this story and see what the response is as well. Coming up next, what do you think about when you dress? Is it your identity? Is it about expressing yourself? I want to know. 1300 222 774 is the number to call. Coming up next, you're going to meet someone. I am going to meet someone that I am really fascinated by, Kate Bell, who's been on the catwalk in various ways and in front of the camera, and she's still modelling into her 50s. It's Frankie Friday.
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2: You're with Mary Guerin.
1: I love this on text. If I mention scarf, earrings and lipstick to identify myself on the phone, people say, oh, yes, I know who you are. How do you dress? Do you dress to express yourself? Is that the last thing you think of? What's the item of clothing that makes you feel like you? 1300 222 774 is the number to call. Very soon we are going to be talking to Kate Bell. I've got lots of questions for her. Great conversation. Malcolm, I believe you're on the line. What did you want? You wanted to talk about my interview with Minister for Science?
4: I was really disappointed with that interview. I'm not sure what minister it was, but whoever it was, it sounded like question time. You were asking a question, and you were very specific and very intelligent questions, and all you got was word salads. And I'm just over this. I try to listen to question time to find out what's going on, and you get all this double talk, and here you are. You're asking sensible, intelligent questions, and you didn't get any clear answers.

0: Malcolm, I'll take that as a comment and not a question. And good on you for watching Question Time. Do you do that every day?
1: I do it a fair bit, but I'd have to say to you lately, I've had to turn it off because I've been so frustrated because the questions that have been are so straightforward that my grandchildren can answer.
0: Yeah.
1: And yet the politicians don't want to answer, or it's all this silly sarcasm, again, which I think it denigrates the whole situation with the Senate and Parliament, because there's no place for sarcasm and childish behaviour. We just need some
0: Do you think it's getting better or worse or the same, Malcolm? Has it always been thus?
1: I think it's getting worse. It's getting back into the days when Mr Keating was the Prime Minister. It's sort of getting down to that level, and I don't like it.
0: I don't like it.
1: They need to do a job, and they need to do better.
0: Oh, Malcolm, they should maybe hand out some sort of, you know, medical gear to monitor your blood pressure, I think, if you're watching Question Time on a regular basis. Thank you so much for calling in. Also, this on text. Yes, cuts to CSIRO, disgusting, very, very disappointed in Labor. Sorry I voted for them. And so upset to hear the weasel words. Keep those thoughts coming through. I'd love to continue that conversation. Right now, we're going to meet someone very special. She caught my eye in Fashion Week. It wasn't just the outfits making headlines. It was apparently this woman's face, apart from anything else and others. It shouldn't be that way. But Kate Bell was there strutting her stuff. She's been smashing down barriers her whole career, championing not just women our age, but also is passionate about dressing as a form of self-expression. So I want to hear her thoughts on that. Kate Bell joins me now. Hi, Kate.
2: Hello, Mary.
0: I was so happy to read. I was, you know, enraged that it even was a story, right? That, you know, oh, wow, older women on a runway. But really, really wanted to talk with you about that experience, about your career and your thoughts on fashion. What did it mean for you to walk down the runway during Fashion Week?
2: Look, for 40 years, I've sort of been wanting, like, trying to make modelling meaningful, and it's been a sort of a difficult journey. But for the last probably 17 years, it has become very purposeful because I realised it was about visibility for more mature women in fashion and advertising. And so this year at Australian Fashion Week, for me personally, it was just thrilling that I walked 7 shows. And,
0: What was the reaction? Tell us about that.
2: I'm talking to you here now. it's been quite a big reaction. I mean, there have been mature women walking shows in Australian Fashion Week previously. But this year was the second year that the Australian Fashion Council has, it's come back to Australia, basically. We're not sending all our money offshore to the larger corporations that have had their claws in for the last sort of decade in Australian Fashion Week. So it's been a very Australian Fashion Week, and that's really shown in the inclusiveness of the choice of casting. It's just getting better and better, and Australia is actually leading that in the world.
0: Is that right?
2: I travel for work. Yes. Which is
0: in terms of all diversity, or at older ages.
2: Yes. So overseas in the markets, there's been a lot of diversity in sort of cultural backgrounds of the models. But here we've had age diversity very early on. Different types of people, the skinny white young females. We've had different sorts of people on the runway, and that's really new to the world as well. Yeah.
0: So you started in the late 80s, I believe, at 17. Tell us about the attitude to ageing that you have seen develop. When did it actually start to change then? Is it relatively recently?
2: Yes, probably about... I've been... in my late 30s, I was working in London, based in London, in the world's first mature model agency.
0: Oh.
2: So So that's what, 20 years
0: ago. How old did you have
2: ago.
0: To be?
2: You had to be over 30.
0: 30.
2: Yeah.
0: I'm not sure I even was mature at 30, I'll be honest.
2: Yeah, but previously to that, models' ages were 18 to 25.
0: 18 to 25, and that's how, and 26 you had to just hang up the stilettos.
2: Well, I suppose a lot of, like women do, we have children and we have families and perhaps other things take place. And
0: so what about you? Why did you keep going?
2: I didn't have children.
0: Right.
2: I think it's a big reason. I really think it's a big reason, but also, I've just always been completely fascinated with that industry. I was like that as a child, as a teenager, and then stepping into that whole arena of creativity and clothes, and it was just my vibe. And also, not meaning to step into that, but a place where people could be themselves. There are a lot of gay people working in the industry. There still is, and I think it was a really safe space to sort of just be whatever you wanted to be, even though you were still being a professional. Like, it's not it's not uncommon, and it's never been uncommon to sort of turn around in a workspace, in a studio space, and see someone having a little dance, over in the corner.
0: Kate,
2: and oh, good, they're at work.
0: You're listening to Kate Bell, by the way, if you're just tuning in, Australian model into her 50s, I'm going to say, from 17.
2: 40 years of modelling.
0: 40 years of modelling. And still smashing it.
2: Yeah.
0: Fantastic.
2: Yeah.
0: You're painting such a good picture of modelling. I'll be honest, I think a lot of people outside modelling, see the problems and the pressures, especially on women.
2: It's had a really bad rap. And personally, it's been because there's been this sort of push and shove against the male lens that sort of we saw as advertising, that we're mostly men working in the industry, mostly men making decisions. And fashion and beauty was touted to women as a tool of seduction.
0: Mm.
2: And I think over the last 20 years, women have just wised up. And it's like, I want to sort of create myself looking like this or try looking like that. And it's got nothing to do with being for a man.
0: Yeah,
2: It's about self-presentation and exploration and also professionalism. I think clothes are all of those things. Yeah,
0: so we're asking people, 1300-222-774 is the number to call if you want to say, tell us your wardrobe as self-expression story. Tell us what makes you feel like you. 1300-222-774. Already got this on text, Kate. Metallica t-shirt, Hawthorne jumper, hooded short sleeve, leather Brando metal jacket, ripped jeans, steel capped Blundstones. I've got
2: I
0: a very specific picture here.
2: That's fantastic. You can wear that all your life. Like, you could just like be 17 and wear that, and you can be like 80 and wear that, and that's great. And
0: how's it changed for you?
2: Yeah.
0: Do you do that? I mean, you've had beautiful clothes, obviously, to wear. Did that hasten or did that hinder your ability to express yourself?
2: Good question, Mary. So I went into the industry with like wearing all sorts of weird and wonderful things, and then just I felt all of a sudden very, that whole thing of do I have the right thing on? And there's been this fashion snobbery that I really have never understood.
0: In yourself or in others?
2: Just in others. I don't think that style is a measure of a person. Everyone has different aesthetics, and that's why I really love Australia. There's all sorts of different Australians, and we have Middle Eastern influence, we have Asian influence, we have all different types of aesthetics, and that's, I think, to be embraced, because we do have sort of, I mean, I love a sparkle and I really do, a sparkle and a shine, and I'm sure it comes from my Russian grandmother,
0: I mean, there'd be people listening who think, I get up and I just have to do whatever I have to do. What would you say to them about, I guess, what you get from thinking about fashion as a form of self-expression internally?

0: I think it expresses a lot about the way that you want to be seen. Mm. And I'm not saying that you dress for other people, but you dress to be the self that you want to be seen as. Mm. And so therefore, you can have lots of views. You can have, you know, the one that goes to work because they know that this costume really suits that environment.
1: Mm.
0: And then, you know what I mean? And then you can play and then, oh, but when I go out on Friday night, I'm this person.
1: Exactly.
0: And I think it's true, right? And I think that just that sort of theatre, that sort of play is sometimes overlooked. And I also think that fashion has been really overlooked because it's been considered like this women's thing. It's not that important.
1: Yeah.
0: It's a really odd sort of way of thinking about it. And that's trickled down into, especially in Australia too, you know, like in France, it's got its own, you know, concert general or whatever that really is part of the economic, you know, program of the country. So I think in Australia, it's always been considered a bit sort of, you know, a bit sort of silly, a bit sort of frivolous, a bit women's business sort of thing.
1: Kate,
0: and so we haven't had government support and government,
1: in terms of government support for these really important things. I was just going to point out to you that I think Emma from Belmont agrees with you about the importance of dressing well. Is that right, Emma?
2: Mm-hmm. Hi.
0: Hello,
2: Emma. I've always believed that a woman should be able to feel that she should be able to dress however she wants to.
1: How do you describe your identity, Emma?
2: I do interior design, but even when I was a kid, I used to wear unusual clothes. I used to go to op shops and find unusual pieces of clothing, and in some ways it sort of annoys you sometimes when you go into fashion, because my son's a fashion designer, but he likes really unusual, quirky things that's not that's outside the box. All I'm saying is women should not feel that once they get to a certain age that they have to be wearing quiet clothing and baggy dresses, and so on.
1: Tell us about it then. Is it the sparkles that get you? Is it, you know, feathers? Is it colour? What is it?
2: Absolutely everything. Sparkles. I love sparkles. All the brooches coming back into fashion. It's amazing.
0: Yeah.
2: I love it.
0: Yeah.
1: Good on you, Emma. I can visualise you, Emma, and it's glorious. Yeah. It's great to hear that, isn't it, Kate?
0: No, definitely. Yeah, I'm glad other people feel the same way. Yeah.
1: Exactly. This as well, you were talking about dressing for work. Georgie says, fashion identity for me, Mary, has always been amazing. Shoes and colour. Colour in the corporate world is often used as power dressing. It's the politics also of what we wear, isn't it, when it comes to the meaning that we imbue in others and for ourselves.
0: Exactly.
1: Yeah. Kate, it's been absolutely fantastic to talk to you today. Really appreciate it. I feel like we could get you on for five other topics, but really, I'm really appreciative of your time.
0: Thank you so much for having me, Mary.
1: That's Kate Bell, international and Australian model. She's been just lately at Australian Fashion Week up on the runway and strutting her stuff. Jim from Elwood says he worked in the fashion industry for 35 years when appearance was important, but now I no longer feel need to impress. At 77, I now have a uniform of jeans and workwear-inspired shirts, nothing more. Yeah, I guess it's about shrugging off an identity as well. Caroline, you've called in from Caulfield. I'm not going to say tell me what you're wearing.
3: The thing you read out just then about wearing jeans and what have you, I am absolutely the opposite.
1: Right.
3: I would no sooner come to, I'm going to walk around the park in a minute. I have lipstick on. That's my war paint. I don't want people to see me looking shocking, you know, unkempt.
1: Exactly.
3: It was
1: manners once, wasn't it, Caroline, to not leave the house without a bit of lipstick on?
3: Manners maketh woman.
1: Exactly. And do you dress up as well? You wouldn't wear jeans?
3: No, I don't have, at the moment, I don't.

0: difference in this area?
1: Yeah, so we did ask people about the types of responses that they would like. So I think one really key finding was that the vast majority of people were not reporting these experiences either to the taxi and rideshare companies or to police. I think there was really a sort of sense of futility around, you know, nothing will actually be done. So I think there was a real desire for clear reporting pathways, particularly to the companies themselves, but also for a sense of transparency and accountability. So, you know, for people that have reported, these reports often went off to Uber or the relevant company, and then they just never heard anything again. And particularly in the Australian context, we actually don't have a clear sense of what's being reported to these companies and what response is being taken, you know, in the aftermath of reports. So I think a really key thing that came out was just that need for transparency and accountability from these companies. There were also calls for a national register of drivers so that there's actually a way to you know, be able to identify if someone's had multiple...
0: There's no national register of drivers?
1: No, not that we're aware of, and certainly not that's actually capturing reports of these types of behaviour.
0: Bianca, thank you for joining us and taking us through your findings.
1: No problems, Mary.
0: That's Bianca Philibourne, Associate Professor and a criminologist at Melbourne University, talking about that. Coming up very soon, we're going to be talking about a pretty disturbing trend on social media that encourages co-sleeping with babies, that big no-no that we've been told about for some time. What's behind this push on social media? Have you seen it? And what do you think? 1300 222 774. Also, we've been talking about expressing yourself through fashion. I love this. Mary, I dropped in on my 90-year-old mother-in-law once, and there she was, mowing her lawn, dressed in track pants and a string of pearls. I love that. This on text as well. Once a young woman came up to me and told me how much she'd admired me with the beautiful clothes and henna-dyed hair for 20 years. Absolutely terrific. I'm getting some really great mental images here. And this, I've always dressed exactly in what clothes I wanted, didn't care what anyone thought. I was happy with how I looked because, honestly, I was individual. I'd love for you to keep telling me as well how you express yourself in your dress. But it's coming up to 10 minutes to 12. Let's talk about some pretty disturbing trends on social media.
2: Ali Moore. I just want to say I'm going to miss you. I'm quite shocked and devastated to hear that you are leaving because I learned a lot from you. Those questions that I want to ask them, you really ask them.
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0: On social media, there has been a trend, and over a few years it seems, to promote sleeping with your baby. And as we know, that can be fatal. So experts have been sounding the alarm about it. Lorraine Rushton is National Prevention and Education Manager at Red Nose and joins us now. Hi, Lorraine.
4: Hi. Thanks for having me.
0: Tell us about this trend and where it's come from.
4: Yes, absolutely. So the trend sort of has come from, you know, a lot of parents have expressing the need and want to co-sleep with their little ones. And we here at Red Nose definitely understand that it comes from a cultural background. Some parents are wanting to co-sleep for ease of breastfeeding, and some parents wanting to do it from more of that sort of parenting choice. And so we're seeing a lot of that sort of coming up when on social media from influencers, and also it's starting to appear more in sort of AI-generated data as well. So
0: people are using AI to generate this sort of data promoting co-sleeping?
4: We're seeing that coming through. If you're typing in that sort of information, it's definitely generating a lot more of that messaging and a lot more of that imaging of production as well. And that's definitely coming through on social media as well.
0: Do you think that it's a failure then? Red Nose is obviously famous and has had so much of an impact in this space. But is this indicating that the message is waning or getting old in people's minds?
4: No, definitely not.

0: I think what's happening is that people are just using the social media as a platform to sort of really voice what's happening in the households. And, you know, Red Nose are definitely aware that co-sleeping does happen. And, you know, although we have our messaging stating that Red Nose don't encourage and recommend co-sleeping for the first 12 months because we are aware that it is one of the main risk factors for SUDI deaths, we do know that only 21.5% of co-sleeping that occurs is planned co-sleeping. So that means 77.5% actually occurs unintentionally. Mm. So for many years, we've actually had, if people are going to be co-sleeping, either planned or unplanned, we've developed a resource on if co-sleeping is going to occur, how to do so more safely. So for those parents who, in the middle of the night, they bring baby in to do feeding, we want them to set themselves up and the environment and space in a more safe way. So that if they do happen to fall asleep, it's going to be a safer setup for co-sleeping than it would be had they not previously accessed our resources.
1: So for people who are listening who might want just a quick rundown on how that happens, what would you be? What are you advising people to do to mitigate against the risk?
0: I would definitely advise people to go onto the Red Nose website, access our safer sleeping, our safe sleeping co-sleeping resource, and just have a look at what that information states. So it's things like how to set up your environment, so your bed, which would remove things like pillows, blankets, and set up baby's own sleeping space should you happen to fall asleep. And it just removes any of those additional risks. So not doing things like putting your bed up against the wall, removing any furniture around your bed where babies could potentially become trapped, and doing things like if you are going to be co-sleeping, really having a think about your own mattress. We talk a lot about the firmness mattress of an infant's cot. And there's a special testing method for that, but we don't think about that in an adult mattress. Mm. And that's a big risk factor for the babies.
1: You're listening to Lorraine Rushton, who's from Red Nose, and we're talking about what you've been seeing on social media that, if not has been, what you're saying, Lorraine, is that it's not potentially even, some people are not advocating this. It's just the photos of, you know, the sweet sleeping photos that people innocently take, if you like, and then put up on their feed. Are you planning, or is Red Nose planning to counter this in any way, or this has been going on for some years? Is there something that Red Nose is planning?
0: We definitely are planning a co-sleeping campaign towards the end of the year. We are doing more deeper dive into the research around co-sleeping. We're doing a national data approach on a coroner's data on the infant deaths and really looking at individual cases as to what has been in those environments. So currently there's only the state-by-state reviews that occur. So Red Nose are looking at a 10-year data review at a national level, which is the first of its kind. And that's going to really help us to really develop more resources in this sort of co-sleeping prevention space. As I said, Red Nose definitely do not recommend co-sleeping for the first 12 months. That is the safest option for babies to be in their own sleep space in the cot. However, like I said, we know it occurs, and therefore we do have some safer co-sleeping guidelines on our website.
1: Thank you, Lorraine. I really appreciate your time.
0: Absolutely. Thank you. Anytime.
1: Lorraine Rushton is with Red Nose as National Prevention and Education Manager. We've been talking about fashion and self-expression. Fiona says, I'm always getting compliments for my punky feminine fashion choice, jewellery and wild hair, and I always compliment women and men for their outfits. And Libby is driving around Ballarat, absolutely a tracky dax, thermals and fleece type of girl because I spend so much time out there. Not sure my outfitting is about creating any sort of image, but does reflect my lifestyle and commitments. Sometimes, Bridget Duclos, I just roll out of bed and just have to put anything on. Sometimes I think about it.
2: Well, it's interesting you're doing that, because later on in the show, after 1 o'clock, we're going to have a stylist in, because I've just done my swap over from winter.
1: Oh, yes.
2: Because I've only got room for one.
1: Same.
2: Anyway.
1: Exactly the same.
2: Everything I looked at, I just went, ugh. So, you know, it's like, oh, I want something new. Anyway, we're going to talk to a stylist about how to spruce up your wardrobe without actually having to go out and buy stuff.
1: Oh, that's great. I'm listening
2: so
1: in for
2: sure.
1: So
2: tune in. Also, Mary, with all the talk about McDonald's going into country towns, I was just realising my little strip where I live has got so many chain shops in it that there's only one original shop left. And I reckon it's stripped it of its character. So I want to find...
1: All chains. Wow.
2: All chains. Like, there's at least 10. And it used to be, there used to be 3 greengrocers, 3 butchers, you know.
1: Yeah, wow.
2: So I want to know, where is Melbourne's best shopping strip? It's still got some of its character that hasn't sort of lost its way. I'd love to hear from you. And do you have any rational fears?
1: Rational fears.
2: Irrational.
1: I was going to say.
2: I've got a few rational too.
1: We've got lots of rational fears. Irrational fears. Yeah, I can't stand at heights. I don't have a fear of heights. I have a fear of falling.
2: Ah, falling. Okay, interesting. Everyone has some. Mine is cockroach. A cockroach jumped out at me, and I've done all my research. There's nothing they can do to hurt me, but I have this absolute irrational fear. So we want to know, is there something, Chris Hollow, my producer, he's got a fear of hot air balloons. He's got no idea why.
1: That could be, we could be rational.
2: Well, actually, do you know what? Let's just say ear or rational fears.
1: Any fear.
2: We want to know, what are you scared of? Yeah.
1: Bridget,
2: that's all coming up.
1: Chloe is coming up in your afternoons on your radio. Thank you so much for joining me today. Still getting texts about how you express yourself. Alison says, I love watching fashion in all the ways. I save up for big purchases and try to buy classics. This, instead of yummy mummy dressing, I've heartily embraced my inner scummy mummy. I dress for comfort. I'm always completely covered. I can dress up, but I don't usually bother. That's what I love. Everyone, go out there, be yourselves today, whether it's frocking up or in your tracky dacks.
3: Everything Melbourne.
2: Marianne, you're in Warrenwood. Hello.
4: Sorry, I'm just about to feed the magpies, so I might shut the door.
2: It's okay, they need that.
4: It might make a bit much noise.
2: Lucky magpies. Yeah, well, so you're a bird watcher, Marianne.
3: 774 AB.
5: Good afternoon, Natasha McFarlane with ABC News. Victoria Police has released more details about a bomb scare that sparked an evacuation of the Melbourne Avalon Airport this morning. The airport has since reopened after it turned out the suspicious item was a laser hair removal device. Acting Inspector Nick Ubergang says it triggered a security alert and police sent a bomb response robot to investigate.
6: Oh, it was just the way it was packaged and put in the bag. It went through the conveyor belt, it was x-rayed, they deemed it to be suspicious. It's fair to say too that the person who had the bag probably wasn't too cooperative with us to start off with too, which made things a little bit difficult in probably it could have averted things and we could have got out of there a lot quicker.
5: Federal opposition leader Angus Taylor has vowed to rewrite environmental protection laws to fast-track approvals for coal and gas projects while speaking at an energy conference in Adelaide. Later today, Pauline Hanson will also address the Australian Energy Producers Conference, where she'll detail One Nation's plans to tax all oil and gas production and have the government take an equity stake in exploration. Mr. Taylor says the coalition does not support more taxes on the industry.
7: Australia is receiving $22 billion of tax revenues from the oil and gas industry. I want that number to go up. I want that number to go up. But let me tell you how I want it to go up. I want it to go up because there's more investment and more production of oil and gas in this country.
5: The unemployment rate has increased by 0.2 percentage points in April to 4.5% in seasonally adjusted terms. A drop in female employment drove the overall fall in employment. The number of employed people fell by 19,000 last month, while the number of unemployed people rose by 33,000. The federal government is committing nearly $92 million for measures aimed at protecting Queensland's Great Barrier Reef. The popular tourist attraction is a World Heritage listed site that is not currently classified as endangered, but it remains under serious threat. Environment Minister Murray Watt says the government wants to avoid an in-danger listing.
8: Listing the Great Barrier Reef as in danger won't do anything to protect the reef. It hasn't stopped us continuing to invest and taking action to protect the reef. We are committed to doing that, and a listing it won't alter that. What it would do is deal a very damaging blow

0: to our tourism.
1: A man has been charged over the alleged theft of camera equipment belonging to a victim of the Bondi Beach terror attack in Sydney's east. Chantal Alcoury reports.
2: Police say the gear belonged to a 61-year-old retired police officer and photographer who was killed when two gunmen opened fire at a Hanukkah event in December last year. He was one of 15 people killed in the terror attack. Homicide Squad detectives allegedly traced the stolen equipment to a 35-year-old photographer who attended the event. Officers raided a home in Maryong yesterday, allegedly finding a camera, electronic devices, drugs and handcuffs. The man has been charged with multiple offences, including theft, drug supply and possessing a prohibited weapon. He's set to face court next month.
1: Soaring fuel costs are putting pressure on the Royal Flying Doctor Service as it works to deliver essential health services for patients in remote and regional areas. It comes as the service celebrates 98 years of providing crucial healthcare across the country. Dr. Michael Ben-Meyer says they've launched an appeal for donations to help their rising costs.
3: Just aviation gas in May went up 71% from February. That incurs a significant extra cost to us. So we have a fundraising day today. It's May 21st. It's Match Giving Day. And we really are seeking donations from the community.
1: And in the AFL, the Gold Coast Suns are preparing for a stern response from the Kangaroos when the sides square off on Saturday. Gold Coast heads to Docklands to take on the 12th place North Melbourne. The Roos were hammered 68 points by the Crows in Adelaide last week, despite an improved season so far. Suns coach Damien Hardwick says it'll be a tough test for his side.
4: We know what sort of game we're going to get. We're going to get a tough, combative game at their home deck, which they, you know, in theory, played very, very well at. The other games they've played away. It's hard to win away. We understand that more than most.
1: To the weather for the state, isolated light showers about Gippsland, mostly cloudy in the south but generally clear in the north. A cool day with light to moderate southerly winds. For Melbourne, cloudy today with light winds and heading for a top of 16 degrees. Tomorrow, partly cloudy 17, Saturday mostly sunny 19. Right now it's 14 degrees in the city. 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
5: Good afternoon. Welcome to The World Today. I'm Andy Park, coming to you from Gadigal Land in Sydney. Nice to be with you. This Thursday, the Great Barrier Reef again faces an endangered listing. The government announces funds to fight it. And when scams and cyber breaches are on the rise, a white hat hacking competition tries to find the best of the best.
6: Well, the term they use for it in the industry is ethical hacking, which I think to a lot of people sounds a bit like an oxymoron. But it's, yeah, really what it is you basically have the same skills as these like malicious actors, but you're using it for good.
5: To the top end first, and Northern Territory health officials say a third of those with diphtheria have now been hospitalised as the outbreak continues to spread. There's been one likely death and more than 220 cases reported, with most amongst Aboriginal populations in the Northern Territory and Western Australia. NT health officials say they'll use $7 million in federal funding to pay for an emergency workforce to be mobilised. They're calling for a quicker response to future outbreaks, as Stephanie Smale reports.
7: The emergency response in Central Australia is well underway, with vaccines and antibiotics being rolled out to fight the highly contagious bacterial infection. The Chief Medical Officer for the Central Australian Aboriginal Congress, Dr. John Boffer, is a key player in the fight against the spread of the potentially deadly disease. From the figures that you can see, how many people have been hospitalised with diphtheria?
8: Look, about 30%, consistently about 30% of all cases are being hospitalised. I'm not sure exactly how many have been into ICU, but a number of those have gone into intensive care. And of course, we've had the one probable death. So it's a serious disease. It's being well managed and well treated, and it can be effectively treated. We've got antibiotics that work really well, and we've got an immunisation that works really well. So we can get on top of this, but we've got to get a lot more people up to date with their immunisation.
7: Would you describe the federal funding as a turning point?
8: Look, I think it will be a turning point. I think it will give us the additional surge workforce we need, and not just the nurses. There's funding here to employ Aboriginal Community Engagement Officers or Aboriginal Community Leaders, and we know from COVID how vital they were. For example, Congress recently was in one of the town camps in Alice Springs, and without the Aboriginal

0: immunoglobulins that we used in that immunisation effort, we would not have got people to agree to be immunised.
1: There have been more than 220 cases of the dangerous infection that affects the nose, throat and airway or the skin. It's the largest outbreak of diphtheria since Australian records began. Dr. John Boffa says it will still take 6 months to deal with the outbreak. He explains about 9,000 Aboriginal people, mostly teenagers and adults, still need booster vaccinations in his region alone.
0: Once we're on top of this, we've got to look at how it started, how it emerged and how quickly we responded.
1: Dr. Boffa says authorities will use the $7 million in new federal funding to go into overdrive to tackle the outbreak, but he wants a new approach in the future.
0: You know, we've got to go hard, go early with these things. We're getting moving now, but, you know, there were cases, cutaneous cases started emerging last year, 2025, September. I think there were 4 cases, November 2, December 2. So we were seeing cutaneous diphtheria first. So we've got to look at the time we take to really get into full gear.
1: Most of the diphtheria cases have been identified among Aboriginal people in the Northern Territory and Western Australia so far.
2: People living in overcrowded housing, unfortunately, is a major risk factor for transmission.
1: Paul Burgess is the Northern Territory's Chief Health Officer. He says despite the growing number of cases and hospitalisations, communities are working together to try to protect others.
2: What we're seeing is a great response from those communities where they've had a cluster of cases, where, you know, vaccination rates are now climbing quite rapidly. We're very grateful for the participation with our community-controlled health service colleagues also to promote vaccination as a prevention even before those clusters begin.
1: The Minister for Indigenous Australians, Malandiri McCarthy, has acknowledged the hard work local health authorities have done already. She says the new funding will be available immediately.
3: We have seen programs rolling out in places like Yundamu in language. We know that we've got over 100 Aboriginal languages. We need to ensure that the communication is there, not misinformation.
1: Authorities are urging all Australians to check that they've had a diphtheria booster in the last 10 years.
4: Stephanie Smale there. The federal government has announced an additional $91 million in funding for the Great Barrier Reef. The announcement comes as UNESCO's World Heritage Committee considers whether or not the reef should be placed on its in danger list. The government says that listing would damage the reef's ability to attract tourists, and that in turn would threaten the economy and local jobs. Environment groups say the funding is welcome, but it's a drop in the ocean, as Rachel Mealy reports.
5: Tony Fonts says diving the Great Barrier Reef has been a lifelong adventure.
6: You might detect an accent. Came from California in 1979 as a backpacking dive instructor to dive the reef because I'd heard so much about it. And when I dived the reef, I thought, this is where I'm going to stay. So I just didn't go home.
5: He's now retired as a dive operator, but remains the president of the Whitsunday Conservation Council and an ambassador for the Climate Council.
6: Over the 45 years, I've seen a decline in the quality of the marine environment from things like coral bleaching, which is becoming more prevalent, which basically can take what might be your favorite dive site, and in one summer, it becomes a graveyard of dead coral. And we're not just talking about a few square meters, we're talking potentially hectares of dead coral.
5: Environment Minister Murray Watt says an extra $91 million was allocated for reef protection in last week's federal budget.
7: Basically, the funding is a mixture of expanding existing programs that we've had in place for a while with the Queensland government, including things like lifting the reef water quality, but also increasingly helping the reef adapt to climate change, for example, by funding new techniques of coral spawning, which can help reefs recover from coral bleaching events.
5: The money comes just as UNESCO's World Heritage Committee is considering whether or not the reef should be added to its in danger list. That list contains globally significant sites that UNESCO deems to be threatened by imminent hazards, and it's put together to help direct attention and resources to that site. Minister Murray Watt says being added to the list won't change the government's determination to protect the reef.
7: Our very strong position is that listing the Great Barrier Reef as in danger won't do anything to protect the reef. And it certainly, it hasn't stopped us continuing to invest and taking action to protect the reef. We are committed to doing that.
5: Events Queensland estimates that the state's reef-focused tourism industry is worth $5.7 billion every year. Murray Watt says an inclusion on UNESCO's list will result in a hit to the economy.
7: If the reef is listed as in danger, we do believe that would deter international tourists from coming to Australia, having big economic damage, while not doing anything to lift the reef's protection. And that's why we're fighting so hard to resist that in danger listing, while, of course, undertaking big investments and big changes to our law to protect the reef well into the future.
5: Lisa Schindler is from the Australian Marine Conservation Society. She says the new money allocated to the reef is about optics, but is welcome nonetheless.
8: It's no coincidence that a truck of money has been shipped out at the moment, just before the UNESCO decision. I think it's a good step and the reef needs more investment, but there is still a lot more that can be done for the Great Barrier Reef that the government needs to do more on.
5: UNESCO will release its draft decision in a few weeks. Lisa Schindler predicts the reef won't be on the list, but that's not an endorsement.
8: I'm thinking that Australia is probably done enough to keep it from the in danger list, but that it won't be enough to keep, for the international scrutiny to go away.
5: Tony Font says the reef's a precious asset and it always needs more done to protect it.
6: Nobody that knows the reef is going to put their nose up at $91 million. It's great, but obviously it's never enough.
4: That's retired dive instructor Tony Fonts, Rachel Mealy and Kimberly Price with that report. Critics say the federal government's decision to delay price caps and instead empower the aged care regulator to order refunds for people being overcharged for supports at home is what they describe as a, quote, total joke and a burden. But the government insists the regulator's strengthened powers will protect older Australians and that the delay is and to the price caps is necessary. Political reporter Evelyn Manfield has more.
9: Former truckie Ruth Hammer says she's well looked after through her government-funded support at home package, which helps her with showering, dressing and cleaning to keep her living at home. And she was pleased last year when the government overhauled the aged care sector.
10: I thought, good job you. And even better, good job you, that you're going to cap the price of services come July. Now I hear they're not going to do that. So the rip-off will continue.
9: The 74-year-old reckons as soon as providers hear the words support at home, their prices shoot up, so there needs to be a cap.
10: It doesn't need an OT at $240 an hour to tell me whether or not I need a larger incontinence pad. That's what they're doing. It's wrong.
9: Earlier this week, the government indefinitely delayed setting price caps for services provided through the Support at Home program, warning global volatility risked not being able to get the price settings right to both protect participants and keep the sector viable. And like with the National Disability Insurance Scheme, the government also says it doesn't want price caps set too high and result in providers increasing their fees to charge the maximum rather than the cap being a ceiling. The Older Persons Advocacy Network's Samantha Edmonds says she understands the delay, but
11: delaying the price caps means that older people don't have that certainty to sort of plan ahead and know what they may be up for. We recognise this is simply a delay and that they will come in, but there is no guarantee that over the next 12 months that things will get any better or any less volatile.
9: For now, the government has instead announced it'll empower the aged care regulator to order refunds for people being overcharged, among other moves like publishing quarterly data on median fees and encouraging providers to limit price increases to twice a year.
11: We welcome that and we hope that's something that will continue as price caps come in.
9: But not everyone thinks the refund powers will work.
12: Well, I think it's a total joke.
9: That's aged care and disability advocate Peter Wilcox.
12: We aren't talking about minor amounts. One of the things that I do get $240 for a lymphatic drainage massage session once a week. The worker doesn't get paid $240, but I do get charged, or the package gets charged that. It's just disgusting.
9: Federal Centre Alliance MP Rebecca Sharkey has concerns too.
13: In the first place, it requires the participant to actually pay out the fee, and which will leave many older Australians, particularly pensioners, compromised financially. To put the burden on the participant

0: rather than the government having fees capped for providers, I think is you know, fundamentally unfair. I think a lot of people just won't even have the capacity to do this.
1: The aged care minister, Sam Ray, was unavailable for interview, but the government insists this tougher regulatory action wouldn't purely rely on complaints, but rather the department and regulator will both monitor prices and conduct investigations. As for providers, they dispute overcharging allegations, saying the new fee structure means the price per hour is higher, but there are fewer additional fees. Now, though, recipients like Ruth Hammer say their providers haven't given them their so-called monthly statements in months, leaving them anxious about overspending. How long have you been waiting for one?
2: Since October.
1: Advocate Samantha Edmonds says she's been told the hold-up is a mix of providers' IT systems not being ready and a delay in providers getting the information they need from Services Australia. The minister says the government will take action against providers who aren't meeting the obligation.
3: Evelyn Manfield there. I'm Andy Park. 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Just search for The World Today. Overseas, and the Trump administration is continuing to ramp up pressure on Cuba, with US prosecutors announcing they're laying criminal charges against former Cuba President Raul Castro. The indictment relates to the downing of civilian aircraft that entered the country's airspace 30 years ago, resulting in the deaths of four Cuban exiles. But even as US authorities prepare to launch proceedings against Cuba's 94-year-old former leader, Donald Trump is playing down expectations. He's laying the groundwork for an American military intervention in the communist-led nation. Here's Nick Grimm.
4: It might have taken three decades, but Acting Attorney General Todd Blanche's declaration, a welcome move for those who've campaigned for a US response.
5: Today, we are announcing an indictment charging Raul Castro and several others with conspiracy to kill U.S. nationals.
4: Cuban Americans are celebrating the indictment of Cuba's elderly former communist leader for the 1996 shooting down of two small planes operated by the exile group Brothers to the Rescue. In the Florida city of Miami, this Cuban woman says, it doesn't matter how old Castro is, he's still the same murderer, guilty of genocide, the same dictator. US charges include murder and destruction of an airplane, with five Cuban military pilots also named in the indictment. It's prompted some in the US to call for a very public trial. This man argues, we should do to them the same thing that was done to the Nazis, hold a trial, prosecute them, make them pay for everything they have done. In response to the indictment, Cuba's government insists its warplanes only opened fire on the civilian aircraft after they entered Cuban airspace and ignored repeated warnings to turn around. In a statement read out on Cuban television, the indictment was dismissed as a hypocritical and despicable act of political provocation.
6: La inacción del gobierno estadounidense.
7: The United States, which has been a victim of the use of civil aviation for terrorist purposes, does not and would not tolerate hostile and provocative violations of its airspace by foreign aircraft and would act, as it has demonstrated, by using force.
4: That view echoed by this Havana local. If it had been the other way around, if Cuba had sent those planes into the United States and we flew into Miami, what would happen? They'd shoot us down like clay pigeons with Patriot missiles. The United States has issued a warrant for Raul Castro's arrest, triggering speculation the Trump administration could launch a military intervention similar to the one that saw Venezuelan President Nicolas Maduro seized and taken to the US to face charges including drug trafficking and narco-terrorism offences.
8: We're freeing up Cuba.
4: But Donald Trump is playing down the prospect of imminent military action.
9: Do we expect any escalation here, or should they expect anything? Yes.
8: No, you won't. There won't be escalation. I don't think there needs to be.
4: Historian Dr. Joseph Gonzalez researches Cuba-US relations at America's Appalachian State University.
10: It seems that the Trump administration would very much like to have something happen in Cuba like what it had happened in Venezuela. This seems to be a shot across the bow of the Cuban government, which is saying, just like we indicted Maduro, we've now indicted Raul Castro, and we can come get him and humiliate you just the way we humiliated the Maduro dictatorship. So that's why I think this campaign of pressure, we saw a lot of pressure on Venezuela before the arrest of Maduro. I think that's what we're seeing right now in Cuba, a campaign of sustained pressure.
3: Historian Dr. Joseph Gonzalez from Appalachian State University, ending that report by Nick Grimm. Well, less than a week after welcoming US President Donald Trump, China's leader Xi Jinping has hosted his Russian counterpart in Beijing. The visit, a reminder that Moscow remains a key ally of China and that the two countries are aligned on achieving a new global world order. China correspondent Alison Horn reports from Beijing.
11: Walking the red carpet, smiling and relaxed, President Putin looked comfortable being welcomed on his 25th visit to China. The Russian leader hailing what he calls an unprecedented relationship with Xi Jinping.
12: There is a saying in China that goes, "We haven't seen each other for a day, yet it feels as if three autumns have passed. We're truly delighted to see you."
11: That partnership deepening in recent years over a shared mistrust of the West and a desire to reshape the global world order. President Xi lauding their ties.
13: The positioning of bilateral ties has continued to rise, reaching the highest level in history of a comprehensive strategic partnership of coordination for a new era. It has set an example for a new type of relations among major countries.
11: Russia's economic and diplomatic reliance on China has increased since the war in Ukraine. Beijing, now the biggest buyer of oil and gas from sanctions hit Moscow. And while Russia's plan for a new mega gas pipeline between the two countries looks elusive still, the two sides did sign 20 cooperative agreements on everything from trade to technology. Global instability also featured high on the agenda. The pair reportedly spoke on Ukraine, agreeing the root causes of the war need to be addressed. But it was America's destabilizing force that Xi Jinping was more keen to highlight.
13: The world today is far from peaceful, with unilateralism and hegemonism posing profound dangers. The world faces the real risk of regressing to the law of the jungle.
11: It was less than a week ago Beijing hosted a lavish two-day summit for Donald Trump. President Putin's visit just days later, a reminder to Washington of Russia's important role in China's sphere and Beijing's chance to flex its growing geopolitical power and position itself as the source of stability at the centre of a new world order.
3: In Beijing, Alison Horn. It might sound like a malicious threat, but an army of computer hackers has spent the last week sneaking into each other's systems on the Gold Coast. But there's nothing sinister about it. They've been taking part in the International Cybersecurity Challenge, also known as the World Cup of Cyber. And as Dominic Cansdale reports, these hackers are using their skills for good.
14: In a dimly lit room, a tangle of cables and cords weave between long tables. It's where 100 of the world's best student hackers are gathered, all plotting some cyber sabotage. You'd be forgiven for wanting to update your password.
15: These websites have bugs similar to those in real life, and we just need to hunt them down and exploit them.
14: But hackers like Rowan Van Klinken are here for a good cause.
15: Well, the term they use for it in the industry is ethical hacking, which I think to a lot of people sounds a bit like an oxymoron, but it's, really what it is you basically have the same skills as these like malicious actors, but you're using it for good.
14: This is the International Cybersecurity Challenge.
16: It's also pretty much the World Cup of all cyber competitions in the world.
14: Professor Ryan Coe from the University of Queensland's Cyber Research Centre is the organiser.
16: Players from around the world will be attacking and defending the systems that they are tasked to protect and also to attack. So it mimics the real world, but in a safe and very fun environment.
14: Avery Armstrong is from Team Oceania.
17: We are given a bunch of programs that, just like programs in the real world, have various vulnerabilities that could be attacked.
14: This two-day competition may be a simulation, but it has a very real purpose.
17: If you're working in like criminal psychology, you need to know how a criminal thinks so that you can go and help police catch criminals. And it's the same for cybersecurity. You need to know how a hacker thinks and you need to know how a hacker works. So, for example, if I'm working, I'm doing something like this as a job, I can go to a company and I can go, this is what they will be attacking.
18: Welcome all distinguished guests.
14: The challenge is run alongside an annual conference featuring hundreds of the industry's top players, including Australia's cybersecurity coordinator, Lieutenant General Michelle McGuinness.
19: The threats we face today are persistent, fast-moving and borderless. And indeed, no one sector, no one government, no one nation can meet them all alone.
14: Australians reported more than 84,000 cybercrimes last financial year, costing the economy around $2 billion.
19: You know, we meet at a time when the cyber threat environment is broader, faster, and more complex than ever. Advanced technologies, you all know this, they are changing both the scale of the opportunity and the speed of the risk that we face.
14: The competition is also a big career opportunity for students like Rowan Van Klinken.
15: Companies hire you to hack them like a hacker would, but you show a bit of restraint and then you tell them exactly how you hacked them.
3: That's student hacker Rowan Van Klinken, ending that report by Dominic Cansdale. And that's all from the World Today team this Thursday. Thanks for your company. Hope you can join me at the same time tomorrow. I'm Andy Park. Have a great afternoon.

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3: Where is Melbourne's best shopping strip? Good afternoon and thank you for your company. Today we are looking for Melbourne's best shopping strip. Why? Because with Macca's targeting another town to set up shop, are we losing the character that made our local strip so special? Where I live, there's no McDonald's, but my local shopping strip is flooded with other major chains with just one original shop, the hardware store, still in business. That hardware is the heart and soul of the street, in my opinion, and the only thing that keeps the street retaining its character. So what about where you live? Let's work it out. What is Melbourne's best shopping strip? 1300 222 774.
4: I buried those cockroaches. What do they ever do for us?
3: I have an irrational fear of cockroaches. One jumped out at me when I opened a kitchen cupboard the other day and I literally lost the plot. It's irrational. They don't bite. They don't kill. But why do they scare me so much? Do you have an irrational fear? I also have an irrational fear of stepping on the lines in the pavement. What's that all about? What is your irrational fear? You know the number. Give us a buzz, 1300 222 774. Are you familiar with the term yacht rock? Well, that's what we're celebrating in the Joy of Music with Dylan Lewis. Cameron Ling will be in with your tips on what's going to be a massive week of football, celebrating Scott Pendlebury's record-breaking game and...
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3: What have you learned from afternoons this week? We will play the Afternoon Delight quiz at a quarter to three. And speaking of the Joy of Music... Oh, I told you, we've got a massive live show celebrating the Joy of Music. It's happening here at ABC Southbank on Thursday, June the 4th. All you have to do is text JOY, J-O-Y, nothing else, no name, just J-O-Y to get the link. It's to 0437 774 774. Text JOY, J-O-Y. So we've got a bit to get through, but let's check out the traffic. Caroline Ferguson, hello.
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6: Hi, Bridget. There's been a collision in Taylor's Lakes on the Melton Highway heading westbound at the Sunshine Avenue roundabout. We've got a lot of crews on scene at the moment. You can head on past, but it's a little slow going. Maintenance is currently underway in the Eureka Tunnel. That's the outbound Westgate Tunnel. The left lane's closed. Two lanes are still getting through. The speed dropped down to 40. It won't hold you up at all, really. And if you're heading along the M80 Ring Road Greens, you're bound at the Hume Freeway. A big truck's leaking fuel. Some lanes are being closed off as a result. Emergency services are there to help out. Three lanes are still getting through. The speed dropped down to 40. And this weekend, planned rail works will result in major disruptions with no trains running through the Metro Tunnel and only the Frankston line running through the City Loop. On most other lines, trains will run to and from Flinders Street only, while buses replace trains on sections of the Sunbury, Werribee, Williamstown and Upfield lines. Make sure you plan ahead to plan your trip. Head to the Transport Victoria website for more information. That's the latest in traffic and transport. It's 26 to 1.
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3: And the votes are coming in for Melbourne's best shopping trip. Wallace says Camberwell. Another vote for Kyneton because it has the best retail original shops. Penny, what are you voting for? What is Melbourne's best shopping trip? Strip, I should say. Hi, Penny.
7: Oh, hello. Yes, I'm just ringing to say that we've got Macca's coming to Healesville, which is a beautiful country town, and where we have a lot of tourists who, I believe, come for the beautiful country town feel to get away from the burbs of Melbourne. And we're just disgusted and horrified that we've got Macca's coming to the entrance of our town with all its placards and signs. And it's actually against a planning layout, the regional strategy plan that protects our beautiful landscape between Lilydale and Healesville that people come out to enjoy.
3: Yeah.
7: So I just wish something could be done about stopping Macca's barging their way into communities that don't want Macca's.
3: How do you think it'll affect your shopping strip in Healesville, Penny?
7: Well, it's not going to be in the shopping strip. It's going to be at the very entrance to our beautiful town and ruin our beautiful landscapes that people come to enjoy.
3: Yeah, well, this is what a lot of people are upset about, Penny, and I feel for you if you feel like there's absolutely nothing you can do. So that's what we're talking about, another town, another target for global fast food chain McDonald's. Castlemaine's actually in the firing line, that's the latest. But you know what, it's not just Macca's, it's the other big shop chains taking over neighbourhood shopping strips, like the one where I live. There are at least 10 big chain shops there, leaving little room for original small businesses that I think are so important for the character of the shopping experience. So let's work it out. What is Melbourne's best shopping strip and why? 1300 222 774. Gary Mortimer is a Professor of Marketing and Consumer Behaviour at the Queensland University of Technology and joins you now. Gary, good afternoon.
8: Good afternoon. Great to chat.
3: Good to chat to you. We just heard from Penny about a Macca's coming to Healesville. What's your feeling when too many big chains come into a town, a suburb? How do you think it affects it?
8: Well, listen, I guess my approach or my view is that a rising tide lifts all boats. In other words, that, you know, when a big brand comes into a town or into a high street, into a community, what happens is you naturally get increased foot traffic, more traffic coming into the area. And that's good news generally for business that surrounds that particular brand, whether that's a fast food chain or a well-known retailer, it tends to sort of bring more business to the entire area. And I guess the downside of that is that sometimes that can create some levels of congestion. There can be some parking issues, but ultimately it ends with more jobs and more economic development.
3: Okay, that's interesting. I want to play you something which Angus rang up onto RAF's program this morning. This is what he had to say about Macca's potentially coming to Castlemaine.
9: Often when McDonald's arrives into a regional town, it's the first domino to fall in terms of council letting big business come in. And so then what happens is as the big businesses come in with their strong buying power, they push the small businesses out of the area as they all go broke, and it strips any character and diversity out of said township. And what you get is just this homogenous appearance of all regional towns in the state looking the same, and you can't really tell the difference between, you know, from town to town when you pass through them.
3: What do you say to that, Gary? That's about character, really, isn't it? The character of a town.
8: Yeah, it's really interesting. I mean, ultimately any business, whether it's a small business, a privately owned business or a major chain, will go through a process of development applications with councils and the legislator in the area. And that's a time where plans are developed. So you can see, I guess, how the design of the building is going to look, whether they're going to adapt to a particular design spectrum they need to do. And it's a time where members of the public can put forward their voice. And I suspect many people have done so with not just the new McDonald's venture, but I imagine many businesses. We see that a great deal.
3: OK, talking with Gary Mortimer, he's a Professor of Marketing and Consumer Behaviour. And we're asking you about shopping strips. Tell us about yours. We're trying to look for the best one. Hello, John.
10: Hi, Bridget. Always good to talk. How are you going?
3: You too. You're in Mornington, John.
10: Yes, I am. And more to the point, I'm a town planning consultant. Mm-hmm. I sit here at my desk all day helping evil developers achieve their schemes. Before that, I was in local government, of course. Now the question to be asked is, what if what opened there was Bridget's Burgers and not McDonald's, right?
3: Yeah.
10: So the sign was a giant B instead of a giant M, and you sold the same volume of chips, burgers and drinks as McDonald's does. Why is it okay because it's Bridget's Burgers, but not okay because it's McDonald's?
3: Yeah, well, that is the question. Would people?
10: Well, I already know the answer. I just want to hear it from you.
3: Yeah. Well, the thing is, though, would people care about it being a Bridget's Burgers?
10: Well,
3: is it the Macca's thing?
10: Well, the thing is, back in the days of uni, we always got into a term in Latin called genus loci, which means sense of place, right? Mm. So you can have a McDonald's on, you know, Warrigal Road or, you know, in fairly nondescript areas. But once you start to intrude on a place that regards itself as having a very special spirit of place, basically what they're complaining about is that intrusion of corporate global ubiquity.
3: Yeah. Yep.
10: So Bridget's Burgers, same volume of burgers, chips and drinks might be okay. But in this particular case, it might even be part of one of those giant petrol station things.
3: Yeah.
10: You know, where you've got the petrol station and the McDonald's is on the side and it's a bit of a drive-through. And as long as they keep the signage, you know, demure, I don't see the difference between McDonald's and Bridget's Burgers.
3: Well, you've given me a business idea. I've got a business idea, John. Bridget's Burgers. I can see that being my very next job. What do you say to that, Gary, what John just said, that it's because it is this global chain?
8: Yeah, listen, we often use the term in marketing, not in my backyard. So we all want access to big supermarkets, to service stations, to fast food businesses, but we don't particularly want them in our backyard. We don't want them in our community. We're prepared to probably drive 5 or 10 minutes out of town to go find one. So I agree with John that, at the end of the day, a council will go through a process of looking at, what's the design of the building, how many people will it employ, what will it do, will it have to develop its own car parking, which is often the case. Yeah.
3: I'll give you my example, and I would love to hear from you. Where is Melbourne's best shopping strip? My example, near where I live, it used to have 3 butchers, 3 greengrocers, 3 hardwares. The only thing left of those is now one little hardware shop, which is the Heart and Soul. And I feel all these, and I'm not talking Macca's, I'm talking big chains, have come in. And I really do think it's stripped my little area of the things that made it what it was.
8: Yeah, Bridget, I guess we often hear from members of the public that have this perception that big businesses will destroy small businesses, I don't think that's essentially true. I think what you find in many high streets, they are very unique offers that you don't see in a shopping centre. Of course, the challenge why we sometimes see this contraction in high streets and these little specialty retailers, these little privately owned retailers, or cafes or businesses, is that it's incredibly expensive to run these businesses. And what we find now is that many people will close up a physical business and operate online out of their own garage to save those costs. Mm. The other challenge, of course, again, in the high street, is that each of those commercial properties are independently owned by landlords, and they will simply lease that out to another cafe or another hardware chain. And before long, you'll have a high street with 4 or 5 cafes in it. In a shopping centre, there's a lot more planning involved. It's owned by one organisation, they'll say, we've already got 2 coffee shops, we don't need a third, but you can't open one in the shopping centre. Mm. So small business, high street, lots of challenges.
3: Interesting perspective. Gary Mortar is a Professor of Marketing and Consumer Behaviour at Queensland University of Technology. Gary, thanks very much for your time today.
8: Take care.
3: Really appreciate it. And we are wanting to know, what do you feel about your strip, your shopping strip, and where is Melbourne's best? Hello. Oh, Danielle, hello.
11: Hello, Bridge, how are you?
3: Good. You're in Lee and Gaffer?
11: Yeah. Look, I don't know. It's just a personal thought. I don't think it's necessarily about the food or the clothing or the hardware store or whatever. I think it's about the design of the buildings and the look and how they change the inherent feel of a place that so many people come to see for getting away from the business and the general hoo-ha. And, in Macca's overseas, often they have had to curtail how they do their advertising or how the arches look to fit in with the aesthetics of...
3: Yeah, that's interesting because I was in... where was I? Somewhere overseas, I can't remember, and there was a Macca's in a really beautiful old building. It didn't look like a Macca's at all.
11: Yeah.
3: Okay, so you think it's about the aesthetics?
11: Really changed. Yeah, it may also be about food for some people, but I think the aesthetics is what people... in general also feel really strongly. And as I texted him, it's sort of like wearing a tracksuit to a wedding in some of these places,
3: Danielle, what's your strip like? What's Lee and Gaffer like?
11: Lee and Gaffer's great. I like it. But there's other places. And look, we do have a Macca's here, but it's a different type of town. But, there's certainly, you wouldn't put it in some of the other little, or you wouldn't want to put it in some of the other little towns either.
3: Mm. Okay, thank you, Danielle. I really appreciate your call. Craig, you're in Murrumbina. Have you got a good shopping strip there?
12: That's probably going up to Carnegie over Murrumbina, but both of them are good. But I was just going to say that when I go to a place I'm not familiar with, I try and hunt out the little cake shop or the little pie shop or whatever to actually eat there rather than at McDonald's. So we have to sort of make those choices as consumers.
3: I completely agree with you, Craig, and that's why I always go to my little hardware man instead of going to one of the, you know, big ones down the road. Yeah, absolutely. Craig, it's a really good point. Thank you. Lots of chat about Bridget's burgers. They're going to be healthy, apparently, my burgers. That's exciting. I think I've got a little business idea. I think it's going to be a thing. I hope they don't mind if I take over the town. Meg's in Warrnambool. Meg, have you got a shopping strip that you want to nominate for the best?
13: Is that me, Bridge?
3: It is. Hello, Meg.
13: Yeah. Hi, how are you?
3: Good.
13: I suppose I love any strip shopping strip. I don't like shopping centres. But I was actually ringing in response to John and his Bridget's Burgers thing.
3: Oh, yes.
13: And I just wanted to say, like, I've returned back to Warrnambool after a long time, and when I left Warrnambool in 1996, McDonald's having arrived in Warrnambool in 94 or around there, when I left in 96, you get a late night pizza, no worries. You could get small businesses. And now I've returned back and there's just, simply put, nothing much available.
3: Yeah.
13: You know, midnight on a Friday night.
3: Mm.
13: Completely gone.
3: That's sort of what I'm saying. I think, Meg, is the loss of those beautiful old, you know, those beautiful old shops that used to be there, or food outlets, whatever. Sue, hello.
14: Hi, Bridge.
3: Tell us, where are you, Sue?
14: Do I need to turn my radio off?
3: Yes, please, if you could.
14: Yep.
3: Hi, Sue.
15: Hi, hello.
3: Oh, are you there? Oh, I think we're... Oh, Sue, I think I might have to come back to you, Sue. It's a bit hard to hear you. Diane, hello.
16: Hello.
3: Hi, Diane. You're in Heathmont?
16: Yes, I live in Heathmont and I have a lovely little strip of shops there. We've got the Richies, the Butcher and a greengrocer and about six massage places.
3: Ah, okay. So you're happy with it?
16: No, not really, because... I just don't understand why there's so many of these mass places in this such a small strip. And one of the hairdressers says that one of them might be a bit suspect. So that sort of is a bit of a...
3: That's going on where I live too, Diane, to be perfectly honest with you. And I always get a little bit

0: 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That was Lloyd Cole and Commotions and Rattlesnakes. That could be your irrational fear. Mine is the cockroach. I'd like to know what is yours. Give us a ring now, 1300 222 774.
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6: What's the buzz? Tell me what's happening. What's the buzz? Tell me what's happening. What's the buzz? Tell me what's happening.
0: Well, the buzz today is irrational fears. Why? Because a cockroach jumped out at me from my kitchen cupboard. I can't stand a cockroach. A cockroach is a lovely song, but not when they jump at you. This is what I know about the cockroach. They're really old and primitive. They can live without a head for a week. They can hold their breath for 40 minutes. They like alcohol. They're social, hang out in groups. That makes it worse. They can go without food for a month. They're used in some Chinese perfumes. And they like hiding and they terrify me. I have a serious irrational fear about cockroaches. They don't bite. They don't kill. What's my problem? Make me feel better. Tell me if you have an irrational fear. 1300 222 774. I've been wandering around our office here at the ABC and it turns out there's quite a few irrational people in this company and they have irrational fears. Let's start with you, Katerina.
7: Mine is called triphobia. So it's the fear of clusters of holes.

0: Clusters of holes.
1: So
0: okay.
1: Just like if you think of a rash or hives.
0: Yeah.
1: Or just...
0: You have a spotty top on today.
1: Yeah, this is an organised top. Polka dots are fine because it's like organised.
0: Okay.
1: But if it's a cluster and it's really random, it makes me so uncomfortable. I can't look at it.
0: Okay, thank you, Kat. Interesting, whatever that is called. Brie, what's your irrational fear?
2: My irrational fear is that I'll leave the house and realise I don't have pants on.
0: Okay. Niall, what is yours?
3: My irrational fear is public speaking or speaking into microphones.
0: Okay, I'll let you go then. And that I know to be true. It's the first time I've ever got Niall to speak. Will, what's your irrational fear?
4: Bridge, I am scared, petrified of being kidnapped.
0: Why?
4: I don't know why. I know it's very unlikely, although now I'm even more scared because I've heard it on the radio that I put it into the universe.
0: Please, nobody kidnap Will. He's a lovely boy. I don't want him going anywhere. Joe, you must have an irrational fear.
5: In the 1980s, my mum used to dress me in really cheap polyester knits. I think you know the ones I'm talking about. Now, I have an irrational fear of that knit being rubbed between my teeth, particularly my back molars. Did anyone do that? But they used to suck on the sleeve of their jumper. And when you feel that, the polyester on the teeth.
0: This is a bit deeper than I can deal with. Thank you, Joe. Polyester in the teeth. Shell, what's your irrational fear?
6: I just looked it up. And it's called omphalophobia.
0: What's omphalophobia?
6: A fear of belly buttons. I don't want to look at them. I don't want to touch them. What? I don't like them.
0: Not even your own?
6: No.
0: Belly buttons?
6: Absolutely not my own.
0: Omphalophobia. Oh, Shell. Okay. Michelle, yours, please. What's your irrational fear?
7: My irrational fear is I always go to the darkest place if my family or friend rock up late at home or to a dinner plan, and my immediate thought is always like they die on their way here.
0: They're not.
7: Don't laugh.
0: Oh my God, we're getting really irrational now.
7: Yeah.
0: Okay, psychologists, thank you, singers. Marnie, what's your irrational fear?
8: It's the dark.
0: You're scared of the dark?
8: Yes, and so I slept with a light on until I met my husband.
0: Really?
8: And when he's away, I'll still have that light on.
0: Thank you, Marnie. I think a lot of people are scared of the dark. Brad, what are you scared of? What's your irrational fear?
9: I've got an irrational fear of feet, in particular the toes, in particular the toenails.
0: So no toe-sucking Fergie style for you?
9: No.
0: Okay, thank you, Brad. And Rich?
10: Hey, Bridge.
0: What's your irrational
10: fear? This is really weird. It comes from my childhood of my eyes falling out. I always had visions as a kid of my eyes.
0: If they did, you wouldn't have any visions. So,
10: I guess so.
0: Rich, thank you very much. Okay, well, that pretty sums up our office here at the ABC. We are talking irrational fears. Mine's a cockroach. What are yours? Pam, hello.
11: Hello, Bridge. How are you?
0: Very well. What's your irrational fear?
11: Well, I think we get off lightly in Victoria because in Queensland, where my daughter lives, they actually fly.
0: Oh, the cockroaches fly.
11: Yeah, so, you know, that ramps it up to a whole new level.
0: Oh, so you've got a racial fear about them as well?
11: Oh, yeah, especially when I go to visit her.
0: Oh,
11: that
0: Pam.
11: And her grandchildren.
0: Stay away. B, hello. Have you got an irrational fear?
12: Hi, how are you going? Yes, I do.
0: What is it?
12: It's needles.
0: Ah, so do you struggle getting any sort of vaccination or anything like that?
12: No, when I get blood drawn.
0: Oh, how do you get around it, B?
12: Basically close my eyes and turn my head.
0: Okay.
12: It's the only way to do it.
0: Oh,
12: and wiggle my toes.
0: Yeah. Oh, no, B, I feel for you. That's a shocker because it's sort of something you can't avoid, isn't it? Anita, what is your irrational fear?
13: I never had a fear until this happened to me.
0: What happened?
13: I was at Hong Kong airport years ago and I felt something land on my cheek and it hurt and I flicked it away and it was a cockroach. It was a very beautiful cockroach. It was black and white striped, but oh my God.
0: Oh, cockroach.
13: Oh, God.
0: Oh, Anita, and now you just go completely crazy.
13: No, not really, but I just avoid them.
0: Oh, God. Okay, so I'm not the only one with this cockroach problem. What are your irrational fears? I absolutely love this. Virginia has an irrational fear of buttons. Buttons. In her case, jars of buttons. So interesting. Why would buttons be? But this is what's so funny about irrational fears. Well, some of them are rational, I suppose, but there's a lot of irrational ones too. Tess, what's yours?
14: Hi. Look, I'm a bit embarrassed. I am going a bit under the radar with this.
0: Don't be embarrassed.
14: So it's cockroaches. again.
0: Yeah.
14: Happened was 3 months ago, my husband texted me. I was staying somewhere else. And he said, there's a cockroach in the oven. I'm cooking dinner. What do I do?
0: Oh.
14: And I thought he was making it up. Anyway, 2 days ago, I was cooking in the oven. It was 170 degrees. And a cockroach, which was gigantic, almost the size of a small mouse, was between the two glass panes on the door.
0: Yes, they love hiding.
14: So we cranked the oven up to 270.
0: Wouldn't even touch the sides.
14: It was still alive.
0: I know. You can't kill them. They could survive Chernobyl. It is ridiculous, Tess. They are unbelievably resilient.
14: It was horrific.
0: Oh, just, Tess. Okay.
14: Anyway, it's run away. We've squashed it. It's done now.
0: I feel your pain, Tess. I really do. Sarah, hello. What are you having a rational fear of?
15: I have many irrational fears. Yes, I have done a snake handling course. I'll pick huntsmen's up in my hand, you know, and let them crawl over my shoulders. Like, I'm pretty resilient. But one of your staff members just triggered something in me, belly buttons.
0: Okay, you don't like the belly button. That's quite a common one, Sarah. Thank you. Keep them coming in. I love irrational fears because often there's just no reason for them. Give us a call, 1300 222 774. And we are also looking for the best Melbourne shopping strip. So get on the line. And after the news, if you're bored with your wardrobe, stick with us.
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17: Good afternoon, Nicholas Hines with ABC News. Police say they're relieved a bomb scare at Victoria's Avalon Airport turned out to be a false alarm. Acting Inspector Nick Ubergang says security detected a suspiciously wrapped item in a bag during screening this morning. Police say the bag's owner was not very cooperative and it sparked alarm, leading to an evacuation and a bomb response robot being brought in. Mr. Ubergang says it turns out it was a harmless personal device.
18: It was a laser hair removal and a hot chocolate container. Please, yeah. That no bomb or device is definitely on the plane, and it's good that the security are taking those measures to detect these things and bring them to our attention.
17: Passengers are being asked to check with their airline for any flight changes. The release of a long-awaited report from Victoria's anti-corruption watchdog probing a contentious workplace deal for the state's firefighters has been delayed again. Here's state political reporter Richard Willingham.
19: IBAC's Operation Richmond began 8 years ago and probed allegations of corrupt conduct during the EBA negotiations between the Andrews government and the United Firefighters Union in 2016. It was a bitter industrial dispute, one in which Premier Daniel Andrews intervened to endorse the union's demands, forcing Emergency Services Minister Jane Garrett to resign. Operation Richmond's release has been hampered in the past by court challenges, but was expected to be made public next week. But now another court challenge has been launched, again delaying the release. IBAC says it is committed to its release.
17: The federal government has slammed an Israeli government minister's demeaning treatment of detainees on board a Gaza aid flotilla. Israel's national security minister released a video overnight in which he taunts the detained activists as they kneel on the ground with their hands tied behind their backs. 11 Australians are among the detainees, but it's not known if they feature in the video. Israeli Prime Minister Benjamin Netanyahu says Itamar Ben-Gvir's actions are not in line with Israel's values. Government Minister Murray Watt says the behaviour is completely unacceptable.
20: Our ambassador in Israel has already been making representations on behalf of those Australian citizens and will continue to do so. We don't think they should be detained, and they absolutely should not be demeaned in the way that they were by an Israeli government minister overnight.
17: A photographer at the fatal Bondi Beach Hanukkah event has been charged over the alleged theft of camera equipment belonging to a victim of the terror attack. Police allege 35-year-old Danny James Ridley stole the gear from 61-year-old retired police officer and photographer Peter Maher, who was killed in the shooting, before he then pawned it days later. The man was arrested at Maraeong yesterday and charged with multiple offences, including theft, drug supply and possessing a prohibited weapon. Police Minister Yasmin Kateley says she's shocked.
21: What a despicable thing to do. I can't imagine anybody thieving something in that sort of crisis. The terror that was happening around.

0: found them.
1: The Tasmanian government has revealed it cost more than $2 million to store the new Spirit of Tasmania ferry in Scotland for about 4 months. Monty Jacker has the details.
2: After being built in Finland, both the new Spirit of Tasmania ferries had to be stored at Leith in Edinburgh as their berth in Devonport wasn't ready. Spirit 4 spent 7 months in Scotland, which ended up costing the state $4.3 million. In Parliament today, Treasurer Erica Betts revealed the final price tag for the Spirit 5.
3: The total cost, including berthing, associated fees and fuel, was $2.16 million, but this does not include the cost of the crew.
2: Both vessels are now docked near Melbourne before they start ferrying passengers between Devonport and Geelong at the end of October.
1: Australia's unemployment rate has increased to 4.5%. Alison Brownlee reports.
4: Monthly data shows unemployment in April jumped by 0.2 percentage points in seasonally adjusted terms. Figures from the Australian Bureau of Statistics shows the number of unemployed people increased by 33,000, bringing the unemployment rate to 4.5%. The number of people in full-time employment decreased by 10,700 and those in part-time employment decreased by 7,900. The underemployment rate and the participation rate also fell by 0.1%.
1: It's a mostly cloudy day in the south of the state today, but generally clear in the north. A few isolated light showers about Gippsland as well. Tomorrow, another cool day with some areas of morning fog across the state. Partly cloudy in the south again, but mostly clear in the north again. In Melbourne, cloudy this afternoon and partly cloudy tomorrow with a top of 17. Mostly sunny on Saturday, though, with a top of 19 and a shower or two on Sunday. Right now in Melbourne, it's 14 degrees. That's the latest from the ABC Newsroom.
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9: Hello and welcome to Afternoons. Still to come on the show. Beat those winter wardrobe blues. We've got some hot tips from a stylist coming up shortly. We are celebrating Yacht Rock, whatever that is. Yacht Rock in the Joy of Music. That is with Dylan Lewis after 1:30. Nostalgia, we look back at jeans with Dave O'Neill. And, of course,
10: Afternoon Delight.
9: Our Afternoon Delight quiz. What have you learnt from Afternoons this week? All coming up. But before the news, I was talking about cockroaches and how I've got a real issue with them. I have an irrational fear. Danny said to me, Bridge, the cockroach's ability to survive Chernobyl is why I respect them. I'm hoping they'll remember me and look after me when the world ends and they become in charge. That's not a bad way of looking at it, actually. Hayley, hello, what's your irrational fear?
11: Hello, my irrational fear is being scratched by long toenails.
9: Where does that come from, Hayley? Is that because you've been in bed with someone who had scratchy long toenails?
11: Yes. Yes, and I monitor my partner's toenails every night because I'm so scared of being scratched by them, even my own.
9: That is so funny, Hayley. Okay, well, make sure he has his pedicure regularly. That is the only way to solve that one. Speaking of being in bed, this is weird. I just have an irrational fear of someone. This is actually embarrassing. Will I say it? Yeah. I had an irrational fear of someone coming in and cutting off my breasts. Now, I do not know why. I thought they were under the bed, and that was a really irrational fear, and I've never understood where that came from. Julie says she has an irrational fear in public spaces like cafes and restaurants. She has to be seated so she can see the exit door and facing people, not away from them, just in case something happens. James in Kilmore, he's got the needle problem. He's actually managed to avoid blood tests to the ripe old age of 47. And Lee, I feel your pain. A spider crawled in his ear while he slept once. Now he has to have his ears covered when sleeping. Irrational fears, they are quite amusing. We're also talking about great shopping strips. I feel like a lot of the character is going out of our shopping strips. That's with the Maccas and the big chains wanting to come in. Patrick, hello.
12: Yeah, hello. Yeah, thanks for taking the call. Yeah, look, I want to make a couple of points. First is about the McDonald's that's being installed or being built at Safety Beach and Dramana. It's opposite a beach. The locals had no say. We all fiercely objected to it. The state government overrid the local council and bylaws. So that sort of effectively, you know, disarmed us from any. But I'd just like to nominate Dramana.
9: Yeah.
12: As almost like a southern Lygon Street strip, a small version of Lygon Street opposite by the coast.
9: Oh, okay. What's it got that makes it something like that, Patrick?
12: It's just the diversity in restaurants, yeah. The vibe, yeah. You know. It has, you know, it's very active, you know, especially through the summer months. And it just has a feel about it that it's very dynamic and sort of has a lot of energy.
9: Oh, I love
12: that. It's very positive. And unfortunately, McDonald's up the road, which we have a few on the freeway close by, are going to dominate that sort of feeling and vibe, which unfortunately the state government have allowed to do.
9: This is what's so sad, Patrick, and I understand what you're saying. You know, when you're passionate about your strip, you just don't want other things coming in and taking over. Patrick, thank you very much for your call. We are celebrating volunteers today. It's National Volunteer Week. And I'd love to hear from you if you are a volunteer. Tell me what you do, 1300 222 774. My next guest is head of marketing by day. She cares for native animals on the weekends. Talisha Camp is one of hundreds of thousands of volunteers who give their time, in Talisha's case, at the Ballarat Wildlife Park. Talisha, welcome to the show.
0: Thanks for having me.
9: Tell me about your volunteer work.
0: Yeah, so as you mentioned, one minute I'm dealing with business emails and deadlines in our gold prospecting business, and then next thing you know, I'm cleaning a penguin pool or feeding the meerkats at the wildlife park, and it really pulls you back into reality.
9: Do you reckon that's what's so good about volunteering? I often also think if you're feeling a bit sorry for yourself about anything, that it really brings you back to ground. Would you agree with that?

0: Yeah.
1: Yeah, exactly. And it reminds you that not everything valuable has to be tied to like money or
0: Yeah.
1: productivity.
0: Yeah, that is so true. Talisha, what else do you do? So you've got meerkats, who are hilarious animals, if you ask me. You've got penguins. What else is at the Ballarat Wildlife Park?
1: There's also Tassie Devils, so you get to feed those some big chunks of meat. Also give the giant tortoises a big bath.
0: Oh my
1: And then
0: gosh,
1: there's
0: I'd
1: of
0: love
1: course
0: that.
1: all your yard work and husbandry as well, but it's those fun little interactions with the animals that really make it worth it.
0: Talisha Camp is a volunteer at the Ballarat Wildlife Park. She has a big job during the week. Do you ever just want to get home on the weekend and put your feet up and go, ugh, can't be bothered?
1: No, I honestly look forward to it and prioritize it for my week. It's just such a fun activity that it really does make the difference to my week.
0: Tell me, it is your year to volunteer. That's what we're talking about for National Volunteer Week. Tell me, what would you say to anyone who perhaps hasn't volunteered but is thinking about doing it? What would be your advice?
1: I'd say absolutely go for it. You don't have to change the world to volunteer. It's even those small, consistent tasks that genuinely matter. And a lot of these organisations wouldn't be able to run without volunteers, so they are a vital part of these businesses and companies.
0: Oh, they are so important to the social fabric, aren't they? How many volunteers are there at Ballarat Wildlife Park?
1: Oh, gee, there's 50 plus volunteers.
0: Oh, what a wonderful thing you're doing. I must get out there. I've never seen it. Talisha Camp, thank you very much for joining us today. And a
1: Thanks for having me.
0: big shout out to everybody who volunteers. It is your week and you should be celebrated. It is 12 past one here on ABC Melbourne. Bridget Duclos with you. Coming up next, if you're sick to death of your wardrobe, well, we'll have some tips for you.

0: guess I'm a bad liar.
1: 774 ABC Melbourne. That's Selena Gomez and Bad Liar. That is apparently not yacht rock, because you wouldn't listen to it on a yacht, according to Ollie, my young producer. The reason I brought that up is we are in the joy of music. We are celebrating yacht rock. I'm yet to find out what that is, but Dylan Lewis will explain. And speaking of the joy, we can open up the doors at ABC South Bank. The reason? We want to do a live show and spread the joy of music. So if you would like to be in the audience, all you have to do is text JOY, J-O-Y, no other words, not your name, just J-O-Y to 0437 774 774 and we will send you a link. But next up, let's freshen up that wardrobe.
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1: If you are anything like me, you're sick to death of your clothes, but you can't really afford to spend a fortune updating your wardrobe. I mean, last night I did the swap of summer clothes to winter gear and I felt everything I looked at was old and boring and worn. So how do you make the most of what you've got? Well, we need help. Lee Williams is a stylist and consultant and very kindly has joined me in the studio to discuss this very important topic. Lee, how are you?
5: I'm well, thank you. How are you?
1: That's good. Very well. Tell me, so what do you do?
5: So I've been working as a stylist for about 19 years now, and I've really come to understand that when we feel good, we look good.
1: Yeah.
5: So I work with women on a one-to-one session where we really dive into your wardrobe and we really work to make the most of everything that you've got and really establish how you can dress like you.
1: Yeah.
5: I think a lot of the times people think that they need to shop more, but I think a lot of the time we really need to just look at what we've got and find new and exciting ways to wear
1: well,
5: it.
1: Well, this is it. Now, I have got a lot of clothes. I really do have a lot of clothes, but I wear the same things all the time. And I just look at them and I'm like, yeah. So let's say I've just pulled out my winter wardrobe. What do I do with it? How do I make it sing?
5: Well, we always wear what we feel comfortable with. So I think that's why it's good to do a styling session with someone, because then they can really help you pull out the

0: things that you're not wearing and finding new ways to wear them.
1: Yeah.
0: But if you're at home and you're doing what you've just done, you know, we're changing season, you're pulling out all of the old winter things, I think it's a really good idea to do a bit of a review of your wardrobe.
1: Mm.
0: So go through each thing. I know it can be time consuming, but it really, really is beneficial.
1: But I look at them and I'll go, but you were expensive, so I should keep you even though I hate you.
0: Well, one thing I suggest people do is actually try everything on.
1: Mm.
0: I know it takes time, but try it on and see how you feel in it. Like, if it feels good, keep it. If it doesn't feel good, pass it on to someone else, even if you spent money on it, because if you have things in your wardrobe that you don't love, you're not going to enjoy getting dressed.
1: Mm, okay. So what do people, what's the one thing that people come to you asking about their wardrobe? What's the most important question you get, do you think?
0: I think a lot of people want to know how to dress like themselves. And I think that really comes from understanding what you like rather than what you think you should be wearing. But what is it you actually want to wear? And I recommend people do that by trying things on and just checking in, being like, do I like this? Do I feel good?
1: Yeah.
0: Is this me? And if you're like, you know what, it's not, take it off. Like, life's too short to wear clothes that you don't love.
1: Yeah, it's like finishing books you're not enjoying. Lee Williams is a stylist and consultant. If you do have a question for Lee, give us a call, 1300 222 774, or if you've got a tip on how to make your wardrobe more exciting. What staples should you definitely have, Lee?
0: I think staples, it depends on you and your life and the practical elements of your life. So if you're always running around, then you need a good boot, I would say.
1: Mm-hmm.
0: I would also say a really great coat and a really great knit. And if you wear denim, then a really great pair of denim jeans. But not everyone does. So I think as long as you've got the core separate, so a good jumper, a good pair of trousers, a boot and a jacket, you really can mix and match that in so many different ways.
1: Yeah. Okay. So say, I've got a lack of tops at the moment.
0: Mm.
1: I'm going to have to go and buy something. Do I have to spend, you know, they say you get what you pay for. Do you have to spend money, or are there ways to do it more cheaply?
0: I think there's definitely ways to do it affordably and what's within your price range. I think a good tip is to really look at the fabrics that you're buying, and good fabrics are not just found at expensive stores, but look for something that's natural. So 100% cotton, 100% wool, that kind of thing. That's what I would recommend.
1: Okay. Matt has texted and said, the best friend to any clothing concern is a good seamstress, that they can alter the clothing and give your garments new life.
0: That's a great tip.
1: Yeah, that's not a bad idea. So maybe just get something done to Yeah, that is a good idea.
0: Well, that comes back to when you're doing the review of your wardrobe and you're trying something on. If you try it on and you're not wearing it because it's too big or too short or all of those things, put them in a pile and actually take those things to be tailored, because then again, they're going to be wearable and you're then going to have a wardrobe of wearable choices rather than things that are too big.
1: Mm, okay. So the other day, I walked in here and everyone said, gosh, you look nice. And I didn't think I did look nice. And then another day I did look nice and no one mentioned it. So how much attention do you have to give to what other people think?
0: Well, I'm very much of the belief that you should dress for yourself.
1: Mm.
0: And so if you like it and you feel good,
1: no
0: then
1: one
0: I think
1: else
0: that's
1: did, though.
0: What matters.
1: I was cross. Susan has joined us from Brunswick. Hello, Susan.
2: Hi, how are you?
1: Very well. Have you got a question for Lee?
2: Yeah, I'm wanting to give my daughter a colour analysis and style a session for her birthday. Like, she's 34 years old. And, you know, there's a lot of people out there now that are doing this analysis about what you should be looking at and the colours for your skin and what, you know, even metals you should be using in your jewellery. So where is the best place to sort of start looking at that?
0: Yeah, I mean, that's such a beautiful gift for her. You're right, there are a lot of people that offer that now. It is quite a specialised subject, so someone that does a colour analysis, I'm sure you can Google and see if there's anyone that is local to you. I'll have to look into that because I don't know anyone in this area.
1: Yeah.
0: But it is a really, really great offer
1: to give to someone. So my kids both want a colour analysis too, funnily enough.
2: Oh, really?
1: Yeah,
2: oh,
1: and
2: wow.
1: Our beautiful

0: young Katerina, who works here at the ABC in social media, she's had one.
1: Oh, amazing.
0: And she's absolutely thrilled with it. It gave her a hot, I mean, she looks good in anything, to be honest, but it's given her a whole lot of new colours and ideas. So, they're very in at the moment, aren't they?
1: Absolutely.
2: They are. And it was about in the 1980s, I had a lot of friends do it then, and it sort of died off, but now it's an emergence. It's gone back.
0: It has. Lee, what do you think of the colour analysis? How important is it? Like, I mean, I've just got this blue shirt on today and you just said that's a nice shirt. Is that because it's the right colour?
1: I think it is important, but again, I think it comes back to what you like. Mm. You know, I have heard of people that have had a colour analysis done and they weren't really happy with the colours that they said that they should be wearing. So again, I think it's important to dress for you and the colours that you like and the colours that bring you joy. But having said that, it is beautiful to also be aware of that, of what works for you and what doesn't too. But I think if you trust your instincts on that too, that can be really
0: helpful.
1: How do
0: they do it? Do they just compare your skin or is that how they do
1: it? Yeah, I'm not sure. I've never done one myself. Mm. And as I say, it is quite a specialised subject. Yeah. But I think it's for a trial and error situation. They hold colours up to you and see what works and what kind of works with your skin tone.
0: Okay. That is very interesting. Susan, good luck. I hope you find one.
1: Yeah, good luck.
0: Morgan on the text line says, Bridget and Lee, I've recently discovered a stripy long-sleeved T-shirt can transform my look. Where have I been? Is that a good piece to have in your wardrobe?
1: Oh, it's a classic piece. It's almost a staple for some people, you know, and I think it's a really nice way to bring in some pattern if you're a neutral kind of dresser as well. So yeah, having a stripe is a great staple.
0: Yeah. Someone on the text line says, please ask Lee why my wife has a walk-in robe full of beautiful clothes but says she's got nothing to wear.
1: Mm,
0: now, we all do that. I say I've got nothing to wear just about every day. So why do we do that when there's good clothes there?
1: I think we get stuck in what we feel comfortable wearing and we get out of the habit of trying new things. So I recommend to people to take 15 minutes out of your day, if you can, not every day, every now and then, and try on different options, like try different outfits, like something that you've had hanging there for a couple of months, pull that out, put it with your everyday jeans and really just try and come up with some outfits when there's no pressure to find something to leave the house in.
0: Okay, that's good advice. So Lee Williams is a stylist and consultant. We are talking how to make your wardrobe work. One thing I do, a lot of people I do think do this in Melbourne, I wear a lot of black.
1: Mm.
0: One, because I think it looks better, more slimming or something, but how do we introduce colour when we are just one of those people that is black, black, black?
1: I'm with you. I love wearing black because I'm in black right now.
0: I wear too much black, yeah.
1: A great way to do that is with accessories. So with a scarf, with a bag, with a shoe, and also with your makeup too. Like I think you've got red lips on today. So it's like that's a nice way to have a pop of colour as well. It doesn't always have to be in your clothing. But yeah, I would recommend a scarf or a bag is a really great way to bring in some colour. And also necklaces too. There's a lot of pendants out there at the moment with like a glass pendant that's got some gorgeous colours.
0: Yeah. Okay. What about going back to the vintage, going into op shops and having a look at some vintage clothes? Do you think that's a good thing to do?
1: I think it's a great thing to do. One thing I would suggest to do first is to be aware of what you've got in your wardrobe and what you are potentially missing. I always liken it to, you know, if you're going to go on a food shop, you always check what you've got in the fridge first.
0: Mm.
1: So if you check what you've got in your wardrobe and what would be a nice addition, so then when you go into an op shop or a vintage shop, you're not overwhelmed by the sheer volume of options. You're like, okay, I need a red sweater. You can keep your eye out for that. Mm. Whilst also looking if anything else catches your eye too. But I think it's sometimes nice to have a goal.
0: How closely do you follow trends?
1: I like to follow trends because I'm into fashion, but I think it's not necessarily something that someone needs to really be on top of. I think, again, just coming back to what you like to wear, the shapes, the fabrics, the styles. And then if a trend is something that it catches your eye, then give it a go.
0: Mm, okay. Interesting. Is the Met Gala your grand final? Is that like a fashion stylist grand final to watch all those ridiculous?
1: Yes, and I love that because I'm from the UK and when I'm in Australia, I can see it happening live, whereas when I was in the UK, I had to wait until the next morning.
0: So you absolutely love it, do you?
1: I love it.
0: All right. It's interesting. So Lee Williams is a stylist and consultant. We don't have to look at our wardrobe and be bored.

0: old and sad. We can just make a few changes. You've actually inspired me. I am going to go and do something this afternoon. I just got a text here saying I've got blonde hair and blue eyes. My girlfriend told me blue T-shirts suit me best. And she's right. Mm. Do you match your eyes?
1: Yeah, I agree. I think so.
0: So if you've got beautiful big blue eyes, you should enhance them.
1: Exactly, yeah.
0: Mm, what if you've got dark eyes?
1: Yeah, if you've got dark brown eyes, then like a really nice brown T-shirt can bring out your eyes too. Yeah.
0: We've talked a lot about women's clothes here. Do you work with men as well?
1: Not as much, but I have done.
0: Yeah, you have done.
1: Yeah.
0: And what do you think about matchy-matchy when partners decide to wear the same thing?
1: I mean, I think it's great.
0: Right, good. Kath and Kim. Margaret is on the line. Hello, Margaret.
2: Bridget, I've never bought a tracksuit as such because I just think I'm not going along with the trend when they first came in.
0: Mm.
2: And I always buy my jeans at an op shop because there's so many fewer to look through to find the one that fits you, and I'm short from crutch to waist, so many of them don't fit. And for the same reason, a lot of other things. You know, if a big store like Target changes their colour code the next year and it doesn't go with the stuff that you've got, fairly permanently.
0: Which they do, Margaret. Mm-hmm. Yeah, thank you. What do you think about trackies, yes or no?
1: I love trackies. I mean, it's great to be comfortable and I think, go for it.
0: All right, Lee Williams is she's coming to help us with our wardrobes. Lee, thank you very much. She's a stylist and consultant. Good. I'm going home with a whole new look. Thank you very much, Lee.
1: You're welcome. Thank you.
0: After the break, we are going to talk about another football milestone.
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0: Yes, and you just heard about Scott Pendlebury. Well, we have an even better footy milestone happening, and we're going to be talking to the star of that shortly. But first, welcome if you have just joined us. Let us check the weather for you. In Melbourne, cloudy with light winds, just 16 degrees. It's going to be 17 on Friday, then warming up a little bit to 19 on Saturday. For Victoria, isolated showers about Gippsland. Mostly cloudy in the south, but generally clear in the north. A cool day with light to moderate southerly winds.
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0: Well, we've all heard about Scott Pendlebury, but there is a games record milestone, another one happening this weekend in the AFL. Scott Pendlebury plays his 433rd game, but AFL boundary umpire Ian Buzz Burrows is set to break his record and adjudicate his 450th AFL game. Buzz and Pendlebury debuted in the same season, 2006. 20 years later, they are breaking records together. Ian Buzz Burrows, welcome to Afternoons.
6: Hello, thanks for having me.
0: I've got to say, this is quite funny because you sit near me at the office and I had absolutely no idea until Chris informed me that you were this star AFL umpire.
6: No, trying to keep a low profile, so that's worked well.
0: Sorry if we speak too loudly. Do we drive you mad?
6: That's why sometimes I have to put headphones on, but not too often.
0: Now I do appreciate it. Now, Buzz, tell me, this is an extraordinary thing to do. What Scott Pendlebury's done is amazing. How have you lasted the distance?
6: That's a very good question. I do find myself asking myself that sometimes. But I think, trying to look after your body is obviously the main thing.
0: Yeah.
6: Touch wood, like I've been reasonably resilient. Managed to keep pretty fit and healthy most of the time. And again, touch wood, have not had too many of those soft tissue things that often start to get you later in your career.
0: Because your boundary too, so you're running and running. Yeah, how much would you run in a game?
6: Like 16 to 17 Ks is pretty standard.
0: Whoa.
6: So yeah, that's our main thing, trying to keep your body because you're just running up and down. You're not making as many of the big calls, obviously, as field umpires are. So our big challenge is to keep physically fit. To be in position
0: and
6: to make the boundary
0: calls. And
6: what
0: do you do to do that? Like, what would be your training regime for the week?
6: It's pretty sort of similar to like a middle distance runner.
0: Yeah.
6: So like, we've got a fairly big variation of guys on the list, guys and girls that some that are more sort of sprinter type based that might not do as many kilometres, right up to guys that, you know, are marathon type runners who will do a lot of Ks, but like I would typically do sort of 70-ish K a week, which would involve like a couple of sessions and then the game, which is like your big day, obviously.
0: Goodness me. Ian Buzz Burrows, he's an AFL umpire. He also works with us here at the ABC. He is breaking his own record. The most games umpired. It's amazing. 450. Now, Pendles is coming out in his golden number. Will you have a golden whistle?
6: No, I won't. But it's another good question because, yeah, quite a few of my umpiring mates have carried on a fair bit about that, and I have seen some AI images floating around with golden things like whistles and other bits and pieces.
0: But, I love it.
6: I'll try and keep out of all that.
0: I absolutely love it. Well, listen, we managed to get a highlight. When you've had an impact on the game as an umpire, and the ABC commentary team, led by Ben Cameron, called this. Have a listen.
7: It is Saturday footy here on ABC Sport. Midway through the second quarter, Collingwood leading West Coast by 35 points. The boundary throw-in coming on the wing. Ben Cameron alongside Corb Middlemass, Adam Ramanaskis, Luke Ball, packed out MCG. It is our man, Ian Burrows, who scurries over to pick up the ball as well. He'll spin it back into play. Neutral territory on the wing. The two rucks, they lock up. Burrows unfurls. Ooh. A little bit of a shallow throw-in from Ian Burrows. The rucks don't get there in time.
6: Terrible
0: a shallow
6: call.
0: Throw-in. How did the
6: is Ben still in the office?
0: Where is
6: I'm gonna,
0: Ben?
6: I'm going to head out and find him.
0: No, I think he ran away. A shallow throw-in. How do the crowd react if you do such an evil thing as a shallow throw-in?
6: We need to fact-check whether it was a shallow throw-in first.
0: Do you practice... Obviously.
6: Yeah, a lot of that. That's obviously one of our key things is being able to throw the ball in, making good decisions and throwing the ball in well. So, yeah we practice that heaps. And you often hear commentators saying what you just heard there. And most times it's not that accurate. It's more that the ruck have stood a long way back. Like we have all the stats and we normally throw it 18 to 20 metres and our consistency in that is in the high 90%, so it's very rare that it doesn't go that far.
0: Yeah.
6: But, yeah, when the ruck don't get there, we automatically revert to, oh, it's a short throw. But, yeah, touch wood as well that I don't
0: Burrows.
6: Do too many of them.
0: He's an AFL umpire, he's a champion, 400 and how many, 50? He's about to do his 450th AFL game. It's amazing. Buzzy, must be tough because, let's be honest, umpires cop it.
6: Yeah, we do get a little bit. It's changed since when I first started. It's much more... friendly, and particularly at the local levels. So like when I was younger umpiring at local footy, yeah, it wasn't necessarily that nicer environment a lot of the time.
0: Yeah.
6: But I think the respect for officials has really changed, especially at local footy, you know, in more recent years. So that's a good thing.
0: Mm.
6: But yeah, it is, I was going to say funny, some of the comments we get over defence, but some of them aren't that funny and quite abusive. But yeah, we can just focus on the game and get on with it. And we're very lucky at the AFL, obviously, pretty well protected.
0: How do you go with all the rule changes? I feel like there's a rule change every week.
6: Yeah, there is. I mean, for boundary umpires, again, most of that doesn't affect us. However, as you would know, there has been one big rule change, maybe the biggest that we've seen as boundary umpires for a very long time, which is that last disposal rule, which came in at the start of this season.
0: Yeah.
6: So, yeah, that has been a very big change for us, adjudicating when that's happened, and particularly those close ones. You might have talked about it before, but all the commentators do, the ones that just skim your leg as they go out, which are tricky to call, and often the fans and players have not realised exactly what's going on. But I think most of that's smoothed out pretty well and has been pretty well accepted, and I think it's helped with the game.
0: Buzz, you debuted the same year as Scott Pendlebury. What do you think of him?
6: Yeah, well, as you were saying before, like to do that many games for that long and at the standard he's played at, we all know what sort of level footy he plays. And I've done a

0: couple of Collingwood games this year, including Anzac Day. So to see the way he still moves and everyone talks about it, that how much sort of time he seems to have when incredible. He has the ball in hands is pretty incredible.
1: You've done a few grand finals?
0: Yes.
1: How many?
0: 10.
1: 10 grand finals. Wow, you are the umpire of umpires. Huh. Well, the big question for you, Ian Buzz-Burrows, is will you make your 500 games? You're sitting at 450. That's another 50 games, which is another, what's that, two seasons through?
0: I'm just trying to get to 450 over the next few days.
1: Which game have you got this weekend?
0: The Collingwood West Coast one.
1: Oh, yeah. Wow. So, well, I hope they do something for you, because I think it's absolutely amazing. So congratulations, and I'm sorry I didn't know you were such a star. Just sitting across the office from me.
0: No, I don't think so, but thank you.
1: No, good luck, and I hope you have a great, what do you call it, not a game? Yeah, a great game.
0: Thanks.
1: Okay.
0: Thanks.
1: And I'll blow my golden whistle at home in your honour.
0: Excellent.
1: Thank you. That is Ian Buzz-Burrows. He is an AFL umpire. He works with us here at the ABC, and an amazing effort. He's about to do his 450th AFL game. I hope they make a big fuss of him, as well as Scott Pendlebury. Now, coming up in the joy of music, what does yacht rock mean to you? Yacht rock. It's one of the older genres of music that the kids have embraced in a big way. I'm going to get our cultural attaché to music, Double J's Dylan Lewis, to explain it to me because, quite frankly, I have no idea. Apparently, this is yacht rock. This is Boss Gags.

0: Boz Gags and Low Down here on 774 ABC, Melbourne and Victoria. Now, that was Yacht Rock, apparently. What the hell is Yacht Rock? I have no idea. I've never heard of Yacht Rock, but the wonderful, our cultural attaché to everyone, not just music, Double J's afternoon presenter Dylan Lewis is in next to explain. If you know what Yacht Rock is, give us a call, or if you have a Yacht Rock song, 1300 222 774.
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0: the music. And thank you for Dylan Lewis, Double J's esteemed afternoon's host from 3 o'clock, who is here for the joy of music, but also will be joining us when we do our live show. Dylan, we're spreading the joy of music.
1: How good.
0: To a live show here at the ABC South Bank. If you'd like to be in the audience, text us the word joy, J-O-Y. No other words necessary, not your name, just joy, to 0437-774-774. Dylan Lewis, hello.
1: Yes. Oh, how good. What a joy to be here, and what a joy to be told that I'm doing that event with you on air. Thanks.
0: Yeah,
1: I haven't heard. No, of course you have.
0: Hey, you are the joy. You've got to come. I'm not doing it without you.
1: Oh, no, I'm excited. Sounds now, like you've got a pretty cool guest list as well.
0: It's going to be really great fun. Mm. We love the joy of music so much we wanted to spread it. But, you know, I'd like to think I know my music, but then I hear we're talking about something I've never heard of before, yacht rock.
1: Yacht rock.
0: What is yacht rock?
1: It's hard to say lots of times in a row.
0: Yacht rock, yacht rock, rock, rock, rock, rock.
1: See?
0: Oh, isn't it?
1: Yes. Look, it's understandable that not everyone may have heard the term yacht rock, but you've definitely heard yacht rock. The term yacht rock is a relatively newish kind of term. Yeah. When I say newish, it's post 2000. It's like 2005. There was a comedy series that referred to yacht rock to describe this kind of music.
0: Oh, is that where it came from?
1: Yeah, and it's sort of stuck because it does paint a perfect picture of what this kind of music and the vibe of this music is. And the music is basically, it's kind of that late 70s, early 80s soft pop. And it's what we all listen to. And I listen to Boz Scaggs, you know, just playing Boz Scaggs before. I listened to that growing up. I listened to, you know, all
0: on
1: that.
0: A yacht? This,
1: No.
0: So you don't have to listen to it on a yacht?
1: Oh, no. That's just the vibe, you know, Bridge.
0: I don't understand.
1: It's more of the vibe. So, you know, it's artists like Grover Washington Jr., who I also grew up with. And I grew up with these artists because Dad had these collections of albums and cassette tapes that we bought illegally in Indonesia.
0: Hang on. Okay, that's another story. Hang on. So you don't have to be on a yacht, but it's the sort of music you would appreciate on a yacht.
1: Well, yes, it's that vibe, Bridge. And I think I feel like there's a bit of a resurgence of yacht rock. I feel like it's kind of coming back, and there's more and more current artists who are actually referring to it by the name yacht rock now and actually leaning right into it. Can you believe that Keith Urban, everyone loves Keith Urban, he's got a brand new album he's about to release in June, which is all yacht rock, and he's admitted it's a yacht rock album. So it's a thing, you know. There's current artists like Thundercat employs a little bit of yacht rock in his

0: funk music that he plays. I think it's having a resurgence, and I reckon it's kind of something that it's like the world needs it. The world needs that little bit of
1: needs now.
0: A little bit of hope and a little bit of just happiness. You can't be sad when you're listening to yacht rock, and I think the world needs it, and it's going to make a resurgence. So you know, this is a great place to learn more about it. You know, if I go camping, Bridge, I put on a yacht rock playlist.
1: Even though you're not near an ocean.
0: I don't want to be on a yacht.
1: You don't want to be on a yacht,
0: no,
1: but you want
0: to
1: listen to yacht rock.
0: I want to hear the yacht rock. I want to hear the Hall & Oates. I want to hear it's that vibe. And you'll know it.
1: Give me some examples, but I'd like examples from our yacht rock knowing audience, 1300-222-774. Danielle has actually said, having listened to Boz Gag, she didn't know she loved yacht rock, but she does.
0: Yeah. Well, I think that's the thing. Most of us love it. I mean, I grew up listening to these tapes on long drives. It's so much a part of our childhood.
1: No sign of a yacht anywhere.
0: No.
1: All right. I'm trying to get the point.
0: Glass of wine, maybe. Okay. Glass. It's kind of white winey. Yeah. Maybe a spritz.
1: I think it's spritz.
0: I think it's

0: could be.
1: Exactly
0: could be,
1: sure
0: could,
1: on that.
0: Could be Christopher Cross's fault.
1: Could be.
0: Interesting. Okay. Yeah. So it's sort of mild.
1: Why is your face not happy?
0: I don't think I'm a fan of your
1: role.
0: Oh. I don't think I like it. Sorry. It's a bit daggy or something.
1: What, a daggy?
0: Is it daggy?
1: Maybe,
0: yacht rock?
1: Well, to identify something as being yacht rock, there are little bits and pieces you can look out for.
0: Oh, a recipe for yacht rock.
1: There is a kind of a bit of a recipe. It's because it's using like a lot of jazz influence, a lot of soul influence. The songs do use nice jazzy, lush kind of chords. So it's a little bit more complex than your average, 1-4-5 rock song. You know, there will be some kind of synthesizer-y, electric piano-y kind of vibe. Mm. There will be, you need to be a good muso to be able to play it, so the musicianship is good. But it's always got that just positive vibe. You know, it's a little bit like landing on TAA when you're coming home after visiting Adelaide.
0: Novak is in Yarraville. Novak, are you familiar with yacht rock?
2: Yeah, listen to it all the time. It's good for golf. It's good for dishes. good anywhere. I listen to music, but I listen to everything. A bit of reggae, a bit of rock, a bit of blues, a bit of country. But I was going to say about the kiddies are probably liking it because there's flute in it. And I don't think they get much flute in their life. And flute is groovy, baby.
1: It is. It's. I feel like flute's coming back.
0: Do you have to
1: have
0: flute to be your rock?
1: No,
2: not necessarily. And the other one that I was going to suggest is maybe a bit of Kenny Loggins, because I remember his album covers. He was always in the rolled up double denim, jeans and the open shirt on a yacht.
1: Absolutely.
0: Okay. Do you have a song from Kenny that?
2: No, I don't remember any of his songs.
0: Just
2: any
0: Kenny.
1: What about Kenny, What a Fool Believes is that kind of Doobie Brothers-y kind of...
0: Okay.
2: Yeah.
0: Well, Novak, you're a lot cooler than me. I'd never heard of yacht rock until today, so good on you.
1: That is a good tip. It is good for doing the dishes.
2: And the golfing.
0: Okay.
2: People just look at you and go, what are you listening to?
0: I've never listened to music when I play golf. Interesting. Oh, here we
2: go. Get a boombox and go for it.
0: This is Loggins and Messina for you, Novak.
3: Christopher Robin and I walk along under branches lit up.
1: Why are you laughing? What are you doing? Because you're happy, is that why? What about?
0: I don't
1: understand
0: what's going on here.
1: What can you just picture yourself on a yacht then? On a yacht with
0: no,
1: a glass in hand.
0: I get seasick.
1: Oh, God.
0: That might be why.
1: What about prawns? But, have some prawns on the yacht with me.
0: Prawn. All right. Look, John, do you know what yacht rock is? John?
4: I'm definitely picking up what Dylan is putting down here, Bridget. I think I love yacht rock, and it's sort of that afternoon cocktail hour, sort of half-cut rock,
1: I
4: think. Big bowl of punch with tin fruit in it. And you can almost hear the hair, too, blowing in the wind on the massive...
0: Oh, it's an afternoon delight, John. All right,
4: the chest hair.
0: You're really painting a picture, John.
1: It's a hirsute picture, isn't it?
0: Yes. John, so where do you listen to yacht rock when you're not on a yacht?
4: I think the afternoon cocktail hour, Bridget, is when you've got a few in you and you just want to just sail through the afternoon.
0: Okay. Take the edge off the day. What's a yacht rocky song you like?
4: Oh, love me some Hall & Oates. Anything with Daryl and John.
0: They reek of yacht rock.
1: It is very typically a yacht rock sound.
5: It's Paul and Oates. Say it isn't so.
4: It's a ding dong as well.
0: You happy with that, John?
4: I don't know.
0: So even John's not sure about yacht rock anymore.
1: I think you will eventually embrace the vibe, Bridget. It's just a vibe, you know. I think it's the vibe that the people need. George
0: Benson.
1: This is the vibe. This is the vibe that we're talking about. Cocktail hour. You know, it is.
0: Hate yacht rock.
1: Yeah. You really do? There's a tinge of, I don't know, entitlement.
0: There's a tinge of.
1: Is there?
0: All right. Well,
1: a little bit privileged.
0: Julie's in Aries Inlet. She probably has a yacht if you're in that area. Hello, Julie. Do you have a yacht?
6: I don't have a yacht. No. But

0: best yacht music that is around is Rod Stewart singing Sailing. It's a different version to the song that you just played, but Rod Stewart singing Sailing. You've got to, someone's...
1: Oh. There he is. Oh, mate, Rod. Can you hear me? Oh, beautiful. Lots of hair. Bridge is just loving
2: Julie,
1: it.
2: Julie, I don't like yacht rock. Oh, my gosh.
1: Is it not putting you in a great mood? Just, look outside. Look at that drizzle going on.
2: No, it's making me miserable.
1: Oh, is that?
2: Julie, thank you, though, for Sailing.
1: That's not working.
2: That is very yachty, rocky. So you knew
0: yacht rock.
2: That's yacht rock. Yacht rock. Yacht rock. Thank you very much, Julie. A question for you, Dylan, on the text. Is Steely Dan yacht rock?
1: Yes. I'm going to say
2: How do you say that so quickly without knowing?
1: Because I know, I get the vibe of what yacht rock in. You know, they've got real jazzy infused rock. You know, they've got the lyrics that need to be the right kind of lyrics for the yacht rock.
2: I feel
1: Steely
2: it's
1: Dan.
2: Not black and white. I feel yacht rock is very grey.
1: Well, that's why it's a vibe. It's not a specific genre. It's not blues. It's just the vibe. And you know,
2: the vibe.
1: I think so. And I think it because it does have a little bit of that privileged kind of vibe about it. Maybe a little bit entitled. You know, it's okay to sort of pretend. It's okay to pretend that you're on a yacht, to feel that feeling of the wind in your very hairy chest and, you know, we're sipping on your wine and, you know, that you might
2: all right, I'm
1: have
2: gonna,
1: in the
2: I'm 80s. Gonna, I'm going to guess. I've got a feeling. I'm trying to understand this business. I've got a feeling a band I used to love, Little River Band, would they be yachty rocky?
1: I reckon they would fit into the yacht
2: Let's
1: rock
2: have a listen,
1: world.
2: Because this song is one of my favourites. Reminiscing. Remember this one? Oh, yes.
1: Oh, my God. See, you're in now. Yes. Embrace the yacht rock.
2: I can't. Even my own song.
1: Go on your Panama.
2: I can't even embrace my own song. Michael is in East Doncaster. Yacht rock. Michael.
3: You curmudgeon, Bridget. This is brilliant, this music.
2: Really?
3: Anyway, so you just reminded me of something that happened. I had to explain yacht rock to my children because Guardians of the Galaxy a few years ago was just all yacht rock.
1: Ah, that's brilliant, Michael. Exactly. It's full of it, isn't it? All the ELO. It's got Mr. Blue Sky.
3: Everything. But the quintessential yacht rock movie from all time is Romancing the Stone with Michael Douglas.
2: Oh, Michael, God.
3: If you can get that, Bridget,
2: oh, no,
3: you
2: please.
3: Are halfway to being one of us.
2: I don't want to be one of you, Michael. I am not a yacht rock fan. I'm sorry. I didn't know what I was getting into here.
1: That was perfect. I've got all those Guardians of Galaxy albums
2: have
1: on
2: you?
1: Vinyl because they do make a beautiful little playlist. Over dinner or dishes,
2: right?
1: Or camping.
2: Brett, hello, Brett.
1: Where I do bring my vinyl player when I can.
2: Do you? Yeah. Oh my God, Brett.
4: Hi,
2: dear. Yacht rock. Brett, you a yacht rocker?
4: Hi there.
2: Yes. What yacht rock do you like?
4: This is my wheelhouse. So probably anything Michael McDonald. He is the epitome of yacht rock. Ambrosia. Mm-hmm. They had a lot of music out in the 70s. Toto, you know, stuff
2: Toto.
4: Like that.
1: Let's bring up the Toto.
2: Here's some Doobie Brothers for you.
1: Oh, Doobies is perfect.
4: I mean, that's classic, what Paul believes. Michael McDonald has just smothered over every recording. I Keep Forgetting is another great track with Michael McDonald on it. Look, the list goes on. And I think it's already, like your producer mentioned, that I think it's already been mentioned, Keith Urban's got a new album out.
2: Yes, Dylan did tell us that, Brett. Thank you.
1: Flow State coming out June 12. Oh, and here are the absolute lords of the yacht.
2: Do you know, Jennifer agrees with me. She said... In our day, we called it soft rock.
1: Yes, exactly.
2: Well, soft rock.
1: It was soft rock. It was MOR, middle of the road. It was soft pop. It's had lots of different descriptors, but now the people are calling it yacht rock, and I think it's cute. It's not an official official term.
2: No, I like
1: Why
2: that.
1: Why did you turn? Let's have more Toto.
2: Michelle is on the line. She might have something for us. Hello, Michelle. We're not having more Toto. Hello, Michelle.
5: Oh. Hello.
2: Hi. What's the yacht rock you like?
5: Jimmy Buffett.
1: Jimmy Buffett. Do I know Jimmy Buffett? What's a Jimmy Buffett song?
5: You will. Margaritaville.
1: Oh, okay. Yep.
5: All Longitude, right. Latitude was another song. That's it.
2: Yes, this is so yacht rock.
5: And my husband, he plays it on the yacht when he goes sailing with his mate.
2: Oh, the only person who actually has a boat. That's
1: perfect.
2: The only person who likes yacht rock that has a yacht. Dylan Lewis, you've killed me today. Usually you come in and we have joy, but today you've killed me with
1: you. You refused to like it. You decided that before.
2: No, I didn't know what it was.
1: You're just jealous you haven't got a yacht yet.
2: I'm jealous I haven't got a yacht. Until I get a yacht, I will not listen to yacht rock. Keep them coming in. 1300 222 774 and tune in at 3 o'clock to the wonderful Dylan Lewis on Double J Afternoons. We'll be back with Nostalgia next.
6: Everything Melbourne.
7: This gentleman coming towards us said, "Ladies, I'd love to buy you a cup of coffee in memory of my mum." 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
8: Good afternoon, Nicholas Hines with ABC News. Police have arrested a person believed to be a copycat extortionist who attempted to exploit the fear in Melbourne's hospitality sector by threatening a CBD venue. Police say the 21-year-old man was arrested in Epping yesterday, accused of demanding money from a former staff member of the venue earlier this month. Detectives are still investigating the broader spate of arson attacks on venues across the city. Acting Superintendent Anthony Vella says one theory being explored is a mystery crime figure nicknamed Iceman, possibly recruiting young people to carry out the attacks.
9: Look, there's a range of theories the police are exploring. We haven't certainly settled on who's responsible or what the motivation is for these attacks. Nothing's off the table. Police are keeping a very open mind in this investigation, and there's certainly many, many avenues of investigation that are being pursued.
8: A traveller detained at Avalon Airport this morning denies that he was uncooperative during a bomb scare. The airport was evacuated and passengers were forced to wait in the car park for hours while police brought in a bomb response robot. It turned out the suspicious item in the traveller's bag was a laser hair removal device and a hot chocolate container. Police alleged the traveller's uncooperative behaviour raised suspicion, but he says the whole ordeal was simply a misunderstanding.
10: I didn't say anything, you know, insulting or whatever, but you know, I was just staying, I was being civil all the time. But it wasn't like, I wouldn't say it's a good experience for me.
8: A health expert in the Northern Territory says almost a third of the 150 diphtheria cases reported there have been hospitalised. The federal government has announced more than $7 million in funding to tackle the current outbreak, with more than 220 cases reported across central and northern Australia this year. Central Australian Congress Chief Medical Officer Dr. John Boffa says the means are available to combat the disease through antibiotics and vaccination.
11: Consistently, about 30% of all cases are being hospitalised. A number of those have gone into intensive care. And of course, we've had the one probable death. So it's a serious disease. It's being well managed and well treated, and it can be effectively treated.
8: Optus owner Singtel says it's looking to sell a minority stake in Optus. It made the announcement to the Singapore Stock Exchange as part of its full-year earnings results released today. Selling a minority stake implies Singtel is looking to offload less than 50% of its equity stake in Optus to a third party. Optus has endured several network outages in recent years, some of which have led to customers being unable to reach 000. Australia's eSafety Commissioner has welcomed the federal court's decision to fine social media company X following a three-year legal battle. Here's political reporter Samantha Dick.
12: Today's penalty hearing in the federal court marks the end of a legal saga which started in 2023 when Australia's online safety watchdog took action against Elon Musk's social media company X for failing to comply with an order to show what it was doing to prevent child abuse material appearing on its platform. X has today agreed to pay $750,000, which includes $100,000 in legal costs to the federal government. In a statement, eSafety Commissioner Julie Inman-Grant has welcomed the decision, saying meaningful transparency is critical to holding technology companies to account.
8: The United States says the country nor its president will ever forget its citizens following the indictment of former Cuban President Raul Castro. William Howard Evans reports.

0: The case centres around the 1996 downing of two planes between Cuba and Florida. It alleges Raul Castro and five others were behind the attack, which claimed the lives of four people. At 94 years old, Castro is unlikely to be extradited to the United States, but the charges laid against the former leader represent America's increasing pressure on Cuba's communist rule. Cuba's current president, Miguel Díaz-Canel, has labelled it a political manoeuvre devoid of any legal foundation. It follows the US issuing sanctions on the country and imposing a blockade on oil, resulting in severe blackouts and food shortages.
1: The unemployment rate has increased by 0.2 percentage points in April to 4.5% in seasonally adjusted terms. A drop in female employment drove the overall fall in employment, and the number of employed people fell by 19,000, while the number of unemployed people rose by 33,000. A few isolated light showers across Gippsland this afternoon, otherwise mostly cloudy in the south and generally clear in the north. Similar conditions tomorrow. In Melbourne, tomorrow a partly cloudy day with a top of 17, mostly sunny on Saturday. Right now it's 14 degrees.
2: 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We asked the self-described Queen of Banning Things, retired Supreme Court Judge Betty King. 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
5: 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You might still have some. 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
5: Now, The joy of music. We were talking about yacht rock. I have just had a quick lesson in what yacht rock is, and I've decided I don't like it. Margaret says, Bridget, how can anyone not love George Benson? I thought you were a class act. Margaret's changed her mind about me. All right, so Denise, yacht rock, do you like it?
7: Oh, I'm a huge fan, Bridget.
5: Yeah.
7: Yeah. And this is coming from someone that grew up as a punk rocker in the 80s. So I turned my nose up initially when it all first came out, but now I just adore it.
5: Really? Which is the song that you like, Denise?
7: Well, I've just got to quickly tell you that during the COVID lockdowns, I compiled the ultimate yacht rock playlist, and it's 82 songs and 6 hours and 2 minutes of it.
5: Oh, kill me now. Sorry, Denise, but I was baking bread.
7: And what I realised was it's predominantly white American males with about 5% of females.
5: Really? Not enough? Yeah, actually, yeah. What about the females? Are they yacht rockers or not?
7: Well, I got Phoebe Snow, Maria Muldaur, Janice Ian,
5: Nicolette Larson. See, Janice Ian's a bit too sad for yacht rock, isn't she?
7: Oh, but if you hear the music, it's all in the music more than the lyrics.
5: I see, Denise. All right, have you got a song that you would like to hear?
7: Oh, well, I'll just pluck one off this mega playlist. And hang on.
5: What about Oasis? Are they yacht rock?
7: I'm not.
5: Oh, this is Midnight at the Oasis, Denise. Is this what you're talking about?

0: Is that on your list, Denise?
1: Well, not that version, but the same Maria Muldaur's version. That probably is Maria Muldaur, but it's a different version.
0: All right. Have you ever been on a yacht, Denise?
1: Never.
0: Okay, so, what have we learnt today? We've learnt that to appreciate yacht rock, you don't need to go on a yacht. Okay, we're celebrating yacht rock, in the joy of music. And we have decided we love the joy of music so much. We thought we're going to spread the joy. So we're going to open the doors here at ABC South Bank to do a live show for the joy of music. So if you would like to have a chance to be in the audience, you could text us the word joy, J-O-Y, no other words necessary. You don't need your name. That way we can send you a link. 0437 774 774, the word joy, if you'd like to be part of our Joy of Music live show. Okay, so speaking of yacht rock, and Denise just pointed out there's not enough women. Here is one, I've been told by Chris. This is Sade. Oh, this is yacht rock. Smooth operator.

0: And that there, folks, is Yacht Rock, smooth operator by Sade. Tony says there's no rock in Yacht Rock, and I could not agree more. And Caroline agrees with me. Yacht Rock's unspeakably awful. Every song's being played is like fingernails down a chalkboard. Dave O'Neill is in next for nostalgia. I'll make a bet with you that Dave O'Neill does not like Yacht Rock. We will find out next.
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0: Yes, we like to look back, and as I welcome Dave O'Neill into the studio to look back.
1: Not a fan of yacht rock. I don't mind a bit of it, but I'm not. No, that used to just be called West Coast music, American West Coast.
0: Rock.
1: Yeah, soft rock. Yeah. And they just come with the yacht rock thing. But I don't mind. It's a bit breezy. I mean, I like bands like Fleetwood Mac, but I was, anyway.
0: Well, I love Fleetwood Mac, but they're yacht rock.
1: Well, they occasionally get put in that category, yeah. Some of their songs are a bit yacht rockish, I suppose.
0: But I don't like it. It's too grey. I don't know what's yacht rock and what's not.
1: Yes.
0: Anyway, I'll tell you for free, I have not got a playlist that is yacht rock, and I never will have.
1: No.
0: Now, Dave O'Neill, yesterday we were talking to somebody about the history of jeans, and it just brought back so many memories. And I suppose my biggest memory is, lying on the bed.
1: Get your blue jeans, yes. That's Dr. Hook? Was it Dr. Hook or Smokey?
0: Dr. Hook.
1: Yeah.
0: He's soft rock.
1: But this is a good song. And
0: it's
1: the Skyhawks.
0: Beat to it.
1: Have we got the Skyhawks, everybody's wearing blue
0: jeans? Yeah, we played that one
1: jeans.
0: Yesterday. That's
1: a great
0: song. But jeans, everyone has jeans. And my memory is lying on the bed with a coat hanger.
1: Oh, yeah, the Fabergé.
0: They were so tight and undersized, and I would be trying to pull
1: with a coat hanger.
0: We're talking jeans, your memories of jeans back in the day.
1: Were they Fabergé? Fabergé stretch?
0: I don't think I could afford Fabergé. Weren't they?
1: Oh, what a song.
0: Here we go.
2: Everybody's got their own scene. Everybody's lost in daydreams. But everybody's wearing blue jeans.
0: I love jeans. I've got a lot of pairs of jeans.
1: I love jeans too. And I'm trying to think back. There were prestige brands like Lee Cooper. Were very cool. And then in my 20s, it was Levi 501s.
0: Oh, yes.
1: The Levi 501s.
0: Cool. They're back in.
1: Everyone wanted your Levi 501s, but Mum would often buy the cheaper brands from Kmart or Target or Venture. And they often had, I remember the comedy group Found Objects, which turned into Lana Woolley, had a song about Jab jeans, because I think that was the label of the Kmart. Mum, don't make me wear. Please don't make me wear those Jab jeans. Because you'd turn up to school in your cheap knockoff jeans. Because not everyone could afford Lee or Levi's, and you would just be mocked by the cooler kids.
0: Yeah.
1: But remember, Just Jeans was so
0: Just
1: cool.
0: Just Jeans was an absolute mess.
1: They had their own jeans, and they were cool. But I mean, I'm of the era too. I was Cords for a long time.
0: Cords. Are Cords a jean?
1: No, they're Cords.
0: No, they're not. They're
1: Cords. Remember that? You had the woof, woof as you walked down there.
0: As you walked.
1: Because Cords was we were very much Cords and Skivvies. One of those families in the 70s.
0: Yeah, you were
1: Cords
0: so
1: and Skivvies.
0: But jeans, like.
1: Jeans were cool.
0: Jeans were great. And I think jeans are something which you're never too old for. I've got a real thing about that. But I want to look back, Dave, at the early days of your jean wearing. And I was.
1: Yeah.
0: I wore a lot of hand-me-downs being the third child.
1: Yes.
0: Which you would have too.
1: Yes.
0: And jeans can't be hand-me-downs, to be fair. Because you need to have them. They need to fit. They're not easy to fit. Let's be honest.
1: Were you in the generation of acid wash? Remember acid wash?
0: The worst
1: they were
0: jeans.
1: Terrible.
0: The worst jeans.
1: Oh, and what about stretch jeans?
0: Stretch jeans.
1: Spray-ons,
0: we called them.
1: When stretch jeans came in, you would have been the stretch jeans generation.
0: Yeah, they're the ones you had to use your coat hanger for.
1: Yeah, stretch jeans were big. Okay, I've got to throw one. Yeah, what about stovepipes?
0: Now, what are stovepipes?
1: Well, that's like the opposite of a flare.
0: Oh, so, they come in on your legs.
1: We all grew up with the flare. And then in the 80s, there were bands, like British bands like the Jam and Madness. They all wore stovepipes. So you want to get some stovepipe jeans, but you couldn't find them anywhere. Because, of course, in the 60s, they wore stovepipes.
0: Stovepipes.
1: The old stovepipe. But I tell you what, Fabergé. Every girl wanted Fabergé.
0: I've got one word for you. Staggers.
1: Oh, Staggers.
0: Remember the Staggers jeans? They were the ones, I've got a feeling. They were the ones they were the ones you needed. Actually, Kate says they were the ones you needed the coat hanger for.
1: I think Staggers were girls' jeans. Boys wore. Did boys wear Staggers? Occasionally, maybe.
0: I don't know. Let us know if you wore Staggers. Amco.
1: Jeez. Oh, Amco.
0: Amco. Cheryl has got an answer for us about cords and jeans. Cheryl, Dave was a cord wearer. Is that a jean?
3: Yes, well, so is my David. And to my knowledge, they wouldn't be cast as jeans because they can be worn into the long room of the MCC.
1: There we go.
0: Now, that's interesting. Jeans still aren't allowed, or they are now?
1: No, no.
3: They're not allowed. No, jeans aren't allowed, but people obviously can wear tailored cords into the MCC.
0: Right, nice. That's the difference, Cheryl. That is so well, good you've pointed that out.
1: He's brown ones? Are they brown cords, or what's he wearing, Cheryl?
3: Yes, they are brown, with a navy blazer. I mean, what else? And the tie and the collared shirt.
1: And he barracks for Melbourne or Hawthorn?
3: Oh, my goodness, I'm going to be outed now.
0: Come on, you can do it, Cheryl.
3: He barracks for Melbourne.
1: Of course. I love it. That is great. Well, she's gone.
0: Sorry,
1: she's
0: lost.
1: Disappeared.
0: Oh, sorry, my problem there. Kevin is in Geelong. Hello, Kevin.
4: Hello, Tim and Bridge.
0: It's actually Dave.
1: Oh, yeah, Tim.
4: I used to wear flare jeans back in the late 70s and the 80s. Mm. I still wear flare jeans, but they're not flared down the bottom. They're flared up the top.
1: Hey! were they comfortable, Keith? Do you remember?
4: Oh, yeah. There was also bluegrass jeans.
1: Yes.
0: Bluegrass.
1: You're right. Yeah.
0: I have forgotten about them.
1: I don't know if there was a type of jean, I think, wasn't it? Bluegrass? I can't remember.
4: Yeah, but I looked all right back then. Yeah.
0: Well, do you know, Kevin, we found out jeans originated in the gold mines.
1: Which
0: I didn't know, which I thought was really interesting.
1: You don't have to actually wash jeans that much. They're made not to be
0: washed.
1: Well,
0: that's another question. How often do you wash your jeans? I think some people, not enough.
1: they do smell.
0: I've got to say to you. Joy is with us from Greenvale, Dave.
1: Is that
0: hello,
1: a personal
0: Joy.
1: Attack? I'm wearing jeans at the moment, actually.
0: No, I'm not actually. Hello, Joy.
5: Hello there, Bridget. How are you?
0: Good, thank you.
5: I have still got in my wardrobe, and I love them. They don't fit me anymore. A pair of jeans that I bought probably in about 1968.
1: Wow.
5: I bought them at the most. There were not many fabulous shops around then, but Merivale and Mr. John and the Inn Shop. Ooh. And I bought these jeans in one of them, I think probably the Inn Shop, and they're flared, but they've got tons of embroidery in the lower leg.
1: Oh, yes.
5: Sensational, yeah.
1: Yeah, I remember them. They had the intricate embroidery, yes. Yes.
5: Yes.
0: Joy, have you kept them with hope that one day you'll get back into them? Is that the reason?
5: I've given up on that one, Bridge.
1: Yeah.
5: But they're very special. I've got a number of items from that era, many hot pants and all sorts of stuff.
0: Joy, ooh. I'd love to see you in your hot pants.
5: Yeah.
0: Maybe you should come to the Joy of Music in your hot pants.
1: Yeah.
5: Oh, one-legged fit in there, I tell you.
1: We're all skinny ones.
0: That's all of us. Thank you very much. Felicity has reminded me of bubblegummers.
1: Oh, the bubblegum jeans.
0: Now, they were the ones with the zipped ankle jeans. They were huge.
1: That's right.
0: Do you remember them?
1: Yes.
0: Oh, Scott, what about you?
6: I was on the bubblegum jeans as well. And after the Kylie documentary, I'm sure Kylie as Charlene wore them all the time.
1: Did, yes.
0: What's it like, by the way, Scott? I haven't seen it yet.
6: No, I haven't seen it yet. I'm waiting for a quiet moment where I can have a glass of bubbles and really immerse myself.
0: Oh, right. Okay, good on you. Thank you,
1: bubble
0: Scott.
1: Bubblegum. Acid wash, stone wash.
0: Stone wash.
1: Acid wash stretch jeans was the peak. Oh.
0: And but,
1: what about ripped jeans?
0: Oh.
1: What about the 90s and people would have ripped jeans?
0: And you'd pay a fortune to have your jeans ripped.
1: Yeah, and your dad would say, hey, your jeans got holes in them. Yes, thank you, Father. It's fashion.
0: Julianne, hello. You're in Ballarat.
7: Oh, hi. Yeah, I sent a text in, but it's converted to a call.
1: Oh.
0: Hi, Julianne. Tell us.
7: I had, after having my knockoff Levi's, which were the Amco. And with a comb holder in the side and a free comb.
1: Free comb.
7: But then I graduated to Levi's and the text was about, they were so stiff and so heavy, I had to hang them on the, well, I keep washing them, and I hung them on the line at the back and just beat them with the broom until they...

0: They softened up.
1: That is such an image. That is
2: another
1: an image.
2: Another brand for jeans was Ferrucci too. They were the dame to have.
0: Yeah, Ferrucci jeans.
1: Oh, yeah, thank you, Julianne. Oh. Someone's almost reminded me also of Jag jeans.
0: Jag, yes,
1: remember Jag jeans. They were classic.
0: People used to collect the labels of jeans too. You would collect the Levi 501 labels. I don't know why.
1: Yeah. Mm. Tough wore camel cords.
0: Camel cords.
1: Camel cords. Is there anything better? Sue's in Coburg. Hi, Sue.
3: Hi, how are you going?
1: Good.
3: So when I was 10, my sister used to work at Cheap Jeans and did the window dressing and designing, and she needed two models to model bluegrass jeans.
0: Wow.
3: So I was 10 and my neighbour, he would have been about 7. We were the model for bluegrass.
1: Oh, yeah, wow. Sue, that's something to talk about. They used to say, get your ass into bluegrass, someone's told me. That's how the ad went, Terry said.
3: Yeah, I remember it so well. But, yeah, we never got paid because, I'm not sure why.
0: Yeah, exactly.
3: But we've still got the photo.
0: Oh, cool.
1: I'm tipping you did get paid and your mum just didn't tell you.
0: Yeah, or your sister kept
3: maybe,
0: it.
1: That's
3: maybe
1: what my mum did to me once, Sue, just saying. Well, good on you for being a bluegrass model. Not everyone else.
0: No, no one can claim that.
1: Greg's in Flowerdale. Hi, Greg.
4: Hey, g'day. How you going?
1: Good, thank you.
4: Couple of things about jeans. Back in the late 60s and early 70s, there was a basement store in, pretty certain it was Bourke Street in the city, and that's where you had to go to buy your jeans. I just forgot the name of the place now.
1: Ah, okay.
0: Oh, you got a vague memory of that.
4: Yeah, mm. Yeah.
1: What year are we talking, Greg?
4: Late 60s, early 70s.
1: Mm.
4: Yeah, and jeans, you know. But the other thing with it all was I lived in a little country town in Victoria, and my best mate lived up the road, and I took a pair of jeans up there one day and asked his horrible little sister if he would undo the seams on each side and put an insert into them to make them flares instead of the calf down.
0: Right.
1: Oh, that is so funny, Greg.
4: And now she's with me. Is she giving me the evil eye?
0: Oh, you married her. Oh,
1: Greg. What's her name?
4: What is it?
1: What's her name?
4: Jenny.
1: Jenny. Yes. Love to Jenny, Greg. Yeah. Jenny, love that. Absolutely. Jenny, Jenny.
0: Greg didn't know her name.
1: Tim Smith has just texted in. There was a shop off Chapel Street that you could buy Levi's broken in by convicts.
0: Oh, wow.
1: If you wanted to be a tough guy.
0: The legend that is Tim Smith.
1: Yeah. Rob is in Lakes Entrance. G'day, Rob.
5: Howdy, guys.
1: Tell us about your jeans.
5: Well, it was one of those classic fashion statements of the hipsters. Where you paid a lot more for something and got a lot less.
0: Yeah.
1: Yeah. Yep.
0: What were the... What any make of jeans or a specific type, Rob, you reckon?
5: They were just a general style of, you know, of being really low cut around the hips and, worn with a big belt and that sort of stuff.
1: I remember that, Rob. Then I've always much preferred the high waisted, which is what I wear as an altar lady.
0: Kath from Kath and Kim. Yeah, she'd wear the big high waisted ones.
1: Because otherwise, you know, there's the muffin top which came from there as well.
0: Yeah, yeah.
1: Jan, hello, Jan.
6: Hi, how are you?
1: Good.
6: Back in 74, 75, remember our girls always had to wear, still do to a degree, the dresses in winter, the skirts in winter, and our legs would freeze?
1: Yes.
6: So we petitioned that we be allowed to wear pants. Well, we won, but we got to wear dark green Lee cords. And do you think that the guys complained because we were wearing the cool Lee corduroys?
0: Yeah, cool.
1: Take that, fellas.
6: Yeah.
1: Oh, well done, you, Jan. That's fantastic. I would have loved to have worn a cord to school. Much better than,
0: we could wear cords at school.
1: Could you?
0: Yeah,
1: I bet the girls couldn't.
0: No.
1: Mm. Martin, hello, Martin.
7: Hello. Afternoon. When they started going to tech school, we used to go around and tag the other kids.
0: Yes.
7: Hold them down and rip off their tag.
0: Rip off their tag, absolutely. Yes.
1: And what was the point of that? Or was it like collecting?
0: You collected them. Yeah, right.
7: And then one of the major supermarkets brought out foolscap folders in the livery of jeans, and they had a Lee tag at the top. So we used to, well, you know, go into the shop and tag the folders.
1: Oh, that is so
0: tagging
1: funny.
0: Was big, yes.
1: Tagging was
0: so
1: big.
0: Pathetic.
1: Oh, that's
0: so
1: wonderful, pathetic. Martin. Thank you. We are talking about jeans in nostalgia because I've just had a big anniversary. I think it was 1857 or 18 something where they first got the patent, where Levi Strauss first got the patent.
0: Wow.
1: John, my apologies. Hello, John.
8: Yeah, G'day, Bridge. G'day,
0: Dave. Yes.
8: Hey, you're missing out on the Mustang jeans, mate.
0: Oh, what were they again?
8: Collingwood.
0: Oh, the ones that were made in Collingwood.
8: Yeah, there was a big factory in Collingwood. Mustangs. They had a picture of a Mustang horse on them.
0: Yes, that's right.
8: They were a sort of a poor man's Levi's.
0: Yeah, yeah, get your Mustangs. Yeah.
8: Yeah.
1: Good on you, John.
8: Great joke. Thanks.
1: I'd forgotten about them as well. Now, everybody was telling me the jean shop that we were talking about before in the basement was Louis Epstein.
0: Oh, it might have been, actually.
1: Yeah.
0: Yeah, that does ring a vague bell.
1: Have we mentioned East Coast Jeans?
0: No.
1: They had a buckle on the back.
0: The East team trying too hard.
1: I'm not sure why.
0: Yeah, no.
1: What's the most you've ever paid for jeans?
0: That's a good question, actually.
1: At one point.
0: $80 maybe, you reckon? Oh, is that cheap?
1: At one point, girls' jeans, you could pay up to $500, $450. It was ridiculous. Absolute ridiculous. Janet, hello. Hi,
9: hello.
1: Janet. G'day.
9: Hi.
0: Now, jeans. What jeans did you used to wear, Janet?
9: Back in the late 60s, early 70s, we didn't have flares. We had bell-bottoms.
0: Ah, of course. That's going back a bit, isn't it, bell-bottoms?
9: Oh, yes. White Amco hipsters.
0: You had to be pretty confident to wear white jeans, I reckon. That's...
9: It was an issue, yes.
0: Yeah. I remember guys used to wear white jeans for some reason. Yeah, go on.
9: Yeah, they must have had their own laundresses or something.
0: Yes, maybe.
9: But the other thing was that we embroidered them.
1: Oh, did you?
0: Wow.
1: To make them more fancy.
9: Oh, yes, up the back, up the front, through the bottom, around the bottom of the legs. I had a lovely pair with... daisies and violets and things and a snake crawling up.
1: Oh, Janet, that's gorgeous.
0: Cool.
1: That is gorgeous. Oh, thank you so much for the call. I love this one. Tim in St Kilda says you can buy ripped jeans in Harrods, but you can't wear them in the store.
0: Yeah, that'd be right.
1: And hello.
10: Oh, hi, Bridge and Dave.
0: Turn off your radio there in the background. It might be confusing. Okay, it's confusing us. Must be confusing you.
10: Sorry.
0: For sure. No, you're right.
10: Oh, am I on?
0: You're on.
10: Oh, I'm so sorry. I mucked that up. Yeah. I love your show.
1: Thank you. And
10: I just wanted to reminisce about Staggers because I absolutely loved my Staggers.
0: Mm.
10: And I ended up actually meeting one of the owners, which was quite a highlight.
0: Oh, yes.
10: But the other thing that I wanted to mention was my purple velvet flares that had red embroidery right up the side of the leg, and my brown satin baggies. Just loved them.
1: You still got the man.
10: I wish I did.
1: Oh, no.
10: My daughter might be interested. Not.
0: Yes. So was that the 70s? It would have been the 70s, late 70s, you reckon?
10: Yeah, that was probably when I was sort of around, you know, early uni days in the early 80s. Yeah.
0: Cool.
10: Yeah.
1: Oh,
10: yeah.
1: That's wonderful and absolutely wonderful. I love these memories.
0: I remember those pants. Yeah.
1: Apparently, now we're hearing that was in the Meyer Bargain Basement.
0: Oh, maybe it was the Bargain Basement.
1: That's what it
0: was. I remember
1: was.
0: The Bargain Basement. Yeah. Absolutely.
1: Katie reckons she paid $635 for jeans.
0: Wow, I'm saying $80. Yeah, I haven't bought jeans for a while, obviously.
1: Clearly.
0: No.
1: That was fun. Thank you. Dave, you've got a couple of gigs coming up.
0: Yeah, tonight I'm at the Wolf of the Willows in Mortialloc. That's a brewery with Troy Kinney. Myself and Troy will be there tonight in Mortialloc. Or what do you call Mortialloc?
1: Mortialloc. Just for fun.
0: Yeah, that's a great brewery there. And then I'm doing an encore performance of my comedy festival show, Don't Call Me Boomer, because it went so well and sold out on the last weekend. I'm back at Spleen Bar on July the 11th at 7:30 p.m.
1: Oh, good. And tell me, how did you go in that little country town we were talking about?
0: Fantastic.
1: How was the pub?
0: Oh, the pub was great.
1: Oh.
0: And it was a bit upmarket. The restaurant had a hat.
1: It had a hat.
0: The guy said they got a hat. So Simon and the gang are there. Fantastic food.
1: Oh.
0: Yeah, it's near Sale. It's called... Tanaba.
1: That's it.
0: Tanaba.
1: Yes,
0: we had a great time. Had the best.

0: Dave O'Neill and Nostalgia, and we're talking about getting the tags. And apparently, if you collected 21 Lee Jean leather tags, you got a free pair of jeans. That's what B has told us. Coming up next, All Things Footy with Cameron Ling.
1: Ali Moore.
2: 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I'm talking mechanics institutes. Tell me your stories.
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0: Cameron Ling, AFL legend, ABC sport commentator. Hello.
4: Hello, Bridge. Great to talk with you again.
0: You too, Lingy. How many games did you play?
4: I played 246 games, and I thought that was a lot of games, and my body is hurting from it. I couldn't imagine playing 433.
0: It is extraordinary, isn't it?
4: Oh, amazing. And congratulations, Scott Pendlebury. He'll be getting text messages from everyone, but I'll certainly be one of those throwing my own in as well.
0: Lingy, do you think will ever get beaten in modern-day footy?
4: Do you know what, Bridge? I said after Brent Harvey finally broke Michael Tuck's record, that won't be broken again. Footy's too hard. There's no way they could break it. And Scott Pendlebury's not only going to break it this weekend, I feel like he's going to break it by 10, 20, 30 maybe, the way he's going. So I'll never say never anymore.
0: Tell me about him as a player.
4: So smart, incredibly smart, incredibly skillful. We know, we've seen him on the field. He has all that time where others don't. I remember playing on him, Bridge, when he was really young. And there's not an opportunity for me to brag, but the first time I played on him, I did a good job on him. He didn't have a great day. And the very next time I played on him, I thought, well, I'll just do the same thing, you know, and hopefully beat him again. He tore me to shreds in the next game. He'd learnt so much and just obviously looked at what he did wrong against me the first time around, my strengths, my weaknesses, his weaknesses, and he took me to the cleaners. And that was my wake-up call, like, oh, this kid's pretty special. He is learning constantly how to get better.
0: Oh, it is amazing. It really is. And Kaz, you are going to the game to see Scott?
5: Oh, well, I haven't got a ticket, but I'm lovely to talk to you, Cameron. I just can't get over how excited I am about it. I feel like I'm going to be playing. I'm so excited. And the other thing about it that I've always loved about Scotty is he always looks like he's enjoying himself. I think it's a really wonderful point that people should, if they're going to play professional sport, try to keep enjoying yourself, because it's just a wonderful milestone. It's wonderful that he's still enjoying it. And I've never heard anything bad about Scotty, ever. And I've never heard anything bad about you either, Cameron.
0: No, there is no bad.
4: Oh, that's very nice to hear. Thank you for that.
0: And true, Kaz. I've never heard a bad word about Lingy either, which is lovely. Thank you, Kaz, for your call. And I hope... Well, you can't watch it on TV, so I hope you get to watch it somewhere. Lingy, let's go to the tips. This is a big one tonight, Hawthorn Adelaide in Launceston.
4: Yeah. Hawks have got to win. They just, I don't know what happened last week against the Demons. I think they will, but then I've got in my mind the picture of what Adelaide did in the second quarter last week against North Melbourne.
0: Yeah.
4: And it's the best football that anyone's played all year, but for some reason, I'm going to say it was a little bit of an anomaly, and the Hawks can bounce back and win in Launceston, even though...
0: They're being kicked out.
4: Oh, they've been evicted from Tassie.
0: What do you think about that?
4: Do you know what? I can see it from both sides. Hawthorn fans who live there will be shattered. They loved seeing their team. They built a real connection. But I think for the Devils to really work and be embraced by the whole state, you've got to give them clear air. You can't have another pseudo Tassie team in there. So I see it, but I do feel for the Hawks fans who live there who want to see their team.
0: I'm a bit like you. I can't decide what I think about it, really. Friday night, Richmond Essendon.
4: Sadly, as far as ladder positions and form, this is probably the worst Dreamtime at the G matchup that we've had, but the occasion is magnificent and it's a wonderful celebration. So there's more to the footy, I know, but hopefully we get a decent contest. I think the Bombers will win. Richmond now can officially field a team. Adam Uzo came out and said, without having to top up from their VFL players, because they've got a couple of players returning from injury, which is good news, but The Bombers should win, but

0: I've got no confidence in saying that, Bridge.
1: No, gosh, it's a hard one. Frio and St Kilda.
0: Frio are, aren't they? Yes, I'll tip them. The Saints did what they had to do last week against a really poor Richmond, but they still won and won comfortably. So you can only play against who you're playing. But I think Frio is a bit of a step up in class. So Dockers should win.
1: North, now, I don't know what's happened to them. They're playing the Gold Coast.
0: Just when we think North are improving, then Adelaide do what they did to them last week, and now we're not sure. The Suns should win. They've found a bit more.

0: Oh, just when we think North are
1: I
0: improving,
1: know.
0: then Adelaide do what they did to them last week, and now we're not sure. The Suns should win. They've found a bit more form. They're still not in peak form, though, the Suns. I'm not getting carried away about them, but I'm going to tip them in this one.
1: Okay. I think match of the round will got to be Geelong Sydney on Saturday.
0: Yeah, it's strange though, isn't it, Bridge? Because I think it's 4:15 on Saturday, and Scotty Pendlebury's record-breaking game is 4:30 on
1: Oh,
0: Saturday.
1: that's
0: So,
1: bad organisation, isn't
0: yeah, match of the round, and I reckon it'll only be Cats and Swans fans watching, and no one else will be. They'll be watching Pendles. I'll tip Geelong at home. Brilliant win last week against Brisbane, but you know I tip the Cats
1: I
0: regardless.
1: don't even know why I bother asking you, to be honest. Okay, Collingwood and West Coast.
0: It will
1: Oh,
0: be a
1: we're
0: day of
1: going.
0: celebration all around. I think obviously an amazing day for Scott, but the Pies should win comfortably, and it should be a great big cheer at the end as they chair him off the ground.
1: I hope often they don't win when someone's got a special milestone, don't they? I hope they do.
0: Well, I wonder if West Coast have got the little theme for the week. Let's be party poopers. Spoil it for him.
1: Yeah. Oh, I hope not. Port Adelaide v Carlton after their first win in a while, Carlton.
0: Yeah, and showed a bit. It's strange how it always happens after a coach gets sacked. I think Port Adelaide should still win this. I'm keen to see if Carlton can back it up. Do it another week and another week, but I will tip Port Adelaide.
1: Okay, GWS and Brisbane. GWS been disappointing, haven't they?
0: Yeah, really disappointing last week, and Brisbane will be stung with what the Cats did to them on their own deck. Last Thursday night. So I think Brisbane should bounce back, get a little bit grumpy, the reigning champs, and they should be able to beat the Giants.
1: Okay, then another great game, Bulldogs Melbourne.
0: Yeah, good game. Do you know what? I'm going to tip the D's only because, I mean, I think they can win, but I also just love watching them play.
1: I
0: They are
1: know.
0: playing
1: I love
0: brilliant football.
1: your man Stephen King.
0: Stephen King, doesn't he think senior coaching's easy?
1: She's amazing. He really is. Only there are a few more of him out there. Anthea has joined us. Hello, Anthea.
2: Hi, Bridge.
1: How are you?
2: Good, thank you.
1: That's good. Tell me about your dad.
2: Look, he's dead now, but he played 506 senior games, and
0: Whoa.
2: that was for the Warratnabil League and the Ovens and Murray. And
1: Gee.
2: he was picked in those days to play AFL, but it was in the days they didn't get paid, and his father had had a heart attack and had to go back and work on the farm. So,
1: That's
2: yeah,
1: extraordinary.
2: he played till he was 42,
1: Oh, Anthea.
2: and yeah, it was pretty amazing.
1: Yeah, absolutely. Lingy.
0: I'm assuming they wouldn't have had the manicured grass ovals like they do on the MCG either. It would have been
2: No,
0: playing in some fairly heavy grounds.
2: well, that's right. And I think the only thing that stopped him was he got dropped on his hip on one of those grounds when he was about 42 and just wrecked his hip and sort of need the hip replacement from about 50 onwards.
0: Yeah, that
1: Wow.
0: sounds hard on the body. I
2: Yeah.
0: struggle to go for a jog of a morning now, and I'm
1: Yeah.
0: around about that age,
1: That
0: so
1: is
0: he's done
1: extraordinary.
0: well.
1: Yeah. Did they make a fuss of him when it happened, the 500?
2: Well, I tried to send you some newspaper stuff, but I couldn't upload the
1: Oh.
2: thing to you. It wouldn't allow me. But yeah, he was written up in the local newspapers quite a bit and regarded
1: Oh.
2: as the old war horse and all this sort of stuff. So, and we got
1: Well.
2: some great photos and
1: That's
2: yeah.
1: wonderful, Anthea. Thank you for sharing that story. Good on your father. Well, 506. Beat that, Pendles.
0: Well, come on, Pendles. You can get to 500 games now. That's what, only another three seasons or something?
1: The least you can do. Cameron Ling, lovely to chat to you. Have you got a game this weekend?
0: I do, yes. Couple of games for me. I'm doing Dreamtime at the G for ABC Sport and also doing the Cats and the Swans. I will have one eye on Pendles' record-breaking
1: I
0: game
1: bet
0: too.
1: you will. The wonderful Cameron Ling, AFL legend and ABC sports commentator. Thank you, Lingy.
0: Thanks, Bridge. All the best.
1: Same to you. We are about to play the Afternoon Delight quiz. This is where we test your knowledge. What have you learnt from afternoons this week? And I'll give you question one before Brian joins me. Which Aussie pop superstar has just had a doco released in her honour just yesterday? Who is it? Give us a call, 1300 222 774.

0: Oh, Buddy Holly, every day you're with Bridget Duclos, 774 ABC, Melbourne and Victoria, and it is time for...
1: Skyrockets in flight. Boo! Afternoon delight.
2: Whoop!
1: Afternoon delight. Afternoon delight.
0: Yes, indeed. That sounds a bit yacht rock. 1300 222 774 to play the afternoon delight quiz. And I'm joined by the wonderful Brian Nankervis. Hello.
3: I'm extremely well, Bridget. I don't know that you got around to asking.
0: No, I didn't actually, but I'm pleased to hear.
3: Look, I'm not a huge fan of yacht rock.
0: No.
3: But I'm happy to tap along. What is it about yacht rock?
0: It just aggravates me. I didn't know what it was until this afternoon. It's just aggravates me, I've decided.
3: What, Sade?
0: Mm.
3: I love Sade.
0: Mm. Well, let's agree to disagree. I love Fleetwood Mac and they're apparently yacht rock.
3: What about punk rock?
0: I love a bit of punk. Well, that's a whole deal. We might do punk next week in the Joy of Music.
3: Do punk, yeah.
0: Now, Brian, what have you got on your magnificent Friday review tomorrow with JP?
3: Jacinta Parsons and I are having a couple of fabulous guests for lunch. One of this station's favourite, well, can you say favourite son when they're of a certain age? Derek Gill is coming into the studio with Vince Jones.
0: Oh, wow.
3: Vince is performing at the Castlemaine Jazz Festival, and Derek Gill, former presenter, obviously, on this show or on this station, is one of the organisers. So
0: oh, wonderful.
3: They will be coming in.
0: Gee, it'll the Castlemaine, I'd love to go to that. That would be, I love Castlemaine.
3: Oh, gorgeous.
0: Such
3: part
0: a
3: of
0: great
3: the world.
0: Town, yeah.
3: What else have we got? Josh Pike is playing a couple of live songs. We've got The Sandman. Do you remember The
0: Sandman?
3: No. I thought you might think that. No, Sandman from Triple J.
0: Ah.
3: And indeed, Stephen Abbott from Good News Week.
0: Oh, fabulous.
3: Maybe was he on the big gig as well. And a couple of members of the Mormon Book of Mormon.
0: Oh, that's
3: cast.
0: My favourite
3: so,
0: show ever.
3: A full show.
0: There we go. That is the Friday review tomorrow with Brian and JP at 12:30. But it is time for the Afternoon Delight quiz, and Pat joins us from Port Melbourne. Hello, Pat.
4: Hello. Hello, Bridge. How are you?
0: Very well. Thank you. Brian is our quiz master.
3: Yes. G'day, Pat. How are you?
4: G'day, Brian. Great fan of yours on Rock Quiz.
3: Oh, well, thank you so much. I admire your work and have for many, many years.
0: Okay, go, Brian. Question one.
3: Okay, question number one. Which Australian pop superstar has just had a documentary released in their honour yesterday?
4: I believe it was Kylie Minogue on a Netflix series.
0: Very nice.
3: And apparently very, very good.
0: Apparently it's amazing. That's my weekend. Well done, Pat. You are up to question two.
3: Question two. There's a brand new Star Wars film out, The Mandalorian and Grogu. Have I got that right, do you think?
0: So.
3: Grogu.
0: Grogu.
3: It was released at 12:01 a.m. this morning. All you need to do is to spell Mandalorian.
4: Mandalorian.
3: Say that again.
4: Mandalorian?
0: Yep, yes. Mandalorian.
4: Mandalorian?
0: Yep.
4: M-A-N-D-O-L.
3: Pat. If only I hadn't questioned you, I thought you'd started off with N for Nelly, but in fact you had started with M for Molly, but you dropped a vowel.
0: No, Pat, we're going to have to move on. I'm sorry to Julianne. Hello, Julianne.
5: Hello.
3: Yes, hello, Julianne. Can you spell Mandalorian?
5: N-O-N-D.
3: Yes.
5: A.
3: Yes.
5: L-O-R-I-A-N.
3: Yes. Julianne, you really drew that out, didn't you?
0: That was so stressful,
3: Have you spent
0: Julianne.
3: A bit of time on the stage over the years?
0: Oh, the pregnant pause, Brian.
3: We won't worry about Grogu.
0: No, we won't worry about Grogu. We've got to move on to your random lyric generator. Now, Julianne, this is where Brian reads the words to a song and you've got to tell us what it is.
3: However, I have some very special backing music.
0: Oh, okay.
3: He's laughing with another girl and playing with another heart, placing high stakes, making hearts ache. He's loved in seven languages. That's all I'm going to say
0: for now. Any idea, Julianne? Julianne?
2: Which part of
3: you understand?
0: Okay, we're going to have to move on, Julianne. 1300 222 774 if you'd like to play. Phil is in South Australia. Hello, Phil.
6: Yeah, hi, how are you?

0: though. He's laughing with another girl and playing with another heart, placing high stakes, making hearts ache. He's loved in seven languages. Diamond nights and ruby lights high up in the sky help him when he falls. Or heaven help him when he falls.
1: Oh, Phil, we played it a bit earlier.
2: What am I trying to do? Get the song name.
1: Oh, yeah. Phil. Yeah.
0: Where have you been?
1: You've got no idea,
0: song
1: Phil.
0: Title, Phil. That's what
1: Any
0: we
1: Any idea? We played it earlier because it's what we call a bit of yacht rock.
2: Yacht rock. Oh, well, happy summertime. I don't know.
1: Oh, no, Phil. I'm sorry. It's goodbye to you all the way from South Australia. 1300 222 774. We need to solve Brian's random lyric generator. Carmen, hello.
3: Hi, Bridge.
1: G'day.
3: Hi, I have no idea, so I'm going to guess, and you played it to, oh, I didn't hear it, I don't know, something from Fleetwood Mac,
1: no.
3: I don't know.
1: No. Do you want to give her a bit more, Brian?
0: What about I take you on, I'll take you back to He's Loved in Seven Languages.
1: We've got 30 seconds.
0: Diamond Nights and Ruby Lights High in the Sky, Heaven Help Him When He Falls, Diamond Life,
1: Carmen?
0: Love a Boy.
3: Diamond Life.
1: Oh, no, we've got to go to Naomi with just 20 seconds
0: Naomi,
1: to go.
0: Naomi, what's the song?
4: It's Smooth Operator by Sade.
1: Oh, there we go, Naomi. You are our winner for today.
4: Woo!
1: Congratulations. And Brian Nankervis, thank you so
0: thank
1: much.
0: You.
1: Gee, that was a tight one, Ali. Just got out of there in time to welcome you into the studio.
5: So what's new, I was going to say.
1: Exactly. You're glad you're leaving, seriously.
5: It's the most exciting part of the day, really, just to see where this ends up. We're going to have a look this afternoon at what happened at Avalon Airport this morning because, I don't know, I often have problems going through security. And things get, you know, you get stopped over various things. Usually, well, sometimes, you know, it gets taken off you. Sometimes you get let through. Today, the airport was shut down, locked down, because of a laser hair removal device.
1: Oh, that's how God, you say it. Okay,
5: anyway,
1: yeah.
5: Sort of bizarre, and also a container of hot chocolate.
1: Why?
5: Could you have smelt it? Maybe?
1: Why?
5: I don't know. I don't know. We're going to try and find out a bit more about it, but also just find out, get an insight into how these security procedures work, and how can it be that, you know, a laser hair removal device and a container of hot chocolate.
1: Well, I'm flying to Tassie today, so I best go and get rid of my laser hair removal device.
5: And your hot chocolate. Also, we're talking about the national anthem. Really want to know how people feel about it because sometimes when we talk about it, it's because people want it changed. Actually, there's been a survey. Overwhelmingly, we believe it unites the country. So I want to see whether people fall into that camp. And unofficial history today. I don't know if you're ever walking around a little country town anywhere in Victoria, you're likely to come across an old building, possibly run down, with Mechanics Institute written across the top.
1: Oh, lovely.
5: So I want to hear your stories about
1: that. That'll be wonderful. Ali, doing the drive program just after 3 o'clock. That's it from me for the week. Thank you very much for your company. Also, a massive thank you to my producers, Virginia and Chris. See you next week.
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1: Good afternoon, Nicholas Hines with ABC News. A health expert in the Northern Territory has stressed time is of the essence in dealing with a diphtheria outbreak, with more than 220 cases now reported this year across the Territory, Western Australia, South Australia and Queensland. The majority of cases have been identified among Indigenous people living in the NT. Central Australian Congress Chief Medical Officer Dr. John Boffa has welcomed a $7 million federal funding package announced today, but he says a timely response is crucial.
2: You know, we've got to go hard, go early with these things. We're getting moving now, but, you know, there were cases, cutaneous cases started emerging last year. So we've got to look at the time we take to really get into full gear.
1: Flights have resumed at Avalon Airport following a bomb scare this morning, which a traveller says was a simple misunderstanding. The airport was evacuated after security found a suspicious item in the traveller's bag, which turned out to be a laser hair removal device and a hot chocolate container. The traveller says he was detained for hours as police investigated.
3: They thought it was a bomb, and then they realised it wasn't a bomb. And then it was like, is it illegal drugs? And then they have to get it tested, and they have to get everything tested. And that's why it took so long.
1: Victoria's Health Minister says population growth is part of the reason why surgery wait lists are growing in the state. New figures from the Victorian Agency for Health Information reveals the number of people on a wait list for planned surgery has risen to more than 68,000, which is up 12% in a year. Harriet Ching says there are growing pressures on the healthcare system, but Victoria is doing relatively well.
4: Population growth is contributing to pressure across health systems, not just around Australia, but globally. And in New South Wales, for example, the wait list, which here in Victoria is 68,000, in New South Wales it is 92,800.
1: Iran says it's reviewing Washington's latest position on ending the war. It follows US President Donald Trump suggesting he's prepared to wait a few days to get the right answers from Tehran, while warning of renewed attacks if a deal isn't reached. Pakistan, which hosted peace talks last month, is continuing to mediate between Iran and the US. It's been 6 weeks since a fragile ceasefire came into force, as soaring oil prices raise concerns about worsening inflation and the broader impact on the global economy. The release of a long-awaited report from Victoria's anti-corruption watchdog probing a contentious workplace deal for the state's firefighters has been delayed again. Here's state political reporter Richard Willingham.
5: IBAC's Operation Richmond began 8 years ago and probed allegations of corrupt conduct during the EBA negotiations between the Andrews government and the United Firefighters Union in 2016. It was a bitter industrial dispute, one in which Premier Daniel Andrews intervened to endorse the union's demands, forcing Emergency Services Minister Jane Garrett to resign. Operation Richmond's release has been hampered in the past by court challenges, but was expected to be made public next week. But now another court challenge has been launched, again delaying the release. IBAC says it is committed to its release.
1: New data show women are being the hardest hit by the rise in Australia's unemployment rate. Alison Brownlee reports.
6: Jobs figures for the month of April show the first fall in female employment since August 2025. The numbers from the Australian Bureau of Statistics show the number of women with jobs decreased by 19,000 people month to month, and those in part-time work dropped by 13,000. Full-time male employment rose by 8,000 people and 5,000 for those in part-time work. It comes as the national unemployment rate rises to 4.5% for April, the highest it's been since September last year.
1: The Melbourne Storm is hopeful it can maintain its recent run of form ahead of tomorrow night's NRL clash against the Bulldogs in Sydney. After a club record run of 7 straight losses, Melbourne has rebounded with victories against the Eels and Tigers. State of Origin means the Storm will make the trip to Sydney without Cameron Munster, Harry Grant and Trent Liero. Coach Craig Bellamy says the Origin period provides a great opportunity for less established players.
7: You know, you want your best players in there all the time, but, you know, these young players get an opportunity, you know, to get to see what the NRL is all about. Biggest thing for them is not to complicate it, just, you know, play to their strengths. That, you know, they know what they're good at and, you know, stick to that.
1: It's mostly cloudy in the south of the state this afternoon, but generally clear in the north, with some isolated light showers about Gippsland. Tomorrow, some areas of morning fog before another partly cloudy day in the south and mostly clear in the north again. In Melbourne, tomorrow, partly cloudy with a top of 17. mostly sunny on Saturday and a shower or two on Sunday.

0: today. Right now in Melbourne, it's 14 degrees.
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5: Hello, Dan Belling from Transport Victoria. It's slowing onto the Westgate Bridge, Sydney bound. Two middle lanes are closed. Crews are on their way to clear some debris that's been lost on the upslope of the bridge. The Western Freeway is building outbound from Robinson's Road to Hopkins Road, as is the Ring Road. Greensborough bound, Boundary Road around towards Ballarat Road. Peninsula Link remains closed, city bound between the Murdoch Highway and Bungowa Road for major roadworks. Currently seeing 12 minutes of queuing towards the closure point off the freeway. And this weekend, planned railworks will result in major disruptions with no trains running through the Metro Tunnel and only the Frankston line running through the City Loop. On most other lines, trains will run to and from Flinders Street only, while buses replace trains on sections of the Sunbury, Werribee, Williamstown and Upfield lines. Check the Transport Victoria website for more. That's the latest traffic and transport at 3:06.
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9: Hello and welcome to Drive this Thursday afternoon. So you have arrived at the airport, you've checked in your bag, you head through security, you take off your belt, go back, take off your shoes, go through the scanner, only to get pulled aside because there's something sus in your bag. And not just pulled aside, but detained for hours, all before 7 o'clock in the morning. Especially if the thing in your bag was later deemed to be a laser hair removal device and a container of hot chocolate. How would you feel? It happened to Sam today at Avalon Airport. Here he is talking to reporters about his hot chocolate.
10: This is what I got, chocolate powder from my friends and my uncle over in Sydney, and they thought this looked like evil.
9: So there you go. Now, I looked up laser hair removal devices. I've got no idea which one it was, but some of them look a bit like a small hairdryer. So how does that get confused for something more dangerous? How does hot chocolate get confused for an explosive? We'll have a look at that in a moment. But I'd love to hear what you have been stopped for. I am repeatedly stopped and questioned about a small travel steamer. It's not a particularly complicated piece of technology, but usually it takes at least two security officers to work out what it is. So what have you been questioned over? What have you had removed? And how consistent have you found that experience? Tell me your airport security stories this afternoon. 1300 222 774. Also today, when was the last time you sang this?
11: Australians, all let us rejoice, for
9: so are you a fan? Are you in the change it or the keep it camp? The national anthem was last altered in 2021. You just heard the change there. Not young and free, but one and free. So has it stood the test of time? A new survey says it has. We overwhelmingly feel it unites us. So do you agree? Or do you beg to differ? 1300 222 774. And I guess bottom line, do you actually know the national anthem? All of it? Both verses? I've cheated. I've printed it out. I've got it in front of me. You are most welcome to test your knowledge here this afternoon. I'd love to hear you sing. And on Unofficial History Today, when you're strolling around that small country town, you see a heritage building, sometimes in good nick, sometimes not, and you see that sign above the door, Mechanics Institute. There are more than 70 of them that live on across Victoria, put to various uses. They started in Scotland in the 1800s, came here soon after. Here's a little bit of their official history in an interview with Robert Bells from the Ballarat Mechanics Institute way back in the 1990s.
12: It started as an idea of Dr. Birkbeck in Scotland in about 1790. He determined that the mechanics, they were the people that worked in factories, the labourers, needed a means of further education. As a result, he started the Mechanics Institutes, and the movement grew very, very quickly. It went into London in 1823. As Victoria or Australia was settled, so Mechanics Institutes came to Australia.
9: So tell me, is there one near you? Have you been in? Have you admired the building? Do you use the building? And what, in fact, is your local Mechanics Institute actually

0: used for now. They have very, very and many purposes today. Give me a call, 1300 222 774.
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2: Drive with Ali Moore.
0: I do want to hear your airport security stories, though. Greg is in Roeville. Greg, what's happened to you?
3: A few years ago, I had prostate cancer. I had surgery, and as a consequence of that, I need to wear an incontinence pad. Mm-hmm. No big deal. When I go through the scanner now, which is like a whole body scanner, it comes up with an alert because the machine sees the pad, and I get taken aside for further investigation. So I've got to go to a private room, have to undo my pants and show them it's just a pad. It's nothing. It's not a bomb or a gun or anything stupid. It's just
0: Greg, does that get up your nose? I mean, you are not alone as being an older gentleman wearing an incontinence pad. You'd think they'd be able to work that out, wouldn't you?
3: Yeah, and I see the shape. And it's like the shape and size of a pad. It's not a different shape that would imply something more sinister.
0: Yeah. No, Greg, really interesting, and I'm amazed they can't get that. Chris is in Frankston. Chris, what about you?
4: Hey, similar. I've got a medical device inside of me to replace my prostate, and at Brisbane Airport one day when we were flying through Brisbane, a security guard insisted I showed it to him, and I kept telling him it's an internal medical device.
0: Oh, dear. Did he offer you a knife, or did you manage to talk your way out of it?
4: Yeah. I managed to convince him to get a supervisor who just said, yeah, fine, just carry on.
0: Righto. And does it happen all the time, Chris, or was that sort of a one-off?
4: It beeps every time, but that's the only time someone's asked me to show it to them, but it goes off every time.
0: Okay. Oh, Chris. I guess, you know, that's one of the things they can't tell what it is if they can't see it, but really, to have to show it to them. Tell me what you've been stopped over at security, what maybe has been taken off you. Harrison Tippett is from ABC News. He spent much of the day down at Avalon Airport since this security emergency this morning. Harrison, hello.
5: Good afternoon.
0: So tell us what we do know about what happened. It all started about 6:30, is that right?
5: Yeah, it was about 5:45 when a younger fellow was going through security and that security systems flagged a suspicious item in his bag. From that, they were obviously concerned that it may be an explosive device, so the airport was evacuated, the man was detained, questioned by police, bomb squad was called in, a couple of those fancy robots rolled in, and eventually it was confirmed that the suspicious item was an electronic laser hair removal device and a couple of containers of hot chocolate powder.
0: And how did they explain that they thought that was a bomb?
5: Well, the police did. The police spoke to media shortly after the airport reopened, which was about 10:30. So that's 4.5 or so hours later. So there were plenty of passengers who were left waiting in the car parks and at the terminal. But the police explained that the quote from Acting Inspector Nick Ubergang was, "It was just the way it was packaged and put in the bag." He also said it made the whole kerfuffle may have been resolved a little faster if the young man in question had been more cooperative, I believe. His quote there was, "It's fair to say too that the person who had the bag probably wasn't too cooperative with us to start off with. He wasn't giving us too much information at all as to what was in his bag."
0: But that should be irrelevant, isn't it? Because even if he was giving information, if it was a proper security alert, he could have been lying. I mean, it's up to them to assess what's in it, not to take someone's word for it.
5: Well, of course, and I am absolutely not an airport security expert, so I shouldn't comment too much on that. But,
0: no, fair enough, Harrison. So tell me what happened.
5: You
0: go.
5: I was going to say, I think what the police were trying to say there in a sort of roundabout way was the behaviour may have slightly escalated the situation where it need not have. I think that's what they were getting at.
0: So what happened in the end? I mean, he was held for, he says, 4 hours. I don't know if police confirmed that.
5: The police have not confirmed how long they held him, but the man in question remained at the airport to catch his delayed flight to Sydney at some point today, and he did speak to a few of us. He said he sat in the police car for 4 hours. He said the police thought the chocolate powder tins looked like C4. He said he was also questioned whether they were contained drugs.

0: drugs. He actually said the interaction was civil, and he says, "I don't blame the airport. It's better safe than sorry." All a little bit of a storm in the teacup, but I suppose what it probably does show us is at least the security systems that they have in place at Avalon are looking out for things, even if it does create quite a long wait for some people.
1: And our flight's back to normal now.
0: As of, well, everyone got back in 10:30. I think one flight to Sydney was cancelled. Two or three flights were delayed, and I believe they were getting them back on track today. So hopefully most people have left the airport by now.
1: Harrison, thanks for letting us know what happened.
0: Thank you.
1: Harrison Tippett there from ABC News at Avalon Airport. As he said, he's not the airport security expert, but someone who is Steve Lawson, who's a former security manager for Qantas. Steve, hello.
2: Hi, how are you?
1: Good. And look, am I being unfair here? I mean, I'm sort of flabbergasted that a laser hair removal device and a couple of containers of hot chocolate, which, you know, has a certain odour and texture, get mistaken for a potential bomb.
2: No, I think as the police said, the way it was put into the bag means that it could be mistaken. I mean, people forget the purpose of screening is not to identify what an item is in the bag. It's what's known as clearing the bag. So when it goes through the X-ray machine itself, in this case a CT, has an algorithm that is the first step. The machine turns around and says, that looks a bit odd, and it highlights it to a person. The screener. The screener looks at it and they look and they say, sorry, I can't screen it. I can't clear that. So then they, in this case, I would assume it went into an isolated area of the X-ray, and they call a supervisor. And the supervisor looks at it and says, well, I can't clear that either. Basically, they don't know. They may do some other screening, which is the next step in clearing. And if it still can't be cleared, then it's sent to the, then they escalate it and they call the local police.
1: Can I just ask, that screening, is that just consistently through an X-ray machine, or would they at that second point take apart said laser hair removal device, try and, you know, work out how it might work, take a lid off a container to see what it smells like or looks like, or they wouldn't touch it?
2: No, you probably wouldn't touch it. But what you would, if you look at the image and it appears to you to be an IED, then you don't touch it. You just leave it as it is. But you do use other things. So the idea is a supervisor comes in and has a look at the image. The image on the CT machine is a 3D one. You can turn it around and have a look at it from different angles. They may then say, well, I can't clear it with this, so I'll use a thing, say, explosive trace detection, you know, that
1: Yeah,
2: machine you
1: sure.
2: see
1: That you often
2: people
1: get,
2: say.
1: yeah, tapped over with it. Yeah.
2: So they may do that looking at the outside. It doesn't necessarily clear it, but as I say, at this point, they'd call a local police. Now, with Avalon, you don't have police on site. So the local police arrive, the general duties guys, they come out. They're not bomb appraisal officers. They look at it, and they normally wouldn't call the bomb squad immediately, so they would call their supervisor. Their supervisor comes in, has a look, confirms that it needs to be cleared, calls the bomb squad, who now has to come from Melbourne.
1: Right, you'd want to
2: So
1: hope that there was no timer set on this thing,
2: it's
1: wouldn't you? I mean, it's a
2: true.
1: it.
2: But that's why the local police will normally clear the area, which is what happened in
1: Sure.
2: this. They clear the space, make sure that everybody's relatively safe. It's within a box attached to the X-ray machine that's supposed to, well, reduce the effect of any explosion.
1: So they have that, do they, beside
2: They
1: X-ray machines?
2: do. On the X in the X-ray machine itself, there is a little space it goes into.
1: Okay. So it's interesting that clearing, they're not actually looking for particular items. They're just looking for shapes. They're just looking if there's something that, because I get caught all the time because of this steam mine that I travel with. And they always, but they open my bag, they pull it out quite happily. They usually hold it up and say, "What is this?"
2: There are lots of different items that go into, I mean, you'd be completely surprised with things people try to carry onto an aircraft. And as I say, the purpose of screening is not to identify what's in a bag. If you wanted to do that, you would never travel.

0: because the X-ray image is great, but you can't look at the image and say, ah, that's such and such.
1: Sure.
0: And that's such and such.
1: So, Steve, what's some of the weirdest stuff that you've seen people try and get on board?
0: I'm not going to tell you. Some of it are, shall we say, devices that are used in marriage and that sort of stuff.
1: Oh, right, okay. But you don't take them off them, do you?
0: No, but sometimes they do show odd shapes on the X-ray machine. So
1: I can imagine that conversation at the security desk, yeah.
0: Yeah, so you ask some of the oddest things. That's some of the oddest things.
1: Right. But, Steve, you'd say that processes were followed to the letter today.
0: Oh, absolutely.
1: Yep.
0: In fact, the length of this response really reflects that the system was working.
1: Okay.
0: It might be slow, but to be honest, when the bomb squad got there, I think as your last caller said, they used some of the robots.
1: Yep.
0: Just getting that out the truck, getting it up to the bag that's going to be looked at and all that just takes time.
1: Sure.
0: And they're not going to turn around and say, we're going to throw this bag open just to have a look inside because we think it could be chocolate.
1: Yeah. Steve Lawson, look, it's really interesting to get an insight. Thanks so much for joining us.
0: Not a problem.
1: As former security manager for Qantas there, some insight into what happens and, you know, the process that would have been followed today. I do want to hear your airport security stories. Janet's in Charlton. Janet, what happened to you?
2: Back in 1990, we were working in Hamburg and our daughter was six and she was a very severe asthmatic. We went on holidays to Denmark and flew directly back to Australia from Copenhagen. And her nebulizer, which is a small electric machine that turns drugs into mist for her to inhale, mm-hmm. They told us to pack it in our hand luggage rather than in the suitcases. And this was during the first Gulf War.
1: Yep.
2: And they asked us what it was and we explained and they were very suspicious and they called for screwdrivers. They had two armed guards holding us at gunpoint while another man came out with screwdrivers and unscrewed the whole thing. And had a look all inside the casing and all inside the motor and whole thing. So to make sure that it wasn't a timer or an electric motor or something.
1: And did they put it back together for you?
2: Well, they did, but they wrecked the diaphragm completely, so it never worked again.
1: Oh, Janet, so terrifying.
2: We used a spacer in the aeroplane to get her home and then had to buy a new nebulizer.
1: And was it terrifying?
2: Yeah, well, when you've got strange men holding guns in your back, it's quite terrifying.
1: Absolutely. I can't imagine that happening. I guess they did not know what it was. Darren's in Torquay. Darren, what did you lose?
3: Yeah, so last Thursday, we were at Avalon. There was five of us going on a golf trip. We have to put our golf clubs in the oversized area. We were told there was no X-ray in the oversized area at Avalon. There was also a guy with a surfboard and a guy with a guitar there. We almost missed our flight. They went through our clubs, every single thing they took out. Some of the guys I was with, they took all their clothes out. They went for their medical bag. It took almost 15 minutes, every golf bag. When they got to mine, they tested it and said that it had explosives. It was tested positive for explosives. They then tested it three more times and then let us go. So there were no X-rays at Avalon for oversized luggage.
1: Okay.
3: Which is a concern, considering the incident last year when the teenager, I think it was.
1: Yeah, that's in the courts right now, Darren, so we won't talk about that. But no, look, that's an interesting point. I wasn't aware that there was no screening for oversized luggage. I've got this, though, a text saying, I personally love the screening. I had a pocket knife in a backpack, innocently. The screening picked it up. The staff were wonderful. They offered that I take the item to my car. Gosh, that is, it's not usually what happens. Keep your calls coming. I'm fascinated hearing your stories about how, well, just the experiences that you've had as you've gone through airport security after today. Today all turned out okay. Airport was shut down for about 4 hours. It was a laser hair removal device in a container of chocolate, hot chocolate. But tell me what happened to you. Keep those calls coming. Up next, a very different topic. Do you still have adult kids living at home? Or maybe you are one. How's it going? We're going to talk about that.
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6: Yes, I will keep hearing your, keep taking your calls on the security issues, but do you have an adult child living at home? Or maybe you are one.
7: Okay, everyone, let's get started. Tom, why don't you go first?
8: Hi, my name is Tom Sutton. I'm 44 years old, and I still live at home.
7: And Paul?
9: I'm Paul Restrepo. I'm 48 years old. I'm still living at home, and I have no intention of ever leaving.
6: Not necessarily as old as the folks on Saturday Night Live, but living at home as an adult, you could be saving up to buy a house, maybe you're still studying, maybe your circumstances have changed. Really interesting opinion piece in The Age today. Not so much talking about, you know, whether people get on together when they're older, but this opinion piece argues that young people need to hurry up and leave home because it can stifle their development. So if you've got an adult child at home, or if you are one, what do you make of that? 1300 222 774 is the number. Nina Hendy is a business and finance journalist who wrote this opinion piece. Nina, hello.
10: Hi, how are you?
6: I'm very well. So your thinking is that, yeah, it saves money, financially makes a lot of sense, but it costs something else?
10: Absolutely. You're just putting your life on hold if you're staying at home into your 20s and 30s.
6: Why?
10: Well, I think you've just got to get on with it and still relying on your parents to cover costs of life when you're, you know, in your 30s and trying to sort of save incrementally for a house. I just don't see the point of it.
6: What about if you're paying board and you're pulling your weight, you contribute to groceries, that sort of thing?
10: Yeah, I get that. And sure, it certainly works for some people. I just think you've got to kind of bear in mind that it's costing something. You haven't got your independence. You're not sort of navigating your way through life yet. You're just kind of stuck at home watching whatever your parents are wanting to watch probably and not out there living your life. And there are other costs that come with that, emotionally costing you individually as a person. And you're just not sort of trying to work out your way through life.
6: Is that a sort of, is your opinion piece sort of based off a sense or is it based off some quantifiable research?
10: Both. It was based initially, I was thinking about it, you know, myself. I'm in my late 40s when I moved out. You know, I was 19, I was working. I'm a journalist, so I was, you know, had a cadet journalist back then, so a very small amount of money coming in each week. But I managed to do it, and, you know, it was tough. I had lots of pretty ordinary flatmates over the years, but, you know, it worked and I made it work because there was no bank of mum and dad for me. There was no credit cards. There was no other option. I really just, you know, made it work, figured it out and had a little bit behind me at all times, that emergency fund, to really make sure that I was able to get out on my own and make it work. And I moved between states and took up other jobs over the years and, you know, I survived.
6: But do you sort of acknowledge that things are a lot tougher now? And for a lot of young people, if they do want to ever have an opportunity to buy a home, that probably does mean, you know, even if they're married, potentially going back under the parental roof for a bit.
10: Oh, gosh. If you have to do that, I don't know if it's worth it. You know, I think if there's other ways around it, like maybe you can move to a regional area or, you know, you can have flatmates. It doesn't always have to be this perfect picture. And perhaps young people these days are trying to look too far into the future. I mean, when I moved out, I literally could fit everything I owned in my boot of my, you know, little car. And I had no real particular plan. You know, I just kind of bumbled through and I rented for more than a decade.
6: So do you reckon that, what's the advice? I mean, you're the finance journo. What's the advice to parents that if the adult child wishes to come home, you should say think again?
10: No, look, it obviously depends on the person and the relationships and all of that. But I really believe in this concept of, you know, failure to launch. I think, you know, if you're

0: you're a parent and you've got, people in their 20s and 30s, kids that want to come home, you can make it a little bit tricky for them. They do need to stand on their own two feet at some point. I would have thought by that stage of life, maybe they don't have the perfect house with the perfect, everything's brand new. I mean, there's been lots of comments on the story today and a lot of people remembering back, when
1: Sure.
0: starting out of, the secondhand everything that you had to sort of make do with before you kind of managed to get into the property market.
1: Really interesting, Nina. Thanks so much for talking to us.
0: Thank you.
1: Nina Hendy there. So that whole idea of failure to launch, if you've got an adult child at home, do you worry about that they are failing to launch? Or maybe you are the adult child. Maybe you're feeling this conversation is not a fair one for you. Jill's in San Remo. Jill, what did
2: Oh
1: you want to
2: yeah,
1: say?
2: hi Ali. I do agree with the lady. I've got a 22-year-old at home, and I mean, I was out of home at 16, very much like the lady as well, travelling and living out of a suitcase. But it really teaches you to be independent and strong.
1: But your
2: And
1: 22-year-old at home, I mean, I wouldn't have thought 22 is really old. Are you sort of pushing them out?
2: well, they don't pay board and they don't contribute, and it's very hard to make them. And I find a lot of them are a bit like that. And I mean, I blame 50 years of failed government policies for this homing thing.
1: Sure. And maybe they are the victims of that. That's a 22-year-old at home. Tell me who lives at home with you and whether you like it that way. I've got Damien here who says, I've got two adult children still at home, 132, 128, wouldn't have it any other way. They're saving for deposits on households and contribute to our family. So, what do you reckon? Is it that or is it failure to launch? 1300 222 774. Let's check what is making news, though, at the moment. And it's hello to Nicholas Hines.
3: Good afternoon, Ali. Australia's federal court has ordered Elon Musk's social media company X to pay $750,000 after it admitted it failed to comply with an order to provide child protection information. The move brings to an end a three-year court battle between X and eSafety Commissioner Julie Inman Grant, who has repeatedly clashed with Mr. Musk and his companies. Police have arrested a person believed to be a copycat extortionist who attempted to exploit the fear in Melbourne's hospitality sector by threatening a CBD venue earlier this month. Police say the 21-year-old man was arrested in Epping yesterday, accused of demanding money from a former staff member at the venue, as police continue investigating a broader spate of arson attacks. And Australia's unemployment rate has jumped 0.2 percentage points to 4.5%. Financial markets are now pricing in a slightly lower chance of a rate hike next month. It's cloudy in Melbourne this afternoon, and right now it's 14 degrees. I'll be back at 4 o'clock.
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5: Traffic.
6: Hello, Dan Belling from Transport Victoria. Outbound on the Westgate Freeway, cruiser with a breakdown. It's about halfway between Millers Road and Grieve Parade. Left lane closed in the inner express lanes. City bound, it's building from the Balti and then through the Burnley Tunnel. Out the other side, the Monash Freeway moving generally okay. Just a brief slow patch towards the High Street speed cameras. Western Freeway will currently need an extra 14 minutes from Robinson's Road out to Hopkins Road. Peninsula Link remains closed city bound between the Murdoch Highway and Bungour Road for major works. There's some queuing towards that closure point now. And on the Belgrave and Lilydale lines, major delays of up to half an hour now clearing after an earlier police request at Glen Ferry, but some services may terminate early. That's the latest traffic and transport. It's 27 minutes to 4.
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4: Yes, you have an adult child living at home. Maybe you are one. We're having a chat a little earlier to Nina Hendy. I've got this. Nina Hendy sounds like a boomer. The cost of living out of home is totally different. The boomers are so smug. And this texter signs off saying, I am a boomer. But what do you make of it? The whole idea is failure to launch if you're still there as an adult. Massimo is in Footscray. Massimo, what are your thoughts?
5: Hi. I think it's too easy now to look back and say, oh, what I did at 16, I left, I managed. Because I've been in this country for 25 years, and when I came, you could have three jobs in one day. Now it's a complete different situation. And as a 50-plus-year-old man, I make enough money, I have a good salary, and I struggle myself. So I believe the goal of every parent is to have the children happy. And if you can help them now, I don't see why not.
4: And Massimo, do you have adult kids living at home with you?
5: Yes, I have one.
4: And can I ask how old?
5: 22.
4: Can I also ask, Massimo, are you Italian?
5: Yes, I am.
4: Okay, I'm just asking because I've got a lovely text saying, I'm an Italian, I love our kids staying home. It's family. So there you go.
5: Yes. I mean, as an Italian, I left home, you know, because a lot of Italian, they leave the house when they get married. I didn't wait that, and I left in my 20s. But see, I mean, things change in society, and even studying, I believe it was much cheaper 20 years ago than now.
4: Oh, absolutely, Massimo. There's no doubt about that. John is in Maribyrnong. John, your thoughts?
6: Failure to launch. Interesting concept, failure to launch. If we were strict and said to our daughter who's living at home after being retrenched from her job, you're failing to launch. Go out to the big wide world and launch yourself. She'd be living in her car.

0: Circumstances for people don't sometimes allow that to happen,
1: Happen.
0: and home is their safe haven.
1: Oh, John, that's such a good point. Home is definitely a safe haven, and I think every parent wants their child to think of home as a safe haven. Don't know this one. I've made my three kids stay at home until they saved a deposit. No bills, no board, no anything. I don't have the money to help them with deposits, but I can provide them with a home. There you go. We've been talking about whether, you know, well, how it works with adult kids staying at home and whether or not, you know, it's a failure to launch, as you were hearing. Keep your calls coming on that. Also, I'll get back to some of your airport security stories, but let's check the weather. Daniel Hayes is on duty at the Bureau. Hi, Daniel.
2: G'day, Ali.
1: And a bit of a, well, cloudy sort of cast over day today. Overcast day, I should say.
2: Dreary, I think, is the day.
1: Is that what
2: the
1: it was? I was searching for something but couldn't think of it. Yes, dreary. Okay, dreary day. Dreary day.
2: Yes. So, a little cooler than yesterday without the sun around. So, you know, we were around about 14, 15 degrees

0: So tell me, who did you meet at a mechanics institute?
1: Well, my husband and I actually met through the Young Farmers Movement. Pakenham Young Farmers Club was an absolutely amazing club for a meeting and socialising. Our social entertainment for the week was the Pakenham Mechanics Institute. So we used to go there every Saturday night and have such fun, dance all night, a local band, Alan Chatfield's band, and it was just, you know, wonderful pleasure. No alcohol. Maybe some of the chaps might have had a bottle of beer in the boot of their car, but we, you know, there was never any alcohol up here ever at the hall.
0: How fantastic. You didn't get married there, though, Dorothy.
1: We didn't, Ali, but we did have our kitchen tea there. In those days, the whole town was virtually invited to your kitchen tea. So you'd have, there'd be a little notice put in the local paper, the Pakenham Gazette, you know, kitchen tea, and the colour of your kitchen was going to be whatever, cream and green,
0: and purchase accordingly.
1: A lovely little I'm still using a flower sifter that I was given at our kitchen tea.
0: Oh, Dorothy, how long?
1: 57 years ago.
0: Yeah, how long? 57 years, is that right?
1: 67.
0: Dorothy, congratulations. That's outstanding. There you go, Dorothy. Met the husband at the Mechanics Institute and still together. 67 years, that is amazing. We are talking the unofficial history of the Mechanics Institute this afternoon. And someone who knows a lot about the official history is Ellen Becker, who's the Heritage Collections Curator at the Ballarat Mechanics Institute, which is still going. Ellen, hello.
2: Hello.
0: Tell us about the Mechanics Institute in Ballarat. Now, they were originally designed to give a place where the working class could be educated. Is that what happens at your institute?
2: Yes, absolutely. And historically, of course, as well. Our the mission of Mechanics Institutes was the diffusion of useful knowledge, literary and scientific knowledge, and also the provision of rational indoor entertainment.
0: Hence the dance on a Saturday night.
2: Exactly. And we actually get a lot of people coming into the mechanics telling us today that they met at the Mechanics Institute, that they had their first date with their wife, especially because at our Mechanics Institute we had a cinema. So many people come through and say, oh, I had a wonderful date and a milkshake across the road at the milk bar. So they hold lots of lovely memories for people.
0: And so was it, do we think of them as sort of a forerunner to TAFE colleges in a way? Is that...
2: They absolutely are, because mechanics institutes in the colony were the first places that people could access knowledge. If you were not wealthy, if you were working class or middle class.
0: And you weren't in a city, like you could be out in you know, any number of small regional towns.
2: Yeah, but even so, like the Athenaeum, the Melbourne Mechanics Institute, which I think you might learn about a little bit later, they predate the State Library, Melbourne University. So even before these city institutions that we think of, we had mechanics institutes. And at their peak, we had about 1,200 across the colony of Victoria. So you'll still find the little buildings, mostly, they are mostly

0: Not just books?
1: Mainly books.
0: There's not equipment, like you can't go and get a hacksaw or something?
1: No. So a lot of people think about mechanics institutes as that kind of technical education, but they were so much more than that. It's very humorous. There was a survey done, because the movement started in the UK, and there was a survey done by the government there in 1849, and it found only 1 in 20 members were a mechanic.
0: So right, okay.
1: They work for the general public,
0: okay,
1: really.
0: 5% of what they're providing. Okay.
1: Yes, exactly.
0: But they, I mean, the philosophy is wonderful, you know, access to education.
1: It is. Birkbeck, who is considered the founder of the Mechanics Institute movement, he was accused of sowing the seeds of evil by wanting to educate the masses. Why should the working class have access to education? They don't need it. And it takes, you know, there's a real transformation over the 1800s when mechanics institutes are at their peak, that everyone should have access to knowledge and that there's a public benefit from it. It's utilitarian. We're going to have a better society. And it's interesting to see, you know, census data. We have a lot of interesting census information in the Mechanics Institute. And it really tracks how crime goes down towards the end of the 1800s. And that's attributed to education, because people have more opportunities and they have more of a say over their life. They have agency because they can access knowledge, learning, skills through places like mechanics institutes.
0: You're quite young.
1: Thank you.
0: I don't mean to pigeonhole you there, but my point is, why did you get involved in this? This is such a sort of historical thing. What made you curious about them?
1: Well, I love history and museums, and I honestly, before I started working at the Mechanics, I really didn't know much about the history. I'm from New South Wales originally, and, you know, their peak is in Victoria, though we had in New South Wales School of Arts predominantly.
0: But you don't see them anywhere near as predominantly as you do in regional towns in this state.
1: Not at all, no. And not many operational ones as well. The Sydney Mechanics Institute was originally in a beautiful building in the city there, but they've relocated. They are still going. They started in the 1830s, so that's pretty cool. But to have the Athenaeum in Melbourne and the Ballarat Mechanics Institute and the Paran Mechanics Institute still going and still in their original capacity. We still provide rational indoor entertainment, and that looks a little different today. You know, this weekend we've got Ballarat Heritage Festival and we've got a role-playing game tomorrow, and it's going to be live-streamed. So we're not talking very old-school entertainment. We do lots of interesting things today as well.
0: What's a role-playing game?
1: It's very interesting. I played one once and I don't think I was very good at it. But David Waldron, who's a historian in Ballarat, he has a little collective, Tales of Rat City, and they

0: during it and be their characters and deal with unexpected situations. So it's kind of improv and game playing. And a lot of people are very into it. So if people are interested, it's on tomorrow night in Ballarat and you can watch it on live stream as well.
1: Fantastic. And as I understand it, you've also had a couple of famous visitors. Mark Twain. Come to the Mechanics
0: Institute.
1: He did
0: indeed in 1895. He spent two nights at the Mechanics Institute actually and stayed at Craig's Hotel, a historic hotel just around the corner. And yes, he apparently made people laugh, of course. He's like such a famous raconteur. And he was very infatuated with the Eureka Rebellion as well in Ballarat. So he wanted to see artifacts and relics from the Eureka Rebellion while he was there.
1: And in your time with the Institute, have you got a favourite memory to share?
0: Oh, I really love when we have open houses or when people just walk in and they haven't been in there in years, and particularly to do with the cinema, because we were the first place in Ballarat to show moving pictures in 1896. So I like to say we're one of the oldest cinemas in the world because we still do screen films. But so many people come through and have those cinema memories, which are really special because cinema culture is very different now. So people will say that when they were kids that they swapped comics on a Saturday morning watching screenings. People talk about rolling Jaffas down the aisles.
1: Like, really? They really did that?
0: They really did. Absolutely. That is the most predominant story I hear about the cinema, is about the Jaffas.
1: Well, I love it. And I love the fact that you're helping to keep them alive. Thanks so much for coming and talking to us.
0: Absolute pleasure. Thank you.
1: Ellen Becker there. She's the Heritage Collections Curator at the Ballarat Mechanics Institute. We're talking Mechanics Institutes on Unofficial History this afternoon. So if you've got a story about one near you or one that was around when you were growing up, give me a call, 1300 222 774. Grant's in Donvale. Grant, hello.
2: Hello.
1: So you are with the Warrandyte Mechanics Institute, is that right?
2: Absolutely, yeah. I'm the secretary of the association there. And we've been going since 1878. But we're in our third venue now. We moved into our present venue nearly 100 years ago when a pub burnt down in Warrandyte and we moved onto the land. But we're very fortunate. We own the building, or should I say the community owns the building. The community owns the land. And the original deeds were set up so that everybody who lived within 2 miles of the post office in Warrandyte was an owner. And our present association owns it in trust on behalf of the community.
1: Oh, Grant, that's wonderful. And they are very much community organisations. Michelle's in Bacchus Marsh. Michelle, have you got a story about a Mechanics Institute?
3: Yes, I do. Thanks for taking my call. During COVID, my husband, who can't sit still, decided it would be a good idea to buy the Mechanics Institute in Stawell with his brother and myself. And he's reinventing it. The whole town is excited. We're going to put a restaurant, a shop and some short stay accommodation in it. It's a beautiful old building.
1: When does it date back to?
3: It was built in 1875, the current building.
1: Has it still got Mechanics Institute across the door?
3: It certainly has. If you Google Mechanics Institute store, it's not across the door, it's across the top of the building.
1: Yes, yeah, just under the eave usually.
3: And a first floor.
1: Fantastic. Well, good luck,
3: and
1: Michelle.
3: Beautiful.
1: Yeah.
3: Thank you.
1: Good luck with the bringing it back to life. Just on the role-playing game, I've got this text. Role-playing game, Dungeons & Dragons. It's the most famous every single video game ever made since the early 70s, has leveraged the mechanics from Dungeons & Dragons. They are massive. I went to university with people who are very deeply into Dungeons & Dragons, so there you go. But they're doing that, a role-playing game, in Ballarat tomorrow night. Up next, we're going to have a look at an iconic art installation, one that you probably know in Melbourne. It's about to disappear.
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1: If you have caught the tram from Flinders Street to Southern Cross Station, or if you've walked along the edge of Docklands there, you would have seen the upside-down tram on the corner of Spencer and Flinders. Pretty sure you probably know it. The W-class tram sculpture. It's stuck in the ground, pointing to the sky. It's called Raising the Rattler Pole.

0: It's been there since 2013, but not for much longer. It's going to be removed later this month. David Michael Bell is the sculptor behind this upside-down W-class tram sculpture. David, hello.
1: Hello.
0: The first question, I guess, is why is it going?
1: Money is the big problem.
0: It's already there. Does it cost money to keep it there?
1: Yeah. It was commissioned to be there for 5 years, but it's been up for 12 or more years, and slowly the cladding has begun to crack. And unfortunately, there's no money to re-clad the structure. City of Melbourne has not got the money. So
0: it's disintegrating. Is that basically it?
1: The structure is very sound, but the cladding is starting to come apart. And to re-clad it would cost quite a bit of money in its horizontal position, vertical position.
0: So what's quite a bit of money?
1: Sorry, what was that?
0: What is quite a bit of money? Like, how much would it cost to re-clad?
1: Oh, to do it vertically would be over $200,000. We did have an option of, it was built horizontally, and of putting it back on a low loader and taking it away and recladding it. It was actually designed to go on a giant rotisserie horizontally. My engineer friend, John Hatton, worked out a way of spinning it so you could work on any side of it at any time. He told me later he thought I was absolutely nuts. And, I think he was right. But that's the way we did it. We trucked it from Foster and craned it into place. So the cheaper option was to put it in a dumpster, which is a shame.
0: Yeah, how do you feel about that?
1: Look, I'm philosophical about it. It's it's a work I did, and if it's reached the end and can't be redone, then that's okay.
0: As you say, it was initially done for 5 years, wasn't it?
1: That's right, yeah. So it's more than doubled its commission, and I'm happy about that. It's reached a milestone.
0: David, I've actually just got a text saying it's gone now. Is it still there? I thought it was going later this month. Has it already gone?
1: I believe it's already gone.
0: Oh, right. Okay.
1: Yeah.
0: And they literally threw it out?
1: Literally pulled it down. And,
0: wow.
1: Yeah, so it was originally, as you said, a W class. It was the last W class to come out of the Preston workshops in 1956, the 1040. And
0: so it's an actual tram.
1: It's a replica of a bogey car on an actual tram alone weighs 5 tons. So we had to get very inventive about how we reconstructed the underbelly in particular. And so I crawled under a lot of trams at the Tram Museum and took lots of photos of their plans and basically replicated everything from scratch.
0: And what was the remit when you were, when you won this tender to build this, to sculpt this thing? What did they say? We want a tram that sticks out of the ground, or we want something that pays tribute to the trams? What was it?
1: No, it was an open expression of interest. So a lot of people would have gone for putting in a sculpture, and I was fortunate enough to win it. And then I thought, shit, how am I going to build it? Excuse my language.
0: Or you're French for that matter, but that's okay.
1: I gave them a model which was gave it a bluestone look, and as you said, it's upended at 15 degrees. And kind of with a dystopian feel to it.
0: Yes, very much so. Yeah.
1: Yeah.
0: Do you know what they're going to put there instead?
1: No. Well, from what I gather, they've taken away the plinth as well. I was hoping the plinth would stay and they'd rotate some sculptures on that. But I'm told there will be a tree planted in its place.
0: Okay. David, look, thanks so much for joining us. I've got this text from Alicia just saying, I just drove past. Sculpture's gone. We'll miss it on my daily drive. I think you've given a lot of, visual enjoyment to a lot of people. So thanks very much for joining us.
1: Yeah, you're welcome. Oh, quickly, can I tell you the story of a homeless man who moved into it?
0: Oh, someone actually lived in it?
1: Yes. Just before its complete demise, a homeless man kicked in one of the polycarb windows and he set up an armchair.

0: TV, a microwave, and a bed. And I actually thought it was very amusing that it had been repurposed.
1: Did
0: But
1: he have power to run said microwave?
0: yes,
1: And
0: I had two power outlets inside the tram for the lights. So he was very organized.
1: well, there you
0: And
1: go. And you like that it was repurposed at the end.
0: I thought it was very amusing, but some people didn't.
1: I'm quite sure. David, lovely to talk to you. Thank you.
0: Yeah, thanks, Ali. Bye.
1: David Michael Bell there. He's behind that tram sculpture that has now gone. It's repurposed as someone's temporary home, as you were just hearing. Just before the news, I do want to bring you some information about a new initiative. I don't know whether you've ever wondered about what happens to food at our major markets in this city at the end of the day if it's left over. And I guess it might not surprise you to find out that a lot of the unsold produce is just disposed of. Not given to organisations that could use it to feed people. But there is a new initiative at the Queen Vic Market. The whole idea is to get the surplus fresh produce and distribute it to relief organisations. Matt Ruffle is the state manager of Second Bite, which is part of this project. Matt, hello.
2: Hello.
1: At the Queen Vic Market, I was really surprised to find this out. There isn't an organised collection of food, fresh produce at the end of the day, particularly when the market's not going to be open the next day. This doesn't already happen.
2: I did pre-COVID, and then just with what happened through COVID and everyone's inability to sort of move around, that turned off, and it was one of those things that that just hadn't managed to turn back on yet.
1: So how is this new system going to work?
2: So the new system's a fantastic initiative between the City of Melbourne, the government, the Queen Vic Market, an organisation called Street, and ourselves at Second Bite. They collect

0: food each afternoon, or we've started with one day a week so far. They are collecting it in the afternoon, sorting it, making sure it's edible, and the next morning we're coming along in one of our vehicles, collecting that food and taking it out to charity agencies all throughout the city of Melbourne.
1: And at the moment, you just said one day a week. Is the aim to get it going every day the market's open?
0: Yes, there is an aim that this program will expand and include greater amount of days and a greater amount of traders. We didn't want to open it up straight away and have it fail. We really wanted to make sure that it was something that was in and it was sustainable and really the process was embedded well.
1: How much food waste is there now at Queen Vic?

0: talking potentially, you know, 1 million kilos across a year in the end.
1: Gee, that's a lot, isn't it?
0: Yes, it's a massive number. And with this initiative, we should be able to rescue a large portion of that and make sure that it's getting out to the people that are food insecure at the moment. And maybe we can put some food on the table.
1: Yeah, what are we mainly talking? Is it fruit and veg?
0: Yes, it's right now it's all produce. We will, as the program expands, start looking into the protein section and different areas like that.
1: Do you run something like this at the other markets, Prahran Market, South Melbourne Market?
0: So we do at the Prahran Market. There's a collection on a weekend. That is actually how Second Bite started. So our founders started out there 20-odd years ago, saw that there was some surplus food, started collecting that and delivering it to a local charity partner. To this day, they are still actively involved in that. And we collect that on a Sunday and deliver it straight to a local partner who turns that into meals that goes direct to people on the Monday.
1: It so makes sense. Matt, great talking to you and best of luck with this. Let's hope that lots of traders take it up and it works and you can expand it.
0: Yeah, absolutely. And thanks for having me.
1: Matt Rifle there, State Manager of Second Bite, part of this program at the Queen Vic Market. As he was saying, only one day a week to start with, but the aim is to expand it. Just on that tram artwork, Sarah says, no, that's my favourite piece of art in the world. Well, not anymore, Sarah, but it's a bit sad. But it's gone to God, so to speak. Coming up after the news, are you a fan of the national anthem? Where do you sit on the keep it or change it debate? We'll have that conversation after the news.
2: Good afternoon, Nicholas Hines with ABC News. The Federal Health Minister says he will consider subsidising the cost of administering diphtheria vaccines at pharmacies so they can immunise people at no cost. Australia is grappling with its worst outbreak of diphtheria on record, with more than 200 cases recorded in central and northern parts of the country. Minister Mark Butler has announced $7 million to roll out more vaccinations and says he'll consider further measures.
3: Our focus right now is on remote and very remote communities, which is where this disease is spreading right now. But there is always the possibility it will spread beyond that, and we're certainly willing to look at any good ideas.
2: Police have arrested a person believed to be a copycat extortionist who attempted to exploit the fear in Melbourne's hospitality sector by threatening a CBD venue. Police say the 21-year-old man was arrested in Epping, accused of demanding money from a former staff member of the venue earlier this month. Detectives are still investigating the broader spate of arson attacks across the city. Acting Superintendent Anthony Vella says it's possible overseas gangs are orchestrating the attacks.
4: Look, there's a range of theories the police are exploring. We haven't certainly settled on who's responsible or what the motivation is for these attacks. Nothing's off the table. Police are keeping a very open mind in this investigation, and there's certainly many, many avenues of investigation that are being pursued.
2: Voters in a local council by-election in Melbourne's outer north are being warned of possible voter interference. The Victorian Electoral Commission says it's been told some residents in Whittlesea's Thomastown ward are being approached by a person offering to complete and return their postal ballots. Electoral Commissioner Sven Blumel has referred the matter to the local government inspectorate. Says anyone interfering with the vote will be caught. Iran says it's prepared for negotiations, but also for further war if necessary, as Washington spruiks progress in peace talks. US President Donald Trump has again said negotiations are in their final stages, while warning of further attacks unless a deal is reached. Iranian Foreign Minister Abbas Araghchi says his country is prepared for any outcome.
5: Should it become necessary, should the interests of the state dictate we prepare ourselves in the field of diplomacy, then we will prepare ourselves, but with strength, the same strength with which the armed forces prepare themselves in defence of the country.
2: The mother of an Australian activist detained by Israel after attempting to breach the blockade of Gaza for a second time says that she's deeply worried for his safety. Jacinta McEwen last spoke to her son, Surya, half an hour before the vessel he was on was intercepted. 11 Australians are among around 430 activists being detained by Israel. Ms. McEwen says she's glad there's been some condemnation of Israel's treatment after Israeli National Security Minister Itamar Ben-Gavir posted a video taunting the detainees. But she says it's not enough.
6: Ben-Gavir actually filming that and almost bragging that he can taunt them. A lot of governments are not even condemning that. At least Foreign Minister Penny Wong has condemned the taunting, but she hasn't condemned the kidnapping in international waters.

0: this.
1: Australia's peak body for science has described plant job losses in the CSIRO's climate modelling team as a very worrying development. It's cutting 92 jobs from its environment research unit, including 5 of the 15 researchers who work on Australia's main climate and weather prediction system. Staff were told of the changes in meetings earlier today. In a statement, Science and Technology Australia says there's no guarantee other parts of Australia's research system will be able to pick up the work. In AFL news, the Suns are preparing for a stern response from the Kangaroos when the sides square off on Saturday. Gold Coast heads to Docklands to take on the 12th placed North Melbourne. The Roos were hammered 68 points by the Crows in Adelaide last week, despite an improved season so far. Suns coach Damien Hardwick says it'll be a tough test for his side.
2: We know what sort of game we're going to get. We're going to get a tough, combative game at their home deck, which they, you know, in theory, played very, very well at. The other games have played away. It's hard to win away. We understand that more than most.
1: And to the weather across Victoria. Some isolated light showers about Gippsland this afternoon. Otherwise, a mostly cloudy afternoon in the south, but generally clear in the north with light to moderate southerly winds. Tomorrow, a cool day for Victoria with areas of morning fog, and then a partly cloudy day in the south and mostly clear in the north again. In Melbourne tomorrow, partly cloudy with a top of 17. A mostly sunny Saturday with a top of 19. And on Sunday, a shower or two with a top of 19 before showers set in on Monday with a top of 17. Right now in Melbourne, it's 14 degrees. That's the latest from the ABC newsroom.
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5: Traffic.
6: Hello, Dan Belling from Transport Victoria. Call the freeways. A busy run out of town from the Tullamarine Freeway split. Maintenance works at the Melton Highway have just packed up and left the right-hand lane. On Eastlink, the right lane's closed southbound or Frankston bound near the Prince's Highway. It's for a breakdown. On the Monash Freeway, it's building to High Street out of the tunnel. Then from Eastlink, slow run down past Heatherton Road. On the Western Freeway, you'll need an extra 20 minutes outbound Robinson's Road to Hopkins Road. Backers Marsh Road has been closed both ways between Gisborne and Bullongarook due to a serious collision. The shortest option really is to divert south through Tullerne Vale, allowing plenty of extra time. And currently no Route 19 trams running between Stop 34 Bell Street and North Coburg. It's due to a track fault in Sydney Road. You could consider Upfield Line trains instead. That's the latest traffic and transport at 6 minutes past four.
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7: A younger fellow was going through security and flagged a suspicious item, so the airport was evacuated.
5: This is 774 ABC Melbourne.
8: They tested it and said that it was had explosives. They then tested it 3 more times and then let us go.
9: The security guard insisted I showed it to him, and I kept telling him it's an internal medical problem.
5: Drive with Ali Moore.
10: Yes, after what happened at Avalon Airport this morning when the airport was shut down because of a suspicious package. Essentially, it was a laser hair removal device in a container of hot chocolate. I've been asking for your airport security stories. I'll get to more of them in just a minute. But in this half hour, I want to know whether you're a fan of the national anthem. It's a new survey out. Finds that we are overwhelmingly in favour of the anthem, that we think it unites us in times of trouble. So I want to know whether you agree with that, and also whether you can sing it, not just the first stanza, but whether you can get the second one as well. We'll have that conversation. Also, we're going to have a dip into business news a little later in the program. And after 5 o'clock, we are going to have a look at the new gas policy that's just been released by One Nation. We do look at the policies of the major parties, and when you consider what One Nation is currently polling, it seems to make sense to look at what they are putting on the table. And Pauline Hanson's been speaking today in a speech at the Australian Energy Producers Conference announcing their gas policy. Here's just a little bit of what she had to say.
11: One Nation is proposing a genuine partnership with the gas industry from exploration through to production and decommissioning. We will provide a 30% rebate on genuine oil and gas exploration in Commonwealth waters. In exchange, the Commonwealth may take up to 30% equity in issued production licences. The Commonwealth would be responsible for its costs as an equity owner and in turn be entitled to a proportionate share of the production.
10: So taxpayers having skin in the game. We will have a chat about that policy after 5 o'clock this afternoon. It's been a big debate. Lots of people feel that we should be certainly taxing our gas exports more. On airport security, Amy's in Elsternwick. Amy, what happened to you?
0: I was coming through airport in Germany and I had a bass recorder in my carry-on luggage, which is a sort of wooden instrument, but it has lots of metal bits. And they asked me what it was and I tried to explain it and it wasn't quite clear enough for them, so they insisted I play it.
10: The acoustics would be quite good, I would have thought, in an airport security area.
0: Yeah, look, they were quite good. Yeah.
10: Did you give a little concert?
0: I was desperately trying to remember the German national anthem and I couldn't. Interesting you're talking about national anthems. Actually, I'll tie two stories together because what I do remember from first year music history is that our national anthem was originally a German beer drinking song tune.
10: Oh, Amy. So that once you played it, though, they let you through?
0: They let me through with a happy wave.
10: Oh, very good. Oh, that's easy demonstrated that it was okay. Just on moving out too, we've been talking about adult children still living at home and whether that amounts to failure to launch. Josephine's in Eltham. What did you want to say, Josephine?
12: Oh, hi. At the risk of sounding a little bit bitter, I had to go back and look after my mother at home when I was in my 50s. So I had definitely launched. I had lived overseas. I had travelled overseas twice. I had lived in a number of share houses, but I hadn't purchased a house. And I found when I went back to help my mother, because I had a sister suffering from acute episodes of schizophrenia, that gradually this sort of label came on me that I was someone who had failed, you know, because
10: oh, wow.
12: I was living at home.
10: No, Josephine, that's really unfair.
12: Well, but that's the way Australians think. If you haven't got a house and you're not married, they think you're a failure.
10: Yeah, that's changing. That's got to change, hasn't it? We know how hard it is to get a house. But also sometimes the reason that you go home is because, as with Josephine, a change of circumstances. Slightly different, I guess, to what we were talking about a little earlier. You can't help it if you need to go home to either help someone or because your situation has changed. Our unofficial history of mechanics institutes. Jeannie is in Eltham. Have you got a story for me, Jeannie?
13: Yes, I do, Ellie. I grew up in Ballarat and during the 40s, I went to a ballet school at the mechanics institute.
10: Okay, so they were doing a ballet school. Uh-huh. You can't think of a mechanics institute as really just being anything to do with mechanics, can you? It's really any form of education and entertainment.
13: Well, the studio was in a lovely room facing onto Sturt Street.
10: There you go.
13: And it was run by a Miss Frizzell.
10: Have you been back? Because the institute is alive and well.
13: Yes, disappointingly, though, the studio is now a commercial office.
10: Oh.
13: But one of my lovely memories is that all around the walls, when we were at the barn doing our exercises, there were painted beautiful charcoal drawings of ballet stances. And they're absolutely beautiful and they were very well done.
10: And very inspiring, I imagine, as well. Keep your calls coming on Unofficial History. But when was the last time you sang a bit of this?

0: Are you a fan or are you in the change it camp? Do you think it has stood the test of time? There is a new survey. It says that we overwhelmingly feel that the national anthem that you're listening to now unites us. So do you agree with that? And bottom line, do you actually know it? Do you know both verses? Happy to hear you sing it this afternoon. 1-300-222-774. Morgan Begg is a Director of Research at the Institute of Public Affairs. The IPA did this particular piece of research. Morgan, hello.
1: Hello, good to be with you.
0: I'm not going to get you to do it, but could you sing both verses?
1: I could. And potentially the original lyrics as originally composed by P.D. McCormick in 1878. But don't test me on that.
0: That's all right. I won't. So, first of all, the number of people who are, you know, who just want to keep it as it is, that was more than three quarters.
1: Yeah, that's right. So we commissioned this survey and it found that 77% of Australians either agree or strongly agree that the national anthem should be retained. And just 7% actually disagreed with that proposition. Now, that's really fascinating because so much of the contemporary debate about the national anthem is about whether it should be changed or whether the language should be modernised or whether it should be accounting for different factors or to be made more inclusive or any number of complaints that people have had about the national anthem. But it turns out that actually if you ask the regular Australian on the street, they actually don't see a need for change.
0: And the bit about the unity bit, that people see it as a unifying factor.
1: Yeah, well, that's 76% of Australians either agreed or strongly agreed with the statement that the national anthem unites us. And I think that's really interesting. And it's quite consistent with community attitudes towards other key national symbols. So we've also run surveys on opinions about Australia Day or the national flag. And it's remarkable how consistent. It's about the same sort of result. And it's actually not that surprising. These national symbols they're reminders that we are all part of the same national community, about something bigger than ourselves, and that we all belong to it. And I think that's really, and you know, in times of increasing division that we seem to be going through, these sorts of things are really important.
0: It has been around in its latest version, I think, since 1984. As in 1984, but then we had the change in 2021, young and free becoming one and free. Do you reckon it has stood the test of time? I mean, you said that you might be able to give me the very original lyrics, but do you think it has stood the test of time or does it need a little bit of a modernisation?
1: No, I think it stood up remarkably well. A lot of the original lyrics have survived from the 1878 composition.
0: Well, that would be Gert by Sea, wouldn't it? Because I can't imagine anyone writing that today.
1: Well, it's an interesting little time capsule. You know, it is of its time, but it's quite poetic, and it's, you know, it is. I know people have their issues with it, but I don't have too much of a problem with it. It isn't a word that we use very often anymore, but it's a nice poetic and sort of an elevated use of the English language.
0: I wonder how many people actually know it. Has anyone ever done a survey on that?
1: On the full lyrics or
0: yeah,
1: the meaning of
0: the
1: Gert?
0: Well, there could be that too. But I will admit, I do not know it. If you asked me to sing you the national anthem, I couldn't. I mean, I could now because I've got it in front of me. But yes. I couldn't without that.
1: Yeah, I think it is a problem, and especially with the younger generation because, you know, when I went through school, the national anthem, singing the national anthem was mandatory. But even back then, it was often only the first verse. And of course, there are two verses to the national anthem. And sometimes, if that one came up, you might get tripped up. And now, actually, the use of the anthem in schools is, like, vanishing at this rate. So I think you are going in danger of having a generation come through who have actually very little knowledge of the national anthem lyrics, which I find quite concerning.
0: Interesting point. If we're going to have it, I guess we should know it. Morgan, thank you.
1: Appreciate it. Thank you.
0: Morgan Begg there, Director of Research at the Institute of Public Affairs. Tell me what you make of the anthem. Are you a fan, not a fan? Stuart's in Patterson Lakes. Stuart, do you like it?
2: Hey, g'day, Ellie. I'm a fan of the national anthem for sure. My biggest beef is, I suppose, people who get picked for Australia don't want to sing it. And I think that the New Zealand composition's got it right, where they embrace the Maori part of the national anthem as well as an English version of it. So I would think that that would be our change. If anything, we put in a Indigenous part of it with the same lyrics, but talking Indigenous, so we
0: Yeah,
2: can
0: no,
2: embrace.
0: interesting point. And I think that you're not the first person who's suggested that as a way forward with the anthem. Peter's in Benalla.
3: G'day, how are you?
0: Good.
3: Yeah, no, it's 100%. I love it.
0: You love it?
3: Oh,
0: Can you sing it?
3: I can't sing. No, I'm sorry, I'm too old.

0: But do you know it? Like, if you were asked to, could you recite it?
1: Yeah, definitely. Yep,
0: definitely.
1: Yep.
0: Okay. Yep. Did you grow up in school with it?
1: No, I grew up with God Save the Queen.
0: Yes, exactly. Peter, isn't it funny? I've got the same thing. I can't recite the National Anthem, but I can recite the Lord's Prayer. That was because I was forced to do it a lot. Pete's in Frankston South. What do you reckon, Pete?
2: I think it's a very outdated, like, conservative song from the 19-whatevers. And as a 45-year-old male, like, I just think, what's wrong with Land from Down Under, Waltzing Matilda?
0: I like Land from Down Under as an idea.
2: Like, let's just, I mean, there's endless things. Like, and I totally agree with that last person who said, yep, love the New Zealand thing because it's got
0: the combination
2: part as well.
0: Yep, no.
2: And, yeah.
0: It's a good idea. Waltzing Matilda was, of course, about a sheep rustler. I don't know. Does anyone actually stick to the words? Is it more about the vibe of the thing? I don't know. Tell me, is it really important to know the words of our national anthem? Gunny's in Ballarat. Hello, Gunny.
3: G'day, Ellie. How are you doing?
0: I'm good. You're passionate about the anthem?
3: Oh, goodness me. This is mandatory listening, Ali. If everyone would refer back to the 2000 Olympics opening ceremony, first verse sang by Human Nature. Second verse sung by our darling Julie Anthony. Go on YouTube, watch it. And then they explode with the Sydney Symphony Orchestra, Simone Young's conducting. It is explosive. And just listen to the crowd. So if everyone needs to refresh, have a look.
0: Have a look at that.
3: Recommendation.
0: That's where we should go, Gunny. Okay, very good recommendation. Opening ceremony of the 2000 Games in Sydney. I'll get to more of your calls. And we're going to dip into some business news. Quite a bit happening, particularly offshore, particularly with the tech companies. Gosh, some massive corporate valuations. It will truly blow your mind. But let's check the traffic first. Here's Dan Velling.
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5: Traffic.
6: Ali, the Calder Freeway is now improving outbound from the Tullamarine Freeway split towards Green Gully Road. Works have packed up. All lanes are open. Bacchus Marsh Gisborne Road has just been reopened between Gisborne and Bullingarook following an earlier collision. And in Mordialloc, now seeing 20-minute southbound delays for the Nepean Highway heading into Aspendale. Just the one southbound lane is open from Mordialloc Creek. The level crossing removal works have some patience through the area. That's the latest traffic and transport. It's 21 past four.
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0: We'll get to business news in just a tick. And after 4:30, Dr. Carl will be with you. So if you've got a question for Dr. Carl, you might want to grab a spot. Have a think about what that question is. 1300 222 774. Talking about the anthem, though, Ashley's in Heathmont. Hello, Ashley.
10: Hello, Ali. Yes, I'm a school principal, and we sing the national anthem every Monday morning, first verse and the second verse.
0: Okay, is that a very deliberate strategy?
10: Yes, because the second verse is a lovely verse. It talks about welcoming people from across the seas and combining as one to be, you know, work as one in the country together. But I have another comment. I really think it would be great to change the national anthem and add in the Seekers, the chorus of the Seekers song, "We are one, but we are many." I think that would go. I know one other school, my grandson's school, sings the first verse of the national anthem and then adds that as a second verse.
0: The Seekers, "We are one, we are many." I like that. I like that. Okay, so that's, look, maybe we could sort of really mix it up. We could put the Seekers in there, then we could put some of the words in Indigenous language and sort of make it a whole melding. I just want to ask you, though, Ashley.
10: About the Indigenous language, which one would you choose?
0: There is that. But Ashley, can I just ask you, do the kids embrace it and sing with gusto, or do they sort of mumble under their breath on a Monday morning?
10: They sing with gusto.
0: Very good. Good to hear. I've got this text. Ali, you should be learning the Italian name.

0: national anthem. I will try. You know what? Probably I should learn the Australian one first. It's taken me this many decades, but I promise I will do better. I will definitely do better. Kevin is in Geelong on the anthem. Kevin, are you a fan or not so much?
1: I'm not a fan of anthems at all, but I certainly don't like the Australian anthem. I don't know. Many years ago, there was a song on the ABC. I can hear Australians singing with one voice. You can probably remember the rest of it. I can't. I can't find it anywhere. I don't like We Are One, We Are Many either, because I just don't. Like, strength through diversity and all that sort of stuff, but we're not really one. And I don't like the idea of, you know, signing up to a bunch of values either. I think diversity, great thing, more of it. But, you know, singing the song every month. Many years ago, I was at the state primary school. We used to have to sing God Save the Queen. I didn't understand the concept of it then either.
0: No, I understand that. I suppose there's meant to be, it's meant to unify us. But I completely take your point. If you don't like an anthem, you do not like an anthem. This being pointed out on text as well, the difference is there's only one Maori language. There are over 250 Indigenous Australian languages. But do keep your calls coming. And I'm very keen to hear what you make, not just of the anthem, but also your stories around airport security. But I want to dip into a bit of business news now, because there is quite a lot happening that I think you will find interesting. James Thomson is a senior Chanticleer columnist for the Australian Financial Review. James, hello.
2: Hello, Ellie. How are you?
0: I'm good. Can I just start? I really want to get to these big results and SpaceX and what's happening overseas. But news today that Singtel is selling, that's the big Singaporean telecommunications company, selling a bit of Optus. Is this basically just the beginning? Is Singtel going to get out of Optus altogether?
2: Well, I'm not sure. If it's the beginning, it's been a long time coming. I think this story, this idea that Singtel wants to sell down a bit of Optus or sell Optus entirely, has probably been around for the best part of a decade. I'm not sure how easy it's going to be to sell even a stake in this business.
0: As in who wants it?
2: As in who wants it. I mean, clearly they've had their problems over the last few years. You can understand why Singtel might want to sell down a bit. But, you know, from what we can see from the outside, it seems like there's been a underinvestment in the business. It's a distant second to Telstra at the moment. So, yeah, Singtel might want to sell. I'm not sure who the buyer is at this stage. But, look, I guess everything's got a price, and perhaps they can find the right price.
0: Yeah, interesting. So let's look at the NVIDIA results, which were out earlier today. The world's most valuable company.
2: Yeah, just an incredible result. So these are the results for the last 3 months. These numbers are just for 3 months. Revenue up 85%. To $81.6 billion US, and net profit up 211% year on year to $58.3 billion US. I mean, this is just staggering. These are numbers for a three-month period. NVIDIA has just put itself at the center of everything to do with the AI build-out. All of the big companies, the Microsofts, the Meta Platforms, the Anthropics, the OpenAI, they're dealing with all of them, and including some Australian AI hopefuls. They've done deals there. They are the sort of picks and shovels on which this revolution is being built, and the profits are extraordinary. So plenty for investors to like there.
0: The issue, though, obviously, is how long can all of that still be there? How long can that growth be there? And it did seem, did it not, that investors are a bit disappointed with the latest sales forecast, that there's
2: I think there might have been, I think in the stock was down 1% in overnight trade. But look, this thing's up 23% or something in the last month or so. So it's been a pretty good ride for investors. I wouldn't take too much notice of that. But look, you're right. Is there an end to this boom? That is the question. But NVIDIA said today they expect between now and the end of the decade, $3 to $4 trillion will be invested in data centers around the world. So they don't think this is ending anytime soon.
0: So, still in the US, Elon Musk and his SpaceX, which is listing on the market. I mean, look, I did do a little bit of a double take on this. So they've put out their prospectus because they're going to publicly list, and the valuation is 1.75, not million, not billion, but trillion. How on earth do they get to that?
2: Well,

0: I'm not sure because their sales at the moment are sort of $40 billion a year. So it's an extraordinary valuation that they appear to place on this business. And look, you know, some of these prospectus forecasts or the way they talk about, you know, the opportunity in front of these companies, it can be a bit rubbery. But this looks like jelly on a paper plate. The total addressable market that SpaceX claims it has is US $29 trillion, which is the equivalent to the US GDP. So, you know, if you can wrap your head around that and you can believe in that amount of blue sky, then perhaps perhaps you'll get behind this one. But it's certainly going to require a lot of belief from people who want to get behind Elon Musk here.
1: Do you reckon it's going to list well?
0: I think it probably will. I mean, the thing to note here is that Elon Musk himself controls 85% of the vote and a big chunk of the shares. So it's going to be tightly controlled. I think there's going to be lots of hype around it. So look, there's probably, you know, on the first day of trade, it probably does pop, as they like to say, about floats. So, but look, I mean, the long-term prospects here, you are betting on Elon Musk making good on his promises to build data centers in space and build the world's biggest AI ecosystem. So you do have to believe in the story.
1: Is he a man you want to put your money on? I shall leave that out there as an unanswered question. Yesterday, I was just very briefly touching on this story. Ticketek is actually held by private equity, but the former boss of Woolworths, Brad Banducci, he went across to Ticketek and he became the CEO, and now he's gone really fast after little more than a year. Do we have any insight into what's happened there?
0: We don't. I mean, Banducci himself said in a statement that this is the right time. He was brought in to sort of help the company transition. But what we have seen is is Ticketek's lost a few big contracts, big ticketing contracts in New South Wales. So are they trying to restructure after that? And Banducci has left. It's not really clear. He says he's retiring and you know, retiring in sort of good standing. So you take that for what it's worth, but there is a bit of there has been a few ructions at the company in the last 12 months, that's for sure.
1: James, a question without notice for you. You're a very experienced and senior business and economics journalist. I don't know if you've heard this today, just to have a listen to this.
2: You want to make investments? Where the bloody hell are you?
1: Do you know who that is?
0: No, I'm not sure.
1: That is the New Zealand Finance Minister, Nicola Willis, addressing Australian businesses who are unhappy with the latest CGT changes in the budget, suggesting that they might like to hop across the ditch and set up camp in New Zealand. Do you reckon they'll do
0: Wow.
1: it?
0: Well, I'm not sure. You were talking about anthems before. The New Zealand anthem's a cracker, but and their CGT rate is zero, I believe. So, look, that'll be enticing. The problem, of course, is your end market in New Zealand. It's not as big here in Australia, and it's not as big as some of the Asian markets that are easier to target from here. It's quite a narrow economy in New Zealand too. You know, agriculture, tourism, none of the sort of resources and less services than we've got here. So, you know, maybe there will be some entrepreneurs who feel mobile enough to do that, but I don't expect the floodgates to open.
1: Okay. James, this is the last time you and I will chat doing business. So thank you so much for all your insights and being so generous with your time. I really appreciate it.
0: Oh, thanks for having me, Ali, and best of luck with your next adventure too.
1: Thank you. James Thompson there, senior Chanticleer columnist for the Australian Financial Review. Coming up after the news headlines, unofficial history of mechanics, institutes, and Dr. Carl. What could be better? Let's check what's happening in the newsroom, though, and it's hello to Nicholas Hines.
3: Hi again, Ali. The federal government has unveiled a $7 million package for more diphtheria vaccines as Australia grapples with its worst outbreak on record. Iran says it's reviewing Washington's latest position on ending the war, while Donald Trump continues to spruik what he says is progress on negotiations. Australia's eSafety Commissioner has welcomed the federal court's decision to fine social media company X following a 3-year legal battle over child protection information. And a photographer at the fatal Bondi Beach Hanukkah event has been charged over the alleged theft of a camera equipment belonging to a victim of the terror attack. Police allege 35-year-old Danny James Ridley stole the gear from 61-year-old Peter May, who was killed in the shooting, before he pawned it days later, with May's family labelling the allegations shocking. It's partly cloudy in Melbourne this afternoon. Right now it's 14 degrees, and partly cloudy tomorrow as well, with a top of 17. I'll be back with the latest at 5 o'clock.
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5: Traffic.
6: Hello, Dan Belling from Transport Victoria. A Western Freeway busy run from the Ring Road west to Hopkins Road, allowing an extra 21 minutes at the moment. The Monash Freeway building out of the Burnley Tunnel to High Street, then from Eastlink to Belgrave Hallam Road. In Mortialloc, 25-minute delay southbound along the Nepean Highway heading into Aspendale. Just one running lane is open from Mortialloc Creek for level crossing removal works. Please have some patience through the area or consider diverting wide if you can. Boundary, Wells and Edithvale Roads is a good option. There's no Route 19 trams running between Stop 34 Bell Street and North Coburg due to a track fault in Sydney Road. Consider upfield line trains instead. And on the Werribee line, there's major delays of up to 20 minutes due to a fault at Williams Landing. Trains may be held or terminate early. That's the latest traffic and transport. It's 26 minutes to 5.
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1: I'll get your calls in just a tick. We're talking about the national anthem. In fact, we're talking about lots of different things. And also Dr. Carl will be with you. So if you've got a question for Dr. Carl, 1-300-222-774. Let's just check what's happening on the markets. Henry Jennings is with the Marcus Today newsletter. Hello, Henry.
8: Hello, Ali. How are you this afternoon?
1: Good. What sort of a day has it been?
8: It's been a good day. It has been a good day. We're up 125 points, but it's been one of those weeks where we're down, up, down, up. And at the end of the day, at the moment anyway, since last Friday's close, we have fallen 9 points odd. So we've had some 100... It's ridiculous, isn't it?
1: It is ridiculous.
8: We've had a few 150 down days. We've had 125 up day today. We did see the US markets do well. Of course, we had Donald Trump tweeting that he was just on the verge of concluding the greatest peace deal of all time, of course. We've yet to see any details of that, but we'll see. And we also had today unemployment numbers came out, 4.5%, which is good for some, not so good for others. It's good in the respect that the RBA wanted to see or wants to see higher unemployment. It's good, isn't it? They want to see higher unemployment, lower house prices, a bit more pain, and therefore they don't have to inflict some pain of their own with higher rates. So that was good. The bond markets, the yields have dropped, so that is good. And as a result, we have seen our market pick up. And it was pretty much across the board, as you would expect. We've got the banks doing well today. CBA was up 0.9, but NAB were up 2.3%. We also had BHP up 3.1, Rio up 3.2. A rare day for CSL up 1.6% as well.
1: Oh, wow. They'll be pleased.
8: They will be pleased. There's a whole nation of shareholders that are going to be very pleased with that. Shout out to the Australian Shareholders Association. We did see the oil and gas stocks come under a little pressure as the crude price fell big time last night, 2.1%. And, of course, we have the details overnight of NVIDIA with their profit, extraordinary amount of money they're making. And, of course, the SpaceX, the IPO is on track, which is quite extraordinary.
1: We were just talking about that and just the extraordinary value. I mean, I think that was the term that James Thompson from Chanticleer used was as rubbery as jelly on a paper plate.
8: I think that's being kind, actually. I think it's more pin the tail on the donkey.
1: Oh, right, okay.
8: In terms of what it's worth. I mean, they lost nearly $4.3 billion US dollars in the first quarter. They're on revenues of $4.7 billion, and they're going to be valued in the sort of the $1.75 to $2 trillion range, which is quite extraordinary. And Starlink is their biggest revenue generator, but they're talking about data centers on the moon, stuff in space, you name it. I mean, it's all very futuristic. Whether it will actually happen remains to be seen, but I guess there's such a pushback in some places these days about data centers anyway, in terms of water consumption, electricity consumption, etc., and not in my neighborhood, then maybe the moon is the best place for them.
1: Quite. Very good, Henry. We'll chat to you tomorrow.
8: Thanks, Alex. Cheers.
1: Henry Jennings there from the Marcus Today newsletter. Dr. Carl in just a tick. But on the national anthem, Henry's joined us from Ocean Grove. Henry, what do you reckon?
9: I don't mind the anthem. I'd be open to changing it if, you know, there was a good option. But I'm a teacher, and I agree with your previous caller, who was the principal, saying the second verse is a beautiful one and often one overlooked. But oddly enough, the original lyrics of the song, I believe, weren't for those who've come across the seas. It was quite exclusive, and it was for lawyers.

0: sons across the seas.
1: Oh, is that right?
0: It takes a very different meaning, I guess, a very sort of rural Britannia history to it. But I think as far as renditions go, I can't go past Adam Hills 1 year ago at the Comedy Festival to the tune of Jimmy Barnes's Working Class Man.
1: Oh, we'll have to try and find that. So Adam Hills at the Comedy Festival. Yeah. So he did the words, but to a completely different tune.
0: Yeah, it's a ripper.
1: All right, we'll try and find that. Henry, thank you. Linda's in Elstonwick. Mm. Linda, hello. What did you want to say?
2: Hi there, Ellie. I don't mind the old anthem. I've sung it for many years now. I've been around for many years. But ever since seeing that very funny film, Kenny, I can't stop thinking of his version, which was, he thought it was, Australians all let us ring Joyce, for she is young and free. That's I keep thinking of that whenever I hear it.
1: Oh dear. So do you know it all off by heart?
2: Oh, probably, yes. Yeah. It's probably ingrained.

0: mainly here. They've been around for about 200 years. They were so the working class could get an education. The ones that are still around where you can be educated, but they also do lots of other things. And in fact, in Melbourne, the Athenaeum Theatre is in fact a mechanics institute. Fiona Malcolm is the library manager at the Athenaeum. Fiona, hello.
1: Hello.
0: Did you always know that the Athenaeum wasn't just a theatre, that it began as a mechanics institute?
1: I did. I have a slightly different connection. My great aunt was an usher in the theatre in the late 1920s and early 1930s. So I always knew that the library existed and I always knew its history.
0: And is that why it has a library? I don't know, people may not know, but if you go to the Athenaeum Theatre and you go upstairs, it's a great library. But is that why it's there? I didn't know that you were a mechanics institute, and I always thought, that's weird. Why did they build that when they built, you know, the theatre? But it was because of its historical roots.
1: It was. The mechanics institute came first, and we always had halls and rooms where performances could be held, and we always had a library and reading room. So, so we've always had that. We've had a lot of, you know, we used to be a proper theatre showing films. We're now a theatre, you know, musicals and plays. We, as I said, we were a cinema. Before that, it was a big hall where all sorts of people gave lectures or there were performances or the Horticultural Society had their bulb show in the big hall. So it's always been library and reading room and some form of cultural institution.
0: Do you think most people know that history of the Athenaeum?
1: No, unfortunately, most people are surprised to find a library upstairs.
0: Mm. Do people just wander in off the street, or do you find usually it's only because there's a particular function or purpose that people come to you?
1: People do wander in off the street. We have two chalkboards out the front advertising our $2 book sale. And that gets more people up the stairs than just about anything else.
0: Have you got a favourite memory of being the manager in the library?
1: I have lots of favourite memories, I think. We had our 185th anniversary 18 months ago, and the governor came and cut the cake. And just seeing the excitement that that generated from members and non-members, that's a really good memory for me.
0: They have a remarkable legacy, the Mechanics Institutes, don't they?
1: They do, yes.
0: Well, it's good to talk to you, and it's good to know. So people can, if they're in the city, if they want a quiet place to sit for a bit, if they want to peruse the bookshelves, they are welcome?
1: They're welcome to come up and we'll show them round. If they want to borrow and things like that, they do need to be a member. We're still a subscription library, which means there is a charge for membership. But I think it's worth it. But come up and have a look and check for yourself.
0: Good on you. Thanks so much for joining us.
1: Thanks very much.
0: Fiona Malcolm there, the library manager at the Athenaeum. Just on the Mechanics Institute, Sarah's in Bacchus Marsh. Sarah, do you go to your local one?
2: There isn't one in Bacchus Marsh. But
0: okay.
2: I think it might have been bulldozed at some point.
0: Oh.
2: But there is one up in Balan, actually. But I rang about the one in Yarram.
0: Okay, and what did you want to say about the one in Yarram?
2: So it's not used as a mechanics institute. It's now Scout Hall and the Girl Guides used to be there. We were down there last weekend. But Yarram is a mural town and there's this beautiful big mural on the side of the mechanics institute, very rural Britannia and such, but just an amazing bunch of murals down there.
0: Very good. And worth seeing then, worth dropping in.
2: Yeah, it's called a Heathcote town. He's the artist.
0: Okay.
2: And he's done, I think, a couple of dozen murals around the town. You can look up a website about it.
0: Very good. Thank you for letting us know about it. Now, lots of you, we're going to go to Dr. Carl in a tick, but lots of you have said that you really like Adam Hill's version of the Australian anthem. Jocelyn, the most recent one, Henry rang us up and told us. So here it is.
3: If we really want a national anthem we can be proud of, we should keep the words, but sing it to a different tune. Sing it to a good old Aussie rock song. Barnsley gets up to sing the anthem, bottle of vodka trashed out of his head, comes out with this.

0: Oh, that is brilliant. We will play a little bit more of that before the end of the program. But, yep, takes it to a whole new level. Maybe that's an anthem that you really can get your arms around. But Dr. Carl is with you. He joins you every Thursday to take your science questions. So if you've got something that you want to know, 1-300-222-774. Dr. Carl, hello.
1: Good afternoon, Dr. Ali.
0: And you have a special guest with you.
1: Ah, welcome to the microphone.
2: Hello, I'm Laura. I'm studying physics at UCIT at the moment, quantum physics.
0: Quantum physics, okay. So you're joining Dr. Carl so that some of his extraordinary brain rubs off on you? Is that the hope?
2: Yes, that's the hopes.
1: And with a bit of luck, I might understand quantum physics one day.
0: Very good.
2: We all hope that.
0: Yeah, absolutely. So what do you want to do with your quantum physics degree, Laura?
2: Well, what I really like is really like particle physics. So I hope to get more into that. But understanding quantum physics is a big part of this. So going into that, discovering the basic blocks of matter that we haven't been able to figure out yet.
0: Well, it sounds fascinating, perplexing for those of us who are, you know, don't have that brain space. But it's lovely to have you here. If you
2: want to
0: ask Dr. Carl or Laura a question, 1-300-222-774. Dave is in Diamond Creek. Dave, what's your question?
3: Yeah, hi, Dr. Carl. My question is, when you're going on a big night out and you have a couple of drinks and you slowly get intoxicated, so therefore your blood alcohol is reached a certain point. If you continue to have a big night and the next morning, if your blood alcohol is the same, but you seem to not be intoxicated and a lot more clear-headed, I'm just wondering what's the difference between night and morning, if you know what I mean.
1: Ah, you raise a really important point there, and you use the word "you seem" to be more clear-headed. And you've got used to this very powerful drug called alcohol. And yes, continuing the drinking, and you've still got a high blood alcohol level, you seem to be more clear-headed, but in fact you are not. If you then go objectively and say, okay, multiply 5 by 3 and then add 2, you start stumbling. And if you're required to do things of balance, or of vision, or situational awareness, like what's behind you, what's in front of you, you definitely do worse, but you seem to be better. And so that's a justification for the morning after road patrols. And bringing in that combination of seatbelts and blood alcohol level testing has seemed to bring down deaths in Australia to a pretty low level. And then when you add on top of that the modern car technology, with the both active and passive safety technology, we're heading to a good place.
0: And what, Dr. Carl, what is this seam? Why is it simply because you've adjusted to the change that the alcohol has caused on you?
1: Sure. So in the same way that you put on, for example, your socks first thing in the morning, you can feel the socks. I've got socks on, and then suddenly they're gone for the rest of the day. So a change from what was before is much more noticeable. And so if you're still at that high blood alcohol level, you get to habituate to it, you get used to it, in the same way you get used to wearing your socks and you don't feel them anymore.
0: Mm. Interesting. Does that answer your question, Dave?
3: Well, yeah, I guess like the night before, you might have a few and you get a bit rowdy and you're singing along to songs, but the next morning you don't feel like doing that.
1: Well, you've burnt up a lot of energy and you're also possibly suffering from the breaking the seal situation. And you've hammered your body. Alcohol is a powerful drug and it does get involved with a whole lot of things, including domestic violence. We won't go into that. But it does hammer your body around.
0: Mm. It does indeed. Andrew's in Newport with a question. Andrew, hello.
4: Yeah, Dr. Ali, Dr. Carl, I'm a long-time fan, Dr. Carl, for many decades. Got a question, actually kind of related to your last caller. If I happen to be in a bottle shop and there's the identical product that's in aluminium and an identical product that's in a bottle, and considering all the components of packaging, the cap, glue, etc., which one would be better for the environment?
1: It depends on what part of the world you're in. In Australia, you've got some glass.

0: you just chuck it in the bin with the paper and the metal with everything else. In Germany, there's a different bin for clear glass, brown glass, green glass, and once already some of the and similarly in Japan, and once you've done that stacking, you get a lot more recycling, whereas in Australia there's less of the recycling, and somehow our standards are less high, and there's a fair bit of stuff going to landfill. Aluminium is a no-brainer. Aluminium is terrific, and in the trade, they call it congealed electricity. You go up to the top left-hand corner, or the top left, the bottom, bottom left-hand corner of Cape York. You go to Weipa, and there's just bauxite to the horizon, and then you add electricity to that, and you get aluminium. So basically, to make aluminium, you just need absolute monster loads of electricity. And the thing is that once you've got that aluminium, you can recycle it really easily because it melts so easily at a low temperature, and you can recycle it really well. So aluminium is always loved for recycling. Glass depends on the local standards in your local area.
1: Okay, thank you.
2: Very good. That does make sense. Dr. Carl is with you, 1300 222 774. If you have a question, we will just pause and check the 774 traffic. Here's Dan Velling.
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4: Traffic.
5: Ali and Mortialloc, 25-minute southbound delays in the Nepean Highway from White Street heading into Aspendale. Just the one southbound lane now open from Mortialloc Creek for level crossing removal works. Broken down truck, Ballarat Road, Altona-bound exit from the M80 Ring Road. On Mount Dandenong Tourist Road, watch out for a collision between Sassafras and Olinda. And there's no Route 19 trams running between Bell Street and North Coburg due to a track fault, so consider upfield line trains instead. That's the latest traffic and transport. It's 9 minutes to five.
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2: And you are also with Dr. Carl. Hello, Carl. Dr. Carl.
0: Ahoy.
2: And you are also with Laura Cave, who is a physics honours student. And in fact, Laura, you might be able to answer this question that I got on text just then. What actually is quantum physics?
0: Whoa. You stand back. You know not what you ask. Take it away.
2: Yes, no, no. I'm always worried about that. But I feel quite sure Laura's going to be able to explain it to us in a way that we might understand.
7: Well, I got to be honest, not even I understand it completely. I think a lot of people who study quantum physics would think the same. But when we get down to looking at particles in a very zoomed-in way, we start treating particles as actually waves. And they can be described by a wave function. And these wave functions, they can interfere with each other. And that is how particles are reacting to each other.
0: And if I can add another part on that, when you go down into the quantum world and you're looking at a particle, you can measure either its position very accurately or its momentum,
7: yes,
0: but not both at the same time.
7: The uncertainty principle. And that doesn't just apply for position and momentum, that also applies for energy and time.
0: Ah, and that is not because our measuring methods suck, but
7: no,
0: because the universe is inherently fuzzy.
7: Yes, exactly.
2: So give me one practical example of how quantum physics has changed our lives.
0: The phone. So in your phone, you want an electron to go from here to there. It can't because there's an energy hill in the way. But luckily, that electron is in both places at the same time. You adjust the parameters, and suddenly it vanishes at one place, appears at another. Your phone would not work without quantum mechanics.
2: So you're going to be able to teleport me somewhere else soon?
0: That's different again, further down the line, but not impossible. The trouble is that there is, if you were to be rebuilt, we're heading into a philosophical thing, atom by atom and copied exactly, would that still be you, and would there be two yous? Don't know. Would you have the same?
2: So, in the movies, Dr. Carl, they usually disintegrate before they reintegrate.
0: That's part of it as well. They have to get rid of one, and you've got an extra spare copy. I do love a good movie about science fiction. I suspend reality very happily.
2: Very good. James is with us. He's on the M1. He's got a question. Hello, James.
8: Hello.
2: What is your question?
8: So this is for, well, I imagine either of your guests might have some insight into this, but I remember from the documentary Particle Fever that came out about 10 years ago about the discovery of the Higgs boson particle, that when they discovered it, the mass of the particle was sort of halfway between the two predicted masses that sort of theoretical physics said that it might be. And that sort of, as I recall, had unanswered questions about the sort of fundamental structure of the universe. So I was just wondering if there had been sort of any further advancements or discoveries in that area in sort of the past decade.
2: Right. Dr. Carl?
0: Dr. Laura?
7: Well, actually, when we discovered the Higgs boson, we didn't directly observe the Higgs boson on its own. We observed the different particles that the Higgs boson decayed into and then reconstructed the decays from that. And so we had a bunch of different mathematical theories that predicted the mass of the Higgs boson, but that might be why this uncertainty.
0: And then there's another factor in that it explains the problem, partially explains, of where does mass come from? We understand volume and we understand reflectivity of light, but where does mass come from? And it turns out it is imbued, partially at least, by the Higgs boson. Now, the reason you cannot travel at the speed of light is because you have mass. But imagine, and this is very hypothetical, arm-wavy stuff, imagine I could remove, Ali, all your mass. You'd still have the ability to breathe. Your heart would beat. You'd still have flesh. You'd wear clothes. You could still walk around. But the thing was, you'd have no mass. We could then move you at the speed of light to anywhere we wanted, like Mars in 9 minutes instead of 9 months, and then re-imbue you with mass at the other end. Do we have any idea if that's possible? No.
2: Okay. Should we stay tuned?
0: Well, in 1893, Henri Becquerel got some dirt from Africa and put on a photographic plate and it fogged it, and that was uranium, and that led us to quantum mechanics and relativity. Who knows what will lead to the next great discovery? Yeah. And with your phone, you can actually talk to a human being on the other side of the planet and see their face for free. You couldn't do that 30 years ago.
2: No, indeed. Now, I'm going to try and get this question in from Lulu, a young listener who's also with her dad, Nick. Lulu, hello.
9: Hi.
2: Hi, what's your question?
9: I've, for a while now, I've seen different friendships as different colours. So, like my separate friends, I see them as, like, a different colour of the rainbow.
0: Ah, write this word down, Dad. Synesthesia. Synesthesia. And there's a book called Born on a Blue Day. And Lulu may well have synesthesia. We all have it to some degree. And so the composer Franz Liszt, when he would compose music, would be tinkling his fingers on the keyboard, but he wasn't listening to what he heard. He was looking at the pretty bubbles in the air. And many composers have that. We all have some degree of synesthesia. In my case, if it's late at night and a car door slams, I can feel a ripple run down my skin.
10: So Born on a Blue Day was by Daniel somebody, was it?
0: Can't remember, but it's a really good book. And Lulu may be lucky enough to have this wonderful synesthesia, because the old belief that we've got five separate senses is incorrect. They're all blended together, but to lesser or greater degrees in each of us, and Lulu might be on that pathway.
2: Lulu, are there like particular colours for closer friends? Like, are there happy colours, maybe less happy colours?
9: Well, I think it sort of like connects to like their mood, maybe, because like one of my friends, she's sort of a pinkish colour, and another one of my very close friends, she was sort of a yellow. And the yellow one, she was a very, like, bright, kind person.
2: Fascinating. Lulu, thanks so much for being in touch. Sounds like a good book to read. Dr. Carl, the news is almost upon us, but tell us, how many people have, just say it for me,
0: Synesthesia. It's of the order of 0.5% to 1%. We all have it in a very weak degree, as I said in my part, only when I hear a sound at night. And by the way, as a total out of nowhere, my niece is called Lulu, and I love her very much.
2: And hopefully she's listening. Dr. Carl and Dr. Laura, thank you so much for being with us. Dr. Carl, we will talk to you again next Thursday.
0: Thank you.
2: Very good. So if you didn't get a question in today, stay tuned next week. Now, coming up after 5 o'clock, there is a new energy policy, gas policy, how to tax our oil and gas industry, that's been announced by Pauline Hanson from One Nation. So we're going to pick that apart and we're going to see just, what they are promising.

0: and what the experts are making of it. Will it work? There's been lots of debate about whether we need to tax our gas exports more. So let's see what One Nation is saying they'll do. It's news time.
1: Good afternoon, Nicholas Hines with ABC News. Australian officials have called in Israel's ambassador to urge his government to release detained Australian activists. Israel's far-right National Security Minister Itamar Ben-Gavir posted a video taunting activists after they were intercepted while trying to reach Gaza aboard an aid flotilla. Those actions have drawn condemnation from Australia's Foreign Minister Penny Wong, as well as criticism from Israel's Prime Minister Benjamin Netanyahu. Assistant Foreign Minister Matt Thistlethwaite says officials met with Israel's ambassador, Hillel Neumann, earlier today.
2: We've hauled the Israeli ambassador in to the Department of Foreign Affairs at Trade this afternoon to express our government's concern and indeed our view that all people, including the Australians that are detained, need to be treated humanely and in accordance with international norms.
1: A health expert in the Northern Territory says almost a third of the 150 diphtheria cases reported there have been hospitalised. The federal government has today announced more than $7 million in funding to tackle the current outbreak, with more than 220 cases reported this year across central and northern Australia. Central Australian Congress Chief Medical Officer Dr. John Broffa says there are means available to combat the disease through antibiotics and vaccination.
3: Consistently, about 30% of all cases are being hospitalised. A number of those have gone into intensive care. And of course, we've had the one probable death. So it's a serious disease. It's being well managed and well treated, and it can be effectively treated.
1: One Nation leader Pauline Hanson has proposed a new blanket tax on the oil and gas industry in exchange for significant tax concessions on exploration. She's told mining executives she wants the industry to drill and says a One Nation government would offer them a 30% tax rebate on exploration in exchange for the option of taking a 30% equity share in the value of any gas found and then extracted. Senator Hanson says One Nation would abolish the existing petroleum resources rent tax and replace it with a Commonwealth royalty, but she didn't specify how much that would be.
4: This will give the Australian people a consistent tax take, help preserve the industry's social licence, and provide industry with predictable costs based on production. This change will only apply to prospective projects.
1: The release of a long-awaited report from Victoria's anti-corruption watchdog probing a contentious workplace deal for the state's firefighters has been delayed again. Here's state political reporter Richard Willingham.
5: IBAC's Operation Richmond began 8 years ago and probed allegations of corrupt conduct during the EBA negotiations between the Andrews government and the United Firefighters Union in 2016. It was a bitter industrial dispute, one in which Premier Daniel Andrews intervened to endorse the union's demands, forcing Emergency Services Minister Jane Garrett to resign. Operation Richmond's release has been hampered in the past by court challenges, but was expected to be made public next week. But now another court challenge has been launched, again delaying the release. IBAC says it is committed to its release.
1: The Iranian Foreign Ministry says it's reviewing the latest proposals from the US on ending the war as Tehran tightens control over the Strait of Hormuz. Donna Wakeley has the latest.
6: The latest proposal is believed to have been relayed to the Iranian leadership by Pakistan, whose foreign minister visited Tehran this week. US President Donald Trump says he'll wait a few days to get a response, but has again threatened military action if a deal is not reached. Iran's foreign minister says that while his country has made preparations for negotiations, it's also prepared to return to war. Tehran has also taken a further step to cement its control over the Strait of Hormuz. It's requiring ships to liaise with a newly created authority, which has seen ships pay fees for safe passage. The charging of such fees for transit through a strait by a government is a contravention to international maritime law.
1: In AFL news, Essendon will play Richmond tomorrow night in its annual marquee Dreamtime at the G match. The Bombers are under intense scrutiny, sitting with 1 win and 9 losses this season, keen to end a 5-match losing streak. As the pressure continues to rise, coach Brad Scott says he isn't concerned about his job.
7: It is not and has never been about me. Quite frankly, it just doesn't faze me. I just don't live in that space. I understand I've been in this game for over 30 years, and I understand how things work and what people choose to talk about and what people are interested in. And that people can be interested in that. It just doesn't interest me.
1: Some isolated light showers about Gippsland clearing this evening, and tomorrow a cold start for Victoria.

0: Victoria with some areas of morning fog and patchy frost, but then becoming mostly sunny in the east and partly cloudy in the west. In Melbourne tomorrow, partly cloudy with a top of 17, mostly sunny on Saturday. Right now, it's 14 degrees.
1: Bob Murphy and Rochelle Hunt.
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1: Traffic.
5: Hello, Dan Belling, Transport Victoria. Down in Morty Alex and solid southbound delays in the Pigeon Highway. You'll need an extra half hour from White Street to head down into Aspendale. Just the one lane is open from Morty Alec Creek now for level crossing removal work. So have some patience if you can. Avoid the area. Take Boundary Wills and Edith Vale Roads. There's a broken down truck on the Ballarat Road Altona bound exit off the M80 Ring Road. Mount Dandenong Tourist Road, watch out for a collision between Sassafras and Olinda. Western Freeway is a slow crawl out to Hopkins Road. They call the freeway busy to Kings Road. On the Werribee line, major delays of up to 30 minutes due to a fault at Williams Landing. Trains may be held or terminate early. And there's still no Route 19 trams running between stop 34 Bell Street and North Coburg due to a track fault, so consider upfield line trains instead. That's the latest traffic and transport at 6 minutes past five.
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6: 77% of Australians either agree or strongly agree that the national anthem should be retained.
1: This is 774 ABC Melbourne.
7: Yeah, no, it's 100%. I love it.
8: I don't mind the old anthem. I've sung it for many years.
9: I'm not a fan of anthems at all, but I certainly don't like the Australian anthem.

0: Drive with Ali Moore.
1: Yes, we've been talking about that survey, that the vast majority of us like the anthem, support the anthem, and see the anthem as something that unifies us in difficult times. So I've been asking where you stand on that and whether you know both verses, not just the first one. Lots of you saying, actually, it's the second verse of the national anthem which says more about our country. Don't know whether you can recite both verses. In schools, apparently they also do the second verse deliberately so people are exposed to it when they're young and hopefully can remember it. Lucas is in Narre Warren South on this, on the anthem.
2: Hi, Ellie.
1: Hello. Do you like it?
2: I think there's a very decent replacement. It was written in 2009 by Judith Durham of the Seekers in collaboration with Deborah Cheatham, our Indigenous leader and music leader, and it was recorded on YouTube. You can find it on YouTube, Judith Durham National Anthem Lyrics, and it was on SBS, and it also included an Indigenous choir, children's choir, and it was four verses. It focuses on reconciliation and unity.
1: And is it in really is it in lang- is it in Indigenous language or is it in
2: I think there is an Indigenous verse. As it turns out, my wife is running an Indigenous choir in Frankston, and they are just introducing it to their repertoire this year.
1: Interesting.
2: So they're looking forward to learning this. I think it's a legitimate alternative, certainly focusing on words that are more contemporary in reconciliation than the old.
1: Okay, and four verses.
2: It's four verses. It's easy to look up. Judith Durham National Anthem Lyrics.
1: Yeah, okay.
2: With Deborah Cheatham, and you'll find it. AI will give you a full rundown of it.
1: I'm sure it will. It will probably find someone singing it for me as well. Lucas, thank you very much for drawing our attention to that. Kate's in Brunswick. Kate, what did you want to say about the anthem?
3: Yeah, I feel that I'd like to see our anthem changed, but Judith Durham and Uncle Kutcher Edwards put together an amazing anthem that was based on the Advance Australia Fair, but with new words that was much more inclusive.
1: Yes, I think that's what was just being referred to.
3: Yes.
1: Is this the one with the four stanzas, the four verses?
3: Yes.
1: Yeah.
3: Uncle Kutch says, it's just a beautiful version.
1: We've got a little bit of it, Kate. Let's have a little listen.

0: There you are. So that's another example of something that maybe is a little bit more relevant for us today. Kate, thank you. Thank you for drawing our attention to that one. We've also heard the Adam Hills version. Lots of different ideas about what we can do with the anthem, but we'll keep chatting about that. I do want to turn our attention, though, to gas policy right now. We've talked about it a bit. There's a lot of conversation about whether we should be taxing our gas exports more. And I wonder whether you like the idea of you, as a taxpayer, actually owning part of a gas export project, actually having skin in the game, as they say. Well, One Nation has been detailing their energy policy today, picking up some of those things. And with the party polling more than 25% of the national vote, we thought it was worth looking at what is in the policy. They want to rewrite the current tax system. They want to impose a 10% royalty on all LNG production, and they want to have the government as an equity shareholder in Futurelink and production. Here's Pauline Hanson talking at the Australian Energy Producers Conference in Adelaide. Part of the policy also involves a sovereign wealth fund. Here she is.
1: Senator, any profits made on Australia's equity ownership will be put into a sovereign wealth fund to reinvest and grow, not to be rorted by future governments.
0: Right. She also, though, took the time to have a bit of a go at those calls for a bigger tax, a 25% tax on gas profits.
1: Senator David Pocock and the Greens Party, along with lobby groups like the Australian Institute, continue to call for an industry

0: You're destroying 25% tax on gas exports. The tax would apply to the total value of all gas exports and destroy the economics of the entire industry.
1: So, 25% tax not working for One Nation, but let's look at what they say will work. Is there any merit to the policy? Sol Kapanich is the head of energy research at MST Marquee. Sol, hello, welcome back.
2: Always a pleasure.
1: How would a royalty work as laid out by One Nation compared to the current tax regime?
2: Well, it's a complete change the way we think about things. And what's important to understand here is One Nation is talking about a 10% wellhead royalty. So that's not a royalty applied to the actual revenue that is received when we export our oil and gas. It's an artificial number which tries to work out the value of the oil and gas just as it comes out of the ground. So in practice, a 10% wellhead royalty is likely to be closer to a 2 to 5% effective royalty on actual export earnings, which is a relatively low number. And I think the concern would be, from the point of view of taxpayers, is moving to that regime, that One Nation proposal, actually over the life of all the projects that the industry have, result in a lot less tax getting paid by our gas sector, even if it does mean we get a little bit more in the near term.
1: But isn't that the whole problem with the system, that and One Nation wants to abolish the Petroleum Resource Rent Tax, the PRRT, and put in this this wellhead tax instead? But isn't the problem with the PRRT, it just takes so long to kick in because there are so many upfront development costs, so many tax deductions, so many things that the companies claim that we do not get any revenue from what is being sent overseas for many years?
2: Well, look, that's absolutely right. And, you know, the royalty approach is supposed to address that. And the question comes down to, if you're going to go down that route, one, because it's more regressive in nature, does that result in less investment? But more importantly, particularly in this case, is what is that royalty rate? And is it effectively just so low that we end up shortchanging ourselves? Because once these projects are paid back and you get to this point where you now have 40% of your earnings going to government, are we going to throw that away and replace it with just a few percent of revenue? And then you end up losing out in the longer term. Now, when it comes to this whole question, though, about is it worth foregoing tax revenue now in order to get something more in the future, if that's the real concern, then you really don't want to go down the path of a national oil company, which One Nation's proposing, because in that world, we would be forking out taxpayer money hand over foot, tens of billions of dollars into the industry, into gas exploration, 4 out of 5 wells fail, and then into projects, many of which don't even end up making a return in the hope of getting some of that value back in the future. And I think that's an even bigger risk to taxpayers, because we actually have money going out of the door than we do have under our PRT regime as it stands.
1: So just explain that bit. This is to do with the part of the policy which would see taxpayers becoming equity partners in projects, but it would be in exchange, wouldn't it, for a rebate on some of the costs going in?
2: Well, on my reading of One Nation's policy, they're essentially saying that the government will pay 30% of exploration for new oil and gas in the country and then participate through the project life.
1: And so they'll get 30% equity, a 30% stake in return for...
2: In return for 30% of the costs.
1: Yeah.
2: Now, that's, you know, direct ownership. That's effectively what she's proposing is a national oil company. There's many national oil companies around the world. It's probably worth pointing out that most of them are plagued with corruption in autocratic countries with no democracy. There are a few exceptions, like Norway.
1: Well, I was going to say Norway is the model that they're looking at, and they have a big stake, don't they, in local production facilities.
2: They do. And what's unique about Norway, if you compare it to Australia, is Norway has a much bigger resource base for a much smaller population, and their resources are very, very profitable. Unfortunately for Australia, we don't have as profitable an oil and gas history as Norway does. And so, you know, everyone can go have a bit of a Google when they go home. go look at Santos's share price 15 years ago versus today, or Woodside share price 15 years ago versus today, they're down. So if we've been implementing this policy that One Nation's proposing for the last 15 years, we would be spending tens of billions of dollars of taxpayer money into the industry, and a lot of it would have nothing to show for it. And so when it's actually taking risk with government funds in order to put it into an industry the government doesn't understand, which has a track record, which is not all that great in terms of delivering returns, is that a risk we want to take? Where is the budget savings going to come from, or the increased debt going to come from, to fund this investment, given it won't come back to us in our equity stake until many, many years down the line? These are all the details that One Nation needs to explain, and explain how they've considered it and going to factor in all the trade-offs. And I don't think their team has really thought through any of this.
1: And just on the, particularly on the taxing, and because that is such a big issue at the moment, with many people really wanting to see gas exports taxed more, and many people probably applauding the idea that we might rewrite the PRRT. But when you look at it, you would say, well, actually, this is going to give the big players, you know, that they'll get a smaller tax bill, not a bigger tax bill.
2: That's right. And I think you'll see now that the industry opposition to what One Nation's put out on tax, at least, is not all that strong compared to, you know, the, for example, the tax campaign over the last few months for a 25% royalty. Mm-hmm. There's a reason for that, and that's because actually the industry would perhaps be quite happy to pay a very low royalty rather than have to be hit by what will be in a few years a very high PRRT burden. Yeah. And, you know, so from an industry perspective, there's certainly parts of One Nation policy which is, I think, is good from a policy perspective, such as having a sovereign wealth fund and such as, you know, streamlining approvals. But then there's other areas where, well, maybe it's good for industry but not good for the country.
1: And Sol, am I right that Norway, the tax that Norway imposes on its offshore oil and gas runs at around 78%?
2: Well, that's effectively all in, yes, but that is also, again, they do take the risk, so they also pay 78% out on all the costs and the risks that are involved. And it's worked for Norway because overall their projects have made a lot of money. If you'd applied the same approach to Australia, as we stand today, we would be out of pocket tens of billions of dollars and still waiting and hoping that some of that comes back, because our industry's cost a lot more to build and provided a lot lower return. And I always have concern about proposals which say we should put taxpayer money at risk in a sector which has a track record which isn't very good, isn't very successful. We've had some good projects, but a lot of them have been quite terrible, frankly, in terms of economic return. Do we want to risk taxpayer money on that, or can we just take the upside via some taxes?
1: So great talking to you again. Thanks so much.
2: Anytime.
1: Sol Cavanagh there. He's the head of energy research at MST Marquee, just to pulling apart some of what's been announced today by One Nation as part of their gas policy. Tell me what you make of it. 1300 222 774. Andrew is in South Yarra. Your thoughts, Andrew?
3: Yeah. Richard Dennis from the Australian Institute summed it up very well at the hearing that they had recently. There's only one loser out of the 25% tax, and that's the gas company.
1: So you think there should be? So you think there should be a 25% tax imposed on gas exports?
3: Absolutely.
1: Yep.
3: It's the only thing that's going to generate any short-term money.
1: Okay. So that's that would be not what One Nation is proposing. They are getting, you know, 25% plus of the national vote according to the polls. Definitely worth having a look at some of their policies. We are going to have a chat to the Victorian Electoral Commissioner in just a tick. Don't know if you know this. There is a particular by-election in Whittlesea City Council going on at the moment. A couple of issues. We'll find out what they are. First, let's check the 774 traffic. Here's Dan Velling.
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5: Traffic.
6: Ali and Ashwood, watch out for a collision on Huntingdale Road northbound prior to Highbury Road. It's blocking the left lane. Police have now arrived. Monash Freeway busiest from Wellington Road to Belgrave Hallam Road, especially near Heatherton Road to the South Gippsland Freeway exit. Cranbourne, Pakenham and Sunbury lines. There's no train stopping at Town Hall Station due to an operational issue, so head to State Library or Flinders Street stations. And no Route 19 trams running between Bell Street and North Coburg due to a track fault. That's the latest traffic and transport. It's 21 minutes past 5.
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3: If you are in the Whittlesea City Council, there is currently a by-election underway for the Thomastown ward, but the Victorian Electoral Commission has received allegations of voter interference in relation to this by-election. Sven Bloomall is the Victorian State Electoral Commissioner. Sven, hello.
4: Good afternoon, Ali.
3: I reckon there's probably a lot of people in Victoria who've got no idea what we're talking about. They weren't even aware that there was a by-election. Can you tell us a bit about it and why there is one now?
4: Yeah, sure. So with local government by-elections, we actually run quite a few. We can sort of run anywhere between sort of 3 and 10 local government by-elections during the year. In this case, we're running one in one ward in Whittlesea, and all of the affected individuals there who are on the roll should by now have received their packs in the mail.
3: And why are you running it there, though? Is what happened to the person who had been elected?
4: I believe in this case, I think it was a resignation, which of course right. happens all the time. I mean, we have hundreds of councillors across all of Victoria.
3: Sure.
4: Where someone resigns or retires or otherwise leaves a vacancy, sometimes we can do what's called a count back. It depends on the structure of the council. But in this case, we actually have to run a by-election.
3: And what's the problem? What are the allegations that you've received?
4: So we've heard some isolated allegations from a couple of individual voters here that someone basically came to their house and offered to help them complete their ballot paper. They then sat with them and apparently filled that in, not necessarily in accordance with the wishes of the individual, and then took the ballot away. That's all we know at the moment. So obviously we take that very seriously. So as soon as we heard that, we referred it to the local government inspectorate.
3: So it's a single instance as far as you know?
4: Isolated, I'd say. We're getting to the bottom of that at the moment. It's probably just a couple at the moment that we've heard, but obviously if there's anyone out there who's listening, who's had the same experience, we urge them to contact us.
3: And how do you go about investigating something like this, and at what point, what's the benchmark for voiding it?
4: Yeah, there's a couple of things here with local government elections. While we run them, we're not actually the regulator. Unlike in a state election where we're the regulator and we can launch investigations and prosecutions, in this case, there is an independent body called the Local Government Inspectorate, which regulates local government generally, and one of those things is regulating local government elections. So in this case, we work closely with them. They'll actually be doing the ones that will take it further, but of course we'll be assisting.
3: So I remember back to last May, the results for the Laylor ward, so a different ward in the same council area, were determined to be void. There was an investigation by VCAT. This is happening again in Whittlesea?
4: Well, it's a bit early to say if it's the same sort of thing. And the other thing to remember is, of course, that across Whittlesea, which, of course, is a very large council, there's hundreds of thousands of citizens and voters. So that's a really important point. So at the moment, it's a bit early for us to tell. But, of course, it is one of the larger councils. The other thing also is that in both of these cases, it's our processes, in this case based on a complaint, in the other case based on our proactive monitoring, that we

0: at the VEC were actually able to identify this and take rapid action.
1: Sure, but there's also been problems at Knox Council in one of their wards. Are council elections, I mean, are they safe? Have they got integrity?
0: Oh, yes, we have a lot of checks and balances in place. This is a good example, again, where we have processes that check this. In the last two that you mentioned, which were in 2024, in the local council elections across all of Victoria, there were two instances that we found. We actually found those through our proactive data analysis and keeping a proactive eye on things. So we're actually really, really pleased that our systems are working. But, of course, we don't want to see people engaging in this sort of behaviour.
1: Sven Blumel, as the Victorian Electoral Commissioner, if I can just ask you a quick question. Without notice, there are five parties that are attempting to register at the moment, really under what, you know, you probably wouldn't say it, but we'll say deceptive names, as in they are openly admitting that they're naming their party in a way that means they'll get votes and then they'll funnel them to Conservative parties, for example, the Free Palestine Party. Is there anything that you can do to stop that, given that we don't have truth in political advertising? How does that connect through to party names?
0: Yeah, what I would say is that the Electoral Act here in Victoria makes it very clear what people's rights are to register a party, and then it makes it very clear what the VEC's role is in whether we grant the registration or not. So, for example, if a name of a party is misleading because it sounds similar to an existing party or a party that's recently existed, then that's misleading, and we can take action on that and therefore not register the new party. In the case of obscene names, for example, we have to refuse to register as well. In the sort of case that you're talking about, and I can only speak generally, of course, because we're going through processes all the time, but in general, that is probably something where we can't refuse it. I wouldn't want to comment on any particular case. What we would say is if it's, as I said, obscene, or if it misleads people into thinking this is another party, then we take action.
1: But that's a different thing.
0: We will, of course, look at each case.
1: But Sven, completely hypothetically and separate to this case, if someone is publicly out there saying, I'm going to have a party that is named to deliberately attract voters who think who think we represent this, and that's why we've called ourselves this, I'm going to deliberately do it so I can get them to give me their vote, but I'm going to funnel my preferences to something completely opposite. That's, should you find that level of, misinformation or deliberate, I suppose, misleading, is that something you can act on, or you can't under the current legislation?
0: Look, again, talking in those generalities, it would be difficult because I have to register a party if it meets the criteria and if it doesn't fall foul of the rules. So obviously, I have a team that applies that on a case-by-case basis on its merits within the law. If the law were changed, of course, well, then, of course, I would administer the Act as it
1: stands.
0: Indeed. But that's mainly a thing for Parliament.
1: Right? Just a final question. We were talking about Whittlesea City Council. I've got a couple of texts. If people are concerned, they might be voting in that by-election where you've had the allegations of interference, who do they report it to? Do they report any concerns to the Victorian Electoral Commission?
0: Yeah, what I would say is if they can give us a call on 131832, or they can go on our website, vec.vic.gov.au. And that's even if people have been influenced, like I said at the top of this call, and their vote has already been lodged, and they think, look, that's actually not right. That someone did that for me and not in accordance with my wishes. They can still give us a call because we have the opportunity to then issue them a replacement and to make sure we only count the second one. We have processes that allow us to keep that integrity in the process.
1: Thanks so much for joining us.
0: Thank you, Ali.
1: Sven Blumel there, the Victorian Electoral Commissioner, that number 131832, or just hop online and you can find the Victorian Electoral Commission, vec.vic.gov.au. Yeah, it's interesting, isn't it? I didn't know that there was a by-election currently underway, but as Sven said, they're happening all the time. People resign, people leave. Talking about the national anthem, Pam is in West Preston. Pam, what did you think? What are your thoughts about the anthem? Oh, don't know what's happened to Pam. Oh, we might try and get Pam back a little later. We're also talking unofficial history this afternoon of mechanics institutes. There are about 70 of them. They started in the early 1800s, actually in Scotland, I think, and then they came here. And we had a whole lot of them at their peak here in Victoria. Charlotte's in Greensboro on Mechanics Institute.

0: Institute. Charlotte, have you got a story for me?
1: Yes. I've been working, I'm a creative artist and actor, and I've been working with the Paran Mechanics Institute, which is part of an association with the Victorian History Library, so it's got a very long title.
0: So is there actually a building with Paran Mechanics Institute across the top?
1: Yes, there is. There is, but it's not the original building, so I think it's the third building from memory that the Paran Mechanics Institute has been in. Yes, so they've recently celebrated their 170th anniversary and had a great idea. They commissioned, with some help from a grant that they were given from the local council, an interactive murder mystery event called

0: and had a great idea. They commissioned, with some help from a grant that they were given from the local council, an interactive murder mystery event called Secrets of the Stacks.
1: Fantastic.
0: Which is, you know, yeah, great. It was all based on the history of the PMI, and it's a very, it's a long and colourful history. It was really, really fascinating to research. Wrote that and performed it last year, and it was very popular, and they applied for some more funding, and it's going on again very soon in June.
1: Well, there you go. So it's alive and well and actively entertaining people.
0: Absolutely. So combining, yes, the love of history and, yeah, that further education.
1: Very good. Good to hear from you, Charlotte. There is still time if you've got a story about your local Mechanics Institute, 1300 222 774. We're going to talk state politics shortly, but Iskander Razak has joined us. He's going to be on ABC TV at 7 o'clock tonight. Hello, Isk.
2: Hi, Ellie.
1: We've been talking about, because of what happened at this morning at Avalon Airport, we've been talking about airport security. Have you got a story, have you?
2: Yes, so well.
1: What were you pulled
2: Well, first
1: over
2: of all,
1: for?
2: my parents were often, when I was a child, pulled over at international airports coming home from Singapore to Australia, because of the packs of ingredients my mum used to put in her luggage. So curry powder, kroppo.
1: You can actually bring that, though. That's okay.
2: But these days, it's straight through. The immigration knows exactly what they are, what's okay and what's not okay. But back in the day, it would take hours to explain what this orange powder was, or worse, what this white powder was and why it was essential for goreng pisang.
1: So it's a bit like the hot chocolate today.
2: Yeah, a little bit like that. But myself, I was once mysteriously pulled over as a traveller, just told, stop, you can't go any further, sit here.
1: This is in Melbourne,
2: exiting, sit here, we can't tell you why. And then 20 minutes later, they came back and said, you're free to go.
1: How bizarre.
2: Now, I think this is purely my thoughts. I think my name was just flagged on a ASIO watch list because
1: Someone else has your name?
2: No, or? I think my career. I was recently doing a lot of reporting on terrorism and Islamic State and things like that, explainers and digital stories. So it would have just popped up and they would have checked it out.
1: Gosh.
2: And I was let through. That's my theory, working theory. I've never had any clarification, but it was a 20-minute sit here. And I asked, what's the problem? Is there anything I can help with? You're not allowed to ask questions. But,
1: at least they only made you sit down. When I was younger, I did a lot of, I lived in the Philippines for a while, and then I travelled up and down, you know, into China, Taiwan, Korea, Japan, back and all around the place anyway. And I eventually got home and they pulled me apart because I had been doing these routes, you know, up and down through Asia. You know, they squeezed out my toothpaste. They did absolutely everything. Meanwhile, I was young and chatty and pretty happy, and they were talking to me. And eventually they got me because I had bought a camera prior to leaving Australia, and the camera was over the duty-free limit. It was, $600, whatever it was back then. And I said, yeah, I bought the camera. I took these great shots and all the rest of it. They said, gotcha. They actually said gotcha, because they were going to get me one way or the other, and they got me on the duty of the camera.
2: They just wanted to make sure that their time had been well spent,
1: yes,
2: and they got
1: exactly.
2: you on something, right?
1: Exactly. I couldn't believe it, gosh. Anyway, what is making news tonight on the ABC?
2: We are covering what happened at Avalon Airport, including the person involved speaking on camera about their point of view. On much more serious issues, surgery wait times, our state political reporter Rachel Eddy has found some data showing that, sadly, the wait times have grown by 12% in Victoria over the last year, so several thousand more people on the wait time or the wait list for elective surgery. The good news, though, is it looks like those on the waiting list are being seen sooner, so they're not overwaiting or they're being seen within time frame. So both good and bad on that front. The Commonwealth Games, it's been controversial in Victoria because of financial reasons. We are looking at maybe the Commonwealth Games has found a way to be sustainable in the long term, so potentially a good story for them, for us as well as competitors in the Commonwealth Games. And we sit down with Brent Boomer Harvey, the former, soon to be former AFL-VFL Games record holder, about what it's like to lose that title. It's a bit bittersweet for Boomer Harvey. And also, he thinks somebody else is going to beat Scott Pendlebury's record eventually.
1: Oh, really? Okay.
2: He's listed a person from North Melbourne, strangely enough.
1: Wow. Okay.
2: Yeah. We'll
1: All
2: see.
1: Right. Well, he's got to actually do it. You know, it's not Saturday yet.
2: No, exactly.

0: What can happen with Scott Pendlebury? Not to jinx him, I'm sure it'll happen.
1: No, of course. Exactly. All right, very good, Isk. We will see you on the television tonight. If you're watching the ABC at 7 o'clock, which I'm sure that you will be, and then you'll be flicking to 774. Let's check the 774 traffic. Here's Dan Velling.
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3: Traffic.
4: Ali, just been a collision on the ramp from the Tullamarine Freeway inbound onto the M80 Ring Road to head Greensboro bound. A response crews are on the scene. Down to Mortialloc, half-hour southbound delays Nepean Highway starting from White Street at Crawl down into Aspendale. Just the one southbound lane now open from Mortialloc Creek. That's for level crossing removal works. If you can,

0: Avoid the area taking Boundary Wells and Edith Vale Roads. Western Freeway, give yourself an extra 20 minutes out to Hopkins Road. The Calder's busy to Calder Park Drive. There's delays on the Cranbourne, Pakenham and Sunbury lines after an earlier incident at Town Hall Station. That's been cleared. And Route 19 trams have resumed running between Bell Street and North Coburg after an earlier track fault. That's the latest traffic and transport. It's 24 minutes to 6.
1: Breakfast with Bob and Rochelle.
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3: Footy is important, A, because we love it. 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
5: Time to talk state politics in just a minute, but we were hearing Isk's story about what's happened to him at airports. Carl is in Eltham. Carl, what happened to you?
6: Well, I was coming back from the United States and I'd bought some foot powder for my smelly feet and they picked up my bag and all this white powder came out. And I said, foot powder. And the guy said, that's what they all say. He opened my bag, put his finger in it and sniffed it and said, bugger, foot powder.
5: Oh, there you go, Carl. You see, I know we were hearing before as to why they didn't open. It was something to do with the way that the stuff was wrapped this morning at Avalon Airport, because I sort of thought, well, it was a container of hot chocolate. You'd only have to open it. You wouldn't even have to stick your finger in it to know what it was, but I don't think they actually opened it. That's not how the policy works. But there you go, Carl. State politics, Benita Kolovos is the Victorian State Politics Correspondent for Guardian Australia, and she joins you every Thursday afternoon. Benita, hello.
7: Hello.
5: Now, let's have a chat about Operation Richmond, which is probably not going to mean anything to anybody until you explain what it is.
7: Yes. So this is actually one of the reasons people might not know about it is it's actually one of the most secretive operations in the history of IBAC, which is our anti-corruption watchdog here in Victoria. So this has been a case that's been ongoing since 2018. So 8 years. I think the Australian Today wrote that it's an investigation that has dragged on for longer than World War II.
5: Wow. Okay.
7: So World War II, 6 years. It is into allegations of corrupt conduct during enterprise bargaining agreements between the government, the Victorian government, and the United Firefighters Union. It's an interesting one because there's been scores of witnesses that have been interviewed in secret. There's been a lot of talk that the Premier Daniel Andrews at the time was one of the people that was interviewed in secret, though he's never actually confirmed that. And, you know, I think the whole thing was finalised a couple years ago and it was taken to

0: sort of statute? I mean, what happens if, I mean, is there a statute of limitations on the corruption if that's what they found has
1: that's
0: occurred?
1: A really good question. But yeah, I think it goes to all these things that the government have been facing a lot of scrutiny about at the moment. You know, union influence, integrity, possible corruption. So the timing of it happening, if it were to have come out in July, would have been pretty significant and potentially catastrophic for Jacinta Allan ahead of an election. And now, you know, could this be that we won't get it until after? No one really knows.
0: Very good point, retiming. Also, interesting article today in The Age by Chip LeGrand, talking about how the Liberal Party is shedding numbers in the West. This is all, you can find the article online, but it's interesting because post Moira Deeming, who lost the pre-selection, then got the pre-selection because the candidate they had picked was disgraced and forced to step away. But really interesting about the numbers of the number of Liberal Party signed up Liberal Party members they have.
1: It's like
0: a lot less than they used to.
1: A real exodus. I think there's no other word to describe it. There's one branch, Point Cook, which was the largest in the West, that had 114 members. And according to this story, they're down to 24. There's Tarneit and Werribee, which are really like target seats for the Liberals if they want to win in November. They had 175 and now it's just over 50. St Albans, 100 down to 15. Like, this is like an absolute like exodus from the party. And, you know, I would argue that that is because Dinesh Gurusetti, who did win that pre-selection against Moira, who then lost it within 24 hours, he had spent 15 years working to build up a relationship with the Liberal Party. He brought a lot of people into the from the Indian community into the Liberal Party. He kind of built those branches up, and that was part of, you know, the reason he won the pre-selection. And I remember being there on the day that he did win. There were, you know, so many people from the Indian community there that were so excited that finally the Liberal Party was going to have a Liberal MP, and they felt like they were really, you know, being included and represented in the parliament. I think there's been one Indian Liberal MP on Labor's side who is no longer there anymore. Like, it's not a community that is represented in parliament despite making up such a big part of our community. And I feel like there is a sense in that community now of, you know, the Liberal Party, are they an option for us?
0: So, but where are those votes going? Because we've talked a lot about how Labor is on the nose in the West. So are those votes or those people going to go to independents? Where are they going to go?
1: That's a really good question. And I think we can look back to Werribee, the by-election there last year, to give us a bit of a taste, right? Like, Labor, their primary vote plummeted, but then they ended up getting it all back on preferences because people didn't see the Liberal Party as a viable option. They went to the independent there. They went to legalised cannabis. They went to the socialists. Now, obviously, we've got this One Nation question as well, but I'm a bit sceptical, particularly in a community like the Indian community, if they will back in One Nation. So this was really an opportunity for the Liberal Party to build a strong kind of base out in the West. And we also have to remember these rank-and-file members, they're the ones that are handing out how-to-vote cards on election day.
0: You've got no members, you've got no
1: backing.
0: Who's
1: going to be doing all of that work for them?
0: And the other point that was made by Chip that is interesting to note is that if their vetting process had been better and they had known about the difficulties with the candidate earlier, then maybe someone else from the Indian community might have been able to stand. But, you know, the way it happened, there was no opportunity for an alternative.
1: Yeah, and I remember even in that mad rush in the 24 hours after it was decided he wasn't going to be feasible, there was a lot of talk within those communities, I guess, within those branches to put someone else up, but they just didn't have the time or the resources to do it.
0: Well, watch this space, I guess. Yeah. Are they focused on it? The Liberals, like head office? They're sort of conscious?
1: I don't know. And I think Chip made a really good point that there was a lot more of a focus under Brad Batten's leadership. And I think Jess Wilson's had a much more clear message that probably will resonate with more people than Brad Batten's did. But Brad was out and about a lot more, at least I noticed.
0: And he appointed special envoy for
1: the West,
0: didn't he?
1: Moira Deeming was his special envoy to the West. And he did have that sort of narrative that he was from the outer suburbs himself. He wasn't, you know, your classic Liberal in a way that Jess Wilson probably is.
0: Interesting point. Oh, we had a chat yesterday about this, but

0: Armed Forces Expo. It caused so much chaos and violence, and just, really a great deal of consternation on the streets of Melbourne when we had it last time. It's in Perth, I think, this year.
1: Mm.
0: Coming back, though, 2028.
1: I saw that media release hit my inbox and was like, oh, God, this was something that cost, I think, more than $30 million when they last had it.
0: For security?
1: For police, for excessive force investigations. There were 12,000 rostered police on throughout that period. I think it was only a couple,
0: it's only a couple of days.
1: Mm. The government, though, are defending it. They've said it generates like $100 million in benefits. And I always am a bit questionable when they say economic benefits. What does that,
0: actually mean?
1: So, you know, if you put that figure and then put the 30 million, they're still up. But yeah.
0: No, well, it's coming back. Absolutely. Just before I let you go, the statue of Daniel Andrews, it is going to happen.
1: It's happening. It's getting chiselled. The contract's been awarded $140,000, the same company that's done a whole lot that we've seen and all the former premiers that are currently out the front of One Treasury Place. I'm a bit surprised it's happening now. I didn't think, my understanding, I guess, speaking to people that were close to the former premier, was he didn't want it to happen before the election, didn't want it to happen, you know, in the immediate time after his leadership.
0: But they feel he must be on it.
1: He must be on it. Maybe they think that if they were to lose government,
0: it won't happen.
1: It won't happen. That's my guess. And also the Premier was getting grilled at budget estimates very heavily that Friday afternoon. And maybe they were looking for, you know, in case of emergency, break Daniel Andrews' statue announcement.
0: Actually, that was, what was the thinking? Just give people something, you know, worse to think about. Yeah. That's what happened. So, well, there you go. We will watch with interest. Benita, thank you.
1: Thank
0: we
1: you.
0: Will see you next week. Indeed. Benita Kolovos there, Victorian State Politics Correspondent for The Guardian Australia. Let's check the 774 traffic. Here's Dan Velling.
2: 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Traffic.
3: Ali, watch out for a collision on the ramp from the Tullamarine Freeway inbound to the M80 Ring Road Greensboro bound. Emergency services are there. Down in Mordialloc, half-hour southbound delays. Nepean Highway that start before White Street, crawling down into Aspendale. There's just one running lane open from Mordialloc Creek. If you don't need to be there, consider diverting wide, taking Boundary Wells and Edith Vale Roads. Hoddle Street, Punt Road, solid both ways between the Yarra and Collingwood, especially northbound up towards the Eastern Freeway. And trains are stopping again at Town Hall Station after an earlier operational incident. That's the latest traffic and transport. It's 12 minutes to the 6.
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0: We'll come back to our unofficial history in just a minute, but I did just want to bring you an update. Yesterday, we had a chat about a particular program that's being run in Adelaide in South Australia aimed at helping homeless people. Essentially, it's a program that's a bit similar to Snap Send Solve, and it helps connect people on the street with outreach workers so that if you see someone who looks like they might be in trouble, you can alert outreach services so that they can then go and find them. We had a chat with Shaya Nettle. This is how she explained it to us.
4: We really try to know the majority of people who are rough sleeping by name across the Adelaide CBD. The team are equipped with, you know, medical things, water, tampons, you know, the basic necessities. If we have a relationship with someone, we can talk to them about, you know, to make sure we're looking at all the accommodation options to make sure that they're connected and are on the radar for housing. Or sometimes we might need to talk to them about supportively moving on and, you know, helping them identify another area where they can go to as well.
0: So we were talking about whether that particular program, Shaya Nettle is from Towards Home Alliance, whether that could work here. And one of you, a texter, let us know that Hobson's Bay runs a similar rough sleeper reporting tool, and it's run by a service called Latitude. Rhonda Collins is a manager at Latitude. Rhonda, hello.
5: Hello.
0: I'm just curious to know, how long has it been in place and how does it work?
5: Well, actually, it was really an initiative of Hobson's Bay City Council. So in Hobson's Bay, Latitude is the only place-based homelessness response service. So the community were basically going to council with concerns about people sleeping rough. So over a period of time, they would contact Latitude and we'd go and check on that person. So in 2024, we kind of started to

0: deformalized and then turned it into the rough sleeping tool.
1: And essentially, is it a bit like Snap Send Solve? If you see someone who's in trouble, you can send you a message?
0: Well, basically, it's through the Hobsons Bay City Council website. It's pretty basic information, but it also has a little Google Maps so we know where to go. So that then goes to the Community Development Department and Hobsons Bay City Council and sent directly to us. And then we go out and, meet with the person.
1: And does it make a big difference to your awareness? I mean, I suppose it's a little different in a CBD, which you are not. So does it make a difference to you being able to locate people who might need your services?
0: Oh, most definitely, most definitely. And what's great about it is it connects all of those community centres, neighbourhood houses in the local government area, because we can point people in the direction of a free shower or where they can go to the local Salvos to get a meal, our office. It's very much a community connecting response.
1: Yeah, interesting and really good to hear that we are doing something like what they're doing in South Australia here. Good to talk to you, Rhonda. Thank you.
0: Thank you.
1: Rhonda Collins there, the manager at Latitude, after our chat yesterday with Towards Home Alliance. Talking unofficial history of mechanics institutes this afternoon. Christina's in Williamstown. Christina, have you got one?
2: I do.
1: Tell me a bit about it.
2: I live in Williamstown, and we've got the Williamstown Mechanics Institute on Electra Street here. It's one of the oldest buildings of its kind in the state, I think maybe even in the nation. It was the home of Balls. It was at one point the library, the council chambers. Before the historic bluestone building was built at Williamstown Primary, it was the home of the primary school.
1: And what do you do with it now, Christina?
2: Well, up to about 8 years ago, it's a theatre inside. So apart from filming Round the Twist episodes in there, we had local theatre productions going in there. The Williamstown Historical Society, which is a really important community group in our area, they would operate out of there, and their whole museum was in
1: Okay.
2: there.
1: All right. So quite a lot goes on in the Williamstown one. I want to have a quick chat to Ellen Coates, who's the Library Collections Manager at PMI, which is the former Pran Mechanics Institute. Ellen, hello.
3: Hi.
1: So tell me a little bit about, just how important this PMI is as one of the oldest surviving institutes in the state.
3: Obviously, I think it's very important because I'm personally invested, but we transitioned to being a Victorian history library. So we were founded in 1854. In the 1980s, the board made the decision to transition to collecting Victorian history. And we now have more than 70,000 items on site, and we're the only forlorn collection of its type anywhere in the world.
1: Because libraries were a key part of the institute's

0: six that still have professionally staffed lending libraries.
1: What do you? How do you see the legacy of the Mechanics Institutes?
0: I think the legacy is really important because they're the precursor to our public library system. So a lot of our current public libraries either came out of Mechanics Institutes or they're in their buildings and they're still centres for community and engagement. And that's what we're really about, is we're about building community too.
1: Have you got a favourite memory for me?
0: I've been here 10 years, so it's basically for me, we've got 36 volunteers, and I'm running high tea every day this week for our volunteer group. And our volunteers range from the early 20s through to our 84-year-old. And it's just my favourite memories is the community and the people we've managed to build.
1: Yeah, no, it's absolutely all about the people. Well, we were hearing earlier people who met their husband at these Mechanics Institutes all those years ago. Ellen, great talking to you. Thank you.
0: No worries at all. Thank you.
1: Ellen Coates there, Library Collections Manager at PMI, which is the PRAN, the former PRAN Mechanics Institute. A bit of sport on tonight. Hawthorn, Adelaide, Launceston. Lauren Borden is with the ABC Sport team. Lauren, hello.
2: Hello, Ali. I'm not sure if you'd want to be down there. It's about 9 degrees at the moment and heading for an overnight low of 3. So maybe they need a roof on that stadium.
1: The really interesting thing is this is the first game since the big announcement that Hawthorn's going to get kicked out after 25 years.
2: It is. So you're right, a 25-year partnership. Hawthorn's not happy about having to go, but the AFL want to give the clean air to Tassie Devils when they come in 2028. So it's also a night game. So we've seen a lot of them over the last couple of years, potentially, when it comes to whether they want to get that roof on or, you know, to spur on. Look, it's cold in Tassie at night, but they have decided to, I guess, kick Tasmania out. So it's a bit of a sad moment, I think, for the Hawthorn Footy Club, who have been going there, like you said, for 25 years, and Sam Mitchell, their coach, has been part of it as a player and a coach. But that means that they'll be out. Richmond's basically phased out now. They used to play a lot of their home games in Hobart as well. So it's kind of the end of Tasmania for teams outside their own Devils outfit that'll be coming in a couple of years.
1: And we had a talk about it earlier in the week, and I guess people get that, but there's also, I think, a sense from some that they've been the victim of a bait and switch.
2: Yeah.
1: You know?
2: Well, yeah. I agree. Like, Hawthorn's worked hard to go down there and bring their games to Launceston and spend a lot of time down there as well. They're playing, you know, 4 games a year there. That's a big commitment. So there's a lot of Hawks fans that are down there and that probably enjoy watching Hawthorn play. And I understand that the AFL said, oh, we want to put all the energies into growing the Devils. But I think, you know, don't you want to grow the game of footy? If you're the AFL, you probably want to grow the whole competition. And you've got a team that's sitting down there that's a tenant, almost a semi-permanent tenant down there. So it seems a little strange to be kicking them out, but that's the way they've got to go.
1: Will Hawthorn win tonight, do you think?
2: I think they've got a very good chance down there against Adelaide. So there's not much separating these two clubs. Of course, Hawthorn's sixth, Adelaide's eighth. It's just that draw that Hawthorn had against Collingwood. That's the only 2 points that are separating them at the moment. And it's a rematch of last year's semi-final as well, when Hawthorn kicked Adelaide out of the finals. But I think the one worrying thing is Jack Gunston's not playing for Hawthorn, and he loves playing in Launceston. So he's kicked 78 goals down there from 39 games he's played, which just goes to show how much Hawthorn have been playing down in Launceston over the years. But he's not playing. He's got a foot issue, which means he won't be playing tonight. But I think Hawthorn still have a pretty good chance going down there. And I guess a key forward for Adelaide that's not playing is their former captain, Taylor Walker, who's coming back from injury, but he's been told to play in the twos. He'll play in the SANFL. So he's not been included back in the side for this match down in Lonnie tonight.
1: Lauren, thank you.
2: Thanks, Ali. Have a good night.
1: You too. Lauren Borden is with the ABC Sport team. And here's a little bit of what your unofficial history sounded like.
3: I grew up in Ballarat. And during the 40s, I went to a ballet school at the Mechanic Institute. All around the walls, when we were at the barn doing our exercises, there were painted beautiful charcoal drawings of ballet stances. And they're absolutely beautiful and they were very well done.
4: My husband, who can't sit still, decided it would be a good idea to buy the Mechanics Institute install. He's reinventing it. The whole town is excited. We're going to put a restaurant, a shop and some short-stay accommodation in it.
1: As I understand it, you've also had a couple of famous visitors. Mark Twain come to the Mechanics Institute?
5: He did indeed, in 1895. He spent 2 nights at the Mechanics Institute, actually. And, yes, he apparently made people laugh, of course. He's like,

0: such a a famous raconteur?
1: My husband and I actually met through the Young Farmers Movement. Our social entertainment for the week was the Pakenham Mechanics Institute. So we used to go there every Saturday night and have such fun, dance all night.
2: Thank you to everyone for your stories about mechanic institutes. David Astle's on your radio this evening.
3: G'day. We'll be talking.
2: Been into the odd one.
3: Actually, in contrast to the social connection of the Mechanics Institute, we'll be talking to a volunteer for Beyond Blue who lived with anxiety, still lives with anxiety, agoraphobia, could not leave the couch for 3 years, but has come out the other side of that with an amazing story to share, and a story of resilience and a story of volunteering. So it's our volunteer story tonight. I'd love to hear about your volunteer history, whether you've stepped forward and done any ambassador work or...
2: And whether lived experience helps you.
3: I think it's a really wise part of that chat and just how it can enable you to be a sort of empathic guide and mentor as well. So that's our very first topic, should be a beauty, on digital tonight, Ali.
2: Right. So David Astle on your radio on digital. The footy is on analogue. Right now, though, it is coming up to the news and then, of course, PM. It's news time.

0: Good evening, Nicholas Hines with ABC News. Israel's ambassador to Australia says his country's national security minister humiliated detained activists and has been rightly condemned. Earlier today, Australian officials called in Ambassador Hillel Newman after Itamar Ben-Gvir filmed himself taunting activists who were intercepted while travelling to Gaza on an aid flotilla. Australia has called for the activists to be treated humanely and released. Mr. Newman says Israel's government has responded strongly to Mr. Ben-Gvir's actions.
1: He has been condemned by the Prime Minister, by the Foreign Minister, the entire leadership of the State of Israel. A country is not measured by the actions of one politician, but how the government responds to actions which are disgraceful.
0: The Federal Treasurer says a rise in the latest unemployment figures was expected. Monthly data out today show unemployment in April went up 0.2 percentage points in seasonally adjusted terms to 4.5%. Jim Chalmers says despite the rise, the labour market remains a source of strength.
2: So to have unemployment in the mid-fours, in the context of all of this global economic volatility, in the context of interest rate rises playing out in our economy, our labour market remains a very considerable source of strength, even with the tick-up that we've seen in the numbers today.
0: Former AFL player Nick Stevens has been told he'll likely remain behind bars once he's sentenced on deception charges. Wade Stevens explains.
3: The ex-Carlton and Port Adelaide player appeared in the county court today via video link as victim impact statements were read out. Sitting in prison greens after 52 days in custody, he heard accounts of marriage breakdowns and enduring distrust as a result of his actions in 2017. He was found guilty in March on 12 counts of obtaining financial advantage by deception for failing to install legally compliant swimming pools in Mildura using his landscaping business. His barrister argued for a community corrections order, noting that Mr. Stevens was vulnerable in prison due to his notoriety as a former professional footballer. He will be sentenced in June.
0: A traveller detained at Avalon Airport this morning denies he was uncooperative during a bomb scare. The airport was evacuated and a bomb response robot called in after a suspicious item was found in the traveller's bag. It turned out the item was a laser hair removal device and a hot chocolate container. Police alleged the traveller's uncooperative behaviour raised suspicion, but he says the whole ordeal was simply a misunderstanding.
4: I didn't say anything, you know, insulting or whatever, but you know, I was just staying. Yeah, I was being civil all the time. But it wasn't like, I wouldn't say it's a good experience for me.
0: Queensland's Olympics minister has stood aside from cabinet after he was referred to federal police by the Australian Electoral Commission. Nadal Mustafa reports.
5: The AEC has been investigating questions about Tim Mander's enrolment status. The minister has denied any wrongdoing, but late this afternoon he released a statement saying he has total confidence the matter will be resolved and is stepping aside to prevent being a distraction to the work of the government. Premier David Crisafulli says he has accepted the decision. Andrew Powell will take over the portfolio in the interim. Mr. Mander has also been under scrutiny over his personal relationship with a colleague.
0: Australia has voted in support of a landmark United Nations resolution on climate change. Jono Wakeley.

0: has the details.
1: Some 140 countries endorsed the legal ruling made by the International Court of Justice last year, which found nations can be held legally responsible for their greenhouse gas emissions. Several countries, including the US, Russia, Saudi Arabia, and Israel, voted against the resolution. The US actively campaigned to sink the vote, with its UN representative declaring the resolution included inappropriate political demands relating to fossil fuels. The vote has been celebrated by climate campaigners who say its political seal of approval should drive more rapid global decarbonisation.
0: North Melbourne AFL legend Brent Harvey says it's a surreal feeling to see a player poised to break his all-time games record. Collingwood's Scott Pendlebury will play his 433rd game when the Magpies host West Coast at the MCG on Saturday, surpassing Harvey's long-standing record. Harvey says it doesn't change who he is as a person.
2: I've had that for 10 years. When they introduced me, it's Brent Harvey, former North Melbourne player, AFL, VFL games record holder. And it's nice. It's nice to have. I won't lie to you. But it doesn't change my life. If I'm going to be summarised because I've played the most amount of AFL games, I'm a pretty shallow person.
0: A cold start for Victoria tomorrow, with some areas of morning fog and patchy frost, then becoming mostly sunny in the east and partly cloudy in the west. In Melbourne tomorrow, partly cloudy with a top of 17. Right now in the city, it's 14 degrees.
3: Good evening and welcome to PM. I'm Samantha Donovan, coming to you from the lands of the Wurundjeri people of the Kulin Nation in Melbourne. Tonight, the federal government announces a $7 million vaccination blitz to stop the spread of diphtheria. Also, global outrage grows after Israel's security minister taunts protesters detained for trying to breach the Gaza blockade. And the World Health Organization warning it could take 9 months to develop a vaccine for the Ebola strain that's infecting hundreds of people in Africa.
4: This strain of Ebola is unusual, and it was only when samples were sent to a lab thousands of miles away that it was able to be detected as this other strain of Ebola.
3: Here in Australia, it's a disease previously thought to have been pretty much eradicated that's worrying authorities. The federal government is allocating more than $7 million to roll out more diphtheria vaccines as the outbreak worsens in the Northern Territory, Queensland, Western Australia and South Australia. Diphtheria is a highly contagious bacterial infection that can be deadly. There are two types of the disease, one affecting the nose, throat and airways, and the other, the skin. Residents of remote communities in the Northern Territory say they're not getting enough information and they're scared about what's to come. Oliver Gordon reports.
5: Most of Australia's diphtheria cases are in the Northern Territory and in Santa Teresa, 80 kilometres southeast of Alice Springs. Community leader Annie Young says people are on edge.
6: Because I've seen this sickness, it's just come out of the blues, you know, so come out of nowhere. This morning when I went to the store, everybody was really concerned and worried because I think it's spreading everywhere.
5: She remembers the NT government's response when the COVID pandemic swept through and feels with this outbreak of disease, there's less information available.
6: So everybody in the community has to know what it is and how to deal with it. Things like that should be happening in communities. Doctors, nurses going out to all communities to say, this is this, so people can be aware.
5: Coming under pressure, NT Chief Minister Leah Finocchiaro has today pointed the finger back at people and the choices they make.
7: At the end of the day, remote communities have clinics, we have major health facilities in all the towns and all the regions. So opportunity for vaccination is there. Whether or not people take it up is a whole other story, and that's the responsibility of the individual.
5: Routine childhood immunisation coverage includes the diphtheria vaccine and is now at its lowest level in 5 years. Federal Health Minister Mark Butler has today unveiled a $7.2 million package for more diphtheria vaccines aimed at boosting protection. In places like Bachelor, in the NT's top end, there's awareness of the importance of getting vaccinated and nurses in community offering jabs to those in the area.
8: We're having lunch and talking and then next minute this nurse comes around and says, everybody's got to get a needle.
5: NOE elder Miriam Rose Bowman was visiting Bachelor today.
8: And I said, oh, my God, I wasn't expecting that. You know, so they had jabbed me twice. Both of

0: the shoulder.
1: There have now been about 230 cases of diphtheria reported so far this year across Australia, with only one likely diphtheria-related death. Chair in Epidemiology at Deakin University, Catherine Bennett, has been following the outbreak.
2: Well, it does look like, and the Australian CDC saying that's probably a good sign that there is still this protection from the vaccinations that have rolled out over time. It hasn't been enough or not recently enough to prevent infection, but it's probably contributing to the fact we're seeing relatively mild disease.
1: But Australians' high rates of protection against diphtheria could be making the spread harder to stop.
2: You can end up having a situation where you've got the walking well, people who can be infectious but still be going about normal business, you know, moving to another community, moving for work and so on, that actually can make these outbreaks quite difficult to close down.
1: The epidemiologist says it's frustrating. We're now at the point of chasing the spread of a disease that was once considered almost eradicated.
2: We're not closing it down, and eventually people who are immunocompromised or not fully vaccinated are still vulnerable to more severe disease. And a large number of people are actually being hospitalised, which also means for the Indigenous community in remote areas, they're then taken away from community, which is also really not ideal.
1: The federal government says it's still determining the exact cause of the outbreak.
3: Oliver Gordon reporting. The political fight over Labor's plan to cut the capital gains tax discount is continuing, with the government pledging it will stay the course despite a backlash from business groups. The coalition says the change will discourage investment and be particularly damaging for small businesses. As that stoush went on, One Nation released its first big policy since achieving strong results in the South Australian state election and the New South Wales Farrer by-election. Angus Randall has more.
4: Before the budget, it was all about housing and intergenerational equity. But in the days since, the political debate has stayed firmly on capital gains tax discounts and whether changes are giving small businesses a fair go, led by opposition leader Angus Taylor.
5: And a group I've been speaking to every day in recent days is small business people in this country who are hopping mad. They have had enough. It was already tough. But now, this government has decided they're going to hit them with taxes that will force them to restructure at huge costs, with enormous uncertainty.
4: The change to the capital gains tax discounts from the middle of next year means the rate of tax will be tied to inflation rather than a flat rate. The Council of Small Businesses is worried its members will face a hefty tax bill when it's time to sell up. Despite the pressure, Treasurer Jim Chalmers says there are no plans to take a backward step.
6: The changes we're making in the tax system are all about making it easier for people to buy their first home. It's all about cutting taxes for more than 13 million Australian workers for the fifth time. And it's also about better aligning the tax treatment of wages and salaries with income earned in other legitimate ways. And so those are our motivations here.
4: In Adelaide, One Nation leader Pauline Hanson has made the party's biggest policy announcement since it won 7 seats in the South Australian election, as well as the New South Wales seat of Farrer. It would offer energy companies a substantial rebate on oil and gas exploration, and in return, the Commonwealth could take up to a 30% stake in that project, essentially becoming an investor.
7: Under One Nation's policy, the government will have skin in the game as a true partner to industry, maximising returns to the Australian people.
4: Saul Kavanagh is the head of energy research at MST Financial. He can understand the appeal of direct investment in Australia's resources, but there are significant risks.
8: In Australia, a lot of our oil and gas industry has been very unprofitable. We've had quite a number of projects over the last 10 to 15 years which will never pay themselves back. We have exploration where 4 in 5 wells, and these wells can cost hundreds of millions of dollars, 4 out of 5 fail, and you get nothing back for them. And now you're risking taxpayer money.
4: Pauline Hanson says a 25% tax on gas exports being suggested by the Greens, Independent Senator David Pocock, and the Australian Council of Trade Unions would kill the oil and gas industry. One Nation would replace the Petroleum Resource Rent Tax, or PRRT, which taxes offshore oil and gas projects once they start making a profit, with a tax based on the value of the petroleum or natural gas at the point of extraction.
7: This will give the Australian people a consistent tax take, help preserve the industry's social licence, and provide industry with predictable costs based on production.
4: Saul Kavanagh says there are understandable concerns Australia isn't earning enough from its gas, but in the long term, this policy might cost more.
8: My fear would be that if you go down this route, we actually end up, if you look over the life of our resource and our projects, we actually end up getting less tax out of our projects. So we're basically saying in order to get a little bit more early on, we'll ultimately get less overall. And I think that's what some of the trade-offs that would be made under this policy here.
3: Energy analyst Saul Kavanagh from MST Financial. Angus Randall, the reporter. The Australian Federal Police will investigate whether Queensland's Olympics Minister, Tim Mander, has broken the law by lying about his address on the electoral roll. Last month, it was revealed Mr. Mander had enrolled to vote at the address of a staff member. And today, the Australian Electoral Commission said there's scant evidence to show that he's ever lived there. Tim Mander has told Queensland's Premier, David Crisafulli, that he'll stand aside from Cabinet while the matter is under investigation. Our reporter Rachel Mealy is in Brisbane.
0: Sam, last month the Australian newspaper revealed that Queensland's Sport and Olympics Minister Tim Mander had been enrolled to vote at an address in the northern Brisbane suburb of Arana Hills, which is the address of one of his staff members. Now, under Commonwealth law, a voter must be enrolled where they live, and of course it's a criminal offence to provide false or misleading information or documents to a Commonwealth entity. Now, initially, when he was asked about whether he did in fact live there, Tim Mander said he didn't want to comment on personal matters. But at a press conference earlier this month, in May, he was asked directly if he'd ever lived at that address, and here's what he had to say then.
9: Yes, it was my principal place of residence from early January to the end of March.
0: So, Sam, as you heard there, at the time he's denied any wrongdoing and he referred himself to the Electoral Commission of Queensland, which then called in the Australian Electoral Commission for further investigation. Now, the Australian Electoral Commission released a statement today and it says, while a determination has not been made, the AEC does consider that there is currently an absence of compelling evidence to determine Mr. Mander resided at the enrolled address. As the matters in question concern a potential criminal offence under the Criminal Code, the appropriate authority to undertake any further investigation into these issues is the Australian Federal Police. And that's where that statement ends, Sam.
3: And Rachel, several hours after the AEC announced that it's referring the matter to the Federal Police, Tim Mander has made a statement.
0: That's right. Late today, he's announced he's standing aside from Cabinet while the matter is, quote, sorted. As you can imagine, the Labor opposition has come out swinging. Here's what the Deputy Labor Leader Cameron Dick had to say.
10: How can Queenslanders trust this minister when he couldn't answer the most basic question? Where do you live? Tim Mander certainly couldn't satisfy the Australian Electoral Commission of where he was living and where he was properly enrolled to vote.
3: That's the Deputy Labor Leader in Queensland, Cameron Dick. And Rachel, this matter of the electoral roll isn't the only scrutiny that the Minister Tim Mander's been under, is it?
0: No, that's right. Tim Mander is currently in a relationship with another state minister, Amanda Cam, and they've both been in the public spotlight over disclosures about that personal relationship. Now, the relationship began while they were in opposition. They then broke up before the LNP came to government, but they got back together about 6 months after the state election. And the opposition says they have questions to answer about when that relationship should have been disclosed. The guidance notes of the Office of the Queensland Integrity Commissioner suggest that the pair should have declared that they had been in a relationship prior to being sworn in as ministers. Now, the opposition has separately referred Tim Mander and Amanda Cam to the state's corruption watchdog, the CCC, over potential breaches of the Ministerial Code of Conduct, ministerial integrity, ministerial standards and electoral enrolment. And that investigation is still underway.
3: Rachel Mealy reporting from Brisbane. This is PM. I'm Samantha Donovan. You can hear all our programs live or later on ABC Listen. Israel's ambassador to Australia has been brought before the Department of Foreign Affairs and Trade after video emerged online showing the nation's security minister taunting detained activists who'd been protesting against the war in Gaza. 11 Australians were among 430 people aboard boats in a flotilla which had been trying to breach Israel's blockade of Gaza. Australia's Foreign Minister Penny Wong has joined other countries and the UN to condemn the minister's behaviour. Catherine Gregory filed this report.
11: Free Palestine! After making this chant, online video shows the woman grabbed by the head and pushed forward. Then Israel's internal security minister, Itamar Ben-Gvir, comes into view, waving an Israeli flag, saying, "Welcome to Israel, we are the landlords." The video released on social media shows hundreds of detained flotilla activists kneeling with their heads on the ground, hands tied behind their backs, in what appears to be a makeshift detention area on a ship. The far-right Minister Itamar Ben-Gvir is seen saying this.
12: "They came with much pride as big heroes. Look, see how they look now. Look, look at how they look now. Not heroes and not anything. Terror supporters. I tell Prime Minister Netanyahu, give them to me for much more time. Give them to us for the terrorist prisons."
11: 11 Australians were among the 430 people aboard the flotilla, which had been trying to breach Israel's blockade of Gaza before being captured on Tuesday. On social media, Foreign Affairs Minister Penny Wong provided this statement.
13: "The images we have seen posted by Israeli Minister Ben-Gvir, who Australia has sanctioned, are shocking and unacceptable. We condemn his actions and the degrading actions of Israeli authorities towards those detained."
11: This afternoon, her department hauled in Australia's ambassador to Israel to reiterate demands for the release of the detained Australians, ensure no further ill treatment, and for Israel to act in line with international obligations. She's also asked Israel's ambassador to Australia to reinforce this message. It comes as France, the Netherlands and Belgium also summon their Israeli ambassadors, while Madrid condemns the monstrous treatment of activists and says Israel's charge d'affaires had also been summoned in protest. UK Foreign Secretary Yvette Cooper says the footage is appalling and shows a violation of human dignity. Human rights lawyer Greg Barnes SC, who's representing some of the Australians on board the flotilla, says it's intolerable and shouldn't be happening.
14: "Particularly given the fact that Israel purports to subscribe to the rule of law, I think there have been a number of reports to the humanitarian lawyers in Israel receiving complaints about violence and physical abuse by Israeli Defence Force."
11: Ben-Gvir is the leader of one of Israel's far-right parties in Benjamin Netanyahu's coalition. He's already been sanctioned by Australia and other countries for inciting violence against Palestinians and promoting their displacement. But on this occasion, Greg Barnes thinks Australia needs to take sterner action.
14: "And this matter needs to be raised Prime Minister to Prime Minister."
11: Israel's Foreign Minister and Prime Minister Benjamin Netanyahu has also condemned Ben-Gvir's video, which Greg Barnes dismisses as window dressing. But the Executive Council of Australian Jury's President Daniel Agion, KC, disagrees.
15: "If we want to know what Israel's position is on this, I think we should look to the people who can properly speak on its behalf, being the Prime Minister and the Foreign Minister, and they have both indicated that Ben-Gvir is way out of line."
11: Daniel Agion says while the Council joins Israel's rebuke of the video, it also has a right to protect against activists.
15: "Israel has every right to detain and deport activists who are engaging in some kind of publicity stunt, but that in no way permits or authorises mistreatment of them in that process. They should not be taunted, they should not be lauded over, they should be treated properly and humanely."
3: Daniel Agion is the president of the Executive Council of Australian Jury. Catherine Gregory reporting. As the Ebola virus continues to spread in parts of Africa, the World Health Organization is warning it could take up to 9 months before a vaccine is ready for the strain involved in this latest outbreak. Ebola is spread through bodily fluids and leads to flu-like symptoms and bleeding. About half of all people who get it die. More than 600 cases have now been identified in the Democratic Republic of the Congo and neighbouring Uganda, and at least 100

0: 39 people have died. Rachel Hayter reports.
1: Health workers wearing bright yellow hazmat suits silently load bodies into coffins. This woman's son is among the dead.
2: He told me his head hurt and I thought it was his stomach. Then he started crying because of the pain in his stomach. After that, he started vomiting. Then he started bleeding and vomiting a lot.
1: The eastern Congolese town of Rampara is among the hardest hit from this latest outbreak of the Ebola virus, declared by the World Health Organization as a public health emergency of international concern.
3: The major issue here is the fact that it has spread into some major African cities, specifically Kinshasa, Goma and Kampala.
1: Dr. Tyler Evans is an infectious diseases physician who worked on previous Ebola epidemics in Sierra Leone and the Democratic Republic of the Congo.
3: Almost all Ebola outbreaks have been in rural settings and they typically burn out quickly because the case fatality rate is so high.
1: At least 139 people have died from this outbreak so far, and the number of cases in Congo and neighbouring Uganda has passed 600. Say the Children's DRC Country Director Greg Ram spoke with PM from the Congolese capital, Kinshasa. He's just returned from Ituri province, where this outbreak was first detected in an informal mining community.
4: There are minerals, gold and other minerals, that are near the surface. It is people digging in the ground, often quite deep into the ground, into tunnels, very often with no infrastructure for water, for sanitation, an easy place for disease to spread.
1: Greg Ram explains this rare Bundibujo strain of Ebola was spreading for weeks before it was identified.
4: This strain of Ebola is unusual. The testing that was available in the province was the testing for the much more common Ebola Zaire strain. And when that kept coming back negative, health officials were looking for, and all of us were looking for, other explanations. And it was only when samples were sent to a lab thousands of miles away that it was able to be detected as this other strain of Ebola.
1: There is no known vaccine for the Bundibujo strain of Ebola, and the World Health Organization says it could take up to 9 months before a vaccine is ready. That makes containment harder, and it means nurses and doctors are more exposed to the virus. 4 healthcare workers have died so far.
4: What's needed are the basics of personal protective equipment, body bags for safe and respectful burial, disinfected, chlorine. That is being mobilized, but more is needed. More resources are needed because this has spread far and it's going to take concerted international action to bring it under control.
1: Charities Oxfam and the International Rescue Committee have blamed international aid cuts by the US administration for the late detection of this outbreak of Ebola. They argue the cuts weakened the surveillance of the disease in the DRC and slowed down the emergency response.
0: Rachel Hayter with that report. A by-election battle has begun in a small constituency in the north of England, and it could decide who will be the UK's next Prime Minister. Many in the country's ruling Labour Party are pinning their hopes on Andy Burnham, the Mayor of Greater Manchester, who's hoping to be elected an MP. If he's successful, he's intending to mount a challenge against the embattled Prime Minister, Keir Starmer. Europe Bureau Chief Mazoe Ford filed this report.
5: I was born in Liverpool, but my journey began in this area.
6: Andy Burnham's campaign video ahead of next month's Makerfield by-election is a pitch to the locals and the nation.
5: Westminster doesn't work for people in this part of the world.
6: Current Labour Prime Minister Sir Keir Starmer is clinging to power after catastrophic results for his party at local elections. No one's mounted a leadership challenge, but Andy Burnham says if he's elected Makerfield's MP, he will.
7: Thank you for everything.
5: No worries.
6: Polls say Burnham, who's currently the Mayor of Greater Manchester, is Britain's most popular politician. Journalist Declan Carey is with the Manchester Evening News.
8: You know, you get some politicians, I think, and they can come across as being quite formal, quite stiff sometimes. But Andy Burnham's different to that. He feels like he is one of the people on the street, and I think that makes people really like who he is.
6: They also like what he's done.
8: Andy Burnham decided to bring local buses back under local control.
6: He then capped bus fares to ease cost of living pressures.
7: That's revolutionised people's lives in Manchester.
6: Labour MP Clive Lewis is a Starmer critic and a Burnham supporter.
7: And I don't think he's the messiah by any stretch of the imagination. He's another politician. But ultimately, he's got this far.
6: The question is, can Burnham win against the surging right-wing Reform UK party?
9: For Andy Burnham, Makerfield will be a stepping stone. But for me, it's the only place I've ever wanted to represent.
6: That's Robert Kenyon, a plumber, army reservist and amateur rugby league commentator who'll be Burnham's main rival. His party, Reform UK, campaigns hard against immigration and won big at the local elections. If Burnham wins, he'll have a path to challenge the PM. If Reform UK does, he'll be blocked. Those who want Sir Keir out will need a new plan, and Reform UK will be galvanised.
7: They know if they win here, it's like Stalingrad. It's like they've broken the back of the Labour Party. The stakes are really high here.
0: Labour MP and Andy Burnham supporter Clive Lewis, ending that report from the ABC's Europe Bureau Chief, Mazoe Ford. Thanks for joining me for PM. I'm Samantha Donovan. We'll be back at the same time tomorrow. Good night.

0: says new federal government funding is crucial to combat Australia's diphtheria outbreak. The federal government has allocated $7.2 million to fund vaccines, a surge workforce and Aboriginal community-controlled health organisation support. CEO of the Aboriginal Medical Services Alliance in the NT, Donna Archie, says getting ahead of the illness is vital.
1: The outbreak is serious and it is preventable. And the faster we get vaccines, treatment and trusted health information to communities, the better we can significantly reduce people becoming seriously ill and getting this outbreak under control.
0: Liberal Senator Jacinta Numbajipa-Price has told a Conservative podcaster she totally agrees with his assessment that migrants from India, China, Africa and the Middle East are flooding Australia. Speaking to Sam Bamford from the Two Worlds Collide podcast, the Liberal Senator also said the debate around immigration isn't about race, but about Australian values. In the same episode, Mr. Bamford raised the idea of deporting non-white migrants. Last year, Senator Price was moved to the backbench by former leader Susan Lee for suggesting the government was favouring Labor-leaning Indian migrants to boost its vote. Australia's eSafety Commissioner has welcomed the federal court's decision to fine social media company X. Here's political reporter Samantha Dick.
2: Today's penalty hearing in the federal court marks the end of a legal saga which started in 2023 when Australia's online safety watchdog took action against Elon Musk's social media company X for failing to comply with an order to show what it was doing to prevent child abuse material appearing on its platform. X has today agreed to pay $750,000, which includes $100,000 in legal costs to the federal government. In a statement, eSafety Commissioner Julie Inman Grant has welcomed the decision, saying meaningful transparency is critical to holding technology companies to account.
0: Police have arrested a person believed to be a copycat extortionist who attempted to exploit the fear in Melbourne's hospitality sector by threatening a CBD venue. Police say the 21-year-old man demanded money from a former staff member of the venue earlier this month. Detectives are still investigating the broader spate of arson attacks on venues across the city. Acting Superintendent Anthony Vella says one theory being explored is a mystery crime figure nicknamed Iceman, possibly recruiting young people to carry out the attacks.
3: Look, there's a range of theories the police are exploring. We haven't certainly settled on who's responsible or what the motivation is for these attacks. Nothing's off the table. Police are keeping a very open mind in this investigation, and there's certainly many, many avenues of investigation that are being pursued.
0: The Peabody for Science and Technology has warned job cuts announced today at the CSIRO will damage the quality of the organisation's work. The CSIRO is axing 92 jobs in its environment research unit, including 5 of the 15 researchers who work on Australia's primary climate modelling system. Science and Technology Australia CEO Ryan Wynne says it will have an effect.
4: CSIRO maintains a level of climate modellers, but there's no way you can cut that much and maintain the same level, same quality and same resolution of data and insights now and going forward with the resources being cut so significantly.
0: Voters in a local council by-election in Melbourne's outer north are being warned of possible voter interference. The Victorian Electoral Commission says it's been told some residents in Whittlesea's Thomastown ward are being approached by a person offering to complete and return their postal ballots. Electoral Commissioner Sven Blumel has referred the matter to the local government inspectorate. It says anyone interfering with the vote will be caught. In AFL news, Collingwood coach Craig McRae has defended the side's management of Scott Pendlebury in the lead-up to his record-breaking 433rd game. Commentary surrounding the milestone has suggested the Magpies targeted the lacklustre Eagles to celebrate the milestone, but McRae is adamant that's not the case.
5: I think that's pretty naive to think that we would do that. We set a plan in place around what Pendle's milestone could look like. You know, there's so many things that have to go in order to get here. There's so many moving parts. No, there's never been a target of certain individuals or competition. That's pretty naive.
0: Some isolated showers about Gippsland clearing this evening. For a mostly sunny day in the east of the state tomorrow and a partly cloudy day in the west after a cold start with areas of morning fog and patchy frost. Partly cloudy in Melbourne tomorrow with a top of 17. Right now, 14 degrees.
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0: Welcome to Evenings. Welcome to Planet Earth, courtesy of Simon Le Bon and Duran Duran. We're heading up on up to the skies, doing a loop of the galaxies a little later in the show, and we've got a creative challenge for you, all to do with Australian astronauts. That's coming up. There's a quiz just around the corner too. But have you been a volunteer? Are you a volunteer? My father, for many, many years, was a volunteer at the Maritime Museum in Sydney. And for him, his altruism had a deeper purpose. Not just was he helping out unlocking, illuminating the world of the sea to people from around the world, but he got to meet people from around the world, which was a very satisfying and wonderful thing for a man in his 70s to experience. What about you? What have you done in terms of your volunteering, whether it's helping out at the local community centre, whether it's at community radio, whether you're a volunteer at a museum, whether you're one of those wonderful people there in the red coats on the corners of the CBD, just helping out people who are a little lost wandering around Melbourne. Love to hear from you. If you are a volunteer, it takes all shapes and forms, and we are celebrating all those who do that unpaid work, the pro bono hard work that makes this country tick. 1300 222 774. We'll be talking to an extraordinary ambassador in a moment who is a volunteer with lived experience of an acute anxiety disorder. But love to hear from you. 1300 222 774, and you can text in as well on 0437 774 774. Those stories coming up. Volunteers welcome. Step forward, because this is the year to volunteer, is the theme. At 23 minutes now to 7, though, let's find out what's happening across the traffic network with Dan Velling from Transport Victoria.
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3: Hello, David. There's delays through the Burnley Tunnel onto the Monash Freeway, but it is improving after crews towed a broken-down truck that was down past High Street. A collision on the ramp from the Tullamarine Freeway inbound to the Greensborough-bound lanes of the M80 Ring Road. There's also one in Dereham at Western Freeway inbound after Robinson's Road. They're over on the Grass Median. If you're heading through Selby, emergency services called to an accident on Belgrave-Gembrook Road. It's near Boyce Road. In Mortialloc, there's southbound delays on the Nepean Highway into Aspendale. Just one running lane is opened from Mortialloc Creek down past level crossing removal works. And this weekend, planned rail works will result in some major disruptions, with no trains running through the Metro Tunnel and only the Frankston line running through the City Loop. Check out the Transport Victoria website to plan your journey. That's the latest traffic and transport. It's 22 minutes to 7.
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0: Another way of asking this question about volunteering is there a volunteer in your life that has made a world of difference for you? Someone who's helped out maybe where you live, someone who's helped out there at the local school, whether it's the crossing guards, whether it's the mums or dads who pitch in for the working bees, whether it's the ambassadors of all those fundraising important causes, be that Beyond Blue, Dementia Australia, the Red Cross, whatever it might be. We'd love to hear from you about either side of that equation, whether you have volunteered, you are a volunteer, or whether there's been a volunteer who's made that beautiful difference in your life. 1300 222 774, if you'd like to join us. And I suppose volunteering is all based on that idea of passion, compassion, empathy, and as Russell Morris would say, sweet, sweet love. Welcome to Evenings. Great to have your company. Let's talk about volunteering in the week of the volunteer.

0: Yeah, I'm just stashed away, no seatbelt in the back of a Volkswagen, heading on home from Freshwater Beach, and that is the kind of tune that was playing back in 1971. The album was called Bloodstone. Russell Morris, the artist. It's 17 minutes now to 7. We are talking about volunteering, celebrating all those who do the unpaid hours, sacrifice their time in a good cause just to make a difference in the world. This is the Week of the Volunteer in the themed Your Year to Volunteer. It's something that we all should consider in some way or other, whatever we can do. Pat is in Ararat, who has a volunteering story to share. G'day, Pat.
1: How are you?
0: Good. What do you get up to?
1: For about the past 8 years, I've been a part-time volunteer tour guide at Jay Ward in Ararat.
0: Oh, I tell you what, that is one of the most atmospheric places I think I've ever been to, Pat. How does it still get as creepy when you walk in there for the, you know, the 100th time?
1: Yeah, it does. It's got a certain atmosphere about it, that's for sure. Yeah.
0: And how did you get involved in Jay Ward and stepping forward as a volunteer?
1: Oh, well, when I was retired, I was at a bit of a loose end, and yeah, I was approached by quite a few, and probably it wasn't something that really jumped out at me, but once I got into it, and the biggest attraction to me is the people I meet from interstate and overseas. You know, we call them jail junkies. Jay Ward was originally built as the Ararat County Jail during the Gold Rush, but it was a mainstream job, but that was only for about 18 years. And then for the rest of its life, over 100 years, it was a ward for the criminally insane.
0: Yeah, it was.
1: So we get a lot of people that visit jail. So,
0: yeah. It's funny because my father was just as enchanted by all the, he called them the yotties or the salt heads. So you get the jail junkies. Dad was at the Maritime Museum. And mate, is it haunted? I hear there's talks of spirits in the walls. Have you ever seen such an apparition?
1: Had a couple of doors closed behind me, and a bit strange.
0: Well, the door opened for you. You step forward, and good on you, mate, for your service as a volunteer. It's lovely to hear from you, Pat. Hope you enjoy the rest of the show. All the best.
1: Thank you.
0: Thanks for calling in. It's 7:15. David Astor with you, and how about being

0: marooned on your couch for a year or two. That is the reality for many people, some 2 million sufferers of acute anxiety or anxiety disorders, that it can be a crippling and engulfing disorder. We'll be talking to someone who has come through the other side of that and has turned around with that lived experience to make a power of good as a volunteer.
1: New to 774.
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1: Evenings with David Astle.
0: I may have jumped the gun there, Megan Barrow, mental health advocate, speaker with Beyond Blue and the Raise Foundation. I mentioned this idea of being marooned on your couch. Was that a fair description of that pretty acute and difficult time that you endured?
4: Hi, David. Very accurate. I actually wondered where you were going with it. I thought about COVID, but I was like, oh, you're talking about me. Yes,
0: yeah, look,
4: very
0: I am.
4: Accurate, so unfortunately,
0: I mean, look, so this in a way was a version of agoraphobia, I suppose, with your need to be indoors?
4: Well, I kind of describe agoraphobia as a fear of fear itself.
0: Yeah.
4: So I ended up literally being captured.

0: found, and just having 24/7 panic attacks, just seeing fear everywhere in the end. So I really had to walk, learn how to literally walk to the mailbox and one house away, and then learn slowly to get my independence back.
1: One step at a time. What gave you the courage to make that first step?
0: Just determination that I was, I mean, this is a long time ago. I was in my mid-20s, mm-hmm. and I just thought, if I don't do something hard and get better, this might be my life. And I just didn't want that to be my life. And I knew by that point it was going to be incredibly hard, which it was, but just gritted teeth, just made the first step, which was seeing an amazing psychiatrist who knew what they were doing. Yeah.
1: Well, congratulations on that survival story, that survive and thrive story, because the difference that you've made to others who are suffering with similar conditions has been momentous. Now, the advice that you gleaned through your clinical visits, through your psychologist, were they the sorts of things that you can help as a mentor and as a speaker with Beyond Blue and the RAISE Foundation to pass on?
0: Yeah, I think absolutely. You get a huge perspective when life was so terrifying that you couldn't get off the couch, that to take day by day. And I always have my psychiatrist, who's since passed away, but he's, one of his big mottos was keep going. And initially it was to get through a panic attack, to know that it would pass, but it's sort of life advice now that I give and live by.
1: As an ambassador for Beyond Blue, with that lived experience, Megan, I'm wondering, is there a reward for you in the volunteer work that you do for others?
0: I think there's a few different rewards. I think every time where it's going to be incredibly difficult for me to get up and speak in front of an audience, and I just always think I might just change or save someone's life today. And that's very much the purpose that I just move forward with. And ultimately, it's just given me so much purpose to my story, which is not a great one in different stages of my life. And, yeah, I just sort of, if it's turned somehow into a positive, I can't change what happened to me and the long recovery I had. But if I save someone else from it, then that's amazing.
1: Your story is a great one, Megan Barrow. You have just shown to so many others. I know that there's some 2 million people who live with similar acute anxiety disorders in whatever form. So please never devalue the fact that you've come out that other side. You've got the wisdom to share through your wonderful psychiatrist and through your own lived experience. We'd love to hear from others. This is in more particular space of anxiety and mental health, but we are talking about volunteering in general. And this notion, because I think it's a beautiful thing to realise, that this altruism, working for others, thinking of others, helping others, often has its own rewards that come back to you. If you'd like to join us, feel free, 1300 222 774, and you can text in on 0437 774 774. It's 10 to 7. And my guest, Megan Barrow, she is the mental health advocate speaker with Beyond Blue and the RAISE Foundation. Beyond Blue has certainly got plenty of profile in the community. Tell us about the RAISE Foundation, Megan.
0: Yeah, I thank a friend who actually got me onto them. Mm-hmm. So they're a national organisation that do youth mentoring in secondary schools. So people volunteer to be a youth mentor and you get matched with a young person who's around between 13 and 15 and you work with them an hour a week for 20 weeks. So that power of just turning up and being there for a young person is incredible.
1: How did it begin to manifest? And maybe this is a, you know, feel free to give your answer in general terms, because a lot of people listening right across Victoria who would be curious to know how something like it. Yeah, we all have apprehension. We all have butterflies. Mm-hmm. We all have anxiety in one form or other. But how do we recognise when anxiety is deepening into a disorder?
0: Yeah, I mean, I'm obviously not an expert in that.
1: No, I appreciate
0: my
1: that.
0: Lived experience. Yeah, yeah. So, and I've certainly had anxiety my entire life. Mm-hmm. So I can't remember not feeling nervous and overthinking and not sleeping. And I'm talking about as a toddler.
1: Yeah.
0: So I'd lie awake at night. So where Beyond Blue define it, and very similar to my lived experience, is when you can't separate

0: integrate your feelings of fear and anxiety and all the symptoms with the stress. So the stress, there's no actual stress in your life per se. Like the stressor isn't there in the moment, but you're still feeling incredibly anxious.
1: How did you get involved in volunteering? Because to go through that, the channels of consultation and clinical help, that's a really fabulous step and a brave step. Then to make that next step into the world of representing the cause, that takes a lot of courage. And if you're someone who is instinctively nervous, I'm just astonished and proud of you, if I can say that, of how you've overcome that nervousness to be a voice for others. How did you get into that space?
0: Yeah, I'm kind of astonished sometimes myself.
1: Yeah, really. It's astonishing, the transformation.
0: Yeah, thank you. For me, there was a gap between my recovery, returning to employed work, sort of settling into life. And then I actually started my own consulting business. Mm-hmm. I just self-employed. And I decided that I could be a bit more open about my story. And I saw an opportunity to do Beyond Blue's first anxiety campaign. So I was one of the case studies, a video that went nationally. And from there, they had a call out for ambassadors and speakers. And initially, I put my hand up thinking, I'll just be an ambassador in the background, but realised it was more about speaking. And I just thought, again, what I said before, that I just thought, I want to be that person that can tell their story and hopefully save lives. So that was really my, you know, blue sky thinking, for better want of a phrase, and just went for it. And I was incredibly nervous. And bless, the first talk was actually year 12 students, a small class, which was perfect. Yeah. And I thought, gee, this would have changed my life if I had have heard this story at that age. And my first ever question was, weren't you nervous? And I just thought, such a perfect first question. I said, yes.
1: Stole the question out of my mouth. Have you faced the rages and the zoology of year 9? Sounds like you've faced a pretty tough crowd. Your story, though, is about, hey, look, I am a voice. I am not the expert. I am a voice. I have been through this. I understand what you may be facing. It's such an important voice to hear if someone is being sort of tormented by this disorder. Disabling it can be. And it's something that you always live with. I've got several people in my own sort of family and friends circle who understand this sort of acute paralysis. And how do you keep on top of it, even just day to day? Because it never goes away, I suppose, Megan.
0: No, and I have fluctuations of it. So, and it really is just, I'm so far from the worst of agoraphobia that I just know that life can be a roller coaster. So you can't control life. And I think agoraphobia, in one sense, is almost wanting to control your whole life, so you cocoon yourself up that I couldn't be hurt anymore, so I just physically stopped anything from hurting me. And now I just know that, you know, I can't control it. And life's pretty great when you get out there, and you're going to have bad days. And but I do things, I know to get out and keep physical. I know to connect and touch base with people. If I'm not feeling great, my dear mum, she gets a lot of phone calls, and my friends, and, you know, but it's also such a gift, David, because I lost life, and now I just am grateful for every moment. So, and live with that perspective.
1: Not just in your ambassadorial work, but right now you are touching lives and I'm sure making a difference to many listening in. Vlado has texted in, "Hi, David and Megan. I've volunteered at 98.9 in WFM. And previously I volunteered as a kids soccer club, that is coaching and junior president. And at work, I'm on the Disability Inclusion Network and STEM professionals in school outreach. Volunteer brings so much to me and others." And I suppose to bring it back to volunteering and the benefits of volunteering, both for those who are the recipients of your good deeds, but also stepping out there and doing something for others. How do you begin to, for your case, I suppose the pathway was relatively clear. But in terms of general advice, have you got anything for how people who

0: have got this inclination to volunteer, given the theme of this week's idea of stepping forward, the year to volunteer, how do you begin to understand where your services may best be needed?
1: I think if you can align your values and what you care about, because there's just so many opportunities out there. Mm-hmm. So even like, and I think we take it for granted, the people that are volunteering and keeping services and community groups going, like that pottery during the week and there's a volunteer there. And so there's so many different opportunities out there. And honestly, it's just so rewarding to give back. And the connections, I heard someone mention before about the connections that they make and networking opportunity. If you're feeling a bit lonely, it's a great way to meet people who are aligned in your values. So I think it's really just researching and sort of thinking, what do I care about in terms of giving back? And I promise you, you get more from it than you give. So, and you'll get those people. Like for me, just getting someone saying, you've just changed how I'm thinking, or I was about to give up and now I'm going to keep going. Those things are worth more than any sort of sum of money.
0: Beyond price. Beyond price. Gee, it's been lovely to chat with you, Megan. And thank you for just showing us your signature courage of stepping forward and talking right across Victoria tonight. It's been lovely to meet you. And thank you so much for your time tonight and for your time as an ambassador.
1: Thank you, David.
0: Megan Barrow. She's the Ambassador Health Advocate with Beyond Blue and the RAISE Foundation, a wonderful initiative for helping those with all sorts of mental challenges, mental health issues, particularly around anxiety within the school system, which is a very timely thing to pass on. We're about to hit to the 7 o'clock news. We've got a quiz coming up if you'd like to play along. I'm wondering if you know what this song is. Mystery voice and all that. It's a bit of a mixed grill tonight. It's all those questions I didn't get to ask. So there's a few sitcoms, a few rhyming and a few random. It's all coming up after seven.
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3: Good evening, Nicholas Hines with ABC News. A federal government frontbencher has called on Israeli Prime Minister Benjamin Netanyahu to sack his national security minister after he was filmed taunting detained activists. The actions of Itamar Ben-Gvir have been condemned by Foreign Minister Penny Wong and criticised by Mr. Netanyahu. 11 Australians are among hundreds of activists detained by Israeli forces as they attempted to reach Gaza as part of an aid flotilla. Assistant Minister Julian Hill says Mr. Ben-Gvir should be sacked.
4: To tolerate that man remaining a cabinet minister for one more day seems unconscionable. If Prime Minister Netanyahu was serious about those values and Israel's reputation, he'd sack him.
3: There are hopes a new federal government package aiming to combat Australia's diphtheria outbreak can alleviate pressure on the health sector. $7.2 million has been put aside to fund vaccines, a surge workforce and Aboriginal community-controlled health organisation support. 230 cases of diphtheria have been reported nationwide so far this year, with around 60% of cases in the Northern Territory. CEO of the Aboriginal Medical Services Alliance in the NT, Donna Archie, is optimistic the package will help ease medical practitioner workloads.
5: Many are continuing to deliver primary health care while also trying to manage vaccinations and doing outreach and dealing with the outbreak response. So this much needed additional support is going to go a long way.
3: Australia has joined 140 other countries to pass a major United Nations resolution backing a landmark legal ruling on climate change, which found that countries can be held legally responsible for their greenhouse gas emissions. Here's Foreign Affairs reporter Stephen Jedgetts.
6: This was all about putting a political seal on the legal decision that was made last year by the ICJ. There were quite a few abstentions, about 28 or so countries, including some major players like India and Turkey. But when it comes to countries actually voting against this, it was a small list, only eight, and that included not just the US, but also other major exporters of fossil fuels, including, of course, Russia and Saudi Arabia. So a pretty clear endorsement from the United Nations.

0: General Assembly saying that the landmark ICJ decision is a good one, is binding, and should have political effect.
1: The World Health Organization has warned it could take up to 9 months before a vaccine against the latest Ebola strain will be ready. The number of cases in the Democratic Republic of Congo and neighboring Uganda has passed 600. 139 people are suspected to have died from the disease. Save the Children's DRC country director, Greg Ram, says more resources are needed to contain the disease.
2: What's needed are the basics of personal protective equipment. Body bags for safe and respectful burial, disinfected, chlorine. That is being mobilized, but more is needed, more resources are needed.
1: Former AFL player Nick Stevens has been told he'll likely remain behind bars once he's sentenced on deception charges. Here's Wade Stevens.
3: The ex-Carlton and Port Adelaide player appeared in the county court today via video link as victim impact statements were read out. Sitting in prison greens after 52 days in custody, he heard accounts of marriage breakdowns and enduring distrust as a result of his actions in 2017. He was found guilty in March on 12 counts of obtaining financial advantage by deception for failing to install legally compliant swimming pools in Mildura using his landscaping business. His barrister argued for a community corrections order, noting that Mr. Stevens was vulnerable in prison due to his notoriety as a former professional footballer. He will be sentenced in June.
1: North Melbourne AFL legend Brent Harvey says he empathises with the pressure on Collingwood's Scott Pendlebury ahead of his career milestone game this weekend. Pendlebury is set to surpass Harvey as the league's all-time games record holder with his 433rd game on Saturday against West Coast at the MCG. Harvey says a lot goes on behind the scenes to get ready for a game of this magnitude.
4: There is so much preparation that is going into this game, and I know because of winning to my game, and all you were thinking about is get through, don't get injured. That was in the back of my mind the whole time. As soon as I finished that last training session, then I knew I was going to play.
1: Some isolated light showers about Gippsland clearing this evening. A cold start for the state tomorrow with some areas of morning fog and patchy frost. Then becoming mostly sunny in the east of the state and partly cloudy in the west. In Melbourne tomorrow, a partly cloudy day with a top of 17. On Saturday, mostly sunny 19. And on Sunday, a shower or two with a top of 19 as well. Right now in Melbourne, it's 14 degrees.
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10: There's me in front of a mountain. There's me on top of the mountain. There's me under the mountain. And there's me losing my donkey on the mountain. We are off to Slide Night. Love to know your memories of Slide Night. That's coming up in our first hour. And if you are of a certain age, Slide Nights will be a bit of a triggering term. I had a bloke called Uncle Les in my life, and he was a single man. He was a paramedic, and he had a lot of free time, and he would go off to places like Lebanon or Syria, Middle East, but also Africa. He was just a well-travelled bloke. He drank long necks and he loved Slide Nights. That was Uncle Les. And when Uncle Les came over, you knew that you're in for 2 hours of Kodachrome hell. You could never seem to escape the carousels of Uncle Les. What are your memories of Slide Nights? We'd love to know. And I will be asking you about whether you've been to a Slide Night and if you had to pick out one slide from your own travels, one image, one photo, what would that one be that is unique? That's coming up. Now, if you were with us just before the news, I was chatting to a remarkable volunteer, someone who's lived through the torment of acute anxiety disorder, including agoraphobia, and is now an ambassador with Beyond Blue. Megan Barrow is her name, and a real pleasure to chat to Megan and hear how she's survived and thrived being marooned on the couch for 3 years and now is a public speaker for the Raise Foundation and Beyond Blue. Now, I should have actually given you the number. I apologise for that, but it's always worth sharing this. If you are going through a difficult time right now, the Beyond Blue support service is available.

0: around the clock, and that's 1-300-224-636, 1-300-224-636. And I apologise for not putting that forward when I was chatting to Megan. Slide night is a bit of a theme tonight, so there will be a couple of slide questions, very fun questions. And if you recall the previous night, I had all songs and all answers that rhymed with rain. And this was one song I didn't get to play. So if you're listening now, I'll ask you, what is this Fleetwood Mac track? It does rhyme with rain. That'll give you a clue. It's the something, the what? Yep. You can never break it, apparently. So that is the question I'll ask you the first off, but it's a mixed grill tonight. It's a random bunch of questions. There are a few rain rhymes, there are a few just soft questions, and there are some questions that relate to sitcoms, but I am here for a good time, and I'm very keen for you to play along if you want to be part of it. You get hints galore. It's ridiculous on a Thursday night. 1300-222-774, 1300-222-774. Before we plunge into a tune and then get the quiz happening, let's say good evening to Helen, talking about volunteering as we were before the news. Hello there, Helen.
1: Hi. Hi. David, how are you?
0: Yeah, really well, really well. So have you been involved in volunteering?
1: Yes, just recently I have with my local neighbourhood house in Northcote.
0: Great.
1: And a big shout out to Susan and Dale who just run this fantastic situation, and also to the funding in the neighbourhood houses, because it's meant a lot to me, and I know it means a lot to the local community and also to other volunteers who are doing a whole lot of things, including a huge food rescue situation through the Coles stores and all the rest. So I just wanted to shout out to them. But I was thinking as I was driving along, listening to you and thinking about volunteers that have impressed me. A few years back, I was involved, you know, I had an injury to my hand, and I had to go to a local public hospital. And I, out of 17 people who I saw, literally the one woman who was a volunteer was the most standout person.
0: Wonderful.
1: She was incredible. Like, talking about health literacy and people who, how you have to navigate these incredibly complex systems, she was phenomenal.
0: I love that phrase, health literacy. So, and she was basically there for conversation and support?
1: She was. Mm. When I arrived, at the first time I went to outpatients, which was, you know, after I'd already met about 10 people, and then eventually I had surgery on my hand, but she basically just sort of welcomed me, of course, you know, did the Medicare card thing, which is fine, of course, and then she basically just spent the whole of her time helping not only me, but loads of other people, just navigate which room to go to and what the number up there, you know, what does that number mean, and a whole bunch of things. So just, it really is a shout out to people in those public facilities, you know.
0: It's an alienating space, and once you find a familiar face who's a kindred spirit who can be there at that guide at side, the difference it makes is, immeasurable.
1: I just think they're amazing, those people.
0: Couldn't agree more, having spent a bit of time in hospital a couple of years ago, and there was a volunteer who made the world of difference to me, just as someone who could say, look, is there anything you need? Can I get you a sandwich? They were a volunteer. They weren't a nurse. They weren't there as
1: that's right.
0: An orderly. They were someone who just helping out with all the patients there in the out care. Helen, thank you for calling in, and great to give the shout-out as well to the neighbourhood house as well.
1: Yeah, thank you.
0: Good on you. Have a lovely evening. That's Helen in Northcote. We're about to play the quiz. If you'd like to be part of it, call now, 1300-222-774. Tune before we get cracking. No theme tonight, but your first caller gets a life. There's a chance for you to get to your mystery voice. And, yes, I'll give you a clue if you're stuck at least once. At least once. This is Black Sorrows.

0: Black Sorrows with the distinctive voices as well of Vicar and Linda Bull. That was some of their early work from the late 80s, 1988. And Jeff Jenkins dropped by this week talking about Bliss, the new track that we played. I think that was last week we played that from Vicar and Linda from their new album called Where Do You Come From, which is a glorious compilation by all accounts. Heard a couple of singles already. That tune from Black Sorrows came from, was the title track of that album, Hold On To Me. You are with David Astill. It's 7:15. The quiz is around the corner. Will you be part of the game? I can see three callers, and it's always good to have more like four or five so we get a party started. If you want to be part of the fun, call now and see how far down the list of questions you can get. A few songs, one or two theme tunes, and I've even got, would you believe, a sort of audio version of Slides. See how you go with that tricky question. I'll give you a clue or two. Should be fun. 1300 222 774. Quiz time after this.
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0: And it's my pleasure now to say good evening to Albert and Giselle and Dad. So there you go. 1, 2, 3 players calling in from Point Lonsdale. Good evening, you lot.
4: Say hi.
5: Hi.
0: Did I get it right, Giselle? Is that right?
5: Yeah.
0: Fantastic. Great to have you. Now, Albert, you're 9?
5: No.
0: No. Oh my God! I got it wrong. I'm terribly sorry. Now, have you ever got? You're too young, I'd imagine, to ever go to a slide night. Have you been to such? Do you even know what a slide night is, Giselle?
5: No.
0: No. Albert, any idea?
6: No idea, bra.
0: Listen to you go. Now, Dad, could you explain to your kids what a slide night is?
4: It's like a big picture night of somebody's overseas holidays.
6: Wow, that sounds really boring.
0: Whoa! Yeah, it's like an Instagram reel, but you put it on the wall. It's pretty much that, yeah. Okay? And it tries to influence people to go off and visit fantastic places. All right, now, here we go. We're about to kick off. But, hey, I'm going to ask you, actually, I'll ask Albert, who seems to be a very robust

0: ambassador for the family. Where's a holiday you've been to with the with mum or dad and Giselle, Albert? Where's a holiday you've taken?
1: Port Douglas.
0: Port Douglas. Wow. Now, what photo would be in your Port Douglas collection if you showed me amazing time that you had up there?
1: Front flipping into a pool.
0: Yeah. Well, there you go. That would be on your slideshow if you were. You know, I reckon they might come back. That's my thought. What do you reckon, Dad?
2: Oh, maybe.
0: Yeah, yeah, maybe.
2: Everything's so instant now.
0: Yeah, it's
2: Instagram's
0: true.
1: What are you?
0: Now, Dad, what's your name? My dad is...
2: I'm Jonathan.
0: Jonathan, nice to meet you, Jonathan. I'm David. Are you ready to play the game?
2: Yep.
0: Okay, good news is you get a bonus life because you are our first callers, and I did have a bunch of songs that I didn't get to play last night, and they all rhyme with rain, including this one from Fleetwood Mac. And if you need a clue, how do you flush the toilet?
1: Chain.
0: You are spot on, Albert. The Chain is the name of that. Well done, The Chain. All right. Now for another question.
2: Mum's in the background and Mum's a bit of a music guru.
0: Oh, okay. Mum knew exactly that was The Chain. Didn't need those toilet clues. Yeah. All right. Yeah. Now, this is a bit of a jumble question, but it's not too hard. If you jumble up the letters of lemon, L-E-M-O-N, you can spell another fruit. What is it?
1: Oh, wait. Can we write
0: this? Yeah, you can write it down. Of course you can.
1: Melon.
0: Melon is amazing. Isn't that amazing that you can mix up lemon and get another fruit? I always. All right. Now, this guy, you're going to be all over this, you two. Who was Olaf in Frozen?
1: A snowman.
0: He was a snowman. What food franchise once offered a foot-long sandwich?
1: Subway.
0: Nice work. All right. Now, good luck. This is the slideshow question. What? This is David's slideshow. Uncle David's putting on a few slides, but of course you can't see them. So I'm going to have to describe what is on the wall in my slideshow. So here we go. This is the slide. Now what you okay? Now what you can see on the wall is this. You can see. This is standing 350 meters high. It is 9.5 kilometres around. It is 2.5 kilometres underground. It's about 550 million years old, and it's made of a rusty red sandstone that's known as Arkose. What am I showing on the wall?
1: His rock.
0: He's exactly right. Uluru. Yep, it is. 348 metres high, 9.5 kilometres around, 2.5 kilometres underground. And it is some 500. Well done. Good work. That was Uluru. Next question is this. What character from legend had the golden touch?
2: Oh.
1: Wait.
2: From legend had the golden touch.
0: Mm-hmm. Someone, everything they touched turned to gold.
2: Oh, the Midas touch.
0: Yes, exactly right. It was King Midas. Your dad, see, Jonathan, he knows things. Kids, got to listen to him, okay? Mum and Dad know things. Never forget that. All right, tricky one, though. Are you Billie Eilish fans?
2: No.
0: Okay, well, it sounds like Giselle is. Okay, now, there was a sound effect that Billie and her brother picked up when they were in Sydney, and they put that sound effect.
1: Bad guy.
0: Yeah,
2: no,
0: now,
2: no, no.
0: Yeah, now, Bad Guy was the tune, but what was the sound effect that they put into the Bad Guy mix?
1: The walkway sign.
0: Oh, you are very clever, Giselle. That's exactly right. It was the walk sign, the pedestrian sign. That's a very clever get. All right, here we go. Next time. Okay, here we go. Good luck. Maybe you need Mum on this one. Name this song. You know that it rhymes with rain, just like The Chain does.
3: Son of a gun.
0: What's that song? Mum's gone quiet.
1: Wait, it rhymes with rain.
0: It does rhyme with rain. I'll play it again, Giselle. Have a listen. I mean, this is, this was a hit long, long, long before you were born and probably even before your dad was born, guaranteed. But it is a very big track, big song, and it sounds like this.
3: Son of a gun.
0: Any thoughts?
1: You're so vain.
0: You're so vain. Well done. Gee, I didn't think you were going to get that one. You are still in the game. You are doing very well.
2: Thanks, Mum.
0: All right. Well done, Mum. Mum's a legend.
1: That was fine.
0: Okay. All right. Good luck. This one is... Now, this is a tricky one. What really

0: real-life Australian actor does Dr. Cox hate, absolutely hate, on the sitcom called Scrubs? So there's a sitcom called Scrubs, and there's a man, a character on Scrubs called Dr. Cox. This is our sitcom question. And there is a real-life Australian actor that Dr. Cox hates. Now, who is that real-life Australian actor that the Scrubs doctor despises?
1: Oh, you go, Giselle. Oh, we don't know. I reckon that's going to stump us. We're not Scrub fans.
0: No, but hey, you may as well say an Australian actor. You never know your luck.
1: Yeah, that's true. All right.
2: Naomi Watts?
0: I tell you what, worth a guess, not Naomi Watts, but I can tell you it's Hugh Jackman. But that's okay. You're still in the game. You're still in the game. But that's the one you slipped. No worries. Yeah. What European river flows through 10 countries?
2: The Danube?
0: The what?
1: The Danube.
2: The Danube?
0: Danube. Well done. Do you know a bloke called Dan? All right, next question is this. Name Adam's family daughter. That's too easy for you lot.
1: So can you say the question?
0: Yeah, what's Adam's family? The daughter of the Adam's family, Morticia
2: Wednesday,
0: and Gomez.
2: Wednesday.
0: Very well done.
2: Oh.
0: Okay, next one is this. Good luck. What is the oldest city in France? It dates back to something like 2,600 years old. What is that oldest city in France? And it's not Paris.
1: And it's not Paris.
0: No.
2: Bordeaux.
0: You're a legend, Albert. You haven't got the answer, but gee, it's been lovely to chat with you. Bad luck. Hey, tell you what, you got about 11 or 12 in a row, so I'm just going to give you some applause for being such great sports.
1: Yeah.
0: Well done. You haven't won the quiz, but that's the next best thing. You've had the fantastic run. It's been lovely to chat with you, and thanks so much for calling in.
1: Hey, bye.
0: All the best.
2: Bye.
0: See you, Albert. See Giselle. See Mum and Dad. Yeah, well, that was fun. 1300 222 774. Slide night's coming up, but we've got a few more slides to share with you now and a few more callers to get to. Still big chance for you to get on the board if you'd like to play along. Clearly, as you can tell, nothing too hard, and there's a clue or two around the corner. And a mystery voice. See if you can pick up who our mystery voice is too. 1300 222 774. It's time to say good evening to Karen in our town of Meadows. Hello, Karen.
3: Hello.
0: Have you been to a slide night? Is it you would remember a slide night?
3: Many years ago, I think there was one. I think it was a travel one.
0: A travel.
3: I don't know who it was for.
0: Yeah. Did you ever host one yourself?
3: No.
0: Okay. Well, I've got a mystery voice tonight, and I think you'll get this one. I do. If you listen carefully, it's a very well-known voice. I'm hoping you work out who it is. There's no real connection, but there is a little bit of a news hook, a bit of a time hook connected to her voice. Who is it?
4: So I've got a bit of a Donna Summer crush.
0: Who's got a Donna Summer crush, Karen?
3: Can I hear it more?
0: Yes, you can. Here we go.
4: Got a bit of a Donna Summer crush.
0: Who's that?
3: Oh, the only news lady I know. It's news lady, is it?
0: No. I said that this story relates to the news. She's not a news anchor.
3: Oh, okay. Bit of a Donna Summer.
0: Mm-hmm. And the quote is also a clue.
3: Right. Okay. Let me think. Oh, I'm terrible with this.
0: That's okay. Hey, look, you don't need to know the answer because that's a free shot. But you do need to know the answer of the one that stumped our previous callers. And that was...
3: I didn't hear it, sorry.
0: No, I'm going to tell you that it rhymes with Subway. And it is the oldest city in France, and it's not Paris. So what city in France rhymes with clay or day, and it is on the Mediterranean, and it is the oldest city in France?
3: I knew all those first ones. They were easy.
0: Well, hey, you know that this one rhymes with way, and you know it's on the Mediterranean, and... So that rules out Nice.
3: It's a well-known city.
0: Yeah, it's a very well-known city. In fact, the angels sing about it. Yeah, Doc Neeson wants you to take him away to this city.
3: Okay. I'm just going through the letters.
0: Mm-hmm.
3: Okay.
0: Yeah. Yeah.
3: Not Hay.
0: Not Hay. Not Hay. That's a very different city altogether. Quite small compared to this big one. But gee, it's been lovely as always to chat with you, Karen. Thanks for calling in tonight.
3: I have to get on first to get the question.
0: Yeah, look, you did well. You did well. But that was this is a tricky one. Thanks for calling. See ya. 1300 222 774. Still a chance to get aboard. We've got Vlado to get to next. And then there ain't nobody, to quote the classics. Except if you call now, 1300 222 774. It is Vlado, and I reckon he's going to know who this voice is. Hello, Vlado.
5: Hey, David.
0: Now, you work in community radio, so you're a man who knows his way around voices and music. That means you know who this is, surely.
4: I've got a bit of a Donna Summer crush.
0: Who's got a Donna Summer crush, Vlado?
5: I have no idea. I'll guess Dara from Eurovision.
0: Oh, I know where you were going. That's a clever idea. There is certainly a news hook with Dara, the Bulgarian winner. But no, it's not not that. But that's okay. Have you been to a slide night? Are you might almost be, I don't know your age, but I'm guessing unless you're, if you're younger than 40, I'm guessing you've never been to a slide night.
5: I'm older and I have been to a slide night many years ago.
0: Do you still bear the scars?
5: It gave me an interest in photography, but I never put anybody through a slide night.
0: Okay, fair enough. All right, now Doc Neeson sang about this song, Take Me Away to This City. It starts, it's on the Mediterranean and it rhymes with day, and it's the oldest city.
5: Marseille.
0: Marseille. Marseille is the name of the city. Well done. All right, next question is this. What powerful snake starts and ends with the letter A?
5: Anaconda.
0: Nice work. Muhammad Ali's original name?
5: Cassius Clay.
0: Nice work. All right. A sitcom question. What Australian sitcom features the Wheeler family who love racing V8 supercars?
5: The Bogan?
0: Yeah, it is. You betcha. I'll give you that. Upper middle. Upper middle Bogan. All right. Here's a slideshow. Focus, because Uncle David's putting on some slides. And here's me, Vlado. I'm in front of a yellow concrete and corrugated iron structure. It's 11 metres long and it's 5 metres high at both its tips at either end. What am I standing in front of?
5: The only thing I can think of is the yellow peril.
0: No, it's not the yellow peril. It's certainly yellow, but it ain't a peril. Mind you, it would be perilous if you get distracted driving past it on the road. Vlado, thanks so much for coming.
5: David.
0: Good to chat with you. So there you go. That's the puzzle I'm going to give to one and all. If you can work out what David is standing in front of for our little audio slides, I'll describe it again. I'm going to play a song and then I'll reveal the answer after the song. So I'm standing in front of a yellow concrete and corrugated iron structure. It's not the yellow peril. It's 11 metres long, and this is a tip. At either end where there is a tip, that is as high as 5 metres high. So what am I standing in front of? If you can work out our audio slide, you'll get a round of applause. Good luck to you all, 1300 222 774, if you want to call in. And we'd love to know about your slides and memory of slide nights too, because I am still a little bit traumatised just to say the word, even though I genuinely think that slide nights could make a comeback, and they certainly are with our next story, where there's a wonderful slide night with a difference that's happening in Melbourne. 1300 222 774 if you'd like to call in with a slide story, and if you can work out what that object that I'm standing in front of, and if you call in, I don't mind if you continue with the quiz. Challenge is yours. 1300 222 774, or feel free to send through the text line on 0437 774 774. It's 29 minutes now to 8. Yes, Marseille is the oldest city in France. Fun fact.

0: You're very clever, you lot. Big shout out to Ben in Kurrumungal and also Matilda in Mount Albert North. Both of you correctly guessed that David, Uncle David, in his rather testing slide night, was standing in front of the Big Banana. If you've just joined us and trying to work out what the hell just happened, well, I did describe the tourist attraction that I was standing in front of and describing it as being made of yellow concrete and corrugated iron. Was 11 metres long and at the tip at both ends, there's your clue, 5 metres high. Well done. So not the yellow peril, but very good guesses. And Nick from Northcote, David, when it comes to slide night moments, well, the great timeless joke was, oh yeah, Dad, is that a polar bear in a snowstorm? Oh, Nick, you take me right back. That's when the blank screen comes up. We're about to talk about slide nights. If you've got memories of getting along, maybe you were the host or maybe you were the, the sort of third cousin sitting there doing all the funny emu silhouettes on the screen. Let's talk about slide nights. 1300 222 774. Hey, look, here's my rabbit. Look at that, Dad. 1300 222 774. We're off to slide night. It's a great source of memories, great source of images, and always a great source of scuttlebutt and folklore. 1300 222 774, and you can text in as well on 0437 774 774. It's 24 to 8.
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0: Well, when Michelle Ransom Hughes got in touch and said, hey, I'm doing a slide night, I didn't even think twice. I mean, it could have actually been a personal invitation. It was just Michelle was so keen to talk about slide nights. And Michelle has been a fabulous radio maker for many years, working as a producer in ABC. Conversations, some of the finest conversations that you've heard with Richard Feidler, Sarah Kanofsky, part of Michelle's deep background work. But tonight it is a very different event that we're celebrating, and it's all in the name of Slides on the Wall. Great to see you, Michelle.
4: Hi, David. Thanks for having me. It's very fun to be here.
0: This is very fun. And do you have, I mean, my memories go back to Uncle Les and his trips to the Middle East. And Uncle Les was a man who was, he was a single man, he was a paramedic, and he had a lot of time off. And all these images were a little bit weird, a bit unhinged. And actually, I'm probably overselling them saying that they were boring. They weren't boring, but they were a bit weird.

0: his slides. Yeah. What's happened to those images? Unhinged. They sound like just the thing I'm after.
1: Oh, well, that's it. So this is, I mean, your whole evening is built around found slides. Is that right?
0: That's right. Yeah.
1: So where do you do the finding?
0: Well, people have donated them to me. The very first set came when I bought a tiny vintage projector. Mm-hmm. Someone just included a box of slides they had no use for. They didn't even know where they'd come from. So they were just a bonus, and that got me hooked. And then I started asking people if they had any, picking them up out of hard rubbish. I have no shame
1: the
0: now.
1: The bow bird.
0: I just ask everyone.
1: Well, I'll do my best to find out if Uncle Les has got any of those slides still about. But Uncle Les is no longer about, but his slides may survive him. I wonder if you've got some old slides around. Have a dig around. Tell us what's on them. 1300 222 774, and memories of slide night too. Love to hear from you. Jerry's calling in. Michelle, she's calling from Frankston. Hello there, Jerry.
2: How you too? How you too?
1: Now, what are your slide night memories, Jerry?
2: My partner and I were down at the 12 Apostles taking the usual shots. And I was behind my SLR. Mm-hmm. I didn't notice. I'm actually terrified of heights. I get sweaty palms and I get the shakes and all sorts of things. And I started trying to get myself into the best vantage point to take the photos that I was after. And it wasn't until we had the slide night that you can see me standing perilously close to the edge.
1: The palms get crumbling. Oh, Jerry.
2: And he thought it was hysterical.
0: Wow.
2: And, that was a real punch in the guts.
1: Well, you know these apostles are ephemeral, don't you? I mean, and the cliffs that edge the apostles. So you might have been standing on a little moment in time there. I'm glad you survived the story. But has it helped with your acrophobia?
2: Oh, God, no. It makes it worse.
1: Hey, if it's any comfort to you, Jerry, my daughter, when she was about 4,

0: a very poorly framed, out of focus shot of the brand new car, and that's it. That's all they would spare on the car.
1: And now you've got some great slides that you've brought in, so we're going to do our best to just give people a sense of the kind of serendipitous, kaleidoscopic, random stuff that will be part of the slide night show that's happening very soon. But before then, I've got an audio slide for you, Michelle. This is one I prepared earlier.
0: Oh, no.
1: Can you guess where I am? I'm standing in front of a freestanding bell tower that's 8 stories high, but it's about 55 and a half metres on the low side, but it's 56 and a half metres on the high side. What do you think I'm standing in front of?
0: Are you in a town called Pisa?
1: You are too good. So when you say there are common images, are there common landmarks as well that come forward? Have you got a dozen Eiffel Towers?
0: I do, and that's fine. Of course, I'm not going to be showing all of those.
1: No.
0: I'm really looking for people. We love to see people from the past because they remind us of ourselves. No one really ever needs to take another photo of the Eiffel Tower or the Leaning Tower of Pisa. I have seen those quite a few times.
1: I've just 1300 222 774 is the number if you'd like to call in. 18 minutes now to 8. Some great texts coming in. This is Fran and Reza. Hi, David and Michelle. It was the mystery voice who had a crush on Donna Summer. Oh, I beg your pardon. I should have clarified that. Who was the mystery voice? I reckon you'd know this because, Michelle, you've got a very acute ear for being a radio person.
2: You know, a bit of a Donna Summer crush.
1: I dare say Richard.
0: Can I guess?
1: Yeah.
0: Is it Kylie?
1: That's two cheers for the price of one. Yes, Fran, it was Kylie. I should have revealed that. Yes, well done. So I'm thinking about the slide night that's coming up. It's it's this Saturday night. Well, it was on 23rd of May.
0: That's correct.
1: And it's happening
0: the following Saturday.
1: Okay, the 30th of May. Now, it's happening at Cross Street Music Hall, but it's a slide night like no other night. Tell us the format.
0: So it's a very simple concept. It's a slide night with no narration. So you won't have an uncle or an aunt or anyone at all telling you what you're seeing. You get to sit there and enjoy a soundscape. So each night there's one single musician. So this Saturday it'll be a guitarist called Simon Bailey from Ponyface. And the following Saturday it's a cellist. And they haven't seen the slides either. So they're improvising.
1: Oh, how wonderful.
0: Responding to the images, seeing them for the first time when the audience does. So it's a pretty special thing that is quite unlike Instagram in that way.
1: It really
0: because
1: is.
0: It's happening that in that moment alone and it won't be repeated.
1: And how haphazard is it? Have you curated them at all?
0: Have yes, you sort
1: of,
0: I have.
1: Okay, so in
0: I think that's the problem with slide nights of the past is there was no editing.
1: So what kind of vague rule or yardstick did you apply to the curation of the slides?
0: I've worked with sets, so if I pick up a collection from somebody, I will find the spirit of that set and get rid of the dross, really. I'm just looking for great images that deserve attention.
1: And you've had some wonderful, and now we'll go to Lisa in a moment, but you've had some wonderful people donating slides over the years. Tell us about some of the collections that you've received.
0: Yes, I had a woman who brought me her father's slides, which contained, they went back to the 1950s. They're in a very beautiful wooden box. There are a lot of great accessories because it was a huge pastime for a lot of
1: really
0: people.
1: Was, yeah.
0: I think more people from the middle classes, I'm not exactly sure, but, you know, you could get metal tins, wooden tins. Anyway, she brought me a wooden box full of these beautiful slides taken by her father of his father, who was a flower farmer in Northern Victoria.
1: Really?
0: And it was, you know, post-war, he would have served, or he did serve. You could see tattoos on his arm, which is very rare for images from those times that I've seen.
1: Yeah.
0: And just beautiful, standing in a field of gladioli, this weathered face and beautiful condition because it had been kept in the box.
1: What I love about that image and knowing a bit about the gentleman in the frame is you start to fill in the gaps. There's this wonderful – I'm glad there's not a narrative because it's the active imagination that provides the story that is not supplied, or at least it's supplied but only in a kind of jigsaw fashion.
0: Yep.
1: It's an enriched experience, and I think it's lovely to, as you say, pick the spirit out of a collection. But when it comes, oh, look, let's say g'day to Lisa. We're encouraging you to share your slide memories

0: Is it something that could possibly come back? Have you been to a slide show or a slide night in the last 10 years? That's another way of thinking about it. I think we often just put up, usually at weddings or at funerals, dare I say, this compilation of images that captures someone's life. But we don't necessarily come together and say, here is my trip to Turkey. I would love you to see the top 20 images that I selected. Have a glass of Turkish wine and talk about the trip. Does that still happen? Love to hear from you if it has. 1300 222 774. Lisa joins us now. By the way, I should let everybody know, Michelle Ransom Hughes is my guest. We are talking about slide nights, and there's a very big slide night that's happening next to Saturday night. So this Saturday and next Saturday, it's happening at the Cross Street Music Hall in Brunswick East. And if you'd love to get some tickets, it's called the Slide Night, No Context Slide Night, and you can get tickets through Humanitix, I should say. And seating is limited, so you would need to book, but it would be a remarkable night, a unique night of imagery and music. Lisa, good evening.
1: Hey, David, hi.
0: Good. What are your memories of the old slide nights?
1: I go back to slide nights in the 70s, mm-hmm. before the carousel.
0: Yeah, oh, wow, your pre-carousel. Yeah, it looks unlike.
1: Even longer, I'm not kidding myself. You could only put two slides in at a time.
0: Yeah, that's right.
1: And so you have to push it across and push it back again and push it across and push it back in. And when Dad announced, well, okay, we're having friends over and we're going to have a family slide night, we'd all roll our eyes thinking, oh, my God. And we'd be sitting there and sort of falling asleep. And in amongst all the landscape sort of pictures and the holiday here and the holiday there, my father was an eye surgeon.
0: Mm-hmm.
1: So every now and then he'd just chuck in
0: a slightly
1: gumpy surgical eye.
0: No way.
2: Keep you all awake.
0: Just make sure you're awake.
1: And then it'd be like, oh, my God. And would wake us up. And it was, and I always used to get a laugh.
2: I'm going to try that this week.
1: Yeah, it was wonderful. Just the surprise slide. The surprise slide.
0: You don't have a spare surprise slide that we might play on the No Context slide night. That would be great just to give it, kill the vibe. Lisa, that's very funny. And I bet you half the time your dad, unless he was completely adept at it, had the occasional slide that was upside down. That was part of the routine too, right?
1: Inside out, upside down. Inside out, back front, upside down, whatever it happened to be. And you'd all roll your eyes and think, oh, how long is this going to take? But, I would give anything to be at one of those slide nights with my father again.
0: Yeah, that's it. They
2: Do you
0: are
2: still
0: sacred.
2: Have them, Lisa?
1: Sorry?
2: Do you still have the slides?
1: Actually, I think I found in a trunk of, you know, those things, I think I found a box of slides. Mm. I must have a look and see what they are and actually bring them. Have a look, check them out if they're really interesting and maybe
2: definitely
1: get in contact with you. And
2: just enjoy them for yourself, honestly.
1: Yeah.
2: Just there's plenty of projectors around and I'd really recommend just hanging a sheet. You don't need any fancy equipment. It's brilliant.
1: No.
2: Or you can just do it on a white wall. A lot of people have white walls these days. It's something very special. It's worth the time.
0: Yeah. Be like a Kodachrome seance in a way, just bringing back the past, Lisa. It'd be a lovely thing to do and reconnect with your dad and put a couple of those juicy eyeball slides in just to make sure that you're awake.
1: Yeah.
0: Lisa, thank you so much for joining us. Great
1: and
0: to hear from you.
1: Thank you for the memory, David.
0: My pleasure.
1: Bye-bye.
0: Thank you. Great text coming in. This one's from another listener saying, yeah, hi, David and Michelle. These days, it's a bit like saying I'm sick and tired of looking at the TV, so I might go to Officeworks and buy a projector and watch the footy on the wall. It's much like that. Sick of boring photos? At least projectors don't cost $10,000 these days. So if you really wanted one, you probably could have one. It's novel and less pragmatic. Do you think there's potential of it coming back, Michelle? I mean, my waters tell me that so much of what was good in the past has got a habit of coming back in some other form.
2: Well, look, I know that a lot of people are very interested. It's had an amazing amount of goodwill. Mm-hmm. I'm using the analog projectors. I don't digitise the slides.
0: Yep.
2: I play LPs before the show on a record player.
0: Oh, this is retro. This is chic.
2: I'm not, you know, funny about gear like some people mm-hmm. are. I just really enjoy the old projectors. They give that edge where you think they might blow up or break down at any moment, which is all part of it. But the sound, as you've been playing this evening, is also something very special, and people in the audience have responded to that sound as part of the nostalgia, winding them back through the years.
0: 1300 222 774, if you'd like to join us. It's been a pleasure chatting about that sacred ritual of slide nights that were such a rite of passage for families in the 60s and 70s. Less so now, of course, and that's what we're exploring as much as recalling. You can text in too on 0437 07747 74 774 928. How did you gravitate towards this project, Michelle?
2: I think I had time, that's the magic word, to really notice how special the storytelling is. You know, it's a bit of an overused word at the moment, but I work in stories, writing films and making audio, and looking at images put together, the human instinct is to create a story.
0: Yeah, it's true.
2: You just put two together, bang, you've made a connection, and on it goes. And so it's, I love the idea of making something for people that involves them. It's not passive. It has no real purpose unless there's an audience. And every single person in the audience is going to tell a different story looking at these slides.
0: It's a bit like that inclination, that paranomasia of seeing faces in patterns.
2: Oh, yeah.
0: You know, we look at tiles or we look at stains on the floor and we see dragons or we see our late mother. I mean, these images that float up, none of us will see the one thing or the same thing.
2: Oh, you've just given me goosebumps there, David. Wow. It was very much like that last week, people talking about how they'd been affected by different slides in different ways, even sort of a hardened rock dog friend of mine who came along, who falls asleep at a lot of entertainments, was riveted as he was reminded of some pictures from Taronga Zoo in the 60s.
0: Yeah, yeah.
2: He said, that could have been me, that kid there on the elephant. Mm. I mean, we don't do that these days. But he'd also travelled America and he recognised all those places and, you know, it just took him on a trip.
0: Gosh, it sounds a really beautiful night. And I know that, as you suggested, there's some very early American slides, one that takes us back to the World Expo in Canada from 1984. And we've got a couple of these images in front of us. Which is the one that you'd like to describe to the audience, Michelle?
2: Well, there is a great backyard slide.
0: Yeah.
2: It's backyard Melbourne. Mm-hmm. I can tell because there are a couple of bare trees. So it's winter. The kids are fully rugged up. There's about six kids in the picture. Two of them are on a swing and they're in flight. And the kids are just not aware they're being photographed, which is so different to today's photography most of the time. And they're having a wild time because the slides, the swings back in the day used to be a lot more unhinged.
0: They were.
2: Like your uncle's slide.
0: That's right.
2: There are kids running. Yeah. There are kids bossing others around and some just doing their own thing in the corner. You've got a bit of classic 70s furniture and some nice skivvies and some velour, long socks and Mary Janes. So all of those things, whether it's the visceral feel of the fabric that I can, it takes me back to my childhood. And I just love the freedom that I see there. They're not being hovered over. They're having the time of their lives. And it's a very everyday scene, not the kind of thing that you would necessarily see in a magazine. It was taken by probably Dad. A lot of dads took the photos back then. They were in charge of the equipment.
0: They were. This was hardware. Step back. This is a man's business.
2: Exactly.
0: You know, the other thing that I noticed in the background to the left, I've got the same image in front of me.
2: Oh, yes.
0: Is an incinerator.
2: That's right.
0: Remember those things?
2: The bloody incinerator, David.
0: The bloody incinerator. That also puts it back in the 60s. And yeah, exactly right.
2: Yeah.
0: And no Hills Hoist, but that swing set looks like it's about to tip over.
2: Yes, that thing where it starts coming out of the dirt.
0: It's fabulous. And then the next one, which is a dam. It's just, again, looks like kind of very serious man business. They're all standing around looking at a new dam by the sounds.
2: Yeah, and I don't always look, you know, you could spend your whole entire life researching every single photo if you were so inclined, but I'm not. But this one is early 60s, I believe, by the hats the men are wearing looking over this dam. It might be the hydro in the Snowies.
0: It could be. It looks Australian. The light looks Australian.
2: But what I really love about this particular photo, which no one can see, of course,
0: no,
2: but
0: we're
2: it's
0: doing
2: a beautifully composed photograph. So I really love images for the sake of, you know, aesthetics as well as the history. And this one, I just particularly enjoy the way they're all standing. We can only see their backs, and I've come across a lot of photos of dams and infrastructure.
0: Yeah, that doesn't make. I mean, in a way, they're probably espionage photos, and you've come across them in Hard Rubbish Day. But you're right. Backs to the camera, lots of stylish hats, and the other thing I noticed, not just a relatively new dam wall, but there's a. It looks like high wires that create an upper frame, which suggests hydroelectricity as well. I think you're on the money with the Snowy River being the prime suspect. But that's the beauty and the mystery of slides. Without commentary, we provide our own commentary. That's the spirit of No Context Slide Night. You've just had a sample of it. And if you'd like to be regaled, treated, lavished by a wall and a continuum of images, accompanied by music, then
2: live soundscape.
0: Live soundscape. Get along to No Context Slide Nights. It's happening this Saturday night and next Saturday night at in Brunswick East at the Cross Street Music Hall. And Michelle Ransom Hughes has been the sort of imagineer behind this project. And if you'd like to get some tickets, head to Humanitix. But what you're looking for is No Context Slide Night. It's been lovely to see you again, Michelle. Thanks for coming in.
2: Thank you, David. Thanks, everyone.
0: We're about to plunge into the world of Warner Sound. I think it's Warner Vision, this whole idea of Talent Quest in Warrnambool. And Artemis, now that it's some 2 months afterwards, what did we learn from that little lap of the moon? Let's head to a tune, though, before we get to the 8 o'clock news. And this is a little bit of Cardigans and Love Fool.

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1: ABC News, good evening. I'm Noni Edwards. There are hopes a new federal government package aiming to combat Australia's diphtheria outbreak can alleviate pressure on the health sector. $7.2 million has been put aside to fund vaccines, a surge workforce and Aboriginal community-controlled health organisation support. 230 cases of diphtheria have been reported nationwide so far this year, with around 60% of cases in the Northern Territory. CEO of the Aboriginal Medical Services Alliance in the NT, Donna Archie, is optimistic the package will help ease medical practitioner workloads.
2: Many are continuing to deliver primary health care while also trying to manage vaccinations and doing outreach and dealing with the outbreak response. So this much-needed additional support is going to go a long way.
1: Deportation proceedings are expected to begin in Israel for 430 international activists detained after Israeli forces intercepted their Gaza aid flotilla in international waters. 11 Australians are among the group. The BBC's Yolanda Nell reports.
3: Their plan was to breach Israel's naval blockade of Gaza, highlight the really grim humanitarian circumstances for people who were living in the Palestinian territory and deliver some aid. They were intercepted in international waters. Israel's insisted its blockade was lawful to stop weapons reaching Hamas. It's saying it did not violate international law with the way that its naval forces detained this group over the course of a couple of days. But there have already been complaints about the treatment of the activists.
1: Israel's national security minister has been condemned by Australian diplomats after he was filmed taunting the detained activists. An almost year-long probe into Queensland's child safety system has wrapped up, with its final report to be delivered tomorrow. Eden Gillespie has the story.
4: The Commission of Inquiry into what's been described as the state's broken child protection framework was announced last May. It received more than 1,000 public submissions. In one of those, an NDIS worker alleged she saw a baby with bruises over her legs after witnessing a worker hit the child. She claimed her complaints to a manager fell on deaf ears. Commissioner Paul Anastasiou says he hopes the inquiry will lead to less talk and more action. The report will be handed down tomorrow with the state government to decide when to release it.
1: A man has told the WA Supreme Court he caused no injuries to a man he's accused of murdering. David Webber reports.
5: James Terence Hunt is accused of murdering Raymond Smith in his Greenbushes home in 2023 during a home invasion. The 68-year-old's body was found on the outskirts of Greenbushes. Kevin Potter has said he saw Mr. Hunt stomp on Mr. Smith in the bathroom, but Mr. Hunt has told the court it was

0: Mr. Potter, who went to the bathroom with Mr. Smith. Under questioning from his own lawyer, the 33-year-old denied that he pulled Mr. Smith by the hair, that he stomped on him, or that he caused any injury to him. Mr. Hunter told the court he said there shouldn't be any violence during the burglary. The trial continues.
1: Under fire, Queensland Government Minister Tim Mander has stood aside from Cabinet over a possible breach of electoral laws. Nidal Mustafa reports.
2: Queensland's election watchdog has been investigating allegations the Sports and Olympics Minister falsified his voter enrolment details by registering at a staffer's rental home where he didn't live. It's now referred the matter to federal police. In a statement late this afternoon, Mr. Mander said he'd followed the right processes and had made all the appropriate declarations and disclosures. But he says he doesn't want the controversy to be a distraction to the government and has informed Premier David Crisafulli he's standing aside while the matter is being sorted. Andrew Powell will take over his duties for now.
1: Two Australian men have been sentenced to 7 months in jail by an Indonesian court after flying into Indonesia's South Papua province on an alleged black flight with its transponder switched off. Zulfikar Al-Jaburi and Duong Tan Lee were arrested by Indonesian officials when a plane they were on arrived in Merauke in November last year. Australian Federal Police alleged they were fugitives facing serious criminal offences and boarded a plane in far north Queensland that had its transponder turned off, with the transponder later reactivated over international waters. It's expected the pair will be extradited to Australia after finishing their Indonesian sentences in coming months. And Sydney FC goalkeeper Harrison Devenish-Mears says he'll look to thrive under pressure as his team takes the field.
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8: Welcome, and we're about to head off to space in a little while at least. We're going from planet Earth all the way up to the moon and back. We're looking at Artemis. Where are we now? Some sort of 2 months on. What did we learn from Artemis? What's the future of the moon? And a few other funky things that are happening up there in the cosmos, including Mars and Venus, who are getting quite cosy at the moment. You noticed? They're slowly drifting towards each other. Maybe there's a rapprochement happening up there in the constellations. We'll be talking about that weird galactic Venn diagram as well, with Tanya Hill, who will be joining us in a little while. But a couple of bits of housekeeping from the previous hour, if you were with us, and if not, we were talking about slide nights. And Zen in Melbs, you're quite right. The word I was thinking of was pareidolia, not paranomasia, which is punning, but pareidolia, which is that obsession that humans have to look for patterns in random things. It's like seeing Elvis on your burnt toast. It's like seeing a dragon in the bathroom tiles. We do it all the time, and you're right. That is the word. Thank you, Zen. And Georgie, thinking of slide nights, David, this slide night drew me to a specific time when my out-of-control nephew, who we love, was visiting, and we went to a wildlife park in the Adelaide Hills. We cautioned him not to mess with the geese. Mm-hmm. It's a bit like saying, do not dump rubbish here. Where do you dump the rubbish? Right below the sign. Don't mess with the geese. Did he listen at age 8? No, he did not. And he came off. Who came off better? No, he didn't. Well, he didn't, but the geese did. He was 7-year-old then. Now he's 50 years older. And we delight showing him the film of the geese chasing and nipping him to prove that the oldies have knowledge after all. And the best part is when we have history of this in photos. Yes, Georgie, evidence. Exhibits A, B. Yep. You want to see more images? Okay, this is exhibit A. This is exhibit B. There you go. There's the goose. Now that's you having your bum pecked. And there's you running and screaming to your mum. Such good times. It's my pleasure now to introduce Samantha. Her name is Samantha McIntosh, and she's a Ballarat councillor, and she's one of the voices and ambassadors of the Ballarat Heritage Festival, which is coming up this weekend. G'day, Samantha.
9: G'day, how are you going, David?
8: Good. Now, we met one of your colleagues in Emma Becker, who was dropping by, talking about the Mechanics Institute, the history of, and I understand that there's Mechanics Institute. Is it part of the Heritage Festival this weekend?
9: It absolutely is. All of Ballarat comes alive, mm-hmm. and the Mechanics Institute is just a spectacular piece of our history. I remember as a five-year-old driving down Sturt Street with my mum and my sister. My sister was about six mm-hmm. and a half, and she said, look up at that second level, and it was the Minerva statue. And for a little kid to remember that today tells you how spectacular Ballarat's history really is.
8: I know it's a misnomer, a fun run, but I had a fun run there a couple of years ago, and I stayed the night in Ballarat. I've done it quite a few times because it is a great place to explore.
9: You didn't do the marathon with Mona and everyone else, did you?
8: No, I didn't do that. Just round the lake once, that's all. I was with the wind, then I was against the wind. I remember that. And there were some geese that chased me as well. But
9: Was it a swan? A white swan or a black swan?
8: Well, whatever it was, it wasn't that happy about what we were doing. But there's a whole lot going on, including, vintage cars have got to be part of the scrapbook, surely, Samantha.
9: Without any doubt, this Heritage Weekend is about hidden histories, and we've been going for nearly two decades now.
8: Well, congratulations. With
9: this, Heritage Weekend. It's pretty special. But whenever the cars come out, the crowds come out.
8: Yep.
9: They really just love history and cars. It says so much. It's not just for blokes, it's not just for the women that love the beautiful outfits and everything that go with the cars, but the little kids love them as well.
8: Oh, you bet. It's like the world coming to life, the history coming to life, and trains as well, another one. Kids of all ages, be they 90 or 9, head for the steam trains.
9: Absolutely. We've done the steam trains the last few years in a row. My husband totally adored jumping on those old steam trains with the little grandkids, and the hordes of people that would get on. And not only the hordes of people that would get on, because there is a one-way trip. It depends how far you want to go away. But there's also a return trip that does bring you back to Ballarat.
8: Well, there's some people I'd suggest take a one-way trip. We don't need to know names around here.
9: We might like. We won't go there. But there's a lot of people. When you jump on the steam trains, you go along the track, and it is intriguing seeing the number of train watchers that just mm-hmm. adore seeing those old steam trains.
8: You betcha. Do some of them have beards by any chance? Because I know there's a big beard and stash competition.
9: It is one of my favourite parts of Heritage Weekend. The beard and stash competition is just a bucket load of fun that brings out lots of young people and old people and everyone in between. But it's become an absolute mecca for entertainment. And the beards, I know, I've done the beautiful beard with the flowers on it. There's every version. It's up to you how creative you want to be.
8: Ballarat's got a strong beard game. I've got an image here in front of me, and you've got the Ned Kellys, you've got the very groomed, Van Dyke beards. You've got some mm-hmm. walrus moustache. You've got the little toothbrush efforts. You've got one. There's one bloke there who's got peach fuzz in. I don't know how he got into the competition, but all bets are open.
9: They bring their animals. There's everyone that comes along. It's not just the people.
8: My Groodle's got a very fetching little goatee, so I might bring him along.
9: Yes. Well, look out. Just give it a bit of a plait.
8: Okay. And finally, there's the thing called the Heritage Collection. Where do you begin? But there must be some real knick-knacks, bric-a-bracs of rare.
9: There's an antique fair that's at the Civic Hall, which is also a beautiful historic building that has such significant culture for our locals and for people from around the country and around the world, for that matter, that have performed on stage there. The focus of this Heritage Weekend is about hidden history. So it's not just about what's in the antique fair, but also up at even the Eureka Centre. And in between, there's historians, there's locals, there's third and fourth generations of people that are sharing their histories, secret histories, things that haven't been talked about or told in the past, and things that have been researched. There's been a lot of work done from those that go to the university or that work in the university or that have been researching for the university. It's a bit of a story.
8: You're getting a spray of roses, not a spray, but a spray of roses from Sharon, who is a local there. David, we love our councillor Sam McIntosh here in Ballarat.
9: Oh, how special is that?
8: She is a legend. Well, Sam, you and I have had the pleasure of chatting in the studio. You are a legend. It's great to see you're bringing just as much vivacity to this Heritage Festival as you've done to festivals in the past. It does look absolutely fabulous. Plenty
9: David,
8: of stuff
9: I want
8: for
9: to
8: people.
9: See you up here. You're talking so beautifully about it. You need to come and join it.
8: Look, I'm seeing a bit of theatre tomorrow night, and then I've got
9: I'm at Her Majesty. I'm actually down underground in the catacombs at the moment.
8: Oh, so are you really?
9: I'm watching
8: you hiding from?
9: On stage.
8: Oh, okay.
9: Supposedly. Well, she was going to put a spell on me, so I thought.
8: Don't even know how to unpack that story. You'd love to get along. All you have to do is head. I mean, I won't be there, but Sam will be there, and so will thousands of others, and plenty of things to do. Head to BallaratHeritageFestival.com.au. And there's all this weekend, and there's something for everybody. It is that kind of fest, and it's almost 20 years. So congratulations on that run as too,
9: David,
8: Sam.
9: Thank you so much for talking to me and being so interested in our beautiful hidden histories.
8: Who doesn't love Ballarat? It is a fantastic city. It's great to celebrate it. Thanks for coming in tonight, Sam.
9: Thank you very much.
8: Best. Councillor Sam McIntosh, and it's happening this weekend, Ballarat. So head to that website. I've got it here in front of me. And there's plenty of temptations. Ballarat Heritage Festival, let alone the pubs, the colonnades, hotels. There's plenty to get involved in. Great library too, great museum, etc. And the lake, watch out for the swans. 14 minutes past eight, you are with David Astor. We're going to head off to space very shortly. Yep. In fact, we've even got a very rare piece of footage of a meteor crashing into Murchison and how that story is relevant. But if you listen carefully, you get a little bit of Space Cowboy in this work. This is Steve Miller. There it is. Yep.

0: Alien mission to space. It's got to happen. It's got to happen. I mean, probably won't happen in our lifetime, but it could happen. So what should we call it? I mean, enough with the Apollos, enough with the Enterprises and the Challengers. We've got to come up with something that is quintessentially Australian. Crikey One. There you go. That's a suggestion. If you'd like to send through your suggestion, I'm going to put the best of them to our next guest, who's all about things galactic. See what you can make of it. Send it through on the text line, 0437 774 774. Mr. Squiggles from the moon, he's Australian. It's only a matter of time until we get a whole lot of Australian astronauts going up under the Australian flag. It needs an Australian name. Love to hear your thoughts, 0437 774 774. And if you've got thoughts, connections to the Artemis story, you are more than welcome to call in, because that's our very first order of business. 1300 222 774. It's 19 past 8.
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0: He's from the moon, and one day we'll get to the moon, maybe when we're older. But right now we are talking about what took place around the moon. I'm joined now by Dr. Tanya Hill. By the way, what should we call an Australian space mission? Send through your best on the text and I'll put them in a shortlist. But Dr. Tanya Hill is a Museum Victoria's astronomer, and there's a fabulous event that's coming up next Thursday that is called Discover the Night Sky, and the theme at the Melbourne Planetarium next Thursday, Tanya, is all about Artemis, or a large part of it is about the Artemis mission. Good evening.
1: It is. Hello. Hi, David.
0: Yeah. So here we are. It's, I mean, the Artemis mission was in early April, first sort of 10 days of April. So a couple of months later, we're getting that way. What's something that's come out of that mission that maybe we've gained as in terms of our sort of scientific understanding of space and the moon?
1: Yeah, so I think for this one, really what Artemis is about was as much looking at the astronauts themselves.
0: Okay.
1: And what is the effect of travelling beyond low Earth orbit, because mm-hmm. we're now very, with the International Space Station, with Tiangong, the Chinese Space Station, we're really getting a handle on how to operate in low Earth orbit. But we want to go further. Mm-hmm. What are going to be the physical effects that happen when you're travelling so much further from Earth? You're out of the protection of our Earth's magnetic field, and yeah, what can we learn from that?
0: Because with a broken toilet.
1: Right. Actually, I was just listening to a press conference about that, and Reid Wiseman, the commander, did want to say that to the engineers, the toilet worked beautifully. Mm. Apparently, it was the venting system.
0: Oh, okay.
1: It was how to, yeah.
0: All right.
1: But it brought us all such joy, well, didn't it?
0: The other beautiful thing about the Artemis mission was that it humanized space. It kind of helped us understand space and space travel, as a human experience.
1: Yeah, we could all travel along with

0: she was not an aeronautical engineer. She was someone who could we could relate to. There was a Canadian as well, and it was a perfectly selected four that went that took that trip.
1: It certainly was, yeah. And I love Christina's story. She has wanted to be an astronaut since she was five mm-hmm. years old. And so her path was to be an electrical engineer. She actually worked on the Juno mission, which is an amazing mission out exploring Jupiter and giving us these incredible views of Jupiter. And, yeah, now she's gone to the moon.
0: We did see that there were some impact craters that we hadn't understood before, because this was the first time that we really saw the dark side, the flip side of the moon. And what did we see on the side that we don't see from Earth?
1: Yeah, I think that was another really human mm-hmm. moment, wasn't it?
0: Because
1: Reid Wiseman, his wife had passed away a few years earlier, and the whole astronaut. The four astronauts and their families had really, they've been training for a number of years.
0: Yep.
1: So they'd really become good friends. And so Jeremy Hansen got on and suggested that one of those new craters that they'd seen should be named after Reid's wife. So that is now Carol Crater.
0: Carol Crater. That's close.
1: It's beautiful.
0: And so what shape does the event take at the planetarium? Here we are. Talking about the highlights and the insights from the Artemis mission, is it a massive slideshow? Is it a lecture? How is it celebrated on the Discover the Night Sky?
1: Oh, look, I try to do a little bit of both because, mm-hmm. of course, we're in our amazing planetarium, and so your screen is all above you, all around you. And so part of it, just seeing the images, I'm going through at the moment all the incredible, because they're starting to download all the images, the tens of thousands.

0: Well, I suppose it's a drop bear going north, and Vegemite one as well.
1: Oh, very sweet.
0: Which is the one that you like?
1: Oh, which one? I've got to pick. I like the Yeah-Nah, actually.
0: Yeah-Nah is good. Very good. We're off to space. Jen, I like your boomerang. And the Chunderbolt and the Galaxies also. Yes. Very, very clever. So Artemis, I mean, where what's the sequel, so to speak? What do you expect will be the next development after the Artemis?
1: So this has been the crazy thing. Yeah. The week before, the end of March, mm-hmm. the week before Artemis 2 launched, NASA announced a whole new change to their setup.
0: Yep.
1: And so where they're going to now is the next mission, Artemis 3, to launch next year. That's going to stay in low orbit, and it will test how the Orion spacecraft, the little capsule, yeah. will be able to dock with the machine, the spacecraft that will eventually get the lander, that will actually take
0: the astronauts. Will that also be a crewed mission, the Artemis 2?
1: So it will be a crewed, because yep. they'll have to manually pilot
0: of course they will.
1: The Orion to be able to do this docking. And the interesting thing here is that because it's not NASA that's making
0: this is it. Landers. It's a bit like it's been privatised, isn't it?
1: That's right. Yeah. So there'll be two options. SpaceX is producing one of them, and Blue Origin is making the other.
0: Well, speaking of Blue Origin, Sharon suggested it should be called Bluey, because that's our view of the Earth as well. It's a lovely, fabulous suggestion, Sharon. So that's amazing. That's the Orion. Is the Orion spacecraft reusable in the same way the shuttle is reusable?
1: No. So okay. That was their Orion spacecraft, but it's the same setup.
0: Okay.
1: Each time.
0: And there is talk, and hence my question about the Australian mission. But in 2030, there's going to be an Australian lunar rover, which is pretty exciting.
1: Yes, yeah. And of course, it was given a lovely name, the Rover.
0: How good is that? The Rover. I tell you what, I don't think that even that beats the evening's listeners. That's brilliant. The Rover.
1: It's brilliant, isn't it?
0: And where's that going to be planted?
1: Yeah, so that'll go up. That'll be on the South Pole, because that's where NASA are now aiming to mm-hmm. build a lunar base at the South Pole. And what the Rover is going to, well, really, it's taking Australia's expertise in mining and make it, it'll be a semi-autonomous rover that will go out and collect the lunar soil and be able to bring it back to a NASA facility that will then try and extract the oxygen out of it.
0: So
1: that then you've got, air to breathe, rocket fuel.
0: And I love using what is, you know, an alienating or a very extreme environment to do a bit of space testing here on terra firma. That's great. And Michael and Bentley, hi David and Tanya. The Australian connection to the Artemis mission too is Kim Illman, of the Australian Formula One photographer that you had on one night. We did had Kim on probably about 6 weeks ago now. Maybe around the time of Formula One. And he posted a YouTube video. It went, a girl came up to him saying, "I understand you are a good photographer. Could you take my picture?" Then a man came up, her father, I think, to him and said, "Do you want to photograph a watch that has been to the moon?" The man was an Artemis astronaut. So there you go.
1: Wow.
0: That's amazing, Michael. I had no idea that story. So if you'd like to know a bit more about that, Tanya, that's Kim Illman. That's K-Y-M-I-L-L-M-A-N. There's a connection there.
1: Yeah.
0: And it was great that we had, is it Catherine Pegg?
1: Bernal Pegg.
0: Yeah, Bernal Pegg.
1: Yes.
0: Now, what do you think the odds of her, I mean, she's Australian of the Year. She's fully trained, aeronautically trained, an astronaut. She speaks Russian. Could she be part of the Artemis mission in coming years, do you imagine?
1: Oh, wouldn't that be incredible?
0: Wouldn't it be wonderful?
1: That
0: I'd just love to see that.
1: Amazing. Yeah. I can't wait to find out what her first mission will be.
0: It'd be very exciting.
1: Yes.
0: And we are talking, well, that's the event that's coming up this Thursday, but it's not all about Artemis, because there are a few other things that, a few other sidebars that is part of the same evening. Is that right, Tanya?
1: That is right. So we always do a theme for the evening, mm-hmm. but what I like to do is just look at what's come out in astronomy in the last couple of weeks, so that we can really be on topic of the latest news and kind of dig a bit deeper to what maybe people have seen in the headlines.
0: Okay, so what on the other side of this, we're just going to have a little bit of a brief pause, but wait for the things that you can see in the sky now or very soon, plus an extraordinary link between an Australian event that happened in Victoria and what's been discovered on Mars. That's coming up after this.
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0: Now, we had Libby who called in on the way on the Geelong Road. This was last night, and she was saying, "Oh, David, you've got to see this beautiful sickle moon at the moment. It's just on the horizon. It's glorious. It looks like a scythe. It looked so special."

0: spellbinding for Libby, and I didn't get a chance to see it, Lib, but here we are in the city. We don't necessarily get that skyscapes you get on the open road. But right now, with these clear skies and these crystalline nights, we are getting a rare chance to see some pretty astounding things up there in the galaxies at the moment, Dr. Tanya Hill. What kind of things can we be looking for?
1: So what you really want to look out for is just after sunset, mm-hmm. Venus and Jupiter are over in the west, and two brightest planets. At the moment, Venus is quite low to the horizon. Jupiter's a bit higher. In fact, they were just near that beautiful moon on Tuesday and Wednesday evenings. It was amazing.
0: And they're getting cozy, aren't they?
1: They are. I think it's the 11th, 12th of June. They're going to be right side by side. And to see them sparkling together, I always love it.
0: How rare is that event to be as close as they are?
1: So probably about every 18 months, mm-hmm. 2 years or so, and just to make sure that they look close to us, of course, but they're still...
0: it's a bit of a parallax view, isn't
1: right.
0: it?
1: Yeah.
0: However, at the moment, I think we've got a little bit of cloud that's coming up the weekend, but it's generally a fairly cloudy forecast. Clear forecast. That's a great chance. That's all on the western horizon?
1: That is right, yeah.
0: And best time, I suppose, is that nightfall, sort of early in the night?
1: Yes. Certainly at the moment for Venus, because it is still quite close to the sun.
0: Yeah.
1: But in the next couple of weeks, it's going to rise higher, so you'll be able to see it a little bit later.
0: And the Southern Cross as well is pretty lofty at the moment.
1: It is. Mm. This is the time. Winter is the best time to see the Southern Cross. It reaches very high in our southern sky.
0: And now this is the other big story. In fact, we've got a little bit of a grab. This is it's quite rare because this piece of audio dates back to 1969 in Murchison, where a meteor hit the ground. Here we go. We've actually got some audio footage of that event. I think that's, I don't know. You can't believe everything you find out on the internet. But this event from 1969, that meteor that struck just out of, meteorite, I should say, just struck out of Murchison. That's, that in a way, that story has been revived, resuscitated because of some discoveries on Mars.
1: Yeah, because of Curiosity.
0: Mm-hmm.
1: So, lovely Sunday morning.
0: Yep.
1: And in fact, people did hear, they talked about it, they're hearing a baboom. There were these babooms.
0: Oh, amazing thing.
1: And then this wisp of smoke, bit of light. And no one knew at the time what it was. And it turned out it was a very rare meteor that.
0: And not far from town either, was it?
1: Yeah, that's right. And so it left kind of all this, like a dark charcoal.
0: Mm-hmm.
1: And in fact, I've got to tell you this story that I just found out about it. Apparently one farmer, so it all happened in the morning. That afternoon when the farmer went to go and check on the cows, he saw all this charcoal everywhere and it wasn't there in the morning and they knew this had happened. So kind of made the connection, maybe it came from space, but you know what he did?
0: I can't wait.
1: He got a hose and just started watering it down and pushing it into the manure pit. So then when the geologists found out that it was actually a meteorite fall, they sent the students
0: to go into the muck heap and just do the sorting. Well, I'm sure it'd be good, organic material, although I'm not sure if it's biodegradable. However, in that sort of burnt charcoal, so to speak, from the meteorite, there was some, rare discoveries that have been replicated by the what's been happening with the Curiosity rover up on Mars.
1: Yeah, so the thing that was so important about this meteorite, it's actually older
0: mm-hmm.
1: than the solar system, and it's what's called a carbonaceous chronite. Which means it's made of, they've got lots of complex organic molecules. Why this was so useful?
0: Mm-hmm.
1: Because just recently, the Curiosity rover, which has been roving around on Mars since 2012, it's got two experiments that it can do. It can only do this twice, where it can take a sample of Mars and do experiments involving wet chemistry. Whereas rather than normally what it does when it samples things is it heats it all up and then sees what it's left over.
0: Yep.
1: So you kind of get the ingredients. Whereas what's happening with the wet chemistry, if you use the reaction with water, you kind of get to keep your cake.
0: Yeah.
1: You see the final outcome.
0: And it's organic makeup.
1: That's right. Mm-hmm. And so they've found all these detections, over 20 different complex molecules, of which 7 have never been detected on Mars before. But they needed to check, was the experiment mm-hmm. working the way they thought? And so the way to check, they didn't have a piece of Mars, but instead they had a piece of Murchison.
0: Murchison.
1: So they put it through the exact same experiment and was able to, get 16 of the molecules that had been detected.
0: Which is proof of life, is it not? Is
1: this... Well, it's like a precursor to life.
0: So it's potentially the building blocks of life.
1: Exactly.
0: And there it was on Mars, and it was in that meteorite as well.
1: Yeah.
0: Older than the universe.
1: Older than the solar system.
0: Okay.
1: Yes.
0: It's
1: incredible,
0: that is
1: isn't it?
0: Mind-blowing. And what does the bloke do? He mixes it in with his compost heap. Cows are looking around completely startled. And that will be one of the stories. So too, the Mars and Jupiter getting cosy. And finally, this is the one that's the Pluto-like world. There's a Pluto side project or side hustle called Plutino.
1: Yes, the Plutinos. So these are a group of objects. They orbit out beyond Neptune, and they're all, we call it, it's a 2-3 resonance with Neptune, which basically means that for every, 3 orbits of Neptune, mm-hmm. these objects orbit twice. So they're kind of like a nice little family. But this guy, now let me get its name right, it's 2002. XV93.
0: It's catchy.
1: Mm-hmm.
0: That was the one that ran me over, actually, on
1: Thursday.
0: Oh, we're
1: really good, aren't we?
0: Yeah.
1: So it's quite small. It's only about 500 kilometres across, freezing cold. And what they've just discovered, they've watched this tiny little object pass in front of a star. This was done in Japan. And rather than normally what you would expect if this was just a chunk of ice, once it went past the star would just drop in brightness and disappear, there'd be a drop off and then it would come back to brightness. But instead, the fade was gradual.
0: Uh-huh.
1: That meant there was something going on.
0: There was some atmosphere.
1: And there's a bit of an atmosphere.
0: Okay. So
1: First time ever in a Kuiper Belt object, these objects beyond Neptune, that we found an atmosphere other than on Pluto itself.
0: So that's to say that there is a cocoon that's keeping its own distinct atmosphere around that planet-like object.
1: That's right. Whoa. And how it's doing that, we don't know. One idea is maybe it's just something temporary. Maybe we're just really lucky and it's a comet had crashed into it and created this gases around it. But it's very exciting. It shows that these aren't cold and dead worlds. There's surprises out there if you can look for them.
0: How would you not want, I mean, unless you are a rusted on listener of evenings, but you can always do catch up, but you can't do catch up for these planetarium nights. So I would suggest if you are as galvanised by the conversation as I've been with Dr. Tanya Hill, then you will enjoy and be mesmerised by the light show, the space show, and the knowledge coming your way, the storytelling and the excitement of potential in the Artemis mission and these discoveries more recently from the rover and the Plutino project. If you'd love to get along, all you have to do is head to Museums Victoria. It's happening next Thursday at the planetarium. Discover the night sky. Artemis is the hero of the storytelling, but there's plenty of other night sky discoveries as part of that same enchanted evening. Great to have you in, Tanya, and thanks so much for exciting us all over again.
1: Oh, wonderful chatting to you. Have a good
0: Likewise,
1: night, everyone.
0: You too. And let's hope the Boomerang or the ENR gets to space one day, maybe even with that Australian astronauts aboard too. It's 9:22. We're off to Warrnambool after this. There's a thing called Warnervision. Yeah, there's two R's in that, Warnervision. And if you reckon Eurovision was a big thing, why?

0: It is an absolute hard-on-sleeve song, is it not? Matt Corby, 2011 was the year. Into the Flame was the album. And that is Brother. And you might know a few other versions of it that we can't play here on 774. But still, a really powerful tune. Time now is 8:45. You are with David Astle right across Victoria on 774. Wonderful to have your company. And we're heading to the west of the state very shortly, down to Warrnambool, where there's a, Eurovision, take a step back. This is Warrnavision, and we'll find out what that's about after this.
1: Bet you didn't know we're the world's biggest gamblers.
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just a foretaste of the quality of talent liable to be on show at Warner Vision. Well, that's the Bulgarian entry. I'm not sure if they'll be turning up on the on Saturday, but I do know that Warner Vision will be the best of the best. It is all in honour of a very good cause. It's happening at the Wanan Function Centre, and I'm now joined by Ruslan Osmanov, who is from the Warner Vision team. G'day, Ruslan.

0: Hello.
1: What is the cause? What is the fund? What's the charity that this is all in aid of?
0: This year, it's we have decided to help students in two government colleges, mm-hmm. the Vulnerable College and Brown College, who wants to learn music but have no opportunity for that.
1: Fantastic. That's a great cause. Now, how is it put together? I understand that it's a talent quest. Is that right?
0: Yes. Yeah.
1: And does it mean what kind of talents are can people potentially display? I mean, if I was a very good juggler, could I be part of the Warner Vision Spectacular?
0: Yes. We have songs, we have dances, we have other performances, but majority of them are songs.
1: Songs? I mean, including, here is one of the entries I understand that's coming in from New South Wales.

0: Her name is Delta Goodrum. That's her song called Eclipse. Do you have flamethrowers there at the Wannan Function Centre, Ruslan?
1: Sorry?
0: Do you have flamethrowers there at the centre?
1: Yes. Yeah, but I was going to visit Warrnambool. I live in New South Wales now.
0: Yeah. So tell me, is this the first year of WarnerVision? Has it been happening for a few years now?
1: No. We organised first WarnerVision in 2022. Uh-huh. And our first idea was help Ukraine, and we collected money for Ukraine hospital in Kyiv.
0: Great, that's wonderful.
1: Yes.
0: Is it too late to enter? If people are listening in and they're thinking, wow, I'd like to put my band in, or I'd like to get along and share our choir, is it too late to enter?
1: I think so, yes, because we have like our team, mm-hmm. and each of us have like separate duty. Like, for example, we have a sound engineer and we have full staff for musicians now.
0: And so if the audience should get along, now I understand that it's all voted by the audience. There's no judges as such. Is that correct?
1: Yes. Everyone who will come on Saturday night can vote and choose our country.
0: Have you had a look at some of the acts? Have you had a peek at what the talent's like in 2026?
1: Yeah, we have lots of country, lots of... for example, we have... let me check.
0: That's okay.
1: Yeah.
0: What have you got
1: there? We have 17 countries and 70 bands or singers.
0: 17 countries?
1: Yes.
0: What?
1: Like Sweden, Ireland, Scotland, Canada, England, USA, Italy, Wales. And we also have, it's not a country, but it's funny because I love it. It was last time and today, that will be on Saturday, is the moon.
0: The moon? I tell you what, it's not that bloke with the pencil nose, is it?
1: Oh, yeah.
0: The moon. So the moon's an entry now.
1: Yes. yeah. And I love it. I really love it.
0: I do too. So you've got 17 countries, including the moon.
1: Yes.
0: And they're all going to be on. So is it too late to get a ticket to see the event? I mean, people can't. It's too late to get along to be an entry. But I'm hoping people can still get some tickets, still some seats are left for the show that's this Saturday night.
1: Yes. We will open the door mm-hmm. at 6 and you can buy tickets online.
0: Great.
1: We have a Facebook page.
0: You do?
1: Called WarnerVision Music Contest.
0: Yep.
1: And you can buy tickets there. We have a QR code. And you also can buy tickets on door. Mm-hmm. Yes.
0: So if you'd like to get along, there's the Facebook page. There's also, I've got here the WhatsApp.

0: on page at the Warrnambool Vic Government. And all you have to do is Warrnavision. Now, it's a tricky spelling. It's as in Warrnambool, so it's W-A-R-R-N-A. Vision, Warrnavision.
1: Yes,
0: it's
1: yes.
0: In honour of those kids who don't have the funding to pursue a music career, back some future stars who may one day be at Eurovision along with Delta. And if you'd like to be part of it, you'd like to get along and support some local artists and support a good cause, if you're in the Warrnambool area, this will be a it's just going to be a memorable night. You know that. 17 countries, including the moon, having a crack. Get along to the websites or the Facebook page. The event is happening at this Saturday evening at the Wannan Function Centre, which is there on Koroit Street. Thank you so much for joining us tonight, Ruslan, and have a wonderful evening on Saturday.
1: Thank you. Yeah, hope I will see you there.
0: Yeah, well, if I can make it, I will.
1: Welcome, everyone. It will be a good night. I promise.
0: I'm backing the moon on this one. Good on you, Ruslan. Thank you so much for joining us.
1: Thank you. All the best to you. Bye.
0: It's a couple of minutes now. It's 7 minutes to nine. Let me give you a sense of where we're going after 9 o'clock, because we've got two gems. They're both really positive stories. One is about the remote Abrolhos Islands, which are off Geraldton. I mean, when I say off Geraldton, I think they're about 30 nautical miles off Geraldton. They're a ways off Geraldton. But the astonishing thing about the coral of the Abrolhos Islands is it hasn't succumbed to bleaching, despite the fact that the oceans have been warming in general. So why? What could we learn from the resilient coral of the far west coast? We'll be having a scientist who's been researching this coral after the 9 o'clock news. But before she joins us, a gentleman who is an expert of the ancient world. His name is Tristan Hughes. He's the host of the podcast The Ancients, and he's going to tell us the story of the Odyssey. That's the return of Odysseus from the Trojan campaign. Took him many, many years to get back to his wife Penelope. But what the truth of that story was, it's a bit of a dream-like adventure, but what the true elements were that were projected into storytelling. And of course, with Christopher Nolan's film The Odyssey some 5 or 6 weeks away, a great chance to relive or visit for the first time the story of The Odyssey. So, resilient coral and a war-weary warrior heading home to his faithful wife. All those stories coming up. But if we are talking about things in extremis, from space to moon contestants in the Warrnavision to the Abrolhos Islands, let alone the histories of time, this is Take It to the Limit by the Eagles. It's 5 to 9.

0: 1975, from One of These Nights, one of the biggest albums of the 70s and possibly the millennium. Actually, there were so many singles that came off that. And that was Glenn Frey and Don Henley who wrote that tune. It's a couple of minutes now, about a minute before 9 o'clock. How are you travelling? How you been? We've got another hour of the show with two great chats coming up. Philip Clark coming up after that. And then a pretty clement weekend. I think we've got a little bit of rain that's coming our way. Some cloud across the state. We'll get to the weather later in the final hour. But I can tell you that it will be just one of the starts of winter. I sense as though this temperature has turned. Great to have this rain coming in. But with the clarity of the sky, we know we are for some cold nights and we're some 5 weeks away from, oh, actually four, from winter solstice, which is only June 21 after all. Anyway, off to Ithaca via the Trojan War, and then to the Abrolhos Islands, looking at the resilient coral of that part of the world.
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2: ABC News, good evening, I'm Noni Edwards. Deportation proceedings are expected to begin in Israel for hundreds of activists taken to an Israeli prison after the IDF intercepted their boats in a Gaza aid flotilla. 11 Australians are among those detained in international waters. The BBC's Yolanda Nell has more.
3: It's expected that these activists, who come from some 40 countries, will be flown out to Turkey later. Israel's Prime Minister Benjamin Netanyahu has said he wants them to be deported as soon as possible. The activists were taken to an Israeli prison after arriving at the port of Ashdod. But it's a video shared by the far-right Israeli minister Itamar Ben-Gvir that triggered swift condemnation from countries including the UK, Australia, Spain and Turkey. The minister heckles the activists, who are shown forced to kneel with their hands tied and their foreheads touching the floor. They are also seen being roughly handled by security forces.
2: Israel's ambassador to Australia says his country's national security minister has been rightly condemned. Earlier today, Australian officials summoned Ambassador Hillel Newman to account for Mr. Ben-Gvir's actions. Mr. Newman says Israel's government has responded strongly to Mr. Ben-Gvir's actions.
4: He has been condemned by the Prime Minister, by the Foreign Minister, the entire leadership of the State of Israel. A country is not measured by the actions of one politician, but how the government responds to actions which are disgraceful.
2: The United Nations Special Rapporteur on the Occupied Palestinian Territories has welcomed a US judge's decision to lift sanctions against her. Francesca Albanese became the first UN official in history to be sanctioned by the United States for her criticism of Israel. She was one of the first to accuse Israel of genocide in Gaza, which Israel denies. Ms. Albanese has told Triple J's Hack the judge's order to lift sanctions on her is a relief.
5: At the same time, I know that for me, for the way I am, this is not over because this has never been only a personal battle. There are ICC prosecutors in the same situation I am. They've been sanctioned for doing exactly their job.
2: Back home, the Federal Health Minister says he will consider subsidising the costs of administering diphtheria vaccines at pharmacies so they can...

0: immunise people at no cost. The Northern Territory has experienced a resurgence of the potentially fatal disease due to waning vaccination rates. The NT branch president of the Pharmacy Guild of Australia, Peter Hatswell, says supply of the vaccine is free, but people have to pay a fee for it to be administered at a pharmacy. Minister for Health Mark Butler has announced $7 million to roll out more vaccinations and says he'll consider further measures.
1: Our focus right now is on remote and very remote communities, which is where this disease is spreading right now. But there is always the possibility it will spread beyond that, and we're certainly willing to look at any good ideas.
0: The Federal Treasurer says he and the Prime Minister are huge supporters of WA getting its fair share of GST. The state government will get an extra $6.6 billion from the Australian taxpayers in the coming financial year under its special GST deal. Jim Chalmers says the current arrangement is fair.
2: WA makes a massive contribution to the national economy. And at every turn, my job has been to make sure that that contribution is recognised, including when it comes to making sure that WA gets a fair share of the GST.
0: The British government has published historic documents on the 2001 appointment of the former Prince Andrew Mountbatten Windsor, saying it found no evidence that formal due diligence or security vetting was carried out at the time. The government agreed to release the documents after an opposition party used a rare parliamentary device to request the publication of the files. Mr. Mountbatten Windsor became the UK's special representative for international trade and investment in 2001, but stepped down 10 years later. To sport now in Women's Rugby League, the New South Wales captain has her sights set on a historic State of Origin series clean sweep. The Blues take on Queensland in the third and final game next Thursday on the Gold Coast. New South Wales also led 2-0 during last year's series, but lost Game 3. Captain Isabel Kelly says the team will use that experience to their advantage.
3: There was a lot of lessons, a lot of things that, you know, we can be better in reflecting back on that. But I think we're a completely different team this year as well, and we've done pretty well so far with the grind of games and, I guess, defence focus. But, yeah, we know we can still be a lot better.
0: 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There's more news available at any time on ABC Listen.
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5: Evenings with David Astle.
6: And a big shout out to Western Australia who joins us tonight, along with Victoria, wherever you might be listening. Great to have you aboard. And we've got a fabulous Western Australian story coming up a bit later, all about some resilient coral just off Geraldton that could teach us a lot about how we can preserve the bleaching coral of so many other reef systems, including on the eastern coast. And before then, we were just talking about an event that's happening in Warrnambool on the other side of the country there in Western Victoria. And Warrnambool every year has a thing called Warnervision, just chiming in with the Eurovision frenzy. And I've been learning a lot more about it since chatting to one of the organisers, Ruslan Osmanov. Michael very kindly has sent through an image of these penguins, penguin statuettes that have got the Ukraine scarves around them. It's a really endearing photo, Michael. And in the, it was all to do with raising money for those in Kyiv in 2022. And I was there, says this, says Michael. And these little yellow scarves are darling. And the lovely thing about the Warnervision too, it's still a chance for you to get along and be part of it there on Koroit Street on Saturday night, where it is a bit of a mock-up of the Eurovision. So every act, there are 17 acts, will be participating, and including the Moon. The Moon's having a go this year, so good luck to the Moon. I think the first time that's been part of the Warnervision program. Now, here's a pun. 17 acts, yeah. What about 12 acts? 12 acts is how the final act of the Odyssey ends, when Odysseus, who returns from the war, spends years at sea, dodging temptresses, dodging sirens, dodging sea monsters, finds himself back in Ithaca. And to prove himself to Penelope, as he's dressed as a beggar, he has to shoot an arrow through 12 axes to prove that he is the man who he claims to be. That's how things end. But what the hell's going on with the Odyssey? It's just this kind of weird, trippy dream. Or is it? with Christopher Nolan making a film of this timeless story, we'll be looking at what are the touchstones behind this ancient text, Homer's epic poem. Where are the stories that hold a little bit more water, a little bit more substance than the great ripping yarns of the Odyssey? That's coming up. After that, we'll be talking about the Abrolhos Islands and how the coral of the Indian Ocean could teach us a lot about coral across all oceans. Before we get there, let's head to this absolutely beautiful duet between the two UK stars, Sam Fender and Olivia Dean. This is Rain Me In. Great to have your company. Tonight.

0: It's a hypnotic tune, isn't it? Sam Fender and Olivia Dean in concert and in sync with that tune. Rain Me In is the name of that track. It's 12 past nine in Victoria. That's 12 past seven in Western Australia. We're off to the ancient world. The Odyssey is part of the story, but so too is the story behind The Ancients, which is a podcast that Tristan Hughes has been looking after for some 600 episodes. He's coming to Australia very soon, and this event will take you back to the ancient world, whether it is through epic poetry, whether it's through the artifacts in the earth, or whether it's just through the whole business of history investigations. The ancient world will be unlocked with Tristan Hughes after this.
1: Why aren't journalists allowed to tell you everything they see in court cases? And are those with means gaming suppression orders? We asked the self-described queen of banning things, retired Supreme Court Judge Betty King. 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
3: Evenings with David Astle.
0: Well, blame my love of stories, or blame my love of storytelling and mythology, but I've always been a huge fan of big stories like the Iliad, like the Odyssey. And I think storytelling could well be how Tristan Hughes first became involved in the ancient world. Tristan himself is he's the host of the podcast called The Ancients, which takes you back into ancient empires, ancient worlds, and through the lens of time, looking at how people lived back then and what the echoes are that come through in the modern day. He's coming to Australia very shortly. That's in August. An evening with Tristan Hughes, which promises just as kaleidoscopic a tour and an adventure as the series The Ancients deliver on a regular basis. Tristan, thanks for joining us tonight.
4: Good afternoon from London, David. It's a pleasure to be with you.
0: Likewise. Now, I am at a very dilettante level. I dabbled in ancient history when I was at high school to a, you know, sort of final year. And for me, it was the stories that drew me in, the stories from Herodotus, the stories from Thucydides and Pliny. I felt like I was entering an adventure reading about these battles and heroes and villains. I mean, that was the lure for me, was story and narrative. But what lured you into the ancient world as a student?
4: David, I think you and me are going
0: to
4: get along very, very well.
0: I'm looking forward to this chat.
4: Quite frankly, very, very similar. It is those stories and the fact that, especially when you get back to the ancient world, it is full of those narratives that you have surviving, whether it is actual histories, you mentioned like Herodotus, or kind of great epic stories like the Trojan War, or the Odyssey, and so on, where time and time again, people retell these stories down to the present day and they remain as popular as ever. But I think what's also so gripping to so many people is that there is still so much we don't know. You know, you have the big names, you have the big stories, and then there are still so many gaps around the time period in which these particular events are set in, which I think is also brilliant, because you can really, with the help of archaeologists, with new research coming out of the ground, with leading historians, you can use their expertise to add more information into the world in which these stories were actually set.
0: And not just the gaps within the historic record, but it's trying to interpret the distorted lyricism of epic poetry. And it's looking for the kernels of truth that which may lie in the cinematic spectacular sagas of the likes of Homer's works. I mean, that's just as fascinating to try and decode where truth lies behind the narrative.
4: And this is something that we found on the podcast, like for years now, one of the most popular topics with our audience, and rightly so, is when we explore many of these great stories from across the ancient world and then go through them, what we, you know, kind of the stories themselves, and then taking a step back and asking our experts, okay, well, what is the historical context potentially behind them? Who are the people who are composing these stories? When are they composing them? What influences, what memories are they potentially drawing on for the creation of great epics, like, for instance, the labors of Hercules?
0: I was going to bring Hercules up, of course.
4: Oh, thank you. Sorry, I've jumped the gun, but you know what I mean. But it's not just ancient Greece and ancient Rome. These are stories, whether they are, we've done ones on the Hebrew Bible in the past, and like the Old Testament and great great stories like Sodom and Gomorrah or the Queen of Sheba, Adam and Eve, the flood myth, trying to understand the stories and then understand the world in which those stories are first created.
0: Because in Indigenous culture here in Australia and other parts of the world, the creation myths, the stories of the dreaming, as it's called here in the Australian context, often are built on whether it's celestial events or whether it's migration events. The story of the Te Reo Māori people are also very evocative of their own lineage from Southeast Asia. This is what's amazing about so-called stories, so-called poems, that there are clues and echoes of truth within. But how do we begin to sift and pinpoint where threads of truth lie, Tristan?
4: I think that's one of the fun things. And this is also where you do need to be careful, because at the end of the day, like, to actually try and figure out what's truth and what's fiction, you know, there's going to be a lot of debate there. It's you trying to base what you think are the historical kernels of truth with the latest archaeological evidence. And I think this is actually the joy of why so many of us love these subjects, and especially maybe with your dabbling in ancient history background as well, David. You know, how when you're taught at university, if you're doing one of these subjects, well, you need to argue your point. Mm-hmm. You need to present the evidence for why you believe in certain thing and then explain it well. And quite frankly, we're now kind of doing that, but with the experts, like with the ancients from history here, like the platform that we have, you know, we are basically doing that and then presenting it to our audience, and then our audience can decide whether they think it's, you know, what's likely, what's not. And Indigenous culture, that's another great example.
0: My guest tonight is Tristan Hughes, who's an ancient history scholar. He's a sleuth of the past, and he's the host or co-host of the long-running podcast called The Ancients, as well as with History Hit. And if you're not familiar with it, you are in for an absolute treat, a labyrinth of stories and investigations into the past. But even better, Tristan's coming to our shores in a month or two. And if you'd like to get some tickets, you can do so through fane.com.au. And there are some events happening in Perth, where that's on the 6th of August at the Astor Theatre. And then on the 9th of August here in the on the eastern side of the country at the Recital Centre in Melbourne, an evening with Tristan Hughes, and tickets on sale now at fane.com.au. Before we even try and unclothe Hercules and look for the naked truth behind those 12 labours, can I ask you about the what shape the evening will take on the event itself, Tristan?
4: Yes, of course. And there will be the baseline is kind of what you would expect with an episode of The Ancients. Mm-hmm. And our style is me as the interviewer, and we get a brilliant guest on, like a leading expert on their particular field. And I love using the phrase again and again, we nerd out. Have a great, a lot of fun. We go into the details about their particular area of ancient history and archaeology that they focus on. And it's very much a relaxed, enjoyable, conversational setting, almost as if you're listening to two people chatting about something in the pub or around a dinner table, which is lovely. And that will be the main part. There will be a little preamble by me about the ancients and a bit of an introduction into the topic we're going to cover. But of course, the great thing, David, about having an audience is that we will also encourage interaction. Mm-hmm. We'll have some visuals up of what we're talking about and make it a real experience, an ancient history show like no other.
0: We have a regular gentleman on who's a fabulous storyteller and scholar called Peter Edwill, who's in Sydney and has had many papers published in The Conversation, looking at the parallels between the ancient world and what's been going on in geopolitics more recently. So a name that I could recommend to look for. But what I love about Peter's work is how he looks at all these examples of the past and sees them either being repeated or distorted or refracted in a modern setting. I suppose that's one of the joys of ancient history. It's not that ancient in the end.
4: This is one of the things I say quite often now, is like ancient history might be old, but it never gets old. and partly in the way that you described there, David, but also the fact that an interview we released, like an episode we released in the last couple of weeks, for instance, on
5: the Persian Gulf back in the Bronze Age and how it was one of the first super commercial highways in history. Like an episode with experts on that that we released a couple of weeks ago will be just as educational, just as informative in 5 years, in 10 years, as it is today. I think that's one of the joys of ancient history, is that kind of that, you know, the stories, the information will always be there, will always, you know, it doesn't have a shelf life, in my opinion. So I also wanted to bring that up, because I think that's also one of the great joys of ancient history.
0: Now, tell me about, when we talk about Hercules and the 12 labors, it sounds like,

0: like, you know, this the 8 books of Hogwarts, or you know, the 5 books of Fire and Ice. It sounds like a ripping yarn. But is, you know, was there such a fellow? Was there such a hero of the ancient Greeks?
1: Well, this is the thing, and I think it's also very similar when we've got other big mythical figures mm-hmm. like King Agamemnon, who takes the Greeks to the siege of Troy, or Odysseus, trying to say that there was an actual figure called yeah. X, Y, and Z, or Hercules. That's very difficult because, like, from the archaeological record, to find a name is like, especially yeah, from that right. time, is basically impossible. What you normally want to look at is the context in which these stories are created, and what we know about the world in which, you know, this age of heroes in ancient Greece they're supposed to have lived. And with Hercules, it's roughly around just over 3,000 years ago. It's in the Late Bronze Age. And for instance, with his 12 labors, in a few of the versions, the king that he is doing these labors for, he's effectively in servitude doing these labors, is a king of Mycenae.
0: Mm-hmm.
1: And Mycenae, a beautiful archaeological site that you can still visit today, and we know was a prominent city, a center in Greece more than 3,000 years ago. So that's just that's an interesting example.
0: There are some clues. There are some clues. And it's also intriguing to imagine and speculate what the labors represent, and yeah, whether it's the cleaning of the stables. It always seems to be like yes. the Marie Kondo of the ancient world. Capturing the fire-breathing cream
1: I've never
0: bull.
1: Heard that. I've never heard that comparison before. But, David, well done.
0: Yeah.
1: Great one there.
0: Well, I'm enjoying the conversation. Tristan Hughes, my guest. Find out more through the ancients. And if you'd love to get along to see the evening with Tristan and a guest of honour from a local campus, most likely, or potentially a travelling scholar, all you have to do is head along to the ticket office of Fane, fane.com.au. We're talking about early August when Tristan comes to Australia. Time now is 24 past 9 in Victoria, 24 past 7 in Western Australia. David Astell's my name, right across those two states on 774. What about the Christopher Nolan doing the Odyssey? What do you imagine the impact of that will have, bringing that sort of epic tale to the screen and engaging, you know, a million new readers and audience members?
1: I think it will do a load of good. Mm-hmm. I think, like, all of these, I think it's movies are a great, just like, quite frankly, like games today, like all these different True. Media formats in which you see ancient history being portrayed, any type of history, quite frankly. It's a great in almost for someone to want to learn more about the topics. So I think obviously it will divide opinion, as all of these big new movies do, which have these great expectations behind them today, inevitably do. But I think, you know, whatever trials and tribulations of Odysseus, obviously the Cyclops will be there. I'm sure we can presume that one will be in there.
0: Yeah.
1: And many others, they'll portray all these events. And then I think that will breed an appetite in many people to want to learn more. Just, okay, so what actually do we know in the original Odyssey? What do we actually know about these mythical figures that are like the Cyclops that are portrayed in this new epic movie of Nolan?
0: And then you've got that, you know, enigmatic chapter within the Odyssey where he's tempted by the sirens. Sorry. Not those sirens. These sirens. Have a listen. Different sirens altogether. Now, that's just the YouTube sirens. I don't know where we got those sirens from. But I love that story. I've always loved that story and how the sailors would clog up their ears. It seems just beautiful, and it seems to be a story for its own sake. But this idea of temptation and temptresses and enchantresses and shapeshifters, what do you think the Greek obsession is with this, you know, the protean quality of their gods and demigods?
1: Oh, gosh, that's a great question. I mean, part of it, I think, actually, is you do not want to mess with the gods.
0: You don't.
1: Want to stay out their way as much as possible. And you look with Odysseus. I mean, the reason that he's many, many years trying to get back home is because he really annoys one of the biggest gods, which is Poseidon, yeah. right? And if you're trying to get home to an island, you shouldn't really annoy the god of the sea. But I think it is that fascination with, you know, Harkening back once again, because the Odyssey is set in this, as I said, this what certain Greeks called like the Age of Heroes. This time long ago, when there was a belief that well, how much certain Greeks believed it, I don't know, but this kind of these creation of these mythical creatures that once lived in certain areas of the Mediterranean. Like later on, the Sirens is a great example. The Sirens become strongly linked with the western coastline of Italy.

0: And actually, if you ever visit Italy and an amazing ancient Greek city called Paestum is a place close to my heart. Ancient Greeks were in Italy as well as Rome, folks. One of the gates of the walls they have there is actually called the Porta di Sirena. And it shows, I believe, right at the top, a little depiction of a siren. So that's just a great example of how certain of these stories become then embedded in the beliefs of, actual historical Greeks and, the places that they lived at and places around the Mediterranean. The whirlpool of Charybdis and Scylla, they are also the beast
1: Yeah,
0: that
1: the sea monster.
0: picks Odysseus's crew, the sea monster. That's also later associated with that important strait of water between Sicily and Italy, the Strait of Messina. So I love that angle more. I'm sorry, I'm kind of going
1: No,
0: down that
1: I'm
0: way,
1: loving
0: but
1: this
0: more that
1: too.
0: angle of, kind of how they become linked to certain areas of the Mediterranean later on and certain geographic features.
1: And it's also my fascination with etymology too, because of this idea of etymology, which is from Greek of truth. And behind these names, there are these vestiges of truth. And this is the fascination of myth sifting as much as ancient history spelunking. And that's what Tristan will be doing on An Evening with Tristan Hughes. He will be joined by other storytellers and scholars around the ancient world. If you'd love to get along, An Evening with Tristan Hughes. It's happening at the Astor Theatre on the 6th of August. That's in Perth. That's the Perth Astor Theatre, I should make clear, on the 6th of August. And then in Melbourne, the Recital Centre at 9th of August. Tickets will be very briskly picked up at all the W's, Fane, fane.com.au. And it's been lovely to chat with you, Tristan. And safe travels. I hope you don't piss off Poseidon on the way over.
0: Pleasure. Just to say, we're also going to be in Sydney, in Canberra, in Auckland,
1: All
0: and
1: right.
0: Brisbane as well. And in Melbourne, it'll be Hercules. That'll be the topic. The Ladies
1: Hercules
0: and
1: from Melbourne.
0: Herculeses.
1: And look, if you
0: Great.
1: get a chance,
0: There you go.
1: at least if Peter can't be part of the spectacular, make sure you look up Peter Edwell, because you too would nerd out in a beautiful way. Thanks for joining us tonight,
0: Oh,
1: Tristan.
0: and you too, David. Thank you
1: Nice
0: so
1: to
0: much.
1: chat.
0: Take care.
1: All the best. Tristan Hughes there, host of The Ancients, a great way of appetizing the visit there on the podcast, 600 plus episodes to explore. It's 9:30. Half past seven in the West. Let's find out what's happening after the news with Philip Clark. Good evening, Philip.
2: Hi, David. How are you?
1: Good, good. What's going on with you? Don't want to. Poseidon's the bloke you want to kind of keep on the right side
2: I
1: of.
2: was excited about Ulysses and all that because isn't What's the Name's film coming out in the middle of this
1: Yeah,
2: year?
1: it's that's right. About 6 weeks away. It should
2: About
1: be
2: 6 weeks
1: fantastic.
2: away. I think because he's what's his name? Robert.
1: Yeah, Christopher Nolan.
2: Christopher Nolan.
1: That's
2: That's right.
1: him.
2: Terrific filmmaker. I'm really
1: Oh,
2: looking
1: isn't he?
2: forward to that.
1: Yeah,
2: Hey, yeah.
1: likewise. It'd be brilliant. So, what are you
2: I've
1: doing
2: just
1: tonight?
2: ploughed my way through that new translation of Ulysses
1: Have you really?
2: by the American, and
1: Oh, okay.
2: yeah, it's good. It's good.
1: I remember I read it as a uni student and thinking, oh, this will be like dry toast. I loved it. Absolutely. It's a ripping yarn, isn't it?
2: It is. It's such an exciting yarn. Anyway, that's not tonight, but we should do it at some stage. Motor Talk on tonight. First hour, Toby Hagen will be in, and any suspicious noises beneath the bonnet leading you to make big choices, then consult Toby first. So we'll talk some more about all of that and get in early with your phone calls as well. What else are we doing tonight? Speaking of tech, have you ever been in the bush and thought, I've got no reception. Have you got any bars? Yeah, I got one bar. I got one bar. No, I got two. Hang on. If I walk, hang on, I've got a bit more. Is there anything you can actually do to fix up reception? Because there are plenty of devices out there that say, boost your mobile reception. Do they work? And more importantly, are you allowed to use them? We'll talk some more about that with our tech reported tonight, because it's given that basically the big companies have decided that regional Australia, I think, and the bush, they've decided it's not worth worrying about. We just don't worry about it. And it's no good. It's no good.
1: No.
2: I mean, everyone's left.
1: Communication is a right of everybody.
2: Exactly. Well, we're left with Elon Musk, and that's about it, and his satellites. What else? International affairs with Bang Zhao on the aftermath of the visits of Vladimir Putin, who didn't seem to get what he came for. But then again, neither did Donald Trump seem to get what he came for either. So did both return empty-handed. So we'll have a chat about that as well. We'll play the Mighty Challenge.
1: Fantastic.
2: Gee, we've got some good categories.
1: Hey, what about
2: in.
1: Dave's Discs?
2: Oh, yes.
1: I love Dave's Discs. What are you doing?
2: Yeah. We've got a very big secret for Dave's Discs.
1: Oh, hang on. You can't do that. You don't know, do you?
2: No, I do. Well,

0: What we're going to do is go back to CCR.
1: Yeah.
0: And that great song, Fortunate Son, which many people just drive along with without realising the import of the song. So
1: it's a Vietnam song, isn't it?
0: It's a really bitter Vietnam song.
1: Fantastic.
0: If you thought Born in the USA, which I think is a bit, you know, tedious.
1: Yeah, I do too.
0: If you think that's, you know, packs a powerful punch, listen closely to Fortunate Son and wow.
1: That's a great topic. Love that. Uncovering the song, The Song Exploder, with Philip Clark and Dave and a whole lot else after the news. Have a great show, Phil.
0: Good on you, Dave.
1: It's coming up in about half an hour's time. We've got one more story to go and we're off to the Indian Ocean. We're off to the Abrolhos Islands, the Abrolhos Atoll, and we'll be looking at the coral there, which is showing an incredible resilience to bleaching. So what's going on there and what can we learn in terms of coral health? That's our final story of the night. And before then, a tune. This is Jenny Morris, Street of Love.

0: And a great tune. It's a Paul Kelly tune too that he wrote for Jenny Morris, originally from the Crocodiles, and then had quite a stellar solo career too. And that song came out in 1989 from Shiver was the album. You are with David Astle. And just breaking news that's coming through at the moment. A man who allegedly threatened to carry out an incident in Melbourne's Bourke Street tonight has been arrested by police. The man phoned a Sydney media outlet to make the threat, who then immediately phoned Crime Stoppers, that is the media outlet. And the police tracked him to a fast food restaurant on Swanston Street in the CBD just after 7:30 this evening, where he was arrested by uniformed police and the critical incident response team. So the incident is still under investigation. However, police have said that there is no threat to the public. That's just news that's come through. 23 minutes now before the news. Coming up, we're off to the Abrolhos Islands.
1: Bet you didn't know we're the world's biggest

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5: Have you ever been to the Abrolhos Islands? I dare say you have not. It is a remote atoll, a remote part of the Australian jigsaw, and it's some 60 kilometres off the coast of Geraldton. And someone who knows the islands very well and has been investigating the health of the reef system around those islands is Dr. Kate Quigley, who joins me now, Australian Research Council DECRA Fellow. Kate, thanks for joining us.
6: Good evening. Thanks for having me tonight.
5: Yeah. DECRA Fellow. I've never met a DECRA Fellow before. What's DECRA?
6: DECRA is the kind of early career fellowship that mm-hmm. the Australian Research Council offers to early researchers in
5: Fantastic.
6: Australia.
5: Well, congratulations. Yeah. It's a real honour. It sounds like you're doing plenty of good work with that initiative. You've been investigating coral for quite a while now, and there's something that's mm-hmm. intriguing you about the Abrolhos Islands coral reefs.
6: That's right. So unfortunately, coral reefs are under a lot of pressure these days. You've probably heard about the Great Barrier Reef mm-hmm. Being under a number of bleaching events caused by marine heat waves. And unfortunately, Western Australia has not been spared from that pressure either. And last year, we had a pretty catastrophic marine heat wave across all of Western Australia. And it's kind of like an underwater bushfire, harder to see, obviously, but no less impactful. And so when we went out and kind of mounted our expedition to go check out how the reefs were doing, we were really doubling down, preparing ourselves for the worst, because we were getting in the water during the kind of height of the heat stress. Mm-hmm. But what we found was really wonderful. It was a great news story. We didn't see a lot of bleaching or impact in the region, which was really encouraging.
5: However, just as something of a counterpoint, I know that the Ningaloo Reef really suffered terribly as a result of this underwater bushfire, the marine heat wave. How did the Ningaloo Reef in general fare with those extreme conditions?
6: That's a great question. So the Ningaloo suffered about the same amount of heat. So mm-hmm. the same amount of heat occurred up in the Ningaloo, and some of the locations along the reef suffered 80 to 90% mortality.
5: Wow.
6: So
5: okay.
6: that's dead coral.
5: Yeah.
6: So that kind of really, I guess, intrigued us as well, because kind of right up the coast. I mean, mm-hmm. it's a few hours flight, so it's not right up the coast, but it's relatively close. You know, the same amount of heat, why would the Ningaloo suffer, but a place like the Hooton and Abrolhos not suffer? So that kind of led us to dig in a little deeper to try to figure out what makes those corals at the Abrolhos more tolerant.
5: Well, you're doing my job for me, Kate, because it's the very question I want to push with you. And it is the big question of why. And mm-hmm. can I begin to speculate? I mean, is it to do with the depth of water? Perhaps that's one potential difference, I'd say, between the Ningaloo and the Hooton Abrolhos Islands.
6: Yes, and that's a great observation, because the Ningaloo is known for being very accessible. That's mm-hmm. one of the reasons why people love to go there. You can just kind of swim out.
5: Yeah.
6: The places that we did go in the Hooton and Abrolhos were shallow as well,
5: okay.
6: so about the same depth. And we looked at a bunch of different factors, including cloud cover and light and, you know, all those kind of factors to

0: And it's really on that juncture zone. And we think maybe some of this increased environmental variability has contributed to kind of the long-term formation of resistance.
1: Not something that can be replicated, however. So while it's great news for the Hootman and Rebollos Islands, we can hardly set up a dual or an overlap ecosystems, plural, within Ningaloo or with the Great Barrier Reef, or can we?
0: Well, there's a lot of, good things that we can take from this research. One, if we can understand what makes these corals more resistant and tougher, we can breed corals in the same kind of way. So maybe mix the genetics from Ningaloo with corals from the Abrolhos. And this is a conservation technique that we're investigating across Australia. But more importantly, this location really shows us what we have to save if we get behind the hard work of climate change action. I feel like there's a lot of, you kind of lose hope when you hear all these really kind of sad and bad news stories about, it's really understandable.
1: Yeah, eco-anxiety. I mean, it's now become part of every vocabulary, every dictionary, and we all live with it. And so this idea of resilience is one that we're cherishing, and hopefully that this can be the start of the recoloring and the salvaging of our bleached reefs. My guest is Dr. Kate Quigley, Australian Research Council DECRA Fellow, recognised for her excellence in research and really making headway examining the coral health of the Indian Ocean, the West Coast, and particularly the resilient stand of coral there in the Hootman Abrolhos Islands, some 60 k's off Geraldton. David Astor with you at 10:15 in Victoria. That's 8:15 in Western Australia. Feel free to join us, by the way. Have you ever been to the Hootman Abrolhos Islands or Ningaloo? I never have. 1300 222 774. What did you experience? What was it like? And you can text in on 0437 774 774. It's one thing to talk about the health of the coral, but how was the comparative health of the marine life in both those reef systems, Kate?
0: Yes, so I was fortunate enough to be on the Ningaloo in March, and it's pretty sad, going to some of the places that we've gone to in the past and not seeing the same corals that we'd seen year after year. So, there really has been a big impact on our marine system this last year. But thankfully, not all is lost, and the Abrolhos is still relatively healthy.
1: The lack of human intervention, is that a factor?
0: Well, we do know that where humans are usually puts a bit of stress onto surrounding ecosystems, and certainly the Abrolhos has a lot less pressure. But even the Ningaloo is relatively devoid of human pressure as well, and that, that's just kind of the big WA coastline. And so that is certainly something that we're investigating. Is it just that so much less people pressure makes systems a little bit more able to withstand shocks when they come their way?
1: What's been the interest of other research centres around the world? Because we know that coral bleaching is a global problem. Has there been some feelers put out, from other parties around the sort of oceanic nations trying to understand a little bit more about what your team has uncovered?
0: Yeah, so we're kind of, feels like as a coral community, we're in a bit of a race against time. Mm-hmm. And certainly communities around the world are worried about their coral reefs. And, many places around the world rely on the reefs day to day, and their economies for tourism and sustenance rely on reefs. So a lot of people are really worried. And, we've actually lost 50% of reefs globally over the last 50 years. So it really shows that, this is an ecosystem under stress, and everybody is really eager for solutions and how we can kind of roll out better protections for reefs.
1: A personal question. I mean, were you a reef rat as a kid? I mean, did you grow up in the west coast of Hawaii? How did you come into the kind of coral world as a researcher?
0: Well, I was really lucky. My brother, I had a, well, I have a brother who's 2 years older than me, and he wanted to get his diving

0: license when he was quite young. So I, of course, wanted to do just like what my brother was doing. And so I said, well, I want to get my license too. So, you know, I've been lucky enough to have my dive license since I was 10.
1: Wow.
0: Yeah. So really, really young, I needed him to actually carry my tank because I couldn't, I couldn't carry it myself. perpetually cold. But it really was the genetics that really hooked me. And, you know, these kind of incredible tools that we have now to ask questions deeper and deeper than we've ever been able to do. So many things, I'd say.
1: Now, to return to the Houtman and Abrolhos Islands, there's a great piece, by the way, in ABC News, if you'd like to hear about Dr. Kate Quigley's research in

0: ABC Online. And it's by Piper Duffy too. We'll give a shout out. But in that piece, there's a caption that's below one of the images that says that the Abrolhos is a very complex archipelago. I mean, we've talked about the overlap of ecosystems. That would certainly add to its complexity. But what else distinguishes the Abrolhos Islands as a reef system?
1: Yeah, so it's offshore, very offshore, as you mentioned previously, but it's also made up of about 122 different island groups. And, and those islands are made up of kind of compacted coral skeleton over time. And it kind of just sits right above the ocean's surface. So we're not thinking, you know, if you've ever had the privilege of going up to Lizard Island in the northern Great Barrier Reef, well, it's a big island up there, and it kind of looks like a classic, like what you would classically think of as an island. But the islands in the Houtman Abrolhos are really just piles of dead skeleton that have built up over generations, and it just sits right above the surface of the ocean. So the winds are really extreme. The currents are really extreme. You get these big drop-offs, big animals, coral, you get seagrass. So it's really a spectacular place. And it's, you know, one of these places of global significance, especially now that we've identified it as being particularly resistant to heat.
0: Well, congratulations on the research, and we're all just buoyed by the possibility of this leading to something of a rescue operation in terms of genetics, in terms of adding more resilience to those corals that we still hang on to preciously, and maybe even regenerating those that we've lost in the 50 years, as you described, Kate. Really enjoyed the chat, and congratulations on the headway that you and your colleagues have made.
1: Thank you so much. I appreciate the interest. Thank you.
0: My pleasure. Dr. Kate Quigley has been my guest. Great piece in the ABC Online. I hope you get a little bit of hope out of that after the eco-anxiety that we seem to be living with day after day. It's 10 minutes before the news. Let's head for a tune. And if we are feeling grateful, this is Dido with Thank You.

0: No Angel, the album 1999, the year Dido. Thank you. And yes, there will be nightlife coming up after the news. Let's find out, though, about what is happening across both states tonight, that is Victoria and Western Australia. And Tom Ramage, the senior forecaster at the Weather Bureau, joins me now. Good evening, Tom.
1: Good evening. How are you?
0: Good. Well, it's been relatively dry compared to the damp week we've had. That's in Victoria, at least. What's the forecast for both states tomorrow?
1: Well, we'll start in Victoria. Tomorrow's going to remain pretty dry and mild. Mm-hmm. We do have a big ridge of high pressure through the southeast, and that's bringing mostly cloudless skies for tomorrow, but it's going to get quite cold overnight. Temperatures are going to be around 4 to 5 degrees around the bay.
0: Okay.
1: While inland, including the north, especially the northeast, it's going to get quite cold with temps down to minus 1 degree, and we do have a frost warning out through the northeast of the state. And then tomorrow morning, with these cool temps, it's going to be a foggy and frosty start across most of the state, in fact. And with Melbourne reaching a maximum of 17 after, a foggy start to the morning.
0: Any wind around, Tom?
1: No, it's going to stay quite calm, mm-hmm. I should say. That ridge of high pressure really pushes down any sort of winds developing. Nice, calm day.
0: Yeah, it does.
1: Cool.
0: Does sound good. And what about in the west? What's the picture there?
1: Well, in the west, it's a bit different. There is a cold front moving across the south of the state at the moment. We do have thunderstorms along the south coast, and they've just moved through Albany and moving towards Esperance at the moment. So there's some showers along the south coast, and that cold front will continue moving tomorrow through the southeast of the state, including the Eucla and the Goldfields through tomorrow. While in the north of the state, there is a cloud band through the Kimberley, Pilbara and Gascoyne district.
0: Mm-hmm.
1: And that's bringing some patchy rain and showers. But that cloud band is breaking up through tomorrow, so it'll be a return to mostly fine conditions. But for Perth tomorrow, we do have a slight chance for a light shower early in the morning along the coast, while further inland we do have a chance of morning fog about the ranges. But that will all clear to a mostly sunny day for Perth with a top of 19 degrees.
0: Great job. Thanks for the update, Tom.
1: No worries. Thank you.
0: Tom Ramage there, forecaster at the Weather Bureau, and thank you for your kind words too. Georgie, yeah, love this show and love having your company too. And Georgie talking about the whole idea of the eco-anxiety and the frailty around the world, study oceans and corals. It is good to actually have a positive news story, and let's hope that leads to a few more positive stories as a result. Evie in Bermagui, sorry I missed your reference to the Odyssey called Return with Ralph Fiennes, and as an ageing Odysseus and Juliette Binoche as a clever and stoic Penelope. I have not seen that movie, but I look forward to it. Thank you, Evie. After the news, just around the corner, Philip Clark will be with you, and he's looking at what's going on under the bonnet with Toby Hagen. That's electrical or hybrid or petrol or diesel. It doesn't matter. Toby and Phil are all about what's cars and how they're put together. And mobile reception, the right to have a mobile reception too, is another issue. And Putin and China, a little bit like Trump and China. Not sure if anything was particularly achieved, but that will be the geopolitical chat. And then a look at Fortunate Son, one of the great protest songs of the Vietnam War with Dave's Discs. A big shout out to Alice Savage. Thanks heaps, Alice. It's been a fun show. I hope you've enjoyed yourself as much as we have here in the studio. Some great guests, some great chat, and always helped out by your messages, your text and your story. So thank you very much. Keep well wherever you might be. Keep together. I look forward to your company on Monday night for those in the East, and maybe I'll catch

catch up with you for those in the West on Thursday night next week. Till then, let's have a tune. And this is, we'll get a bit of it, most of it, half of it, a bit of 10cc, the things we do for love. Let's have a good weekend when it comes around. Catch you very soon.

0: ABC News, good evening. I'm Noni Edwards. Police have arrested a man in Melbourne CBD who allegedly threatened to carry out an unspecified incident on Bourke Street tonight. In a statement, Victoria Police said it was alleged the man phoned a Sydney media outlet to make the threat. The outlet immediately contacted Crime Stoppers. A 31-year-old man of no fixed address was located at a fast food restaurant on Swanston Street just after 7:30 and arrested without incident. He's currently being interviewed and police say there's no ongoing threat to the community. Court hearings have begun for the hundreds of activists taken to prison in Israel after the Israeli military detained them in international waters. 11 Australians were among those attempting to deliver aid to Gaza. Matthew Doran has more.
1: We have heard multiple reports, not only from the organisers of this flotilla, but also their lawyers, that this group of 11 Australians, who are among the broader cohort of more than 400 who were detained as part of this flotilla, are in the process of being deported from Israel. They're being taken to an airport in the very far south of the country, near the city of Eilat, and from there they are going to be flown elsewhere around the world. So that is the process that's ongoing. There have been some court hearings throughout the course of the morning here in Israel, and those deportations are ongoing.
0: A man accused of murdering a man during a home invasion has told the WA Supreme Court he didn't want any violence during the burglary. David Webber reports.
2: James Hunt and Paul May are on trial accused of murdering Raymond Smith in his Greenbushes home in December 2023. Kevin Potter has told the court he saw Mr Hunt stomping on Mr Smith's head and neck before watching his body go lifeless. But James Hunt has said it was Mr Potter's idea to carry out the burglary because Raymond Smith had weed, gold and collectibles there. Mr Hunt told the court he said there was to be no violence and said no weapons were taken to the Greenbushes home. The trial continues.
0: A fellow at the Climate Council of Australia says the federal government must transition into environmentally friendly industries. It comes as Australia backs a Vanuatu-led resolution recognising an International Court of Justice advisory opinion on climate change, which found countries can be held legally responsible for their greenhouse gas emissions. Dr. Wesley Morgan from the University of New South Wales Institute of Climate Risk and Response says Australia must plan for a future which can shift away from fossil fuel production.
3: The consequences of the climate crisis are being seen all around us in back-to-back disasters, record flooding, record heat waves, record bushfires. So, you know, it really is in our interest to move away from these industries and towards industries that are not harming our future, and we have legal obligations to do that.
0: Ecologists say the federal government shouldn't avoid putting the Great Barrier Reef on UNESCO's World Heritage Committee danger list over concerns against tourism. The reef is a World Heritage listed site that is not currently classified as endangered, although it remains under serious threat. Despite saying that listing it would damage the reef's local economy, it's committed nearly $92 million to protect it. Deakin University Professor Ewan Ritchie says the refusal undermines research showing the reef is in serious danger.
4: To deny that the Great Barrier Reef is in danger is just purely politics.

0: And what we should be doing, of course, is making the public aware that the Great Barrier Reef is in danger and investing in protecting the reef, but also, of course, preventing the number one threat to the Great Barrier Reef, which, of course, is climate change driven by greenhouse gas emissions.
1: The United Nations Special Rapporteur on the Occupied Palestinian Territory says she's relieved after a US judge lifted sanctions against her. Francesca Albanese was sanctioned by the United States over what it said was her efforts to prompt the International Criminal Court to take action against US and Israeli officials, companies and executives. Ms. Albanese says she was supported by her family throughout her being sanctioned.
2: I'm so grateful to my family to have convinced me as well that and supported me because it was very onerous and all the friends who have supported us to believe in justice.
1: Sport now in basketball. The Oklahoma City Thunder's leveled with the NBA Western Conference Finals Series, defeating the visiting San Antonio Spurs by 9 points. Shai Gilgeous-Alexander scored 30 points and handed out 9 assists to help lift the Thunder to a 122-113 victory. Victor Wembanyama had a strong performance for the Spurs with 21 points and 17 rebounds in the loss. You're up to date now with the very latest from ABC News.
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2: Yes, well, hello, and how are you? Philip Clark with you on ABC Radio. This is Nightlife, and it's Thursday. It's the 21st of May, into the first hour of the program. How are you? Hope you're well. It's 6 past 8 in Western Australia. And in the Territory and Northern and South Australia, it's 24 to 10. Very good to be with you, courtesy of Radio Australia. We're broadcasting all the way through the Pacific as well as all around Australia. So in Moresby, it's 6 past 10. In Tonga and Samoa, it's 6 past 1. 6 past 11 in Port Vila and Honiara. And Tuvalu, Fiji and Kiribati, it's 6 minutes past midnight. Good to be with you. Remember, you get us lots of ways. Of course, we're on broadcast. We're on your TV channel 25. You can get us through the ABC Listen app. Great way to listen too. Just put Nightlife into the search bar there and you can find us and find all our podcasts as well. Coming up tonight in the program, Motor Talk in our first hour. If you've got a question for Toby Hagen, then give him a call. As you know, things get a bit busy with Toby, so move early. 1-300-800-222 is the number. 1-300-800-222 is the number. You can text questions all night, of course, on 0467-922-702, which is a good way to participate. But if you want Toby to answer your question directly, then and without fail, give us a call. 1-300-800-222 is the number. All right, coming to that in a moment. In case you missed it, we had a fantastic discussion last night about earthquakes. I don't know whether you caught this. This is something that's up as a podcast, by the way, on the ABC Listen app. The science of earthquakes, the impact they have on us. We talked to Hrvoje Tkalčić, who's a professor and head of geophysics at the ANU. He was a world authority on what's inside the earth. Here's a little bit from last night's chat.
3: Earthquakes are not just catastrophes, but they're deeply human stories. Not just a geological phenomenon with a physical explanation, but really the stories and myths. And before seismology, there were these stories and the myths like the Japanese giant catfish laying beneath the Japanese islands and, you know, the movement of its tail and fins causes earthquakes. Mm. So these stories, you know, weren't just superstition. They were really the way people made sense of something as terrifying as and as unpredictable as earthquakes.
2: Anyway, it's all there and more besides too. There's all sorts of stuff up there. The interview with A.C. Grayling, Tom Crowther's piece about climate change, and also the earthquake chat. Up there on the ABC Listen app, or you can stream our podcast through the website too, abc.net.au/nightlife. All right, check it out. Lots of good stuff. All right, to tonight's program. In our first hour, interesting news for Formula One fans out there. BYD, that's the Chinese electric car company, Vice President Stella Lee, says the company's exploring a possible entry into Formula One. How about that? With reports linking the Chinese car maker to talks with former Red Bull racing team Principal Christian Horner. More on this and also the world of cars generally. So Toby is in. Send him a text or give him a call, 1-300-800-222. In our second hour, by the way, according to figures released today by the Australian Bureau of Statistics, we have the highest unemployment rate since COVID, despite the end of COVID. Despite that, of course, the Treasurer apparently thinks that things are generally okay. Our labour market remains a very considerable source of strength when you consider what's coming at us around the world, says Jim Chalmers in his own inimitable way.
4: Our labour market remains a very considerable source of strength when you consider what's coming at us from around the world.
2: All right, so we'll talk some more about that with Katina Curtis, who will join us from who's Canberra Bureau Chief for the West Australian for the Nightlife News Breakdown. International Affairs, we'll chat with our correspondent about the aftermath of President Donald Trump's visit to Peking, to Beijing, and also Vladimir Putin's hot-on-the-heels visit there as well. They both seem to have left empty-handed. How did it go? What does it mean? We'll cross live to Bang Zhao, our correspondent there, who has been looking at these events pretty closely. Mobile reception, where are you? If you live in the bush in Australia, quite frankly, mobile reception can be sketchy at best and non-existent quite commonly. We're constantly bombarded with advertising that suggests we've never had it so good in terms of telcos, with the nation's biggest telco claiming it covers 99.7% of the population with mobile signals. Oh, yeah. If you ask anyone who lives or works in a mobile black spot, they'll tell you a very different story. What can you do about it? There are lots of devices, in inverted commas, that say they can improve things. We'll talk some more about that in the program as well. Mighty Challenge on, of course. And later on in the last hour of the program, after our issues, plenty to talk about, of course, Dave's going to be in Disc Under Arm for Dave's Disc. Tonight, Dave's paying tribute to Creedence Clearwater Revival with a track of incandescent rage against politicians who demand young men be drafted to war, yet their fortunate sons are kept safe from harm.

0: Yes, just a great piece. All right, that's later. We've got lots of time to get there as well. Love to talk with you tonight. That's the main thing. 1-300-800-222 or texts on 0467-922-702. All right, everybody ready? We've got the garage door up.
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0: Toby, evening.
2: G'day, Phil.
0: Toby is a professional motoring writer who also undertakes paid contract work for various automotive brands. He's committed to accuracy and fairness in all his reporting and maintains full editorial independence across all content he produces. And that's stamped across his forehead. How are you, Tobes?
2: Yeah, good. Good.
0: Now, what's happening? What's this entry by BYD in the Formula One's interesting, isn't it? Are they going to be all electric?
2: Well, yeah, not quite an entry yet, but no, weirdly, I mean, Formula One only recently, the head of the FIA came out and said that the current hybrid cars that they've got now, that they've had for years, they're looking to shift away from that, I think around about 2030, 2031, and go back to V8 engines. So something very different, but that hasn't deterred BYD, which is not only China's largest car maker, but also only produces what they call new energy vehicles, so plug-in hybrids and EVs. Mm. And yeah, as you pointed out, the vice president has come out and said that they're having talks and are interested in getting into Formula One for the technology side, that they say putting their technology to the test. Christian Horner, the former Red Bull team principal, has been linked to the team. So apparently in discussions.
0: Mm.
2: The would-be team. There isn't a team yet.
0: Where do you think Formula One's going to end up, Toby?
2: I guess the way they were heading, they were trying to go down the path of, they have gone down the path of hybrids. Mm. They've had, as I said,
0: because they've got a bit of electric assistance at the moment.
2: Yeah, quite a lot. And they just upped it again this year. So they've had hybrids for, more than 10 years now. Mm. And they upped the electric assistance this year. So there's more electric motor doing more of the work. Bit controversial, obviously, in the way that that they're performing. You're having cars that are having to back off or slow down the straights, which hasn't exactly enthused not only the drivers, but also the people who watch the sport. But they're talking of going, I guess, back to the future in some ways, going back to more traditional, just, leaning more on the internal combustion engine, potentially with a mild hybrid, which I think a lot of people would love to see, because you ask Formula One fans, what are the best engines? And typically it's V8s, V10s, some V12s, but V8s and V10s tend to get a pretty good run. Just for the sound, but, you have this amazing shriek that they produced. So I tend to think it'll go a bit more back that way. The challenge, I think, for Formula One will be a lot of the car makers are obviously using it to leverage their technology, and all car makers are heading down the electrified route. So if you start stepping away from that, where does that leave some of them? Honda, for example, which is very much in that or going down that path, has said previously that they may not hang around if they shift away from the hybrids. So, a bit of an unknown there in terms of what might happen. But I think for the fans, for the sport, I think it'd be terrific to go back to those, more of that style of it, more of that that tradition and the noise. And that is a lot of the theatre of Formula One.
0: Mm. On the Hilux, by the way, one of Australia's most popular cars, utes, I should say. Mm. Toyota's announced GVM, gross vehicle mass upgrades.
2: They have. Yeah, so this is reasonable news for Hilux owners. So it's, those utes do reasonably well. Most utes do pretty well, around about a tonne, something like that.
0: Mm.
2: But they're looking to up the gross vehicle mass by about 400 kilograms. So in turn, upping the payload by about that much. So it takes it up to, in some cases, around about 1.5 tonnes. So it's quite a bit. Still less than the Ford Ranger Super Duty, which has sort of set a new standard, up around 1.9 tonnes, almost 2 tonnes with some models. But they're saying it's $4,000 as an upgrade for people who want to do it with the current generation Hilux. And in some ways, this is likely to impact the aftermarket. So a lot of people go and get these GVM upgrades, not necessarily for the straight payload, but what it can help in terms of towing. So, a lot of people put bull bars and other things on the car, which takes away from your payload. You've got to subtract that off your payload. And then they go towing a big caravan or a boat or something else, and that pushes down on the back of the car, so it has to be taken into account. So having that additional gross vehicle mass potentially allows you to tow a big weight and also carry a fair bit in the car, including, obviously, people, accessories, luggage, everything else. So it's so yeah, it'll be interesting to see how many people take it up, and as I said, could have a bit of an impact on the on the aftermarket. The one difference, a lot of people who get a GVM upgrade also team it up with a lift kit, so they raise them sometimes for the look, sometimes for the off-road capacity. They're not going to get it from this, so they will have to turn to the aftermarket for that sort of thing. But equally, I think there'll be plenty of

0: potentially government fleets and so on who might tick the box because it it gives them more carrying capacity.
1: Okay. All right, calls 1300 800 222. If you want to grab a line, there are lines free, 1300 800 222. Jonathan from Perth's on the line. Hi, Jonathan.
2: Hi, Toby. I'm interested in an electric SUV. We often sort of drive 300K runs several times a month, occasionally on unsealed road, but you know, we're interested in a bit of clearance, towing a boat, but just for short distances down to the boat ramp. So really interested in what you think's available now, what's coming in the next year, and in particular, what do you think about the Subaru Trail Seeker?
0: Yeah, so what's your what weight roughly is the boat that you're towing?
2: Oh, it's about with the trailer, it's about 900 kilos to 1,000.
0: Okay. Yeah, cool. All right. So that's good. There's plenty of EVs that'll tow up to 1.5 tons. The challenge I think you're going to have, so in with the 300 kilometres range that you need, you probably want to build in, say, a 50 kilometre buffer. You're going to need an EV with at least 450-odd kilometres range, given that EVs tend to use more at highway speeds. So if you're sitting on 100, 110, you're going to use more than more electricity than you do rolling around town. And as I said, that range, I typically knock 20% off whatever the claim is. Then you've got to factor the boat in, and that'll make it trickier again. And this is where it will get challenging for you, because you're probably close to double electricity use. So your range might be down to, you know, 200, 250 Ks. So suddenly you're going to have to look at where you can charge along the way. So it will create some planning and challenges. Yeah, go on.
2: Yeah, no, the boat really is just to get it down to the boat ramp. So that's only 2 Ks at a time. So
0: okay,
2: I'm not
0: so you're not
2: take
0: doing
2: a long distance.
0: All right, cool. Well, that makes it a bit easier. Yeah, so in terms of the Trail Seeker, no, I haven't. I haven't driven it yet. As you probably know, there's a Toyota version of it. So they, they're developed. You know, it shares a lot of stuff with the Toyota underneath. But we're hoping to learn more about it soon. The Subaru Solterra, which is obviously the one they have got on sale now, was a little bit overpriced. They've adjusted that with an update that came through late last year, as did the Toyota BZ4X. So obviously a lot of performance. I mean, power-wise, 280 kilowatts from the dual-motor version, which is all Subaru does in EVs, only dual-motor all-wheel drive versions. So on paper, it looks relatively strong, but, I wouldn't rule out having a look at a Toyota BZ4X, a Toyota, you know, the BZ4X Tourer, for example, which is bigger, admittedly, wouldn't rule
2: that. That's a new one, is it, the Tourer?
0: Yeah, it's not out yet, though, is the only challenge. It's out in the next few months, but it's on the way. So, based on the regular BZ4X,
1: All right.
2: Okay, thank you.
1: Good luck, Jonathan. Thank you. Thanks for the call. 1-300-800-222 is the number. Ray, just back on towing and EVs. Ray from Maryborough. Hi, Ray.
3: Hi, mate. How you going?
1: Right. Yeah, good.
3: Yeah, lovely. Yeah, love your show.
1: Thank you.
3: Everything's cool. Hey, look. Okay, question about the electric vehicles, right? Everyone keeps banging on about them, right? But I tow a 2.5-ton caravan around. How do we go on with that? I mean, you know, the only thing I can find is a plug-in hybrid, right? How are we going to go from there?
1: Tobes?
0: Yeah, it's a challenge. So there are some EVs that'll do 2.5 tons now. I think Kia EV9 and Hyundai Ioniq 9 get close to it. Certainly BMW iX does, but that's very expensive. And the Porsche Cayenne that's coming out will do 3.5 tons. So there are EVs that that will do that sort of weight. But as I touched on earlier, it suddenly impacts your range significantly. So what we're seeing in America... Yeah, the range side of it. So, yeah, I mean, look, there's two sides to that. Put in a bigger battery or put in more charging infrastructure. So at the moment, for someone like you, it's not the technology isn't really there. It's not quite, you can get away with it just, but it's a stretch and there's not a whole lot of cars to choose from that'll do that effortlessly at the moment. So, but in the next few years, we're certainly going to see that addressed. But as you touched on, plug-in hybrids, this is something that... It's sort of solving the problem. We're seeing a lot of, a few utes these days heading down the plug-in hybrid route. And the GWM Canon Alpha, for example, has 3.5-ton tow capacity. BYD's just upped, or they've released a new version of the Shark 6, which has got a 3.5-ton tow capacity. So they're getting up there, but...
3: All right, here's another question, if I can, really quickly.
1: Yeah, go on, Ray.
3: Yeah,

0: The Ranger has a, I mean, I've got a Ranger now, right? Diesel, 3.2 is great. You know, it does everything I need to do. Now, outside of that, with the hybrid plug-in thing, what is that, a petrol?
1: Yeah. So it's a 2.3-litre four-cylinder turbo engine, and it's the same engine they've used in Mustang before, for example. The only thing is they've detuned it. They've retuned it, I guess, for hybrid work because it's got the electric motors there that can add some torque and power. They've retuned the engine more for efficiency. But 2.3-litre petrol engine. So it's but don't forget, when you're towing, so that's another one that'll tow 3.5 tonnes, and when you're towing...
0: Yeah, that's right. Yeah, that's what I'm looking at. So, how it goes, right?
1: Yeah, and it's so the Ford has a smaller battery than the two Chinese ones I mentioned earlier, so it's roughly half the range. So the Ford's sort of, 35-odd kilometres of EV range. The other ones are 70, 80, 100 k's EV range, so there's less in terms of EV side of it. It leans more on the petrol engine, whereas the Chinese ones lean more on the electric motors. So they're a bit different in the way they do it, but...
0: But they're not towing a whole lot either, are they?
1: Well, they can. They're engineered to tow 3.5, those two Chinese ones, is the Ford. But we'll do it a bit differently. I haven't towed 3.5 tons in any of them, so I can't give you.
0: No, I'm same. I mean, look, we're just throwing figures around, right? But it's really interesting to find out what is available. Things get to things. You know what I mean? Look. I love what I have. The 3.2 is a crazy good thing. Yeah. Outside of that, toss a coin.
1: It's interesting. The American pickup truck market obviously went gung-ho on EVs, electric pickup trucks, which sort of crashed and burned. The traditional pickup buyers didn't really go for them. So they're now starting to revert with some of them to what they call range extender hybrid. So it's so very similar to a plug-in hybrid. The difference with a range extender is the petrol engine never drives the car, so it's the electric motors only ever driving the car. The engine is there purely as a generator, and Ford, for example, is working on that. I think Ram is as well over in the States. So there's a bit going on that front in terms of that range extender.
2: So the petrol engine just operates as a charger.
1: Yeah, purely. Yeah, yeah. So you drive them, you fuel it, and you do everything else the same as what you do with a regular petrol one, but you've got the electric motor there, and you can charge it externally as well. So get that shorter distance EV range, but have the petrol engine to take you further.
2: Okay. Thanks, Ray. I hope that helps. Hope that helps, mate. Thank you. 1-300-800-222. This is an edition of Motor Talk with Toby Hagan. Coach from Mortdale's been hanging on there. Sorry, Coach.
3: That's all right. Yes, good evening. How are we?
2: Evening, yes. Very well, very well.
3: Good to hear. Toby, just a question. Have you taken a 26 Corolla Cross for a spin yet?
1: No, not the updated one. So obviously it's that car's a facelift rather than... the most recent thing they did was a facelift. So I last drove one 6 months ago, 8 months ago, something like that. So, they're still very solid in terms of that small SUV segment. It's certainly one of the better ones, but I would not rule out looking at the Hyundai Kona, probably is the pick at the moment. A Nissan Qashqai e-Power is pretty good as well. There is a new Kia, the current Kia Seltos is starting to show its age a bit, but there's a new Kia Seltos out later this year that will be hybrid only as well. So, there's a bit going on.
3: Any shortcomings on the Cross?
1: The main thing's the price. So as you probably notice, it's got a little bit of a price premium, particularly when you line it up against some of the rivals. So, and the base car doesn't get a whole lot in terms of equipment. So it's
3: I'm looking at the GXL, not top of the range, but mid one.
1: Yeah, which is, again, if you line it up, particularly there's a whole bunch of Chinese ones there now that are $10,000 or $15,000 cheaper. Now, admittedly, they're not as good. They're not those ones I mentioned earlier will all beat them in terms of outright driving and so on. But
3: I think the brand speaks volumes.
1: Yeah, absolutely. And look, Toyota... Yeah. You know, I've said it a million times that often you pay more to get into them, but you also, they tend to hold their value reasonably well. But as I said, don't ignore those other

0: problems, the Kona in particular.
1: Okay. Thanks, Coach. Good on you. Appreciate the call. Brant from Port Douglas, Lions 3, if you want to grab one, 1300 800 222. Hi, Brant.
2: Hello, gentlemen. How are you?
1: Pretty good.
2: Listening while I rub a little bit of moisturiser into my Valiant vinyl roof.
1: Oh, stop it. I knew you would mention the Valiant, Brant. I just knew it. I thought, Brant's going to ring up and he's going to ask Toby's opinion on the push button Valiant. I thought, no, forget it.
2: I did have push button. It's an F4 on the floor. Yeah. So, Toby, the question I've got is build quality of the Chinese cars. They look great. They seem to go fantastic. I've only heard great things about the Chinese EVs and the rest. During the past 12 months, regarding the heavy vehicles, for example, out of China, I was talking to a bus operator and I saw a couple for myself with a lot of rust in the panels of buses that aren't all that old. Mm-hmm. And I'm just wondering when it comes to the cars, it's the mechanics, I'm sure, are all good, but how do you think they're going to go? Or do we have experiences with things like door rubbers lasting in the weathers or just the paintwork, because I know cars coming from some countries over the years, the paint's faded in no time.
0: Yeah.
2: Just those things. There's also a heavy truck operator. I was helping him out when his chassis was breaking, because he said this company went through two car carrier trailers from China. They were $750,000 each, and they just couldn't take the Australian wear and tear.
0: Yeah, wow. Yeah, look, in terms of, you know, what can we base it on? I guess the main thing we can base it on, the oldest Chinese cars, you know, they arrived in Australia, I'm guessing 2007, 8, 9, something like that, Great Walls and Cherries and so on. And those early cars were very, very ordinary quality, and they look like they've been thrown together from a few yards away. But it has changed enormously. So the cars that are coming out now, speaking generally about most of the brands, the initial quality, so the thing you look at, the fit and finish, the materials, the attention to detail, all that stuff is top-notch to the point where the rest of the world is taking notice. So certainly some of the mainstream brands are now saying they're the ones to keep an eye on. The thing we can't learn from the cars we've seen over the last 2 or 3 years, which is that big step up in quality, is what they're going to be like in 10 years or so. And I don't think anyone can tell you that, other than maybe the engineers who've worked on the cars, and they'll all say they're brilliant. We won't know that, obviously, for another 5 or 10 years until they have been punished and have been put through all that sort of stuff. But if you're just looking at that initial quality, as I said, it's enormously different to what it was, and these days absolutely world-class in terms of the presentation and so on. But, you know, the trucking, I'm not aware of all the trucking stuff. You know, and there have been issues here and there. LDV, for example, had some issues with rust. They're having some issues with rust at the moment on their ute, so it's the ACCC, I think, got involved in that. But yeah, it's, you know, the newer generation stuff, the stuff that we've seen over the last few years is a massive step up. But as I said, we're not going to know really until you keep them on the road, which you could argue the same thing with, you know, I've had people ask about, is the latest Toyota Prado, is it going to be as good quality as the other ones? Well, again, we don't really know until they've been on the road for that long. The main thing they've got in their favour is Toyota has an amazing reputation for that sort of thing, so you'd be surprised if they didn't. But, you know, we need time to tell.
1: Yep.
2: If I may ask, Suzuki Ignis, my partner has one. It's about 5 years old. Absolutely wonderful little car. The new ones, they look much the same. Do you know if they're pretty much as good and as comfortable and for what you pay? Because it's just a mighty little car.
0: Yeah, I haven't driven one for a long time, but they haven't changed it enormously. So it's only had minor updates. So the car itself has been around quite a while, obviously. Pretty modest little 1.2-litre engine and so on. But, you know, the one thing, Suzuki's one of those ones with a reputation for reliability, longevity, and the Ignis certainly, you know, the reputation on it is pretty solid. But, yeah, it hasn't changed a whole lot.
1: Okay,
2: thanks,
1: Brant.
2: Thank you very much.
1: Thanks, Brant. See you. 1300 800 222 is the number. Steve from Brisbane. G'day, Steve.
3: Oh, hi. Hi, Toby. How are you?
0: Good.
3: That's good. Just a question on the 2026 Mazda CX-60, the diesel hybrid, the D50E. What's your thoughts about that motor vehicle?
0: Yes, I'm just trying to think. The D50, that's the inline six-cylinder one, yeah?
3: That's the 3.3 diesel inline engine with obviously the battery hybrid.
0: So with they do the petrol version and the

0: And the diesel version, and they also these days do a regular four-cylinder, 2.5 litre, which feels a little bit undernourished in that car. And as you probably know, they do a plug-in hybrid, four-cylinder plug-in hybrid as well. So a whole bunch of engine options in that car. Both the inline six cylinders, they call them hybrids. They're only mild hybrids, so it is very much you're not going to get enormous fuel savings out of it. They are. Thirstier engines because they've got a fair bit of grunt, they've got a bit of character. That diesel's got quite a nice sound to it and certainly has decent performance. So it's a great engine to drive, but if you're buying that as a hybrid to save fuel, I wouldn't be relying on that too much because it is, as I said, a mild hybrid, which a lot of brands or some brands these days, Toyota being the most obvious, doesn't call mild hybrids hybrids, whereas some brands do call them hybrids. So, yeah.
1: And just one question, thank you for that. In regarding to towing, because obviously that's got a 2-ton towing capacity, and it's towing about a 1.8, 1.9 caravan, do you think that's got enough power torque to perform admirably or well?
0: I mean, it's the torque that you want and 500 more than 500 Newton metres. So I think performance-wise, the engine isn't going to have the slightest issue doing it. I think it'll be fine with 1.8 tonnes. The one thing, you are getting close to the limit in terms of what it can tow. So do the crunch the numbers in terms of the gross vehicle mass. Obviously, you're going to have roughly 180 kilograms pushing down on the back of the car. So you've got to look at payload. You've got to look at gross combination mass, all those things. Crunch those numbers. Make sure that they're going to be all right. That would be my main concern.
2: Okay.
1: Well, Thanks,
2: Steve. Thanks. Good on you, Steve. Bye-bye. Appreciate the call. G'day, Toby. Says, this is on the text line, text question. Steve on the sunny coast says, hey, g'day, Toby. Phil, always a good listen. Well, great listen. What's your thoughts on the Triton base model 4x4? Four-door, either chassis tray or style side. Prefer a manual. There's some good deals at the moment. 40 to 50K driveway. I'm 63. I'm driving a 2009 manual BT50 Freestyle 4x4 that's still ticking over, but I need some more room for grandkids. I don't flog my vehicles. I don't tow much very often. Will a Triton last me another 17 years? And will there be enough diesel fuel to see me out? Steve, what do you reckon?
0: We'll start with the easy one. There'll be enough diesel, provided the current shortages don't throw things out. But, yeah, in terms of, don't go worrying about it.
2: There's going to be plenty of diesel in 17
0: plenty
2: years.
0: Plenty of diesel. And in 50 years, I think there'll be plenty of diesel, certainly 20, 30, 40. So don't worry about that side of it because, you look at, we've got a car park in Australia, roughly 20 million cars. We've talked a lot about EVs. I think we're now up to something like 300,000, possibly 400,000 EVs on the road. So there's a heck of a lot of other cars that are still going to need fuel for decades to come. So in terms of the Triton, it is a traditional ute. So it's we're seeing that ute market really evolve with some of these plug-in hybrids and some of the more affordable Chinese ones. Triton is traditional. It's old school. So it's been out, 2 years now, something like that, the current one. And the latest Nissan Navara, which is a badge-engineered version of that. And by that, I mean they've changed literally inside. The only thing changed is the badge pretty much. And outside, it's got a new grille and some new lights. But otherwise, it's the same thing underneath. So if you're looking at the Triton, look at a Navara as well and see what deal you can get on that because they're the same car. The things I like about it, as I said, it's traditional. It'll tow nicely. It's rugged. It's well put together. It doesn't have some of the latest gizmos and gadgets, so it's still got a analog instrument cluster, for example, which is a bit unusual in new cars these days. Most of them have gone digital. The engine, so a twin turbo four-cylinder diesel, it does an okay job. It's nothing special, but I've got a bit of an issue with the stop-start system. It's not as smooth as it can be. Sometimes you can catch it out, so it shuts down at a set of lights. You then go for the throttle, and it can be a bit lazy in terms of waking up. And also the driver monitoring system is a little bit over-eager, so it starts beeping at you. Sometimes when you're concentrating perfectly, it decides that it needs to beep at you, which can get really frustrating, so you end up just turning it off. So they're my main gripes with it. As I said, traditional ute, don't ignore the Navara, and don't ignore anything in that market for deals too. We're getting heaps of deals at the moment. The market is slowing down. While the sales figures we've seen over the last couple of months are strong, anyone I've spoken to in the industry says that things are getting tight and you've only got to start looking at the deals that are starting to come through, and a lot of brands are sharpening the

0: pencil because they're starting to realise they don't want to have to pay to store cars. They want to try and offload them now.
1: Okay, go and get into the yards and talk. Sam from Penrith. G'day, Sam.
2: Hi, Phil. Hi, Toby. Thanks for taking the call. Mate, I just went to buy a RAV4 Cruiser HEV today, 26 model, and it paid all my money and everything, can you believe it? And I turned up there and someone said to me, hey, listen, a friend of mine said, it doesn't have an ANCAP rating.
0: Mm.
2: And I know zero about motor cars, negative zero, actually. Mm. And I got a little bit perturbed about it because, A, there was a representation that it had a 5-star ANCAP rating and that set well in my head and all that. But then they rang me this morning when we were ready to pick it up and they said, listen, we've got compliance plate problems here and a number of other different issues in regards to vehicle identity label and all that. And I started to get a bit shaky. So I asked them what the issue was and they said, oh, look, we really don't know and all the rest. We just had a direction from Toyota head office that we're to hold all vehicles on site until we can sort these
0: compliance issues.
2: Compliance issues.
1: What's going on
0: here? Well, that's interesting. I'm actually...
2: Because if I just might, because I then went in at about 3 o'clock or 4 o'clock in the afternoon, sat down with the salesman concerned, and sometimes they're a bit flowery and all the rest of the business, and I just asked for the manager or somebody, and I ended up not proceeding with it.
1: Right. Okay.
2: And I feel depressed, to be very honest with you.
1: Okay.
2: The question is ANCAP rating an important issue in the purchase of these motor cars? And being a Toyota, which is a great brand, and the RAVs are, you know, I believe they're a very good car. This was a Cruiser and a HEV.
1: All right, let's put it to Toby, Sam. What's going on here, Sam?
0: So the compliance issue, I have no idea. I haven't heard anything about that. I'm actually with Toyota tomorrow, so I'll ask that and see if I can learn more about why they're not getting them out in the market at the moment. Wasn't aware of that, so I'll check that out. In terms of the ANCAP rating, so this is an interesting one. So Toyota had initially planned to get that car into the market late last year, at which time it would have been tested to the 2025 ANCAP protocols, and they had engineered the car to meet those 2025 protocols. You've then got, I think it's 6 years for the 5-star rating to last. Doesn't matter how much the protocols change, but the protocols have changed for this year, and they've obviously decided it's not going to achieve 5 stars, so they're introducing an update later this year. They haven't told us what the update is. I was at the launch of the car, and they were very secretive about it, just basically just said there will be an update. We're not saying what it is. So they're updating something. They did say it's not going to be hardware, so in terms of the structure of the car and everything will remain the same. So really, it's coming down to timing of when that car came into the market. You can guarantee there will be other cars on the market that if they were retested today, they would not achieve the 5-star according to the 2026 protocols, which is a roundabout way of saying I wouldn't be remotely worried about it. So yes, the car would not achieve 5 stars if they tested it today, but it's still, I believe, a safe car. It's still got all the safety features in it, and it's still got the crash structure that Toyota says will earn it a 5-star rating eventually, but they need to do something, whether it's on the software side or an extra feature or something needs to be added to bring it up to that 5-star, which they'll get, as I said, they're planning to get by the end of this year. But I wouldn't be letting that. In some instances, a low ANCAP rating can be an issue. But I tell people to delve into the figures, have a look at why it didn't achieve 5 stars, and in this case, I wouldn't have the slightest issue.
1: Okay. All right, Sam. Thank you. Good on you. I wonder whether that'll change your mind or not. I don't know. But there you have it. Helen from Queanbeyan. Hello. Can you, Toby, help a Volvo XC40 and a Tiguan? Usually carry 1 to 2 people. Frequent long road trips, sometimes on gravel roads. Keen to weigh them up, please. Which one would you go with?
0: Yeah, I mean, obviously the Volvo is more prestige mark, luxury brand, whereas the

0: packaged. It's well specified. It drives really nicely. Does a good job generally.
1: Okay. All righty, 1300 800 222. Stock Girl from Palmerston in the ACT says, Toby, Phil, quick, easy question. How do you pronounce Porsche?
0: Exactly like that.
1: Like
0: Porsche.
1: That.
0: Porsche. So I get lazy a lot and I just call it Porsche, but yeah. They pronounce it Porsche.
1: It's not Porsche, it's Porsche, isn't it?
0: Yeah, yeah, correct. Yes, yep. Yeah.
1: All righty. Who's been hanging on here? Oh, Jane from Darlinghurst. Hi, Jane. Hi, Jane.
2: Hi, Phil. Hi, Toby. I wanted to know what should I pay for a new Tesla?
0: Well, Tesla's an interesting one. So whereas a lot of brands, and I'll often encourage people to shop dealers, to go to different dealerships and check out, certain dealers will often crunch better deals. Often at the end of the month or end of the quarter, you'll see them sharpen the pencil. Tesla doesn't do that. So Tesla is what's described as an agency model. So you're not buying the car from a dealer. So when you go into the showroom, the person you're dealing with can't negotiate on price. Well, not quite him, but his disciples.
1: It's a bit like Apple, isn't it? I mean, they don't discount.
0: A little bit. They do discount, but they make it obvious. So they'll often you'll see deals on the Tesla website. Sometimes they do low interest rates, sometimes they do straight, offers, $3,000 or $5,000 off. But it is a flat deal. It's across the whole country and there's no negotiating and you don't know when the deals are coming. So it's you can literally buy a car today and the deal might come out tomorrow. But I've actually bought one and I had that happen. I put the order down and I, before they delivered the car, but after I put the deposit down, the deal came in and they actually gave me the discount. They emailed and said, we would be knocking whatever it is, $2,000 off the price or whatever. So that can happen, but,
2: Price be at the bottom of the range.
0: They start at around $59,000-$60,000 for a Model 3 base, the rear-wheel drive, as they call it. It depends on where you register it.
2: $59,000?
1: Yeah.
0: Yeah.
2: What?
0: Maybe it's $55,000. $59,000, I think, is actually the...
1: Jane, what were you thinking? $30,000?
2: Yes.
1: No chance.
0: So sorry, I think a Model 3 base model is 55-ish and the Model Y is 59-ish. So yeah. The Model Y is the SUV version. But no, you won't get one for $30,000 or $40,000.
1: But there are electric cars that are much cheaper, Jane.
0: Indeed.
2: Yeah.
0: All right.
2: There are lots of Teslas on the road though.
0: Yeah, there are lots of Teslas. It is actually close to 60. It's 59-60 drive away. So it's 55 plus on roads, 54-9 plus on roads. So, close to 60.
1: Righto, Jane. Thanks. Thank you. Bye. 1300. I think
0: they do secondhand ones too.
1: They do secondhand ones. Where are we? Tim from Canberra. Sorry, Tim, you've been waiting on there. Appreciate it. Hello.
3: Hi, Phil and Toby. Hopefully, Jane can find a secondhand Tesla soon. love the show. Thank you very much. I'm test driving a Hyundai Tucson Premium in the line tomorrow. I live in an apartment, so I can't have an EV, unfortunately. But looking for a hybrid with all-wheel drive, as I spend a lot of time in the snowy mountains in winter, would really appreciate your thoughts, Toby, or other options.
0: Yeah, you're looking in a great segment of the market where there's some awesome hybrids, the Tucson being one of them, but also have a look at the Kia Sportage because they are the same car underneath. There's also, so that Tucson, I believe there's a new generation car out next year. So keep that in mind in terms of the look of it might be freshened or might be changed completely, this time next year. So, other ones to look at, the RAV4 that we touched on earlier, that RAV4 hybrid is an excellent car. It's just, it's more expensive than most of the rivals. The Nissan X-Trail e-Power is well worth a look, as is the, Honda CR-V. So they're all good for slightly different reasons. Like if you wanted to go for any of them, I'd say yes, fine. Just make sure, obviously, you get the right deal, all that sort of stuff. But they're all great cars and, some are better at economy, some are better at in terms of sharpness of driving, some are better on features. And but really, for me, I'd be looking around and trying to see which is offering the best deal at the moment.
3: Thanks a lot, Toby.
1: No worries. Thanks, Tim. And Chris from Kiama. Hello, Chris.
4: Yes, hi, Phil.
1: Hi.
4: Toby, I've got most modern cars now, they've got heaps of safety features, and one of them...

0: really gets me. And that's the warning lights on the mirrors to
1: Oh,
0: show,
1: yeah.
0: tell you that there's a car approaching, etc. Now, they're fine if you, and people seem to be using them as a means of when it's safe to come back in if they're overtaking, which is fine when you're doing 40 or 50 Ks because they usually leave about two car lengths and you can pull in. But this has happened to me a few times recently. You're doing 100 or 110 Ks. Someone leaves two car lengths and they pull in front of you. Why aren't they synchronized to the speed that you're doing so that they leave a bit more room? Because that's what people are using it for. What's your view on that?
1: So you're saying they shouldn't, or they should allow, like,
0: More
1: basically,
0: time, yeah.
1: more
0: Yeah,
1: time,
0: greater
1: yeah.
0: distance.
1: Yeah. I hadn't really thought about it much. Of all the things that can, of all these safety systems on modern cars that annoy you, that one's lower on my list. All the lane departure systems and driver monitoring and that, they're the ones that really can frustrate you on some cars, not all cars, but some can get pretty frustrating. But yeah, I hadn't thought about it a whole lot in terms of speed, and I'm just trying to think whether they are, or whether they
0: Whether they are
1: can,
0: calibrated, are
1: yeah,
0: they?
1: whether they can adjust for that. I'm not sure.
0: Yeah. See, I've had several cars pull in front of me on the motorway in the last few days, and it's just, if something happens and they have to brake quickly, I'm in their back seat.
1: Yeah, it is a little bit challenging for sure in terms of
0: That's a comment. It's a comment too, Chris, I must say, on driver behaviour, because
1: yes.
0: I reckon people are hopeless at it.
1: Yeah.
0: Yeah,
1: Every
0: I.
1: time I back off and leave myself a reasonable gap between the car in front,
0: Yeah. Yes.
1: sure as eggs, someone just goes into it.
0: Yeah, well, I've had people trying to duck in behind me after I've overtaken someone
1: Yeah.
0: and left enough room, and then they pull in behind me because they think I'm not going fast enough, and they want to sort of overtake me on the
1: Yeah, I know.
0: inside. It's just
1: It's a comment
0: insane.
1: on driver behaviour, I reckon, Chris. Like it really is.
0: Interestingly, the one of the technologies that the latest RAV4's got is essentially a slipstream mode. So it gives you a what they call it, an air drag reduction effect display. So it basically tells you when you're following another car. If you're close enough, it'll give you an idea that, hey, you're actually saving a tiny bit of fuel now because you're close enough to the car in front. It's punching the hole in the air and you're benefiting from it. So a little bit different. I guess the one thing it does is probably encourage you to get a bit closer to the car in front, whereas you may not want to do that on a country road.
1: No, not indeed. All right, Chris, thank you. Appreciate that. This is Nightlife. You're with Toby Hagen.
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1: 1-300-800-222 is the number if you'd like to grab a line. Hey, a listener, Laurie from Bundaberg, Toby, had sent this question in too. My topic's regarding modern vehicle body design and the apparent lack of aerodynamic shape of many new vehicles. A lot of current vehicles have large flat fronts, which only adds to energy use. With today's cost of fuel and electric power, range and economy is even more important. Yet many more vehicles seem to be more box-like than ever. Why is design lacking in aerodynamics, and are there no Australian design rule requirements for efficient design?
3: No, and yes, and everything. So, yeah, essentially, modern cars, what we've seen change over the last probably 20 years roughly is, I guess, the sort of teardrop type shapes that were common and the wedgie type shapes that used to be a bit common, they've gone out of favour a bit for a couple of reasons. One is pedestrian protection. So the regulations around pedestrian strikes have stepped up enormously. So car makers either have to have a bonnet that pops up, so essentially explosives in the bonnet, so that if it contacts a pedestrian, it'll pop up and give them a little bit more cushioning as they hit the bonnet, or it has to they have to leave more space between what they call hard points, things like the engine and suspension towers and so on, and the bonnet itself. So you've seen bonnets really grow. You've seen the height of the cars step up a little bit. But the other thing that's changed in aerodynamics is we're seeing more of these sharper shapes because the engineers or the designers have worked out that when you get particularly around the rear of the car, when you've got sharp edges, it separates the airflow from the car instead of having it sort of swirl around the back of the car. So it actually has aerodynamic benefits. So aerodynamics has been has had enormous gains over the last 10 or 15 years in particular, because with electric cars, with hybrid cars, with the push towards efficiency generally, the car makers are having to make them more aerodynamic. So don't be fooled necessarily by the height of the bonnet, I guess. There are two things again with aerodynamics.

0: with drag to aero drag. One is your frontal area, so the sheer size of the car, and the other is the coefficient of drag. So the two of them add up. You know, you don't want too much frontal area. You don't want the car to be too big, but equally you need it to be, you need it to slip through the air as well as possible. But yeah, basically cars have generally got much better in terms of aerodynamics.
1: Yeah. Text question. Phil and Toby, love your knowledge of everything cars, or Toby's knowledge. My question is, when can I buy a great EV van that I can convert into a motorhome? Or are we ever going to get the awesome range of small van-like motorhomes that seem to be only sold in Japan?
0: Yeah, well, some of those are the K cars, K-E-I, which are they're built to a certain set of regulations for tight streets around Tokyo, essentially, which is they're usually very narrow. So they're really narrow vans and people movers and stuff. We have seen them in Australia previously, sort of 20, 25 years ago. We got a few in and no one bought them. So they stopped bringing them in. So they've never been that popular here. So other vans, electric vans, yeah, there are a few around at the moment. Some of them have been crazy prices. But we're starting to see things sharpen up. So Kia, for example, has the PV5 coming up, which is, I think, 55, 60 grand, somewhere around there. Renault recently announced a big van. That's closer to $80,000. Ford's got the Transit, which the EV version is, it was 110. It's now down to, you know, they were doing deals around 80, somewhere around there. So there's a bit going on in that market. And there's also some Chinese brands starting to bring them out too. So a lot of activity happening. Probably in the next year or two, I think you're going to see a lot more of it. So there'll be more options.
1: Okay. All righty. Chris from Bow Desert in Queensland. G'day, Chris.
2: Hey, hi there, and happy Friday Eve.
1: Happy Friday evening, yeah.
2: Yeah. Just a quick question. I've been looking at a lot of the EVs now. I travel quite a lot from Brisbane Airport to out my way. I've been looking at the BYD 803, but I know they have a new one coming out and prices haven't dropped as yet. Is the new one really going to be that much better than the one that's present?
0: I thought the new one was more of a facelift. They are going to change a few things in terms of the architecture, so 800 volt and other things like that. But I'm trying to think when it's coming. Essentially, I think a lot of it's focused on the battery rather than the rest of the car. So there are going to be some updates and so on. I'm not actually sure when that is due, though, or when that's coming, but... But, yeah, obviously the current one's been around since, what, 2023, something like that. They didn't update 18 months ago, somewhere around there.
2: They are saying there's going to be rear-wheel drive on this one and the charger's going to be in the rear, not the front.
0: Yeah, right, there you go. So it's which often they put the charging port near the inverter, so they try and get the two of them close together because you need quite a thick cable to get between one or the other. So I'm guessing that means they've moved the inverter from front to rear as well. But, yeah, just not super up on it in terms of exactly what's been done with it.
2: Oh, okay.
1: Okay. Thanks, Chris. Bye-bye. Appreciate it. Scott from Langwarrin. G'day, Scott.
3: Yeah. Hello, guys. I went to the Melbourne Car Show and I was very impressed by the new Honda Prelude.
1: Mm-hmm.
3: I was wondering, has that got sports car quality?
1: Okay.
0: You mean in terms of performance and so on?
3: Yeah, as performance and just reliability, the whole show.
1: The whole package. Hmm.
0: Yeah, I haven't driven one. I've only seen it. It's obviously a terrific-looking car, and as you point out, hybrid these days, so a bit different there. No manual gearbox, though, which some people don't really like. It's automatic only. But yeah, haven't driven it. They've actually just unleashed some of the media on it in the last week or so. I'm hoping to get into one soon, in the next month or two, but haven't driven one yet. But in terms of performance, it's getting decent reviews in terms of the overall performance of it. Decent torque, reasonable power. You know, not going to. It doesn't look like it's going to set the world on fire in terms of outright performance, but certainly sporty enough.
1: Okay.
3: All right. Thank you.
1: Yeah, yep. No worries. What have you been driving, Toby? You've been either Navara, you said you've been driving.
0: Been driving a Navara, which, as I touched on earlier, is basically a Triton. Well, it is a Triton, so some just wears a Nissan badge. So, yeah, I mean, same complaints in terms of that driver monitoring, but they've done a bit of work with they've done some local suspension tuning on it. So they got a mob called Premcar, which does quite a bit of dynamic work, suspension, chassis work, and so on various cars. They've done the Nissan Warrior versions, for example, and they've done quite a nice job on just giving it a little bit more control, a bit better over big bumps. So that works really well. But yeah, the engine only okay. The thing I find interesting with it is, in the off-road space, you see Toyota and Nissan have this great rivalry. You see stickers on the back of cars and so on when you're travelling in country areas and outback and so on with, you know, there are Nissan fans and there are Toyota fans, and all of a sudden this new Navara has come out and it's far more Mitsubishi than it is Nissan. So I wonder whether they might lose a few of the Nissan fans on that front. Mm-hmm. But, you know, I guess it's in some ways the way of the world in terms of a lot more component sharing and so on. So it'd be interesting to see how it goes.
1: John says, is there a really small EV ute around?
0: There is a SsangYong Musso EV. It's about a mid-size, so it's not your traditional hardcore ute. It's more of it's almost like an SUV with a ute-type body on it. So it's a bit more city-focused, but it's, yes, there is. That's the only one at the moment.
1: All righty. Toby, terrific to talk, as always, but we've driven around and we've come to the finish line, unfortunately. If you've got questions, you can get on to Toby via the advice line, of course. But otherwise, Toby will be back in a couple of weeks. Good on you, Tobes.
0: Thanks, Phil.
1: Good on you, mate. Thank you. And coming up in the next hour, we're going to be talking with Katina Curtis, who will lead the news breakdown. And mobile phone boosters, do they work or not? We'll explore that too. In the meantime, here's the latest ABC News.
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8: ABC News with Andrew Kaloupas. Israel's ambassador to Australia has joined the criticism of his country's national security minister, Itamar Ben-Gvir, for humiliating detained activists. Ambassador Hillel Newman says Mr. Ben-Gvir has been rightly condemned. Mr. Newman was called in by the Foreign Affairs Department after Mr. Ben-Gvir filmed himself taunting activists, including 11 Australians who were intercepted in international waters while travelling to Gaza on an aid flotilla. Australia has called for the activists to be treated humanely and released. Mr. Newman says Israel's government has responded strongly to Mr. Ben-Gvir's actions.
9: He has been condemned by the Prime Minister, by the Foreign Minister, the entire leadership of the State of Israel. A country is not measured by the actions of one politician, but how the government responds to actions which are disgraceful.
8: There's hope a new federal government package aiming to combat Australia's diphtheria outbreak can alleviate pressure on the health sector. $7.2 million has been allocated to fund vaccines, a surge workforce and support for Aboriginal community-controlled health organisations. 230 cases of diphtheria have been reported nationwide so far this year, with around 60% of them in the Northern Territory. CEO of the Aboriginal Medical Services Alliance in the Northern Territory, Donna Archie, is optimistic the package will help ease medical practitioner workloads.
10: Many are continuing to deliver primary health care while also trying to manage vaccinations and doing outreach and dealing with the outbreak response. So this much needed additional support is going to go a long way.
8: Under fire, Queensland Government Minister Tim Mander has stood aside from Cabinet over a possible breach of electoral laws. Nidal Mustafa with more.
11: Queensland's election watchdog has been investigating allegations the Sports and Olympics Minister falsified his voter enrolment details by registering at a staffer's rental home where he didn't live. It's now referred the matter to Federal Police. In a statement late this afternoon, Mr. Mander said he'd followed the right processes and had made all the appropriate declarations and disclosures. But he says he doesn't want the controversy to be a distraction to the government and has informed Premier David Crisafulli he's standing aside while the matter is being sorted. Andrew Powell will take over his duties for now.
8: The wife of slain photographer Peter Maher, one of the 15 victims killed in last year's Bondi terror attack, says she's grateful police have recovered her husband's camera. Police allege a 35-year-old fellow photographer stole the gear from the crime scene at Bondi and pawned it days later. The man was arrested in Sydney's West on Wednesday and charged with multiple offences, including theft, drug supply and possessing a prohibited weapon. Virginia Wynne Markham says the whole episode has been shocking.
5: There are people in the world that will do that sort of thing. They walk amongst us. That individual responsible was walking amongst those people that day. We all have the capacity within us for good things, and some people choose to do the bad things.
8: Pakistan's powerful military chief is reported to be visiting Tehran today to try to mediate peace efforts between Iran and the US. The Iranian Foreign Ministry says it's reviewing the latest American proposal on ending the war delivered by Pakistan's Interior Minister on Wednesday. President Trump has said he'll wait a few more days for Iran to agree to a deal. To sport, and in the NRL, the Dolphins have won four games in a row for the first time in club history after a 30-22 victory over the Raiders in Canberra. With the details, Glenn Lauder.
12: The Raiders lost Sebastian Chris to an injury in the warm-up before the game, but it didn't stop them from making a fast start. His replacement, Jed Stewart, scoring in the first minute. But the Dolphins hit back. Canberra scored again, only for the Dolphins to reply and level things up for a second time. The Dolphins scored two quick tries to lead 22-16 at half-time. It took a while for the second half to get going. Zach Hosking scored a try for the Raiders in the 65th minute to make things interesting. But Brad Schneider put the game to bed with a try for the Dolphins to wrap up the 30-22 victory, their first victory in Canberra and a fourth straight victory.

0: for the club. Glenn Lauder, ABC Sport, Canberra.
1: And in the AFL, Hawthorn has beaten the Crows by 9 points in Launceston. 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
3: A partly cloudy day with light winds becoming north to nor'easterly in the morning and then becoming light by the late afternoon. A low of 6 and a maximum of 17 for Friday. Saturday, a mostly sunny day, a low of 8 and a top of 19. And Sunday, a shower or two expected, a low of 10 and a top of 19.

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2: Yes, well, hello, how are you? Philip Clark with you on ABC Radio. This is Nightlife. We are right around the country, all the way through the Pacific as well, and through the internet everywhere in the world and the universe. Good to have your time, and thanks for dropping in. It's Thursday, it's the 21st of May, second hour of the program. 6 past 11, 6 past 9 in WA. It's 24 to 11 in South Australia and the Northern Territory. Speaking of WA, they had a big roadshow from the federal budget today with the Prime Minister, with the Treasurer, Jim Chalmers. Of course, spruiking his wares. We'll talk some more about that in a moment with Katina Curtis in the news breakdown. Very interesting developments going on. What else is happening in this hour? We'll talk with Bang Zhao about international affairs and particularly the visits of both the Russian leader and the American leader to China. What's going on there? And Alex Kidman will take us through the possibilities for boosting your mobile signal in the bush. As you know, mobile signals in the bush are often just pathetic. And despite the grandiose claims of telcos who say we cover 99% of the population, well, yeah, that's most of the population is in the cities. That's the trouble. And if you're in the bush, you've really got Elon Musk or nothing in lots of areas. What can you do about it? We'll talk some more about that as well. Thanks for all the texts, by the way. Hey, check out our podcasts, by the way. 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

0: I don't mean, you know, minerals in the crust of the earth, but what's in the rest of it? It was a very interesting conversation. I'm sure you'll get something out of it. So check it out. Just put Nightlife into the search bar of the ABC Listen app, or you could stream it off our website, abc.net.au/nightlife. 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
0: Time for Nightlife news breakdown. Well, bad news on the unemployment front. The rate has jumped from 0.2 percentage points to 4.5%. That's up from March's 4.3. This is according to figures today released by the Australian Bureau of Statistics. Now, that might not sound like much, but it is the highest unemployment rate we've seen since COVID. Despite this, the Treasurer doesn't seem that ruffled. Here he is at a doorstop in Western Australia.
2: Our labour market remains a very considerable source of strength when you consider what's coming at us from around the world. So to have unemployment in the mid-fours, in the context of all of this global economic volatility, in the context of interest rate rises playing out in our economy, our labour market remains a very considerable source of strength, even with the tick-up that we've seen in the numbers today.
0: Yes, it's always like this. It's always a tick-up, isn't it? And numbers in the mid-fours have been... It does sound a bit like a sporting match. Katina Curtis, Canberra Bureau Chief for the West Australian, has been across the figures and much more. She joins us tonight for Nightlife News Breakdown. Katina, good evening to you. Welcome back to Nightlife.
3: Hi, Phil. Great to be here.
0: It does sound a bit like a sporting match, the way they talk about it. I suppose this is just Canberra and the Canberra bubble, is it?
3: Oh, well...
0: I mean, these are real people. These are real people looking for jobs.
3: They are real people. And it was a big surprise. I think the markets were expecting there would be about 15,000 jobs added. And instead, there was, I think it was around 18,000 or so jobs shed. So, it went the opposite than anyone was expecting. And economists and the markets and treasurers don't like it when things do the opposite of what they're expecting at all. So, yeah, definitely not good news. The only maybe silver lining in all of that is it's certainly dampened down expectations of another rate hike the next time the RBA meets.
0: Yeah, it's all very well that the Treasurer, you know, can sound relaxed, you know, just in the mid-fours, no worries. But it's the worst unemployment rate in 5 years. And inflation's high as well. High inflation, high unemployment.
3: Yeah, that's right. And

0: by 2028. But again, so sort of longer term, saying yes, things will go up because of the war in the Middle East. But it really is looking where the jobs were shed among women and among young people, which, as I understand it, they're the ones that are most likely to be let go first in a downturn. So it certainly has got economists saying it's a, you know, it's a fairly decisive signal that we have started having a downturn in the economy, driven by, as you say, inflation and the cost of fuel, the war in the Middle East pushing up the cost of doing business and just making everything that much harder for Australians.
1: Yeah. That's right. I mean, female employment was the biggest driver of the fall, full-time and part-time. I mean, I wonder what it tells us more broadly about the labour market, do you think?
0: Well, I think definitely at a time when, you know, when the costs of things are going up and businesses are worried as well that people aren't going to be spending as much, you know, that's not going to give them much confidence to take on new people, and they might be starting to look at, you know, can I do without this part-time person? If the money coming in the door is already starting to slow up and they're worried about the prospect of a slowing economy or even a recession into the future, you know, that is typically when they'd start to rethink the number of people that they've got on their books.
1: Yeah, no, exactly. I mean, you're right that it does mean one thing, I suppose, that there's not likely to be an interest rate rise now, because one of the nasty unspoken things that the RBA never tells us is that they don't mind unemployment going up, do they?
0: Well, yes and no. I mean, they have got this, you know, people talk about the dual mandate. So everyone knows that their RBA is in charge of looking after inflation, but the government has also asked them to make sure that they maintain full employment. I guess the problem is that there's a technical definition of full employment that doesn't actually mean every person in Australia has a job.
1: No, it doesn't. It doesn't even mean every person in Australia who would like a job gets one either.
0: Yeah, yeah.
1: The Treasurer was jumping on this idea that the WA's unemployment rate is the lowest in the nation. Okay, I get that he's in Western Australia.
2: In Western Australia, the unemployment rate went down, even though it ticked up a bit nationally. Participation rate in WA ticked up as well. And that's another really important reminder of just how crucial the WA economy is to our national economy and how central it is to the Albanese Labor government's economic strategy.
1: All very well to feed the chooks of WA, Katina, but of course the rest of the country might be thinking, yeah, what about me? I've just lost my job in Queensland or New South Wales or Victoria.
0: Sure, but he was talking to reporters in WA. He could hardly not highlight how the state was doing.
1: Yeah. All right, look, staying with this and the Treasurer and Western Australia, Jim Chalmers was, as you say, there today. He was announcing the government's commitment of $840 million in loans and grants to the Gina Rinehart-backed Arafura Rare Earths project and its mining prospect in the Northern Territory. Now, this project is also jointly funded by the US, isn't it, Katina? Was this what was going on when they were talking last October when the PM met Donald Trump?
0: Yeah, so joint funding with the US and Australia, this was one of the two projects that got specifically spoken about during that Oval Office meeting last year. Mm-hmm. It also has backing from funding from Germany, Korea and Canada as well. And what actually happened today was so our government had already announced the various loans and financing options that it's made for this project. But today they announced that it's going to be the very first one that they are using the Critical Minerals Strategic Reserve for. So they've given an offtake agreement. Basically what it means is the government agrees to buy a bunch of a set amount of the rare earths from this project each year once it gets up and running, and it gives them that certainty. And that was the last piece. So the Arafura has actually taken the final investment decision today because of having that backing from the Strategic Reserve. So that means it's actually going to happen. Construction will start in, I think the company said, September.

0: September, and it should start get up to full speed by about 2029. And it's estimated that it'll supply 5% of the world's needs of rare earths just from this one mine in Northern Territory.
1: Okay.
0: So it's a pretty big project.
1: Yeah, okay. So it might actually move the needle on this dependence that everyone has on China's stranglehold on the rare earth sector.
0: Absolutely. And the rare earths, what they're actually used for, basically they're used to make really strong magnets. And these magnets are in everything, every type of miniature engine. So I don't know if you've got a car that has motorized seats, a lot of people do in their new cars. The little motors in those seats have these magnets in them that have rare earths. They're in the phone that I'm talking to you on now. They're in the Bluetooth speakers. They're in everything. But they're a big thing that has governments particularly concerned about China's stranglehold on the market is that they also are really important for military technology as well. Everything from, night vision goggles to fighter jets, they're really important. And so, yes, so I think so China's put some export restrictions on things over the recent years that have really focused the minds of other governments to suddenly go, oh, hey, they've basically spent 20 years and now they've cornered the market. And what can we do about this? Because we don't want to be beholden to just one source of them.
1: No, it will mean the government will have to step in and back them. And that means taxpayers' money will be backing them because China will inevitably try and lower the price and force projects like this to be uneconomic than they've done in the past. So expect more of it in the future. I wonder how much of the trip you think was about calming resource companies generally, and particularly the CGT changes, the capital gains tax changes,
0: Yeah,
1: Katina.
0: so I mean, it's the Treasurer does typically go to WA the week after the budget. It's part of the sort of roadshow that he's making his way around the whole country. But certainly, he did give a speech to the state's peak body for the resources sector today. It's actually the not the capital gains tax changes that have upset the startup sector that the mining sector is worried about. It's actually some confirmation of some changes that were announced a while ago, but they're finally coming to fruition. And there was another tweak to them in the budget. And this is actually around foreign investors, and what happens when they sell down out of projects. There's sort of two things that are happening. One is that they're putting on a new definition. There's never been a legal definition of real property for this purpose before. So they're putting in a new definition that actually will capture renewable energy projects, mining leases. If you build a processing plant for your mine on the land and then you sell it, that's all going to be captured now, subject to capital gains tax. And the other part of how they're doing this is they're backdating it back to December 2006. So they're backdating it 20 years, which has obviously got everyone very worried because that's a big, giant sovereign risk issue for investors. And they're worried that it'll both renewables and resources sectors rely very heavily on foreign investors. I mean, we've just talked about all the other countries that are putting money into this Arafura project. And so, changes like this really could potentially send foreign capital going elsewhere.
1: Yeah, all right. Look, the day was unusual too because heavens above, on the subject of resources and Gina Rinehart-backed projects, on One Nation leader Pauline Hanson was up there delivering a keynote at a room full of mining executives at a gas conference in Adelaide today. Now, this is not something that Pauline Hanson normally does at all. She was spruiking a Norwegian-style scheme where the Commonwealth takes an equity stake in projects in exchange for helping cover exploration costs. She was proposing the abolition of the petroleum resources rent tax and its replacement by a new wellhead tax. Here's a little what she had to say.
2: This will give the Australian people a consistent tax take, help preserve the

0: industry social licence and provide industry with predictable costs based on production.
1: Where's all this coming from, Katina?
2: Gosh, well, you've got to feel sorry for Angus Taylor, who also spoke at that conference today. Nobody's talking about what he said.
1: Nobody's interested at all, because everyone's interested in who they think is the new opposition leader.
2: Yep. So Pauline Hanson flagged that she had this gas policy coming down the pipeline, as it were, in her speech on the night of the Farah by-election. She sort of outlined the gist of it, and it immediately, some resources sector types messaging me going, this could be good or it could be really, really bad, and we're not quite sure what it means yet. Certainly, you know, the gas industry that had invited her to the conference today were fairly muted in their response, and the Minerals Council said it was a ridiculous idea. They said it's the kind of thing you might do, taking equity stakes like this. You might do it for a sort of really nascent sector, but not for a mature, established sector.
1: It's the sort of thing they should have done, you know, 40 years ago, you would think.
2: Yeah. And that's what, you know, the Norway example that is always being raised, like that's what they did. The government got in there and helped when the industry was getting off the ground, but it's not the kind of thing that's needed now that it's a really well-established sector. So, look, I'm not quite sure where the policies come from.
1: Does she have an office to write these things, or where's it coming from? Is it coming from Gina Reinhardt, or where's it coming from?
2: Well, she said today that she hadn't spoken to Gina Reinhardt about this policy. I mean, she has an office with staffers the same as every other politician, and she gets a couple of extra ones, as the leader of a party. She's currently in an argument with the Prime Minister trying to get even more staff now that they've got six MPs and they've got minor party status, not a micro party anymore. So it's the same as any other MP does policy work. That's how she would
1: This is the point, I suppose. I mean, the public are taking, voters are taking her seriously in terms of the polling, at least, and what we saw out of the Farah by-election. So they've decided to take themselves seriously as well. But it's certainly a different kind of take that we've normally expected and seen from One Nation.
2: Yeah, and it's quite different from the gas policy that they've stated over the last few years that's been up on their website too.
1: Just putting that aside, I suppose. Look, finally, this is something you've been following closely, Katina, and damning new audit by independent think tank, the Centre for Public Integrity, has found that nearly 80% of freedom of information requests made to the Albanese government were knocked back, more than half resulting in no documents released at all. Now, you've experienced this firsthand. Look, the FOI, as they call it, Freedom of Information System, is broke, isn't it?
2: Absolutely, yeah. The audit is actually more serious than, I know the Centre for Public Integrity has been running with it today, but was actually an audit done by the Auditor General of the Prime Minister's Department, Treasury and Infrastructure. But they also cast their eye across the whole, all FOI requests received in the year that they were looking at. But yeah, look, it really, the kinds of numbers that they're saying, that's quite outrageous. They're saying that, you know, it used to be routine that more than half of requests would end up with documents granted in full. And now it's around about a quarter of all requests. So that change has happened in less than a decade, to have that, that halving in what was already a half of all requests. And really quite the things that they found, you know, that there's a lack of records backing up decisions, that certainly PM&C and infrastructure seem to reasonably routinely flick things up to the ministerial officers just to let them know what was going on and consult them as well. Said that the disclosure logs, not everything was being published. So what happens if I put in an FOI request and if I get some documents back, the department is supposed to publish those online so everyone can look at them, which is sort of theoretically a time-saving thing, right? Mm. So that, you know, if you want to know the same information, you can just go look there first and see if it's there. But they're saying that they're not even actually managing to put all of this stuff up online that they're supposed to. And I thought it was pretty interesting as well. They said that really the department should be taking more steps to help applicants and to actually, you know, try and fully understand what it is that somebody's trying to get

0: to help them get that information.
1: It's not just under this government. It's been going on for a while, hasn't it?
0: Oh yeah, absolutely. As I say, that that drop in the number of requests being granted, like that was, it was 50% in 2018, and it's dropped in the years since then. So that's under the previous government as well as this. But even, you know, some requests that I put in January that I've only just got the documents back. One of the departments that I put in, they have a 30-day deadline and they can ask for an extension. One of the requests I put in, the department came back on the same day and said, oh, we're really busy, can we have an extension in time?
1: So, on the same day.
0: On the same day that I put it in. The 30 days wasn't even anywhere near up yet.
1: In other words, you know what, girl? Forget it.
0: Yeah, yeah, pretty much.
1: All right, Katina, always great to talk. Thank you. Appreciate your time.
0: Thanks, Phil.
1: Katina Curtis, Canberra Bureau Chief with the West Australian.
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1: Yes, little brother trucker says, let's not put it aside, Phil. Let's talk about it. No, we will. Don't worry. We just wanted to move on for a second. John says, it's a pity that Hanson is a wannabe Trump. She's spruiking drill, baby, drill. But her party's first vote was against fracking in South Australia. That is true, John. She was asked about this and she said, oh, that's all to do with the, you know, One Nation people in South Australia. Oh, well, there you go. How much of the store of jet fuel is the Treasury using flitting around the country, says my texter. Maybe that's the thing. You should have to fill out a form saying, do you have a genuine reason for travel, given how all that fragile the jet fuel situation is, do you think? All right, 1-300-800-222 is the number if you would like to call. International affairs. We've had two big meetings. Vladimir Putin has met with the president, the Chinese leader Xi Jinping. So has Donald Trump. I wonder what our international affairs correspondent Bang Zhao makes of all of this. And we'll talk to him next.
2: International affairs.
1: Yes, Russian President Vladimir Putin's met with Chinese leader Xi Jinping. He met him in Beijing just days after the US President Donald Trump wrapped up his trip to China. Was this pointed or not? I don't know. I mean, look, Donald Trump certainly delayed his trip to Beijing, so maybe these things were already in the diary. The matching welcome ceremonies strategically showcased Beijing's capacity to host both superpowers with identical grandeur, boot polish and stiff salutes were certainly much on display. Was there any difference between the two ceremonies? Donald Trump says he thought, I've got the exact quote, but he seems to say, I think mine was a little bit better, he thought. He would say that, I suppose. Mr. Trump was met by the vice president of China. That's a mostly ceremonial role with little real power. Vladimir Putin was greeted by a top decision maker from the Politburo. Does that mean anything? And does it signal that Beijing treats Moscow as a closer and more trusted ally in its push for a new world order, I wonder? And out of both these high-level summits, which nation comes out the winner? Or is that even a sensible way to discuss it? To tell us more, we welcome back Bang Zhao. He's the ABC's Asia-Pacific newsroom and a senior producer for ABC News in language service, ABC Chinese. Bang, good evening to you. Welcome back.
4: Hi, Phil. Good evening.
1: How do we rate the welcome ceremonies? was China trying to say this one's better than the other one, or they'd be good at these things? Would they be trying to say no, they're just the same as they were?
4: Yeah, I'm not sure if you really need me here because your opening is very nuanced, and I think you have already given a very great introduction to the events happened in Beijing since last week. I think if we measure the significance by the outcome, I think Donald Trump certainly is having a higher stake here because he walked away from Beijing with much more outcome, 17 billion US dollar agricultural trades with China, as well as 200 Boeing jets. That's a very substantial outcome for Americans. And when you look at Putin's visit to China, the outcome, even though, by marrying the number of deals, it's 20 deals, sounds much more sensational.

0: than Trump. But when you look into the details of them, they are more about, you know, scientific collaboration, trade, energy talks, and educational collaboration. They are more incremental. They are supposed to happen. And there's no surprise out of that, particularly when it comes to the Siberia 2 pipeline of the natural gas that Putin is trying to sell very hard to China. She basically showed this basic understanding to establish this energy trade relationship. But apparently you can tell that Putin came looking for a lifeline when you consider that his strongman image is cracking. And sanctions against Russia because of Russia's invasion of Ukraine are biting, and the war in Ukraine isn't going the way he sold it to the Russian public. So particularly in this context, when you are the one asking, I think, you know, you've already got this answer.
1: that's true. Although Donald Trump presumably did want something out of Xi Jinping to help him out of the jam he's in over the war with Iran, which doesn't seem to be going anywhere or concluding on terms that he would like. So I suppose in that sense, you're saying Donald Trump walked away empty-handed. The relationship with Vladimir Putin's interesting, isn't it, Bung? Mm-hmm. Because Putin arrived in Beijing. He's in a very vulnerable state because the economic sanctions that Russia's under as a result of its illegal invasion and stalled military progress in Ukraine have put him in a difficult position. I mean, it's been written about a number of times that Putin is now in a very much client position with Beijing these days. Isn't it that Xi Jinping can look down on him from his lofty height, literally and metaphorically, and say, There, you know.
0: Yeah.
1: Russia doesn't pull the shots in, pull the strings anymore, do they?
0: No. I think China, you know, when you look at the relationship between China and Russia, China is now buying record volumes of Russian oil, which is the lifeline of the Russian economy, given the sanctions and the scale of the sanctions against the Russian. And the Iran war, like you discussed just now, is certainly disrupting global energy supply, and the Strait of Hormuz closure has boosted Russia's sales pitch. You know, Moscow is selling itself as a reliable long-term alternative to the Middle East, and they are trying to trade with China with the Chinese currency. And certainly Western sanctions are pushing Russia deeper into China's arms. And it's a symmetric reliance that Russia really needs China far more than China actually needs Russia. China is Russia's largest trading partner by far. But when you look at the numbers, it's very telling. China's exports to Russia have fallen around 16% this year. And Chinese banks are actually gatekeeping Russian transactions over sanctions risk. And, you know, even though China is the top buyer of the Russian oil and gas, Beijing is increasingly sets the price and the terms and trying to leverage flows one way that Beijing knows it, but they are trying to gatekeep the engagement with Russian sides in a very concerned and careful move to make sure the international community is not really considered China as one of the closest ally to the Russians.
1: What's the story with the Siberia 2 pipeline? From all reports, Vladimir Putin would dearly have loved the Chinese to sign a deal to build this thing. It's a massive project. It goes all the way from the Russian oil and gas fields, which are in Siberia, all the way down through Mongolia to China. If you look at a map, you'll see the scale of this project. Xi Jinping and China aren't biting. They're saying, no thanks. I mean, this would be tremendous for China, for Russia, obviously.
0: Exactly.
1: But China's not going with it.
0: No, I think clearly that was a flop for Putin. This was the deal he wanted the most out of this trip, or, you know, when he promised that he's coming back.

0: back to China in November for the upcoming APEC leadership summit. It's very clear that he's very committed into having more conversations with the Chinese side. A pipeline of natural gas carrying 50 billion cubic meters of gas a year from Russia to China, that is a massive number. And after losing the European markets for Putin, you know, he is currently desperately needing this. He's been chasing it for years. The Kremlin even hinted before that the visit has included a deal like this that was close to a conclusion. But what actually happened was apparently nothing concrete, and the two sides reached what they called the basic understanding on the route. You know, for example, pricing, that is not solved. The timeline is not given. Financing, also not clear. So even the Iran war and the global energy uncertainty wasn't really enough to push Xi to sign it. So I think it's very clear that China doesn't want to put all its eggs into the Russian basket.
1: You might think our inland rail service is a vexing problem. You should try this pipeline. Just back on the US side, Bang Zhao is our guest, supervising producer for the ABC News In Language Service, ABC Chinese. Just back on the US side, the Taiwan issue obviously is a critical issue. Xi Jinping said it's the most critical issue. This is the most important thing. He said, and, you know, unless you handle this carefully, I think we know what that means, this will lead to conflicts. Now, Donald Trump didn't bite on that either. We don't know what he said in private.
0: No.
1: And that's critical. And he simply repeated afterwards the formula which the US president has used for a long time, and that is, we're not going to say whether we will or we won't defend Taiwan. Do you think there was any movement here or not?
0: I think there is a very significant movement there, but it's also very subtle and questionable. Let's unpack it in this way. The U.S. strategy on Taiwan has always been called, you know, strategic ambiguity. In this case, that the U.S. never promised that they will defend Taiwan if China invades, or they would actually retreat from, you know, the region. But what has happened in the past, you know, through generations of American presidents' visit to China, is that they've never made it clear that what they are going to do. And when they are back to their home, they probably will still continue this arms sale to Taiwan so they could build up Taiwan's self-defense capability. But what has happened this time is that when journalists in China asked Donald Trump when he walked out of the Great Hall of the People after the bilateral meeting, he said she made it very clear that this is the most important question for China. And this is the most important, you know, thing for China's national interests. But he didn't answer. And he even mentioned, she asked him in person that if China takes action against Taiwan, would Americans do something? And then Trump told reporters that he didn't answer the question. But what has happened dramatically after this, when his delegation went back to, you know, the Air Force One aircraft, and when they were on the route back to America, Fox News interviewed Donald Trump again and asked him, what do you think about Taiwan independence? And he said that we don't support Taiwan independence. And he wanted to have a chat with the leader of Taiwan. And he also said that the U.S. doesn't want to commit into defending Taiwan. He doesn't want the public in Taiwan to perceive the U.S. support is devout. That's very significant, because this is something that a United States president has never said publicly ever. But one question is that how much value and weight we are going to give Donald Trump here, you know. First of all, is his points aligned with his team's points, you know. We are increasingly

0: Seeing that this not aligned public statement from Trump and his team. And second of that is that the support of Taiwan to have this self-defense ability is actually bipartisan in the United States. How could Trump move these sentiments into the direction that they are actually aligned with China's point of view? It's a big question here.
1: It is. It is. Bang, always great to talk. Appreciate it. Thank you.
0: Thanks for having me, Phil.
1: Bang Zhao is with the ABC's Asia Pacific Newsroom and supervising producer for ABC Chinese. Some comments on the summit's most interesting.
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1: John says Trump just wants China to stay out of the Iran conflict. Trump wouldn't mind if China gets Russian oil. Yeah, I think Donald Trump would probably like China to exert some pressure on Iran to shift somewhere. Anyway, Georgie says if anyone did not see a message to Trump with Putin's visit just days after the USA, they must be blind. Why should the manufacturing hub of the world be so underestimated? Really? China is quietly, softly and militarily positioning itself as a world leader without the conflict of war that they know is economically not useful for China. Clever politics. Yeah, maybe that is true as well. It's there are certainly an enormous amount of tea leaf reading going on at the moment. 1-300-800-222 is my number. Okay, next up, Alex Kidman's going to talk to us about whether or not it's worthwhile investing in these mobile phone boosters if you live in the bush. Have you seen the devices? Anyway, hear him out.
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1: When your mobile phone has good signal, you can do just about anything with it, can't you? From managing your finances to watching movies to borrowing e-books, mate, you could even make a phone call, couldn't you? But when you don't have

0: Or coverage, in fact. What they're talking about is population coverage. And the reality in Australia is that mathematically, the vast majority of people live in cities and regional centres and larger towns and things like that. And it actually comprises a very small percentage of the land mass of Australia where the vast majority of people live. Does not mean, of course, that a lot of people don't, in fact, live in rural and remote communities. And of course, even those who do live in cities and towns travel between those places. And that's where you find the lesser mobile phone coverage.
1: Because you better explain to us, I know this may sound like, 101, how a mobile phone works. It needs a nearby tower, doesn't it?
0: Yeah, it does. So a mobile phone works off radio signals, off radio waves, not 100% dissimilar to what people are, listening to the two of us chat on
1: Right.
0: right now.
1: And the radio waves are emitted by your phone, aren't they?
0: So that no, well, the radio waves are both emitted by and collect and
1: Collected.
0: transmitted to towers,
1: Yeah.
0: which form the network. Well, towers and satellites. Current modern mobile phone networks are quite complicated beasts, but the very simple way of thinking of it is, yeah, there's a tower. I make a call. It sends my voice up to that tower. Then through, often from the tower, you then got some kind of physical fiber link there, a bit higher grade, through to a data center, then across to, wherever the phone call or data request is going. It does get complicated from there.
1: But essentially, my phone creates a radio signal that communicates with a nearby tower.
0: Yes.
1: Okay, and vice versa, if I'm
0: Yeah.
1: receiving a call.
0: Yes, absolutely. Your phone is sitting on a mobile network, and the mobile network knows where your phone is based on its positioning within their radio coverage of the area that your phone is in.
1: So, because they're radio waves, well, we know a little bit about radio waves from our own radio broadcasts. You can, they do differ in their in their the degree to which they can reach, can't they? So, in theory, does a signal from a mobile phone have a limited range?
0: Yes, and this can vary depending on the phone itself, the age of the phone, the condition of the phone,
1: Right.
0: and of course, the environmental factors around you. If you stick yourself in a big lead-lined room, your mobile's not going to work very well. If you're standing right next to a mobile tower, you're probably going to get quite good coverage.
1: Yeah, okay. So, sometimes in office buildings it doesn't work very well. I mean, for example, I'm in a radio studio at the moment and mobile phones don't work very well in here. Why would that be?
0: So that's most likely going to be to do with the construction of the building,
1: Right.
0: because you can get kind of almost, if people think back to like high school science, you can get almost virtual kind of Faraday cages happening because of the metal supports within concrete, things like that.
1: Right.
0: Also, within a city, of course, mobile networks can get very, very busy, and this is the other thing which might seem like bad mobile reception, but it is instead busy mobile signal. They're slightly different things. It's like having a really thin road or having a really wide road, but it's got hundreds of cars on it.
1: Is there just as by a rule of thumb thing, if you're in an open paddock, how far can your mobile signal from your phone, how far away does the Does the nearest tower have to be? I mean, does the radio signal from your phone, can it travel, 100 kilometres or no?
0: 100 kilometres would be a stretch. It does, again, it varies by phone and somewhat by network and the way the topography of the network's been built. I wouldn't want to name a really specific figure and have people say, you said it can do this, because it's so terribly
1: Do you need a
0: variable.
1: line of sight thing or not?
0: Not necessarily, no. But you do. And what you can look at but not always trust, and I think a lot of people in remote areas will be well aware of this, what you can always look at are the mobile phone coverage maps that each of the three big telcos use. And I should point out, even if you think, oh, but I'm not with a Telstra, an Optus, or a Vodafone because my phone says it's with a Maysim or Boost or whoever else, you're still with them. We only have three networks that you actually use. Everyone else is piggybacking on them for those
1: Who's
0: purposes.
1: got the best network? It's Telstra, isn't it?
0: So it depends who you ask and it depends whose spin you believe. Broadly speaking, yes, in terms of that rural coverage. Telstra tends to have better coverage. Some mobile phones.

0: tests for things like data quality have somewhat lent towards Optus in recent years, but you've got to take that and for what it's worth, and to be fair, Telstra's regional coverage claims with a slight grain of salt, because a lot of those are dependent on the people doing the tests. And again, we come back to that thing of there being a much larger number of people in cities, for example, doing those kinds of speed tests or doing that kind of testing to get to those figures. Each of the telcos would like to claim, oh, yes, we're definitely the best.
1: Why don't they all share anyway? Wouldn't that improve things?
0: In some circumstances, they do, but it's a competitive market, and it's a market where it actually costs them serious money both to license the spectrum, the airwaves that they use, and then to build and maintain towers. But there are certainly plenty of towers where you actually find that, for example, a Telstra might own the tower, but there may well be an Optus repeater sitting on there because Optus are paying the money to do that. There is a little bit of commingling, but they're not really interested in mass merging, even though that has been kind of tried a couple of times within the telco industry. The ACCC is not all that keen on that either.
1: A lot of people in regional areas say report that they saw a drop off in their quality when 3G was switched off. Why would that happen? And is there 4G or even 5G actually any better?
0: So, for a lot of people, this did, observably, this did happen. And the promise that was meant to be there was that 4G coverage would replace 3G coverage when the 3G networks were finally switched off. 4G technically is a better specification, and some of this has to do with the way that these networks have been configured. Some of this, in some cases, actually has more to do with the phone, individual phones that people have and the antennas that they've got in them and the way they receive those signals as well. Ultimately, for 3G, it was a suitable time. I know this is not a popular thing to say, but it was actually a suitable time to make that upgrade switch. People were using more, and that jump to three from the 3G to 2G jump was huge, because that's what took us from just calls and SMS to data and doing all the things on smartphones that you mentioned in your intro and more. 4G really pushed that up again, and 5G further. And 3G had reached the point where the networks could see the demand for data and the need for better and actually more reliable networks, which now rely on much more of a mix of software and hardware than they used to. And the way to do that was to grab the spectrum they were using for 3G and say, we're turning this into largely 4G and 5G infrastructure. But that switchover certainly has not been without its bumps in the road for, the man standing out in the field, if you will.
1: I've got a place up in the scrub, and there's no mobile coverage up there. And there's a neighbour who's he's a distance away, but he's got all these devices which he says boost the signal. Now, I had a go at his place. It didn't seem to work, I don't think. Is this an idea that you can, if you're in the bush, that you can buy a box that will boost the signal to your phone?
0: So, yes, but you've got to be really careful. I've got to qualify this answer massively. And the reason I've got to qualify it is for two reasons. For a start, there's straight up snake oil products. There's stuff that just does not work that will claim to, boost your mobile phone signals and clean your chakras at the same time, and it just does not work. Those you should just get a refund on. But the thing you've got to be really careful here is that mobile phone boosters in Australia are illegal to use.
1: Why?
0: They're illegal to sell as well.
1: Why?
0: Because the way a mobile phone booster works seriously affects the mobile signal of everything else around, and that can bring a mobile phone network to its knees in an area. And there's huge problems with that for things like triple zero calling, because all of the telcos are obliged to carry each other's triple zero calls. If you're an Optus customer, you drive into an area that has no Optus coverage, but it has Telstra. You can, in theory, this should absolutely always work. As we know, sometimes it doesn't for other reasons, but you should be able to make a triple zero call on the Telstra network. They're obliged to do that. If you, in the meantime, have your mobile phone booster completely flooding the network and nothing else can get through, then someone who's in trouble ends up in real trouble because of it.

0: There's a full act on this, the snappily named Telecommunications Prohibition of Mobile Phone Boosters Declaration 2021. Thrilling nighttime reading, I'm sure. But it basically specifies fines of up to $1.5 million, up to 8 years in prison. Do not buy something that calls itself a mobile phone booster.
1: So is there anything you can do that would improve patchy mobile reception?
0: Yes. So what you can do is you can buy what's called a mobile phone repeater. Now, this doesn't boost the signal. It repeats existing signal. In some cases, they can work in a kind of hybrid way. If you've got, for example, if you've got some internet coverage but not mobile phone signal, you can kind of effectively mesh the two together to form a version of that. The key thing with mobile signal repeaters, though, is you have to talk to your telco about them because you either have to get written authorization from your mobile provider or you buy what's called an exempt repeater. These are the ones that the telcos have said, yeah, these ones are all right to buy. The ACMA has an online list of exempt repeaters. There's about 20 of them at the moment. It's a very limited field, basically.
1: Do they work?
0: They can help, but the reason that they say talk to your telco is because the situation everyone is in where they don't have good signal can vary massively. I don't know anything about your place, but maybe you're in a big valley where it's very difficult and you would need a specific kind of outdoor antenna. Maybe your problem is actually that your place is built with really thick walls and you'd need an indoor repeater. There's different technologies.
1: I'm just wondering whether, you know, though, the much sold, I don't think they're sold anymore. I mean, maybe they are. But they used to sell your devices to plug into your PowerPoint at home, which would boost your internet coverage in your home, which didn't work very well either. Are these things about as good as that?
0: They can be a whole lot better. And in fact, those internal Wi-Fi things have come along a whole way, but that's a completely separate discussion, really. So they can be a whole lot better. But the key here is really talk to your telco. Generally speaking, your telco is the one who's going to supply them to you anyway.
1: Right.
0: And they're not likely to do that if they look at your particular circumstances and go, no, a repeater's not going to do anything about that.
1: Okay.
0: But then you can also do things like check whether or not where you are is on the mobile phone black spot list. So this is the government initiative that funds additional towers, that kind of thing. Obviously, you can also, for example, talk to your local political representatives and try and make a little bit of noise that way. That's not obviously going to fix your problems by next Wednesday, but it's certainly worth doing if you are in an area that doesn't have mobile coverage that's up to snuff.
1: All right. Okay, other than that, you're back on Starlink, I suppose, aren't you? The Elon Musk satellite service, which does seem to work.
0: Well, not for phone calls yet. So
1: What, Starlink?
0: Yeah.
1: It does. I've spoken to people on Starlink phone calls.
0: Yes, you've used Wi-Fi or you've used a home connection. Mobile, currently, Telstra and Optus have talked about setting up services for this, but there's not an actual mobile service.
1: Oh, so I could use WhatsApp off Starlink.
0: You're using data. You're not using a mobile service.
1: Right.
0: You walk outside the range of your Starlink's Wi-Fi and suddenly your WhatsApp call is going to drop.
1: Got it.
0: Like a stone.
1: Got it. Okay, so Starlink doesn't work for phone calls. It doesn't work on the mobile network. It does work for data, though. Yeah, okay.
0: Yeah, absolutely. And TPG Vodafone have a different satellite provider that they've started to talk about doing this kind of stuff. You can still get actual satellite phones, but that's a really specific category, and they're very, very expensive to run. They've been around for a long, long time, and that's obviously something that people in truly remote areas will be using now and may have been using for many years.
1: Interesting. Alex, fascinating. Good stuff. Thank you. Appreciate it.
0: My pleasure.
1: Alex Kidman is a tech writer on mobile phone coverage.
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1: Some people are exasperated. Phil, dodgy boosters have gone by the wayside, mate. Elon has fixed it. Yeah, well, I know Elon Musk might have fixed it, so I don't know whether everyone wants to go that way. It's not without cost, of course, isn't it? But it certainly has revolutionised a lot of things for a lot of people in the bush. I'm fully aware of that. Starlink's your only option. Why would you bother with all the rest of this? Georgie says, heavens above, Phil. Well, you don't actually say that, Georgie, but I get you.

0: point of view. I'm back with the BS of mobile coverage. It's all about money and the privatisation. Before that, telcos in the bush worked. Funny, since then, service reflects the political system, which is becoming very interesting and urgently changing. There you go. Rural coverage took a real hit from 3G to 4G, says my texter. Some others are suggesting pigeons. Yeah, well, pigeons might work. I live in a town with an Optus tower. Telstra's no good. Mm. Thank you. 1-300-800-222. Hey, the Mighty Challengers next. Let's have a crack at it. We've been a bit slow this week, so get on the line. 1-300-800-222. 25 questions in 5 categories. If you can answer question number 25, you'll win. All right, we've got some great categories tonight. See you straight after the news.
1: Everything Melbourne.
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5: ABC News with Andrew Kaloupas. Another group of Australian women and children have left a camp for the families of jailed and killed Islamic State fighters in northeastern Syria. The ABC has seen buses carrying the group leaving the Al-Raj camp on Thursday afternoon local time. It's believed the group will head to the Syrian capital Damascus, from where they will then attempt to travel to Australia. Early this month, the group of 4 women and 9 children returned to Australia after spending years in the camp. France says 37 of its nationals who were aboard a Gaza-bound aid flotilla have been deported from Israel. It comes amid a growing backlash against Israel's national security minister, who filmed himself taunting detained activists. Here's Middle East correspondent Matthew Doran.
6: This appears to have come from the fact that Itamar Ben-Gvir has posted this video, and it shows foreign nationals being treated in this way, and that's then sparked this outcry of condemnation right around the world. But for anyone who pays even the slightest bit of attention to Itamar Ben-Gvir's conduct, and has done so not only during his time as national security minister in the Netanyahu coalition government, but even before then, his rise through Israel's political establishment, this sort of behaviour is not surprising, and Israel has effectively, the Netanyahu government has effectively put up with this sort of behaviour from Itamar Ben-Gvir before.
5: The mother of one of the Australian activists detained by Israel says she's deeply worried for his safety. Jacinta McEwen says she's glad there's been some condemnation of Israel's treatment of the group, but she says it's not enough.
7: Ben-Gvir actually filming that and almost bragging that he can taunt them. A lot of governments are not even condemning that. At least Foreign Minister Penny Wong has condemned the taunting, but she hasn't condemned the kidnapping in international waters.
5: Liberal Senator Jacinta Napajimpa-Price has denied she agreed with a podcaster that Australia should stop hundreds of thousands of migrants coming from India, China, Africa and the Middle East. Here's Evelyn Manfield.
8: The Northern Territory senator has dismissed accusations that during an interview on a right-wing podcast, she supported the host's claims that hundreds of thousands of migrants from India, China, Africa and the Middle East were flooding Australia and had to be stopped. During the host's remark, Senator Napajimpa-Price nodded and made affirmative noises. The host asked her opinion, noting he'd raised a lot of information. The senator said she totally agreed. In a statement defending her response, she says she was merely agreeing to it being a lot of information and was not endorsing discrimination based on race, ethnicity or religion.
5: The National Aboriginal Community Controlled Health Organisation is expecting a relatively smooth rollout of a vaccine to prevent further spread of diphtheria across the country. The federal government has allocated $7.2 million to fund vaccines, a surge workforce and Aboriginal Community Health Organisation support. 230 cases of diphtheria have been reported nationwide, most of them in the Northern Territory so far this year. Organisation medical advisor Megan Campbell says people will be less wary of a known vaccine.
9: This is a vaccine that's been around for a really long time, so most people have already had multiple vaccines as children and babies. So people are familiar with it. You know, it's a bit different to the COVID vaccine when we were encouraging people to take a relatively new vaccine. This is one that we know and is very safe.
5: A climate researcher says the federal government must transition to environmentally friendly industries. It comes as Australia backs a Vanuatu

0: led resolution recognising an International Court of Justice advisory opinion, which found countries can be legally responsible for their greenhouse gas emissions. Dr. Wesley Morgan from the University of New South Wales Institute of Climate Risk and Response says Australia must plan for a future which can shift away from fossil fuel production.
1: The consequences of the climate crisis are being seen all around us in back-to-back disasters, record flooding, record heat waves, record bushfires. So, you know, it really is in our interest to move away from these industries and towards industries that are not harming our future, and we have legal obligations to do that.
0: A Paris appeals court has found Airbus and Air France guilty of corporate manslaughter over a plane crash in 2009 that killed 228 passengers and crew. In France's worst air disaster, the Airbus vanished during an Atlantic storm on a flight from Rio de Janeiro to Paris. ABC News.
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3: A partly cloudy day with light winds becoming north to nor'easterly in the morning and then becoming light by the late afternoon. A low of 6 and a maximum of 17 for Friday. Saturday, a mostly sunny day, a low of 8 and a top of 19. And Sunday, a shower or two expected, a low of 10 and a top of 19.
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0: Yes, well, hello. How are you? Philip Clark with you on ABC Radio. This is Nightlife, and we're into the third hour of the program. It's 6 past midnight, 6 past 10 in WA, in South Australia and the Territory, 24 to midnight. All the way through the Pacific as well, it's 6 past 2 in Tuvalu, 6 past midnight in Port Moresby. There you go. 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If you're in Laverton in WA, you're off air until 5 a.m. Oh, so you're losing your FM and your Channel 25, all right? You could probably get us on the ABC Listen app in Laverton. But everybody else should be getting us in reception terms loud and clear. 1-300-800-222 is the number. We'll play the Mighty Challenge next up. Issues of the day coming up in the last hour of the program. A few things around. Gee, there's a lot of news around today, isn't there? You might have some thoughts on all of that. Dave's Discs tonight. Dave's paying tribute to Creedence tonight with a song about a fortunate son. It's a pretty powerful track, so that's all coming up in the last hour. Looking forward to that. But in the meantime, if you're all set and ready, you know what, so am I.
1: The Mighty Challenge.
0: Yes, 5 categories, 25 questions. Answer question 25 and you're a winner. Category number one, theme songs. Theme songs. Category number two, the need for speed. Category number three, architecture. Category number four, breakfast. Category number five, of champions. Yeah. All right, theme songs, the need for speed, architecture, breakfast, of champions. Who is going to kick us off? Stuart, Victor Harbour's first up tonight. G'day, Stewie.
2: Hey, Phil. G'day. How you doing?
0: Not too bad. What do you like here?
2: Could you say it again, please, Phil?
0: Theme songs, the need for speed, architecture, breakfast, of champions.
2: Is it five, is it?
0: That is five.
2: All right. I'll go with need for speed. Thanks, Phil.
0: The need for speed.
2: I'll give it a go.
0: Sometimes used by magicians, which six-letter Italian musical direction means to play quickly?
2: Oh, Phil, is that presto?
0: Correct.
2: Oh, I got her.
0: Presto. Hey, presto, says the magician as he pulls the rabbit out of the hat.

0: That's what I wrote.
1: And you want this music to be played presto.
0: Rocky and Bullwinkle. We put a hat, the wrong one, line out of a hat.
1: Question number two.
0: Yeah.
1: We're in the Need for Speed.
0: Yeah, I'll stick with it, thanks, Phil.
1: Meaning rapidly, which term originally referred to the speed with which the mail was delivered?
0: Hey, I can't help.
1: No, he can't have help in the background there. Stewie, no.
0: That's right, Phil. Chris just didn't realise the rules. She's just gone to bed. It's all right. Now, I'm trying to concentrate.
1: Meaning rapidly. Which term originally referred to the speed with which the mail was delivered?
0: I'm going to go pronto.
1: No, it's not pronto. Thanks, Dave. Thanks, Stewie. Bye-bye. See ya. Have a good sleep. 1-300-800-222 is the number if you'd like to give us a call. Now, Elaine from Croydon South has got the right answer here. Yes, good. Grover from Ocean Grove, that's funny, but not the right answer. Ray in the Bay, correct. What about Ray from Maryborough? Hi, Ray.
2: you're gonna get me to have some miraculous answer on this, aren't you? What was the question again?
1: Question number two, the need for speed is our category. Meaning rapidly, which term originally referred to the speed with which the mail was delivered?
2: Oh. Now, I wish I was caller number 24.
1: Yeah, well, we did a Bradbury. We had a Bradbury last night, actually. We're the first-time caller.
2: Well, now that's not going to happen to me tonight, unfortunately. But look. You know, we can't leave with a dad joke. It's like, did you hear about the monkey that put a chop on his head?
1: This is not helping you, Ray, but go on.
2: Yeah, he thought he was a griller. Anyway, good night, people.
1: Good night, good night. Good night. 1-300-800-222. I don't think, I'm not sure. Is that up to standard? I don't think so, no. Peter from Clemsing in Adelaide. G'day, Peter.
3: Hello.
1: How you doing?
3: Good, thanks.
1: Question number two, the need for speed. Meaning rapidly, which term originally referred to the speed with which the mail was delivered?
3: Post haste.
1: Correct. Yes, I want that report post haste, which is where the term came from. Kane in Carlton's got the right answer. Good on you, Kane. Lorella had the right answer. Question number three. What do you want to do here? You can stay in the need for speed or you can move anywhere. Theme songs, architecture, breakfast, or of champions.
3: You have some very good categories usually. I'm not dealing with any of them at the moment. But on last night's Bradbury, I was listening and I was thinking, that's not really a full Bradbury because Bradbury was, there's four people in that race and he had... Three of them had to fall over for him to win. So that was for that person to get a Bradbury.
1: We would have had, it's better than a Bradbury in a way, though, isn't it? Because we would have had, how many people would we have had in the challenge? Probably 30, 40, maybe, people on the challenge. So it's even better than a Bradbury. Because, I mean, he had to only wait for, you know, four of them to fall over.
3: Well, I was just thinking that because someone was hanging over the news and get that person to get it wrong and two others, and then that would have been a Bradbury. But, yeah, I see what you mean.
1: Are you attempting to rain on Evans Parade here, Peter?
3: No, not at all. Categories.
1: Theme songs, Need for Speed, architecture, breakfast, of champions.
3: Well, let's stay where we are, I suppose, yeah. Need for Speed. Mm.
1: Ray in the Bay says, Phil, I learned today that naked running means running without listening to headphones, without a digital smartwatch, without a heart monitor or any other technology. I really wish I'd had this information earlier. That's funny. Question number three, what do you want to do? Need for Speed?
3: I hope someone doesn't get arrested for running naked then.
1: Yeah.
3: Yes, please.
1: Need for Speed. Quote, we are never, ever... Getting Back Together was a 2012 hit for which singer?
3: Oh, wow. So repeat that question, please.
1: We Are Never Ever Getting Back Together was a 2012 hit for which singer?
3: 2012. Don't know. Speedy Gonzales. Oh,
1: not Speedy Gonzales, Peter. Thank you. Not Speedy Gonzales. John from Newcastle said, I was boiling some water last night for a cup of tea. I said, goodbye, water. You will be missed. Boom, boom. Chris from Bellarive. Hi, Chris.
4: Hey, Phil. How are you?
1: Not bad. Question number three. We're in the need for speed. We are never, ever getting back together. Was a 2012 hit for which singer? We're in the category called the need for speed.
4: Yeah, I've got something in mind, but I just wanted to get your thoughts. What are we, how the Swans going to go down at Geelong this weekend?
1: Well, we're going to beat them.
4: Okay.
1: Chris. But it will be a tough assignment. You are quite right.
4: Yeah. It doesn't really align with the category. I can only just think of Pink. I know she went through some breakup and...
1: Not Pink. Yeah. Not. You're right. It doesn't align with the category. Thanks, Chris. Good on you.
4: Thanks.
1: See you, mate. Bye. No, it doesn't align on the category. All righty. Kim... the voice of the Murray is with us. G'day, Kim.
5: Good evening, Philip.
1: How are you? You all right?
5: Yes. Well, yes.
1: Have you been gargling your tonsils in mango juice all week?
5: No, I've been relaxing for a couple of hours.
1: Oh, okay. Well, that's good.
5: And I was nodded off to sleep.
1: Oh.
5: And then I woke up again just in time for your program.
1: Well, give the tonsils a quick gargle in a good bourbon, and we'll get underway. What are we going to sing? What are we going to hear here tonight, Kim?
5: It was the old spiritual Steal Away.
1: Steal Away. Okay, a one, two, three.

0: Steal away home. I ain't got long to stay here. My lord called me, he called me by the thunder. The trumpet sounds within my soul. I ain't got long to stay here. Steal away, steal away, steal away to Jesus. Steal away, steal away. Long to stay here. Green trees are bending, or sinners stand trembling. The trumpet sounds within my soul. I ain't got long to stay here. Steal away, steal away to Jesus. Steal away home. I ain't got long to stay here.
1: Whoa. Oh, yes. Well, very good, Kim. Sorry, the crowd got a bit excited there, right?
0: Indeed. I'm glad they did.
1: Excellent work. Bravo, says Kim. Says Latif. Excellent. All right, hand clap to you, Kim, the voice.
0: Thank you, Philip. Thank you indeed.
1: Someone said Kim's voice sounds like a 45 record played at 33. Actually, that's quite good.

0: Now, Kim, do you know the answer to this question, The Need for Speed? We're Never Ever Getting Back Together was a 2012 hit for which singer?
1: The Need for Speed. I really have no idea. He wouldn't be a popular singer.
0: Well, I can't help
1: you. By the day standards.
0: I can't help you. You probably need to go backstage and get on the rider there, don't you, Kim? And, you know, gargle some Guinness or something.
1: Need for Speed. To protest. No, I can't help you, I'm afraid, Phil.
0: No worries, Kim. Thank you for
1: I'm
0: that.
1: No good.
0: Thank you for that. See ya.
1: Right.
0: Bye-bye.
1: Thank you.
0: Kim from Manum, which is in South Australia, on the Murray, the voice of the Murray. Kane from Carlton. G'day, Kane.
2: Good evening, Philip. How are you?
0: Good. Question number three, The Need for Speed. We Are Never Ever Getting Back Together was a 2012 hit for which singer? We're in a category called The Need for Speed.
2: Well, I think it's the category was leading people astray. I mean, I think it's Taylor Swift, right?
0: Is that your answer?
2: It is.
0: Correct. The yeah. Need for Speed, Taylor Swift.
2: I'm sort of reluctant to divulge that I know that.
0: Oh, that's all right. That's all right,
2: don't
0: you? Have you got something in for Tay-Tay, have you?
2: No, I don't. I'm not a huge fan. I respect her, but not my jam.
0: If you're not a huge fan, there's about four of you left in the world.
2: That's right. Yeah, I got to send an apology too to Dave. I interrupted the voice of the Murray's rendition when I called him.
0: Oh, dear. Yes, it is Taylor Swift.

0: Yes, all right. Some people agree with you. Taylor Swift's really boring, says Chris in the Southern Waters.
1: We've done a backflip and played a record intended for 33 at 45.
0: I love that. His voice sounds like a 45 record played on 33.
1: Yeah, well said. No, he's so good.
0: Oh, dear. All righty. Question number, what are we, three? Question number four. We're in the need for speed, Kane. We can move.
1: Whoa, it sounds a bit potlucky, Need for Speed. I was going to go maybe theme songs.
0: Theme songs? Why not? Yeah. Who sang the theme songs for Goldfinger, Diamonds Are Forever and Moonraker? Oh, he's gone. I thought his phone sounded a little bit... Yeah, Kane, you can give us a call back, all right? Give us a call back. Where are we? Nat from Kallaroo. G'day. Hi, Nat.
2: What's up, Philip?
0: What's up, indeed? Theme songs. Who sang the theme songs for Goldfinger, Diamonds Are Forever and Moonraker?
2: Oh, you've cooked me on this one. All I can think of is the episode of Frasier when Frasier, Martin and Niles sit in a bar and sing Goldfinger. it's a great episode. They all get dumped. I actually don't know, so I'm just going to guess a name like Nancy Sinatra.
0: Yeah, it's a fair guess. Not Nancy Sinatra. Thanks, Nat. Good on you. Appreciate it. Thank you. Thanks for calling. 1-300-800-222. And Rodney from Warburton. Thanks for waiting on there, Rod. Question four. Who sang the theme songs for Goldfinger, Diamonds Are Forever and Moonraker?
3: Well, I actually know one.
0: Hey,
3: wow.
0: Here we go.
3: all James Bond films, and it was Shirley Bassey.
0: Oh, yes.

0: No, do not go in. Right.
1: I actually know that because my father had he had a quadraphonic stereo system, which in the 60s and 70s was amazing. It had a lot of speakers, and you
0: remember
1: put
0: quadraphonic?
1: The needle on.
0: What happened
1: Yes.
0: to quadraphonic? See, there was the stereo came out, and that was great because it starts with mono, then they invent stereo, and that changes the world. Stereo, it's fantastic. And then they, for a short period, there was quadraphonic, wasn't it? And you could buy it. You had to go to a hi-fi store, and you could buy it. It had four speakers, and then it just vanished. It was expensive.
1: I'm not quite sure, but one of the things we used to listen to was the one where the airplane. There was a song, and the airplane left, and the little speaker went from the left to the right, and it was just amazing.
0: I wonder what Kim on the Man on the Murray would be like on quadraphonic.
1: I'm not quite sure.
0: You'd have to put a tea towel over
1: anyway,
0: you'd have to put a tea towel over your glassware, I would think.
1: Shirley Bassey was, of course, one of my parents' greatest. Things to
0: Jason in Port Douglas says that she was the best ever Bond singer. Hey, question number five. We're in theme songs. You can stay there or you can move.
1: Well, keep going, I suppose.
0: Thank you for being a friend. Was the theme tune to which American sitcom? Thank you for being a friend.
1: Oh, I can sing it. Thank you for being a friend.
0: No.
1: it's right there. I just can't.
0: Sorry, Rodney. We'll have to move on, mate. Thank you. All right. Have we got Kane back, have we? Sorry, Kane. Your phone was sounding a bit dodgy, but then it died.
2: No, it's all good. It was I had my phone on airplane mode. It was like on Wi-Fi call, so
0: oh, I see.
2: Might have been in just some sort of TD. But I was keen to flex my musical chops and go from Taylor Swift to Shirley Bassey.
0: Yeah. What about this one? Question five: theme songs. Thank you for being a friend. Was the theme tune to which American sitcom?
2: Cheers.
0: No, it's not Cheers.
2: Isn't Cheers?
0: I know what you're thinking. It's not Cheers.
2: Okay. All right,
0: see ya. Thank you anyway. No, it's not. It's not Cheers. Joey from Coffs Harbour. G'day, Joey.
3: G'day, Phil. How are you?
0: Pretty good. Question number five. Theme songs. Thank you for being a friend. Was the theme tune to which American sitcom?
3: Is it Frasier?
0: It's not Frasier. No.
3: Okay.
0: Thank you. Bye-bye. No, not Frasier. Jim from Banksia Park. G'day, Jim.
4: Hi, Phil. How are you doing?
0: Pretty good. Question number five, theme songs. Thank you for being a friend was the theme tune to which American sitcom?
4: I might need some spiritual help here. We might have to get Kim back. I'll have a crack at Seinfeld. That's the only one.
0: No, it's not Seinfeld. No. Sorry, Jim. No, it's not Seinfeld either. Paul in Geelong. G'day, Paul.
5: G'day, Phil. How you going?
0: Pretty good. Yeah, no, very good. What do you reckon? Thank you for being a friend. Thank you for being a friend. Was the theme tune to which American sitcom?
5: Oh, no, I've seen it a couple of times, but I actually don't know what it's called, Phil.
0: No good?
5: Nah.
0: Okie doke. Thanks, mate. Bye-bye. See you later. Now, who's been hanging on here? Marion from Maryborough. Hi, Marion.
6: Hello, Phil. How are you?
0: Pretty well. Question number five.
6: Well, before I attempt to answer it, I don't think I'm going to get it right anyway, but I just wanted to tell you it's my birthday today. I want you to be the first to know.
0: Happy birthday, Marion.
6: Thank you. Thank you.
0: Is it a special one or just a...
6: It is a special one.
0: What are we talking? An 8-0.
6: Yeah, today.
0: Oh, wow. Wow.
6: So there you go. I wanted you to be the first to know because I've told you.
0: 8-0. Wow.
6: Thank you.
0: That deserves a round of applause, Marion. Very
6: thank
0: good.
6: Thank you
0: excellent.
6: Very much. Mm. Thank you. Thank you for being a friend. I'm sure I know this, but I'm going to be saying it wrong. It's not... No, it's gone. I'm sorry.
0: Not gone?
6: I'm too excited, I think.
0: Well, happy birthday, Mary. Have you got something planned today?
6: Well, my daughter's here, so yeah. I'm having to try and be quiet so I don't wake her up.
0: Well, make sure she treats you.
6: Thank you very much. I'm sure she's going to. I've actually, believe it or not, I've received a greeting from our federal member of the parliament.
0: Hey! So
6: that's pretty nice. Yeah.
0: Oh, that's nice. Yeah. Oh, that's good.
6: So that's nice. But yeah, talking to you is better.
0: Thanks, Marion.
6: Okay.
0: Have a good day. Have a good day.
6: Thank you very much. Thanks. Thank you. Bye now. Bye.
0: Ah, dear, 80 years old, that is quite some birthday, eh? Good on her. Dave from Alcola. Sorry, Dave, you've been waiting on there. Appreciate it. Hello.
7: Oh, go, Philip. Yeah, hi, how are you going?
0: 80 years old, eh? Not bad.
7: Yeah, he's hearing from a local member. In 20 years' time, I suppose you'll hear from the king or whoever the monarch is.
0: Oh, I don't think it'll be the king. I actually know it will be, won't it? Because it'll be... Well, I'm not putting the knocker on him, but maybe don't think Charles is going to last maybe that long. But it'll be William by then, won't it? So we'll be the king.
7: Yeah, that's right. Yeah.
0: Hmm. And unless Harry's, you know, kind of staged a putsch, come over and led troops from California and successfully landed at Dover and marched to the palace, demanding the crown. David, could happen.
7: Well, you just don't know what's going to happen in the future, do you?
0: No. What did Yogi Berra say, Britain? Predictions are very difficult, particularly about the future. Question number five. What are we doing here? Thank you for being a friend. Was the theme tune to which American sitcom?
7: I used to watch the show, The Golden Girls.
0: The Golden Girls, correct. Yes, it was.

0: Yeah, there you go. All right, question number six. We're in theme songs. If you like, you can stay there or you could move.
1: Oh, we'll stay there then.
0: The beat of which iconic piece of film and television theme music spells out MI in Morse code?
1: No, is it Mission Impossible?
0: Correct.

0: There you go. You see, it's a fun piece of fact, isn't it? Boom, boom, boom, boom, boom, boom. Spells out MI in Morse code. There you go. Question number 7, David.
1: Yeah. Actually, there was another show that the theme song spelled out the name of the show, and it was a lot longer. I just can't remember what it was. Or it came up once on your show, but no, I just can't remember what it was there.
0: I can't remember either. No.
1: Yeah. But anyway, no, I'll stay in that category, thanks.
0: All righty, question number 7. Theme songs. Everything is Awesome is the theme song to which 2014 film?
1: Was that the Lego movie?
0: Yes, it is the Lego movie. Well, everything.

0: Yeah, everything is awesome. Well done, David. Good stuff.
1: Thanks. Actually, I think that joke could be Some Mothers Do Have 'Em. Was that the one where the theme song actually...
0: That is the one. Yes, Some Mothers Do Have 'Em. The intro theme to this classic, that classic British sitcom, does use the Morse code for the show's title. Yeah.
1: Hmm.

0: There you go, David. Yeah, that's it. It was. Some mothers do have them. Somebody else has texted in saying Inspector Morse had Morse code too.
1: Okay.
0: We could go on all night like this. Mike from Mossman says it was Morse because some. Oh, Mike probably knows Morse. Yeah. Margaret from Richmond says yes. Inspector Morse theme. The theme spelled Morse in Morse code too. Question number 8. Last one in theme songs, if you like.
1: Oh, yeah, I'll give it a go, thanks.
0: The traditional Scottish folk tune, The Skye Boat Song, is the theme song for which TV series?
1: Hmm. I guess it would be some sort of Scottish show. I'll say Hamish Macbeth.
0: Not Macbeth, no. Thanks, David. Good on you.
1: Okay.
0: Appreciate it. Thank you. No. Chris says, fabulous music tonight, Phil. Kim and Shirley Bassey especially. Yes. Yeah, the famous theme song for the TV series Inspector Morse incorporates Morse code. Composer Barrington Furlong deliberately arranged the opening rhythmic motif to spell out the letters M-O-R-S-E. Okay. Alrighty, now who's next here? We've had some people waiting on here. Thank you for doing that too. Colin from Layla in Melbourne. G'day, Colin.
2: Good morning, Phil. You're looking well.
0: I'm not. That's right. Exactly. I've got my tuxedo jacket on and my comfy slippers. Don't worry.
2: Oh, okay. A bit of the Liberace look.
0: Steady.
2: I didn't
0: know Colin. Steady.
2: So musical.
0: Steady, Colin. Question number 8. We're in theme songs. The last one in theme songs. The traditional Scottish folk tune, The Skye Boat Song, is the theme song for which TV series?
2: I'll go out on the limb and say Shetland.
0: Not Shetland, no.
2: No, okay.
0: Sorry, Cole. Thank you, mate. See you later. Now, Gary from Port Arlington in Victoria. Hello, Gary.
3: Hey, Phil. How are you?
0: Good. Question number 8. Theme songs. The traditional... Sorry, you were going to say?
3: Yeah, I was going to say, just before we have an answer, I said I'd really like to wish your team good luck. Get in your park, but I'm struggling to do that.
0: Oh.
3: I'm a Geelong man.
0: Oh, you're a Cats fan. Are you going down for it?
3: Unfortunately, I'm not.
0: But
3: I'll be watching it.
0: I don't think I've actually ever seen a game at Cadinia Park. I mean, I'm very familiar with it from the telly, of course. Don't think I've actually been there. Yeah. I mean, so it's a pity.
3: Yeah. Mm. Yeah, I've been there for quite a few games, but not this one.
0: Yeah. No, it's going to be a big game, you know, because Geelong have very bad memories for us, the Swans, Gary. Very, very bad memories indeed.
3: Yeah.
0: I was there.
3: Oh, okay. And, well, I probably was there too.
0: Yeah. I know. So,
3: yes, I think I might have been actually. So.
0: Question number 8. The traditional Scottish folk tune, The Skye Boat Song, is the theme song for which TV series?
3: I think there was a series called Outlander, which was I don't know if it was Scottish or Irish, but anyway, I think that might maybe that's my guess.
0: Outlander is correct.
3: Ah, thank you. That was the last

0: Yes, Speed Bunny Boats. Outlander it was. Gee, Suzanne Hill would have loved that question. It's her favourite TV show. All righty, we have no more theme songs. So we've got The Need for Speed, Architecture, Breakfast of Champions.
1: Well, yeah, I got Breakfast of Champions. Maybe you had
0: there's two categories here. One's Breakfast and the other is of Champions.
1: Of Champions. Okay, well, I got Breakfast. I've had a few of them.
0: Going for Breakfast? In the traditional nursery rhyme, the Muffin Man lives on which lane?
1: Oh.
0: Can you turn that radio off, Gary?
1: That's actually the TV.
0: Just to get rid of that.
1: I've turned it down. Muffin Man.
0: In the traditional nursery rhyme, the Muffin Man lives on which lane?
1: No, I'm sorry, I'll have to pass.
0: No good?
1: I'll just say in passing, if I'm not going to say good luck to your team, let's just say let the best team win.
0: No, let's just let the best team win, Gary. Let's not get all false friendly here. As you know, this is war.
1: Take their prisoners. All right, Phil.
0: May you trudge home disappointed, Gary. See ya.
1: Thank you.
0: 1-300-800-222 is the number. Di's in Bathurst. Hello, Di.
2: Hello, I had the most, this is an anniversary for me. 1 week ago, I had the most wonderful operation. I had the cataract removed from my left eye.
0: Hey, now you can see like a sparrow.
2: Almost, but warning, I had expectations. I went to look at the magazines when I went to the doctor's surgery. I couldn't read. And I said, what's happening? I rang the optician. And I said, look, I can't read. I can't read my phone, nothing. And she said, well, they've done long vision, and my long vision was brilliant. I read all the signs on the road. Back from the hospital. But no, what they've done, they've given me long vision so I can drive. Now, that's dicey.
0: You better get the other one done for short vision then, Di.
2: Sorry?
0: You better get the other one done for short vision.
2: No, I'm totally blind in the right eye.
0: Oh, okay. That's not good. I'm sorry to hear that.
2: Nearly blind for 3 years. Very hazy.
0: Yeah. Oh, well,
2: I took the step. No, well, it was scary because if they'd botched the left eye, I would have been totally blind.
0: Yeah.
2: But, well, everyone should know this. I didn't know that I had a choice. I still don't know whether I had a choice whether to have reading vision or long vision.
0: Mm.
2: So, yeah.
0: All right. Anyway, all right. Well, I'm glad at least that you've got some vision there, Di. Tell me, question number 9, in the traditional nursery rhyme, the Muffin Man lives on which lane?
2: Well, I don't recall this one.
0: Okay.
2: Is it 1960s? Or is it a 19th century one?
0: Oh, well, I don't answer questions. All right.
2: All right, no.
0: We'll move on. Good on you.
2: Speaking soon. No, sorry.
0: See ya.
2: Right.
0: No worries. And good luck with the eye, Di.
2: Oh, thank you. No, but people need to know.
0: Yeah, I know.
2: Don't have expectation because I was really depressed after that when I couldn't read.
0: I'm sorry to hear it, but I'm glad that at least some of the vision has been restored. Obviously, talk with your doctor about these things. Frank from Swan Hill. Hello, Frank.
3: Hello, Phil. How are you doing?
0: Pretty good. Question 9. In the traditional nursery rhyme, the Muffin Man lives on which lane?
3: I think it's Drury Lane.
0: Correct. Yes. The Muffin Man lives on Drury Lane.
3: I can thank Shrek for something.
0: Good on you, Shrek. Question 10. We're in breakfast, if you like.
3: Yeah, I think I'll stick with breakfast, thanks.
0: Which Kellogg cereal has been associated with Iron Man competition since the late 1980s?
3: Oh, that'd be Nutri-Grain.

0: You will be able to read with reading glasses once your eyes settle down, okay? All right. Question number 11. We're in breakfast. Do you want to stay here?
1: I'll stay in breakfast, yeah.
0: Staying in breakfast. Which 1985 movie stars Emilio Estevez, Paul Gleason and Molly Ringwald?
1: That would be The Breakfast Club.
0: That would be The Breakfast Club. Indeed, it would.
2: Dear Mr. Vernon, we accept the fact that we had to sacrifice a whole Saturday in detention for whatever it was we did wrong. But we think you're crazy to make us write an essay telling you who we think we are. And you see us as you want to see us. In the simplest terms, with the most convenient definitions. But what we found out is that each one of us is a brain.
3: And an athlete.
4: And a basket case. A princess.
5: And a criminal.
2: Does that answer your question? Sincerely yours, The Breakfast Club.
0: Yes. All right. Question 12. Frank?
1: I actually think I might move if you don't mind.
0: Sure. Well, you can go to Of Champions. We're in breakfast. You could go to Of Champions or The Need for Speed or Architecture.
1: I might go to Architecture.
0: Architecture. Why not? You an architect yourself, Frank?
1: No, nothing like that, but
0: that's right.
1: I like drawing, I suppose.
0: You'd be lucky if you were, that's all. All right, architecture, question 12. The Irish-American architect James Hoban is best known for designing which famous building? Irish-American.
1: I'm wondering if it's the Empire State Building.
0: Not the Empire State. No.
1: Okay, thank you.
0: Thanks, Frank. Bye-bye. No, not the Empire State. Troy from Atherton. Hello, Troy.
6: Good evening, Phil.
0: Question 12. Oh, yeah. The Irish-American architect James Hoban is best known for designing which famous building? Not the Empire State.
6: Yeah. Well, if he's Irish-American, I'd say it's in America. building. Yeah, I'll think of another New York building, the Chrysler building.
0: Not the Chrysler.
6: No idea.
0: Not the Chrysler. No, sorry, Troy. Not the Chrysler. No. Jason from Orwell. Sorry, Jason, you've been hanging on there. Hello.
7: Hello, how's it going, Phil?
0: Not bad. Yeah.
7: Good.
0: The Irish-American architect James Hoban is best known for designing which famous building?
7: I'll have a guess. I'll say the Louvre.
0: Not the Louvre, no.
7: All right, see you.
0: No, please. See you later, bye-bye. No, we're... Joe from Mudgee. G'day, Joe.
8: G'day, Phil. How you going?
0: Good. The Irish-American architect James Hoban is best known for designing which famous building?
8: Oh, well, Phil, this is one of the...
0: We can stay in America. I think that's fair enough to say.
8: No, I'm pretty sure it's the White House.
0: Correct, it is. Yes, it's the White House. He'd probably be turning in his grave, I'd imagine, because half of it's getting knocked down at the moment. Question number 13. Architecture is where we are, but you can move.
8: What else have you got?
0: The Need for Speed, Breakfast, Of Champions. There are two categories, Breakfast and Of Champions.
8: It is confusing when you say it like that, but let's try the Need for Speed.
0: The Need for Speed. Which 1986 movie features the line, "I feel the need for speed"?
8: That's obviously Top Gun.
0: Correct.
9: I feel the need

0: Yes, Top Gun. All right, question number 14. Last one in the Need for Speed, if you like. Joe?
1: Yeah, let's stay there.
0: According to the official Olympics website, which event is the fastest race at the Winter Olympics?
1: The Winter Olympics. I reckon it could be the... either the luge or the skeleton. Let's say the luge.
0: Correct. Yes, it was either the luge or the skeleton. It's the luge.

0: huge, the one you lie on your back, not on your front.
1: Yeah, those guys are mental, but good on them.
0: It's completely mental. That's right. Oh, dear. Righto, question 15. That's the end for the need for speed. So we've got architecture, breakfast of champions.
1: I do like breakfast, but let's see what of champions we've got.
0: Of champions, who defeated Muhammad Ali in the fight of the century in 1971?
1: Was it Mighty Joe Frazier?
0: Correct. It was. It was Mighty Joe Frazier.
2: Frazier has the man in the corner. There it is. Here comes the decision. Johnny Addy.
3: Referee Arthur McCarthy scores it 8-6. One even for Frazier.
2: One vote for Joe Frazier.
3: Adi Aidala, 9-6 for Frazier.
2: Frazier is the winner. Frazier is the winner.
3: Correct. 11 rounds for Frazier. Four Ali. One even. 11 and four.
2: And the winner.
3: The winner by unanimous decision.
2: Joe Frazier.
3: And still,
2: heavyweight title.
3: Champion of the world.
0: For the first time in his career. Correct. All right, Joe. Question number 15. We're in of champions.
1: Let's say there.
0: Which tennis player has won the Australian Open a record-breaking 10 times in the Open era?
1: It's Novak, isn't it? Novak Djokovic.
0: Correct. Yeah, Novak Djokovic. Very good. All right. Question number 16. Staying here?
1: Yeah, might as well.
0: We Are the Champions is a single from which Queen album?
1: I'm probably wrong, but I'll say Night at the Opera.
0: Not Night at the Opera, no. Thanks, Joe. Good on you.
1: Thanks,
0: good
1: mate.
0: Good work. Good effort. A very good effort. All righty. No, Nick from Williamstown. G'day, Nick.
4: Hello. Thanks for having me.
0: Yeah, good. Well, good to have you. We're in a category called Of Champions. We Are the Champions is a single from which Queen album?
4: Don't know. Do they have a record called Killer Queen? Is it not Killer Queen?
0: It's not Killer Queen. No. Sorry, Nick. So, no, it's not Killer Queen. Jeff from Toowoomba. Hello, Jeff.
5: Hello.
0: Hello.
5: How are you, Phil?
0: Oh, pretty good. Question number 16 we're up to. Of Champions, We Are the Champions is a single from which Queen album?
5: It's the sixth one, News of the World.
0: Correct, it is. News of the World.

0: Yes. Question 17. All right, Jeff, we've got two left in Of Champions. If you like, you can move anywhere else to breakfast or architecture.
1: The breakfast ones I was interested in, but how many of them are left?
0: Two breakfast ones left.
1: Yeah, well, usually when I change, I get them wrong, but we'll change anyway to breakfast.
0: Question 17. We're in breakfast. Which breakfast food is also known as Poor Knights of Windsor or Pain Perdu, meaning lost bread?
1: Poor Knights of Windsor.
0: No, Poor Knights of Windsor.
1: Oh, yeah, I do know this. It's like what do you call it? Like French toast. Yeah, pretty much French toast.
0: Correct. Yes, it is. It's French toast. Poor Knights of Windsor or Pain Perdu, meaning lost bread, is French toast. Question number 18, Jeff.
1: Yeah, do you put sugar on your French toast, or
0: I don't really cook French toast, but.
1: Oh, okay. Some like.
0: Well, it's just sweet, bread fried in eggs, isn't it?
1: Yeah, pretty much, but some like it sweet with a bit of sugar in there as well, or cinnamon. So.
0: Oh yeah, well that cinnamon would be good. I wouldn't mind some cinnamon. Yeah.
1: Yeah. Yeah. Mm.
0: Righto. Question number 18. Last one in breakfast, if you like.
1: Yeah, we've got one right, so.
0: Question number 18, quote, I am always drawn back to places where I have lived, the houses and their neighbourhoods, is the first line of which 1958 novel?
1: Oh. I was going to say Breakfast at Tiffany's, but I've got no idea at all, Phil, so I'm going to have to pass and love you and have a good night.
0: Thank you, Jeff. Bye-bye. See you later. 1-300-800-222 is the number. Tracy's in Launceston. G'day, Tracy.
2: G'day, Phil.
0: I am always drawn back to places where I have lived, the houses and the neighbourhoods, is the first line of which 1958 novel? You were in a category called Breakfast.
2: I think it's Breakfast at Tiffany's.
0: It is Breakfast at Tiffany's. Poor Jeff. I know. I feel a bit harsh, but I mean, you know.
2: He shouldn't have doubted himself.
0: He shouldn't have doubted himself. You're quite right. Are you a French toast fan, Tracy?
2: No. I used to make it for my kids, though.
0: Yeah.
2: And put sugar and cinnamon on it.
0: Oh, yeah. They would like it, I imagine.
2: They did, yeah.
0: Well, so you just soak the bread in egg, don't you, and then you fry it?
2: Egg and milk, I did, and then butter. You have to fry it in butter.
0: Oh, and you fry it in butter. It's really good. That's really good for you, then.
2: Yeah. Good calories.
0: Lovely.
2: Yeah.
0: Chipper from King Island, which is near you, Trace, sort of. Mm-hmm. Said, I had a teammate in 1987 who brought his boombox in and we played We Are the Champions before the grand final. We lost.
2: my mum has that album, and when I was a kid, it used to freak me out, the album cover, because it was a big metal kind of giant robot thing.
0: Oh, that's right. Yeah. Annette from Perth says, Breakfast at Tiffany's. Phil, you are harsh. Well, I think Jeff was harsh on himself. Question 19. All right, we've got Of Champions or Architecture?
2: I'll go with Architecture, please.
0: Architecture, okay. Yeah. Question number 19. Initially derided as inappropriately modern, the glass pyramid at which landmark was completed by I.M. Pei in 1989. Where is it?
2: Isn't it the Louvre?
0: Correct, it is. It's the Louvre, yes. Mm. It's a glass pyramid.
2: Yeah.
0: A lot of traditionalists said, what's that got to do with the Louvre? And the answer was not a lot, which I think was the point.
2: Yeah.
0: Question
2: it's art, darling.
0: What's that?
2: It's art, darling.
0: It's art, darling. I don't know much about art, but I know what I like. Question number 20. Architecture?
2: Yes, please.
0: Having been under construction for the past 140 years, the name of which almost complete Barcelona Basilica is Catalan for Holy Family.
2: Sagrada Familia.
0: Correct.
2: Didn't they finish it, though?
0: Sagrada Familia. No, I don't think it is finished. Well, it's nearly finished.
2: Well, there was something on the news recently.
0: Oh, was
2: there?
0: I think it might. Well, I mean, are these things ever finished?
2: No.
0: But you're right. The dripping cake front of it, I think, is finished.
2: Yes.
0: And you can go in it. I've certainly seen pictures of the interior. Yeah. Maybe they haven't, put the ashtrays in the queues at the back. the pews at the back, Tracy.
2: No.
0: Hey, we've got 1, 2, 3, 4, 5. We've got 5 left, but we also have a news bulletin, Tracy. Is it okay? Yes. I'll put you on hold. Yes. We can call you back or you can wait and we'll answer these questions after the news. But we've only got 5 left. We'll take the answers on those straight after the latest news. We've got Dave's Disc to follow in the next hour. It's all happening here.
3: Everything Melbourne.
4: This gentleman coming towards us said, "Ladies, I'd like to buy you a cup of coffee in memory of my mum." And he gave me a $10 note and just kept walking.

0: ABC News with Andrew Kaloupas. Another group of Australian women and children has left a camp for the families of jailed and killed Islamic State fighters in northeastern Syria. Here's Nick Parmiter.
1: The ABC has seen buses carrying the group leaving the Al-Roj camp on Thursday afternoon local time. It's believed the group will head to the Syrian capital Damascus, from where they will then attempt to travel on to Australia. Earlier this month, a group of four women and nine children travelled home to Australia after spending years in the camp. Three of the women were arrested and charged by the Australian Federal Police upon arrival in Melbourne and Sydney. They remain in custody, two charged with slavery offences and the other with joining a terrorist organisation and travelling to a declared terrorist area.
0: The head of the International Energy Agency has warned fuel demand and a lack of new oil exports from the Middle East may push the oil market into what he called the red zone in coming months. The ongoing closure of the Strait of Hormuz has seen supply of oil diminish, leading to rising costs. In March, the 32-member IEA, which includes Australia, coordinated the release of 400 million barrels of oil from strategic reserves to calm markets. But the IEA head, Fatih Birol, didn't elaborate on what the red zone would look like, but says supplies are falling as demand rises.
2: The stocks are eroding. Not new oil is coming from Middle East, and demand is increasing. This may be difficult, and we may be entering the red zone in July, August.
0: Aboriginal health advocates say it's imperative Australia gets ahead of the current outbreak of diphtheria to protect vulnerable communities. $7.2 million has been put aside by the federal government to fund vaccines, a surge workforce, and support Aboriginal community-controlled health organisations. Medical advisor at the National Aboriginal Community-Controlled Health Organisation, Megan Campbell, says preventing sickness is of utmost importance.
3: It's a really worrying outbreak because this is a very serious infection and it can cause people to become seriously unwell and even to die. And that's because it's a toxin-producing bacteria and that toxin really damages people's airways. It can damage their skin with a skin infection, but importantly can cause damage to people's heart and their nervous system.
0: The Federal Treasury

0: contribution to the national economy, and at every turn my job has been to make sure that that contribution is recognised, including when it comes to making sure that WA gets a fair share of the GST.
1: Queensland Police say they'll provide full support to the family of a woman fatally hit by a patrol car in Cairns. The 71-year-old from Trinity Beach was struck early Thursday and died in hospital a short time later. Deputy Commissioner John Tim says there'll be a comprehensive review.
2: Firstly, I can give 100% assurance that this investigation will be thorough. It will be conducted by the Ethical Standards Command, and it will be overseen by the Crime Commission.
1: The Tasmanian government plans to reduce the state public service by 1,700 workers over the next 4 years as it tries to reduce spending in its latest budget. Jano Gibson reports.
3: Treasurer Eric Abett says his $10.7 billion budget will allow the state to borrow less while growing the economy.
4: I have no doubt about the difficulty of the task, the toughness of the task.
3: He's forecasting a return to surplus of $193 million within 2 years, after a $596 million deficit in the upcoming financial year. Net debt will peak at $9.4 billion in 2028-29. There are no new taxes, but departments have been asked to find almost $1.5 billion in efficiencies over the next 4 years, the equivalent of 1,700 full-time jobs.
1: In the AFL, Hawthorn has kicked a last-gasp goal to beat the Adelaide Crows by 9 points in Launceston, 10-15-75 to 9-12-66. You're up to date with the latest from ABC News.
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6: A partly cloudy day with light winds becoming north to nor'easterly in the morning and then becoming light by the late afternoon. A low of 6 and a maximum of 17 for Friday. Saturday a mostly sunny day, a low of 8 and a top of 19. And Sunday a shower or two expected, a low of 10 and a top of 19.
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0: Yes, well, hello and how are you? Philip Clark with you on ABC Radio. This is Nightlife. Welcome aboard. Thanks for dropping in. It's the last hour of the show, 1:06. It's 11:06 in WA. Hi, everyone. 24:01 in the Territory and also in South Australia. We're right through the Pacific and right across the country of Australia. You can listen to us, of course, on the ABC Listen app, on broadcast, of course, on TV channel 25. And if you're in Laverton and WA, by the way, you'll be missing some reception until 5 a.m. because of repairs on the transmitter. Everything else, though, is humming along just nicely, including in Launceston where Tracy is, who will help us, I hope, complete the little thing called the challenge. Then into our issues of the day. Meals on Wheels turned 70. Have you ever been a Meals on Wheels volunteer? Maybe you've volunteered for something else. You might like to tell us about this, because the birthday of Meals on Wheels falls right in the middle of National Volunteers Week. Do you volunteer? Tell us about it. Dave's disc tonight. There's plenty of other stuff to talk about in our issues of the day, of course. Dave's disc tonight. Dave's paying tribute to CCR and the Fortunate Sons. All right, it's a great song and a great story too. All of that's coming up, but Tracy from Launceston is in place to help us out with a little matter we call
1: the Mighty Challenge.
0: Tracy, welcome back.
2: G'day, Phil.
0: Question 21. There's only 1, 2, 3, 4, 5 left. So we've got 2 in architecture. Hang on, we've only got 4 left. We must be up to question 22. We've got 2 in architecture and 2 in of champions.
2: Okay.
0: Architecture, of course it is.
2: Architecture. Yes. So it's Betty from Walgett. Do you remember that?
0: Yes,
2: show?
0: I do. what do you want to do? Stay in architecture?
2: Yes, please.
0: Question 22. 20 West 34th Street is the address of which world-famous building in New York?
2: Oh, I don't
0: 20
2: know.
0: West 34th Street.
2: I'll say the Empire State Building.
0: Correct, yes. When in doubt, say the obvious one.
2: Yeah.
0: Sometimes it doesn't work on the Mighty Challenge, but yes, but sometimes it does. Question 23, last one in architecture. Which famous London residence was designed by John Nash?
2: Buckingham Palace.
0: Correct. Very good.
2: That was an obvious one too.
0: What's going on here? Have a look at this. Wow.
2: Mm.
0: How many have you got? 1, 2, 3, 4.
2: I'm on a roll.
0: You're on a roll.
2: Probably going to all end abruptly now.
0: You could clean up here because there's only 2 left, and they're both in of champions.
2: Yep.
0: You could be the champion, Tracy.
2: No, if they involve sports, Phil, I'll fall down.
0: Oh no. Barry in South Brizzy says there was a Spanish law that stated once that a church building was finished once a church building was finished, the church had to pay a tax to the government. As a result, many churches and cathedrals are missing a couple of bricks or not completed.
2: Oh, that's interesting.
0: Maybe that's right. Anne from Parramatta says, I'm sure people listening overseas won't get the joke as to why you're saying architecture.
2: Oh, I'm sorry.
0: Jane from Homebush had La Sagrada Familia. Latif reckons that, it's not reckons, but Latif tells us that RMIT in Melbourne is a partner in the restoration of the Sagrada Familia.
2: Oh, wow.
0: It's a long way from home. What are they doing there?
2: Mm-hmm.
0: Okay, question 24. 2 left. Of champions.
2: Yep.
0: Oh, no.
2: It's a sport one, isn't it? Doesn't matter.
0: Who won the 2017 Australian Open women's singles title while pregnant?
2: Was it Venus Williams?

0: It's not Venus Williams. Tracy, no. Thank you. See
1: you. Thank you, too.
0: Bye bye. That's a very good effort. But no. Ian from Dover in Tassie. Keeping the Tassie theme going here. G'day, Ian.
2: Good morning, sir.
0: Question 24 of champions. Who won the 2017 Australian Open women's singles title while pregnant?
2: The sister.
0: You know that's not going to help you.
2: I know that's not going to help me. I've forgotten that my memory's not very good. For the life of me, I cannot remember her name. Good night.
0: Thanks, Ian. Bye-bye. Oh, dear. See you later. Betty from Dapto, you'll know the answer to this, Betty.
3: I don't think I do.
0: Come on.
3: Who? I know Venus and it's not Samantha. This is ridiculous.
0: Come on. You're nearly there, Betty.
3: Sam. Samantha?
0: No, it's not Samantha. Sorry, Bet.
3: Isn't that annoying?
0: It's very annoying, because I thought you might have that.
3: I watched it play so many times.
0: See you, Bet. Sorry. It's not Samantha. Hey, some people the other night were asking where Gaylene was. Well, I tell you what, here she is at the other end of the line. G'day, Gaylene.
4: Hello, Phil.
0: How are you doing?
4: Oh, yes.
0: Did you disappear or lock yourself in the outside dunny, as you did once?
4: Well, I've been away having a few adventures.
0: Oh, okay. All right.
4: Yeah, I'm back now.
0: Are you back and fitting well in operating order?
4: Oh, it's pretty good. Okay. I've lost a bit of weight, too.
0: Oh, yeah. Okay.
4: So, intentionally, yeah. So, oh, well, only a little bit. But it's hard to budge.
0: It is hard to budge. Especially when you get a bit older, Gaylene. It's very hard to budge. Well, anyway, it's good to see you back. So you're back at home, all right?
4: Yes, I'm really glad to be back at home. Yeah, loving it, yeah.
0: Question 24 of champions. Who won the 2017 Australian Open women's singles title while pregnant?
4: Was it Serena Williams?
0: Correct. Yes, it was. Serena. I've just got this vision of the whole of the nightlife family shouting Serena at the radio right now. That's right. Okay. Well, Gaylene, in celebration of you making it back home successfully. This is question 25. All right. We're in a category called Of Champions. Who wrote the 1975 children's book Danny the Champion of the World?
4: Was it Roald Dahl?
0: Is that your answer?
4: Yes.
0: Gaylene, very good.
4: Oh, this is incredible.
0: Gee, you had to drag that one out. That was.
4: Yeah.
0: Well, whatever's been going on with you, Gaylene, it hasn't affected the grey matter, so that's good.
4: No, thank you.
0: Good on you.
4: Yeah.
0: All right. Well, your phone line's a bit crackly there, so we might put you back on hold, and we'll get some details from you. Well done. Nice to hear from you.
4: Thank you.
0: See you. Nice to hear from you too. Gaylene from Bothwell in the middle of Tassie. Our magnet winner tonight. Joey from Coffs Harbour says, far out, Phil. Congratulations to the listeners who knew the Lego Movie, Tay-Tay Swift and Serena Williams tonight. I think for most of us out there in nightlife world, anything that happened in the past 10 years is hazy, messy blur. Joey, I can hear lots of people saying, speak for yourself. Dear. Archie from Coomera. Is that what happened? Archie from Coomera says, Phil, 100 years ago, Antonio Gaudi, the architect of the Sagrada Familia Cathedral, stood back to admire his unfinished masterpiece and was run over and killed by

0: a tram. Was he really? Oh, I've been to Barcelona. It's an amazing thing. I mean, it's not necessarily to everyone's taste, I'm sure, who might, but it is. It's the whole front of the cathedral looks like a massive melted cake. It's quite extraordinary. Heather from Pasco Vale. Onya Gaylene, nice to hear your voice again. Jane from Homebush had rolled down. Well done, Gaylene, says my texter as well. No, well done to everyone too. Good and good work. Nice challenge. Good fun.
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0: Alrighty, Dave's just on the way. It's National Volunteers Week, and in the middle of National Volunteers Week, Meals on Wheels turned 70. Can you believe? Ever been a recipient of Meals on Wheels, or maybe you've been a Meals on Wheels-er? It's still operating in some parts of the country. What about where you are? Give us a call, 1-300-800-222. And in the middle of Volunteers Week, do you volunteer? And how's it going? Because there's been a bit of a shortage of volunteers. You might have some views. If you don't want to talk about that, there's plenty of other things to talk about. We can talk about the budget. We can talk about the world situation. Don't let's talk about that. It's nearly the end of the week. Let's have some cheer. Give me a call if you're a volunteer, if you're a Meals on Wheeler. A Meals on Wheelser, I suppose. Give us a call. 1-300-800-222 is the number. Here's the Pretenders.

0: Yeah, don't get me wrong, the Pretenders, good stuff too. Alrighty, 1300 800 222.
1: Issue of the day.
0: Gee, there is a lot wrong with the world, I know. We've talked the budget out, I think, haven't we? There's lots of other things to talk about as well. Happy to talk about what you would like to. 1300 800 222 is the number. But over on the ABC's own website, there's a lovely story about Ipswich Meals on Wheels turning 70 this year. Started small with just a little backyard gardener's cottage, meals served in a thermos flask and a pudding basin for 2 shillings. But 70 years later, that same spirit of generosity now reaches nearly 24,000 people across 140 locations in Queensland, all made possible by 6,300 dedicated volunteers. My dear old mum was a Meals on Wheels volunteer at one stage. I seem to recall when I was a kid. I wonder how she got the car off Dad to do it, though. I'm puzzling about it. You needed a car to do it. So that means, hang on, that means that Dad would have had to give her the car. He wasn't that keen about that, I don't think. 1300 800 222 is the number. The milestone of 70 years for Ipswich and their Meals on Wheels comes in the middle of National Volunteers Week. Do you volunteer? What's that famous quote from Muhammad Ali? Service to others is the rent you pay for your room here on earth. I wonder whether you've ever... Do you volunteer and how does it go? I wonder if it surprised you. Maybe you've been put off by it. 1300 800 222 is the number. Gina says, can we talk about those of us who just managed to keep up with the private health costs? We'll manage after we lose the age rebate. Well, Gina, give us a call and tell me about it. Chipper on King Island says, Chipper on King Island says, I had a mate who used to get Meals on Wheels and not eat it, and it was a free feed for me. Chipper, I do not think this is in the spirit of Meals on Wheels. All right? 1300 800 222.

0: 2 is the number. Why am I laughing at this? I know why I am. Helen from South Melbourne. Hi, Helen.
1: Hello, Philip. How are you?
0: Yeah, I'm good.
1: I wondered whether you caught the program on Channel 7 last night called, I know you wouldn't have watched it because you would have been working.
0: I would have been here in the studio, yeah.
1: But yes, but Unfiltered. It was a half an hour interview with Chad Warner.
0: Oh,
1: so
0: yeah.
1: You can get it on Catch Up.
0: Oh, yeah.
1: And it was really good.
0: You're talking
1: really
0: about Chad Warner. For everyone else, Chad Warner is a Sydney Swans midfielder. Yeah, go on.
1: Yes, and he was much more entertaining than I expected, and he just said such good things about the club, how they treat the boys.
0: Okay.
1: So if you can catch
0: what it. What is it? It's an interview show, is it?
1: Yes.
0: Okay.
1: It's called Unfiltered. It's on every, whatever.
0: Okay.
1: What was last night, Phil? Wednesday night? Yes.
0: Let's keep track of the week.
1: I can't keep track of the week since they have football on Thursday.
0: Oh, no. I know. Lucky win for Hawthorn tonight, by the way. Yeah.
1: Yes, it was. I was rather hoping. I hope everybody else plays draws because that'll be an extra 2 points for us.
0: We're I'm a bit nervous about Saturday, but let's see, Helen.
1: Well, it's not a bad time of the year to lose one. Makes you pull your socks up a little bit.
0: That's true.
1: And I'm delighted that you have a listener in King Island. I love that place. I've been there a couple of times.
0: Yeah, no, it's great. I lived there for a little while when my dad was the headmaster of the school there.
1: Oh, really?
0: Yeah. Well, I had the board to go to school on the Big Island.
1: Yeah.
0: But we went back there all the time, obviously, because that was the family home.
1: And they have 3 football teams, which I think is hysterical. Anyway, lovely to talk to you.
0: Bye every week. All right, Helen, you too. Bye-bye.
1: Thanks.
0: Bye. 1-300-800-222 is the number. Elaine's in Horsham. Hi, Elaine.
2: Good morning, Phil.
0: Is there Meals on Wheels in Horsham?
2: Oh, yes, it's never stopped. Well, I know they were doing it, you know, in the 1980s and so forth, but I moved up to Wollongong or Port Kembla, and in 1999 I began doing it a bit later then, and I finished doing it in 2017.
0: Gee whiz, that's a good stint.
2: Oh, yes, but everyone did, but I just love doing it, you know, because you're meeting different people.
0: Yeah.
2: And I used to do it about 3 times a month, I suppose it was. It's still going.
0: How many meals would you dish out, Elaine?
2: Well, look, when I started and I didn't know anything about Port Kembla, I didn't know where I was going except that I had a road map.
0: Yeah.
2: And so first when I started off, I was doing 17 meals.
0: Yeah.
2: And then we finished up because people were, you know, getting old or going into nursing homes and things. I think I finished up with about 10.
0: Yeah.
2: And in the beginning, we had to collect the money as well and give them a receipt. But as the years went on, they used to do all that from the office.
0: Yeah.
2: Oh, no, it was really, I really loved doing it. I really did. And it's still going quite strong, I believe. Well, it's certainly going here in Horsham still.
0: I don't know, I'd be interested to hear whether it is still going strong everywhere. Yeah. Probably hard to manage because people have got such busy lives these days. It's hard to find people to do it, I imagine.
2: Well, and it's mostly the older people, naturally, who are doing
0: it.
2: And
0: yeah,
2: then we're getting, you know, a bit past doing it anyhow.
0: Yeah,
2: they're getting less and less. And, well, anyhow, we just hope it does keep going for the people that can't sort of get their own meals. Anyway, that's it. I'm just sort of let
0: good
2: you
0: on
2: know.
0: You, Elaine. Thank you.
2: Okay, then.
0: See
2: good
0: ya.
2: Night. Bye.
0: Yeah, no, it's... one of my texters here, Julie from Arthurville, says, I live in the country near Wellington. Used to deliver Meals on Wheels in my lunch break. I loved it, but the sad part was that most of them wanted to chat. I felt guilty having to explain I had other meals to deliver. I advise everyone who can do it. Yeah, good on you. Karen in South Brisbane. G'day, Karen.
3: Hi, how are you going?
0: Yeah, good.
3: Lovely. I'm not a Meals on Wheels volunteer, but I'm a volunteer. I have to say that from my senior school, they instilled a volunteer nature.
0: Oh yeah, at school.
3: So
0: this is what school?
3: Like
0: what was your
3: service.
0: What was your school, Karen?
3: I probably don't want to do that.
0: Okay, that's right. It,

0: It was one of the grammar schools, obviously.
1: Okay.
0: Anyway, so we always had volunteering as part of our ethic.
1: Yeah.
0: And I'm 61 years old now, and I don't remember any time I haven't volunteered.
1: Hmm. What are you doing at the now, Karen?
0: I volunteer. One of the most fulfilling things that I have is I volunteer for the Country Women's Association for the Brisbane Royal Show, or the Echo, as they like to call it.
1: Yeah.
0: I still think of Brisbane as a town, yes. Like a country town.
1: that's why the Echo is so. That's right. I know it'll always be the Echo, but. The Echo was born at a time when Brisbane was a country town.
0: Still to this day, if I speak to someone, I will say I'm going into town.
1: Yeah.
0: it's just the way it is.
1: Yeah.
0: And I have volunteered now for 2 years with the Country Women's Association because I feel I have a very close connection with the country people. At school, I was friends with boarders and things, and I spent a lot of time out in the country. I'm not able to, be a full-time Country Women's Association person, but I pop in there and, we make the cups and teas and the jams and scones and help. That's their major fundraiser. I also volunteer for the Australian Conservation Foundation.
1: Yep.
0: There's another organisation that I volunteer for that's politically aligned. I just feel volunteering is very, very important. Recently, I can't recall exactly. I was listening to something. I think it may have been on Radio National, and they were speaking about really the ethos of Australia, or what sets us apart, and how important volunteering is in our Australian culture.
1: Yeah, it's true.
0: It just really is so important.
1: Yeah.
0: Clean Up Australia Day is another one that comes up immediately again that I forgot about. There's so many that just to keep us together. Yeah. As a community.
1: Yep, I agree. It's I don't want to say that volunteering is uniquely Australian, because it's not, as we know.
0: No, of course not.
1: But it's an important part of our country. Yeah, no, I agree.
0: But I think it's really important that people remember this, and it doesn't really matter. If someone just said to me the other day, it could be just one hour. A week, a month, or whatever. So I was listening to something today, reading a book to a child, hospital or something.
1: Yeah.
0: And it could be 1 hour a month.
1: Yeah, yep. That whole business of, that's right, reading.
0: Who has a sight disability, or there's even a thing which I really love, which you can be on call to help a sighted person who doesn't have sight to dress themselves.
1: Oh, yeah.
0: Where you can help them to understand which clothes they should choose.
1: Yeah. Which one's which? Yeah.
0: Yeah. It's so simple.
1: Yeah, because if you've got no sight, putting on clothes that match quite tricky. Yeah.
0: Yeah, that's it. Exactly. Exactly. There's so many opportunities. I know a lady who used to go to the hospital, unfortunately, with children who were born from mothers who are drug affected.
1: Oh, yeah.
0: So the children had somewhat, I'm talking babies, had afflicted the addiction.
1: Oh, yeah.
0: And just hold the babies.
1: Oh, wow. Oh, dear. Yeah. No, that's great. Yeah, I know.
0: Yeah. There's so much around, and there's so, you don't have to. You don't have to be physical. You don't have to go and dig a tree or, be physical. You can
1: volunteer with Landcare if you like. I mean, it's called Landcare, I think, in lots of parts of Australia. I mean, that's
0: there's those parts. There's so many opportunities.
1: Yeah.
0: To just give a little bit.
1: Yeah. Fantastic. Thank you, Karen. Good on you. Good on you. Thanks for joining us. Very, very good. Yes, plenty of people saying the Unfiltered Show is terrific. You can see it online too. Kathleen, who lives on King Island, says, there's so much King Island on Nightlife tonight. From Kathleen on King Island. Cheerio to Chipper. Cheerio to you too, Kathleen. Wendy from

0: Well, g'day, Wendy.
1: Hi, how are you tonight?
0: Pretty good.
1: First time caller.
0: Oh, hey, Wendy. Good on you. Hey.
1: Now, I live in Stawell, and it's 45 minutes up down the road from Horsham.
0: It is, yeah.
1: Yes, yes. And I started delivering Meals on Wheels way back in, I don't do it now, but and back in the 1970s.
0: Oh, yeah.
1: Yeah, and then I used to take, in the school holidays, I'd take my daughters or some other friends, and the oldies loved to see them.
0: Yeah. Yes, you'd have a bit of a trek around Stawell, wouldn't you? Because, I mean, not everyone would live in town, would they?
1: Oh, well, they only delivered them in the town.
0: Oh, okay.
1: But we had two rounds or sometimes three rounds, depending on the demand.
0: Mm-hmm.
1: And, yeah, and it was just, it was great. And then in 1981, there was a position came up for the town of Stawell for elderly services coordinator. So I got the job. So I was organising volunteers to go and do the Meals on Wheels, and that was great to be able to get the people. They just were so keen to do it, and they're very apologetic if they could only do two or three days a week. It was just great.
0: Oh, but, fantastic. Fantastic. Yeah, because I often think, I mean, country towns, I mean, am I allowed to call Stawell a country town?
1: Yes,
0: yeah.
1: It is, yes.
0: Yeah, because yes. It is, really. Yep. I mean, the big smoke's Horsham down the road, isn't it?
1: Oh, well,
0: I mean,
1: we'll give them that. But
0: yeah, I know. Well, I'm here.
1: This is the home of the Stawell gift.
0: They don't have the running race, exactly. They do not have the running race, Wendy. No,
1: that's right.
0: I once won a fantastic bet with my family. We were driving from Adelaide, right? And the kids are in the back, the girls are in the back, and they must have been about 10 and 7 or something. And we had this guessing game. We had booked into a motel in Horsham. We were on our way to Melbourne, right? But we weren't going to get to Melbourne. So I said, well, look, you know, let's stay in, we'll stay in Horsham. And we had a bet in the car about what time we would arrive at the motel in Horsham.
1: Yes.
0: And everyone gave serious thought to it. And I won. because the older kid, she's smart, and she said, what do you reckon, Dad? So I said, I reckon we'll get there in 2 hours and 21 minutes. And she said, I reckon we'll get there in 2 hours and 22. I said, no, that's cheating. Come on.
1: You had the accelerator.
0: I know, exactly. So from then on, I knew what my mission was, Wendy. And as the front tyres went bom, bom, up over the driveway of the motel, guess what time it was?
1: You terrible man.
0: I know. You've got to win with your kids, Wendy. You can't let them win. No.
1: I've got two daughters and grandchildren, great-grandchildren, so yes, you've got to win. So, although I think with my 5-year-old great-granddaughter, I'd have to be pretty early to beat her. She's pretty astute. I don't think I'll even give the challenge.
0: Hey, Wendy, little brother Chuck has texted in saying, remember Maggie Beer was getting Meals on Wheels? Was one of my favourite episodes. Oh, dear.
1: Good fun. No, it's a great service, and hats off to all the volunteers, and may they keep going.
0: Hats off to you too, Wendy. Good on you.
1: Okay.
0: See ya.
1: Thank you, Phil.
0: And thanks
1: Bye.
0: For calling. Bye-bye. Isn't that nice? A first-time caller and volunteer as well. Are we there yet, says Robin? Yes. Bindi says, I volunteer at horse endurance rides. No volunteers, no rides. Yeah, well, I suppose that is true. Margaret's in Renmark in South Australia. G'day, Mark.
2: Hello, how are you tonight?
0: Yeah, pretty good. Renmark would have Meals on Wheels, wouldn't they?
2: Oh, Renmark's top of the world.
0: Yeah, of course it is. Of course it is.
2: I volunteered for Meals on Wheels years ago.
0: Yeah.
2: And now I'm a recipient of Meals on Wheels.
0: Oh, how about that?
2: Turn full circle.
0: Hey.
2: And they are absolutely wonderful people.
0: Yep.
2: And they do a wonderful job. Thank God we've got them. I don't know where a lot of people would be without Meals on Wheels. Besides having to go into town to do your shopping.
0: Well, they wouldn't eat properly, you know. That's the way it would happen, you know. I mean, they wouldn't eat properly. Because, I mean, a lot of people, you know, and you'd know this, Margaret, if you're older and you're not looking after yourself, and also you don't

0: pay enough attention to yourself, and you can end up drinking tea and eating toast. You know.
1: Yeah, no, I haven't got that stage. I like my food too much. But when you live out of town, and on the main highway, it's absolutely bedlam getting on the highway. I've got to drive off my driveway and hit the bitumen at 90 kilometres an hour.
0: What?
1: Legal.
0: Oh, no, that's
1: yes, I live right beside the highway and it's 90 kilometres.
0: Because if you sat there waiting for a break in traffic, you'd be waiting for a while.
1: Well, you don't go that way anymore. You go up through the vineyard and you go on the street up the back.
0: Yeah.
1: It's a main street, but it's not a highway.
0: Yeah, yeah.
1: I've asked the council, could they do something? They said, no, we can't. It's a highway. So. Back to Mills on Wheels. I helped deliver Mills on Wheels years ago, and then I got busy on the fruit property, and I had kids to look after. But now I've got back onto Mills on Wheels because I'm unable to do lots of things myself. I am 85, so I'm not a spring chicken anymore like I used to be.
0: Well, you've got a bit of spring in your chicken, I'll tell you that, Margaret.
1: Well, I need it. I certainly need it some days.
0: Lovely to talk, Mark.
1: Yes.
0: Good on you. Appreciate it.
1: Okay.
0: Thank you. Bye-bye. Margaret from Renmark. That's a nice little round story, isn't it? Used to hand out Meals on Wheels, volunteer to do Meals on Wheels, and now at 85... is getting Meals on Wheels. It's just a fantastic service. I mean, it enables people to get some, a healthy, nutritious meal, which is, when people get older, they often find it difficult or tricky to negotiate themselves. Thanks, everyone.
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0: Okie doke, it's that time of the week. It's time for...
3: It's time for Dave's Discs.
0: Dave.
4: Hello, mate.
0: Hello.
4: Gee, you brought back some memories earlier in the night when you talked about quadraphonic.
0: Oh, quadraphonics,
4: yes.
0: It didn't last long.
4: No, it didn't. It was only a couple of years.
0: It was quite expensive.
4: Very expensive.
0: Yeah.
4: But I remember Dad coming home very proudly with a quadraphonic stereo system and Elvis Presley live in quadraphonic sound. It was incredible.
0: Yeah.
4: And then, of course, he came home with this car with this beautiful, magical new thing in the car called a cartridge player.
0: Oh, I remember those.
4: Wow,
0: they were.
4: You could play something everywhere you drove.
0: Yeah.
4: Unfortunately for Dad, he had only two cartridges. And one of them was American Pie, Don McLean's album, and the other was the greatest hits of CCR. So I was weaned on CCR. And tonight we're going back to the days of the Vietnam War draft system. Now, Phil, that's the lottery that you didn't want to win, right? And around this time, John Fogarty, he'd been drafted. At first, he thought he'd avoid the draft, but then the notice came. And luckily, he served in the reserves and avoided active Vietnam deployment. Other ways to avoid serving, of course, bone spurs help and other medical ailments. But he'd watch on how politicians and millionaires' sons were being shielded from the conflict, and it deeply upset him. So the lyrics to our song tonight were born in a single 20-minute burst of emotion on a yellow legal pad in John's bedroom. He was so angry. But what got him even more angry and committed pen to paper and to write this tome and the angst of the establishment that he put into this song, it wasn't the graphic scenes that were being shown on the news nightly of the carnage out of the jungles. Of all things, this tirade against preaching politicians was sparked by a wedding attended by Washington's elite.
5: I knew that I could never again raise my voice against the violence of the oppressed in the ghettos without having first spoken clearly to the greatest purveyor of violence in the world today, my own government.
4: It was Mark Twain who was credited for saying, "History doesn't repeat, but it often rhymes." It's timely to feature our disc tonight with war raging across the globe. War was raging in Southeast Asia when Creedence Clearwater Revival rode the airwaves and the pop charts between 1968 and 1972. The band notching up 9 top 10 hits in a row during that time.
6: Well, it was all kind of going in the right direction. We were very fortunate and lucky. But to tell you the truth, you don't really know what's going on or appreciate it.

that time I would have been about 25, I think, and had been, you know, listening and caring about music for 20 years, you know, and it was literally a lifetime, but it's a very young lifetime at that point. And it just seemed like the culmination of everything I'd worked for. And so, I mean, you're right, when it was all really happening, I'd look around and go, well, yeah, this is the way it's supposed to be, you know, really not appreciated.

0: and certainly my political views were very liberal. Mm. I felt very much a part, and still do actually, of that philosophy. You know, in fact, I may be one of the lone remainders. I think a lot of those folks became yuppies.
1: That's Creedence Clearwater Revival's John Fogerty, singer, songwriter, and tonight one of his tracks of incandescence that became a tirade against politicians who demand that young men give their all to their country, lay down their lives, whilst the privileged few, including their own sons, bask in the glory safely behind the lines. War to the elite was a concept that they were willing to support, yet lower classes had to suffer the consequences of their decisions. The song Fortunate Son became a kind of middle finger to the elite for an entire generation. Protest music aims to send social messages and make a change. For a protest song to be effective, you need to make your point clearly in about 3 minutes and do it in a way that engages people into action. Where there's been dissent, there's always been music.

0: The champions of the protest song would be Woody Guthrie, or during the 60s decade, Bob Dylan, who was unsparingly preaching his own invective against self-interested statesmen, masters of war.
1: I'm your masters of war.

0: You play with my world like it's your little toy. You put a gun in my hand and you hide from my eyes. And you turn and run farther when the fast bullets fly.
1: Protest music has always helped define the times that we live in. One of the Vietnam era's best-known protest songs is the track that I'm going to feature tonight, Fortunate Son. It Ain't Me, the song proclaimed in 1969, and it immediately grabbed the attention of a whole fervent generation. Memorable mostly for that repeated hook becoming part of our social consciousness, It Ain't Me, I Ain't No Fortunate Son. It took aim at the United States political and military elite, the men who push for war but are seldom personally affected by it. Written by John Fogerty and performed by Creedence Clearwater Revival, Fogerty had the idea of writing a song railing against the injustice of the draft system, which ensured that the relatives of politicians received preferential treatment. He had been called up to the reserves himself back in 1967. John Fogerty talks here about his military service.
2: I was drafted and managed to get into a Army Reserve unit, which in those days didn't go to the front lines. I managed to stay in the States, and I've always differentiated myself from the GIs that went to Vietnam because I was just lucky and really wasn't on the front lines. I mean, every time you'd go to remember, I'm in the reserve. So in the States at that time, what it meant was you had a 6 months active segment. You had weekends, and you also had a couple of weeks every summer. But you, other than that, you could live a normal life, except you couldn't have long hair, of course.
1: But it wasn't military service, not fighting on the front lines, but a marriage that became, for Fogerty, the final straw and had him take to his guitar with an axe to grind. It took

0: Took me roughly 20 minutes to translate that anger and that outrage into what would become an era-defining anthem of dissent. Whilst Bob Dylan relied on poetry infused with an acid-tongued delivery for his oral sermons, John Fogerty resorted to the electrified wail of the guitar for his expostulation. Creedence Clearwater Revival, however, considered Fortunate Son to be more about social inequity than just the military brass, but its association with the war in Vietnam became indelible. Anti-war sentiment, although existing right throughout the entire decade, had reached new heights in the late 60s.
1: To sacrifice a young man's life with no real purpose, taking these young men from their mothers and families, was wrong. I was the guy who was living this life. Protests started happening in a big way in 67. You were young and you couldn't even vote for or against these issues. Yet they were going to strap a gun to your back, and you had no vision or belief in the duty that was being asked of you. Nixon seemed so dismissive of young people, even saying to the press, "Them bums."
0: The U.S. and its allies began to lose faith in a victory in Vietnam as 500,000 troops stormed the Vietnamese jungles from only a few thousand in the years previous. This song I'll play tonight, you might remember, became a massive anthem for anti-war campaigning. It's also a track that heralds as being anti-classist, criticizing the political system and the policies used within the Vietnam War.
1: 1970, the killing of students at Kent State. What the government was able to do back then was color the protesters as un-American. Love it or leave it was the slogan they created. Many folks took it out on the guys serving. To me, those soldiers were my brothers. I understood them because I was also drafted into the Army just like them. The protest was against the policy, not the soldiers. I never understood protesters spitting on our GIs. I had been thinking about all of this turmoil. I was a kid from El Cerrito. It had been on my mind for some time how sons of certain senators escaped the draft. It was very upsetting to me as a young man of draft age. In political conventions, many times states will use the phrase favorite son as they recognize their leader to make a nomination. The songwriter in me thought about this and I changed the phrase to fortunate son.
0: Fortunate Son came to be a song that amplified the voices of the many, not the few, highlighting the divide between rich and poor. Many decades later, you might remember John Kerry used this song throughout his presidential campaign as a rebuke to rival George W. Bush, who, as the son of a president and the grandson of a senator, despite being draft age during the Vietnam War, had never served in the army. President Donald Trump used Fortunate Son for his political rallies, which angered John Fogerty, who said watching Trump in Lafayette Park, when the president decided to take a stroll across the lawns, clearing out the area using federal troops so that he could stand in front of St. John's Church to have photographs of him clutching a Bible, infuriated him. Fogerty said he could have written the song that very day. He found it confusing that President Trump decided to use his song for his own political gain when in fact it seemed like he was probably the fortunate son. The song was one half of the first single from what was soon to become Creedence Clearwater Revival's fourth studio album in the space of just 18 months, titled Willie and the Poor Boys. With a simple but iconic guitar lick, that gravelly voice too, growling, typical of Fogerty, scorching vocals, this song made no bones about its target. Its aim was accurate and precise. Stealth-like. The structure of the three verses is devoid of a chorus, making way instead for a searing guitar solo. But as I mentioned, it wasn't the Vietnam War as such that Fogerty put pen to paper. It was a marriage. Now, according to Fogerty, Fortunate Son was inspired by the marriage of Dwight D. Eisenhower's grandson to Richard Nixon's daughter. David Eisenhower married Julie Nixon after he escorted her at the International Debutante Ball. The daughter of the then president-elect Richard Nixon in 1968 took place as thousands of American soldiers were being sent to their deaths to fight in Vietnam. News coverage of the wedding, where America's rich and famous rubbed shoulders, galvanized Fogarty's furious indignation. In simple but angry tones, John Fogarty's lyrics suggest that the children of the working class, not senators' sons or millionaires' sons, are drafted into the front lines and sent into the mouth of the beast to fight their wars. Fortunate Son became a rallying cry against the Vietnam War and especially entrenched privilege. For listeners tonight who are not around in the days when young men were being drafted to go fight in a war, you might need to ponder the lyric for a minute or two to get the full meaning. Some folks are born to wave the flag, they're red, white and blue. But when the band plays Hail to the Chief, they point the cannon at you. Rich men make war, poor men are sent to fight them. This here is an anthem from a generation of long hair, long trousers, who were longing for peace. Fortunate Son, Creedence Clearwater Revival.

0: Yeah, Fortunate Zone. Good on you, Dave. Terrific. That was great. Excellent. Dave's Disc. We'll be back next week. That's it for me and for the week as well. Ashwin's going to look after you after this, you and I'll talk Monday. Hi, Ashwin. What's coming up?
1: Hey, Phil. The Vietnam War was obviously a key event in history. We are looking into speeches that have marked the major moments of the last 100 years. Keating, Churchill, all the great figures of history and the speeches that they've given. Also, how to give your own fabulous speech if you ever need to.
0: That's right. Yeah, don't say last but not least.
1: Exactly. Well, you can't talk about Redfern or the big issues, but maybe you have to talk about a wedding or anything, something smaller. So some tips on that. We'll also look at some of the greatest novels of the last 100 years. And on a lighter note, New Zealand has claimed the sausage sizzle, reigniting the Trans-Tasman feud with Australia.
0: Oh, yeah, I read about that. Gee whiz. Fancy that. Come on.
1: Disrespectful.
0: Pavlovas, sausages, is nothing ours.
1: Russell right, Crowe.
0: See ya.
1: Thank you. Bye.
2: Everything Melbourne.
3: Marianne, you're in Warrenwood. Hello.
4: Sorry, I'm just about to feed the magpies, so I might shut the door.
3: It's okay, they need that.
4: They might make a bit much noise.
3: Lucky magpies. Yeah, so you're a bird watcher, Marianne.
2: 774.
5: ABC News with Andrew Kaloupas. Another group of Australian women and children has left a camp for the families of jailed and killed Islamic State fighters in northeastern Syria. The ABC has seen buses carrying the group leaving the Al-Roj camp on Thursday afternoon local time. It's believed the group is heading to the Syrian capital, Damascus, from where they will then attempt to travel on to Australia. The exact timing of that onward journey is not currently clear. Earlier this month, a group of 4 women and 9 children returned to Australia after spending years in the camp.

0: The United Nations Human Rights Office has condemned the treatment of activists detained after Israeli forces intercepted a Gaza-bound aid flotilla. Israel says it's now deported hundreds of those on the Global Sumud flotilla. The Israeli ambassador to Australia says no one was harmed during their detention, but relatives of some of the 11 detained Australians have rejected that. UN spokesman Thameen Al-Katteen says the contents of a video filmed by Israel's National Security Minister are outrageous.
1: It is indicative of the wider systematic torture and ill-treatment, including sexual and gender-based violence against Palestinian detainees in Israeli prisons and places of detention.
0: The head of the International Energy Agency says he's concerned the ongoing fuel crisis caused by the Iran war could lead oil prices to enter what he termed the red zone in coming months. Head of the IEA, Fatih Birol, has not elaborated on what exactly the red zone is, but says with the Northern Hemisphere summer approaching, the demand for oil is about to skyrocket. In March, the agency, which includes Australia, coordinated the release of 400 million barrels of oil from strategic reserves. Mr. Birol says as those stocks quickly fall, demand will surge, leading to higher prices.
2: I mean, you can spend, but then there's the end of it. We are coming to the end of it. The problem is, end of June, early July, the travel season starts. What does it mean? Typically, oil demand, oil consumption goes up.
0: Advocates are doubtful the federal government's move to empower the aged care regulator to order refunds for people being overcharged for services will be effective. Earlier this week, it announced it would delay price caps for aged care services provided through the Supported Home Program. The federal government also says it will encourage providers to limit price increases to twice a year. However, aged care and disability advocate Peter Wilcox says that won't stop overcharging.
3: We aren't talking about minor amounts. One of the things that I do get, $240 for a lymphatic drainage massage session once a week. The worker doesn't get paid $240, but I do get charged, or the package gets charged that. It's just disgusting.
0: A Paris appeals court has found Airbus and Air France guilty of corporate manslaughter over a plane crash in 2009 that killed 228 passengers and crew in France's worst air disaster. The ruling reversed the decision of a lower court that had cleared the companies, as the BBC's Hugh Schofield reports from Paris.
4: This is a big reversal for the two companies, and though the fine they've been given is mainly symbolic, the conviction is a severe blow to their reputations. Flight AF447 went down in stormy weather in the mid-Atlantic, killing all on board. Analysis of flight recorders showed that speed sensors, so-called pitot tubes, on the outside of the plane had frozen up, giving the crew confusing data and prompting a series of disastrous decisions. At the first trial, the court decided that human error by the pilots was primarily at fault, but that has now been overruled, with Air France being blamed for not giving proper training to pilots and Airbus blamed for underestimating the vulnerability of the pitot tubes.
0: American researchers have published the first scientific evidence of beluga whales recognising themselves in mirrors, a significant milestone in marine mammal cognition. The study, which began more than 20 years ago, followed four female whales looking in a two-way mirror. Their responses, such as blowing bubbles and posing, have provided evidence that belugas have a high level of self-awareness. ABC News.
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6: Good morning. We are about to enter the quiz zone. If you'd like to play, give me a call on 1300 800 222 to win your fridge magnet, to go in the draw to win the fridge magnet. Thank you, Ray and Latif, as always, welcoming me to the show as we begin. This is what we'll do for the next 4 hours, if you can stay around. We'll explore in the second hour the great speeches of the last 100 years. Paul Keating, Martin Luther King, Winston Churchill, people who've

captured key moments of history or even turned history a little with their words, because you remember those words and they've set a new mood for a people. And so we'll look at the best speeches of the last 100 years. And if you've got a favourite as well, you can let me know. I was thinking about the speech that stuck in my head. Yes, that's Martin Luther King, but also Adam Sandler. There was a scene in Billy Madison where he's giving his speech at the end of his year 12, and he's asked about the Industrial Revolution, and he gives a long, rambling speech that mentions a puppy. It's completely incoherent. And the moderator says, "Mr. Madison, what you have just said is one of the most insanely idiotic things I have ever heard. At no point in your rambling, incoherent response were you even close to anything that could be considered a rational thought. Everyone in this room is now dumber for having listened to it. I award you no points, and may God have mercy on your soul." And Billy replies, "Okay, a simple wrong would have done just fine." So that speech has stuck in my head, but there's much more grand speeches that have been given over the last 100 years. So we'll look into those in the second hour of the program. In the third hour, we'll have our open line. So if there's something on your mind, you can let us know. And we'll look at the great novels of the last 100 years or so. There's been a new poll from The Guardian of the 100 best novels of the last, since they've been started writing. So we go back a long way. So the best novels, and we'll look at what made them so special. So you have things like 1984, which was so satirically penetrating, or you have Madame Bovary, which used very matter-of-fact language instead of all the flowery, poetic language everyone had been using until that point. So they're all quite innovative in their own ways. So we'll look at the great novels in that third hour. And then we'll have Angela coming from New Zealand to explain why New Zealand is claiming the sausage sizzle. So there's a bit of a trans-Tasman dispute going on, which we'll try to sort out in the program as well. If you'd like to join in, 1300 800 222 is the number to call in for the quiz. 1300 800 222. Win your fridge magnet after this.

0: Goals. Okay, question number two for you, Trev. What type of tree produces conkers?
1: Oh, God, it's an English tree, and it's they produce nuts. God, conkers, it's English, and
0: It
1: the
0: is.
1: pubs talk about them all
0: We used to
1: the time.
0: settle our disputes in England over there. If you had a fight with another kid in the playground, you'd pull out your conkers and you'd sort it out with a conker war. But it comes.
1: That
0: It's just an, it's a tree. It's a lovely organic little nut from a tree. But
1: sounds rude. Is it chestnuts?
0: yeah, it is the horse chestnut.
1: Oh, wow.
0: So yeah, you'd bang.
1: Glad I went to England and mixed with English people.
0: Well, how did Australian kids sort out their disputes if it wasn't with a water ch a horse chestnut? Was it marbles?
1: Oh. No, it was Australians sorted out their disputes with paper,
0: Of
1: scissors,
0: course.
1: rock,
0: That's true. You don't have to damage the environment.
1: or a little fist fight at the back of the
0: Oh,
1: playground.
0: yeah. Different days, Trev. Thanks for calling. You're on 2 points.
1: Oh, wow. We'll talk later about literature
0: Oh, we will.
1: because
0: Yes. You have a
1: I
0: favorite novel?
1: think I'm eligible.
0: Yeah, that's coming up in the third hour, Trev. So if you've got a favorite novel, call in then.
1: I will. Thanks, Ashwin. Good night.
0: Thank you. And Trevor has received a heart emoji from Vanessa. I believe Vanessa might have been the one requesting a tarot reading, Trevor, at some point. So if you and Vanessa meet on some kind of overnight group gathering at some point, pull out the tarot board. Stuart has called in from Victor Harbour. Hello, Stuart.
2: Good day, Ashwin. How are you doing, mate?
0: I'm good. Would you like a science question or a religion question?
2: Right, yeah, I might go to science.
0: Okay.
2: I'll get it back to science, I think.
0: Bring it back. Okay. In Einstein's special relativity formula, E equals mc squared, what does the m stand for?
2: Well, good morning and good night. And in the end, I think most speeches are just hot air.
0: You're not a fan of a spe Yeah, I guess they
2: Right.
0: are because, no.
2: Just absolute waffle.
0: Mostly they are because sometimes the truth is just very blunt and you don't have to go on about it for 5 minutes.
2: You just do it. You're inspiring people to go kill themselves most of the time.
0: Well, yeah, they drone on a little bit. But, Stuart, are you going to have a guess or did you
2: Yeah,
0: say?
2: I tried to change the subject. There you go. How you doing, mate?
0: Good, good. It's an M word.
2: What's the empty? Is that velocity?
0: It's not velocity, but it's a.
2: I just failed math. All science for me. Sorry.
0: We should have gone for religion, but maybe another day, Stuart.
2: See you later.
0: Thank you. Stuart there in Victor Harbour. Maureen is correct, as is Susan and Sandra. Deb has it correct, chestnuts. We used to put strings in chestnuts and bash them into other chestnuts possessed by other kids. That was how you solved your disputes in England in the mid-80s. Tom is in the far north coast. Hello, Tom.
3: Hello. Was it M or V that
0: It's
3: you're
0: M.
3: after?
0: It's M. So
3: M.
0: the last caller, Stuart, said velocity, but the equation is E equals MC squared. What does the M stand for?
3: Mass.
0: It is mass. Did you study science at school or for a living? Oh, you had to at school, but have you taken it up as a living?
3: No.
0: Well, it is. So this is the energy equals mass times the speed of light square. 1 point for you there, Tom. Okay. Second question. Which is considered the sacred flower of Buddhism?
3: The lotus
0: It
3: flower?
0: is, it is. Have you traveled throughout Southeast Asia or China anywhere?
3: No.
0: Okay. The lotus is just, its fame has spread your way.
3: Are you like still asking about speeches?
0: I was asking people what their favorite speeches were. Do you have a favorite speech that stood out?
3: Well, I do have a line by Erwin Rommel, the desert fox who led the Germans' campaign in the North Africa, in North Africa.
0: Sure, what was the line?
3: Yeah, so he was commenting about the Australian forces in the North Africa campaign, and he said if he had to take hell, he would get the Australians to take it. the New Zealanders to

0: Albert.
1: What a line. What a line. Because it's so blunt and direct. There's no flowery language, but it's just full of metaphor and meaning.
0: That's how he regarded the Australian troops.
1: Yeah, so. And because that last caller, I think it might have been Stuart, wasn't a fan of speeches, but I think that might stick with him.
0: Yeah, yeah. Okay, then.
1: Thank you, Tom.
0: Bye.
1: The number to call is 1300 800 222. I'm just seeing the lines are current. No, there's two lines free. So 1300 800 222 if you'd like to play. Chris has it correct. The Lotus was right. Bobsled writes, hi, Ashwin. I heard Napoleon was a great chestnut fighter. He conquered most of Europe. That's bobsled. You know what happens when your texts come in? Sometimes I just read them directly, and I have to read them first to see if it's appropriate. With bobsled, I know it will be appropriate, but it will be a pun as well. So thank you, bobsled, for never crossing the line, but always delivering the laughs. Rodney has called in from Warburton in Victoria. Hello, Rodney. Morning, Rodney. Can you hear me? No, we might have lost Rodney. Feel free to call back, though, Rodney, if you're there. And Trevor has replied from Surfers, if Vanessa wants a tarot reading, I'm free. But it's up to you, Stu, to put us in contact. You can give her my number. Some spiritual matchmaking offers for Stuart there in the production studio. Ray has called in from Perth. Hello, Ray.
2: Hi, how are you? How are you?
1: Good, Ray. Do you have a good speech line that you remember?
2: Well, I prefer to forget them.
1: Sorry?
2: I prefer to forget them. Otherwise, you've got too much going off in the brain.
1: Yes, too much. You can't remember other people's. You have to make your own speeches, your own lines. Too much to hold on to. Well, in that case, Ray, I'm going to get you onto a question. Would you like a chess question or a film question?
2: A chess, please.
1: In a chess set, which is the tallest piece?
2: The king.
1: It is the king. Were you tossing up between the king and queen?
2: Well, I was thinking of the height of them, the king or the queen, but let's say if everything is out there to protect the king, it must be the king.
1: Must be the king. The bishop's pretty tall as well, but it is the king. Question number two for you. In 1932, who became the first non-human to win an Oscar? 1932, the first non-human to win an Oscar.
2: I wouldn't have a clue.
1: Do you want to have a guess from around that time?
2: No, I just can't think of anything.
1: That's okay. You were on the board with 1 point tonight, Ray.
2: Okay, thanks.
1: Thank you. The number to call in for the ABC Radio Overnights quiz is 1300 800 222. 1300 800 222. Justin is in Frankston. Hello, Justin.
3: What's up, Doc?
1: Well, that's almost a clue. That is almost a clue for where I'm going with this question, Justin. The year is 1932. Someone won an Oscar who was not a human. Do you know who it was?
3: Would it be Bugs Bunny?
1: It was not Bugs Bunny. It was a cartoon character, but not Bugs. Unfortunately. Do you know how to... Oh, no, I cannot tell you the... When you hear the answer, let me know if you can do it next time you call in, Justin.
3: I do have a speech, a famous speech.
1: Oh, what's your favourite line or two from a speech?
3: That's one small step for man, one giant leap for mankind.
1: That's a great line. I wonder how long he prepared that for, if someone gave it to him. Because you want to say something profound when you first step on the moon, don't you?
3: Oh, definitely. And if I had a dream, I'd dare to dream.
1: Yeah. I wonder what you would say, you or I would say, Justin, if we were the first to step on the moon, because Americans have a slightly more sentimental culture. What do you think you would have said if you'd stepped on the moon?
3: I would have said in Bugs Bunny, I would have said, yeah, I just stepped on the moon.
1: Yeah, nah. Justin.
3: Yeah.
1: I like it. Keep it light. Keep it casual. Thanks for calling in.
3: Thank you.
1: Yeah, no, I think we're a more casual people. We don't do grand sentimental phrases, do we? Unless absolutely called on, because the rest of us turn on the person who speaks like that. We get pulled back to earth if we sound too... Like the way Obama talked in 07, The Audacity of Hope was the book title. I don't think you could talk like that in Australia, The Audacity of Hope. It's just, maybe it's the British cynic in all of us coming through. Either way, Dave has called in from Brisbane City. Hello, Dave.
4: G'day, Ash.
1: Dave.
4: You recognise the voice,
1: of course,
4: I know, as always.
1: I recognise the radio voice of Dave from Brisbane, who I don't see on the streets anymore because I'm asleep. But look, Dave, we're talking about TV. It was 1932. Okay, let me take you back there. There's an Oscar. Someone has won. It's not Bugs Bunny.
4: Yeah, I'm getting a vague picture in my mind, but I'm just going to do some cross promotion. Okay. I know you're working shift work. Yeah. Are you able to attend the Ellen Palling Festival tomorrow?
1: No, I don't. When I'm doing this shift, I just go to sleep during the day and
4: you have to, mate.
1: Shift
4: you have
1: at night.
4: To.
1: Yes,
4: for your own sanity.
1: I do. Yeah, just you have to have balance in life: sleep, work, chocolates, in equal measure.
4: That's wonderful, mate. Well, you know me. I'm a rock pig. I just caught up with an old schoolmate who I've known since. You ready for this? 1977, which gives my age away.
1: The first then, Star Wars, I think. Yeah.
4: Yeah, and then today I'm doing the Ellen Panning Festival. Then I'm doing a gig cross promotion here at the Cave Inn with some of the rock royalty, and then on Saturday I'm doing the Sandstone Festival with my daughter, which is Paul Kelly, Missy Higgins, and all of those sort of stuff.
1: That is an action-packed weekend.
4: Question again?
1: Yeah, let's get to the question because that's an action-packed weekend. You need to rest up for this one. The year is 1932, Dave. Who became the first non-human to win an Oscar?
4: Actually, it doesn't even ring a bell. Like, I'll leave it to your plaudits and your fans. No, and that's 4 years before my dad was born. So, mate, I haven't got it. So, mate, you sleep well.
1: I will.
4: And we'll catch up just running into each other in the middle of Brisbane.
1: I like it. See you another day, Dave.
4: Okay, mate. Bless.
1: Many of you have this correct in the text message line. Kate and Carol, Jane, Rosa, Greg. Okay. So a lot of you have this correct, but the next person has the chance to pass on it because it's been answered incorrectly twice. So we'll see what Mark in Thorpedale wants to do. Hello, Mark.
5: Hi, how are you going?
1: I'm good. Would you like to pass on this question or give it a crack?
5: Oh, I think I might give it a crack.
1: Okay. The year is 1932. The first non-human to win an Oscar was...
5: Well, I'm having a punt here, but I'm just going with a bit of a punt. I reckon it might be... Is it Mickey Mouse?
1: It is Mickey Mouse. Were you going with the most famous cartoon character of the time?
5: That's all I could go on, yeah. I thought it had to be him.
1: Very much, very much. So John has given a vote for the Gettysburg Address. And those days it was a pretty short speech as well. Yeah, we're talking speeches in the second hour, the fabulous speeches that we remember. So you're on the way. I don't know. That's the one speech. We wouldn't have had an Oscar speech for Mickey Mouse because normally the winner has to get up there, right? So it would have been good for the audience.
5: Yeah. You've mentioned two speeches I really like. Democracy Manifest. That's brilliant.
1: Yeah.
5: And I do like Churchill's speech, so that was really good.
1: You know that we will fight... Apparently, he said, we will fight on the beaches and later because... Even though we all hear that speech, we think we're hearing him deliver it in Parliament, 1940. He didn't record it then. It was actually recorded later, 9 years later, just for posterity. So he might have added the word them at that point. And so it's interesting. He didn't think the speech was going to take off when he gave it at the time.
5: Yeah, I reckon it's one of the best. Yeah.
1: Very rousing. Okay, so that's a good vote for that speech. You have got 1 point to mark for Mickey Mouse. Second question. By area, Brazil is by far the largest country in South America. Which is second?
5: Ooh, I'd have to say is it Argentina?
1: It is. The two great soccer powers of South America. Mark, that's 2 points for you.
5: Thanks.
1: Thank you for calling in. 1300 800 222 is the number to call. Hello, Ashwin. Alf Stewart from Home and Away speech as first man on the moon would be Struth. I'm on the Flaming Moon from Chris in Southern Waters. I think

0: So I think Australians would say something like that as well, Chris. What would you say if you stepped on the moon for the first time? Jeff is in Toowoomba. Hello, Jeff.
1: Yeah, g'day.
0: Jeff, would you like a question on, I guess it's a medical question or an American question?
1: We'll go medical, but talking about Australian speeches,
0: yes.
1: I think up there with Australian speeches would be Bob Hawke after the American Cup victory.
0: Yeah, is that the, do you remember the line?
1: Oh, it's something along the lines of if you get the sack for not turning up to work, well, you're a bloody bum or something like that.
0: Yeah, exactly. Something along those lines. I guess it was a different time. People spoke in that kind of way. You don't hear many politicians talk in that way anymore, do you?
1: Well, I think we need that, actually. Cause
0: bring it back. Bring back the real.
1: We are Australian people, so a lot of us are that low back kind of.
0: Yeah.
1: Just no, I was going to swear there for a second.
0: Try not to swear, but laid back is a good phrase.
1: Yeah.
0: So. Do you know what I think might have happened? And the same thing can happen in radio stations where maybe in the 80s, right? I was quite young in the 80s and 70s, but radio presenters would choose their own content a lot. But then you get more managers coming in and more rules and middle management and more guidelines, and the presenting can become a bit more straight and vanilla. And I think the same thing could have happened with politicians. They get more handlers, more press people, and everyone just sticks to talking points and everything becomes more vanilla in lots of fields over the last 30 years.
1: Yeah, well, I think the thing is this day and age, you're probably thinking more about what you say before you actually say it. So instead of saying it, you're actually thinking about what you're about to say, unfortunately.
0: See if it might offend someone and get blowback. And good point as well. We certainly have changed. Well, that's a good line for favourite speech. Bob Hawke, he wasn't on the list. I like it. So, Jeff, let me put a question to you. Medical or American? Sorry.
1: Bob Hawke apparently still has the world record. Last time I read, probably 10 years ago, for the most beers drank by a prime minister or something under a certain time. So
0: that was his character for sure back then. Okay, Jeff, let's
1: see. We don't condone drinking, but no.
0: No, but that was certainly a sort of larrikin kind of character that he had going in the 80s. Let's see if we can give you a question. It is either medical or American. Which would you like?
1: Medical or American? I'm going to go for medical.
0: Okay, medical question. Due to its regular appearance among monarchies across Europe in the 19th and 20th centuries, what is considered the royal disease?
1: Oh, back in the 19th.
0: And 20th centuries. Something was considered the royal disease because it was so common among monarchies.
1: I've got no idea. Have to have something to do with bloods or something, but... Yeah.
0: That's true. That you're on the right track. Do you know what the disease is?
1: I'll just go with my blood disease. Something to do with blood clots or blood.
0: I'll give you the blood clot. I'll give you the blood clot because it is hemophilia, which is when your blood does not clot correctly and you bleed to death. So that's correct. Good reasoning, Jeff. That is correct. That's 1 point for you. Second question. Des Moines is the capital of which American state?
1: Des Moines?
0: Des Moines. Think about if you've ever heard someone mention Des Moines and then they say the state afterwards. Which state do they say?
1: No, I've got no idea.
0: No,
1: Des Moines, Is Philadelphia a state or
0: Philly? In the Rocky movie, it's a city, I believe, in Pennsylvania. But not sure. That's okay. You're still on the board with one. Thank you, Jeff, calling in. Okay. Joyce has it correct, the disease hemophilia. So does Rose. Chipper was saying gout. Maybe that's common as well. Chris in Southern Waters, you are correct. Des Moines is the capital of where? Let's see if Rodney in Warburton knows. Some of you have said syphilis for the disease. There might have actually been a few diseases, but this one was prevalent because of the inbreeding, the cousin marriage across the region, and it just seemed to trap hemophilia within the family lines. Rod has called in from Warburton. Hello, Rodney, sorry.
2: Good morning.
0: Rodney, we're trying to get to the bottom of this question. Des Moines. Des Moines is the capital of an American state. Do you know which one?
2: Well, your hint for Rocky.
0: Oh, no, that's not a hint. I don't want to mislead anyone because he had said Philadelphia. So I had said, he said, is that a state? And I just remember it being a city from Rocky.
2: I think it's Des Moines, Maine, isn't it? Des Moines, Maine?
0: It's not Des Moines.
2: Maine would be the state? Or?
0: No, it's not. It's another state, unfortunately, Rodney. It's a city in a particular state, but not Maine, which is quite rural and, yeah, different vibe, I think. Wayne has it correct. So, yeah, you've narrowed it down. We're down to 49 states, thanks to you, Rodney. So
2: thank you,
0: Rodney, for calling in Warburton. You are listening to ABC Radio Overnights. I'm Ashwin Sedcar. Stu's producing tonight. We are taking you through the quiz. How long do we have? 21 minutes until the news arrives. Let's see if we can get Andy on the board from Batemans Bay. Hello, Andy.
3: Yeah, it came to me straight away. Iowa.
0: It is Iowa. You have the chance to pass, but it is correct. Iowa for 1 point. Andy, second question for you. Would you like a literature question or a vocabulary question?
3: I go for literature, but either one sounds pretty tough.
0: Okay. Ophelia, think of this now. Ophelia and two gravediggers appear in which Shakespeare play?
3: Oh, yeah, I thought it was the one with Puck and Midsummer Night's Dream. No?
0: It's not Midsummer. I was making sure that was your guess. It's not Midsummer Nights, unfortunately, Andy.
3: No. Yeah, just speeches. There's quite a few through the outer space. When they went past the moon a while back.
0: Yeah.
3: There was a lady on the space shuttle or whatever it was that Christina was her first name. I was thinking of Cooper, but and also way back in the time they apparently Congress they had a speech to Congress, one of the astronauts, and was asking for finance to go to Mars, and he said he'll never forget it because they knocked him back and they had the option way back in probably the 60s to go to Mars, and they even had designed a nuclear-powered space machine and whatever they, yeah.
0: So
3: and,
0: did he give a...
3: pretty sad that...
0: Yeah, it got knocked back. Did he give a good speech, though? Was it a rousing speech when you heard it?
3: It's in the book of from the astronaut Gordon Cooper.
0: Yeah.
3: And also the first prayer and Slim Dusty's song and all that. That sort of gets me. They sort of all this fighting and carrying on down here and people are not going to the moon. And there's some really rousing speeches and of logic and reality there.
0: Much more profound things we could be doing than warfare, for sure. And sometimes my YouTube algorithm just focuses on war, and I'd love to hear about space and music and other things that we get distracted by. So, yeah, well, thank you for calling in, Andy. We'll see if someone else knows this one.
3: Yeah, thanks.
0: That's Andy there in Batemans Bay. Joyce is correct about this play, Ophelia and Two Gravediggers, as is Jane. Chris in Southern Water says Philadelphia is in the movie Rocky. Yes. The majority of my American geography knowledge is due to movies and TV too. I'm glad I've spent 4 days in America, West Coast, East Coast, nothing in the middle. So I have to rely on Hollywood to keep me posted. Tara is on the road. Hello, Tara.
4: Yes, how are you tonight?
0: I'm going well tonight. This is a question, though, it's only been answered incorrectly once, so we do have to go back to it. It's Ophelia and two grave diggers. They appear in a Shakespearean play. Do you know which one? It's not A Midsummer Night's Dream. It is Hamlet. It is Hamlet.
4: Sweet.
0: One correct. Okay. Here's another question for you, Tara. Someone described as milk toast is acting how?
4: Milk toast.
0: Milk toast.
4: Sneakily?
0: Sorry, what was the word?
4: Are they acting a bit sneakily?
0: It's not sneakily. It's not, but that's an interesting... it's a negative word, and so I like that line of thinking, but it's not sneakily, Tara. But thanks for narrowing it down for us as well.
4: No worries. Thanks, Ash. You have a good night.
0: And you as well. Tara, truckie on the road. Jane says, we have a horse called Horatio by a stallion named Hamlet. What a prestigious line of horses. It's a thoroughbred line, at least by name so far. Tony is in Ballarat. Hello, Tony.
5: Hello, Ashwin.
0: Now, Tony, would you like... We have an option of... Oh, no, we have Hamlet answered correctly. So let me give you a choice of questions. This one needs to be answered, actually. Someone described as milk toast is acting how? And it's not sneakily.
5: I'll say naively.
0: It's not naively either, unfortunately. So the next person can pass if they want to. Before you go, Tony, do you have a favourite line from a speech?
5: I came, I saw, I conquered.
0: Oh, what a great line as well. Thank you, Tony.
5: Right, Ashwin.
0: Tony there in Ballarat. Gail is in Wollongong. Actually, was that Napoleon? I came, I saw, I conquered. A lot to look up this evening. 1300 800 222 is the number to call in and play the quiz. Gail in Wollongong, hello.
6: Good morning, Ashwin.
0: Now, Gail, we are trying to... We've had two incorrect answers for this question, so if you want to pass on it, you can, which is someone described as milk toast is acting how? Did you want to pass on it or give it a go?
6: I might pass on it.
0: Okay, so I'll leave that as a pass question. If someone would like to come back to it... It's available to you. Just let me know. Your question then, Gail, which continent has the most countries with 54?
6: Africa?
0: It is Africa, 54 countries. Not the biggest continent, but the most countries. That's 1 point for you. Second question. Which Muppet and Sesame Street character had a 1970 hit with Rubber Ducky?
6: Oh, God. Yeah.
0: Rubber Ducky, you're the one.
6: Rubber Ducky, I can remember.
0: So much fun.
6: I go blank. Yeah. I can hear it.
0: Yeah. Who would sing that on Sesame Street?
6: God, they live together. I wish I didn't go blank.
0: It's not Oscar the Grouch. He would never be happy enough to sing a song like that.
6: No. I'll let it go.
0: Okay. It's on the tip of your tongue, but thanks for calling.
6: Yeah, I know.
0: Thank you, Gail. Greg says, I came, I soared, I concreted. That's bobsled level. Thank you for texting in that, Greg. Many of you have this correct as to what the word milk toast means. It sounds delicious. It sounds like a breakfast food. It has a specific meaning. Many of you have it correct. Oh, Deb's favourite line from a speech, you can't handle the truth. Martin Luther King could have said that in his speech as well. It probably would have worked at the same time. Sam has called in from Harvey. Hello, Sam.

0: Hello, good morning. How are you?
1: I'm good. Were you did you grow up on Sesame Street?
0: Your pardon?
1: Did you grow up watching Sesame Street?
0: Yeah.
1: Well, that's this question is which Muppet and Sesame Street character had a 1970 hit with Rubber Ducky?
0: Well, probably wrong. I'll say Kermit the Frog.
1: Oh, it's not Kermit. He did Somewhere Over the Rainbow, unfortunately, but someone else. Thank you, Sam. We'll chat another night.
0: Thank you very much.
1: And Wayne says it was Caesar. It was Caesar who said, I came, I saw, and conquered, not Napoleon. There's a very militaristic line, though, as well. So you wouldn't hear it on Sesame Street, that's for sure. James from Kingswood has called in. Hello, James.
2: Hello, let me take your speaker so I'm not yelling at the phone on the desk.
1: No, that's
2: How are
1: okay.
2: you?
1: I'm good. It's, Stu says you're calling in for the first time tonight. So what's prompted you?
2: Actually, what prompted me was Neil Armstrong word line. He actually mispronounced it, which is one of the key moments of the whole thing.
1: He missed the word Amanda. He said
2: A
1: Amen. He said one small step for.
2: step for man, not a man.
1: Yes, so that way man and mankind are meaning the same thing in the sentence.
2: So it whilst most people think it's the same, it's not quite the same, which is intriguing in itself.
1: It doesn't really make sense without the word a, I don't think. But people gave him a pass, didn't they?
2: Yeah, well, Americans being Americans and so self-intrigued in themselves, they wouldn't know the difference anyway.
1: Well, they have couldn't care less, and could care less mean the same thing over there. So I think
2: Yes, and moving on, because I'm sure there's many other people.
1: And also, I have no offense to Americans, because we have Ray Atlanta, who always messages me lovely words of support at the start of the program.
2: Yes. The most poignant speech was Forrest Gump's speech when his microphone was withdrawn from the amp.
1: I don't remember this. If it's clean. Do you remember
2: No,
1: what
2: no,
1: his...
2: no. He was saying the point of the matter was he had a he was he went to say
1: Oh,
2: something very poignant, and someone pulled the microphone out of the amp. So only one person heard the speech, and the rest of the crowd didn't hear it. But apparently, it was like the best speech ever.
1: Oh, that's a good Forrest smile. I wish I'd remembered that as well. There was actually a George Bush speech. This is after 9/11. This is not exactly that, but he was speaking to the crowd and he said something along the lines, someone yelled out, I can't hear you. And he, off the cuff, which is really well done, he said, off the cuff, he said, I can hear you. All of America can hear you. And the people who did this, they're going to hear from all of us. And something like that. It was actually three lines that really built and crescendoed. So people were quite impressed with that
2: Well,
1: speech.
2: that goes back to Stuart's. The speeches are just waffle. What actually is said in the heat of the moment is not written, 5 days earlier by somebody else.
1: That's right. Yeah, you need that spontaneity because that comes from the heart. Well, James, let's see if we can get you on the board. Would you like to pass on this question? Which Muppet and Sesame Street character had a 1970 hit with Rubber Ducky?
2: As most people say, I am a Muppet.
1: It is Ernie. Yeah, we had a couple of Berts in the line, but it is Ernie, Rubber Ducky.
2: Yes.
1: Bert was too serious for Rubber Ducky, wasn't he?
2: Yeah, well, of what I remember,
1: He
2: yes.
1: was. He would have had no time for that. Okay, second question. Although not everyone has it, Darwin's bump can be found on which part of the human body?
2: The only thing I can think of would be the nose.
1: It's not the nose.
2: Oh, God. Why is it? Every time you know it is as soon as you say the wrong answer.
1: Yeah,
2: Thank
1: it
2: you.
1: sounded right, but thanks, James. Call in another night.
2: Thank you. Bye.
1: Bye. James in Kingswood. First time caller. Let's make it second soon, James. David has called in from Yes in New South Wales. Hello, David.
3: Oh, good evening. Oh,
1: David.
3: gosh, it's a delight to listen to you for the first time. I recognise your voice as not being one that I've heard before. It's a great

0: you've got going tonight.
1: I appreciate that. Yeah, I'm just covering. They said, can you come and cover in the show? Pav's got on long service leave. So while I'm here, it's nice to fill in and hear those kind words, David. So thank you.
0: Oh, well, my pleasure to listen to you and the questions and your informative participants. Regarding favourite sayings, expressions, speeches,
1: yes.
0: I've been a member of the National Press Club for quite a few years, right? I nearly went to see Tim Wilson speak at the press club in Canberra yesterday, but I finished with a dentist in Manuka exactly when I had to be at the lunch. Being a country member, I'm looking at what I thought was my second book of the speeches of the National Press Club. If I can kind of, we're talking about speeches. This book is titled "The Power of Speech: 25 Years of the National Press Club," and I've done the maths. It's mint condition. It was the second one, but this is copyright 1989, which makes it about 37 years old.
1: Wow. Okay, and that's just a collection of speeches, or is a summary of the speeches from the press club?
0: The full speeches.
1: Oh, wow.
0: Yeah, incredible. And normally I put the price in the back, but I haven't this time, and I don't know where I got from. The lady at the counter hasn't got either of the books. I'm looking for the second one, but I could read through who spoke and the year.
1: Well, not right now. But David, join us for this conversation if you're still awake. We're having great speeches just after the news. So if there's any insights or anything, you can text them through as well during that and call in if you like.
0: Yep. Okay. Six words, it's now or never. It's in a song.
1: Oh, great line. It's got that parallelism of now or never, there's alliteration, there's time travel. Love it. Okay. Let me see if I can get you on the board. Dave, would you like to play this question? We're not sure. Everyone has it. It's called Darwin's Bump. Sorry, not everyone has it. It's called Darwin's Bump. Which part of the human body is it on?
0: That's an incredible question. Charles Darwin, of course.
1: Yes.
0: You're thinking about Darwin's bump. That's incredible. I mean, I can only gather that it's unique to a human being, is it?
1: It is. It's on a part of our bodies. It's not the nose. Which body part is it on?
0: Oh, God. Look, I'm a great fan of that. I've got no idea, but fortunately, tonight I'm going to learn something.
1: Okay, we'll see if the next one knows. David, thank you for calling.
0: Thank you. Bye. Bye.
1: Bye, David. Member of the press club as well. Great, great honour to be part of that audience and the things you get to hear. Karen has called in from Altona Meadows. Hello, Karen.
2: Hello.
1: Now, I'm slightly rapid fire, I call it, because we've only got 3 minutes to the news, but I'm see if

0: you want to pass on this question or not. Darwin's bump, would you like to pass on it? Oh, it is the ear. It is. 1 point for you.
1: Well, I would only have got saved. We have another one that someone passed on ages ago.
0: Yes. Which one would you like to try for that? No, someone described as milk toast is acting how? That was our past question.
1: Oh, they're pushing back against someone who's dominating.
0: I think all of the others have been answered at some point. Oh, Des Moines is the capital of which American state?
1: Well,
0: it's Iowa.
1: Toast.
0: That's been answered. Yeah, I think we've just got milk toast. What does milk toast mean?
1: I think if you describe it as milk toast, I think it's like when you're pushing back against someone dominating you.
0: It's not quite the meaning, because that's quite assertive, and it's not quite that meaning, Karen.
1: Oh.
0: Unfortunately, but let's chat another night. I'll be here for a couple of days this weekend, so we'll speak then. Thank you. We've got two more callers, I think, in just 2 minutes till the news. So we'll keep going with the quiz tomorrow as well, but stay on the line if you are currently. Marianne is in Reservoir in Melbourne. Hello, Marianne.
2: Oh, hello.
0: I'll get you to your question. If something is russety, what colour is it?
2: If something is russet.
0: Russety, R-U-S-S-E-T-Y.
2: I'd have to say when things go rusty,
0: yeah,
2: they go brown.
0: Yeah. It's pretty much that. Reddish brown is rust-coloured.
2: I was going to say maroon, but maroon wouldn't be right either.
0: Not right. Okay, let me put to you another question, Marianne. Ljubljana.
2: Yeah. Can I just get my little bit in?
0: Oh, yeah. Do you have a line from a speech?
2: About the Red Fern speech.
0: Yes.
2: That was actually spoken by Paul Keating, but was written by his speechwriter, Don Watson. And Don Watson, if anyone can read the book, a little book on, it's called On Indignation.
0: Yes.
2: It is just the most wonderful
0: and
2: book.
0: I do remember the speechwriter claiming credit for it, and Keating, I think, disputed it later. I'm not sure if there was some conversation about that.
2: Keating never wrote it.
0: No, okay. Now, Marianne, fair point. Yeah. I've just got 15 seconds. Let me give you one question, a chance at this. Ljubljana is the capital city of which country? Ljubljana.
2: Oh, look, I don't know, but thank you very much for your program.
0: Thank you, Marianne. I'll chat to you another night.
2: Bye-bye.
0: It is time for the news. Stay on the line, Majella in Kingswood. I'll ask you your question during the news, and then we'll announce a winner in 5 minutes' time.
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7: ABC News with Andrew Kaloupas. Another group of Australian women and children with links to the Islamic State group has left a refugee camp in Syria to return home. Here's Nick Palmiter.
8: The ABC understands the group left the Al-Roj camp by bus, heading to the Syrian capital Damascus, from where they will then travel on to Australia. The exact timing of that onward journey is not currently clear. It's the second group of Australians to make the journey home after 4 women and 9 children arrived home in Sydney and Melbourne earlier this month. 3 of the women were arrested and remain in custody. 2 were charged with slavery offences and the other with joining a terrorist organisation and travelling to a declared terrorist area. It's believed the latest cohort to leave the Al-Roj camp comprises 7 women and 14 children.
7: More than 20 countries have condemned Israel after its national security minister posted a video of him taunting detained Gaza flotilla activists. 11 Australians were among those detained. More than 400 activists are in the process of being deported by Israel. With more, the BBC's Yolande Nell in Jerusalem.
9: Israel's Prime Minister and other members of his cabinet have criticised the minister's conduct. He's shown taunting detainees while they kneel with their heads touching the floor and their hands tied behind their backs. A lawyer for the Israeli NGO Adullah, which gave legal support to the activists, told the

0: BBC, they'd endured more severe treatment than others who joined recent flotillas. Israel denies any breaches of international law. 1 week after they set sail from Turkey, most of the activists are being sent back there by plane.
1: Senior executives at Snowy Hydro were paid more than $1 million in bonuses a month before revealing costs for Snowy 2.0 had further blown out. Here's Jake Evans.
2: The renewables mega project Snowy 2.0 is running $10 billion over budget, and the company announced last year it is expected to blow out beyond even that, but its board still determined to

0: award $1.2 million in bonus pay to senior leaders, including $323,000 for Chief Executive Dennis Barnes, to be paid on top of his $1.7 million salary. The company says while Snowy 2.0 targets and other operational targets were missed, customer satisfaction, safety and culture targets had been met. The finance minister said pay was set independently of government. A review of the project's cost blowouts remains underway, with the company due to appear at Senate Estimates next week.
1: Aboriginal health advocates say it's imperative Australia gets ahead of the current outbreak of diphtheria to protect vulnerable communities. $7.2 million has been put aside by the federal government to fund vaccines, a surge workforce and support Aboriginal community-controlled health organisations. Medical advisor at the National Aboriginal Community-Controlled Health Organisation, Megan Campbell, says preventing sickness is of utmost importance.
2: It's a really worrying outbreak because this is a very serious infection and it can cause people to become seriously unwell and even to die. And that's because it's a toxin-producing bacteria and that toxin really damages people's airways. It can damage their skin with a skin infection, but importantly, can cause damage to people's heart and their nervous system.
1: The head of the International Energy Agency says he's concerned the ongoing fuel crisis caused by the Iran war could lead oil prices to enter what he termed the red zone in the coming months. Fatah Birol has not elaborated on what exactly the red zone is, but says the Northern Hemisphere summer approaching, the demand for oil is about to skyrocket. In March, the agency, which includes Australia, coordinated the release of 400 million barrels of oil from strategic reserves. Mr. Birol says all those stocks are quickly falling and demand will surge, leading to higher prices.
3: I mean, you can spend, but then there's the end of it. We are coming to the end of it. The problem is, end of June, early July, the travel season starts. What does it mean? Typically, oil demand, oil consumption goes up.
1: U.S. Secretary of State Marco Rubio says the Cuban government has accepted an offer of more than $140 million in U.S. humanitarian aid. Mr. Rubio says President Donald Trump's preference is a negotiated agreement with Cuba that's peaceful. But he also labelled the island's socialist government a national security threat. Comes a day after the U.S. indicted former Cuban President Raul Castro on murder charges relating to the downing of planes flown by Cuban exiles in 1996.
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5: Good morning. We are about to explore the great speeches of the world from the last 50 or 70 years. So not really Julius Caesar times, but the last 100 years, 50 to 70 years, I should say. Modern history, the key events, wars, social change, civil rights, all of that will be summarised in some of these great speeches that you'll hear about. And keep your favourite lines from speeches coming in. You can call in on 1300 800 222 or you can text 0437 774 774. Stuart has just sent me an update. There's an earthquake update for Papunya. A 3.9 magnitude earthquake was recorded in Papunya in the Northern Territory at 2:09 Australian Central Time, Central Standard Time. So there have been no reports of damage in the area, but we'll keep you updated as we find out a little bit more. Hello, Stuart.
6: Hello, Ash. How are you this morning, mate?
5: I'm good. I'm just enjoying saying the word milk toast.
6: Milk toast is good. Something I've, you know, not happily, but been described as before sometimes, milk toast, because it's this kind of, as people sort of said, it's this kind of that, to answer the question, because it actually never got answered. Magella did get it right on the phone. It's sort of like timid,
5: yes.
6: You know what I mean? With it's a bit of an interpretation, but it's basically timid or kind of just like middling, you know, unoffensive, inoffensive.
5: Yes. I mean, no one who gets compared to a breakfast food, it's never a compliment, isn't it? French toast.
6: But I think I could see it possibly being argued as not necessarily an insult. I can kind of just see it as, I was about to say it sounded boring, but that kind of sounds like an insult, doesn't it? If someone described you as boring, that's not exactly a positive thing. But I'm thinking, you know, milk toast can just be just standard, just sort of run-of-the-mill, just sort of takes your own time in your own space.
5: Yeah.
6: And like I said, I've been described as milk toast. And in some ways, you know, I'm a bit of a reserved guy. I like my own space. I like my own sort of time. And, you know, that's fine. And they're not incorrect to a certain point, but it's still a matter of I'm being as optimistic about it as I can because I've been described as it. So I'm trying to, I think I'm coping a little
5: bit. Well, in the Bible, it says the meek shall inherit the earth. It could just be the milk toast will inherit the earth.

0: It's my only chance left I've got, mate.
1: And also, you know what? People decry timidity, but also people who are described as timid by extroverts are often sensitive, observant, they hang back. Mm. So they probably notice little things that the ones who run through a bull in a china shop don't notice.
0: I think there's points on both sides. You're right, in that probably extroverts would describe introverts as being milquetoast, but then you could very easily, I think, describe people who are extroverted as, you know, flamboyant or boisterous, you know what I mean? And there's...
1: Burnt toast.
0: Yeah, but I like that. We should start using burnt toast, I think. But yeah, I think there's points both ways, and I think it would be naive to just say, like, oh, well, you're timid. Oh, well, you're boisterous.
1: Yes.
0: There's grey areas everywhere.
1: There's a place for everyone on this planet, but there's only a place for one winner of the quiz. What happens, Stu?
0: I like that segue, by the way. Yeah, so as per normal, our quiz sort of works like a raffle. A correct answer is kind of like a ticket, and we had a lot of winners tonight, actually. It was quite a few, so it was a pretty stiff competition. So we do have a winner, though, and it is... Would you believe it? Trev from Surfers Paradise.
1: Oh, Trev from Surfers Paradise. Well done, Trev. Thank you, Stu, for coming in as well.
0: You're welcome.
1: Let's explore great speeches that... capture a moment in history or even guide history with the power of their words. That's coming up here on ABC Radio Overnights. Oh, but just before I do that, you might be wondering if you've just joined, if you've skipped the quiz, what the weather holds for you. It will be 23 degrees today in Brisbane, 21 in Sydney and showers easing. Melbourne, 17, partly cloudy. Canberra, 17, morning frost, partly cloudy. Hobart, 17, partly cloudy. Darwin, 32 degrees, mostly sunny. Adelaide, 20 degrees, becoming cloudy. Perth, 19, and sunny. Stick around for that conversation about great speeches after this.

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0: We were talking about words earlier, and Peter from Brisbane writes, "I'm milquetoast, diplomatic and subtle." I think that is the other side of the coin. We need a milquetoast appreciation society. Trev is very elated to win, and he's given his address away, which I won't read out. Even though he does do tarot readings, you'll have to do it another way. We're about to talk speeches in just a moment, and Matthew has written two important speeches in modern Australia, a Julia Gillard's misogyny speech and Kevin Rudd's apology to the stolen generations. What do you think? What were the defining moments of speeches in Australia and abroad? To take you through this conversation, you are joined by Tony Wilson from the Speakola website and podcast. So Tony has analysed a lot of the great speeches of the last 50 years or more, and he joins you now. Hello, Tony.
2: Hi, Ashwin.
0: What do you think makes a standout speech?
2: Well, there are lots of ingredients, and I'm sure the listeners will chip in with thoughts and suggestions. But, I mean, certainly words are very...

0: important, and a lot of the greatest speeches are beautifully written and they're the right words chosen for the right moment. But that probably doesn't you can't undersell the moment either. I mean, sometimes it's because a certain election has been won, or a terrible natural disaster has occurred, or a shooting's occurred, or it's a key moment in the history of civil rights, or, you know, an incredible referendum has gone through that finally recognises the rights of some people. And so the moment becomes heightened, and then that there's a collision between the beautiful or great words and the moment, and they're the sort of moments that make the hairs on the back of your neck stand up, and we remember the speeches for all time.
1: I love that. There's a real collision between fate and your own personal characteristics, and some people just ride the wave at the right time. I've got some speeches that you've shared with us, so we'll go through those. But first, we've had a couple of callers. Ken has rung in from Ipswich. Hello, Ken.
2: Oh, how are you, Ashton?
1: I'm good. What's your thoughts on great speeches?
2: There's one back in the 18th century. It was when the commoners first elected their representatives, and they put in a very smart young lawyer, a bloke called Wilkes. And in the Parliament, Lord Sandwich glared across the chamber at Wilkes. He said, "Wilkes, you're a villain. You'll either die the gallows or you'll die the pox." And Wilkes retorted, "Depends, me lord, whether I embrace your principles or your mistress."
1: Oh, wow. That's a really, that's a very modern burn. That's almost like what a stand-up comedy routine might do today, but this is an 1800s version of that.
2: That's right. There's another one with LBJ. Mm. When he became president, his advisor said to him, said, "Look, you're president now. You can get rid of Edgar Hoover." And LBJ turned around to his advisor and said, "I'd rather the man inside the tent pissing out than outside pissing in."
1: Very colourful language, Ken. Thank you for calling in. I'll take that up with Tony as well. We like a bit of colour in our speeches in this country, don't we?
0: They become, I think, the Australianisms and the ability to grab hold of the vernacular definitely make a great speech. Although I'd say Ken's probably... He's veering towards the quips and the one-off lines,
1: yes.
0: and I guess Paul Keating, who we might get to later on, he's very famous for having those great off-the-cuff one-liners.
1: Yeah.
0: But the great speech tends to be something slightly different to that, in the sense that it's a set piece, it's a longer work, and it's attempting to achieve something maybe more lasting than just a one-off line.
1: Yes, it's not necessarily putting down your opponent. It's taking us somewhere new and grander. So we'll explore that in just a moment. But Sue has called in from Burleigh Heads. Hello, Sue.
3: Hello, Ashwin. Yes, look, I've got two. One is Julius Caesar, "Friends, Romans, countrymen, lend me..."

0: it's the same sort of device that that presidents Roosevelt used in the 30s when he was talking about the only thing we have to fear is fear itself. It's when those phrases reflect back on each other, and they're very pleasing to us, a rhetorical device. And yeah, I agree with your listener that that's just one of the greats of all time.
1: Thank you for calling in, Sue. And you're right that because it's such a hard thing as the budgets blow out, politicians do have to ask the public to accept less from the government. But how do you sell that to the government? He sold it as virtue. You can be more virtuous if you focus on what you can do rather than what you can get from the government. So it's a very clever way and sincere way of putting it too. So, yeah, interesting thoughts. Keep them texting in as well if you'd like. 0437 774 774. Tony Wilson from Speakola is joining you. Let me start with a speech from Martin Luther King.
2: I have a dream that one day on the red hills of Georgia, the sons of former slaves and the sons of former slave owners will be able to sit down together at the table of brotherhood. I have a dream that one day, even the state of Mississippi, a state sweltering with the heat of injustice, sweltering with the heat of oppression, will be transformed into an oasis of freedom and justice. I have a dream.
1: What's the magic of that speech?
0: It's like talking about, you know, the greatest song of all time, or any art form that's hit its zenith. I mean, it has everything. So for starters, Martin Luther King is a preacher, and so he has a voice that, I mean, if any politicians wandered into Parliament and started speaking like that, it would seem ridiculous. But because Martin Luther King came from a church tradition where you stand at the pulpit and you project your voice, and in some

0: And he was such a master of that. And you can hear the way that he's, the cadence of the speech does have almost a song-like characteristic to it. And then there's the choice of the words. I mean, this speech has incredible language. You try to think of how politicians talk now, and it's got words like interposition and nullification. And even in that little snippet you heard there, he was using the word sweltering, which is such a, which is such an evocative word. And so he's able to find amazing language. And then he uses again the rhetorical techniques. In this case, it was actually an extemporized rhetorical technique where he basically went off script and found this I have a dream motif. And so he's using repetition of that phrase, I have a dream. And it basically summons your soul. Like people had walked, and you talk about the moment as well, but keep in mind that there's 300,000 people in front of him in the Washington Mall, that people had walked from the south up to Washington for this event. That it was the culmination of years of struggle, and you know, African Americans might say it may not have, you know, it wasn't the great, you know, salve that fixed everything or turned everything brilliant overnight, but certainly it felt like that they were being heard, and at this moment it was in the most masterful and beautiful way possible.
1: Very much so. And like you said, it's hard to speak in that soaring way in Australia, maybe because the culture's different. But one of the great speeches here, which Gary, your next caller, wants to talk about, is this one.
2: Well, may we say, God save the Queen. Because nothing will save the Governor General. The proclamation which you have just heard read by the Governor-General's official secretary was countersigned Malcolm Fraser.
1: That was the dismissal of Gough Whitlam's government, and Gary has called in from Port Arlington. Hello, Gary.
3: G'day, yes, I think it was a tumultuous and pivotal moment in Australian politics that just changed politics forever in this country, and I think sometimes it could get lost in the cut and thrust of politics, and I do miss Paul Keating in the Parliament with his little tirades and thrusts and parries. But that speech, I think, Gough was a man of many words, but that was quite succinct and summed up the situation, I think, perfectly.
1: Is there anything in the speech? Was it the passion or the language? What is it that appeals?
3: Yes. Yeah. Well, I think that. Saying that, you know, that we're sort of looking, I mean, we've had a couple of days at becoming a republic, but I think the passion of saying that a head of state of another country, being being the Queen, that could have a, you know, bearing on what's happening in politics in this country, I think it was a fairly passionate point of view. I think it was pushing that point that... Yeah, we may well say God save the Queen, but do we really mean that? I don't know.
1: Yeah, very interesting way of putting it, and parallelism as well, Tony. We may say this, but also that. So, Tony, what do you think is the magic in that speech?
0: Well, first of all, Gough's voice and his standing. Because, I mean, whatever people thought of Gough Whitlam, and I think some people, you know, loathed him by the time of the dismissal. There was one thing that everyone agreed upon, which was that he was incredibly erudite, in that he had that kind of almost a, for a man of the workers, he was actually very erudite, like he was very much a elevated figure, and in Gough's eyes as well, you know. And so he had this incredibly deep, booming voice, this amazing brain and intellect, and he'd read, you know, all the great philosophers and knew everything about history. And basically, you know, it's there in the first line of this where he is so confident in how beautifully he's written this. Like, who else would sit for those seconds pausing on, well, may we say, God Save the Queen, beat, beat, beat, beat. He lets it just hang there because he knows how good his next line is. And then he says, because nothing will save the Governor General, and roar, and then the crowd explodes. You know, and so that's the confidence of a man who's just brilliant on his feet. And it's not only that one either. He had, it's such a short

0: speech. This only has five paragraphs in it, but he also, the bit that we didn't hear then, he said, well, it will undoubtedly go down in history from Remembrance Day 1975 as Kerr's Kerr. The Kerr's Kerr reference is a cur being a dog and Kerr being the name of the Governor-General. So he's got another little jab in there that's a clever wordplay. And, you know, and then I think he follows up with, you know, that they won't be silenced. They won't silence the outskirts of Parliament House, even if the inside has been silenced for the next few weeks. And so he sort of has these neat little rhetorical devices of words playing back on themselves, and you know, he just knows how to hit an audience, and deservedly so. This is one of the most famous few minutes of speaking in Australian history.
1: Thank you for calling in, Gary, with Gough Whitlam's speech. If you've just joined the program, I'm Ashwin, and I'm talking to Tony Wilson from Speakola. We're reflecting on some of the great speeches over the last 50 years, perhaps a little bit more. Julie in Bulga in Perth has called in. Hello, Julie.
2: Hi, Ashwin, and I didn't get... it's Tony, isn't it?
1: Tony, yes.
2: Yes. Yeah, I was just wanting to make the comment. I actually happened to read the transcript of the speech that Julie Gillard made back in 2012. And I was impressed when reading the speech that she brought up a lot of, you know, facts to do with the government and what they'd done and, you know, that were quite specific. And obviously she must have just had that all in her memory because the speech was a spontaneous one.
1: Let me just play a small grab from this speech just to jog everyone's memory.
3: And I rise to oppose the motion moved by the Leader of the Opposition. And in so doing, I say to the Leader of the Opposition, I will not be lectured about sexism and misogyny by this man. I will not. And the government will not be lectured about sexism and misogyny by this man. Not now, not ever.
1: Julie, what was the appeal that day when that speech came out? Because it really did spread around the world.
2: Yeah, well, like, I remember it quite well at the time, but, like, often you do get that first couple of sentences, you know, as a clip, but when you read the transcript, you know, it's quite an involved speech. If you listen to the whole speech, apparently it was 15 minutes long.
1: Okay. Well, Tony, politicians go through media training and they have to have a good grasp of the facts as well. What do you think worked so well in Julie Gillard's speech that day?
0: Well, we've had this as a subject on the podcast. Had one of Julia Gillard's speechwriters in Michael Cooney came on and he said, look, this was absolutely not pre-written or pre-prepared. And the expression that's often been used is it's the one that was milling around in Julia Gillard's head in the shower or whatever, you know, whatever frustration she was feeling about the way she was being treated as Australia's first female prime minister. That she was kind of ready to go. Like, she had a catalogue and she had a shopping list of all the occasions where there'd been terrible treatment. And one of those was the, you know, the chaff bag comment that had been used by the radio disc jockey. And you know, basically there was a sense that she felt wronged and I think a valid sense as well. And I agree with the caller that she just rattled them off and they're very specific. And so she had her device, which was I was offended, that was going to start each of her points. And she uses the repetition of that to grab everything together. But then she's just away and she's angry. And it's a measured anger. It's a completely fluent anger. And you can sort of see that the people she's telling off, it is like their head bowed almost. I mean, they're heckling her still, but there is a sense that she is owning the moment and she is sort of, you can see history being made as it's coming, like they're not going to be able to escape this.
1: No, it was almost like being told off, wasn't there? Everyone, even watching at home, you kind of bowed your head as well.
0: Oh, it was. And in some respects, it was the nation being told off.
1: You know, that's true. Yeah. Like you said, it was building up, wasn't it, over a period of time?
0: Yeah, absolutely. And look, to be honest, it was the moment, the slipper moment, there was an arguable case even that the government hadn't behaved perfectly in what it had done that morning. But the use of the the idea that the opposition then opened themselves up by saying that it was a misogynist act, or that it was supporting sexism, that the government was the ones, you know, for advocating that, then that was just an opportunity for a hit, and she did not miss.
1: Samantha from Noongarwal has texted, "No one can make you feel inferior without your consent," by Eleanor Roosevelt. "This has stayed with me for a long time, to hold my own as a woman in a very male-dominated world." And maybe there's a bit of insight there. You can't always change the world, but you can change your reaction to it.
0: Oh, that's great. I always love getting a new suggestion. And to be honest, that's one that I haven't got on Speakola. I've got over 2,500 speeches, or I think it's actually 3,000 speeches up at speakola.com. And Eleanor Roosevelt, I've got one of her 1940s speeches that I think is about the decision for FDR to run for the third term. She's speaking then. But that sound to me, that sounds like one I should be adding to the archive.
1: Let's go back to around that period of time. This is Winston Churchill during World War II.
4: "We shall fight on the beaches. We shall fight on the landing grounds. We shall fight in the fields and in the streets. We shall fight in the hills. We shall never surrender."
1: From Ataturk saying, "Your sons are our sons now," to Winston Churchill's, "We shall fight on the beaches." That conflict was so deep and scarring. It was filled with quite meaningful reflections from people across the world.
0: And this speech is it might be the most famous speech ever delivered. And it is, we talk about the coincidence of the moments and the words. Well, you know, it's so beautifully written. And it's actually interesting to listen to it, though. And it wasn't, there's no recording of the speech as delivered in Parliament on the 4th of June 1940. But what happened is that it was read by a reporter and it became sort of famous, the words he used. And then he went into the studio and re-recorded it. So what we hear is a reenactment of the famous speech that's delivered in Parliament. But, you know, what I always find really moving about this speech, I mean, you cut it off there at the end, but, I mean, I'd like to read just the last little bit, because it's the call to America. And when they talk about the alliance at the moment and the what America has given the Western world, and when you sort of look at the fragmenting of NATO and these sorts of things, you know, and it says, "We shall fight on the landing grounds, we shall fight in the fields and in the streets, we shall fight in the hills, and we shall never surrender. And even if, which I do not for a moment believe, this island or a large part of it was subjugated and starving, then our empire beyond the seas, armed and guarded by the British fleet, would carry on the struggle until, in God's good time, the new world, with all its power and might, steps forward to the rescue and the liberation of the old." You know, and again, I mean, it actually brings tears to my eyes, because the idea of someone having that command of language, and also the need that the UK had at that point, and that America hadn't come to their aid, they would, but they hadn't. And there's just such a beauty, you know, to actually use words, you know, I sort of think of the modern politician, and who's ever going to say sort of subjugated and starving, and an empire beyond the seas. You know, it's so poetic and allegorical and, you know, and metaphorical. Yeah. And, you know, he's amazing, and it's rightfully regarded as one of the greats.
1: And also perhaps being a diplomat there, because he was signalling to the Americans, if Germany takes our land, we are not giving up. We are staying in this fight, so we still need your help. And I think the Roosevelt would have wanted to hear that, to say, you're not just going to meekly surrender, you will stick around and we'll continue the fight from Asia or the Middle East.
0: That's right. And that last bit is the famous part of the speech, and rightly so. And, you know, the rest of the speech, you know, it's about Dunkirk and about what happened in terms of getting those 330,000 sailors off the continent on the 28th of May, like 6 days earlier or whatever. But it is also quite interesting to read that, because it's really detailed kind of, and then we did this, and then the boats went like this, and then we lost a boat, and it felt, you know, and so it's kind of like this war account. It's not a very highly rhetorical or artful speech. It's just sort of like,

0: a news report, a prime minister checking in with the information from the front sort of stuff. That's what that speech is predominantly. And then it kind of goes into this beautiful part at the end that becomes very famous.
1: Similar to I Have a Dream. The whole speech wasn't like that, but there are certain parts of it that were quite poetic and soaring. Let's return to Australia now for a speech by Paul Keating.
2: It begins, I think, with an act of recognition. Recognition that it was we who did the dispossessing. We took the traditional lands and smashed the traditional way of life. We brought the diseases and the alcohol. We committed the murders. We took the children from their mothers. We practiced discrimination and exclusion. It was our ignorance and our prejudice and our failure to imagine that these things could be done to us.
1: Tony, what's your reflections on that speech?
0: Well, this is one where I was an adult and remember it well. And although, of course, I wasn't there. And on the podcast, we had Don Watson, who's the writer of the speech, on the podcast talking about it. And what's so amazing about it is that as Paul Keating starts this speech, and it's part of the Australia having its National Year of the Indigenous Person in 1993, and that is being launched, and they decide to launch it at Redfern. But you can sort of hear that the audio isn't that great there, and that there's sort of wind, and it was an outside setting, and he embarks on the speech. And there's heckling, and he's speaking to, quite an urban Indigenous population around the Redfern area. And he's kind of getting heckled, I guess. People are yelling out and that sort of stuff. And then this part of the speech starts where he says it begins with an act of recognition. And what Don Watson talks about is that he found out later that no one had ever said this. And so basically he didn't think that this was groundbreaking when he was writing it, or he didn't know whether anyone had ever said it, whether there'd been a direct acknowledgement by a prime minister that there were acts committed against the Indigenous population, but there hadn't been. And basically he then used active language, and Don Watson talked about the importance of active verbs, so it wasn't like alcohol was provided or land was dispossessed. It was, it's we did the, we were the ones who, and so that very simple active language where it was a taking of responsibility. And you can sort of hear the heckles in the background. You can hear the heckles that are at the beginning of the speech start to dissolve, and there's some claps, we committed the murders. He said it. Oh my God, he said it. I think it's, in whatever process we went on in the early 90s, and there was a walk across the bridge for reconciliation at, around the time of the millennium, and an apology in 2008, and I think it's probably an ongoing journey for a

0: of people, but that was a very key moment. It was maybe the first plank being put down by White Australia to say we're going to go on this journey.
1: Very early on, because it was 6 months after the Mabo decision, wasn't it, which undid the concept of terra nullius in this land. So the courts had perhaps moved absolutely first, but then the politicians were starting that process, do you think?
0: Yeah, absolutely. And so, I was at law school as Mabo was going through, but, there was kind of a... There was a certain amount of fear attached to Mabo. It was talking about, people didn't really understand what that meant, that there was a new form of native title. And Keating was incredibly brave to really say, look, this isn't going to threaten your backyards. And it really does give us an opportunity to start a process, a political process, that acknowledges what happened in the past, and that we have a better and more functioning democracy if we can achieve it.
1: I've had a couple of your texts during this conversation. Ian from Beverly Park says, I feel one of the most poignant speeches of Australia was Noel Pearson, the eulogy for Gough Whitlam, 2014, a powerful speech linking Whitlam's legacy to Indigenous rights, education, equality and national progress. And another writes, eventually Gough and Malcolm Fraser became friends, and Malcolm Fraser, in a great speech, said he was too far to the left of the Labor Party. So a couple of reflections on Gough Whitlam there.
0: Well, that speech is beautiful. And we talk about the great voices and Martin Luther King, and we'll probably get to Barack Obama as well. But the Noel Pearson sort of has one of those voices. It's a kind of a magical voice that transports you. And he used that expression, this old man. It was very inclusive. There was a sense that Gough was being embraced as kind of an elder, because of course Gough handed the handful of land to Vincent Lingyari, and there was there was a sense that land rights reform began under Gough, and to have Noel Pearson, with that deep, beautiful voice, construct the speech with that recurring phrase, this old man, as he provided Gough's achievements and legacy. I mean, it's probably the most famous eulogy in Australian history.
1: We're about to cross to the US for our Boston correspondent in just a moment, Tony, but I'd like to end on one last speech grab, which is from the United States.
2: The road ahead will be long. Our climb

0: Tony, this is almost going back to Martin Luther King and maybe even Moses reaching the promised land. He won't get to the promised land, but his people will. This kind of biblical messaging.
1: Oh, they're really good at it, aren't they? You have to give the Americans whatever they're not good at. They're very good at getting up in public and providing, I think, an artistic and beautiful and an elevated speech. And Obama is maybe the best of all time. Well, that's the best "yes, we are, we can" speech. And it's interesting that he hinges so many of his "yes, we cans" in that speech on the experience of life of one woman. So it's a really clever device to try to, because we always work better with stories when they're kind of specific and in our mind's eye. And he gives the life of Ann Nixon Cooper, who was 106 years old in 2006. And so she'd seen everything in the century. And so he basically gives the catalogue of the century, and in particular, how a black woman would have experienced the 20th century and what the moment of a black man becoming president might mean to her. And probably make people cry because of where we are at the moment, to be honest.
0: Yeah, exactly. Well, very powerful collection of speeches we've seen there from big moments in history. As we wind down, can you give us any advice in the speeches we make in our own lives, things we can apply, an idea we can apply to make them go well?
1: Well, storytelling. So allow people to have a picture in their mind's eye as you're speaking. And so if you're giving a eulogy or if you're giving a birthday speech, pick on the specifics. What phrases does the person use? How did you meet the person? What are three memorable stories that involve the person? And then towards the end of the speech, can you find something from either art that the person loved, or something appropriate to the location you're at, or what's happening around you, to sort of bring in a third party material that's beautiful or elevated, and then also just try to write as beautifully as you can, but write to be spoken. Like, don't write an essay.
0: Yeah.
1: Write words that can be said out loud in a natural way. And what Don Watson said about active verbs and speaking directly to your audience and thinking about your audience, these sorts of things all play into it. And also believe, like Barack Obama does. That man is full of belief. He knows he's good at it. And so you believe that you're good at it too, because there's nothing worse in a speaker than, oh, God, I hate speaking. That kind of mumbling.
0: Yeah.
1: Defeat before you start is a shame. So don't tell everyone how much you don't want to do it. Stand up and be the best Barack Obama that you can be.
0: That is a bit of a crutch that people rely on, and the audience doesn't work really, because then they get nervous that you're going to be nervous. So some really good tips, Tony Wilson from Speakola. Thank you for your time tonight.
1: Yeah, so speakola.com, and the podcast is around as well. Just look up Speakola, and I've got a newsletter as well. If you like speeches, just at speakola.com, you can sign up, and I'll send you. I just did one about Shirley Chisholm yesterday. So you can, I'll just write about speakers and speeches.
0: Great. Thank you, Tony.
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0: America is the land of soaring speeches. And right now, Celeste Katz, your overnight Boston correspondent, joins you now. Thank you for waiting, Celeste.
3: Good morning.
0: There's a little bit going on in the US. Maybe not some soaring speeches, but some politics, certainly. So the January 6th police officers, they've been suing to block President Trump's payout fund.
3: Yeah, this is real. This is definitely a big talker. Lots of people wondering which way this is going to go. But essentially, Trump is creating this $1.8 billion fund. It's a little bit under. It's supposed to be $1.776 billion fund that a lot of people are concerned is going to end up being kind of a slush fund to pay off political allies of the president who were involved in the January 6th insurrection. And so police officers, who were defending the U.S. Capitol at the time of that insurrection, which I'm sure everybody will remember and is not a great moment in American history, to say the very least, are coming out against this. And they're saying, look, this is totally wrong. And they're certainly not the only ones, because there are a lot of people in Congress that are

0: are quite strongly convinced that this is completely illegal.
1: This has been a theme of presidential versus congressional power. The same conversation we're having in the US about the war that's happening with Iran. So do we know what might unfold here? Are there going to be pushbacks by Congress?
0: Yeah, I mean, certainly there already are. And there are some Republicans who even have spoken out against this. Of course, we are, you know, looking at midterm elections right now. And so we have people taking the what's become a very common sort of Trump litmus test, you know, how close are they to the president and to his policies, or do they reject them? And do people have an appetite for rejecting that, or are they leaning further into sort of the Trump brand of Republican politics? So I don't know if there's even a large outcry against this, if they're going to be able to stop it. Trump has a lot of reasons, obviously, to be pushing this you know, very heavily, not the least of which is that there's a clause built into the thing that shields him and his family from tax penalties. And sort of, it's like, okay, well, what does that have to do with, you know, people smashing up the Capitol? You know, very broadly written, this thing is supposed to defend people from quote unquote lawfare, people who have been inappropriately prosecuted or persecuted for their political beliefs. And so that sort of writ large is the idea behind the thing. But there are plenty of people out here that are just like, you know, the president can't do this. You can't just take $1.8 billion and set up a fund that is essentially going to financially reward people who support you and you know, took action to support you up to and including attacking the United States Capitol because you didn't get reelected. Like, that's basically, like, not seen as okay.
1: It's interesting how significant these midterms might be and how much of these kind of activities might be undone in November. So something to watch out for as it unfolds throughout the year. Now, President Donald Trump has been in conflict with some of the television personalities in your country. What's happening to Stephen Colbert?
0: He's out of a job. I think as of tonight, I believe, is the last time that that you will be seeing him as the host of The Late Show, which, of course, is this very longstanding, you know, tradition in U.S., you know, U.S. television viewing. There are these competing late night programs, or there have been these competing late night programs. And, you know, a couple of things going on. I mean, obviously, Stephen Colbert, people might remember him from The Daily Show, which was a little bit further out, a little bit less mainstream. But certainly he's been very aggressive in saying exactly what he thinks of Donald Trump, and none of the things he thinks of Donald Trump are very good. And so the show is, of course, going off a cliff, and you could look at it as him being sort of, you know, the government sort of pressuring the network to get rid of the program. Some people, including Colbert, have even gone so far as to say this has to do with money, that this is a sort of a quid pro quo. You know, CBS is owned by Paramount, and Paramount paid $60 million to settle a lawsuit from Trump over a 60 Minutes interview. Meanwhile, Paramount, you know, is getting sold to this other entity, Skydance Media. And so, you know, there's a lot of complicated things going on there. And certainly a lot of people are saying, well, look, you know, it's really scary when you see somebody who's been incredibly outspoken on television with a very large audience of millions and millions of people suddenly getting wiped off the map. But at the same time, if you look at, and this may be, you know, well true in Australian culture or in other places that have, you know, this kind of mass media, you know, the landscape has really changed with YouTube and TikTok and podcasts and streaming and all these other things. And maybe there just isn't the same kind of appetite. You know, if you look at the people who are watching late night television, if you look at people who are watching, say, awards shows, or the things that used to bring everybody in the society together, everybody watched the same stuff. Everybody talked about it the next day. People waited to watch certain things at certain times, and they couldn't see them before or after. Yeah. And so it contributed to this kind of, you know, the what some people, I guess, call like the monoculture, like this shared understanding of people having the same experiences and then engaging about them, and not people having very siloed experiences. So, I mean, could you make an argument that Stephen Colbert is not getting off

0: the air strictly because the Trump administration or people, you know, powered, moneyed interests don't like him. I mean, you could make that argument, but I don't think that it's a clean argument. I think there are a lot of things at play.
1: Okay, and I can imagine late night TV was an institution in the US for a long time, not as much anymore. But one thing that remains an institution in the United States is Harvard University, but it's going to be much harder to get an A in college now. What's happened there?
0: Yeah, so this is really interesting. And of course, you know, you have these elite institutions, and many of which, of course, are under attack for all the same things that we just talked about 2 seconds ago. You do have Harvard University coming out, Harvard College, the university is a bigger thing, but the undergraduate portion, Harvard College, coming out and saying too many people are getting an A. You know, something like 60% of the grades that kids were getting, more than 60% at the undergraduate level, are A's. And they're basically saying, well, what does it mean? It doesn't mean anything if more than half the people are getting an A. Like, not everybody can be, quote unquote, the best. If everybody's doing the best work, nobody's doing the best work. And so I don't know if they want to set it up to be even more competitive than it is now, but they're basically saying that. You know, the A, the grade A, is losing its meaning and its currency. And so just people can't get as many A's anymore.
1: Okay.
0: Game change.
1: Yeah, I think your parents, it's hard to keep your parents happy there because they paid a lot of money for you to go to Harvard. And it's kind of some of them, those Harvard students are going to be disappointing their parents, you think?
0: Yeah, I don't know. I don't know if they're going to, you know, try to, you know, make it more competitive. Like, will there be rules about how you get an A? I mean, you would sort of assume, right, that getting an A is doing the best work. But this is not going to be instituted until the fall of 2027. So there's still plenty of time to transfer to another school.
1: There's some sign of...
0: where you can only get A's.
1: Yeah, exactly. There's a few colleges out there with options. And anyway, what happens at university, maybe it doesn't always determine your life. Whatever your dream happens to be, you can go to a tech college sometimes. It's not always Harvard that will get you there. But one thing we've been observing all over the world is increasing cost of living pain. And the United States is feeling this quite acutely. People are even buying burned out houses now.
0: Yeah, when I saw this, I was thinking, wow. I mean, when we bought, Massachusetts is notably sort of a very expensive, you know, very scarce. There's a very scarce amount of housing and a lot of competition for it. I mean, when we bought our house, did you ever see that show Survivor?
1: Yeah, watch it when it first came out. Yeah.
0: Yeah, it was kind of like that. And people get into these bidding wars, and people will pay an extraordinary amount of money for very little. But yeah, it's gotten so competitive that people are buying houses that were actually just burned. Like, we're on fire, previously on fire. I don't always see that as a selling point, but, you know, you could say, all right, people are buying the land. You know, people do buy houses that are quote-unquote teardowns, and they're going to, you know, rip it up and make something new of it. But, yeah, you know, sort of like burned out shell wasn't like the search term I put in when we were looking for a place to live.
1: I wonder how the real estate sells that, the real estate agent, you know, like charred, remained paint. There must be a way of language, because real estate agents are so good at selling homes. They must have found a way to sell.
0: Tons of potential.
1: Yes, sanding, sanding, sander's dream or something like that, painter's dream. So. Interesting. All right, well, I like that. So it's some trouble ahead, but a good overview of what's going on in Boston. But thank you for your time today, Celeste.
0: Always a pleasure.
1: You are listening to ABC Radio Overnights, and we're approaching the news and the open line portion of the program. So if there's been something on your mind, have a think, and you can give me a call for that, 1300 800 222.

0: That's Chris Isaac. Somebody's crying. Here on ABC Radio Overnights, join us for some open line conversation. What is on your mind that you just have to get off your chest? 1300 800 222 is the number to call. I'll take a 5 minute break for the news. You listen in to see what's happening. I'll be back with you in 5 minutes.
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4: ABC News with Andrew Kaloupas. Another group of Australian women and children has left a camp for the families of jailed and killed Islamic State group fighters in northeastern Syria. Here's Nick Palmerton.
5: The ABC has seen buses carrying the group leaving the Al-Roj camp on Thursday afternoon local time. It's believed the group will head to the Syrian capital Damascus, from where they will then attempt to travel on to Australia. Earlier this month, a group of four women and nine children travelled home to Australia after spending years in the camp. Three of the women were arrested and charged by the Australian Federal Police upon arrival in Melbourne and Sydney. They remain in custody, two charged with slavery offences and the other with joining a terrorist organisation and travelling to a declared terrorist area.
4: The United Nations Human Rights Office has called for an investigation after global condemnation of a video filmed by Israel's far-right National Security Minister with activists from the Global Samud Flotilla. Activists on the flotilla, including some of the 11 Australians, have alleged they were assaulted, claims strongly denied by Israel. The Israeli government says it's now deported the hundreds who took part in the flotilla. A UN spokesperson, Thameen Al-Katin, says there must be accountability for any wrongdoing found to have occurred.
6: Those responsible must be held to account. It is not a crime to show solidarity and bring humanitarian assistance to the people who are in dire need of it in Gaza.
4: US President Donald Trump has again vowed that the United States will eventually recover Iran's stockpile of highly enriched uranium, despite Tehran saying it will not hand over the material. Iran is believed to possess about 400 kilograms of highly enriched uranium, which Mr. Trump claims was buried by US and Israeli airstrikes during last year's brief.

0: war. However, Iran Supreme Leader Ayatollah Mojtabah Khamenei has issued a directive that the country's uranium should not be sent abroad. Liberal Senator Jacinta Nabijimba-Price has denied she agreed with a podcaster that Australia should stop hundreds of thousands of migrants coming from India, China, Africa and the Middle East. With more, Evelyn Manfield.
1: The Northern Territory Senator has dismissed accusations that during an interview on a right-wing podcast, she supported the host's claims that hundreds of thousands of migrants from India, China, Africa and the Middle East were flooding Australia and had to be stopped. During the host's remark, Senator Nabijimba-Price nodded and made affirmative noises. The host asked her opinion, noting he'd raised a lot of information. The senator said she totally agreed. In a statement defending her response, she says she was merely agreeing to it being a lot of information and was not endorsing discrimination based on race, ethnicity or religion.
0: America's top diplomat Marco Rubio says the Cuban government has accepted an offer of more than $140 million in humanitarian aid. The Secretary of State has also labelled the island's socialist government a national security threat. Comes a day after the US indicated former Cuba, indicted former Cuban President Raul Castro on murder charges relating to the downing of planes flown by Cuban exiles in 1996. Before leaving the US for a NATO summit in Sweden, Mr. Rubio says Donald Trump prefers a deal to more invasive

0: options.
1: The president's preference is always a negotiated agreement that's peaceful. That's always our preference. That remains our preference with Cuba. I'm just being honest with you. You know, the likelihood of that happening, given who we're dealing with right now, is not high.
0: The first case of Ebola has been confirmed in rebel-held territory in eastern Congo, with nearly 140 suspected deaths so far. Here's the BBC's Richard Kagoya.
2: The confirmed case is raising fears that the Ebola outbreak is spreading far beyond its epicenter in Ituri province. The patient traveled from Chopo province, where no cases linked to the current outbreak had previously been reported. There are growing concerns about access to areas under M23 control. The group has never managed a crisis like Ebola, but it has said that it will work with international partners to contain the virus.
0: ABC News.
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4: Even though Sweep Lady did say to call now, just give it 1 or 2 minutes because Stuart has just joined the studio. We're about to enter this Open Line conversation, and I had mentioned in that conversation with Celeste that in the US, homes are being sold that are burnt, and how challenging it must be for the real estate agents. What language are they using? The concept was buyer's dream, Sanders dream. And Tom has said, no, Ashwin, real estate agents are not good at selling houses. Buyers are the ones that are good and over-enthusiastic at buying them, thus overcompensating for the poor effort of many a real estate agent. Tom in Whittlesea. Hello, Stu.
5: Hello, Ash. Yeah, housing is a bit of a trouble, and there's a lot of arguments, obviously, recently with the capital gain stuff that's been going on. But look, let me put it this way. In terms of myself getting a house, as it stands, my current paycheck, and I'm not embarrassed about this, as I don't think it's taboo, my current paycheck, 70% of that goes to rent. 70%.
4: It was supposed to be 30% to be economically healthy.
5: Yeah, and that means the rest of it is for all my bills, all my groceries, even, and basically I, to this point, basically make one purchase for myself every month, pretty much, because I'm like, oh, I've saved up $100, though, you know, that might be good for a video game or a nice shirt or something like that.
4: No,
5: you know,
4: so. There's a certain bleakness. Housing, how do you fix it? Because wages have stayed flat, houses have gone through the roof.
5: Yeah.
4: There's a real problem for your generation coming up.
5: I'm like, I will say, this is strictly my opinion. I'm a real radical about it in terms of like the investment stuff, though. I believe people shouldn't have investment properties. I'm like, you have your house, you have a house per family that you raise up, no investment properties.
4: You don't want to see housing as an asset. You want to see it as a home, a roof above your head only.
5: Absolutely. And that's just my opinion. And I understand people will disagree with that opinion because, you know, people want to, you know, invest and make themselves a bit more comfortable. And that's totally fine. It's just the difference. And we don't have to chew each other apart about it, I think. And that's what people are losing these days, I think. People are so, you know, angry at, you know, someone they disagree with. But that's just the way of the world. Now, Ash, I want to interrupt that for just a moment, just because I'm conscientious of time and I'm conscientious that people want to be ringing in and I'm probably not answering their calls right now. So I wanted to do a bit of a listener appreciation post, as it were, and say that we do hear you, we do listen, and we appreciate all of you out there in radio land, as it were. I got a package from Heather from Nil. I was talking, this was a couple of weeks ago, I think now, maybe 2 or 3 weeks ago, we were talking about spicy food, and I received this lovely note with a package. Stuart, you mentioned the other night you like spicy food, so this is how I make a hot buttered chicken, as you can buy mild and medium buttered chicken, but not hot. Heather then goes on to list quite a fascinating and, oh, it sounds delicious, buttered chicken recipe, but that's just for me and her to know, frankly. It ends with, I guess you thought your care package was not going to arrive, but I've been busy. Much love, Heather from Nell.
4: Well, can you try to make this butter chicken and keep us posted once it turns out?
5: Absolutely. I will give myself some leniency, though. I'm not a very good chef, but I'll do my best. These are pretty thorough instructions about packets and you know, how much I should add and how long I need to do things for. But it just, like, say, for example, you can add, like, it's adding, like, cayenne peppers, desiccated coconut, you know, aubergines, paprika, coriander.
4: I'm excited. That's advanced. All right, Stu, let us know how it goes.
5: Thank you, mate.
4: Okay. And if you would like to join the conversation, this is your portion of the program where you can call in and talk about anything you'd like to. 1300 800 222. Stu has just opened the door to his studio, so he is back in there now. Claude says, totally agree.

with Stuart, one home, no investment properties. And Heather, our care package donator, has said, had a great cooking lesson tonight. Lukika taught me her fish masala. My picks don't do it justice. Oh, Heather, embracing the spicy world of Indian cooking. Like it. Let's have your conversations after this. 1300 800 222 here on ABC Radio. Overnights.

That's Gloria by Laura Branigan here on ABC Radio. Overnight, Sally not enjoying Gloria. We'll play something gentle coming up later, Sally. Keep listening in. This is the portion of the show, the program, where you can call in and share your thoughts. Quite a few of you have resonated with what Stuart was saying, that people should only be allowed to own one home, no investment properties. Molly says, I agree with Stuart. Housing should not be for wealth generation. A house is a home where we live. Government should go further with the capital gains tax. That's Molly and

0: St. Lucia, Trev from Surfers Paradise, Ari Housing, it's not fair. My kids need double than I did to buy a place, anything. I don't know who to blame. And Sarah writes, yes, a lot of comfortable Aussies have forgotten that a roof is a basic human right and they don't have the monopoly on working hard. I don't think there's a name on this one, but congratulations, Stuart. So refreshing to hear someone brave enough to say a house should be a home and not one of a string of investment properties. My husband and I have been saying this for years. I'd love to see both of my sons and their families in a property to call home that won't financially cripple them. Do you know what I think might be difficult about solving this issue, though? Imagine if you want to make housing cheaper. One thing you might say is build more social housing, more properties, clear more land, more zoning for land clearance. If you say that, you are going to have a fight with the Greens and the left side of politics. Or you could say raise wages, put more money in people's pockets, higher incomes so that they can afford more housing. Well, now you're in a fight with the right side, the industrialists who want more cheaper wages, if you like, to make the economy work. So where do you live? If you're for cheaper housing, where do you live? Is it on the left, the right? Is it some strange place in the middle? The solutions seem to involve combat, political combat, with a lot of people. So it just seems we only do piecemeal changes when it comes to housing, and the problem doesn't really get improved. So very tricky one to solve. But if you'd like to join the conversation, 1300 800 222 is the number. Tim is on the road. Hello, Tim.
1: Hi, mate. How are you?
0: Good. What's on your mind tonight?
1: Yeah, before I start commenting on that, I totally agree with Stu about the housing and stuff like that. The wealthy, it's only making the richer richer and the poorer poorer by doing that.
0: Yeah, one house per person, like you think?
1: Beg your pardon?
0: One house per person, no investments?
1: Yeah, yeah, that's correct, yeah. And also I say wages. All right, put wages up, but put it up to people that are only earning a certain amount of money. Don't be putting it up for these executives and stuff. They make enough as it is. So you cap it at people that are making, say, under 150 grand. Put their wages up.
0: Yes.
1: Don't put anyone else above that. Because if they go put wages up, that means everybody's wages have to be put up. Right? So if they cap it at, say, 150,000, if you make 150 grand a year, your wages will go up. Anything over that, no, don't worry about it. You're wealthy enough.
0: Interesting. I think the tricky thing with this, though, isn't, Tim, if wages go up, sometimes prices go up because companies charge more. So that's the hard part to balance, though, isn't it?
1: Yeah, it is, but we've got to work it out. But yeah. But my issue that I want to talk about is actually driver's etiquette on the road.
0: Yes.
1: Some people are just in a bubble of their own. Like, they sit in the middle of the highway, like on a 100K highway, doing 70, 80 Ks an hour, oblivious to the world around them. Even on a two-lane highway, they sit there and they just, or a single-lane highway, I mean, they sit there doing 80 Ks an hour and, mate, there's traffic backed up for miles. They can't use their indicators. They don't know how to merge. They don't. It's just, it ain't rocket science. Just a bit of common sense, it goes a long way.
0: Because are you full-time on the road truck driving? You see a lot of this behaviour?
1: I am. I'm on it 6 days a week and stuff like that. It just frustrates us because 90% of us have got time slots we've got to meet. Mm. And if we're stuck behind a car doing 80 Ks an hour, yes, it may not be much over 100 Ks or something, but you go 1,000, 1,400 Ks, mate, we're losing an hour and a bit by sitting behind somebody that can just go, yep, no worries. I've got all day in the world. I can just pull over, let them go past me, and bang, away they go.
0: Yeah. How do you end up dealing with that situation? Do you give it a little honk? Do you try and get their attention, or do you just have to put up with it?

0: the reality, peanuts. And someone else said, what is this, people? It's communism you want from Andrew. Okay, so that's anyone who proposes slightly more redistributive housing policy will have to deal with a voter response like that. And others say, exactly, no more than one property. The original set of text messages that I've read out, it's such a divisive issue. One is the right to buy whatever you like with your own money, the sovereignty, the personal sovereignty. And the other is, what's the effect? Like Trevor was saying earlier, my kids are not going to be able to afford a house. When I was young in the 70s, the house was three times the personal income. Now it's seven or eight times. And how do my kids get a property? So a very seemingly intractable issue when you've got such division on the topic. George has called in from Lakemba. Hello, George.
1: Oh, I wonder if I should be a little divisive here. It's quite amusing because when you just played Gloria by Laura Branigan, that was actually the theme tune for one of Australia's most prominent conservative radio hosts, Alan Jones, for many years in Sydney. So I'm feeling quite nostalgic.
0: For a strong opinion. So I never saw it that way. For me, I just liked Gloria.
1: But for the people around the Sydney area and maybe a few other places of the network, they would remember that quite well if I did tune in occasionally just to hear what Mr. Jones had to say. So keep an ear out for other opinions, which is always important. But just quickly on this topic, I think it was Carol just said, you know, I don't tell you what to do with your money, you shouldn't tell me what to do with yours.
0: Yeah.
1: But people seem to forget that a lot of the tax breaks, including sort of a negative gearing, capital gains tax, come out effectively of consolidated revenue, because the tax that they don't pay has to be made up by somebody else, and that's the PAYE tax payers who can't afford to set up trusts to split their income and other tax minimisation and measures and rebates, etc. You know, and there's a leasing car, there's so many of them, yeah. But basically, it's a redistribution, talking about people who complain about, oh, he's trying to redistribute income. Well, there's been a slow creeping redistribution of income from the poorer and middle levels of the income brackets upwards. And every international measure that measures these things shows that happening across virtually every Western country, some more than others, the US being a case in point. And it's happening here as well. We've been immune to it a little bit for various reasons, but as a result of that, basically the point I'm trying to make is that money, that tax money that comes from the people who are paying tax still, is going to all these people who are being subsidised in many different ways, including with private health insurance. So that money that you're complaining about, Carol, is basically coming from other people. So, anyway, I'll just leave it there and just let you contemplate that.
0: And
1: so it's all a matter of perspective.
0: And Robert has issued, I would say, the opposite opinion to you, but without contradicting you directly. He was saying, if there are no investors or landlords, what will renters be renting? We need investors. So Robert is saying we need to encourage a climate such as negative gearing, capital gains discount, that encourages people to get into property, build homes and invest.
1: Well, we've had that system now since many, many years, decades, in fact, and the capital gains discount since 1999. And has there been a huge surge in buildings? No. So the system basically doesn't work. So the evidence is out there that it doesn't work the way it's meant to. And public housing would be a much more affordable long-term solution where you could actually control rents. Because the other point people forget about is that for people to be landlords, they need renters. So that effectively means that people have to stay as renters for the landlords to stay as landlords and enjoy their benefits. So that is basically rent slavery ad infinitum to keep them happy. So I'll just leave it there for that point. I didn't actually ring about that. That's what I just got sidelined because of what had been said.
0: Sure.
1: Yeah. Anyhow, I wanted to actually talk about the flotilla that's been waylaid by the Israeli military and the controversial comments of the Israeli foreign minister that have been caught on video just recently. And for anybody who follows Middle Eastern politics, and I have, maybe you have as well, but most people have a very cursory relationship, if a virtually non-existent understanding of Middle Eastern politics, because it's very, very complex and very hard to understand and keep an eye and an ear on and an overall view of. But basically, it's not a surprise, because this kind of

0: stuff, because the right-wing government that Benjamin Netanyahu is in charge of is controlled by the far right-wing parties that he relies on them to stay in power. And this foreign minister is actually, you know, one of the leading lights of that party. And these kind of comments have been said for many, many years. There have been well-recorded cases of many Palestinian prisoners being abused in Israeli prisons. And they control the media so well in Israel that not a lot of this gets out. I mean, there's still no actual direct confirmation that they have nuclear weapons in Israel. That's how. And I remember there's a very famous whistleblower called Mordecai Vanunu, who I actually got to meet after he got released from prison. He got basically, how should we say, abducted by the Israeli government when he's overseas.
1: Yes, we're going down a few different tangents, but I mean, they are the only undeclared possible nuclear power in the world.
0: The point I'm trying to make is the way they control the media, you know, in terms of keeping these kind of things secret. So for people who've kind of followed these things closely, they know that this kind of thing happens. So now that this is the whistle has been blown by the foreign minister himself, I don't know who posted the video, but whoever posted that video either deserves a medal or they're going to be end up in a very high security jail.
1: This was Itamar. Yeah, Ben Gavir talking about the detained flotilla members who were on the ground, and he was taunting them. That was the article in the ABC that people were criticising his behaviour.
0: And the 7:30 program had an interview with the father of one of the activists, it's well worth a look, actually, if people get a chance to give you an idea of what's going on. So, okay. And one thing that I'll finish off with is one thing that doesn't get mentioned or focused on enough is the fact that Israel blithely basically detains people in international waters, which is, you know, illegal.
1: Okay.
0: Everybody's focusing maybe on the actual arrest process, you know, what the treatment they're getting. But the fact that they're actually getting arrested, you know, in international waters is just totally ignored. I don't know what Penny Wong and the others are, you know, they suddenly get complain about the foreign minister's comments, but how about the actual arrests taking place?
1: I appreciate your feedback on that, and thank you for calling in as well. This is a very heated topic about the behaviour of the Israeli government, especially during a time of war and combating terrorism and overreaches as well. So I know there's very strong opinions on both sides, but I appreciate you calling in as well. Just make sure we keep all the comments respectful, as you have been so far. And many of you have responded to Stuart's point about investment properties, and I would say quite divided on the topic as to whether investors should be free or not. Someone has said, does Stuart live in an investment home or not? That's drifted down. Is Stuart living in someone's investment home? More homeless coming with changes to CGT. Work hard and you can spend money on what you want. No judgment. Older people need to be financially secure if they've been smart over the past years and invested well or inherited. It's an income that reflects on age, pension, entitlement. It's all relative. Okay, so a few different opinions there about what is obviously a very complicated issue. Thank you for calling in. Trevor had mentioned more regional cities. Let me see if I can get to your message, Trevor. It's drifted down a bit because a text message has lit up. But the gist of it was encouraging more regional settlement for they need workers, properties are cheaper. Maybe it needs to be, you know, accessible. The old conversation about high-speed rail or at least decent transport to make it accessible to the big metro towns. So anyway, 1300 800 222 is the number to call if you'd like to join in. Tom is in Whittlesea. Hello, Tom. Oh, sorry, Tom. I've got you on the wrong line. There you are. Hello.
2: Good morning, Stu and Ash and the Urban Arts community. I wasn't going to call, but this is something that's very close to my heart. Mm. Not because I'm adversely affected by it, but because I come here as a migrant with my parents. It's what my parents do so well, coming here with nothing and getting a home. But home ownership was never meant to be limited to the most fortunate and wealthier people. It's intended to be about Maslow's first hierarchy of needs, and that's shelter, safety and security. Not as boutique investments to satisfy overprivileged Airbnb holiday makers and

0: providers. How does Australia ever lose its egalitarian way? You know, where poor, hardworking migrants actually came to this country with nothing or very little and achieved their needs of, you know, that of having shelter, purchasing a home, you know, within 12 months. We've just lost our way that way. And I don't think we'll ever get it back to what it was, but I think a lot of work can be done. And this isn't about criticising people who have done well and made good money and make investment choices. It's really about understanding that this is about shelter safety and security for people.
1: I wonder what the alternative would be, because property is such a big investment class in Australia. We do mining, we do agriculture, and we do property. We don't perhaps do silicon chips and a lot of high-tech manufacturing like a Singapore or like a United States. So a lot of people put their money into homes, don't they, when it comes to building wealth?
0: They do, and there's nothing wrong with that. It's just that the whole process and the whole investment concept has driven prices out of the reach of what I think should be the first tier of home buyers, and that's people who need for safety and security.
1: Yeah. Okay. Really good. It's so divided down the line, the text message, and you're firmly on one half of it, Tom. So it's nice to hear from you again.
0: Well done. Thanks, man.
1: Thank you, Tom. There from Whittlesea. Peter has called in from Perth. Let me collect that one correctly. Hello, Peter.
2: Yeah, I just wake up a little while ago. I'd prefer to be sleeping, but you know what it's like. When you wake up, you can't get back to sleep.
1: Yes.
2: Anyhow, I didn't hear the earlier calls regarding only having one home, blah, blah, blah, blah, blah. I missed all that. And when I heard that you should only have one home, I'm livid.
1: Yeah.
2: I'm livid. I would expect most of those people who are thinking that way already own their own home, right? The point I'm making is that the investors are not a lot of them are big money people. They just might be a fly in, fly out tradesman that earns good money and wants to expand. Some of these people, they didn't put money into super. Their super was their rental property. The point I'm making is that if there aren't investors buying properties, where does the divorcee live? Where does the single mother live? Where does the student live? Where does the person that's just left home live? They've got a rent. And the point is that the government isn't capable of providing enough rental accommodation. And that's the whole problem. When they cancelled negative gearing in about the mid-80s, about 85, right, the Labor government got in, typical leftists, they cancelled negative gearing. But the impact that it had on the rental market, they quickly, I forget the exact time frame, they quickly went back in and put it back on because the rental market just exploded, obviously with rents, because there wasn't supply there. So these people that think you can only have one own home, theoretically there's a nice idea there. The other thing, they've got to change the negative gearing, saying, right, what, your first investment property, you can 100% negative gear it, right? Your second one, you can only 50% negative gear it. And your third one, you can only 25% negative gear it. So consequently, you do best from your first one, which is a lot of people, but as you buy more properties, the amount of negative gearing reduces, so they're paying more tax on those other properties. That way there, it controls it. The government brings in things, they don't think outside of the box, and they make it too easy. Same with family trust, they make it too easy for the smart people and the accountants to manipulate the system to reduce people's tax. And I think you've got to think outside the box. And where do people, all I can say, the person who rang up and said, whoever it was, said, you only own one home. Tell me, where are the people going to get houses to rent from?
1: Yeah, I'll put this to you because you make a very well thought out point about we need investors to spread supply, which is what half the text message line is saying. Where this conversation started, Peter, and I think you might have been asleep when that happened, is Stuart, my producer, came in and said, he just can't afford a home. And this is, the reason is, in the 1970s and 80s, homes were, I believe, about three times your income. Now they're seven or eight times your income. So there's this just fundamental number problem for people getting on the property ladder. So we were thinking, what are the solutions? Is it Is it more zoning, freeing up more land? Is it higher wages so that

0: your wage catches up to the current property price? Is it investment law changes, which you've touched on today? But the fundamental number is how expensive a home is compared to your wage. And until that gets fixed, it's almost like there's a generation of people who just can't get onto the ladder.
1: You can have, obviously, you can have high density where you've got big blocks of units that individually are cheaper. But the problem is, and you see in America, they create ghettos. Mm-hmm. You've got these areas with five or six multi-story units, right?
0: Yeah.
1: And it drags in all the low-income government benefit people, and you can't even walk outside at night because you get bugged. So you've got to be very careful of getting too much density in areas because you end up with a bad element. And
0: yeah, well, I guess that's... Sorry, you go.
1: Yeah, I've got three daughters, right? Two out of the three I've had to provide guarantees over my home to give them the equity to get into a place. And they're all double income families. They're all good kids. They weren't, you know, they weren't wasters.
0: Yeah.
1: And I had to put. I said, oh well, you know, I put my money where my mouth is. And be quiet, as I'm retired now, and I get a lot of satisfaction knowing that all my daughters are in their own homes. Fortunately, the boom in the last few years have got a bit of equity now, but previously they didn't. The third daughter, who, for whatever reason, financial position wasn't very good, she married a guy that had his own home. So she was fortunate that her partner had the house. But no, it's a very complex issue.
0: It is.
1: Another thing too, just lately, the government's come out and said, oh yeah, you can only invest to build a house, right? Right?
0: Yeah.
1: So consequently, these outer suburbs, which have been traditionally the hunting ground for young buyers who are buying the blocks and building, right? Presently, most of those are being bought by owner-occupiers, first home buyers. What's going to happen now? You're going to have the investors out there.
0: Yeah.
1: So instead of these people competing against other first home buyers, they're going to be competing against investors for the blocks, because that's the only way you're going to build a new house. And, of course, the problem with that is that the property developers, as they've done in the past, they're going to put the price of the blocks up, because they've got so much more demand. So,
0: yes. Peter, you make really good comments about the unintended consequences of policy, and sometimes
1: that's
0: it's not
1: right.
0: always
1: That's
0: easy.
1: The trouble.
0: Well,
1: that's
0: Peter,
1: the trouble.
0: I appreciate your thoughts, really thoughtful comment, and I appreciate you also putting your equity up for your daughters, because not every parent does that, and that's also helped them to get on the ladder.
1: One last comment, and it's a quote from Margaret Thatcher. It's about the only thing I can remember about Margaret Thatcher, and she once said, "The problem with socialism is that you eventually run out of other people's money."
0: Thank you, Peter, as well. I do have that comment as well. I think that's also being spread around as well in the US elections. The problem with socialism is that you run out of other people's money. I think Margaret Thatcher's other main quote is there's no such thing as society as well. Okay. All right. We're hearing from the left and the right tonight when it comes to this topic. Dave, the mailman, is in Maroombah. Hello, Dave.
2: Good morning, Ashton and others. I could start off by saying that I'm the old school for my age, and back when we bought homes, yes, I believe that we were much better off back then the way things were, even though the wages were cheaper, the houses were cheaper, you know.
0: Yes.
2: And that's when you bought. But in saying that, yes, I have bought an investment property, but main reason I bought it was for my daughters to move into, because they were in shared properties and
0: Dave,
2: I was sick of moving from side to side.
0: Dave, unfortunately your line's just a bit fuzzy. I'm not sure what is happening. Stu has just said it was clearer before something's happened, but I appreciate your comment as well about getting in for your daughters as well. I'll just put you back on hold for Stu. Call back another night as well, because I would love to hear your thoughts on that topic or anything else we discuss. I think we'll wrap up the open line as well, because we have a guest waiting for you who is about to tell you about the 100 greatest novels. The Guardian has a new list out, and why don't we explore what makes these novels so interesting? Maybe you'd like to try one. We'll hear about that after this.
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4: Have your say on the Overnight's Open Line. 1300 800 222.
5: Sorry, I accidentally played the open line sweep. We are moving on to another portion of the program, which is a guest interview about something brand new. Now, these lists pop up from time to time, don't they? The 100 greatest albums or movies, TV shows. But this week, the list that got many people talking was the 100 greatest novels, as decided by The Guardian newspaper in England. None of these lists obviously are definitive. They're a product of their time, what the judges are into, their education, their life experiences. What do they prefer in a book? So should we take these lists seriously, or is it just a bit of fun to help you get into reading? To talk about this list and maybe share a few suggestions about what novels we should read is Dr. Rebecca Marks from the University of Cambridge, Fellow of the Society of Antiquaries and founder of the Culture Dump. Hello, Doctor.
6: Good morning.
5: Morning. Sorry, is it Antiquaries or Antiquaries?
6: Society of Antiquaries.
5: Antiquaries. Okay. All right. So tell us about this list. Did it surprise you, some of the findings of the top 100 novels of all time?
6: I didn't find it very surprising at all, actually. Looking at this list, I have it in front of me. I mean, this is a real range of kind of canonical authors from, I guess, like the early modern period to the contemporary period. And I can see that the people who have, you know, decided on this list are very well versed in English literature and also in kind of world English literature. And although many people, I think, are kind of outraged that, you know, their favourite books aren't on this list, I think that is only testament to the fact that there is just so much great literature out there that it would be impossible to put it all on a list of 100 greatest novels, right?
5: Let me give the top 10 then, and you can comment on what these books are sharing with us. Madame Bovary at number 10, Pride and Prejudice at number 9, and Counting Down, Jane Eyre, War and Peace, Anna Karenina, In Search of Lost Time, To the Lighthouse, Ulysses, Beloved, Middlemarch. So quite a varied set of books. What do you think about that collection? Is there something special about them that, you know, would draw a reader in?
6: Well, the thing about a classic, I think my favourite way to define a classic is that a classic is a book which has not yet exhausted all that it has to say. And so these are books that could have been written 100, 200 years ago. They could have been written 1 year ago. But the fact is that they speak to universal issues, right? Mm-hmm. Like love, loss, grief, war, like femininity, identity, race, all of these issues. These are perennial things that are part of the human condition. And that's what classics address really well. Would you like me to go through those top 10, because they're all,
5: yes.
6: I mean, what would you?
5: Well, I like, because yeah. I know a couple of them, and like Madame Bovary, I remember was just very good at speaking plainly and concretely, and I'd never read anything like that, speaking so almost like officiously about nature. And then Ulysses, they've got that streaming, James Joyce has that stream of consciousness style, right? So they all seem like innovative in different ways. Maybe can you talk about some of these that stand out to you and why they were so special?
6: Well, what the novels in the top 10 range from sort of the early 19th century with Jane Austen to kind of late 20th century with Toni Morrison. So there's nothing there which is particularly early or particularly recent. And, you know, comparing them is a little bit like comparing apples to oranges, right? Obviously, you've got like James Joyce and Virginia Woolf. They're both written in the 1920s, so they're part of modernism. And so they're dealing with kind of breaking down the narrative structures which were established in the 19th century. They're about making the characters kind of blur into one another, negotiating ideas of psychology and what does a thought really look like? But then you've got also someone like Tolstoy, who actually has two novels in the top 10, which is pretty amazing. And he is very much dealing on an epic scale with, you know, with these kind of big structured narratives that are completely the opposite of a stream of consciousness. He's not breaking down language at all. He is using structure and narrative to deal with big philosophical kind of masculine questions. And I would say that what really strikes me about this top 10 is that

0: think they're all quite conventional choices. None of them stand out to me as a kind of rogue choice. They're all beautiful novels which do different things in different ways. Madame Bovary is a tragedy of kind of frustrated love. Pride and Prejudice is a comedy sort of errors, which ends in, you know, which ends in a kind of happy marriage. Jane Eyre is a gothic novel with a resolution at the end. War and Peace is an epic. Anna Karenina, again, is a tragic love story. And Touch of Lost Time is a buildings romance. It's about the discovery of the self. So The Lighthouse is kind of about birth, death, and marriages and the trajectory of this family from the 19th century to the 20th century. Ulysses is set in one day in Dublin in the 1920s, and it's about identity and the war and Irishness and Jewishness. Beloved is about kind of slave culture and Southern Gothic in the deep South of America. Middlemarch is sort of about the social webs which hold us together, and that's set in kind of like 19th century England. But they all deal with massive, massive themes, basically. Yeah. But they're very different, like narratively.
1: Very different. And I wonder if you can take something away from you for your own life. Not that novels are written for self-help, but we all get older. We all have to deal with our own mortality one day. And I always thought one of the messages of, for instance, number 5, In Search of Lost Time, was that the only way to fight the passage of time is through your memories. Bring your memories back, because they can slow down the sludge of time moving forward. So that's something you can apply almost like religion or philosophy to your own life. So are there some gems like that that we can pull out of these books and apply to our lives?
0: You mean in the top 10 or on,
1: yeah,
0: on the
1: or
0: list
1: anywhere,
0: as a whole?
1: Anywhere. I was looking at the top 10 in front of me, but anywhere in the novels, does any of them stand out for you because of their insight into human life?
0: That's a difficult question, isn't it? Because any single person looking at this list will have different novels that stand out to them for different reasons. They might have read them at different times in their life and speak. For instance, you bring out In Search of Lost Time. That stands out to you because it's my father's favourite novel. And okay. He continues to read it late into his life. He's in his late 70s now. And he reads it over and over again. And really, it is about an old man looking back on his life and thinking about when he bites into a madeleine, which is a kind of a French kind of cake, and he remembers biting into a madeleine when he was a child, and that is kind of the iconic scene in that book. But different books will stand out to different people for many reasons on this list. I can't possibly answer that question.
1: No, it's too broad because there's such vast vast pieces of work. What actually is special about a novel compared to other kinds of fiction that we've played with for millennia?
0: Well, that's an interesting question because, how is a novel different from other kinds of fiction? What are other kinds of fiction, right? You've got television, cinema, short stories. You know, what's the difference in a short story and a novel? I think technically it has to be over something like 45 pages or 60 pages. I mean, technically that's what differentiates a novel from a short story, but really that's a kind of arbitrary number, isn't it?
1: Yeah.
0: I think the novel form emerged in the 18th century, and it was a way of, it was a

0: kind of commercial, a kind of commercial format that was different from the kind of poetry which had come before, but it was also popular. Novels are for the people. They're not kind of these elite pieces of poetry or these, you know, these kind of sensational pieces of drama. They are a personal experience for everyone, and maybe that is what differentiates a novel.
1: Yeah, I also contrast the way they can affect a culture. So I was born in India, and at the age of one, we left. And when I go back, I notice over there, the epic is much bigger, the epic literature, like the Mahabharata, the Ramayana, like the Homer's epics. So it's a very symbolic style of writing, which pulls you out of your body. It makes you a bit transcendental, spiritual. It's big. But then I moved to New Zealand and Australia, England, and the novel has been there for 100 years. And it's so gritty and realistic, and we look at those countries, the Western countries, they're quite inward-looking, psychology, therapy, navel-gazing, cynical. And I wonder if the novel, that kind of writing, made us a bit more, I don't know, gritty and less what the epic was doing to people, which was making them more religious and spiritual, the cultural effect, I suppose, of the novel.
0: Well, I think there are a lot of big generalizations going on there. The first being that epics were written as novels, which they weren't. They were passed down through oral tradition or through, you know, through kind of codexes and texts, but they weren't actually novels.
1: Oh, sorry, I meant to contrast them to the novel because they're not novels. They had big sort of spiritual themes, whereas novels I thought were about the inner life of the characters, which is very different to what an epic might
0: do. Do you not think that you can have a myopic single character's life that in fact also simultaneously touches on big expansive themes?
1: Yeah, I like that. So that's what you're saying, like a novel character can symbolise something bigger.
0: Well, take Virginia Woolf, for example. To the Lighthouse is in the top 10. To the Lighthouse is not a novel about war. It's not War and Peace. It's not a novel that is set on an epic scale. In fact, it all takes place. It all takes place in a family home, you know, on an island. And yet, through that format, you know, there's one scene in To the Lighthouse where they're having a dinner party and the mother takes the dish out of the oven, the bœuf en daube, and she's been making it, you know, all day, slaving over it. And when she takes it out of the oven, the family are all sitting around the table. And there is a moment where all of these characters, the family, the cousins, the friends, they are all unified in this moment of looking at this beef that the mother has made. And it's an image of epic unity. Like, that is the archetype of the family of friends sitting around a table. And that happens worldwide. It is totally archetypal and huge and epic, but it all takes place entirely within the domestic sphere.
1: Oh, that's lovely. So the novel doesn't leave those grander themes behind. It just paints them in a more concrete
0: way. Certainly doesn't.
1: Yeah. Well, no, that's good to know. Okay. So what should we, what about recommendations for people who've never read a novel before? Is there anything in this list that you think would be a good entry level novel?
0: Yeah, that's a really good question, and I'm just glancing through it now. Well, I would say if you like science fiction films and you like TV programs like Black Mirror, you would like 1984 by George Orwell. I would say if you enjoyed the most recent Wuthering Heights film and you like kind of like tragic romance, I would read Wuthering Heights. That's quite readable. If you love beautiful writing and you don't mind like very edgy subjects, Lolita by Vladimir Nabokov. If you're super into gothic horror, Frankenstein by Mary Shelley. And what else? I'm just looking through it. I think that if you are interested in questions of race and identity, I think The Color Purple or Beloved. So The Color Purple by Alice Walker or Beloved by Toni Morrison. And if you are into queer literature, The Line of Beauty by Alan Hollinghurst is absolutely beautiful.
1: Okay.
0: And but I mean, you could literally pick any novel from this book, but the ones that I've mentioned I think are quite readable. For instance, I would say Ulysses by James Joyce is not very accessible to a first-time reader.
1: It's almost annoying, isn't it, that style of reading, if you're not used to it and you're hearing it. Just tell me the story and make it simple.
0: Well, if every novel was simple, you know, we'd get rather bored.
1: Yeah. Yeah. I just mean the writing style. That writing style is hard to get into, isn't it?
0: But that writing style is self-conscious, and it's in the way that, like, in the way that art in the 19th century was very cinematic. You had, it was narrative, like this is a picture of a person doing a thing. By the 20th century, you get abstract art, and how that happens. And abstract art is harder to understand. It's not as clear what's going on. But how that happens is artists continually breaking boundaries and pushing the limits of what representation and expression can mean. And that's what Ulysses is. It's James Joyce breaking out of

0: limits of language and sort of what is acceptable to write about. Mm. And he's experimenting. But Ulysses is the natural consequence of all of the novels which came before it.
1: Yeah. Sounds like he was experimenting and playing, which was quite a theme, wasn't there? That part of, you were talking about modernism and postmodernism, everyone in music and art and novels, everyone was playing and experimenting as well. Do we still have that spirit of play and adventure in 2026 in our arts?
0: That's an excellent question. I mean, a lot of people with, I mean, modernism is pushing and experimenting, and then postmodernism is kind of, what do we do in a world where we push the limits as far as we can? What is art then? Mm. And then you get someone like Andy Warhol, right, who's saying, well, actually, art is nothing. Art is superficial. Art is just the money we make when we sell it. And we're living in a sort of postmodern era where we've got AI doing the art for us. So I don't know if I'm philosophical enough to answer that question. I think there'll always be an artistic impulse, but I think the culture as a whole probably is in a very difficult place where we've begun to sort of automate art, and we've started to replace ourselves with machines in a way.
1: So are novelists now getting AI to write their novels, and they just come in at the end to fine tune them?
0: I'm sure they are. I'm absolutely sure they are. But I think, you know, that will never be a great novel, will it? Because the thing about a great novel, as we established at the beginning of this conversation, is that it does things which people haven't done before. And the thing about AI is it can't do that.
1: You're listening to Dr. Rebecca Marks from the University of Cambridge, taking us into a new list from The Guardian of 100 great novels, the 100 top novels to read. Are you a writer as well? Do you write novels?
0: I am a non-fiction writer. I'm a literary and art historian, and I focus on the 18th and 19th century, and I am currently writing a book, yes.
1: Oh, okay, so I'm just wondering, getting into writing as well, I guess this is back into fiction as well, if someone's mm-hmm. interested in expressing themselves through the novel form, would you have any suggestions of how they maybe consult their life and their history and bring it to the page?
0: Well, I'm not a fiction novelist, no. But what I do know that fiction novelists do say, I mean, Neil Gaiman, he said that you've got to just let yourself bear on the page. You've got to just be completely honest. And I think the only advice I could give is you just have to practice. It's like anything. You have to put in 10,000 hours, you know. All of the people on this list in front of me will have done that.
1: Yeah, I suppose there's no substitute for that time, and not comparing yourself to these authors on this list, maybe comparing yourself, as I say, compare yourself to how you used to be yesterday. Is there anything about the novel, it's been a slightly a broad-ranging conversation about the novel, but that you think we haven't covered and that you'd like to let people know about the novel form?
0: I think, yes, there is, actually. I think there's, with lists like this, there's a tendency to think that there is a kind of moral distinction between reading the classics. Like, if you pick up, there's this idea that, oh, Middlemarch is the top of the Guardian list. If I pick up and read Middlemarch, that makes me like a better reader or a more important person than someone who just like goes into your local bookshop and picks up whatever novel. But that is not the case at all. Art is a mirror for what for ourselves and what we put into it. So you might want to read around this list in terms of kind of like improving your historical knowledge or because you're interested in classics and history. But there, Reading is never a bad thing, and just because your favourite book isn't on this list does not mean it's not a great book.
1: Yeah. Okay, really good advice and very balanced view. Rebecca, thanks for your time today.
0: Thank you.
1: That is Dr. Rebecca Marks there from the University of Cambridge. This is The Doors. Love Her Madly.

0: That is Love Her Madly by The Doors. Here on ABC Radio Overnights, we are about to, well, some of you are leaving for your breakfast program. If you remain with the program, we are about to decide who started the sausage sizzle, Australia or New Zealand. The Kiwis are claiming it. There's been some dispute. Let's get to the bottom of that. Finance, weather, all the good stuff happening in about 5 minutes' time. This is Overnights. I'm Ashwin. Stu's producing. Be back in five.
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2: ABC News with Andrew Kaloupas. Another group of Australian women and children with links to the Islamic State group has left a refugee camp in Syria to return home. Here's Nick Palmiter.
3: The ABC understands the group left the Al-Roj camp by bus, heading to the Syrian capital Damascus, from where they will then travel on to Australia. The exact timing of that onward journey is not currently clear. It's the second group of Australians to make the journey home after four women and nine children arrived home in Sydney and Melbourne earlier this month. Three of the women were arrested and remain in custody. Two were charged with slavery offences and the other with joining a terrorist organisation and travelling to a declared terrorist area. It's believed the latest cohort to leave the Al-Roj camp comprises seven women and 14 children.
2: The ABC can reveal that before the Bondi massacre, Australia's intelligence agencies had cut counter-terrorism funding to its lowest level since September 11, 2001. Sean Rubenstein Dunlop from ABC Investigations has this exclusive report.
4: The ABC has learned classified figures provided to the Royal Commission show counter-terrorism fell to its lowest share of resourcing this century at ASIO and other agencies before the Bondi attack. The decline happened despite billions of dollars in extra funding for Australia's intelligence agencies in recent years. A source with close knowledge of the inquiry says ASIO increased counter-terrorism funding after raising the terror threat level in 2024, but the share had fallen again by the time of the massacre. ASIO Chief Mike Burgess is expected to face questions about his response to the rising terror threat and anti-Semitic violence at public hearings next week.
2: Israel says it's now deported all the Gaza aid activists as it deals with recriminations at home and outrage abroad over their mistreatment in detention. Global Affairs editor Laura Tingle.
5: Australia is one of a number of countries to formally express their anger at the treatment of Gaza aid flotilla activists by Israeli officials this week. But the filmed maltreatment of flotilla members at the hands of Israeli guards and taunting by far-right Minister Itamar Ben-Gvir has also

0: sparked debate and recriminations in Israel. Prime Minister Benjamin Netanyahu rebuked Ben-Gvir for actions not reflecting Israeli values, but the PM has faced criticism for not sacking his minister. Mr. Netanyahu's stance reflects his domestic political exposure to the far right, but also his recognition that the incident has badly damaged Israel's international reputation. Laura Tingle, ABC News, Jerusalem.
1: Senior executives at Snowy Hydro were paid more than $1 million in bonuses a month before revealing costs for Snowy 2.0 had further blown out. Political reporter Jake Evans reports.
2: The renewables mega project Snowy 2.0 is running $10 billion over budget, and the company announced last year it is expected to blow out beyond even that. But its board still determined to award $1.2 million in bonus pay to senior leaders, including $323,000 for Chief Executive Dennis Barnes, to be paid on top of his $1.7 million salary. The company says while Snowy 2.0 targets and other operational targets were missed, customer satisfaction, safety and culture targets had been met. The finance minister said pay was set independently of government.
1: America's top diplomat Marco Rubio has labelled Cuba's socialist government a national security threat. The Secretary of State made the comments as he announced that the island nation had accepted more than $140 million in aid from the US. It comes a day after former President Raul Castro was indicted on murder charges, marking a major escalation in Washington's campaign for regime change in Havana. Marco Rubio says Donald Trump is prepared to respond to threats as necessary.
3: Our preference is always a diplomatic solution, always. And, you know, a negotiated agreement. That's always our preference. But if there's a threat to the national security of the United States, the president not just has the right, he has the obligation to address that national security threat.
1: A Paris appeals court has found Airbus and Air France guilty of corporate manslaughter over a plane crash in 2009 that killed 228 passengers and crew in France's worst air disaster. The Airbus vanished during an Atlantic storm on a flight from Rio de Janeiro to Paris. The ruling overturns a decision of a lower court that had cleared the two companies. You're up to date with the latest from ABC News.
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5: Good morning. It is now 5 o'clock in Brisbane, where I am. It's just hit five. Let's make sure this clock is up to date. 3:05 in Perth, 3:50 in Eucla, 4:35 in Adelaide, and 5 o'clock on the east and southeast of the country. Chris says I'm in detention after my conversation about novels. So it's a nice, good, spicy conversation about where the novel is going. Sarah says, you and Stuart have comported yourselves with grace and transparency during your overnight's time. Thanks for a breath of fresh air through the ABC studios. Thank you, Sarah. Greg writes, Ashwin, holy guacamole, the streets of Melbourne have vanished into thin air. I'm a delivery driver and just driving down Elizabeth Street now, and the fog has put visibility down to 20 metres. Haven't seen this in Melbourne before. Must be climate change, says Craig in Carlton. You know what? We were just talking about gothic novels before. You need to solve a mystery of some kind while you're down there, Greg. See if you can. We have 24 minutes till the next news break arrives. During that time, we will check the finance, we'll see what's happening in Australia, and then we will find out why New Zealand is claiming the sausage sizzle. Here we go. Mike Girardi is your independent finance consultant in New York. Good morning, Mike.
6: Good morning, Ashwin. I am not with the sausage sizzle. Oh, I'm with the finance report. I don't know what that is.
5: I was just profiling the three stories coming up, but your finance first. Do you have a sausage sizzle in New York? Do you like a sausage in bread with some onions and sauce on top?
6: I love that. Are you kidding? That's very Italian. Sausage and peppers is like a big Italian feast. We love that. Yeah, so absolutely.
5: Maybe did the Italians invent it? Because we're getting to the bottom of it later.
6: The Italians invented most things.
5: That's true. The Romans and the Greeks.
6: The Romans and the Italians.
5: Exactly. I'm sure there's a Monty Python sketch about that.
6: Exactly. I'm sure.
5: Well, Mike, what's happening in the markets today?
6: Well, we had a down morning, but U.S. stocks have rallied back to the upside, and currently stocks are mixed on the session. And I think it's being driven by news of some kind of temporary maritime agreement.

0: agreement or some kind of de-escalation in the Middle East. But you just have to stay tuned to that news. It changes by the minute.
1: Okay.
0: As a result of the somewhat cryptic news, oil prices tumbled from their session highs earlier in the day, and that caught a bid in equity prices, and that caused stocks to rise. Before this morning's bounce, the S&P 500 pulled back and successfully tested its 20-day moving average. That, plus the positive news that hit the tape, caused the short squeeze and subsequent rally in share prices. Traders today are digesting NVIDIA's earnings. That was a big release of earnings last night. NVIDIA is a Wall Street darling. Their earnings were released last night. Although the earnings were better than expected, the stock is lower today, suggesting more was expected out of the company. Stocks making their biggest moves today are the quantum stocks, after news that the government plans to award $2 billion in grants to nine firms. Stocks like Rigetti Computing are up 30% today, D-Wave Quantum up 22%, even IBM is up 7 or 8% on the news. We had little in the way of economic news today, and after a mixed European close, the Dow Jones Industrial Average here at 3 o'clock is up 181 points to 50,190, or up a quarter of a percent. The S&P is essentially flat. The Nasdaq's down a quarter of a percent. Crude oil is down 28 cents at the moment to $98 a barrel. Gold is down $4.80 to $45.30.50 the ounce. Silver's up 39 cents to $76.58. And copper's down 2/10 of a cent to 6.332. The Aussie in our markets trading near the flat line around 71.48. And looking ahead, your market's poised to open higher, up about 35 points. And that's it, Ashwin.
2: Thank you, Mike. I'll catch you next time.
0: Yep, catch you next week. Take care, bud.
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2: ABC reporter Kate Mead joins you now. Good morning, Kate.
4: Good morning, Ashwin. Thanks for having me.
2: Lovely to have you on today. What is making news?
4: Well, for the last couple of weeks, the Royal Commission has been underway and it is still preparing to delve right into counter-terrorism. But what we're hearing about today is that counter-terrorism resourcing in Australia's intelligence agencies, including ASIO, has fallen to the lowest level this century before the Bondi massacre. And this was despite the warnings of a terrorist attack, a possible terrorist attack was probable, and that anti-Semitic violence had been escalating a threat to life. So you'll be hearing about this today. We've had so much budget chat and it feels like, you know, as everyone moves through another chapter of it, we find out a little bit more. But while the Royal Commission is on, this is something that, you know, communities, it'll be on your radio today, it will be on your TV, looking at that funding.
2: Okay, we'll follow that story. Now, this next one, it said there's a flight school in Australia which turns 75, so we're growing up as a country.
4: We certainly are, and not just is it turning 75, this is the world's first school for the air. It's a classroom that extends over 1.3 million square metres. It's the Alice Springs School of Air, 75-year anniversary. It's come a very, very long way, you can imagine. And it's really that great example, or one of what, you know, schools and education in remote communities can achieve. You know, our pilots, all of these, this is the place to go and world's first. So they should, I hope they have a big sponge cake. I'm not sure how the sponge cake will hold up in the heat, but, you know, or some type of cake anyway. They deserve it, I think.
2: Or maybe some airplane food. Just give them a taste of their own medicine.
4: That's a terrible, well, sorry, no disrespect to anyone that's making that. No, yeah, that is a terrible
2: true,
4: idea.
2: True.
4: Funny, but terrible.
2: Okay, all right, I'll move on quickly. When I saw that story, I thought it said flight school for over 75-year-olds, and I thought, oh, that's exciting, but it's not the case, is it? It's just
4: no,
2: it's turning 75.
4: Yeah, okay. No, sorry about that.
2: All right, well, let me make sure I have this title right. Ghost communities are difficult for census. So are we talking actual ghost or hard-to-find communities?
4: Well, let me tell you about Robinville. It's a bit of a town like no other. It's based just in the nook of the Murray, between Vic and New South Wales there.

0: It's got less than 4,000 people there, but it's got about 5 supermarkets in the main street. Now, this is posing a bit of an issue because what's happening is the town believes that there's maybe less or maybe more. This is the thing. No one really knows how many people are living there because there's people that maybe work away, FIFO workers and those types of things, and they haven't been counted in the census. So it means that looking at funding, looking at the way council works, looking at homes, looking at who should be there and who probably maybe shouldn't be there, and what's going on. So it's the ABC is having this little bit of a deep dive into what are ghost communities, and in particular this little one in Robinville. 4,000 still all right for a regional country town, but yeah, imagine not being counted. They don't exist.
1: No, that's it. And I wonder what services they're missing out on with all this FIFOing. So that's a fascinating one to look into.
0: Well, this is exactly what I was thinking about, you know, and it's not just like medical and things like that, but it's everything from roads to schools, all those types of things that fundamentally make up a community that needs the funding. So I look forward to hearing a little bit about this ghost community, and I wonder if there's any others. There has to be more around Australia.
1: Has to be. We're a big country and people are always travelling. A worthwhile story to follow up. So, Kate, thank you for looking into it.
0: Thank you.
1: Kate Mead, the ABC reporter.
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1: Anonymous writes, quite rightly, if New Zealand truly invented the sausage sizzle, will we now need to know whether it's actually pronounced sizzle or suzzle? Danny writes, the sausage sizzle in New Zealand. First they came for the pavlova, then the fairy bread. But oh, no way, the sausage sizzle is Aussie as there is no claim. That's a rousing speech. We will fight them in the kitchens. Angela Cumming, our New Zealand overnights correspondent. Good morning.
3: Kia ora. I'm so conflicted about this conversation that we're about to have, Ash.
1: Yeah.
3: This is the greatest threat to the Anzac spirit, to diplomacy between our two great nations since the underarm bowling incident.
1: Yeah. Well, because pavlova is a dessert you can do without it, but sausage sizzles are a mains. You're getting to the heart of the issue.
3: It's true. And look, I didn't want to go there this early on in the conversation, but I just want to say, and obviously I'm a born and bred Aussie, still an Australian passport holder. I've never signed on the dotted line to become an official Kiwi, don't tell them over this side of the ditch. Hopefully no one's listening. I will say, though, in all fairness, I've researched this quite often. I'm pretty sure that it was New Zealand that did the pavlova. Australia, definitely the lamington, because I know that's one that they argue over. So I'll give Australia the lamington. But the pavlova, I'm afraid to say it, is, in my opinion, a New Zealand invention. So I'll just drop this bomb early on in our conversation, well, so we can all recover.
1: It has more
3: from
1: credibility.
3: That. A dessert called, pardon?
1: It has more credibility coming from you as an Australian.
3: Thank you, Ashwin. I appreciate you saying that. And it was a dessert called pavlova, appeared in New Zealand cookbooks and I think newspapers as well by the late 1920s. I think 1929 is a very commonly cited example for a recipe that was printed in New Zealand for a meringue-based dessert, very much recognisably close to today's pavlova. So that is that. And I know the flat white is another one that our two great nations argue over as well. Is that, and if you talk to any Kiwi, they will say, no, no, no, New Zealand invented the flat white, and obviously Australia almost certainly rightly claims that they invented the flat white. However, this conversation is about the sausage sizzle, isn't it? And oh my goodness, this has just stirred up heated emotion on both sides of the ditch with news this week that perhaps it was not Australia that invented the sausage sizzle. It was, in fact, the Kiwis. There was a New Zealand media outlet here that did a very deep dive and looked at who invented the sausage sizzle, Ashwin,
1: okay.
3: And they believe that the first recorded event for an event termed a sausage sizzle occurred in March 1942 in Hamilton, New Zealand, years earlier than the first earliest recognised event in Australia, which was called a sausage sizzle. So 1946 apparently was when the first sausage sizzle was officially held in Australia, in Forbes in New South Wales, Ashwin, but the first recorded event, according to the New Zealand media at least, was in 1942.
1: So the New Zealanders were holding it during the war, whereas Australians were happy to wait until, you know, things had settled down and hold a sausage sizzle. So I'm not sure Hamilton...
3: Yes. So this recorded event was, it was called a pop, it was, it's quite a funny thing. During the war efforts, they would have popular girl contests in cities around New Zealand where you, it's essentially a bit like a wee sort of New Zealand version of sort of a modern day beauty pageant or something to raise funds for the war effort. Mm. So in March 1942, an 18-year-old named Beryl Moni Menzies held a popular girl sausage sizzle as, at a motor camp as a fundraiser for wartime charities. And that was printed in the newspaper at the time in the words sausage sizzle. The Australian claim to it is that the Forbes Junior Country Women's Association organised a sausage sizzle in 1946 to send supplies to England following World War II. So the Kiwis, armed with this evidence, however tenuous it may be, Ashwin, are now saying, sorry, Australia, the sausage sizzle is not yours. It is our

0: sausage sizzle in Australia going back to the 1800s?
1: Entirely possible, Ashwin, entirely possible. And we know, of course, don't we, that Aussies and sausage sizzles go hand in hand. So it's entirely possible. And look, maybe someone had gone across the ditch to Australia and seen these sausage sizzles and then came back to New Zealand and went to Hamilton and said, look, let's have a sausage sizzle of our own. And it just happened to make it into print before it did in Australia. Interestingly, and this perhaps bolsters Australia's claim, Ashwin, that a sausage sizzle, not in name but in spirit, was first reported in 1939 in Australia. It was referred, interestingly, to, and I'm certain there was no innuendo or double entendre intended at the time, because this was 1939. It was referred to as a sausage buffet, and it was part of a Guy Fawkes celebration in Adelaide. And the clipping from the time, the news clipping from the time, describes sausage sizzling. But of course, crucially, a buffet is not the same as a sizzle. So if we're going strictly on when the first time the words sausage sizzle appeared in print, it would appear as though the Kiwis have the edge. I'm trying to remain neutral in all of this. I do love a sausage sizzle in New Zealand. And, of course, they're very synonymous on your side of the ditch with the Hammer Barn sausage sizzles, which they do have here in New Zealand as well. They're not as big a deal. We, of course, don't have, sadly, the democracy sausage on election days either, which is just an absolute travesty. And if I can make one argument for compulsory voting in New Zealand, it's that we would get the democracy sausage. We sadly don't have that. We do have the Hammer Barn sausage sizzle, but it's not as big a deal as I think it is in Australia. So I think culturally and emotionally, Australia does have stronger ties to the sausage sizzle.
0: Yes.
1: But technically, it may be that, yes, the Kiwis got there first. It is just, if nothing else, Ashwin, another thing that these two fine, proud and great nations are going to argue over for time in memoriam.
0: There's been a few text messages. You're taking some heat. If it's Kiwi, then that would be lamb sausage, says John. And
1: it's true.
0: Baz says, you can have it. New Zealand eggs are too expensive anyway. Now, before you respond to those slurs, Peter from Rolling Stone in Perth has called in. Hello, Peter.
2: Yes, good morning. Isn't that what the jolly swagman did after he caught the jumbuck, held the sausage sizzle?
0: Wait, what's the line? Is there a line that says sausage sizzle? Once a jolly swagman, under the swim.
1: Under the shade of a coolabah tree.
0: And he swam and waited for his billy bong. Where's sausage sizzle in the song, Peter?
2: Well, you've got to boil the billy first and then you put the
1: sausage
2: sizzle.
1: He had a fire.
0: Oh.
2: Yeah. Yeah.
0: What do you think, Angela?
2: I didn't even look at that.
1: Well, it is a point. I mean, I don't think if he was out rustling jumbucks, he was just concerned with having a cup of tea. He was probably wanting a sausage sizzle as well. So I think that's a very, very good point.
0: Very good historical reference. Thank you, Peter, for calling in. Tom in Whittlesea says, New Zealand have always struggled with establishing an identity. Let the poor word have the sausage sizzle. After all, we still have the souvlaki, butter chicken, lasagna and banh mi. Here's to and God love multiculturalism. Tom in Whittlesea. It was a burn and a positive message at once.
1: I don't know quite where we were going with that.
0: It was an emotional roller coaster for both of us. That text. John has called in. Hello, John.
3: Good morning. How are we all?
0: I'm good. What's your opinion on the sausage sizzle?
3: So it's a long bow, I think, that our Kiwis across the ditch can claim it, but Australia can categorically claim under ISO standards and WHS Act that it has been mandated that the onions must be underneath the sausage in the sandwich.
0: Like, that
1: John,
0: sounds ridiculous. How do you taste the onions when they're under a sausage? I don't understand what you're talking about, John and Angela.

0: restaurant. No, I'm totally with John in this. And let me tell you, having sampled sausage sizzles on both sides of the dish, so I speak with some authority on this. The Aussies do it better because I've had some sausage sizzles at Hammer Barn on a blustery Sunday morning here in Dunedin. And the onions, if they're offered, because sometimes they're not even offered, John, are chopped up very finely so they become black and charcoal-y tasting, and then they'll throw them on top of the sausage almost as an afterthought. So you're biting through these burnt bits of onion first, and I think to myself, get me back to Australia where, A, the onions are in rings or half rings. They're almost caramelised and not burnt to a crisp, and they do the right thing, which is placing the onions on the piece of buttered white bread first, and that is the proper way to serve a sausage sizzle. So I'm firmly in favour of giving the mantle to Australia for no other reason than they get the onions right.
1: Onion protocol. John, also, you know, onions bring sweetness to a dish. I don't, this isn't scientific, but isn't the sweetness part of your mouth, is it at the roof of your mouth? It's probably on your tongue, I'm getting this wrong. But I like to feel the onion at the top of my mouth. Do you not have that craving for onions at the top of your mouth?
2: Oh, absolutely, but I won't mention the name, but one of our big hardware chains has mandated it because the onions fell out of a sausage sizzle. Somebody slipped over.
1: Oh, yes.
2: And there was a massive big compo claim.
1: Oh.
2: But just quickly, I've been watching NITV, and kudos to the Kiwis for the fabulous work that they're doing around Dunedin with their parrots, endangered parrots, and all the yellow-eyed penguins and that. It was an absolute joy to watch the show.
0: Yes, our kakapo and our yellow-eyed penguin, the hoiho, I think this is one of the first years with those penguins that they're actually taking the eggs and putting them in incubators to try and hatch them. World's rarest penguin, only about 120 breeding pairs left on the mainland of New Zealand. So you're doing amazing work. I could talk about it all day. You know I love my native birds.
1: Thank you for calling in, John. And, yeah, good work on the bird protection. Just before the news arrives, the New Zealand national anthem is no longer going to be available in washing machines.
0: No, believe it or not, that for 20 or so years, if you bought a particular brand of washing machine in New Zealand, you could jig it and you could press certain buttons in a certain order and it would play the New Zealand national anthem. It was an Easter egg that was put into the machines purely so when they were selling them on the shop floor in big department stores, the washing machine salesman could play as kind of a cool trick the New Zealand national anthem, God Defend New Zealand. And that would impress you so much that you would buy that particular model. It became a bit of a cult thing. People would discover you could play the washing machine. Cruelly, the powers that be at the big washing machine factory have, without telling us, put out their new models and the washing machines no longer play the national anthem. This is a serious news story. I'm not making any of
1: this uncomfortable
0: up.
1: With this. Angela, is it sacrilege to play the anthem in something you wash your undies in?
0: Not in New Zealand, no. It's probably like the highest form of honour.
1: That's true. It's respectful. It means
0: it's
1: you're one of us.
0: It's respectful. Okay. You sort of stand to attention. So they should have done Slice of Heaven, Dave Dobbert. They never would have taken that out.
1: I hope so. Have they just gotten rid of it because it's too many features? They have to cut down on features.
0: I know, and it's so sad. So no longer, if you buy a new washing machine in New Zealand, can you still play God Defend New Zealand on it? I will post it to the Overnight's Facebook page, the link to the old machines and how, and just to prove, because I'm sure there's people thinking, Angela is absolutely mad. Yes. There is no way washing machines in New Zealand played the national anthem. But this is true. This is journalism with a capital J this week, Ashwin. I bring you the big stories
1: from
0: New
1: stories.
0: Zealand.
1: Angela, thank you for sharing that one with us.
0: Sweet ass.
1: I think we will just have to wash and sing your own national anthem as the cycle spins. Maybe that's, there's five verses in the New Zealand national anthem, so that's a good spin cycle worth of anthem. We're about to hit the news.

0: And I'll be back with your national weather and some more adventures.
1: ABC News with Mary McDonald. Good morning. Another group of Australian women and children have left a camp for the families jailed and killed fighters from the Islamic State group in northeastern Syria. Middle East correspondent Matthew Doran reports.
2: Speculation had been mounting. The group were preparing to launch their bid for freedom, and on Thursday afternoon local time, they left Al-Roj in a bus, travelling in convoy with Syrian government officials from the Kurdish-controlled northeast of the country to the capital, Damascus. The timing of their onward travel to Australia is not clear. It comes more than a fortnight after four women and nine children arrived in Australia, having left the camp in April. Three of the women were arrested and charged by the Australian Federal Police on arrival. It's believed all of the Australians have now left Al-Roj, but camp officials are refusing to speak to the media. Matthew Doran, ABC News, Jerusalem.
1: Israel says it has now deported all of the Gaza aid activists as it deals with recriminations at home and outrage abroad over their mistreatment in captivity. Global Affairs editor Laura Tingle reports.
3: Australia is one of a number of countries to formally express their anger at the treatment of Gaza aid flotilla activists by Israeli officials this week. But the filmed maltreatment of flotilla members at the hands of Israeli guards and taunting by far-right minister Itamar Ben-Gvir has also sparked debate and recriminations in Israel. Prime Minister Benjamin Netanyahu rebuked Ben-Gvir for actions not reflecting Israeli values, but the PM has faced criticism for not sacking his minister. Mr. Netanyahu's stance reflects his domestic political exposure to the far right, but also his recognition that the incident has badly damaged Israel's international reputation.
1: A man who allegedly threatened to carry out an incident on Bourke Street has been arrested by police. Police say Channel 9 in Sydney alerted Crime Stoppers after receiving the call last night. Officers then actively patrolled the CBD, searching for the caller. A 31-year-old man of no fixed address was later arrested at a McDonald's on Swanston Street. Inspector Dale Huntington says police are still working to establish the motive behind the threat, but there was no danger to the public.
4: That was one of the streets that was mentioned by this individual. We're just trying to understand what was the intention of the individual and why he singled out Bourke Street.
1: A car dealership in one of Melbourne's inner suburbs has been targeted by arsonists overnight. Police say three offenders smashed their way into the Richmond dealership on Swan Street just before 11:30. Accelerant was used to light the fire before the trio fled in a car. Two cleaners were inside at the time, but no one was injured. Airbus and Air France have been found guilty of corporate manslaughter over a plane crash in 2009 that killed 228 people. Europe correspondent Mazoe Ford reports.
5: 3 years after a lower court acquitted Airbus and Air France for flight AF447 crashing into the Atlantic Ocean, the Paris Appeals Court found them solely and

0: during a storm, making it the deadliest incident in French aviation history. A group representing victims' families said justice has absolutely been done, but they're not happy with the penalties. The airline and aircraft manufacturer have each been ordered to pay the maximum fine of around $360,000.
1: To sport, and in the AFL, Hawthorn has claimed another Tasmanian thriller by 9 points over Adelaide in Launceston. Here's Matt Clinch.
2: Hawthorn returned to the winners list for the first time since Anzac Day, but had to overcome a slow start. Adelaide led by 12 points at quarter time before Hawthorn booted 7 unanswered goals across the second and third quarter to lead by 20 points at three quarter time. A calf injury to Isaac Rankin ruled him out of the game, but Adelaide kicked the first 3 goals of the final quarter to get back within a point. But Blake Hardwick kicked the winner, his 4th goal of the match, and Hawthorn prevailed despite only scoring 1 goal in the final term. Their 12th consecutive win in Launceston. Matt Clinch, ABC Sport.
1: And works on Melbourne's train network are set to cause significant delays for footy fans this weekend. Large crowds are expected at the MCG for tonight's Dreamtime at the G and Scott Pendlebury's record-breaking 433rd game tomorrow. Metro Train says works on the City Loop and Metro Tunnel will affect the Cranbourne, Pakenham, Upfield, Werribee and Williamstown lines. To the weather now, and there's a road weather alert for Melbourne for inner, northern, eastern and southeastern suburbs and the Dandenong Ranges due to fog. For the state, a cold start with areas of morning fog and patchy frost, becoming mostly sunny in the east and partly cloudy in the west. For Melbourne, areas of thick morning fog, a mostly sunny afternoon with a top today of 17. It's currently 7 degrees. ABC News.
3: ABC Melbourne acknowledges Aboriginal and Torres Strait Islander peoples as the traditional custodian of lands, waterways and skies across Australia. From Mulgala Country to the west and Bundjalung Country to the east, from Lutruwita in the south to Saibai Island in Torres Strait. This continent is home to hundreds of different nations whose knowledge has helped shape and evolve our understanding of land and seas. 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
5: Breakfast with Bob Murphy and Rochelle Hunt.
6: Good morning. Happy Friday. Thick fog for you this morning, Melbourne, a top of 17. Good morning, Bob Murphy.
7: Hello, Rochelle. G'day, Melbourne.
6: So when I was tucking into dinner last night, Bob, I thought about you.
7: Oh, thank you. I was concerned about you.
6: I was concerned about your family. Did you order pizza?
7: Did not order pizza. Did not order pizza.
6: The guilt got to you.
7: It just was, it was all too much for me yesterday. The recycling, then at the end of the show you were talking about hamburgers, and then the whole day got swept up by this show again, because then I went into a Kylie Minogue documentary vortex.
6: I told you
7: I was lucky
6: good.
7: To eat anything. Watch the whole thing. Watched the whole thing.
6: That's a great doco. Well, that is a good Thursday night. Oh, well, pizza night can move to Friday night. Coming up to 20 minutes away from 6. So yesterday, Bob, there's a lot of stuff has gone down in airports this week. I feel like it's been a week of airport sagas.
7: Say that again.
6: Dramas.
7: A lot of drama. It's almost been drama cabana.
6: The airport
7: the
6: world.
7: The airport version.
6: It will form part of our verdict a little later. But so yesterday at Avalon, it just sort of started to break in our show.
7: Right at the end, yeah.
6: All unfolded. There were the bomb squad was brought in to Avalon. There was that what they were worried about, a terror threat.
7: Mm-hmm. Yep.
6: It turns

0: basically in his car for 4 hours being accused of being a terrorist.
1: That's quite the pivot if you just were just about to go for a flight and, you know, you got all your bag packed.
0: And so in his bag, it wasn't a bomb. Mm-hmm. It was a laser hair removal kit mm-hmm. and some souvenir fancy hot chocolate. So, a little different. But look, this is the police talking about what he had in his bag.
1: Did he have a tambourine? that wasn't mentioned in the report.
0: No, he had a tambourine.
1: Did he? Okay,
0: in his
1: he had
0: bag.
1: A tambourine as well.
0: Yeah, I mean, some would think that they cause a lot of stress in society.
1: they're not your classic contraband, you know?
0: He also had this.
2: It was an electronic laser hair removal and a hot chocolate container. The person who had the bag probably wasn't too cooperative with us to start off with too, which made things a little bit difficult.
0: So laser hair removal and hot chocolate, he wasn't too cooperative.

0: laser hair removal. Mm. I haven't used a laser hair removal.
1: Oh, you're going to have to guide me here, Rish. Okay. You're going to have to, like, metaphorically hold my hand through this part of the conversation. Laser hair removal. I don't even know what that contraption looks like.
0: It sort of looks an ultrasound. It zings.
1: So it makes a bit of, it does make that sort of mosquito sort of bug killer thing.
0: I haven't used one. I've used one from the 90s. So anyone, Gen X, maybe baby boomer, if I say the word epilady to you.
1: I've heard of that. I've heard of that.
0: That is a terrorist device. That is a piece of torture.
1: Right.
0: I had a girlfriend chase me around the house trying to epilady my legs.
1: Oh, jeepers.
0: They are not good.
1: Okay.
0: But I want to talk to you about hot chocolate.
1: Mm-hmm.
0: So this man had hot chocolate in his bag and, you know, it was for family. But this is him explaining, you know, the hot chockey.
2: They didn't really tell me what's going on. Like, okay, what

0: Oh, okay, hot chocolate. Once you reach 18, adult, come on. What are you doing?
1: 1300
0: You've got your
1: 222
0: little milky,
1: 774.
0: my little hot chocolate. I got me little marshmallow with it. Come on
1: Hot
0: now.
1: chocolate is not for adults. If any grown person orders hot chocolate next to me, I'm like side
0: I'm a bit
1: glance.
0: embarrassed for them.
1: Oh, 100%. I'd walk away. If it was a first date, I'd leave.
0: I'm like, oh,
1: Yeah,
0: okay.
1: 100% leave. If you're an adult and you drink hot chocolate, maybe you totally disagree and you think that it is the perfect adult drink. Maybe there's a way to make it a little more sophisticated. Or is the cutoff school uniform? 1300 222 774. And if you've got some nice memories of epilates. But it is foggy out there. Joanie's in Preston. Morning, Joanie. How foggy is it in Preston?
2: A lot. Can I stand up for hot chocolate as well, real quick?
1: Yeah, come on.
2: As someone that doesn't drink caffeine, I find it like so much of society is structured around, I've got to get my buzz. Oh, come and have caffeine with us. Come have a coffee. Come have a coffee. It's so like the hot chocolate is, it's like drinking a lemon lime and bitters at a bar or something. It's like your way to participate in the coffee ritual without getting really, really anxious all the time. So
1: Do you
2: that's
1: feel a
2: my
1: bit
2: tip.
1: embarrassed ordering it, Joni?
2: No.
0: You think you should, Joni?
2: Not at all. But what I was wondering though is like whether my smoke alarm coincidentally needs replacing today, or whether the fog is setting it off. Because I'm getting the every 30 seconds beep, and like it's real. Like it doesn't look real outside at the moment. It's like it looks like a glitch in reality or something. And I was looking at the Mozzie screen on the window nearest that smoke alarm, and it's like dripping wet.
1: Wow,
2: So I'm
1: that's
2: thinking.
1: foggy.
2: Yeah, so that's what I'm wondering. Is anyone else's smoke alarm going off at the moment?
0: You haven't been.

0: floaties around your sort of biceps there when you go for a little swim in the pool? And
1: too far.
0: Too much?
2: Bob, I'd like to get hold of you right now.
1: Yeah, I don't blame you, Tim.
0: Fair enough, Tim. I was hating myself, actually, to be fair.
2: Have a good one, guys.
1: Good on you, mate. Is it foggy in Torquay, Tim?
2: Not today. Not yet.
1: Not yet. All right, you might have that 7 o'clock drop. Good on you, mate. You have a great day. Maybe we need to rethink hot chocolate. Maybe more adults are drinking hot chocolate and it's just you and I. I mean, I have an issue with adults drinking Milo as well.
0: Yeah, this is all school uniform stuff. It's all school uniform stuff. So come at us. Come at us. 1-300-222-774. Defend your hot chocolate.
1: After seven, we will be chatting to Kate Mead. So there's been another firebombing at another car dealership overnight, this time in Swan Street, Richmond. It happened at about 11:30 last night, so we'll have a chat to Kate in just a moment. But let's have a chat to Mark. Hi, Mark.
3: Good morning. How are you?
0: Yeah, we're pretty good, Mark. What do you want to talk about? Hot chocolates?
3: Hot chocolate, definitely. Coffee when you get up out of bed. Hot chocolate before you go to bed.
0: Ah, so you like the combo, Mark. You've got the coffee in the morning and then the hot chocolate as the bookends to your day.
3: Got to have me hot chocolate.
1: All right, I think we might be out on our own. As we just said, there has been another firebombing overnight, this time at another car dealership in Swan Street, Richmond. Kate Mead is there and on the scene. Kate, what can you see?
4: I can see a McLaren car at Aston Martin on Swan Street worth $550,000+ that has sustained damage here this morning. The front glass of this, the sign above this one actually says Rolls-Royce Motorcars Melbourne, is, you know when you smash in glass but it stays in place but it all shatters and locks in? That's what I'm looking at the moment, and it looks like the offenders have either had to push and pull just enough to be able to squeeze through. And when I look through the glass here, I can see water or fuel that is everywhere around this. Now, my understanding from some of the security officers that are down here this morning have said that, you know, not a lot of other damage to this building, but two cars, definitely. So if one car's worth $550,000, I hate to think what the other car's worth.
1: Wow. Have police said anything, Kate?
4: Look, just that this is an investigation that is ongoing. The tape is up. They are on scene. They'll be looking into it further. But anyone with dash cam footage or

0: you call it. Another that says, hey, you two, lay off the chocolate drinkers. I know many adults who can't drink caffeinated beverages. This conversation is demeaning. I do not mean it to be demeaning at all. But another that says, you are wrong. I'm in my 60s. Hot chocolate is my all-time favourite drink. That's from Kayla.
1: Yeah, not demeaning, but like, a little bit looking down at you.
0: Keep those hot chocolate lovers' calls coming through 1-300-222-774. Coming up in just a moment, we're going to talk about why we have probably one of the better records, Bob, and I use that word deliberately, in that Melbourne has more record stores per capita than

0: A celebration. It's at Acme. It's this weekend. It's called The Vinyl Factory. It's called Reverb.
1: Nice.
0: So in all of the albums that are there, so let's say I've got a 13-year-old that wants to start listening to records, and we're like, we have to start, like, quite seriously, we have to start this collection from scratch. We got rid of all of our records.
1: No.
0: I know, man. What was I thinking?
1: No.
0: Anyhow, so if you had to start a vinyl collection from scratch, where do you start? Like, what albums are needed in this? Mm. We need your help. 1-300-222-774. If you had to pick an album, Bob, that must go into a collection, so I'm starting this from scratch. What do I need to have in there?
1: It's interesting you mention 13-year-old. So the way I'm attacking this question is there is a 13-year-old, a faceless 13-year-old, and they've just bought a record player, and I'm thinking, oh, we all need to give them one record. Mm-hmm. That's how this is taking shape in my brain. And look, I saw them a week ago. It took me straight back to 2003. I still think it is underrated, and it is undoubtedly one of the greatest Australian rock and roll albums of all time.
2: It's 1, 2, 3, take my hand and come with me because you look so fine that I really want to make you mine. Yeah. I say you look so fine that I really want to make you mine. 4, 5, 6, come on and get your kicks. Now you don't need money with a face like that, do ya?
0: You know what I think is vital in a record collection is that it's getting played at home.
1: Mm-hmm.
0: Generally, sometimes on your own where you're just, you know, you're taking in the moment, but often it's with friends after dinner or, you know, drinks. If there is a coffee table that is moved to the side so that there is some kind of dancing, some kind of singing, that's it. Like, that is a good song.
1: That's a great, it's a toe tapper, but that whole album, it's got a bit of country in it. It's got a bit of garage rock in it. It's got some ballads. It's one of those ones, there's not one song on there I'm like, oh, no, skip this one. I'd just be like, there it is, put it on.
0: You all need, right, so that's 13 going into, what's the name of the album?
1: The name of the album is Get Born.
0: Okay.
1: Funnily enough, it's the first one that we've added.
0: Do you know what mine is? This is quite a strange one. So this was an album that I found at an op shop. No surprises there. It probably got played more. It was the most scratched, which is always sometimes a good sign. Well, it's just like, you know.
1: It's been loved.
0: It's been loved.
1: Yeah, it's been.
0: The cover was
1: a
0: bit shabby.
1: Yep.
0: If there were dinner and drinks involved, let's face facts,
1: yep,
0: this would always come out.

0: falling apart. So maybe not the best album going around, but I feel like every record collection needs Bonnie Tyler.
1: This is not about what the best album is. This is about what this 13-year-old child, this faceless vessel, this child, is starting out, and we just need to fill this vinyl collection for them. And that is a very, very worthy addition. Well done to you, Rish. But what's yours? 1-300-222-774. What's the album? What's your vinyl album that we need to add to complete this collection?
0: And let us know how the fog is where you are. Even the Bureau was calling it thick fog, not just fog. But if they're using the word thick, then you know it is going to be soupy out there. But also, we saw a man accused of being a terrorist who was just wanting to have a hot chocolate, take some fancy hot chocolate home to his mum and dad and to his family. We were questioning whether or not you should be drinking hot chocolate once you're out of school uniform. Turns out
1: we've upset big chocolate.
0: We really have. Donna's in Geelong. Morning, Donna.
2: Good morning, guys. How are you?
0: Are you having a hot chockey?
2: No, I'm actually having porridge with berries and yogurt this morning.
1: Oh, well done to you, Donna.
2: No, hot chocolate is my drink of choice. If we go and catch up with friends or go out for that coffee, I'll always order a hot chocolate. Never drank coffee, never drank tea.
1: And do you like the hot chocolate, Donna, or is it a bit like, I have to sort of hang with these sort of pompous coffee drinkers?
2: Oh, I think sometimes it is that social thing. I don't necessarily feel like a hot

0: chocolate or a drink, but I do it because it's social. I'm a bit of a I choose where I go though, because there is bad hot chocolate, but there
1: Yes.
0: is also very good hot
1: Oh, okay,
0: chocolate.
1: interesting.
2: Yeah, so is it like fancy adult hot chocolate, or is it watered down and a marshmallow on the side?
0: No, it's got to be a good, it's got to be fancy hot
2: Fancy
0: chocolate.
2: hot
0: Like, we're
2: chocolate.
0: not, And I don't put the marshmallow in either. I eat the marshmallow separately because I
1: Oh,
0: don't
1: you
0: like that
1: got your little
0: soggy. I
1: marshmallow,
0: do have my
1: Donna.
0: little marshmallow bob.
1: Just sorry, Donna, but if anyone mentions their marshmallow today,
2: That's the voice they're getting.
1: I am going to use that voice, and it's demeaning and it's beneath all of us, but I can't help it.
2: Hey, Donna, how's the fog in Geelong?
0: I was just going to say, I actually just went out to have a look and there is none. I can see the stars.
2: Oh, wow. Okay, well, it's foggy here. I wonder whether you've already had it or if it's on its way.
0: Maybe
2: We'll
0: might
2: find
0: be going
2: out.
0: to roll in. We'll see.
2: Thanks, mate. It is verdict day too, Bob.
1: It is verdict day. It is a Friday. So we take the news of the week and we pick out a story and then we ask one question. And look, there has been a lot of stories about airports and flights and security on flights. And we saw earlier in the week there was a flight, a Qantas flight from Melbourne to Dallas that was diverted to Tahiti because of an unruly passenger. Now, just for legal reasons, we're not directly linking it to that gentleman who seemed tired and exhausted and a bit wobbly on his feet. Not legally, we are not. But having said that, this is not about hot chocolate. Our verdict question is this: should alcohol be banned on all flights? All flights.
2: Yowzers.
1: This, yeah, if you thought hot chocolates was polarizing, should alcohol be banned on all flights? That is the verdict question. 1300 222 774. It's almost time for the 6 o'clock news coming up on Early AM. The government is rolling out an emergency package to help the outbreak of diphtheria. Guy just was never going to get it.
2: Diphtheria.
1: Diphtheria. And after the news, we'll talk to Victoria Police about the latest on the CBD.
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5: ABC News with Mira McDonald. Good morning. Police are investigating a suspicious fire at a car dealership in Melbourne's Inner East overnight. Michaela Ortolan reports.
6: Three offenders smashed through the front windows of Sagami Automotive Group in Richmond just before 11:30. Accelerant was then used to set the luxury dealership alight, which stocks Aston Martins and Rolls-Royces. Police say two cleaners were inside at the time, but no one was injured. The building sustained minor damage. It's not the first car dealership to be targeted. Cherry Car Dealership in Port Melbourne was set alight earlier this month, which police are investigating whether there are links to firebombing attacks on bars. The trio fled and no arrests have been made at this stage.
5: Police have arrested a man in the CBD after an alleged threat was made that prompted the City of Melbourne to warn its staff to stay away from the area. A Sydney media outlet alerted Crime Stoppers after allegedly receiving the call last night, and officers then actively patrolled the CBD searching for the caller. A 31-year-old man of no fixed address was arrested at a fast food outlet on Swanston Street without incident. Police say there was no threat to the public. Inspector Dale Huntington says the council's warning message wasn't directed by police.
7: We'll work with council how that message went out, because it wasn't a policing message to go out to all. We have the capability to do that, but at the time the council have sent that out, but we will work with them going forward how, why that occurred.
5: A group of Australian women and children have left a camp for the families of jailed and killed fighters from the Islamic State group in northeastern Syria, bound for Damascus. Here's Middle East correspondent Matthew Doran.
8: The ABC saw the bus they were travelling in hurtling along the road from the Al-Roj camp in Kurdish-controlled northeastern Syria to the capital, more than 700 kilometres away. It was under escort from Syrian government officials. Speculation had been building the group would try to make a move more than a fortnight after four women and nine children successfully made it to Australia. Three of those women were arrested and charged on arrival by the Australian Federal Police. It's believed all of the remaining Australians in Al-Roj left on Thursday afternoon local time, although camp officials are refusing to comment. One woman is banned from travelling to Australia.
5: Liberal Senator Jacinta Numbajimba-Pryde.

0: Price has denied she agreed with a podcaster that Australia should stop hundreds of thousands of migrants coming from India, China, Africa and the Middle East. Evelyn Manfield reports.
1: The Northern Territory senator has dismissed accusations that during an interview on a right-wing podcast, she supported the host's claims that hundreds of thousands of migrants from India, China, Africa and the Middle East were flooding Australia and had to be stopped. During the host's remark, Senator Nampajimpa Price nodded and made affirmative noises. The host asked her opinion, noting he'd raised a lot of information. The senator said she totally agreed. In a statement defending her response, she said she was merely agreeing to it being a lot of information and was not endorsing discrimination based on race, ethnicity or religion.
0: Newly released documents reveal the late Queen Elizabeth pushed for Andrew Mountbatten Windsor's appointment as UK trade envoy. Europe correspondent Elias Clure reports.
2: Historic government papers reveal the late Queen Elizabeth was very keen for Andrew Mountbatten Windsor to become a special UK trade representative in 2001, and ministers didn't do any security vetting before appointing him. He stepped down from the role in 2011 following a series of scandals and was stripped of his titles last year over his links to convicted pedophile Jeffrey Epstein. That friendship also led to his arrest in February on suspicion of misconduct in public office. The investigation is ongoing. Mr. Mountbatten Windsor has not been charged and denies any wrongdoing.
0: To sport, and Hawthorn held on to snap a three-game losing streak and beat the Crows by 9 points as round 11 of the AFL opened in Tasmania. The Hawks' Blake Hartwick, with 6 marks and 4 goals, put in one of the notable performances as Hawthorn ran out 10-15-75 to 9-12-66 winners. His teammate Jai Newcombe has told ABC Sport they had to dig deep in the last term to get the win.
3: I mean, we knew coming in that it was going to be pretty heated. I think a bit of extra motivation for them with us ending their season last year as well. So there's going to be a lot to play for. And I mean, it took a four-quarter performance from us. Didn't quite start the way we would have liked. We were able to work our way into the game and get it on our terms, which is nice.
0: To the weather now, there's a road weather alert for Melbourne for inner, northern, eastern and southeastern suburbs in the Dandenong Ranges due to fog. For the state, a cold start with areas of morning fog becoming mostly sunny in the east and partly cloudy in the west. For Melbourne, foggy and mostly sunny afternoon, 17. It's 7 degrees. ABC News.
4: Good morning and welcome to AM. I'm Barbara Miller, coming to you from Gadigal Land in Sydney. A bus carrying a group of Australian women and children has left a camp in northeastern Syria for the families of killed and jailed Islamic State fighters. Their departure is likely to reignite a political fight about whether they pose a threat to national security and how they should be dealt with on their return to Australia. Middle East correspondent Matthew Doran is in Jerusalem. Matt, what do we know about this bus seen leaving Al Roj? Who's on it and where is it headed?
5: Barb, good morning. We understand that this bus has been taking the group from the Al Roj camp, which is in the very top northeastern corner of Syria in Kurdish-controlled territory, to the Syrian capital, Damascus. And it's from there that this group is going to be beginning their onward travel to Australia. The exact timing of that is not currently clear, but it is expected within the next couple of days or so. This group had been waiting in the Al Roj camp for the moment to launch their bid for freedom, to start that journey back to Australia. We do believe that this is the last of the Australians who were in the Al Roj camp, seven women and 14 children, but we haven't got express confirmation of that because camp officials are refusing to speak to the media at the moment. They are saying that this situation is far too sensitive and they don't want to comment there. In saying that, that group, if it is all of the Australians, it will also include one woman who has been issued with a temporary exclusion order, banning her from travelling to Australia for up to 2 years on national security grounds. What that individual does, if indeed they are out of the camp now, remains to be seen. They won't be able to travel with the rest of the group, but it does appear that they have left the camp as well.
4: And this first group that we saw return recently, they eventually flew back to Australia from Doha. It took some time after they left the camp. How are things likely to play out with this group?
5: Yeah, that group did actually.

0: sort of linger in Damascus for a while there. It was about a fortnight or so between them leaving the camp and actually being able to board those flights and travel onwards to Australia. There were four women and nine children in that group, and the moment that they landed in Australia, three of the women were arrested and charged by the Australian Federal Police. Two in Melbourne who've been charged with slavery offences, one in Sydney who's been charged with joining a terrorist organisation and travelling to a declared terrorist area. Now, we don't know for certain whether or not there would be charges and arrests happening the moment that this group arrives in Australia, but certainly all of the indications from the Albanese government is that anyone in this cohort would be facing the full force of the law. So you'd have to say that they will get a fair amount of scrutiny in the next short while and the moment that they arrive in Australia there.
1: Matthew Doran in Jerusalem. As the government begins to roll out its $7 million emergency package for diphtheria, health workers in WA say they need support too. They're also raising the alarm about the cost of one important treatment. Isabel Musali reports.
2: Dr. Lorraine Anderson says she's seen most diseases and never diphtheria, but it stays in her mind. She's a GP and the medical director for Kimberley Aboriginal Medical Services in WA's north and a Palawa woman.
3: I can remember my grandmother telling me that I had to immunise my kids, and if I didn't immunise my kids, she would come and take them and have them immunised. And it's because of diphtheria. She had people in her class at school that died from diphtheria.
2: The highly contagious disease has now re-emerged in mostly remote Aboriginal communities in parts of Western Australia, the Northern Territory, South Australia and Queensland. Education has been ramping up for healthcare workers and residents.
3: Trying to introduce a disease which is so ancient that it's relatively new to our clinicians is really difficult. And the other thing is it tends to present with sore throat or skin infection, which we get constantly through our clinics, in particular in the Kimberley. So getting people across what diphtheria is really quite challenging.
2: Dr. Anderson has been working closely with WA health authorities on the diphtheria outbreak, alongside Dr. Caitlin White from the Aboriginal Health Council of WA.
4: Most of the cases we've seen have been very mild, and that's because we actually do have really good vaccination rates for diphtheria across the state. There's always improvement, and we know that childhood, particularly, vaccination rates have been falling, and it's really important that they come up. But vaccination is really effective against protecting against the severe effects of diphtheria.
2: The federal government has announced a $7 million package to help with treatments, vaccinations and provide more healthcare workers. Health Minister Mark Butler says it'll largely go to the NT, where 60% of the cases are, but adds there may be some support needed in the Kimberley.
4: The workforce is the main thing to make sure we can get boosters in people's arms. Aboriginal community-controlled health services are really well placed to vaccinate. People are coming and asking for the vaccination, but we have busy clinics with a lot of other things that we're dealing with. So specific workforce support to make sure we can vaccinate people is really important.
2: Dr. Anderson agrees a workforce boost is a priority. And she's also raising concerns about the cost of an important diphtheria treatment.
3: Azithromycin, which is the antibiotic we treat this with. Currently, azithromycin is funded for trachoma, but it's not funded for diphtheria. So we're actually paying for the azithromycin as it stands.
2: In a statement, WA Health Minister Meredith Hammett said access to vaccination has been increased, with free vaccines available to Kimberley, Pilbara and Goldfields residents and people who have regular face-to-face contact with Aboriginal communities in these regions.
1: Isabel Musali. Despite efforts to count Australia's population every 5 years, there's at least one place where the true size of the community is thought to be more than double the official record, at least during harvests. That's a problem because the statistics influence the number of doctors and other services setting up in town. Catherine McCallum reports.
5: On the main street of Robin Vale, a rural town in Victoria's northwest, workers in high-vis pile out and make a beeline to one of the town's five Asian grocery stores. It's hard to believe this buzzing strip with Vietnamese, Chinese, Malaysian and Italian food outlets, a bubble tea store and money transfer shop is in a country town with an official population

0: population of just a few thousand people. And that's the issue, according to locals like Lane Lee, who say the true population of Robin Vale is much higher than the latest census estimate of 3,700.
1: We all believe, especially this time of the year, when there's a lot of seasonal workers coming in to do the harvest, we definitely have more than 10,000 population.
0: In 2019, the local council hired consultants to do their own population count. Bruce Myers from the Robin Vale Euston Workforce Network says it looked at supermarket and fuel purchases, bank transactions, water usage and pharmacy prescriptions.
2: It showed the population varied between, I think it was 7,900 and 9,600, so for simplicity's sake, the community's basing an average of 8,000 people.
0: Being home to a so-called ghost community is putting a strain on Robin Vale.
2: All decisions that are made about service delivery are based on how many people those services need to be put in place for. So if you're basing all of your service assumptions on a smaller population than what's actually there, then you're not getting enough resources to provide those services. So it impacts everyone. It impacts the local school. It impacts the local government who maintains roads and do all sorts of things.
0: It's common to hear of families who can't get childcare, a doctor's appointment, find housing or access public transport. And these pressures mean it's hard to attract health and other professionals to town or businesses to invest. Bruce Myers says there is a ripple effect of the chronic population undercount.
2: If any area has a perception that no one's going to invest in it or move there permanently, that's not a good sign. This town is growing. This town is growing, but we needed to reflect that on the numbers that are used by decision makers.
0: Now there's a campaign to get more people counted in the next census in August, starting with targeting members of this ethnically and linguistically diverse community who may not have filled out the census previously. On the main street in town, Laura Masasso and her husband run a phone shop and money transfer outlet.
3: So a lot of families don't fill it in correctly, you know, because if they've got, say it's a home, a three-bedroom home that's only supposed to have, I don't know, 10 people in it, and they've got like 25, they're not going to put that on the census.
4: That's Robin Vale resident Laura Masasso. That report from Catherine McCallum. That's early AM for today. I'm Barbara Miller. It's 6:15.
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0: Hey, take my hand and come with me because you look so fine that I really want to make you mine.
1: Yeah, ma'am. Can we just keep that as our intro?
2: Oh, what a tune.
1: Wow, happy Friday. It's foggy out there, although in Geelong apparently it's not. Let us know how the fog's looking where you are. Yep. If you were starting a record collection from scratch, what would be that album that is most needed in that collection? There is an exhibition celebrating all things vinyl happening down at Acme. It's called Reverb. We're going to speak to one of the people behind it a little later. But if you had to help someone start a record collection, that's the song, that's the album that would be
2: in the collection. That's the one that I'm putting forward. If we're starting from scratch, pun intended, Get Born by Jet is going in. That's my gift to this collection that we're building. So what's yours? 1-300-222-774.
1: This, Tubular Bells on text. Bat Out of Hell, War of the Worlds. Another, Imagine John Lennon.
2: Yep.
1: A few Beatles, White Albums. Our Dark Side of the Moon is must have, must be in the vinyl collection, says this. And another that says definitely Queen's A Night at the Opera.
2: These are all staples. They're all going in. I'd have personally gone for Abbey Road over the White Album, but that's just me. Do you know it's foggy out there-ish, but it's clear in here when it comes to the verdict, okay? Because there's been shenanigans on flights. There has been a bit happening. So the verdict question, it's a harsh one. Okay, buckle up, everyone. Should alcohol be banned on all flights? That is today's verdict question. 1-300-222-774. Or if you want to text yes or no into the poll, 0437-774-774.
1: Brad Arnold, good morning to you. It's foggy, but first, the

0: album that must go in to every vinyl collection, according to Brad Arnold, is...
1: Led Zeppelin 4. That's the album that has Stairway to Heaven on it.
2: And
1: it is a classic must-have.
2: Nice, Bradford. Nice, Bradford Arnold.
1: Thank you very much. Thank you. Add that in, please.
2: Thank you.
0: Yeah, that's on the list.
2: It's on the list. What's happening on the roads, mate?
1: Yeah, a little bit foggy out there at the moment. Looking a lot better, though, for the Western Freeway. No fog around Melton, but had an earlier collision just after Ferris Road. It has since cleared in the last few minutes and traffic's eased off fairly nicely. A little busy further along past Leakes Road and Hopkins Road, past those inbound entry ramps. The other main collision happening on our major arterials is northbound on the Greensboro Bypass between Grimshaw Street and the M80 Ring Road. Looks like the left lane's currently closed, making your way up towards the freeway. Delays it back before Grimshaw Street. You could take Grimshaw Street over to Plenty Road through Bundura, take that up towards the M80 Ring Road as an alternative, but allow some extra time. And yeah, take care in the foggy conditions this morning. Keep the lights on and a safe distance between you and the vehicle in front. On public transport, major delays continue for the Frankston train line. There's been an earlier track fault. Delays of up to 60 minutes still, though. Check on the Transport Victoria website for details. That's the latest traffic and transport. Another update for you just after 6:30.
0: Good on you, Brad. Thank you.
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4: Breakfast with Bob Murphy and Rochelle Hunt.
0: There are some great suggestions coming in on the album that is a must, that is needed when you are starting a vinyl collection from scratch. Hot August Night, Bob Murphy.
2: Oh, yes, I can see the cover right now. Neil Diamond.
0: This, I forgot about this, and it's essential from Tanya in Yarraville. I agree. Graceland by Paul Simon.
2: Great nomination. Thank you, Tanya. Keep them coming. 1-300-222-774.
0: 20 minutes after 6. Oh, things have all gone a bit Friday in here this morning. But John McLaughlin is the media advisor for Victoria Police.
6: And learn how to be immersive in the moment with this.
0: Oh. Good morning, John.
2: Not familiar with that album, John, but put it on the list.
0: It's a bit Friday.
7: I was wondering what I had.

0: have used an accelerant to light the fire before fleeing in a vehicle. Two cleaners were actually inside the premises at the time, and thankfully they were not injured. The building itself didn't sustain too significant damage. There are a couple of cars that have been damaged, and obviously the premises will be heavily smoke-logged. But for now, a crime scene has been established and the investigation's ongoing. I understand there was a large number of witnesses down there at the time, so anyone with information that we may not have already spoken to is urged to come forward.
1: There was a firebombing at another car dealership not too long ago in Port Melbourne. Are they connected?
0: Look, it's too early to say at this stage. That'll form part of the investigation as we work out what's gone on.
1: Is it connected to the Bar Wars? Is Task Force Eclipse involved?
0: Those discussions will be had throughout the day. I'm not clear. I don't understand who will have primacy at this stage, and our detectives will determine, and all will be revealed in due course.
2: John, there was a dramatic arrest made in the CBD last night.
0: Yeah, so this came after a threat was made via telephone yesterday. We're going to allege a man made a phone call to a media outlet in Sydney, making a threat of an incident taking place on Bourke Street. Police were immediately notified via Crime Stoppers and nominated a person of interest. And after actively patrolling the CBD, this man was located at a fast food restaurant on Swanson Street just after 7:30, where he was arrested by General Duties Police as well as the Critical Incident Response Team. That man is actually yet to be interviewed at this stage, and while the investigation's ongoing, there is no ongoing threat to the community.
1: John, thanks for your time.
0: Thank you.
1: John McLaughlin, media advisor for Victoria Police. Kate Mead, our station reporter, is down at Swan Street, Richmond this morning, so we'll cross back to her a little later in the morning. But as John said, it turns out there were a lot of witnesses, so if there's something that you know or you saw or you have footage, you are urged to contact Crime Stoppers.
2: It'll be a busy part of town this morning, so if you're in the area, let us know what's happening. Be our eyes and ears, 1300 222 774.
1: We've been talking about what record is needed in every collection. An exhibition that's been travelling the world. It was just in the UK. It's now in Melbourne. It opens this weekend. It's called Reverb, celebrating all things vinyl.
2: Well, and I would think Melbourne is the spiritual home now of vinyl because we have more record stores than any place per capita. So Reverb has finally made its way to Melbourne. So we've been asking the question, if we were starting a record collection from scratch, what is the one album, you can only pick one, that you would want to add to this collection? Doesn't need to be the best album, just needs to be the one that needs to be in this collection. We've got Karen from Point Cook. Hello, Karen.
3: Happy Friday, you two.
2: Oh, happy Friday. I can't do it. Friday to you, Karen. What's your album that you'd like to add to the collection?
3: Well, I'd like to put forward a suggestion for Alanis Morissette's Jagged Little Pill. Anyone of my age and for, well, it's one for the girls, really. Boys can be included, but it's such
2: Karen,
3: an important album. Well, Bob, it speaks to the girls, you know?
4: Do I stress you out? My sweater's on backwards.
2: Karen, it's a great nomination. Say hi. Can I just add, just from the boy angle? In 1995 was my first year of high school, and this album was the biggest thing ever. And when we had the disco for the year sevens and Jagged Little Pill came on, it was rocking and rolling, and it was the boys and the girls dancing, and I was right in the thick of it.
1: We were only talking, Karen, about her yesterday, saying how great she is.
3: Yes, and I can give you a fog update. I've just hit the fog coming in from the west at the Williamstown Road exit, so there you go.
1: That's where you'll hit the fog.
2: All right.
1: Good on you, Karen.
3: Yeah.
1: Thank you.
3: Have a great day.
1: You too. Yeah, Alanis Morissette, must. I've just underlined that three times
2: great
1: for
2: nomination.
1: My collection.
2: Thank you, Karen. Don't leave the fellas out of Alanis, though.
1: No.
2: Some of us are on board.
1: She gets better with age.
2: She does. Alanis. She's great.
1: So a lot's been happening on airlines this week. Yesterday we saw a man held and detained. There were concerns that he was a terrorist. Turns out he just likes to drink hot chocolate.
2: Yep.
1: At the beginning of the week we saw a man a bit wobbly on his feet mid-flight travelling from Melbourne to Dallas, ended up in a Tahitian jail.
2: Mm-hmm.
1: There were

0: Phil's actually even on our text line to say, well, maybe we should be breath testing people before they get on planes.
1: So that's how we've gotten to this. And it is a Friday, and that means it is the verdict. Welcome on to Judge Hall. Okay, so we're going to get to the verdict question in a moment. So Rish has painted the picture there, but let's take you back to earlier in the week where, well, there was an unruly passenger on this Qantas flight.
2: We need you to behave yourself.
3: Sorry, I'll just behave. To walk out.
2: No, you're carrying on like a bloody two-bob watch.
4: I'm
2: going
4: to take you down the back. You can stay down there.
2: You're going to stay down the back.
4: Sit down the back.
2: You've had your last chance.
4: Yep.
3: I've had my last chance.
2: Yes, you have.
1: Look, he was carrying on like a two-bob watch. That's almost indisputable. The other part of this is that there was a witness, and we got to speak to this witness, and it was comedian Mike Goldstein. This was Mike talking to us on Monday.
5: He was falling all over the place, so, like, people were worried. It's more a general annoyance on the plane that it's everyone's going to miss their connecting flights. It added another 3 hours of the journey, you know, and it's flight was delayed leaving Melbourne by 3 hours. And I did see the guy, you know, sitting at the bar by himself. There's rumors, I don't know if it's been confirmed, of a flight attendant getting bit. So he was bitey.
1: So the verdict question, this is today's question. Should alcohol be banned on all flights? I am not weighing into this debate because we are staying neutral, Rish. I have some thoughts, but I am not weighing in just for...

0: personal reasons. Should alcohol be banned on all flights? Kate in Upway, where do you stand on this? Yes or no?
1: No, we're banning everything. Bob, I don't think we should ban alcohol on flights. People can behave like that anywhere, but I think there's a bigger question.
0: Oh, bigger than the verdict question.
1: Yeah, should sugar be blocked on all flights to stop those kids staying awake and kicking the back of my chair?
2: Kate, I like you a lot.
0: Kate, where were you in our staff meeting when we could have had that as the verdict?
2: Yeah.
0: But we might hold that one for another day. So we might just
1: Maybe next week.
0: We might just put that one in a little Tupperware container into a bit of storage. But you think so? It's a no for you, Kate. We shouldn't ban alcohol on all flights. Thank you, Kate.
2: Some great suggestions coming in as well as our verdict, yes or no, which is very divisive, on the album that should be there if you're starting a record collection from scratch. I wouldn't have thought of this one. And this is Air Supply, Making Love Out of Nothing at All. A nice ballad to sing and dance to, apparently.
0: Okay.
2: This is the live version. I thought this was going to be the actual song. Here you go. Oh, yeah, the coffee table's definitely getting pushed out of the side.
0: Not at my joint.
2: No? You're calling, no. Get it off!
0: Get it off!
2: More get Jet! Off.
0: Yeah, play Jet again. Play Get Born.
2: Oh, come on. Hairbrushes out.
0: Ugh.
2: Oh, well, actually, no, I don't know about this one.
0: That's giving me the ick
2: yeah,
0: a bit, if I'm being
2: the
0: honest. That's not making it. But the verdict question, we need you to make the effort, okay? Weigh in. Should alcohol be banned on all flights? All of them! 1-300-222-774 or text yes or no to 0437-774-774. But give us your album. We are creating a vinyl collection. We are the biggest consumers. We have more record collections per capita than any town. We're starting a collection. What's your album that you want to add to it? Let us know. 1-300-222-774.
3: Ellie Moore.
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5: ABC News with Mary McDonald. Good morning. Another group of Australian women and children with links to the Islamic State group has left a refugee camp in Syria to return home. Nick Parmeter reports.
6: The ABC understands the group left the Al-Roj camp by bus, heading to the Syrian capital Damascus, from where they will then travel on to Australia. The exact timing of that onward journey is not currently clear. It's the second group of Australians to make the journey home after 4 women and 9 children arrived home in Sydney and Melbourne earlier this month. 3 of the women were arrested and remain in custody. 2 were charged with slavery offences and the other with joining a terrorist organisation and travelling to a declared terrorist area. It's believed the latest cohort to leave the Al-Roj camp comprises 7 women and 14 children.
5: Lawyers for the global Samud flotilla have alleged activists were subject to physical and sexual violence while in Israeli detention. Israel has previously rejected similar claims made in previous Gaza aid flotilla runs by the same organisation. The Israeli government says it's now deported the hundreds of people who took part in the flotilla. Beida Al-Noemi, a lawyer who leads the legal team for the flotilla, says some people who took part needed to be taken to hospital as a result of injuries.
7: Our legal teams in Palestine report that there was widespread and systematic physical and sexual violence perpetrated against our participants. Multiple injuries were recorded, some of them serious enough requiring hospitalisation.
5: A car dealership in one of Melbourne's inner suburbs has been targeted by arsonists overnight. Police say 3 offenders smashed their way into the Richmond dealership on Swan Street just before 11:30. Accelerant was used to light the fire before the trio fled in a car. 2 cleaners were inside at the time, but no one was injured. No charges have been laid following the arrest of a man who allegedly threatened to carry out an attack on Melbourne CBD last night. Michaela Orselin reports.
8: A man contacted Channel 9 in Sydney, allegedly threatening to carry out an attack on Melbourne CBD yesterday afternoon. Police in the city jumped into action, bolstering patrols around certain areas and sending in specialist teams. In

0: Inspector Dale Huntingdon says a number of locations, including Bourke Street, were mentioned in the threat.
1: We're just trying to understand what was said and what was written.
0: The ordeal came to an end at around 7:30 when the man was arrested at McDonald's on Swanston Street. Victoria Police is also investigating a text message sent out to Melbourne City Council staff urging them to avoid the area that they say was not a police direction.
2: A group of councils in Melbourne's Outer East is calling on the Victorian government to invest $400 million upgrading one of the city's busiest suburban train stations. Dandenong train station attracts nearly 2 million passengers every year and is a popular bus interchange. The Eastern Transport Coalition says the bus interchange is at capacity and the train station will soon need a fourth platform. Chairman Councillor Mitch Mazzanella says an upgrade is well overdue for the important regional hub.
3: Well, certainly Dandenong Station as a whole has a number of major problems, particularly overcrowding, congestion, access, amenity, safety and security.
2: The state government says the Metro Tunnel has boosted services for Dandenong Station passengers, delivering more than 1,200 extra services on the Cranbourne and Pakenham lines. To sport, and Hawthorn has claimed a 9-point win over Adelaide, snapping a 3-game losing streak to open round 11 of the AFL in Tasmania. The Hawks' Blake Hartwick, with 6 marks and 4 goals, put in one of the notable performances as Hawthorn ran out 10-15-75 to 9-12-66 winners. It was another good display from Hawthorn in Launceston. And Jai Newcombe has told ABC Sport, it's sad that they'll have to make way for the incoming Tasmania Devils soon.
4: I am pretty sad to leave, to be honest. I absolutely love coming down here. And for one, it's a great surface. Two, we and selfishly myself seem to play all right down here more often than not. So, it's sad to see. We'll be seeing that come to an end. But, got to make the most of it now for the next sort of 18 months.
2: To the weather now, there's a road weather alert for Melbourne for inner, northern, eastern and southeastern suburbs and the Dandenong Ranges due to fog. For the state, a cold start with areas of morning fog and patchy frost, becoming mostly sunny in the east and partly cloudy in the west. For Melbourne, areas of thick morning fog, a mostly sunny afternoon with a top today of 17 degrees. Tomorrow, mostly sunny, 19. Sunday, a shower or two, also 19. Monday, a shower or two and 17. Right now in Melbourne, it's a chilly 6 degrees. ABC News.
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7: Traffic.
8: Good morning, it's Brad from Transport Victoria. That fog continues to roll through Melbourne at the moment, so drive with extreme care. There's delays at the moment on Ballarat Road, heading through Ardeer, past the M80 Ring Road with a collision. Looks like at least one inbound or eastbound lane on Ballarat Road currently closed, heading up past the freeway. Drive with caution past that scene. Some heavy traffic building on the Greensboro Bypass with a collision just before the M80 Ring Road. Delays are back before Grimshaw Street. Looking like a better option, Plenty Road through Bundoora. Take that up towards the Ring Road instead if you can get there via Grimshaw Street or further back. But drive with caution, allow extra time as you make your way northbound up towards the freeway. And in Melbourne southeast, some heavy traffic building for the Western Port Highway through Lyndhurst with a collision not too far before the South Gippsland Highway and before you get onto the South Gippsland Freeway. Some heavy traffic there pushing back towards Thompson's Road. You could try Evans Road northbound up towards the South Gippsland Highway as an alternative. And delays easing for the Frankston train line after an earlier track fault. Back to 15 minutes now and improving as the minutes go by. Other lines looking clear. That's the latest traffic and transport. More soon. It's 24 to 7.
9: Siobhan Blewett from Frey Capital has your finance this morning. Thanks, Siobhan.
10: Rochelle, good morning, Bob. Well, markets are higher overnight, although NVIDIA result was a good one and the market's down just fractionally there. NVIDIA's share price down 0.8% at the moment. In Australia today, we've got the Bendigo Bank results out and US manufacturing data was the strongest that they've seen in 4 years. At the moment, the Dow finished up 0.5%, 50,285 on the index. NASDAQ up 0.09%, 26,293. FTSE in London was up 0.1%, France down 0.4%, Germany down the same. Bitcoin still holding at $77,635 a unit, up 0.1%. Iron ore price down 1.2%, $105.95 US a tonne. Good night for BHP and Rio in New York trade up 1.6% and 1.4%. And the oil price starting to drift.

0: is down just slightly, down 0.9%, $97.39 US a barrel. Gold is up 0.2%, $4,544 US an ounce. Aussie dollar is buying 71.5 cents US, and the SPY suggests will be up 40 points or 0.4% on the open.
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0: Well, that was Karen's suggestion. We are building a record collection from scratch. Alanis Morissette, yes.
1: She knew, and you ought to know too. What's the one album that you would like to add to this collection that we are building? We are about to chat to the director of programming at ACME, who have brought a vinyl exhibition to our fair city. But Damien in Berwick, what's your album you'd like to add to the collection?
2: All right, it's an Australian classic from 1980, Cold Chisels East.
1: Yeah, had to be in there. Someone had to say it. Damien, cometh the moment, cometh the man. Thank you, Damien.
0: Good on you, mate. Simon's in East Keilor. Morning, Simon. What's in your collection? What's needed?
3: Good morning. If you need vinyl, you need double, more artwork. You need Bruce Springsteen.
0: Yes. Okay.
3: 1975 to 1985.
0: Good suggestion, Simon. Oh, absolutely. Oh, keep those suggestions coming through. After seven, we will cross back to Kate Mead. She is down at yet another firebombing, this time at the second luxury car dealership. It's on Swan Street, Richmond. It may be affecting traffic in the area. So if you're driving past, if you live in the area, let us know what you can see. Be our eyes and ears. 1-300-222-774. But we'll cross back to Kate a little later to get some more details. But we are building a record collection from scratch. Angus in Hawthorne reckons we need this one.
1: Oh, yeah. Crank it. We needed a bit of Dire Straits in there.
0: Oh, it goes for a long time, but it is worth it. But the fact is, Bob, kids are getting in to vinyl at a time when most of us are streaming. Strangely, record sales are going up. People are buying records because there's just something special.
1: Slows life down. Yes. It warms the heart and it's had a resurgence. It's quite spectacular. And if that wasn't enough, so Melbourne per capita, we've got the most record stores of any city in the world. And we've got a new exhibition at ACME, the Vinyl Factory Reverb, it's called. It's a multi-sensory journey and a celebration of vinyl. Emily Sexton, Director of Programming at ACME. Emily, we really want to hear about the exhibition, but firstly, we're putting together this record collection. What would be your one album, if you could only pick one, that you would add to our collection?
4: Well, thanks for having me. We have been doing a lot of listening to vinyl in the lead up to this exhibition, and one of the albums that is completely unmissable for me is something from Grace Jones.
1: Nice.
4: She just played down in St Kilda not long ago. But when you put that album on, particularly on vinyl, it's like listening to the universe, you know? Her voice is just enormous. And, and it's just so groovy.
1: Love it.
0: So the fact that you were the word groovy, I love. Let's bring groovy back, Emily. Emily, when you look at this exhibition down at ACME called Reverb, celebrating all things vinyl, what I love about it is that it's not just us oldies, you know, reminiscing about the good old days and how life was better. Vinyl, it's back. Did it ever go away? I mean, this just shows that it cuts through generations, doesn't it?
4: Yeah, I mean, I think what we find at ACME is people, it's ironic, we're a museum of screen culture, but actually a lot of people and young people come to museum to slow down and to kind of put their devices away and to kind of think about film or music or television or video games to actually kind of engage with them differently. So in this exhibition, we have

0: a dedicated listening room where you've kind of looked at a whole lot of different beautiful films and artworks about music, but then you're going to switch entirely and just use your ears and you know, actually, it, I don't know, it's quite a... it's sort of more like being in church or a yoga studio. Like it's a really nice experience to just kind of deprive all your senses and think and kind of, yeah, just listen.
1: So it's two things at once there, Emily, if I'm hearing you correctly. It's like the focus of the music, but also it's a multi-sensory exhibition. So what else is on offer at Reverb?
0: Well, so you sort of start the exhibition kind of inside the studio with musicians jamming over this sort of imagined six-hour set, which is really great to just sit and watch musicians play. And then you see music kind of shaping a city in one film, as personal biography in another. And then there's this great installation where you take... these beautiful kind of strange records that are all different colours off the wall, and you can layer the tracks into different sounds, so build up your own kind of composition. You've got other works where you're kind of sitting between two hip-hop crews and watching them kind of rap back and forth. And then there's this enormous, very pink, very spiky sound system that people are really, really kind of energized by. And then there's a display of 100.

0: pink, very spiky sound system that people are really, really kind of energized by. And then there's a display of 100 records from the Vinyl Factory's collection. And just actually spending time with those, the artworks on the album covers. Really are. People are getting a lot out of that. And I think that's one of the reasons why vinyl is popular, you know, like it's this tangible object. You know, I don't think anyone remembers the first time they streamed a song, but you definitely remember your first album.
1: It's a great point. Yeah.
2: I mean, I think we are adding to that 100 record collection here today, Emily. It kicks off this weekend. How long is it running for?
0: We will be open until the 31st of August.
2: Nice. All right. Get down there for all things. Even if you want to introduce your kids to vinyl, this is a good way to do it.
1: I'll be there.
2: Emily, thank you. And thank you for your ripper suggestion as well.
0: Yeah, you're welcome.
2: A little bit of Grace Jones. Yeah, groovy.
1: Love it. It's on the list.
2: That is on the list. It's also verdict day, Bob.
1: It is verdict day.
2: Has been happening.
1: Yeah, so we take the news of the week and we boil it down to one question. So there was an unruly passenger on an international flight and that got us thinking about the verdict question, and it is this. Should alcohol be banned on all flights? It's a yes or a no. Trish from Templestowe, where have you landed on the verdict? Yes or a no?
3: No, definitely no. I love a wine with my meal.
2: Chardonnay?
3: So why should a few ruin it for the rest of us? That's what I say.
1: One bad grape.
3: And I'm going to sneak in Bob Dylan. Pop anything Bob Dylan.
2: Put there
3: Bob
2: you go. Dylan. Yeah, yeah.
1: Nice,
2: here
1: Trish.
2: We go, Trish.
1: Okay. Great suggestion, Trish.
4: Once upon a time you dressed so fine, threw the bumps of dime in your prime. Then you...
2: Oh, great suggestion, Trish from Templestowe. We are adding that to our list. If you want to keep those calls coming through, you can. 1-300-222-774. We'll touch base with our station reporter in just a moment after the news to see what's been happening at that firebombing at another luxury car outlet. But first, let's check news headlines with Mary McDonald, who's got the latest from the newsroom. Thanks, Mary.
5: Thanks, Bob and Rochelle. Coming up in the news at 7, another group of Australians with Islamic State links bound for Australia, a car dealership targeted by arsonists in Melbourne's Inner East, and Hawthorn snatches a thriller over Adelaide in last night's AFL clash. Melbourne's weather, thick morning fog followed by a sunny afternoon with a top today of 17. It's currently 6 degrees. More news at 7.
2: Thanks, Brad.
6: Well, thanks, Rochelle. A couple of breakdowns to look out firstly. One on the M80 Ring Road, Greensborough, just after Sunshine Avenue. The left lane's currently closed with the broken down utes there. Our crews returning to a breakdown on the Monash Freeway, not far from Stud Road, causing some delays in both directions past the flashing lights. A little further out through Lyndhurst, some heavy traffic building for the Western Port Highway, heading up towards the South Gippsland Freeway and Northey Road due to a collision. Delays there nearly back to Thompson's Road. You could try Evans Road and the South Gippsland Highway to avoid the bulk of those delays. And in Ardeer, there's delays on Ballarat Road heading past the M80 Ring Road with an outbound collision. Left lane's currently closed near that entry ramp and police are directing traffic around that scene. If you're getting onto public transport, minor delays continue for the Frankston line. Was out to 60 minutes, now back to 15-minute delays, clearing after an earlier track fault. That's the latest traffic and transport. It's 13 to 7.
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2: I can't actually pick this.
1: It's very foreboding.
2: Oh, it's Queen. This is one of our suggestions. If you've just joined us, good morning. 11 minutes away from 7. Given that there's a celebration of all things vinyl down at Acme at Federation Square starting this weekend, we are building a record collection from scratch.
1: Mm-hmm.
2: What is the must-have? And there are some good suggestions coming in. But we will let you know that after 7, Bob, there's been a lot of discussion in the community, but also on this radio

0: station. So we've got a new hospital, we've got a new Footscray hospital. But however, what happens to the old hospital? Like, how can that space be used? What can be done with it? A lot of community consultation around more green space. Turns out someone accidentally leaked master documents on... accidentally sent that one. So there's some leaked documents on the development of the old Footscray Hospital. Locals aren't happy. A lot of locals aren't happy. It turns out they're not getting what they asked for. So we're going to speak to some Footscray locals after 7 o'clock.
1: And we'll also check back in with our 774 station reporter, Kate Mead, who's on the scene at Swan Street, where there's been another firebombing overnight, yep. This time at a luxury dealership. And we've also got a verdict question for you because it is a Friday. The question is a simple one in terms of a yes or a no, but it might splice a few of you. Should alcohol be banned on all flights? 1-300-222-774. Or if you want to text into the poll, 0437-774-774.
0: Let's check news. Gemma Carter, Geelong Advertiser, Associate Editor. Happy Friday to you, Gemma.
2: Thank you.
0: It was all happening down your way at Avalon yesterday, where a man was arrested for, you know, just wanting to remove some hair and have a hot chocolate.
2: Yes, I think we all know the story, the laser hair removal kit in the hot chocolate container that triggered the bomb scare at Avalon Airport. Yeah, it forced the closure of the airport and the flight delays, but it also created a fair bit of fear.
0: Yeah.
2: Police say that man wasn't very cooperative at the start, and I think that might have also contributed to the escalation. The bomb squad was called in, the robot was called in. That man who was headed to Sydney then later spoke to media. He said that police questioned him in the car, they tested everything in his bag for drugs or explosives. He said that he wouldn't let them look at his phone. He said that he was asking for a lawyer. The airport did eventually reopen at about 10:30 and there were no charges to that man or flight restrictions. And I suppose it's that thing between disruption versus safety. And I think, you know, ultimately, if things hadn't have been kosher and it hadn't have been a good situation, well, we definitely would have been very happy to have our airports and our police act like that.
1: Yeah, gee, it's a lot of anxiety and drama that ends up with a hair removal and hot chocolate, isn't it? But when you paint the picture as you have so beautifully there, Gemma, you can understand why there was so much drama around it. And in keeping with drama, Gemma, the unemployment figures came out yesterday and they always raise a few eyebrows.
2: Yeah, so Australia's unemployment rate increased to 4.5%, and that's the highest it's been since November 2021, which of course was in the middle of the pandemic. So the rate of men out of work stayed flat at 4.6%, but female unemployment rose by 0.4% to 4.4%, which is still lower.
0: Yes. Why, Gemma? I heard that last night, and for the life of me, I couldn't figure out what's the reasoning behind that. Do we know?
2: Well, I think experts are saying that businesses are losing confidence in hiring due to cost of living pressures, the conflict in the Middle East and post-budget policy changes. But the female situation, perhaps potentially the figures might be skewed because of school holidays. The experts are saying that potentially mums might not be working and so unemployed during those periods of school holidays.
0: Okay. And so it's not necessarily the types of jobs that are gendered, so whether it be childcare or retail or nursing.
2: I don't know well enough. I haven't looked at the figures myself, but I assume that there's a wider picture there as well.
0: Yeah. And what does that mean for rates? So is that kind of silver lining if you have a mortgage?
2: Well, it's all up to the RBA. And as we know, no one can tell them what to do. So we'll see.
0: So Police Commissioner, this is another story that piqued our interest. We were talking to Victoria Police during the week and they were saying that in terms of getting police back out of retirement to get into desk jobs, in a week they had like 450 applications, 450 ex-police officers put their hand up. And we know that the Police Commissioner is thinking that he can sort of hit really big targets and get a lot more recruits through.
2: Yeah, so Mike Bush, the police commissioner, set this ambitious target to restore the force to 17,000 officers, and he's doing it with the help of a new regional training academy that could open as early as January. So currently they're about 1,500 short of that target, and Mike Bush says that he's confident that he can boost those numbers in 2 years. But the cost of that training facility and where it's going to be still needs to be worked out, and so we're assured that negotiations are underway, but not much detail.
1: Gemma, I'd like to give you a multiple choice because, you know, it's a Friday.

0: We're feeling generous. So we've been trying to put together a vinyl record collection, and we've been asking people, if you were to give one record to that collection, what would it be? So that just put that, have a think about that. That's an option. Mm-hmm. Or the other one is also on a Friday, we ask the verdict. And the verdict question is, should alcohol be banned on all flights? Now, you can opt into both or one, but you can't opt out of both.
1: Okay, well, I'm going to go with, I've been thinking about your verdict question.
0: Excellent.
1: And I've been thinking about the nervous flyers. So if we're banning alcohol, are we banning drugs? Because I know some friends who take Valium before they get on a plane because they're so scared about being on a plane. I know one that's actually unconscious before she even leaves the tarmac, which I wouldn't recommend. But what happens in that situation? So we've got a bunch of nervous flyers who potentially, or even have a drink to calm the nerves. So
2: okay, so verdict, Gemma Carter, we're putting you down as no, we shouldn't ban.
1: Well, no, if I'm flying with those friends.
2: Okay.
0: Yeah. We're just going to have to do a no. We don't have enough staff to go into that sort of nuance. Thank you, Gemma.
1: No worries. Thanks, guys.
2: That is the verdict question that we're asking because earlier in the week we saw a man end up in a Tahitian jail when he was probably should have been going to Dallas because he was behaving poorly.
0: Yeah.
2: Some questions around whether or not
0: he was a bit wobbly on his feet.
2: Yeah.
0: Yeah, he was looking for karaoke. No, that just
2: He's trying
0: happen.
2: To go out for a cigarette.
0: Yeah,
2: he said he's trying to pop out for a smoke. Yeah. Alarm bells there.
0: Unruly he was.
2: So that's our verdict question. Should alcohol be banned on planes? What do you think? 1-300-222-774.
0: Andrew in Townsville, you'd like to weigh in. Where do you land on it, yes or a no?
3: Oh, definitely a yes. I think, people drinking on planes, we're in a transport, shared transport. You're allowed to drink on trains? I'm not sure you're allowed to drink on trains. Should you drink in your car? Well, no. Why should you drink on a plane? I mean, let's just give it up. Why are we so beholden to alcohol and everything we do? I mean, what's the longest flight in Australia? Maybe 4 hours? How long do people need to not drink for? Like,
2: do you reckon, Andrew, like at festivals, right, when people, they think, okay, well, we're going to, you know, drug test people and we're going to, you know, bring the police in here, then there's the fear that, well, people will preload before they go in. Do you think people are going to just sit in the airport bar and get drunk before they go on?
3: Well, they do that anyway. So it's like a 6 o'clock swill regardless, you know, quickly knock this back before we get on the plane. But, yeah, I just think the hosties have a hard enough time looking after people anyway. Why sort of get grumpy people demanding alcohol and the hoi polloi saying, oh, I must have my glass of Chardonnay with my fish?
0: Okay.
3: I mean, seriously, let's give it away.
0: All right.
2: Good
0: so it's a
2: Andrew.
0: Yes from Andrew. Thank you for that. If you've got a view similar to Andrew's or you'd like to go the opposite way, 1-300-222-774.
2: And we're building a vinyl collection from scratch. What's the must-have vinyl? Tom's in Geelong. Hi, Tom.
4: Morning, guys.
2: What's on your list?
4: Led Zeppelin's Physical Graffiti.
0: There we go.
2: Nod. Heads are nodding, Tom.
0: Good happy, suggestion. Tom. You happy with that, Tom?
2: Yeah, yeah. This is a good collection. It'd be worth a penny or two.
0: Oh, yeah.
2: Yeah, zers. Brad Arnold, how's it looking? Is that fog clearing?
5: Slowly but surely, but the collisions are increasing at the moment. There's we've just spotted one now on the M80 Ring Road. This one, I'll turn about just before Sydney Road. The right lane's currently closed. And back the other way, there's delays with a breakdown on the Ring Road. That's Greensborough bound just after Sunshine Avenue on the EJ Whitten Bridge. Left lane's currently closed. Got delays still easing. Northbound on the Western Port Highway following an earlier collision. Heading up towards Northey Road in Lyndhurst. There's a breakdown on the Monash Freeway inbound near Stud Road being cleared from the right emergency lane. And in Ardeer, some heavy traffic in both directions along Ballarat Road due to an outbound collision underneath the M80 Ring Road. Left lane's currently closed, but delays both ways past the emergency services working to clear the scene there. On the trains this morning, a fairly clear run bar the Frankston train line. Still some minor delays there, up to 15 minutes now clearing after an earlier track fault. Other trains, the rest of the network, Rochelle, looking clear. You can plan your trip on the Transport Victoria website.
2: Good on you, Brad. Michael Efron's senior forecaster on duty at the Bureau. Michael, how's that fog looking at the moment?
6: Hi, Rochelle. Pretty foggy through the inner suburbs and CBD, so there is a road weather alert current, but that should clear later this morning to a sunny day. Light winds up to 17 degrees. Very settled also for Saturday. We could see some fog around first thing of 8. a top of 19 with light northerly winds. But on Sunday, we will see a few showers developing, mainly in the afternoon and evening, up to 19 degrees. And then the showers continue for much of next week, temperatures around 17 or 18 degrees.
2: Good on you, Michael. Thank you. Keep those calls coming in on what needs to be added to our vinyl collection. One that I didn't think would make it, Bob, that was on my list, is this.
0: Wouldn't be in mine, but that's okay.
2: A little bit of Village People. Yeah, baby.
0: Bit of disco out at Rochelle's joint. It's almost time for the 7 o'clock news. After that news cross, we will be crossing again to Kate Mead, 774 station reporter. There's been another firebombing overnight, this time at a car dealership on Swan Street. It's also the verdict, and our verdict question, should alcohol be banned on all flights? Weigh in right now, though. News.
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0: Another group of Australians with Islamic State links bound for Australia. A car dealership targeted by arsonists in Melbourne's Inner East, and Hawthorn snatches a thriller over Adelaide in last night's AFL clash. ABC News with Mary McDonald. Good morning. Another group of Australian women and children have left a camp for the families of jailed and killed fighters from the Islamic State group in northeastern Syria. Middle East correspondent Matthew Doran reports.
1: Speculation had been mounting the group were preparing to launch their bid for freedom, and on Thursday afternoon local time, they left Al Roj in a bus, travelling in convoy with Syrian government officials from the Kurdish-controlled northeast of the country to the capital Damascus. The timing of their onward travel to Australia is not clear. It comes more than a fortnight after four women and nine children arrived in Australia, having left the camp in April. Three of the women were arrested and charged by the Australian Federal Police on arrival. It's believed all of the Australians have now left Al Roj, but camp officials are refusing to speak to the media. Matthew Doran, ABC News, Jerusalem.
0: Israel says it's now deported all the Gaza aid activists as it deals with recriminations at home and outrage abroad over their mistreatment and captivity. Global Affairs editor Laura Tingle reports.
2: Australia is one of a number of countries to formally express their anger at the treatment of Gaza aid flotilla activists by Israeli officials this week. But the filmed maltreatment of flotilla members at the hands of Israeli guards and taunting by far-right Minister Itamar Ben-Gavir has also sparked debate and recriminations in Israel. Prime Minister Benjamin Netanyahu rebuked Ben-Gavir for actions not reflecting Israeli values, but the PM has faced criticism for not sacking his minister. Mr. Netanyahu's stance reflects his domestic political exposure to the far right, but also his recognition that the incident has badly damaged Israel's international reputation.
0: The ABC can reveal that before the Bondi massacre, Australia's intelligence agencies had cut counter-terrorism funding to its lowest level since September 11, 2001. Sean Rubenstein-Dunlop from ABC Investigations has this exclusive report.
3: The ABC has learned classified figures provided to the Royal Commission show counter-terrorism fell to its lowest share of resourcing this century at ASIO and other agencies before the Bondi attack. The decline happened despite billions of dollars in extra funding for Australia's intelligence agencies in recent years. A source with close knowledge of the inquiry says ASIO increased counter-terrorism funding after raising the terror threat level in 2024, but the share had fallen again by the time of the massacre. ASIO Chief Mike Burgess is expected to face questions about his response to the rising terror threat and anti-Semitic violence at public hearings next week.
0: Police are combing through a luxury car dealership that was rammed and torched in Melbourne's inner city last night. Costa Haratos reports from the scene.
4: The lights have just turned on at the Aston Martin car dealership in Richmond, showing shattered glass sprayed on some of the luxury vehicles inside. Police say three people rammed the front of the Swan Street business at about 11:30 last night, poured some type of fuel on the ground and then set it alight. Two cleaners inside managed to escape without any physical injuries, and the building only sustained minor damage to its front windows. A pair of burnt shoes was collected from the scene as officers continue to comb through the business this morning. Police say the trio fled the scene in a car and remain on the run this morning.
0: A security guard for the dealership has told ABC Radio Melbourne his colleague contacted police.
5: So our patrolling officer, he was moving around here and then he saw it's happening in here and then he called to the police and police came on the site.
0: Police have arrested a man in Melbourne CBD after an alleged threat was made that prompted the City of Melbourne to warn its staff to stay away from the area. A Sydney media outlet alerted Crime Stoppers after allegedly receiving the call last night, and officers then actively patrolled the CBD searching for the caller. A 31-year-old man of no fixed address was arrested at a fast food outlet on Swanston Street without incident. Police say there was no threat to the public. Inspector Dale Huntington says the council's warning message wasn't directed by police.
6: We'll work with council how that message went out, because it wasn't a policing message to go out to all. We have the capability to do that. But at the time, the council have sent that out, but we will work with them going forward how, why that occurred.
0: Two Australian men have been sentenced to 7 months jail by an Indonesian court after flying into Indonesia's South Papua province on an alleged black flight. Indonesia correspondent Tim Swanston reports.
7: Zulfikar Al-Jaburi and Duong Tan Lee were arrested by Indonesian officials when a plane they were on landed in Merauke in South Papua in November last year. Australian Federal Police alleged the two men are fugitives, with Mr Al-Jaburi on bail and Mr Lee wanted for arrest in New South Wales. Australian Federal Police say the plane operated with its transponder turned off when it picked the pair up in far north Queensland before it went to Indonesia. The court in Merauke heard that Mr Al-Jaburi was attempting to travel to Iran while Mr Lee was trying to travel to Vietnam. They've been sentenced to 7 months jail and will likely be extradited to Australia in the coming months.
0: An appeals court in Paris has found Airbus and Air France guilty of corporate manslaughter over a plane crash that killed 228 people. Europe correspondent Mazoe Ford reports.
8: Air France flight AF447 was on its way from Rio de Janeiro to Paris when it crashed into the Atlantic Ocean during a storm in 2009. All 216 passengers and 12 crew on board were killed. Now, 3 years after the airline and the manufacturer Airbus were acquitted in a lower court, the Paris Appeals Court has found them solely and entirely responsible for the crash. Relatives of some of the passengers, who were mainly French, Brazilian and German nationals, gathered to hear the verdict. They say justice has been done, but the penalties, fines of $360,000, are far too low.
0: Back home, and a group of councils in Melbourne's outer east is warning a popular train station won't serve its growing community without a major overhaul. The Eastern Transport Coalition is calling on the state government to invest $400 million upgrading Dandenong Station, which attracts nearly 2 million passengers a year. The Coalition's chairman, Councillor Mitch Mazzarella, says the bus interchange is already at capacity and the train station will soon need a fourth platform. He says with more housing planned around train stations, it's only going to get busier.
9: That's still going to put the pressure on the already crowded bus interchange, the already crowded train stations. And so it's so important that this rebuild goes ahead, because without it, it's going to continue to be inadequate for those communities.
0: The government says the Metro Tunnel has boosted services for Dandenong Station passengers, delivering more than 1,200 extra services on the Cranbourne and Pakenham.

0: lines. Residents of a Victorian town are being urged to take part in this year's census to address a long-time population undercount. Robin Vale in the state's northwest has an official population of less than 4,000, but local business and community groups believe the true population is more than double that. They've started a campaign to encourage all residents of the multicultural community to fill out the form on census night in August. Bruce Myers of the Robin Vale Euston Workforce Network says the count is crucial to securing government funding for local services.
1: All decisions that are made about service delivery are based on how many people those services need to be put in place for. So if you're basing all of your service assumptions on a smaller population than what's actually there, then you're not getting enough resources to provide those services.
0: Now with sport, here's Chris Mitchell.
2: Hawthorn held on to snap a three-game losing streak and beat the Crows by 9 points as round 11 of the AFL opened in Tasmania. The Hawks' Blake Hardwick with 6 marks and 4 goals put in one of the notable performances as Hawthorn ran out 10-15-75 to 9-12-66 winners. His teammate, Jai Newcombe, has told ABC Sport that they had to dig deep in the last term to get the win.
3: I mean, it took a four-quarter performance from us. Didn't quite start the way we would have liked. We were able to work our way into the game and get it on our terms, which is nice.
2: Strugglers Richmond and Essendon meet at the MCG later before St Kilda visit Fremantle in Perth. Belgium's Alex Sagard has claimed his first stage win on a Grand Tour, winning stage 12 of cycling Giro d'Italia. The Australian Ben O'Connor and Jai Hindley remain 5th and 6th respectively, with Chris Harper just over 4 minutes back in 10th in overall classification. And the Gujarat Titans have ended the Chennai Super Kings' hopes of making the playoffs, thrashing them by 89 runs in cricket's Indian Premier League.
0: To the weather now, there's a road weather alert for Melbourne for inner, northern, eastern and southeastern suburbs and the Dandenong Ranges due to the fog. For the state, a cold start with areas of morning fog and patchy frost, becoming mostly sunny in the east and partly cloudy in the west. A cool day. For Melbourne, areas of thick morning fog, a mostly sunny afternoon. We're heading for a top today of 17 degrees. Tomorrow, mostly sunny, 19. Sunday, a shower or two, also 19. Monday, a shower or two, 17, a shower or two on Tuesday, 17 again. It's currently 6 degrees. ABC News.
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5: Traffic.
6: Good morning, it's Brad from Transport Victoria. Series of incidents on and around the M80 Ring Road to look out for this morning. There's Altona bound delays with a collision just before Sydney Road. The right lane's currently closed. Delays back before the Hume Freeway. Not far away, there's a breakdown on Edgars Road. It's on the inbound entry ramp and our crews have just arrived on scene, blocking the left lane. There's also delays green to about on the M80 Ring Road with our crews attending to a breakdown just after Sunshine Avenue. Left lane's currently blocked, leads down to 40. Delays not too far away from the Western Highway. And on Ballarat Road and Ardeer, delays underneath the M80 Ring Road with a multi-vehicle collision. Left lane's currently blocked outbounds and police are directing traffic past that incident. If you're getting onto public transport, a fairly clear run across the board. I had some major delays, now minor delays for the Frankston train line after an earlier track fault and a service change now for the Craigieburn line. That's the latest traffic and transport. It's 11 past 7.
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7: Hello, Barbara Miller here. On AM after 8, another group of Australian women and children leave the Al-Roj camp in Syria. And we'll speak to Health Minister Mark Butler about the outbreak of diphtheria.
8: And after AM with me, Raph Epstein, is it ever fun going through the airport? Now, it's going to get tougher. You're going to have to walk further when you get dropped off at Melbourne Airport. Find out more after 8:30.
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0: We are building a record collection from scratch. What is the one must album? There is a celebration of all things vinyl happening down at Acme. It kicks off this weekend. So we've been building a record collection all morning, Bob.
1: We sure have. We've been loving your suggestions. Keep them coming. 1-300-222-774. But it's Friday, so it's verdict. So rock and roll records, disco records, yeah, sure, they're great. But we're a serious news radio show, and on a Friday, it is the pointy end. So forget about Avalon Airport drama yesterday. Go all the way back to Sunday night and then Monday on our show, because

0: There was, look, an unruly passenger on a flight. We spoke with comedian Mike Goldstein, who was on the flight.
1: He was falling all over the place. So, like, people were worried. It's more a general annoyance on the plane that everyone's going to miss their connecting flights. It added another 3 hours of the journey, you know, and it's a flight was delayed leaving Melbourne by 3 hours. And I did see the guy, you know, sitting at the bar by himself. There's rumors, I don't know if it's been confirmed, of a flight attendant getting bit. So he was bitey.
0: So legally, we're not saying anyone was drunk. Having said that, the verdict question we have for you today is, should alcohol be banned on all flights? Mark in Abbotsford, you've got a call. What would you decide, yes or no?
2: I think it's a terrible idea. I think it'd be another example of Australia as the great wowser nation. I mean, like, I think Saudi Air and Royal Brunei are the only airlines in the world that ban all alcohol. But it's okay for somebody that, flying's a bit of a unique, irregular experience. But as you've been working all week in Western Australia and you're flying home on a Friday night back, surely for 4 hours you should be allowed a glass of wine to calm down.
3: Are you a FIFO worker, Mark?
2: I'm not a FIFO worker, but I'm just like all of the other suits on airplanes around Australia on any given night. And I must have flown thousands of flights over my career, and I've never experienced anybody. I've experienced intoxicated people, but I've never experienced any trouble.
0: Mm. Oh,
2: just one case, and now we're going to try and prohibit it. And
0: you're more than a suit to us, Mark. You're a verdict voter, and that carries its weight in gold, my friend. Thank you for your call.
3: Thank you, Mark. You have a great weekend. A happy Friday. Gosh, there's so many texts on this. He's just one of them. No, I don't drink on flights as it's an inconvenience to get up and down out of my seat to use the toilet. But I do believe there are issues with the amount of alcohol consumed at the airport prior to boarding. Keep those verdict texts coming in. You can text yes or no to 0437 774 774. It's 7:15, top of 17, thick fog for you in parts of Melbourne this morning. But Kate Mead, our station reporter, is down in Swan Street, Richmond, where there's been another firebombing, this time at a second luxury car dealership. Kate, what can you see?
4: I'm out the front of Zagami and the Aston Martin dealership here, and the front glass doors to the Aston Martin Centre is completely smashed, but not glass everywhere. There is some glass everywhere, but the glass is shattered inside still the door, and you can see where the fire has tried to ignite. There's a black patch surrounding that glass. Now, one of the cars that has been damaged that's in the front window, a McLaren, is worth more than $800,000, and then a second car there. Just the five cars that are in that front window, I've been told, are worth more than $5 million. At the moment, the owners are here. There's staff that have started to arrive. One of the staff members just quickly said to me before that they will hate this. The owners will hate this. They're all media is here parked along Swan Street, and they are not going to like this situation at all. I was able to catch up with one of the security guards. This is a little of what he had to say about what happened last night.
5: So our patrolling officer, he was moving around here, and then he saw it's happening in here, and then he called to the police, and police came on the site, and then they called me to cover the site, then I came to cover the site. After that, nothing happening like that, but we are still watching.
6: Is your colleague okay?
5: Yeah, he's okay, because he was doing patrolling, and when he came, it's already happened.
0: Kate, sounds like it's a developing story, but just that's a busy part of Melbourne. What are the traffic conditions like down there?
4: It is back to back, and I'm watching people just hit brakes because they're looking to see the incident here. So I would urge people with a little bit of caution driving along Swan Street this morning. you know, just to be aware that there is a lot of media here. There is police on site. It is very busy. So just allowed some extra time coming through here this morning.
3: And we know that there were cleaners inside at the time, Kate, but thankfully they're okay. We spoke to Victoria Police earlier and asked them, you know, whether or not it was connected to the Port Melbourne car dealership firebombing that we saw just weeks ago and whether or not clips were involved. They said it was too early to say. Have there been any updates since then?
4: Look, at this stage, my understanding is that the owners of the two dealerships are different owners, but that's all I know so far. That's all I can tell you. But just on that security guard that I spoke to this morning, you know, that was his colleague that was out here tonight. And, you know, he's been talking about what it's like to be out here in Melbourne on patrols and doing security and things like that. He came to Australia 17 years ago studying to work in HR, and this is what he's dealing with overnight.
3: Yeah, that's right. There's humans involved in all of this.
4: Yeah.
3: Kate, thank you. If anything changes, let us know. 774 station reporter Kate Mead, who's down at Swan Street, Richmond. This is a really large car dealership. So, you know, sort of double fronted, really big shop front. It's all taped off. Traffic is backing up.
0: Busy part of town.
3: Busy. So if you're in that area, if that's the commute that you take from one side of the city to the other, then avoid that area because there will be delays as the morning goes on. I can't imagine that the police will be moving anytime soon, Bob.
0: No, it doesn't look like that. We need to get a check of the other roads, though. Brad Arnold, what's happening out there, mate?
7: Yes, Bob, probably Bridge Road's probably your best bet to avoid the delays on Swan Street around Burnley Street there. Head up to Bridge Road looking at some foggy conditions through Richmond, but a better option east and westbound than Swan Street through Richmond and Cremorne and through Burnley at the moment. On the freeways, in and around the M80 Ring Road, a series of collisions and incidents. There's been a collision at Turnabout just before City Road. The right lane's currently blocked there. Delays pushing back towards Dalton Road. A breakdown being cleared Greensboro bound just after Sunshine Avenue. Left lane still closed without crews in attendance. There's a breakdown inbound on the Monash Freeway. That's not too far away from Stud Road, being cleared from the right side of the freeway. In Ardea, underneath the M80 Ring Road, an outbound collision being cleared from the left lane. Emergency services attending to this one. Several tow trucks will be needed there at that intersection. And on public transport, 15-minute delays for the Frankston train line after an earlier track fault. And there's been a collision in Thornbury on High Street, just south of Dundas Street. Traffic fairly heavy in the area at the moment, and Route 86 trams, as a result, are diverting via St George's Road. Plan your trip on the Transport Victoria website. That's the latest traffic and transport. Another update for you just after 7:30.
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8: Breakfast with Bob Murphy and Rochelle Hunt.
3: And it is a foggy, foggy morning. A thick fog. That is fun to say. Thick fog.
0: Thick fog out there, but we are asking for absolute clarity on a Friday when it comes to the verdict. So,

0: Hi, Bob. How are you? And Rochelle.
1: Morning.
0: Easy way to fix it. Put a breathalyzer at the exit of the lounges.
1: I see. So you can have a drink, but you've got to be under 0.05.
0: Yeah, because you can't drive a car over 0.05 or 0.49 if I'm going to get technical. If I'm on a plane and something happens to it on leaving and I'm next to a drunk passenger, how are they going to manhandle that person out the emergency chute?
2: What about if you've got a cluster of people who are a bit late for their flight and they all try and leave the lounge at the same time and you got this just one breathalyzer? It's a bit gross.
0: You'd have more than one, I would think. Like, I think airlines are quite wealthy. They can afford it. Maybe call it a bit earlier, let them know. And if you can't manage to get from the lounge to your flight, pay the penalty.
1: Yeah, red flag. I like this, Donald. Good on you. Hey, is it foggy in Templestowe?
0: Oh, yeah.
1: Yeah, thick. Yeah.
0: Yep.
1: You have a great Friday.
0: You too.
1: I'm starting to put some pieces together, Bob Murphy, and I'm thinking that maybe you'd be, I don't know if I'd want to fly with you.
2: I'm just asking the questions that are on people's minds. I'm just a vessel.
1: Are you late for your flights?
2: Maybe. This is not an interrogation.
1: Has your name ever been called over the loudspeaker?
2: I am not on trial here, Rochelle Hunt.
1: Oh, we'll see. Diane and Frankston, how do you feel about our verdict question this morning?
3: Absolutely no. I'm a definite no. Why should I be on an air flight with a passenger who misuses alcohol and can cause stress and dangers to others, and we're confined in a small space in the air?
1: Mm.
3: Now, that guy who wants his bloody Chardonnay, fine. When he gets off, he's probably only been on the plane an hour or two. For goodness sake, teach him some deep breathing if he's stressed or he wants a bit of quiet, or tell him to go to sleep.
2: So you want the ban. So you're a yes. So the question is, should alcohol be banned on all flights? You're a yes, Diane.
3: Yes.
1: All right. Thank you, Diane.
3: I'm a Carlton supporter, and even if the Blues had won, I wouldn't be having a drink because it's more important to have safety on planes.
2: Well, you need those breathing exercises as a Carlton supporter. So good on you, Diane. Thanks for weighing in.
1: Thank you. You have a lovely day. This, no to a glass of wine. It's one of the nice few things about flying. People just preload before boarding. Limiting drinks on flights is a good idea, though. Wow, keep those calls coming in. And if you're flying this weekend, let us know. It's been a big, big week for airlines, just quietly, hasn't it?
2: A lot of drama for airports.
1: 25 minutes after 7, it'll be a top of 17. That fog is still really thick for you this morning, Melbourne. Now, in Footscray, we've spoken a lot in our community and on this program about the old hospital. We know it shut down.
2: Iconic.
1: A lot of stories that people have connected to that. But the community in Footscray, Bob, one very close to yours, they see this as an opportunity to do something with that space. There've been a lot of consultation. They were hoping for more green space. But master plans have been leaked. Someone hit the wrong button. And it turns out maybe the community's not getting what they hoped for. Kate Breen is the co-founder of Reimagining the Old Footscray Hospital Community Group. Kate, I hope you weren't the one that leaked the documents, but what did you see in that document that made you guys unhappy?
4: Yeah, good morning. No, it's not our technical error. So as you mentioned, the old Footscray Hospital is an iconic site. It's over 8.5 hectares of public owned land that actually our community over 100 years ago fundraised to purchase for a hospital. So it's really strong, amazing connections to the site. And we've been working with our fellow residents to set out objectives for the site for a few years and have been asking the government to co-design a precinct that really maximises the community benefits. And so what we saw on Sunday, unfortunately, a rough mud map, let's call it, of potential uses on the site hasn't really given us huge confidence that the community's being listened to and taken seriously.
2: And so, Kate, what's the big ticket item of concern here or complain? What's the thing that you think, well, it's missing X?
4: Yeah, so probably, first of all, it really lacked a whole lot of information to properly understand what they called a draft master plan. So there's blobs on a page around how

0: housing, but it doesn't tell us, you know, what kind of heights and density. And really critically, it didn't mention what the state government's commitment will be to social housing, which is a really important need and objective that we have. And then there's a big question around whether the state is only planning for its portion of the site. So this site's actually owned in part by Maribyrnong Council, own about a third of the site, and the state own the rest. So there's we've been asking, as has council, for a major park across what was an old quarry on the site. And it appears, but you know, hoping the government will clarify when they formally release the material, that they're only looking at essentially a small park on the state government land.
1: Yeah, right. So Kate, does it make you lose faith in community consultation, that whether or not your voices, your opinions are taken seriously? I mean, if this wasn't leaked, when would you have known?
0: Yeah, if this was the material that came out formally, yeah, it's fair to say we'd be pretty disappointed. So there's actually only been one really small bit of consultation on this site a few years ago, and that was basically a multiple choice survey asking for community feedback on predetermined questions. So we haven't seen any meaningful engagement from the state, and we were really asking and hoping that this next phase, now that the new hospital's been delivered, would actually show that the state is wanting to kind of really work with the community to, yeah, maximise the community outcomes. We've got so many needs in the community in now and in the future, this site is really, you know, once in a generation opportunity to deliver on those.
1: Well, maybe the little silver lining there for you, Kate, is the fact that you got to see these draft master plans and you can make a call before they get to, you know, the final stages of the master plan. Kate, thanks for your time.
0: Great, thank you.
1: Kate Breen, who's the co-founder of the Reimagining of Footscray Hospital Community Group. If that wasn't leaked, you do wonder how far down the process and the designing. I mean, it costs a lot of money to go back and get architects and to get city planners and all of those people to make these.
2: Yeah, if it's not the final draft, you can understand why there's such a kerfuffle. So if you're from the western suburbs, if you've got some feelings and thoughts around what you just heard there from Kate Breen, let us know, 1300 222 774. It's almost time for the 7:30 news bulletin. On the other side of that news bulletin, we'll talk to Josh Barnes, our sport reporter at the Herald Sun. But don't forget, it is Friday, so it is the verdict. And our verdict question, look, there's been a lot of drama in airports and on flights this week. Take your mind back to Monday when there was an unruly passenger and there were some calls. And we've made it into a verdict question, and it is this. Should alcohol be banned on all flights? Let us know, 1300 222 774, or if you'd like to weigh in on the text, 0437 774 774.
1: Yep, there are some rippers. Only wine on board, no spirits, and you must breath test people beforehand. Others saying yes to banning alcohol on flights. I don't know which way this is going to fall, Bob.
2: Okay, well, if you want to have a view, you need to weigh in on the verdict. So get involved. On the other side of the news, sport. But right now, it is time for the 7:30 News Bulletin.
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4: ABC News with Mary McDonald. Good morning. Police are investigating a suspicious fire at a car dealership in Melbourne's Inner East overnight. Michaela Ortolan reports.
5: Three offenders smashed through the front windows of Sagami Automotive Group in Richmond just before 11:30. Accelerant was then used to set the luxury dealership alight, which stocks Aston Martins and Rolls Royces. Police say two cleaners were inside at the time, but no one was injured. The building sustained minor damage. It's not the first car dealership to be targeted. Cherry Car Dealership in Port Melbourne was set alight earlier this month, which police are investigating whether there are links to firebombing attacks on bars. The trio fled and no arrests have been made at this stage.
4: A man who allegedly threatened to carry out an incident on Bourke Street in the CBD has been arrested by police. Police say Channel 9 in Sydney alerted Crime Stoppers after receiving the call last night. Officers then actively patrolled the

0: CBD searching for the caller. A 31-year-old man of no fixed address was later arrested at a McDonald's on Swanston Street. Inspector Dale Huntington says police are still working to establish the motive behind the threat, but there was no danger to the public.
1: That was one of the streets that was mentioned by this individual. We're just trying to understand what was the intention of the individual and why he singled out Bourke Street.
0: A group of Australian women and children have left a camp for the families of jailed and killed fighters from the Islamic State group in northeastern Syria, bound for Damascus. Here's Middle East correspondent Matthew Doran.
2: The ABC saw the bus they were travelling in hurtling along the road from the Al-Roj camp in Kurdish-controlled northeastern Syria to the capital, more than 700 kilometres away. It was under escort from Syrian government officials. Speculation had been building the group would try to make a move more than a fortnight after four women and nine children successfully made it to Australia. Three of those women were arrested and charged on arrival by the Australian Federal Police. It's believed all of the remaining Australians in Al-Roj left on Thursday afternoon local time, although camp officials are refusing to comment. One woman is banned from travelling to Australia.
0: Liberal Senator Jacinta Number-Jimper-Price has denied she agreed with a podcaster that Australia should stop hundreds of thousands of migrants coming from India, China, Africa and the Middle East. Evelyn Manfield reports.
3: The Northern Territory Senator has dismissed accusations that during an interview on a right-wing podcast, she supported the host's claims that hundreds of thousands of migrants from India, China, Africa and the Middle East were flooding Australia and had to be stopped. During the host's remark, Senator Number-Jimper-Price nodded and made affirmative noises. The host asked her opinion, noting he'd raised a lot of information. The senator said she totally agreed. In a statement defending her response, she says she was merely agreeing to it being a lot of information and was not endorsing discrimination based on race, ethnicity or religion.
0: A local recycling company is calling on the federal government to do more to make sure plastic waste isn't sent offshore. Melbourne-based Australian Soft Plastics Recycling recycles about 350 tonnes of soft plastics a month, but says it could double that if it could source more plastic waste. The government banned waste exports in 2021, but issued dozens of exemptions while the local industry ramped up. Director Clive Townsend says more needs to be done to make sure plastic waste isn't being sold overseas illegally, pushing up the local price.
4: Enforcement, compliance. So we're under strict regulations about how we do things. We've got to pay correct wages. Everything's transparent.
0: In a statement, the Federal Environment Minister Murray Watts said allegations of non-compliance are taken very seriously. To sport and in the AFL, Hawthorn has claimed another Tasmanian thriller by 9 points over Adelaide in Launceston. Here's Matt Clinch.
5: Hawthorn returned to the winners list for the first time since Anzac Day, but had to overcome a slow start. Adelaide led by 12 points at quarter time before Hawthorn booted seven unanswered goals across the second and third quarter to lead by 20 points at three-quarter time. A calf injury to Isaac Rankin ruled him out of the game, but Adelaide kicked the first three goals of the final quarter to get back within a point. But Blake Hardwick kicked the winner, his fourth goal of the match, and Hawthorn prevailed despite only scoring one goal in the final term. Their 12th consecutive win in Launceston. Matt Clinch, ABC Sport.
0: To the weather now, there's a road weather alert for Melbourne for inner, northern, eastern and southeastern suburbs and the Dandenong Ranges due to the fog. For the state, a cold start with areas of morning fog and patchy frost, becoming mostly sunny in the east and partly cloudy in the west. For Melbourne, areas of thick morning fog, a mostly sunny afternoon with a top today of 17. Right now in Melbourne, it's 6 degrees. ABC News.
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8: Good morning, it's Brad from Transport Victoria. Take care. With some thick fog rolling through Melbourne at the moment, looking very slow going for traffic around Lyndhurst and Lynbrook, heading northbound on the Western Port Highway. There's been a collision near Northey Road. Emergency services in attendance. Delays nearly back to Thompson's Road. You could try Evans Road. Even the South Gippsland Highway running a lot better than the Western Port Highway, heading up towards the South Gippsland Freeway at the moment. There's delays in Thornbridge due to a collision on High Street, just south of Dundas Street. That's causing disruptions for Route 86 trams. They're

0: Deering Road, Altona Bound before City Road. Had the right lane blocked for some time now. Over to the left emergency lane, waiting on a couple of the tow trucks there. And easing conditions, Greensboro Bound around Sunshine Avenue after an earlier breakdown. If you're on the trains this morning, looking a lot better for the Frankston line after an earlier track fault. Other lines looking clear to and from the city. That's the latest traffic and transport. More soon, it's 24 to 8.
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2: Hello, Barbara Miller here. On AM after 8, another group of Australian women and children leave the Al-Roj camp in Syria. And we'll speak to Health Minister Mark Butler about the outbreak of diphtheria.
3: And after AM with me, Raph Epstein, is it ever fun going through the airport? Now it's going to get tougher. You're going to have to walk further when you get dropped off at Melbourne Airport. 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
5: Over the course of the morning, we have been building a record collection from scratch. What are the must-haves? Elton John in there as well. There is an exhibition kicking off this weekend down at Acme. It's called Reverb. It's been travelling the world and celebrating things vinyl. For young and old, I would say, Bob Murphy.
6: Oh, absolutely. Vinyl is hip. Vinyl is nostalgia and it's very current. And your suggestions for our vinyl collection, it's just had us floating all morning. So if you want to put your nomination, keep them coming. 1-300-222-774. It's also verdict day. Mm-hmm. And the verdict question is this. Should alcohol be banned on all flights? All of them. If you want to weigh in, 1-300-222-774. A lot of passion on the text line as well. 0437-774-774.
5: Oh, no, it's all been happening at airports this week. We started the week with airport drama. We've ended the week with airport drama. Andrew in Malvern says this. Banning alcohol would totally change the cultural tone of the Bogan bus to Bali. It would, however, also mean that David Boone's record of the number of cans between Australia and the UK would never have been broken. Long live Booney.
6: There you go. Thank you for that suggestion, Andrew. There's been a lot of texts and calls around, there'd be breathalysers to get on the flight. Mm. I was like, do you know what? Being breathalysed for every flight, does that outweigh one unruly passenger every 10 years? I'm probably going the unruly passenger. The breatho every flight would be annoying.
5: Okay. So I'm putting you down as a what, Bob Murphy?
6: Oh, no, I'm not weighing in. I'm neutral here at the ABC. I will not be bullied into that at all, Rochelle.
5: Hey, coming up a little later.
6: Mm-hmm.
5: So on Wednesdays, we like to go fishing.
6: Yes.
5: Many listeners would know that we have been alongside our colleague and co-host, Sharnel Vella. We have been trying to track down Bee, the mysterious knitter who's been sending her gorgeous hand-knitted
6: garments and these beautifully written letters just mysteriously signed off as Bee. There's been two, but there may be a development. So if you are following this story as closely as we are, then you just want to hang around before the show ends because we've got a little update.
5: 20 minutes away from 8. Josh Barnes, sport reporter at the Herald Sun. Morning, Josh.
7: Good morning. I'm on edge for this B update.
6: Oh,
7: can you give it to me early?
6: Well, Josh, hey, look.
5: It's good.
6: You're the sport guy, you know. Just, what do they say, just shut up and dribble? No, that's not. You're more than that.
7: Gee whiz.
6: You're so much more than that.
7: What a way to end the week. Thanks,
6: you and I. Hey,
7: I might just hop off now. Thanks,
6: you and I, you know we have this TikTok. We sort of go between this, you know, this bromance, and then we get a bit spicy. But
5: was it
6: a bit spicy on the footy field last night? What happened with the Hawks and the Crows?
7: It was a fascinating game down in Tasmania last night. And this is the exact reason why we spoke at the start of the week why Hawthorn does not want to leave Tasmania. They make a bit of money at it, but they also never lose there. That is 12 straight victories. They just
6: 12.
7: Held off a fast finishing Adelaide. Sam Mitchell is now 15 of 17 of 18 playing in Tasmania. And I'm not sure whether Hawthorn would have won this game if it was played anywhere else. They just played the conditions perfectly in the final 5 minutes to close down the game. A masterful tactical move by Sam Mitchell, sending Blake Harwood from fullback to full forward. He kicked four goals and was the main man on the night. A couple of controversies. Isaac Rankin seemed to ping his calf, which is a major blow for Adelaide. Ooh. Hurt their chances of coming back into the game. And he has just found top form in the past, what, 3 weeks or so. Mm-hmm. So that is a huge watch for him. And Nick Watson was cleaned up before half-time.

0: spent an extra 4 minutes on the field when clearly he should have been off getting a head assessment, although he was cleared of the head assessment. So I think we might hear a little bit more about that. The ARC is supposed to intervene on those issues. It was a massive collision. He seemed to hit his head on the turf, but then he waved away the doctor and wasn't called off the field for another 4 minutes. So I think we'll see a little bit more about whether the protocol should have been in place a little bit earlier there.
1: So let's go to the G tonight, Dreamtime. 70,000 people are expected.
0: Yeah, the last projection I heard was 73,000. Richmond is hoping for 75,000, which would be a fantastic effort, given obviously Richmond and Essendon are having stinking seasons on the field. Jay Gresham has been named for Essendon, so he will be the sole Indigenous player on the field. We're not expecting any Richmond players, even if they're injured, to be part of the pre-game ceremony, which has been a highlight in the past, but it should be a magnificent night. There's been more than 4,000 tickets handed out to members of the community to get them down as part of Dreamtime with the G. So it's always a highlight on the calendar, at least the ceremony beforehand. I can't guarantee the game will be any good.
1: No. Did Richmond end up getting enough players? Weren't they like going to have to call Bob back?
0: Yeah, no, they've named a full squad, so there's a success there. Bob can put his boots back in storage for now, but they have just made it to the line. I think they have one or two spares. Liam Fawcett was dropped, so you'd have to feel for him. You'd have to be struggling to be dropped in a team that has almost no players spare, so unfortunate for Liam.
2: That's tough. That's a tough one for Liam. It is one of the most beautiful spectacles on the football calendar, the Dreamtime at the G. But a spectacle of an entirely different type, Josh, is Carlton and this fan podcast and some comments that were made.
0: Yeah, I won't name the podcast. I don't think they deserve it. But there was a Carlton fan podcast full of men. One of the men said, I would punch the bleep out of the besties. Now, the besties is a group of Carlton fans who are females, who are trying to get more females engaged in the game. They do a great job tapping into a younger and obviously female demographic. They've built a good following. They're, I guess, rival Carlton podcast. I don't know why they would be rivals if they're the same team. They were talking about beating up rival podcasts. For some reason, it was a disgusting comment. So the Carlton is investigating this. There's not much Carlton can really do, given they are just podcasters sitting in front of microphones. But if they are members, they may be removed from their membership. Maybe they won't be allowed into games, etc. going forward. The man who made the comment, he has apologised since, and at least one small thing is he's got on the front foot and said that was wrong and I completely regret it. But it was a disgusting moment. It's easy for me and you guys to say, given we do have jobs and get paid for this, but it does show the lack of regulation for people that sit behind microphones. You can pretty much say anything. It can go out to air and it can sit on YouTube forever.
1: Yeah, absolutely. And it can hurt people. And whether or not there's apologies and there's apologies, right? But anyhow, let's move on to the A-League. There's a final tomorrow in Auckland.
0: Yeah, Auckland will be hosting Sydney in the final there. That'll kick off, I think, 6:10 our time. So it should be a good close game. And the other news yesterday was Juan Mata, the superstar from Melbourne Victory, unsurprisingly won the Johnny Warren medal as the A-League's best player for the past season. He was dominant for Victory throughout this year, and hopefully he's back.
2: Josh Barnes, always good to chat with you. Josh Barnes, sport reporter at the Herald Sun. You have a great weekend, my friend.
0: Thanks, friends. You too.
1: Yesterday, Bob, we put it out there that Collingwood fans, because big weekend, right?
2: Big weekend, the Pendlebury Festival.
1: Yep, it's a big weekend.
2: Breaking the games record, 433 games he's about to play.
1: Gold numbers, the works, yes. The merch, the celebration, the festival of. We started to get the feeling yesterday that fans were being a little bit dudded, that it was really hard to get a ticket. It was almost sold out. It was not on free to air, so you can't watch it free. Public transport's going to be a nightmare this weekend.
2: Yeah, there's disruptions to public transport.
1: Yeah. So we spoke to Craig Kelly, the CEO of Collingwood, yesterday because we had some ideas around what should be done to help the Pies fans. One of the ideas that we had was to show the game down at Federation Square. Now, he actually thought it was a good idea.
3: Two things I'll do. I'll get off this phone, I'll find out about the public transport, and we'll talk to Nick and the team, our Lord Mayor, and we'll see what we can do down there. Done. All right?
1: All right. Can I tell you how much I like this bloke?
2: He's a straight-talking, swashbuckling CEO, Craig Kelly, and he's a man of his people, and he fights for the Collingwood

0: they can't screen the footy. And Craig does, he has reaffirmed that there is still standing room available if you get in early on Saturday.
1: I wonder what the event is.
0: Don't know.
1: Anyway, we'll find out. We've also been building our record collection from scratch this morning. There is an exhibition down at ACME. It starts this weekend. It's been travelling the world. It's made its way to Melbourne. It's called Reverb, and it's celebrating all things vinyl. So what's that one album that must be in a record collection? Good morning, Izzy. You're in Bacchus Marsh. What's your record?
2: Yes. Good morning. I recommended the Billy Joel Glass Houses record. It is a bit of an old one, but it was the first record I got when I got into it. And well, I just love it. It's just
1: what were some of his key songs on that one?
2: Oh, there's a few of them.
1: Uptown Girl?
2: I used to just love You Maybe Right.
0: Oh, nice one.
2: And I Don't Want to Be Alone. So those were like my two favourites. They were the first song on each side of the vinyl. So they just, I don't know, just ended up getting me right into listening to vinyls.
0: That's such a good nomination. Thank you, Izzy.
1: Good on you, Izzy.
2: Good. Thank you, guys. Have a good morning.
0: Yeah, nice.
1: Good one, Izzy.
0: Good documentary, yes. Too, on the Billy Joel.
1: Billy Joel was my first concert.
0: Was he?
1: Yeah.
0: Huh.
1: Yeah.
0: Mine is Michael Jackson. Moving on.
1: Moving on.
0: Moving right
1: in
0: along.
1: Just a moment, we have an update for you on B. If you ever need a little bow tied on a story that we've been following, then we may have the bow for you. But let's check traffic with Brad Arnold. Thank you, Brad.
3: Thank you very much to you both. There's still delays through Lynbrook and Lyndhurst with a northbound collision on the Western Port Highway. It's just near Northy Road. Heavy traffic still back towards Thompson's Road. You could try Evans Road. The South Gippsland Highway looking like a better option northbound through Lynbrook. Take that up towards the South Gippsland Freeway. A couple of other incidents to clear. One on the M80 Ring Road, turnabout near City Road. That's been moved to the left emergency lane. Still delays back before Dalton Road and the Hume Freeway. Very slow run from Cooper Street down towards the M80 Ring Road. And it looks like City Road, the Hume Highway through Campbellfield, carrying a lot of extra traffic as people try to avoid the Hume Freeway. And on public transport, still disruptions for Route 86 trams along High Street through Thornbury with a collision to clear just south of Dundas Street. They're diverting via St George's Road at the moment. There's a cancellation for the Craigieburn line, a service change for the Frankston line. And today, guys, is Walk Safely to School Day. Today, you're likely to see a lot more kids walking to school through the fog this morning. So more important than ever to slow down in those school zones. Be aware of the school crossings after 8 o'clock this morning when those speed restrictions are in place. That's the latest traffic and transport. It's 12 to 8.
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0: We might have some royalties to pay, but I just want to make that our intro from now on.
1: How good is it?
0: That's so good.
1: It's a toe tapper. We've been talking about vinyl records and if we were putting together a vinyl collection, because there is an exhibition down at Acme. It's called Reverb. And we were starting this collection. If you could put one record into that collection, what would it be? That was mine. That was Get Born from Jet. But, and I do say this sincerely, more important than music, more important than Jet. Yeah, cool, they're those hard rocking guys from Melbourne southeast. But we have an update, and it is to do with our dear Charnel Vella, because she's been getting sent gifts, these beautifully knitted garments for her little baby Eve and Nicholas's baby Eve. And they've also had these beautifully written letters with them and then signed off mysteriously as beat. Now, there was two gifts, two letters, and we had one email that was vague. We didn't really know much more, but we were sort of, how do we find out who B is? Because SV and Nicholas and Eve, they just want to say thank you. Well, yesterday we got another little update, and this is the voice of Charnel Vella.
2: There's a note. It says, "Dear Charnel, I'm a bit embarrassed with all the fuss I have caused you. I really didn't think that you would reply to my knits. It has been a pleasure to knit garments for Eve. Please stop trying to find me. Enclosed is a little gift for Eve and a scarf for you to wear when you push the pram

0: Okay, that's it. She doesn't want to be found. I hope she stays in touch. Just write to me. I'd love to hear from you and hear how you're going. But I'm so happy to have received all the gifts. I don't know if maybe that's the end. Maybe that's the end of the bee saga.
1: What are these waterworks happening in my eyeballs?
2: It's the bee trilogy, you know.
1: Oh.
2: There's a nice little finale to it. Bee, just out of the goodness of her own heart, was knitting these gifts for SV and Eve and Nicholas and doesn't want any accolades, doesn't want recognition. And I think we can put a full stop on that. And what a win for Gone Fishing, because it's all about content. You know, doing good things for other people. That's great too. But this is about our segment, Rish.
1: Yeah.
2: And this is about Gone Fishing.
1: It's about us.
2: Oh, and Eve. Oh, sorry, and Eve.
1: But this is what can happen. This started as a Gone Fishing. And, I mean, that is the most perfect result. I think
2: Gorgeous.
1: Bee is a superhero. But we've got a little tip. We're going to look into this next Tuesday. So there might be another, I don't want to say superhero, maybe Good Samaritan, in one of the inner suburbs of Melbourne, is putting up beautifully handwritten signs to help inform people in their community. Those signs get ripped down, they replace them. I'm not going to give you any more details than that, but there is a Good Samaritan out there who I'm thinking day in, day out, puts up signs to help their community.
2: All right, I love this. We'll dig into that next week. But today it is a verdict day, and the question we had for you after an unruly passenger on an international flight earlier in the week, we asked the question, should alcohol be banned on all flights? Keith from Coburg, you want to jump in and have a vote?
3: Yeah, I do. I just need to collect myself after B and
2: It is. It's a beauty.
3: More of that, please. But I'm a no, because I really think if you ban alcohol on flights, people are simply going to have two more in the terminal before they get on the plane, and you're going to make the problem worse.
2: Okay. All right. Well, we'll put you down as a no. Thank you for that call, Keith, and thank you for your nice sentiments around B and Eve and SV as well. Maria from Faulkner, where have you landed on this debate?
4: I'm a non-drinker, and I am still a no.
2: Okay.
4: With responsible RSA, and people not being allowed on flights if they're drunk, then people should be able to enjoy a drink.
2: Okay, well, that vote carries a fair bit of weight, Maria. So thank you, Maria. Also, no. Okay, the results are in, Rish.
1: Okay, I'm not sure how this is going to go.
2: Okay, you ready?
1: Yep.
2: So the question: should alcohol be banned on all flights? No. 64%,
1: whoa,
2: so only 36% for the yes vote. So it is a win for the no vote, and that is the verdict. Welcome on the journey.
1: Wow. Okay, the noes have it, but you'll probably still be late for your flight.
2: Possibly. Yeah. That wasn't the verdict question. It's not important. I just like to take my time when I'm at the airport.
1: So all morning we have been putting together pretty much the ultimate vinyl collection. If you had to start a record collection from scratch, the kids are getting back into it. Vinyl sales are up. There is a vinyl celebration happening down at ACME kicking off this weekend. We have got a ripping list that has been put together.
2: Look at this. We've got Jet, Bonnie Tyler, Led Zeppelin, Cold Chisel, Alanis Morissette, Grace Jones, Bruce, Elton John, Dire Straits, Carole King, Air Supply, Simon and Garfunkel, Fleetwood Mac, Billy Joel, Neil Diamond and Pink Floyd. It's not bad. Not bad. We need one more, though. We just need one more album. And, hello, Raph. Raph Epstein. Hi. Just happened to walk in at the right time.
5: Just because I can't get it out of my head, Gang of Youths, Go Further in Lightness.
2: Nice.
5: Have you listened to that one much? Like, love it.
2: That.
5: Love it. It's 10 years old.
2: Is it?
5: Oh, is it?
2: Gee whiz.
1: So you're bringing in the contemporary. We went full nostalgia. I mean, 10 years is new to
5: me. So Go Further in Lightness plus Red Rocks. U2 live at Red Rocks.
1: Go. Yeah, we need some
5: Stone U2. Cold classic. My first ever bit of vinyl.
1: You know, the Stones didn't come up.
2: No, I know.
5: Who?
1: The Rolling

0: Oh, it didn't come up.
1: Who are they?
2: Raff. Don't. Come on.
1: It's one of those bands my dad listens to, is it?
2: Don't, Raff, don't be like that.
0: Come
2: don't,
0: on, mate.
2: Listen don't be pugilistic so with me on a Friday.
0: You're talking more airport today too. We've been talking Verdict Airport. The week started with drama, ended with airport drama. You're adding some more in.
1: You're going to have to walk further when you do the drop-off. You That's are going right, to have it? To walk further. I want to know if it's okay. The thing about air travel, right, the thing about airports, you can't get away from other people. There's the literal, it is the, you know that saying, everything has to, is it when for a rich man to go to heaven, he has to pass through the eye of the needle? That's in the Old Testament. The eye of the needle of the airport, right? Everyone has to go through that same narrow space. Like, you are just like everybody else. You have to hang out with everybody else. It doesn't matter how expensive your ticket is or how cheap it is. Are you willing to put up with the luxury of air travel to walk further at Melbourne Airport? We're going to have a chat to them because I don't know if you've lately been to the airport, all those renovations. When the renovations are done, the car ramp, you know, that old-fashioned departures ramp?
2: Yep.
1: No longer, my friend. That ramp's going to go. You are going to have to walk further with your bags. You know that big ramp you drive up and you're on the top floor there. And what is it? Virgin International Inquiries.
0: Yeah, that's big, yeah.
1: Wow. It's going. You're going to have to walk further.
0: Click, click, click, click, click, click, click.
1: Exactly. Invest in a good suitcase, right?
2: No,
1: invest in one that's got
2: need
1: wheels.
2: A tipple.
0: That's right, because you're drunk and you won't remember.
2: I didn't say anything
1: about
2: being
1: drunk. As part of the public broadcaster, are you advising people to get drunk before they travel?
2: No, I'm just reflecting the verdict vote, just checking, which is our
1: just
2: audience.
1: Wasn't sure.
2: Raph. Oh my
1: little editorial policies class coming Bob Murphy's way when he gets off air.
0: What else you got on?
1: I've said so much to insult you. Don't worry, I've got something for you after the show. Don't worry, I've got something nice for you. If I rang your mum, Bob, this is a serious question. I'll ask you as well, Rochelle. What would your mum tell me they are most proud of you for? Oh, if I rang up Mrs. Rochelle Hunt's mum and I said, what are you most proud of Rochelle for? Like, what's the thing she always says? I'm so glad I'm always been so pleased that you. Is there something in mind?
2: Kind to strangers.
0: Yeah.
1: Would your mum say that?
2: I would think she would.
1: Yeah, okay. Nice. That's nice. And they're the nicest, sweetest things about ourselves. Yeah. What would your mum say about you, do you think?
0: I think that I would always visit my nan and pa.
1: Oh, she'd love that. Yeah. That's the thing
0: she
1: likes.
0: Yeah, that you spent time with mum. She would say mum and dad.
1: Beautiful.
0: That you loved your grandparents.
1: I want you to ring and tell me what your mum would say if I said what she is proud of you for. Because Scott Pendlebury's mum is going to be on the show.
2: Oh, nice.
1: Lisa Pendlebury.

0: really most proud of? What's the thing she actually values the most about her son, you know, away from the limelight of footy? So whatever your mum would say about you, and it can be the corniest thing, that's fine.
1: Can I tell you the truth of what my mum would say about me? Well, you're a little bit of a pain in the ass, but...
2: Well, that's, you know, she life's about balance.
1: She was the queen of backhanded compliments.
0: There you go.
1: A little bit of a pain in the ass, but...
0: So that's what I want to hear. What would your mum say about you if I got her on the phone and said, what are you proud about? I'll speak to you later.
1: Oh, that's a ripping show. Raph, you have a great weekend. Brad Arnold, how's it looking?
3: Still a little foggy out there, so drive today's conditions. A couple of incidents to clear. One northbound on the Western Port Highway in Lyndhurst, just before Northey Road. Some heavy traffic on the approach, around a 10 to 15 minute delay. South Gippsland Highway carrying a lot of extra traffic. Still heavy going in Melbourne's north for the Hume Freeway. Trying to get onto the M80 Ring Road. That's following an earlier collision, but all lanes now open. Route 86 tram still disrupted along High Street through Thornbury after a collision near Dundas Street. It's diverting via St George's Road. And if you're on the trains this morning, minor delays for the Upfield Line. Have a great weekend, Rochelle and Bob.
1: You too, Brad. Thank you. It's foggy. It will be foggy, but it will clear to a top of 17, and it will be 19 tomorrow, and it will get to about 19 also on Sunday. Let's add one more to our list, Joan Armour Trading.
4: Oh, nice one. Coming up on AM, why is the CSIRO cutting up to 300 jobs? You'll hear that on AM, and then, of course, Raph Epstein from 8:30.
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6: ABC News with Mira McDonald. Good morning. Another group of Australian women and children have left De Camp for the families of jailed and killed fighters from the Islamic State group in northeastern Syria. Middle East correspondent Matthew Doran reports.
7: Speculation had been mounting the group were preparing to launch their bid for freedom, and on Thursday afternoon local time, they left Al Roj in a bus, travelling in convoy with Syrian government officials from the Kurdish-controlled northeast of the country to the capital Damascus. The timing of their onward travel to Australia is not clear. It comes more than a fortnight after four women and nine children arrived in Australia, having left the camp in April. Three of the women were arrested and charged by the Australian Federal Police on arrival. It's believed all of the Australians have now left Al Roj, but camp officials are refusing to speak to the media. Matthew Doran, ABC News, Jerusalem.
6: The federal government is today launching consultation to shape the next phase of its national plan to end violence against women by 2032. Labor says it's invested more than $4 billion since coming to government to tackle domestic, family and sexual violence, but says there's much more to be done. Minister for Social Services Tanya Plibersek says her department wants to hear from a wide range of community voices so the government can adapt its response to new forms of abuse.
8: We see new threats like tech-facilitated abuse, stalking apps and tools on phones, non-consensual sharing of intimate images. Like, there's a whole new frontier of abuse, and it's driven a lot by what's happening online. So we need to evolve what we're doing.
6: Two cleaners have escaped from a fire at a luxury dealership in Melbourne's Inner East overnight as police search begins to find those responsible. Costa Haritos reports from the scene.
9: Glass remains shattered on the floor of the double-storey Aston Martin dealership in Richmond this morning after a group of up to three offenders rammed the front of the business overnight. Police say the trio then poured an accelerant and set the business, with several cars worth hundreds of thousands of dollars, on fire and fled the scene. It took firefighters about 7 minutes to control the blaze, containing it to the front of the building. Two people inside were also able to evacuate. The scene remains cordoned off this morning, with police searching for those believed to be responsible.
6: Australia's recycling industry says it has little confidence the federal government is enforcing rules around exporting plastic waste. The government banned the export of recyclable waste in 2021 and is winding back exemptions to make sure more waste is recycled in Australia. Local recycling companies have welcomed the move, but Suzanne Tumburu from the Australian Council of Recyclers says there's concern some businesses are exporting material illegally, pushing up the price locally.
10: Illegal export is a vexed subject for our sector, particularly given that so many recyclers have invested deeply in processing in Australia. And we have a real lack of confidence that those rules are being properly enforced.
6: In a statement, the Federal Environment Minister Murray Watts says allegations of non-compliance are taken very seriously. It's been revealed

0: The British government didn't vet the former Prince Andrew before making him trade envoy. Europe correspondent Elias Clure reports.
1: Newly released government documents reveal no security vetting was carried out or even considered before Andrew Mountbatten-Windsor was appointed a UK trade envoy in 2001. The disgraced royal stepped down from the role in 2011, partly over his friendship with convicted sex offender Jeffrey Epstein. He's since been stripped of his titles and is under police investigation. He denies any wrongdoing. Elias Clure, ABC News, London.
0: To sport, and Hawthorn has claimed a 9-point win over Adelaide, snapping a 3-game losing streak to open round 11 of the AFL in Tasmania. The Hawks' Blake Hardwick, with 6 marks and 4 goals, put in one of the most notable performances as Hawthorn ran out 10-15-75 to 9-12-66 winners. It was another good display from Hawthorn in Launceston, and Jai Newcombe has told ABC Sport it's sad that they'll have to make way for the incoming Tasmania Devils soon.
2: I am pretty sad to leave, to be honest. I absolutely love coming down here, and for one, it's a great surface. Two, we and selfishly myself seem to play all right down here more often than not. So, it's sad to see. We'll be seeing that come to an end, but got to make the most of it now for the next sort of 18 months.
0: To the weather now. There's a road weather alert for Melbourne for inner, northern, eastern and southeastern suburbs and the Dandenong Ranges due to fog. For the state, a cold start with areas of morning fog and patchy frost becoming mostly sunny in the east and partly cloudy in the west. For Melbourne, foggy and mostly sunny afternoon, a top of 17. It's currently 6 degrees. ABC News.
3: Good morning and welcome to AM. I'm Barbara Miller, coming to you from Gadigal Land in Sydney. Today, warnings about our ability to respond and adapt to climate change in the face of CSIRO job cuts. Just how accurate is our census data? One regional town says its population is far bigger than the official record suggests, and it's causing problems.
4: If you're basing all of your service assumptions on a smaller population than what's actually there, then you're not getting enough resources to provide those services.
3: Another group of Australian women and children linked to Islamic State has left a camp in northeastern Syria for the families of killed and jailed IS fighters. Their departure is likely to reignite a political fight about whether they pose a threat to national security and how they should be dealt with on their return to Australia. Middle East correspondent Matthew Doran is in Jerusalem. Matt, what do we know about this bus seen leaving Al Roj? Who's on it and where is it headed?
5: Barb, good morning. We understand that this bus has been taking the group from the Al Roj camp, which is in the very top northeastern corner of Syria in Kurdish-controlled territory, to the Syrian capital, Damascus. And it's from there that this group is going to be beginning their onward travel to Australia. The exact timing of that is not currently clear, but it is expected within the next couple of days or so. This group had been waiting in the Al Roj camp for the moment to launch their bid for freedom, to start that journey back to Australia. We do believe that this is the last of the Australians who were in the Al Roj camp, seven women and 14 children, but we haven't got express confirmation of that because camp officials are refusing to speak to the media at the moment. They are saying that this situation is far too sensitive and they don't want to comment there. In saying that, that group, if it is all of the Australians, it will also include one woman who has been issued with a temporary exclusion order, banning her from travelling to Australia for up to 2 years on national security grounds. What that individual does, if indeed they are out of the camp now, remains to be seen. They won't be able to travel with the rest of the group, but it does appear that they have left the camp as well.
3: And this first group that we saw return recently, they eventually flew back to Australia from Doha. It took some time after they left the camp. How are things likely to play out with this group?
5: Yeah, that group did actually sort of linger in Damascus for a while there. It was about a fortnight or so between them leaving the camp and actually being able to board those flights and travel onwards to Australia. There were 4 women and 9 children in that group, and the moment that they landed in Australia, 3 of the women were arrested and charged by the Australian Federal Police.

0: two in Melbourne who've been charged with slavery offences, one in Sydney who's been charged with joining a terrorist organisation and travelling to a declared terrorist area. Now, we don't know for certain whether or not there would be charges and arrests happening the moment that this group arrives in Australia, but certainly all of the indications from the Albanese government is that anyone in this cohort would be facing the full force of the law. So you'd have to say that they will get a fair amount of scrutiny in the next short while and the moment that they arrive in Australia there. The Albanese government, again, stressing it is not trying to help this group come back. The Prime Minister himself going so far as to say he holds the women in contempt for going to Syria in the first place, even if the children in this instance are somewhat innocent victims there. But the Albanese government has had to issue passports as a legal obligation to Australian citizens. It has conceded. It doesn't really have the power to do anything more than consider things like temporary exclusion orders, but only one of them has been issued. The federal opposition certainly demanding more be done there, even though many lawyers say that there is no legal basis to block Australian citizens from coming home, even if they do then have to sort of face the music for their conduct over their time in Syria many years ago at the height of the so-called Islamic State Caliphate.
1: Matthew Doran in Jerusalem. As the government begins to roll out its $7 million emergency package for diphtheria, health workers in WA say they need support too. They're also raising the alarm about the cost of one important treatment. Cases of diphtheria are continuing to climb, with Australia facing its worst outbreak of the disease since records began in the 1990s. Isabel Musali reports.
2: Dr. Lorraine Anderson says she's seen most diseases and never diphtheria, but it stays in her mind. She's a GP and the medical director for Kimberley Aboriginal Medical Services in WA's north and a Palawa woman.
3: I can remember my grandmother telling me that I had to immunise my kids, and if I didn't immunise my kids, she would come and take them and have them immunised. And it's because of diphtheria. She had people in her class at school that died from diphtheria.
2: The highly contagious disease has now re-emerged in mostly remote Aboriginal communities in parts of Western Australia, the Northern Territory, South Australia and Queensland. Education has been ramping up for healthcare workers and residents.
3: Trying to introduce a disease which is so ancient that it's relatively new to our clinicians is really difficult. And the other thing is it tends to present with sore throat or skin infection, which we get constantly through our clinics, in particular in the Kimberley. So getting people across what diphtheria is really quite challenging.
2: Dr. Anderson has been working closely with WA health authorities on the diphtheria outbreak, alongside Dr. Caitlin White from the Aboriginal Health Council of WA.
4: I think one of the really important things to know about the outbreak is most of the cases we've seen have been very mild, and that's because we actually do have really good vaccination rates for diphtheria across the state. There's always improvement, and we know that childhood, particularly, vaccination rates have been falling, and it's really important that they come up. But vaccination is really effective against protecting against the severe effects of diphtheria.
2: The federal government has announced a $7 million package to help with treatments, vaccinations and provide more healthcare workers. Health Minister Mark Butler says it'll largely go to the NT, where 60% of the cases are, but adds there may be some support needed in the Kimberley.
4: The workforce is the main thing to make sure we can get boosters in people's arms. Aboriginal community-controlled health services are really well placed to vaccinate. People are coming and asking for the vaccination, but we have busy clinics with a lot of other things that we're dealing with. So specific workforce support to make sure we can vaccinate people is really important.
2: Dr. Anderson agrees a workforce boost is a priority. And she's also raising concerns about the cost of an important diphtheria treatment.
3: Definitely need help to have funded vaccine for all immunisers, so all people who vaccinate, so that includes our pharmacies, and also access to azithromycin, which is the antibiotic we treat this with. Currently, azithromycin is funded for trachoma, but it's not funded for diphtheria. So we're actually paying for the azithromycin as it stands.
2: In a statement, WA Health Minister Meredith Hammett said access to vaccination has been increased, with free vaccines available to Kimberley, Pilbara and

0: Goldfields residents and people who have regular face-to-face contact with Aboriginal communities in these regions.
1: Isabel Musali. And the Federal Health Minister announced that emergency support package yesterday in response to the surging case numbers. Mark Butler, welcome to AM.
2: Thanks, Barbara.
1: We heard there in our report from some health workers in WA, and they were asking for an antibiotic, azithromycin, to be listed on the PBS for diphtheria. Should it be?
2: Well, that's not really a matter for me. That's a matter for the medicine experts. My understanding is that they'll be looking at that later in the year. That particular antibiotic's currently only listed for a restricted number of conditions, things like HIV and chlamydia, but they will be considering an expanded listing over the coming few months. But in the meantime, we've been providing both vaccines and antibiotics like that, and antitoxins as well, to affected communities free of charge. And we'll obviously do that. I imagine that's happening right now through the WA government. But if they require, and in any other jurisdiction alongside the NT requires supplies of that free of charge at the point of care, we'd obviously be very, very keen to do that. We're determined to bring this outbreak under control, and that's an important tool in the toolbox.
1: We've known that vaccine rates have been sinking, particularly since the COVID pandemic. Was this crisis foreseeable?
2: Well, first of all, I don't want to leap to any conclusion that this is a product of falling vaccination rates. Vaccination rates among very young children under 5 for diphtheria are still relatively strong. They have been dropping, but they're actually higher for First Nations kids than for the general population. Many patients that are impacted by this outbreak are actually adults. And what we've been seeking to reinforce and stress in those communities, particularly through the Aboriginal medical services themselves, is the importance of getting a booster and maintaining your immunity. So a lot of this effort is boosting the immunity of people who would have received a vaccine many years ago. The updated advice is that adults should get that booster every 5 years, and we're out on the ground, particularly Aboriginal medical services out on the ground, delivering those booster shots.
1: What's your understanding then of what has caused this record-breaking outbreak? There's vaccine hesitancy, perhaps. There's a shortage in some communities of workforce, and there's overcrowding. What is the main driver?
2: Well, again, I'm reluctant to come to a conclusion now. I think we are going to have to look at that very carefully. Our efforts right now are frankly focused on containment, as they should be. But I suspect it's a mix of all of the things that you outlined, some of the social determinants here. They are largely centred on remote and very remote communities where there are issues of overcrowding and housing sanitation. So I'm reluctant to come to a conclusion about that. We must investigate that in due course. But our efforts right now are on containing the outbreak, getting as many vaccine shots into people's arms as possible.

0: where necessary, making sure that people have access to antibiotic treatment. We've also surged the workforce to help assist the Aboriginal Medical Services, who are doing such amazing work in those communities, and that's a big part of the funding that we committed to the NT government over the last couple of days, to have additional workers coming from the National Critical Care and Trauma Response Centre, a group of highly trained experts in emergencies that include infectious disease emergencies like this one.
1: Whatever the cause is, then, it's a failure, surely, that it's got to this point. Something has gone wrong.
0: Well, obviously something has gone wrong to have a disease that most developed countries have assigned, frankly, to the dustbin of history, haven't seen for decades. I mean, this is not just a significant outbreak, it is tens and tens of times bigger than any outbreak we've seen in Australia for many years. So, well, actually for many decades. So clearly this is a very serious outbreak. Something has gone wrong. We must examine that in due course, but the focus right now is to contain it.
1: The NT Chief Minister, Leo Finocchiaro, says remote communities have clinics, the opportunity to get the vaccine is there, and whether or not people take it up is up to the individual. Is that fair comment?
0: Well, I mean, if the alternative is mandating people getting these vaccines, that's not on the table right now. We're finding a very good response is the report I'm getting from Aboriginal Medical Services. People understand the seriousness of this outbreak, and they also understand and trust the advice of local Aboriginal health workers. That is the magic of the Aboriginal controlled health sector. These are health workers from their own community, giving them advice about ways in which they can keep themselves safe. And the most important way is a vaccine shot.
1: Mark Butler, thank you.
0: Thanks, Barbara.
1: And Mark Butler is the Federal Health Minister. You're listening to AM, where it's 18 minutes past 8. Scientists are warning job cuts at the CSIRO will compromise Australia and the Pacific's ability to respond and adapt to climate change. The National Science Agency has started telling staff which jobs will go under a plan to cull more than 300 positions. CSIRO says it's making strategic shifts while reining in rising costs. This report from Tanya Dindrinos.
2: Climate change is widely regarded one of humanity's most existential threats, but the CSIRO, which is a cornerstone of Australia's climate science capabilities, is shrinking. Ryan Wynne is the CEO of Science and Technology Australia.
3: This is the lifeblood of our research, the foundation that everything sits on.
2: After foreshadowing hundreds of job cuts 6 months ago, the National Science Agency has now started telling staff which jobs will go. CSIRO's Environment Research Unit will lose 92 jobs, including climate modelling staff.
3: Of the 92, five of them are working on a facility called Access NRI, which is a facility that is the only one in the Southern Hemisphere developing a climate model for the whole Southern Hemisphere.
2: Ryan Wynne believes that compromises Australia and the Pacific's ability to respond to climate change.
3: When you take five modellers out of understanding what's happening in the data, in the environment, around the maths and science, it just means that the models can't be as accurate.
2: Andy Hogg is the director of Access NRI. He describes it as a research infrastructure organisation which works to support scientists with software and says climate models are the biggest example.
4: I'm worried that we're just not going to have enough people there to make a significant impact. And I think we're probably at risk of losing our position as the preeminent Southern Hemisphere nation that engages in climate science.
2: The redundancies are among up to 350 full-time equivalent positions the CSIRO said needed to go back in November as it works to address rising costs. But it says the cuts confirm

0: government to make a mandate for some agency, whether it's CSIRO or another agency, to create climate projections. At the moment, we have the Bureau of Meteorology, which is mandated to provide our weather forecasts. We don't have any agency that's mandated to provide climate projections for Australia.
1: The minister declined a request for comment on the mandate request.
2: Tanya Dendrinos. The federal government has this week firmed up an $11 billion plan to upgrade Australia's aged

0: key plank in the AUKUS pathway. But potential stumbling blocks to the defence pact, including production delays in the US, are leading to growing calls for the government to come up with a plan B. Here's defence and national security correspondent Tom Lowry.
1: 3 years ago, Anthony Albanese, then US President Joe Biden, and then UK Prime Minister Rishi Sunak met in San Diego and announced Australia's pathway to acquiring nuclear-powered submarines.
2: The scale, complexity, and economic significance of this investment is akin to the creation of the Australian automotive industry in the post-World War II period.
1: Keeping to the AUKUS optimal pathway requires doing three things. Australia has to extend the life of its fleet of six Collins-class submarines, spending $11 billion to keep them in the water into the 2040s, a decade past their planned retirement date. The United States needs to double the production rate at shipyards building Virginia-class nuclear-powered submarines, so they're producing enough to meet American needs and provide three to Australia in the 2030s. And finally, Australia and the UK need to jointly design and build an entirely new class of nuclear-powered submarine, aiming to have the first in Australian waters by 2042.
3: All three of the AUKUS governments have identified the key risks and the optimal pathway.
1: Mike Hughes is from the Australian Strategic Policy Institute.
3: The value of three democratic countries working on such a great sort of, once-in-a-generation project, they are quite transparent about the nature of the project.
1: Aspie is one voice arguing that Australia needs to start looking at a plan B. Mike Hughes says the government should absolutely pursue AUKUS as planned, but needs to look at contingencies in case anything along that pathway takes longer than expected and Australia is left without enough or any submarines in the water. He says Australia should look at leasing submarines from Japan as a stopgap.
3: Japan actually has the ability to lease or offload its submarines to a country like Australia without actually affecting its own capability.
1: James Patterson, the Shadow Defence Minister, is another saying it's time to look at worst-case scenarios.
4: I'm an AUKUS true believer, and I think the government should double down on delivering AUKUS, but I'm also a realist, and I can see the data that everyone else can see.
1: Senator Patterson's suggestion is acquiring a fleet of B-21 stealth bombers to provide a similar long-range strike capability to submarines.
4: Unless they're absolutely certain that it will remain on track, and there are some factors that are outside the Australian government's control, then I think it is prudent to be planning for a potential contingency gap.
1: A key decision point for AUKUS looms in the not-too-distant future. By 2031, the next American president will have to make the call on whether the US will sell Australia its first Virginia-class submarine. Jennifer Parker, an adjunct professor with the University of Western Australia's Defence and Security Institute, says she suspects the US would be willing to take a short-term hit to its submarine fleet to keep AUKUS alive.
5: I think it is unlikely that a leader in the US would say we would undermine that relationship, we would undermine Australia's submarine capability because of three submarines in the 2030s.
0: Adjunct Professor and former Naval Officer Jennifer Parker. That report by Tom Lowry. Despite efforts to count Australia's population every 5 years, there is at least one place where the community is thought to be more than double the official record, at least during harvest. And that's a problem because the statistics influence the number of doctors and other services setting up in town. With another count about to start, authorities are hoping to capture the true size of the population. Catherine McCallum reports.
6: On the main street of Robin Vale, a rural town in Victoria's northwest, workers in high-vis pile out and make a beeline to one of the town's five Asian grocery stores. It's hard to believe this buzzing strip with Vietnamese, Chinese, Malaysian and Italian food outlets, a bubble tea store and money transfer shop is in a country town with an official population of just a few thousand people. And that's the issue, according to locals like Lane Lee, who say the true population of Robin Vale is much higher than the latest census estimate of 3,700.
7: We all believe, especially this time of the year, when there's a lot of seasonal workers coming in to do the harvest, we definitely have more than 10,000 population.
6: In 2019, the local council hired consultants to do their own population.

0: population count. Bruce Myers from the Robinvale-Euston Workforce Network says it looked at supermarket and fuel purchases, bank transactions, water usage and pharmacy prescriptions.
1: It showed the population varied between, I think it was 7,900 and 9,600, so for simplicity's sake, the community is basing an average of 8,000 people.
0: Being home to a so-called ghost community is putting a strain on Robinvale.
1: All decisions that are made about service delivery are based on how many people those services need to be put in place for. So if you're basing all of your service assumptions on a smaller population than what's actually there, then you're not getting enough resources to provide those services. So it impacts everyone. It impacts the local school. It impacts the local government who maintains roads and do all sorts of things.
0: It's common to hear of families who can't get childcare, a doctor's appointment, find housing or access public transport. And these pressures mean it's hard to attract health and other professionals to town or businesses to invest. Bruce Myers says there is a ripple effect of the chronic population undercount.
1: If any area has a perception that no one's going to invest in it or move there permanently, that's not a good sign. This town is growing. This town is growing, but we needed to reflect that on the numbers that are used by decision makers.
0: Now there's a campaign to get more people counted in the next census in August, starting with targeting members of this ethnically and linguistically diverse community who may not have filled out the census previously. On the main street in town, Laura Masasso and her husband run a phone shop and money transfer outlet, allowing workers to send earnings overseas.
2: So a lot of families don't fill it in correctly, you know, because if they've got, say it's a home, a three-bedroom home that's only supposed to have, I don't know, 10 people in it, and they've got like 25. They're not going to put that on the census.
3: Robinvale resident Laura Masasso ending that report from Catherine McCallum. Briefly, in finance, Wall Street's three main indexes have closed slightly higher after a choppy session, and the Aussie dollar is steady. It's buying 71.5 US cents. That's AM for today. AM's executive producer is Michael Edwards. Today's program was produced by Catherine Gregory. The associate producer is Barney Porter, and technical production by Kem White and Nick Draculis. I'm Barbara Miller. It's 8:30.
4: Good morning. You are going to have to walk, and you are going to have to walk further. I am talking about the drop-off at Melbourne Airport. The airport is getting bigger. It's expanding. You will need to walk further in a few years' time. Let's have a little bit more of that music. Just because I'm enjoying it. 1300 222 774 is the number. Is it okay if you walk further? Airports, of course, it's the great leveller, right? Everybody's got to go through the same security queue, through the same pain. It doesn't matter who you are. When you are dropped off at Melbourne Airport, when the renos are done, you'll have to walk further. Is that okay? Are you prepared to do that? No, can't do that. 1300 222 774 is the phone number. Also this morning, this is really serious, but the solution's not simple. Sovereign citizens, right? They can be dangerous. Dangerous enough that judges are worried. They want more spent on their security. Not just the judges. All of the judges. Magistrates. Registrars. Now, the warnings are pretty stark. Here's the thing. The government said no. Keep in mind, people have broken into cars that the judges drive and that their staff drive. And security can be pretty expensive. So does a judge, does every judge, need a panic button at home? Does every judge and court registrar need CCTV at home? That's the sort of thing they were asking for. The government said no to that because there's a lot of them. But then there's also a lot of nurses and teachers and police. So if you gave the panic button to the judge at home, does the government need to pay for the panic button for every police officer at home? Should we be paying for that? Is there a price we want to put on security? 1300 222 774. How do we make sure judges are safe? And something that's just a little bit nice, something that's a lot nice on your Friday morning. If I got a chance to ring up

0: your mum and ask her whether or not she's still on this mortal coil or not. If I rang up your mum and asked her, why is she proud of you? What would she say? What's the thing your mum would say she's most proud of about you? Let me know on 1300 222 774. What's your mum most proud of? What's the thing she says all the time? It can be the corniest, sweetest thing. That's fine. Give me a ring because you are going to hear from someone's mum. Her name is Lisa. She just happens to be the mother of Scott Pendlebury, who just happens to be about to be the person who's played more AFL footy games than anybody else. But if I rang up your mum and said, what are you most proud of? What would she say? Give me a ring. Let's get some news headlines with Mary McDonald. Good morning.
1: Thanks, Raf. A group of Australian women and children with Islamic State links have left a camp in northeastern Syria and are believed to be on their way back to Australia. It follows the arrival of four women and nine children back into Australia earlier this month. Three of the women and that earlier cohort were arrested and charged by federal police. Police are searching for three people who smashed their way into a Melbourne luxury car dealership overnight. Accelerant was used to light the fire at the Richmond business on Swan Street before the trio fled in a car. Two cleaners were inside at the time but weren't hurt. And efforts are underway to increase the population count for a Victorian town at this year's census. The five-yearly census will take place in August, and business and community groups in Robinvale in the state's northwest say there's been a chronic undercount of the town's population in the past. They've started an education campaign to encourage residents to fill out the form on census night on August the 11th this year. Melbourne's weather, thick morning fog followed by a sunny afternoon with a top today of 17. It's currently 6 degrees. And I'll be back with more news at 9.
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3: Traffic.
4: Good morning, it's Brad from Transport Victoria. That fog lifting in most parts at the moment. There's still a couple of collisions to look out for this morning, left over from an earlier incident. There's still heavy traffic northbound on the Western Port Highway through Lynbrook, heading up towards Northey Road. Emergency services still clearing the scene there. Delays nearly back to Thompson's Road, adding an extra 10 to 15 on the highway. You could try Evans Road and the South Gippsland Highway instead through Lynbrook up towards the South Gippsland Freeway. Much on the freeway, clear on up towards the Monash Freeway. Still clearing a collision a little further out in Berwick on O'Shea Road, heading up towards the Princes Freeway. Left lane's currently blocked there northbound, just before that inbound entry ramp. Other major arterials looking a lot better after a couple of earlier incidents on the M80 Ring Road. Residual delays Altona bound, but easing fairly quickly, heading up towards Sydney Road and the Hume Highway, Sydney Road through Campbellfield. A stop-start run down towards Camp Road and Marnie's Road. And today, walk safely to school day. You're likely to see a lot more kids walking to school this morning. More important than ever, to slow down in those school zones this morning and again this afternoon. And be aware of the school crossings as you make your way in and around school zones over the next, right through today and again this afternoon, 2:30 through until 4 o'clock. If you're on the trains this morning, cancellation on the Craigieburn line and a service change for the Pakenham line and the Frankston line. That's the latest traffic and transport. It's 25 to 9.
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0: Okay, I promise I won't play the whole song. Although, amazingly, listen to that. I got this text from Craig. Opportune that you just played the Proclaimers. I've just left Scotland. They already do the long walk, but if you want the drop-off at the terminal, it's $14. And actually, Craig saying, Melbourne Airport never miss a chance to gouge the public. We'll have a word to Melbourne Airport in a moment. Janice is calling from Gisborne. What do you want to say, Janice?
5: Oh, I was just ringing about the, I wasn't ringing, indirectly ringing.
0: Yeah.
5: When you go to the airport, especially if you've got young families and everyone's got a bag to carry and push, you know, and mothers, you know, that are travelling alone and things like that, and people that are disabled, it's very, very difficult.
0: So they've got to look
5: around sometimes.
0: They need to look after people who don't find it easy to move around.
5: That's exactly right.
0: Janice, thank you. I do want to know what your mum would say. Vanessa texted this. Mum would say she's proud I didn't end up in jail. And she signed it Vanessa from Moe. So I'm just going to leave that out there. I'm just going to leave. Vanessa sent it. Okay. My mum would probably say, why couldn't you have been more like Scott Pendlebury? Someone texted that. Would your mum say that? You're going to hear from Scott Pendlebury's mum. 1300 222 774. Okay, right now you go to the airport, you might have noticed all the roadworks. You know that old ramp you drive up? I've been driving up that ramp since I was born, right? I think it opened in 71, the year I was born. Those two lanes, you go past what's now Virgin, then International, then Qantas, and it's a bit of a nightmare, right? Two lanes, people pulling in, people pulling out, pedestrian crossings. Like, it's not fast. Melbourne Airport is expanding because the city is expanding. You are going to have to walk further. Why? Andrew Lund joins you. He speaks on these issues for Melbourne Airport. Good morning, Lundy.
6: Good morning, Raph. How are you?
0: Explain for everyone, what's the new thing going to look like?
6: So it is a big change that's coming to Melbourne Airport. Those ramps, as you say, have been around since the airport opened. It was 1970. So 1971 was when domestic flights started here. But for 56 years, we've been using those departure ramps for pickup or for drop-off effectively, and then pick up downstairs. But as you say, the airport's getting bigger. We need to expand the terminal. What we need to do is push the international terminal out into the existing forecourt to make more room for check-in and baggage claim. And to do that, we need to close the departure ramp and some of those lanes in the forecourt. So we're moving pick-up and drop-off later this year to the T123 transport hub, which is effectively the big car park structure across from the terminals. So level three of that structure will become the new, much bigger drop-off area. And on level two, there'll be a much bigger pick-up area with a new direct road connection from the freeway. So people will need to leave the freeway a little bit earlier.
0: Oh, so a different exit as well.
6: So a new exit straight off the freeway into those new pick-up and drop-off areas. And then, as you say, a bit of a longer walk into the terminals.
0: A bit. Okay, so that might be the crucial bit. So I get the picture. At the moment, we pull up right out front of the terminal. Now we're going to be pulling up a bit further away from the terminal. How much further?
6: It depends which terminal you're using. Anything from about 150 to, I think, 350 metres is the longest walk. Might be a little bit further in some instances. So a bit more than what people are used to at the moment. But just as to what Janice was saying before, there will be support for people who do have mobility issues. We already have a program at Melbourne Airport. We operate with Travellers Aid, which has Travellers Aid staff on hand between 6 a.m. and 10 p.m. with powered wheelchairs and buggies to help people move around the precinct. And that's free of charge for passengers, and you can either pre-book it or you can just turn up and ask for their help, or they'll actually look for people who need help, because we recognise that as the airport gets bigger, some of those distances are quite challenging for some people.
0: You can't possibly accommodate all of the people for whom this is going to be a pain.
6: Look, we're hopeful. We'll have buggies and powered wheelchairs there to get people to and from those new pick-up and drop-off areas, and we're hopeful that we can. Obviously, we'll be assessing how things go in the first couple of months when it opens, and we'll scale up or down as required.

0: Andrew Lund speaks on these issues for Melbourne Airport, 1300 222 774. There's no choice, is there? Like, I'm going to have to cop it. So if I'm going to have to cop it, are there going to be more spots for me to be dropped off?
1: Yes, so there'll be double the number of spots. So we're hoping this will mean an end to the long queues that we see on that departures ramp at the moment. And the other thing it'll do will be to separate private vehicles from commercial vehicles. So we won't have buses and private cars all stuck in the same queue.
0: Right.
1: Private cars will have effectively their own exit ramp from the freeway to get straight up into pick up and drop off. So we're hoping that overall it will be a smoother process. Certainly it'll be much bigger, so it'll be better able to cater with the volume of travellers that we're seeing through the airport. And then ultimately, obviously, it allows for that terminal expansion as well.
0: And if I pay more, is my walk shorter? Like, can I get it? What if I'm first class and I've got the private car, if they've got their own exit, if I pay more, can I walk less?
1: It's the same pick up and drop off for everybody.
0: That's very democratic. There's not in a lot of countries.
1: Well, we're Melbourne.
0: I'm just checking. I trust you. I'm just checking.
1: Yeah, no, same pick up and drop off zone for everybody.
0: I will let you go in a moment, Lundy, but I can't escape the fact that people are saying they'd walk 500 metres if they had a train. Speaking to state and federal government, you are the problem. The airport wants compensation for the train station. Are you the sticking point?
1: I don't think so. I think I would say we've been having some really, really good conversations with the state and federal government of late. So, watch this space, I think.
0: So I want to test you on this one. Is compensation for the airport, because of a train station, is that the sticking point?
1: It's not the sticking point, but I think, as we've said before, land acquisition and how that land transfer works is one of those issues that that need to be worked through between the state, the federal government and the airport.
0: So the unresolved issue is how much money the airport gets compensated, correct?
1: There's a few unresolved issues and land acquisition is one of them.
0: So you are the sticking point.
1: No, I don't think we're the sticking point. I think there's other issues that need to be worked through as well, and land acquisition is one of them.
0: Okay, I'll give you a final question that's a bit different. What would your mum say she is most proud of about you?
1: I think she would now be proud that she can now hear me on the ABC, because she wasn't impressed when I took a commercial television job all those years ago. Her actual response was, was there nothing going at the ABC?
0: Was that really her?
1: When I told her I got a job at Channel 7, was there nothing going at the ABC? So here you are, Mum. I'm on the ABC.
0: Okay. Good answer. Thanks for your time.
1: Pleasure, Raph.
0: Andrew Lund speaks on these issues for Melbourne Airport. Talking to him because it's getting bigger, the airport. That drop-off is going to change before the end of the year, and the drop-off's going to be further away. There's going to be more places to drop off, but it's going to be further away. You'll be walking. We are going to be talking to Scott Pendlebury's mum, Lisa, which is why I asked that question. Because if you didn't know, Scott Pendlebury is going to have won, is going to have played more professional footy games than anyone else in the history of the game. It is 8:45 on 774. Evie has called from Geelong. Evie, good morning.
2: Hi, how are you?
0: I'm great. How old are you?
2: So I'm 10.
0: And what would your mum say if I asked her what she's most proud of about you?
2: She'd probably say that I'm a good person and I'm really kind and caring and resilient.
0: Oh, wow. That's nice. Is that what you want her to say? Like, what would you like her to say?
2: I'd like her to say pretty much the same thing.
0: Beautiful. Evie, thank you for calling. That's a great way of kicking off that little chat. 1300 222 774. What would your mum say? What would she be most proud of about you? So many texts about the train to the airport. Please, we need and want a train to the airport. And that is Andrew Lund conceding. Like, that's one of the issues. Train line to the airport needs a train station. They haven't worked out where it goes. The airport controls that land. The governments have to pay them for using some of that land. There's billions of dollars waiting to be spent. That is one.

0: of the unresolved issues. Some of you laughing about the fact that it's 350 minutes, takes 5 minutes at most, and someone else saying on the text, Taylor Swift won't be getting dropped off there with us plebs. I don't know. 1300 222 774 is the phone number.
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3: Mornings with Raf Epstein.
0: Do judges need a panic button at home? Does the registrar of the court, crucial job, doesn't make decisions but runs the court, does the registrar need CCTV at home? The people who are in our courts wanted more money for home security from the state government, and the state government said no. Now, there's a lot of judges, magistrates, staff. The state government said no to that request for panic buttons at home, because what would you say to the police officers and the teachers who also are copping a fair bit more in their workplace? But it is a genuine threat. Sovereign citizens are not the only threat. They're one of them. I don't know if you saw this Four Corners episode, but one of the former magistrates, David Halpern, just have a listen to what he told Four Corners about the threats that he's received.
4: He had been mounting sovereign citizen arguments, which I had been dismissing and convicting him. And then he bailed himself up in a house, indicated that he was going to kill anyone who came for him and kill the judicial officers, not just me, but others who'd been involved in his case.
0: That's the sort of stuff that has the judges asking for more money. The government, state government, said no this time. Nick Pappas, KC, joins you, former Chief Magistrate for Victoria. Good morning, Nick.
5: Good morning, Raf.
0: Do judges need panic buttons at home?
5: They need proper support in relation to their security. And when there's been an independent review by the body that's been set up to look at judges' entitlements, when that body conducts a fact-finding exercise, does a report, and talks about the doubling of threats in the last few years and identifies significant issues, then what's the problem? Why is the government thinking that the money somehow can be better spent on big build advertising or whatever? I'm not being flippant about it. The reality is that obviously governments have a lot of expenditures, but really we're not talking about a huge amount of money, and this is, from my point of view, entirely unacceptable for a government to ignore an independent body like this.
0: Why unacceptable?
5: Well, do we want someone to be killed before we look back and say, oh, you know, we had a simple solution to this, and that's the bottom line. There have been judicial officers killed in this country in the past, in the family court, and the family court, as a result of that, has changed its circumstances and made arrangements for proper security for family court judges. And look, I think the bottom line is that we're dealing with very emotive circumstances. We're dealing with very stressed individual people. Mm. We're dealing with a huge change in society, Raf, and you've been, with all due respect, you've been around a long time and you've probably seen it. I certainly have.
0: I appreciate that, Nick, and you're right. It's worth pointing out, by the way, the government response is introduction of a new ongoing allowance is not justified in the current fiscal environment.
5: Yes.
0: My guess, Nick, if you give it to judges, you're going to have to give it to doctors who work in emergency, to teachers who work in schools, to police officers. You can't give everyone CCTV and panic buttons at home.
5: I guess that's right, and I'll accept that. And so all I'm looking at is the particular nature of the work. And look, even when I was doing it a long time ago now, in the 90s, that's how long ago I was Chief Magistrate, even back then there were very serious issues being brought to my attention on a daily basis. Things have changed. Social media has changed. Respect for authority has changed. And we're living in a different world. And when a particular sovereign citizen who, there'll be a coronial inquest about this fellow, Mr. Freeman, tried to arrest a magistrate in a court, it was a regional court, look what happened after that. In other words, you can't just ignore people who are behaving in a florid manner, who are behaving disrespectfully. Just because they're using words doesn't mean they won't go to the next. step. It's all about risk management, I suppose. Let's talk about those other professions. I know police can get security. They certainly, if they are in particular squads, have arrangements made for them when threats are made. Do they have specific arrangements? I don't know. Teachers, I'm not so sure that
0: I don't think teachers. I'm pretty sure you're right about police officers in various lines of work. I don't know of any teachers working in a state school that get those sort of arrangements. If I can, Nick Pappas, KC, is with you, former Chief Magistrate for Victoria. I want to just drag you back to something you said, Nick.
5: Yep.
0: You said, do we want someone to be killed? Do you think that's like a genuine risk, not just a maybe?
5: It's a genuine risk, and that's what that independent report said, and others who have been in the court system have said. And I don't want to overstate it because I don't have the inside knowledge now. Of course, I haven't been there for many years. But I'm very concerned that by the expenditure of a small amount of money, we could easily reduce what is otherwise, what I think, a real risk. The death of a family court judge 30 years ago in Sydney was a wake-up call. He was handling a particular case. Another judge who handled that same case had his house bombed. These are people who are suffering terrible stresses and are emotionally unstable, and we don't need to spend too much time prognosticating or thinking about what might happen. It can happen, and I'm very fearful that something could happen in the future. I hope, I pray it won't, but these are real risks.
0: 1300 222 774 is the phone number. Got this text from Kate in Edith Vale. Yes, judges need panic buttons at home, but if they can't afford to pay themselves, then they are joking. What would you say to Kate, Nick Pappas?
5: Look, I accept that people who earn good income are entitled to be required, or we would expect them to look after themselves to a degree, but this is the state giving them this job and putting them in this position, and it's the state's responsibility to look after them. But look, I respect Kate's view. She takes the view that they're making a lot of money. They are, but they're doing it for you, me and everybody else. They're doing it for the public. And I would have thought a basic minimum would be to provide a working environment that's safe and without risk. I'm parroting the occupational health and safety laws. And there's an issue there which we won't necessarily go into now. But, you know, you've got to provide a safe working environment. Raf, everywhere the public interfaces with people doing their work, there's risk. And so this is really about looking at the particular nature of the risk. Mm. And whether the employer, in this case the people, the state, shouldn't engage with the workplace and make it safer.
0: Thank you for your time this morning.
5: My pleasure, Raf.
0: Nick Pappas, KC, used to be the Chief Magistrate for Victoria. That's an independent panel of experts. Really, their job was to look at security for court staff. They wanted a $1,600 setup allowance for every judge, magistrate and registrar, and then a $1,200 top-up each year as well. It is 6 minutes to nine. I'll get to your calls on that and your texts. I wanted to give you a little bit of joy, though. Every time I hear the number 433, I sort of try to fit the 2025 game footy season into 433. Like, it's just crazy how many footy games he's played, which we've been talking about. And I want to pay tribute to Scott Pendlebury. What better way to pay tribute to him than to talk to the person without whom none of this would have happened, right? We stand on the shoulders of those who came before us. The record wouldn't have happened without Lisa Pendlebury, Scott's mum. Good morning, Lisa.
6: Good morning. How are you?
0: You're the crucial link in the chain, right? It's all because of you?
6: Oh, and my husband, yes.
0: Okay. What are you most proud of about your son?
6: I'm most proud of Scott for never changing, staying the same person, being kind, and just the way he carries himself.
0: Was he always kind?
6: Always.
0: And how do you put into words the determination or the discipline or whatever it is that has him playing so many games? How do you describe that?
6: It's something that he's always had from, like, probably 6 or 7 years old. He's just been so driven. We haven't had to do any of that or tell him to do it. It's something that he's always done. We've had to pull him back at times when he was little because he was just doing too much. So he's just always been

0: been so driven.
1: What did you have to pull him back from?
0: Well, Bruce, my husband, had to pull him back from the gym, and he was just a little bit obsessive.
1: Right.
0: You know, in the morning he'd want to shoot 1,000 shots before school. I'd rebound for him. He'd shoot. Just was wearing himself out, so we had to pull it back a bit for him.
1: So he wanted to shoot 1,000 baskets before school?
0: Yes.
1: So did you see that as something to worry about, or did you see it as something that you just needed to fine-tune?
0: Yeah, just fine-tune and not worry. Wasn't worried about it, but he used to have, like, little sticky notes all over his bedroom mirror of things that he needed to do and where he wanted to get, and then he would just tick it off and put new ones up, new goals.
1: Wow.
0: Oh. Yeah, that was just in him. That's nothing we've done.
1: That's really actually very, that's incredibly fascinating. Lisa Pendlebury is Scott Pendlebury's mum. How's he feeling this week?
0: Him or me, sorry?
1: I'll start with you.
0: Yeah, no, I'm feeling very excited. I'm very proud and happy and also pretty emotional. It's very overwhelming and I can't imagine what Scott's feeling like. But I did speak to him a couple of nights ago and he said, yeah, he was fine. He was pretty excited and he's looking forward to it being over, I think, just for the media.
1: Why is it overwhelming for you?
0: Just because of what I see of Scott, you know, what's everything that they're saying about him, and it just gets a little bit hard at times. And, yeah, it's just emotional looking back.
1: Did you expect this sort of career when he was young?
0: Probably not football, but, yes, I did expect something, yes.
1: And is the media making too much of this week?
0: No, I think... just some of the negative things I don't really like, but
1: yeah.
0: You know that's what they do. But no, it's lovely. Like it's a big piece of history. It's going to happen tomorrow.
1: What would your advice be to parents who notice a similar sort of drive in their kid? What would you say to them?
0: Just support them and encourage their dreams, and just always our motto was just know where they are and who they're with. And, yeah, do everything you can to support that dream.
1: Just know where they are and who they're with and support the dream. And you're going to be proud tomorrow?
0: Absolutely. We'll be on the ground when he comes out. So Bruce and I will be on the ground, our sons.
1: Wow.
0: So that'll be pretty emotional watching Scott Jackson Darcy run out. That will undo me for sure.
1: Oh, that's fantastic. Look, enjoy it. Soak it up. You don't get many moments like that yourself out there. So have a great time.
0: Thanks, and thanks for the call. I appreciate your time.
1: Thank you. Lisa Pendlebury, Scott's mum. Tell me what your mum would be most proud of. Just before the news, something serious. Those judges wanting a bit more security. Isaac's called from Wallen. What do you want to say, Isaac?
2: Yeah, g'day, Raph. With all due respect to the hard work that has gone into getting to where they are as a judge or a magistrate, whatever, I would suggest these people are coming from a pretty privileged background for the most part in their job. And there are other participants in the court system who probably can't facilitate the financial requirements for their own security, right? So I don't see why the government should be supporting the judges over any of them. At the most, maybe make it a tax break for them, claim your security back on your tax. But these people are pretty wealthy, I think.
1: Isaac, thank you for your call. Do judges need panic buttons? Some of you, like Isaac, saying they should pay for it themselves. And after the 9 o'clock news, you'll hear from the parents of one of those people detained by Israel, publicly abused by one of Israel's ministers. What's it like watching your kid go through that?
3: ABC News with Mary McDonald. Good morning. Another group of women and children are believed to be making their way back to Australia after leaving a camp for the families of jailed and killed Islamic State fighters in northeastern Syria. Middle East correspondent Matthew Doran has more.
4: On Thursday afternoon local time, the bus carrying the women and children left Al Roj and began the long journey to the Syrian capital, Damascus. It's been just over a fortnight since the first group of four Australian women and nine children boarded flights bound for Australia, weeks after leaving Al Roj. Three of the women were arrested on arrival the moment they set foot on Australian soil. charged by the Australian Federal Police. Their departure left 7 women and 14 children in the camp. It's believed all have now left Al Roj, although that hasn't been confirmed by camp officials, refusing to speak to the media given the sensitivity of this situation.
3: The federal government has confirmed the 11 Australians on board a Gaza aid flotilla have been deported to Turkey. It follows global outcry over Israel's treatment of foreign activists after a video showed government minister Itamar Ben-Gavir taunting dozens of people in custody. Israel's ambassador to Australia has condemned the minister's behaviour as disgraceful. The federal government says the 11 Australians are now in Istanbul, where they are being assisted by Australian authorities. Melbourne Airport is asking passengers to be patient when new changes to drop-off and pick-up areas come into effect later this year. The current curbside pick-up and drop-off area will relocate to the T123 car park in Spring. A new pedestrian bridge will then connect the hub to the terminal, meaning passengers may have to walk slightly further. Chief Executive Andrew Lunn says it will help streamline the process and cater to the 68 million passengers expected to pass through the airport by 2038.
5: Obviously, it's a big change to the way pick-up and drop-off operates, but what it enables is the expansion of the international terminal, which is really important to cater for the volume of people who are travelling through Melbourne Airport at the moment.
3: Up to 3 people remain on the run after ramming and torching a luxury car dealership in Melbourne overnight. Costa Haritos reports from the scene.
6: 2 cleaners were inside the Aston Martin showroom in Richmond when a group of people rammed the front windows and poured an accelerant inside last night. The pair was able to escape without any injuries as the building was set alight at about 11:30. Detectives are at the scene this morning where they're looking through the shattered glass and torched cars inside. A pair of burnt shoes was also collected and placed into an evidence bag. Police have described the incident as targeted and are yet to find those responsible.
3: Efforts are underway to increase the population count for a Victorian town at this year's census. The 5 yearly census will take place in August, and business and community groups in Robinvale in the state's northwest say there's been a chronic undercount of the town's population in the past. They've started an education campaign to encourage residents to fill out the form on census night on August the 11th this year. Bruce Myers from the Robinvale Euston Workforce Network says the town has missed out on funding for services and infrastructure as well as private investment because the census figures don't reflect the true population.
7: It impacts everyone. It impacts the local school. It impacts the local government who maintains roads and do all sorts of things. The morale of the town as well. If any area has a perception that no one's going to invest in it or move there permanently, that's not a good sign. This town is growing. This town is growing, but we needed to reflect that on the numbers that are used by decision makers.
3: To sport, and Australian tennis player Alex de Minaur is through to the semi-finals of the Hamburg Open. The number 3 seed dropped just 3 games in his quarter-final against Luciano Derri, winning in straight sets 6-love 6-3. De Minaur has told Fox Sports it wasn't easy.
8: The last 20-30 minutes of this match, the conditions couldn't have been any slower and any heavier. The balls were humongous. It was very physical, very tough to get a ball past him, and I thought it got quite tight at the end. Overall, very happy with the match.
3: De Minaur will meet the American Tommy Paul in the semi-finals. He becomes the first Australian to reach the Hamburg semi-finals since former world number one Leighton Hewitt in 2007. To the weather now, and there's a road weather alert for Melbourne for inner, northern, eastern and southeastern suburbs and the Dandenong Ranges due to fog. For the state, a cold start with areas of morning fog and patchy frost, becoming mostly sunny in the east and partly cloudy in the west. For Melbourne, areas of thick morning fog, a mostly sunny afternoon with a top today of 17 degrees. Tomorrow, mostly sunny 19. Sunday, a shower or two, also 19. It's currently 7 degrees. ABC News.
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12: Good morning, it's Brad from Transport Victoria. A couple of things in Melbourne southeast to look out for. Still some heavy traffic for the Western Port Highway northbound through Lyndhurst, heading up towards Northey Road with the collision being cleared. It's been there for quite some time, these delays. Nearly back towards Thompson's Road, Evans Road on the South Gippsland Highway carrying a little bit of extra traffic. And then further along on the South Gippsland Highway through Dandenong South, there's been a collision, a breakdown and a large glass spill onto the road.

0: roadway there on the glass on the South Gippsland Highway at the Dandenong Bypass. Got the left lane currently closed and plenty of people doing the clean up at the moment, so drive with caution as you make your way through the intersection. You could maybe exit the highway a little further along, or further back in fact, and use Greens Road over to Frankston Dandenong Road to avoid the bulk of those delays. The Monash Freeway nearby running well towards the main tunnel out onto the Westgate Freeway, and minor delays for the M80 Ring Road Altona bound approaching Boundary Road, where the collision truck and car now being cleared from the left emergency lane. Train network running fairly well in and out of town, just one cancellation for the Craigieburn line. That's the latest traffic and transport. It's 9:06.
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3: You are going to have to walk further at the new airport. It's exciting getting on a plane sometimes. It's not very exciting going through an airport. Are you okay walking a little bit further? I want to talk more about the security our judges should or should not receive. It's amazing how many of you are texting and ringing to say, you know what, they can pay for it themselves. But just on the airport, Kath's in Newport. What do you want to say, Kath?
4: Oh, hey, Raf. I actually think it will be a fantastic improvement. At the moment, I think traffic management and safety and stress is exacerbated by the one area that just gets so jammed, and it is quite stressful. You pull up, you've got to get the kids out, the bags out, you're trying to look for a trolley, you've got a traffic marshal hurrying you up, you've got cars backed up behind you. And I think having a designated area that will give you more space and remove the stress of the rush will be so much better. And in terms of having to walk a little further, look, I think you've got to walk anyway, and I know you've got your luggage, but once you're in the airport, my goodness, some of the gates are hundreds of metres away. Yeah. So I really don't think it will have an impact. I also think having a direct exit from the freeway straight to that area will reduce a lot of the headaches that are created at the airport. So I'm all for it.
3: Okay, well, we all hope it works well, Kath. Thank you. And, yeah, you do a lot of walking at the airport. We're also going to hear from one of the parents of one of the many people from Melbourne that were on that flotilla. They were trying to get aid into Gaza. 5 of the 11 people are from Melbourne. And that video is kind of shot around the world. This flotilla, there's been flotillas like this before. We haven't seen that particular far right-wing Israeli minister taunting citizens from another country in this way before. A minister from a foreign government taunting Australian citizens from Melbourne. It's produced a big response, right? Israel's government's had to respond. The Australian government's had to respond. What's it like if your daughter is caught up in all of that? We'll come to that. Winston's calling from Sky, just on the airport. What do you want to say, Winston?
5: Thanks for raising the issue around the airport, because it's quite close to my heart. Because I've travelled to the airport a number of times and had real problems actually getting into the car park. One stage I almost missed a flight because I was going around and around and around because the car park was so full. And it beggars belief that the airport authority is refusing to negotiate with the government properly around getting a station at the airport. And they're arguing about whether it be upstairs or downstairs.
3: Yes.
5: I mean, just get it built. And if they can't get it built, then they should replace the airport authority. That might not be that easy, but I mean, this has been, you know, almost 60 years in the making. They've known about this airport rail for 60 years. It was in the original plans. Just get it done. And I know they make a lot of money from car parking. You know, we all get it. But the fact is that, you know, they're caring more about their profits than they are their passengers. And I think there is a real issue there. They need to get it done.
3: Winston, thank you for your call. Just a reminder of what is at stake for the judges and their security. According to someone who used to be the chief magistrate. This is that call from judges. They want state government to do something. Panic buttons at home, CCTV at home. Of course, there's a lot of judges and there's a lot of people who work in the courts. So giving everyone access to that might be pricey. But listen to what the former chief magistrate, Nick Pappas KC, told us about why the government should be proactive.
6: From my point of view, entirely unacceptable for a government to ignore an independent body like this.
3: Why unacceptable?
6: Well, do we want someone to be killed before we look back and say, oh,

0: You know, we had a simple solution to this.
1: Do we want someone to be killed? That was the way Nick Pappas put it. Chris is in Langwarrin. What do you want to mention, Chris?
2: The judges, Rav. How are you, mate? But, yeah, wouldn't something like that be tax-deductible if you were to pay for it and install it yourself?
1: I don't know. But they're doing the job for us. Shouldn't we pay for it?
2: I understand that. Mm. I understand that. But and I am sympathetic towards that. But if the government aren't going to do it and they're worried about their own safety, you know, if I was in their position and had that sort of money, I'd just do it myself and maybe talk to my accountant or whatever, find out.
1: Chris, I hadn't thought about that. Got to think more about my tax. It's 12 minutes past nine. You are listening to 774. So this massive flotilla of aid, they knew they were going to get stopped. Israel's done this before. They were stopped in international waters. Israel says it's legal. But then the far-right minister, Itamar Ben-Gvir, he toured the Israeli prison and all those people from foreign countries, including five people from Melbourne, were sort of herded into a room, and he's taunting them, saying welcome to Israel while they've got their hands bound behind their backs and they're kneeling on the floor. Even Israel's government wasn't happy. Israel's prime minister sort of kind of told off his own minister. Israel's ambassador to Australia. Have a listen to this. This is Hillel Newman on 7:30 last night. He said it was unacceptable behaviour from the minister, the government he represents, but the ambassador did say no one was harmed.
3: No one out of the 400 and plus people that were on the flotilla, no one was harmed. The interception itself was done with great sensitivity by the state of Israel, by our security forces.
1: So that's the Israeli ambassador last night on 7:30. Five people from Melbourne are amongst this group of 11. They've now been sent to Turkey. Patrick Kayser's daughter is one of those who was detained by Israel. Patrick's from Melbourne, so is his daughter. He's also a human rights lawyer. Morning, Patrick.
4: Good morning, Raf.
1: How is she?
4: Look, she's really traumatised, and we had two conversations with her in the middle of the night, and she detailed horrendous treatment, and the ambassador is lying.
1: What about?
4: Well, he said that they were intercepted with sensitivity and that they weren't harmed. My daughter was punched. She was kicked. She had her head repeatedly slammed into the ground. She was strip searched every time they moved. She was they humiliated her, called her trans when she isn't. Not that that's relevant, but she was strip searched repeatedly. They were placed in overcrowded conditions. They didn't get any sleep for about 40 hours. The Israeli Defence Force soldiers sniped them with rubber bullets if they moved beyond an imaginary line.
1: So this is when they're still on the boats.
4: Yeah. So what happened is they get taken, the small boats go out to the flotilla boats.
1: And tell them to stop moving.
4: Tell them to stop moving, and they disable the camera so there's no footage. Then they use rubber bullets and they beat the activists on their way into the prison hulk, the big ship that we've seen the footage of. And at that point, everybody's zip-tied, placed in stress positions.
1: None of this would be too much of a surprise to your daughter, right? Like, Israel insists the blockade is legal. The Australian government position, by the way, is that it's legal.
4: Yeah, and that's incorrect.
1: But, you know, like, Israel's argument might be they're trying to stop them before they get to a war zone. We think it's legal. If you're going to try and run the gauntlet of an army that's in the middle of a conflict, what do you expect?
4: Well, look, I think we've just all witnessed a genocide in Gaza, and my daughter has values and all the activists have values, and they were trying to get humanitarian aid to people who desperately need it, notwithstanding the lying and gaslighting of the Israel government. And the blockade is unlawful. It's based on a legal opinion by Sir Geoffrey Palmer from New Zealand that's over 10 years out of date. The UN has rejected it. Numerous independent human rights organisations have made it absolutely clear that...
1: I don't want to adjudicate all of that claim, just because that's difficult for me. Just worth pointing out that Australia backs the idea that it's legal. And you're allowed to have an opinion that it isn't.
4: Yeah, I am.
1: But I wanted to get more to... Were her expectations too high, right? Like, it's a tough world. It's a tough conflict. They are doing something a government has repeatedly told them not to do. And I don't know, you know, I'm not questioning the veracity of your claims, but I'm sure the Israeli government would contest some of them. What else did she expect?
4: Yeah, well, look, I'd be happy to step into a court with anybody from the Israel government, and they can give evidence and my daughter can give evidence, and let's see what a judge decides. And I think I know what they will decide. They'll decide that the Israel government's lying. So everything that the Israel's ambassador said on the 7:30 report last night is demonstrably false, and we'd be happy to step into a court to settle that.
1: Why is she doing this?
4: Because she's got values and she's standing up for people who have been tortured. She said that when she was in the prison that they transferred her to after the prison hulk, that there was writing all over the walls from the Palestinian prisoners who had been vacated from that room to make room for the activists. And all the writing on the wall was from prisoners who were talking about their families and how desperate they were to get out of prison and the torture that had been inflicted on them.
1: Israel refutes all those claims of torture.
4: Of course they would, but that's the difficulty that Israel's had in the last couple of years is that we've got social media. We might want to contemplate why they're so dead set on murdering journalists.
1: Look, I don't want to go down. I don't want to get.
4: I understand.
1: And your Committee for the Protection of Journalists has had a lot to say. And I think more journalists have been killed in this conflict than any other conflict.
4: Mm.
1: Why don't we focus on what our government has done?
4: Yeah.
1: Because this government says, look, they're trying to be as even-handed as possible. Every innocent life matters. Sure, you think more aid needs to go into Gaza. They agree more aid needs to go into Gaza. But Australia has explicitly said to its citizens, do it another way. Don't do it this way.
4: Yeah, I can understand why the government would say that. I think that this government is pathetically weak in their defence of human rights. They've been silent and complicit in what's been going on over the last few years. We are extremely angry. We want a meeting with the Prime Minister, and we want the Australian government to engage in the boycott, divestment and sanctions. Israel today is worse than South Africa was in the 70s. And it was student campaigners and student activists and protesters who brought the world to the table to stop apartheid in South Africa. And we need to do the same thing with Israel.
1: Patrick Kayser is with you. His daughter is one of those detained by Israel. Just a reminder, there are five people from Melbourne in that flotilla who were detained. The Israeli ambassador was on 7:30 last night. This is just a little bit of what Hillel Newman said about, I guess, the actions of Jesse and the others and what they were doing on that flotilla.
3: The flotilla itself is a provocation, which is unnecessary. It's trying to break a legal blockade of Gaza, which is necessary for the security of the people of Israel. There's no necessity for these flotillas.
1: Sorry, I said Gemma is Patrick's daughter's name. Maybe this is the question to ask you off the text. Mark sent this in. Please call out the genocide line. It's become the go-to excuse for anti-Semitism. That's from Mark in Moorabbin. What do you say to that?
4: I'm happy to address that. The genocide is a fact. The International Association of Genocide Scholars calls it a genocide.
1: Well, it's not a fact. It's an opinion.
4: Well, it's an opinion that's held by scholars.
1: Sure.
4: I mean, we believe... I work at a university. We believe in facts that are proven through a process of double-blind peer review research. And there is mountains of research that has said conclusively that this is a genocide. So I'm sorry, Mark, you are wrong. The scholars are right.
1: The court still left it open, right? The International Court of Justice is still an open question.
4: I'm sure the court would love to get the Israeli government officials in front of them so that they could cross-examine them about this. I mean, you know, look, we've all seen it on social media. We've all seen it. There's a reason why they're murdering journalists.
1: Maybe this is the question to ask you. Like, you're aware of all the debates around these words and these terms. Do you think you're winning the argument?
4: Well, I don't. I mean, I think it's pointless to quibble about semantics. What my daughter was doing was trying to deliver humanitarian aid to people who need it.
1: I'm not quibbling with you. Your motives.
4: Yeah, sure.
1: I'm just genuinely curious. My, to be honest, my impression sitting behind the microphone is of some

0: very entrenched viewpoints and not much movement.
1: Okay.
0: I just wonder if you feel like, maybe I have that wrong, do you feel like your daughter's actions, your words, do you think there are minds yet to be made up that you might win that argument?
1: Yeah, and I guess my response to that would be to say, for if we're living in a world where the delivery of humanitarian aid is described as provocative, that is Olympic-level gaslighting. And I think we must stand up to that. And my daughter has values, and she's standing up to bullies. And I couldn't be more proud. I mean, you know, this is an extreme situation. What we have witnessed in the last few years is a genocide. And it's an extreme situation, and we must stand against it. And look, I'm old enough to have lived through the destruction of apartheid in South Africa. And, you know, Nelson Mandela very famously said, if we can't stand with the Palestinians, then who can we stand for?

0: Gemma, one of the five people from Melbourne detained by Israel and really thrust into the spotlight, actually, by the actions of that far-right minister in Israel, Itamar Ben-Gvir. Just some of your texts. Very brave Australians trying to break the genocidal blockade. Give them some credit, Raf. I'm just trying to give you a sample here of some of the variety of views. And someone else, again, Raf, you're stoking the flames. He's a straight-out liar talking rubbish. No proof. Slander and propaganda piled on by the ABC. So let me know what you make of it. Give us a call.
1: Why aren't journalists allowed to tell you everything they see in court cases? And are those with means gaming suppression orders? We asked the self-described queen of banning things, retired Supreme Court judge Betty King. Search the Case Of podcast on ABC Listen or wherever you get your podcasts.
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0: We are joined to talk about how all of this swirling around from the flotilla to the budget all impacts on our politicians and on you. Who better to discuss that than David Spears, host of Insiders on ABC TV on Sunday mornings. Morning, David.
1: Good morning, Raf.
0: Is this a big issue for the government, the flotilla, do you think?
1: Well, it's further straining the relationship with Israel, I would suggest. The ambassador called in. Penny Wong, the foreign minister's made it clear what we've seen is shocking and unacceptable, condemning the actions of Ben-Gvir, pointing out that Australia's sanctioned that particular minister. And so those concerns, the ambassador has been told to pass on to Israel. So look, yeah, it is another example of a strain in the relationship. After some improvement, we had the Israeli president here, of course, after the Bondi attack. So this incident has again exposed some of the strains in the relationship.
0: Let's shift to the budget, David. How big is the opposition to the budget? Like, how much of it's the media asking questions? How much of it is organic, as Tim Wilson put it? How do you assess that?
1: Well, I can't pretend to have a national poll in my head that can answer the question of how big it is. I can tell you, who's been the noisiest this week, and it is those particularly young investors, entrepreneurs, the latest a group called Female Founders of Young Female Entrepreneurs. They are certainly dominating the conversation this week. And look, yes, there will be people worse off. Now, obviously, some of what the government's copping is misinformation, those rather clever and pithy AI memes of Albanese taking half your business is not quite right. But, yes, some are going to be worse off. The government wants to raise some $80 billion through these changes. So that means, yes, investors are going to, or some are going to be worse off, not all. I think Labor is confident there is a silent majority out there. And when the detail sort of penetrates, that many won't be unhappy with what they're doing, will agree there needs to be a rebalancing of the tax system away from the incentives that are there for people who earn income from assets. But this week, the government has, I think, appeared to be on the back foot, unprepared for the backlash that's come from not just making changes in the property sector, but for all investments. It really has triggered quite a backlash. Not the sort of mining industry funded campaign that we saw in years gone past, but yes, this Tim Wilson's got a point. It has been this sort of user generated backlash that has been, I think, quite painful for the government.
0: Did they expect it, or were they caught off guard?
1: I think they expected. They always said this was a difficult reform, and difficult means they expected some criticism. Spending political capital always involves some pain along the way. I don't think they would have expected, the conversation to really shift away from where they wanted it to be post-budget on helping young homeowners into the market onto, the fact that this is going to hurt those trying to, risk everything and make a go of it with their own startup. The fact that they're consulting now with startups to try and sort out, some sort of carve out or other arrangements so that they're not too heavily impacted, shows that this, is still a work in progress. I think they need to settle that.
0: Although
1: as quickly
0: they said
1: as they
0: that
1: can.
0: On budget day, no, they did, and they talked to the startups beforehand.
1: Yeah, but it goes to the point that the process here has not been one that was settled before the announcement, and I think in time we'll look back at whether this was the right process for approaching a difficult reform. We can argue should it have gone to an election, probably yes, but should there even then have been some sort of more open, transparent consultation process around this before?

0: announcing it all on budget night, including the fact that they're still actually working on a big part of this for startups. They need to settle this quickly. They want to get it done and dusted so this isn't drawn out. They want it passed before Parliament
1: rises.
0: Are
1: they going to bend, break. David? Are there going to be big changes?
0: Oh, look, there will be for startups. I mean, that's clear,
1: as
0: you say.
1: No, but are there going to be big changes?
0: I don't think beyond that. I think the Prime Minister, you know, from what he's been saying this week, intends to tough it out in terms of other shareholders affected by this, get this done through Parliament within the next 6 weeks, and then hope the lived experience can show everybody that it's not the end of the world, that it's all, you know, a minimal impact by the time we go to the next election in a couple of years' time. So, look, there is, you know, the government hasn't lost this. It's just been a bad week. It can do a much better job, I think, of trying to, you know, explain what it's doing here, and then it will hope that the lived experience is the best way of letting people know that this has been worthwhile.
1: The headline on The Age from Paul Keating's statement was that this is just greedy people explaining. Mm. Now, greed wasn't in Paul Keating's actual statement, but he kind of meant that. Is that, I'm not going to ask you if that's true, is that a cudgel the government should pick up and use? This is just greedy people complaining?
0: And you can see why Jim Chalmers and Anthony Albanese have been very careful not to, you know, let alone that sort of language, but the sort of language they used back in 2019, talking about the top end of town have had it too good. They're not using that sort of language now. They've learnt their lesson on that. They need to be very careful that, you know, sure, there's some of that, but there are a lot of Australians, including young Australians, who are just trying to set aside a little bit, build up a savings where they can, taking advantage of shares or crypto or ETFs, and they don't want to be offside with them. So, no, I think they're wisely being very careful in their language on that.
1: I've only got 60 seconds, David, and I haven't asked anyone this for a little while this morning, but I'm going to ask you a surprise question. What would your mum say she is most proud of you about?
0: Gosh. Maybe talking to you, Raph.
1: No. What's the thing she says most often to you about?
0: On a Friday morning. What would my mum say that I'm that she's most proud of? I hope she's listening. That I'm happy and healthy and, you know, living a full life.
1: That's good. That's good. They're the sorts of things that those lovely things your mum says. Happy, healthy, and living a full life.
0: What about you, Raph?
1: Oh, I've already said mine. No, I'm not going to say mine because it's a little bit more embarrassing than that.
0: Hang on.
1: Yeah, no, I get to answer the questions. This is the great pleasure. I don't have to answer a David Spears question.
0: Next time you're on the couch, mate.
1: That's right. You've got 10 seconds. Who's your guest on Sunday?
0: David Pocock, the independent senator, joining us this weekend. Be very interesting.
1: Have a great show getting people to answer your questions. David Spears there, hosting Insiders on ABC TV on Sunday mornings. We have also been speaking this morning about, look, judges want more security. Sovereign citizens, that's a new and big threat. They want more money from the state government for things like panic buttons at home. Government said no so far. Jenny's calling about that issue from McKinnon. What do you want to say, Jenny?
2: I just want to respond to the people who are saying that they earn so much money they should pay for it themselves. What a person gets paid has no bearing on an employer's obligation to ensure they can work safely. And it's by law that an employer has an obligation to ensure a safe work environment and also that they can carry out their job safely.
1: There's not much sympathy for judges from a lot of people.
2: I actually found it quite appalling, to be honest. These people, the judges are serving the community in their job, and yeah, sure, they're paid a lot more than a lot of other people are. We do not want the wrong people in those jobs, and they need to be, you know, well paid for what they do, and it's not a ridiculous amount of money that they're being paid, and it has no bearing at all on the obligation to ensure a safe work environment. And I just found that absolutely appalling that people were saying that.
1: I really appreciate you calling, Jenny. Thank you. And I hear someone like Jenny when they say they're appalled, and like strong emotions, like this stuff brings up strong emotions. We had a chat to that human rights lawyer, Patrick. His daughter Gemma was on the boat, the flotillas, trying to get aid to Gaza. You're going to hear things in that debate that make you really angry, right? Like we don't see eye to eye as a community on these issues. So I'll just read two more texts. You're going to hear texts and calls and opinions that you vehemently don't agree with. And I'm trying to draw that boundary as broadly as possible. Let me read you two of the texts. This one's from Rebecca and Rip and Lee. Gemma's dad is formidable. I'm Jewish. I'm horrified that people keep saying it's anti-Semitic to call Israel out and that genocide's debatable. That's one point of view. Tim's got this from Torquay. He talks about honesty. His daughter wasn't trying to deliver aid. She was trying to get publicity, full stop. And they're lying about it. So lots of different views on that. We will come back to all of that after 10 o'clock. We are going to talk about everything that made news this week, what matters in the news this week, and maybe the stuff that you think we missed. Coming up in a moment, though, we're going to talk about watching footy players play in a really cold place like Launceston. Poppy Penny and Nathan Burke will join you soon. Let's get some news headlines first with Mary McDonald. Good morning.
3: Thanks, Raph. Minister for Social Services Tanya Plibersek says there's no need for a royal commission into femicide because the domestic, family and sexual violence sector already knows what changes are needed. The government today opened consultation on the next phase of its national plan to end violence against women as calls for a royal commission grow. Ms Plibersek says there's already more than 1,000 recommendations from recent royal commissions and inquiries that the government is working to implement. Melbourne Airport is reminding passengers of changes to the pick-up and drop-off areas that will come into effect later this year. From spring, the current curbside pick-up and drop-off zone will relocate to the T123 car park to enable the expansion of the international terminal. While it will mean longer walking distances for passengers, Chief Executive Andrew Lunn says accessibility assistance will be provided to those in need. And a local recycling company is calling on the federal government to do more to make sure plastic waste isn't sent offshore. Melbourne-based Australian Soft Plastics Recycling recycles about 350 tonnes of soft plastics a month, but says it could double that if it could source more plastic waste. The government banned waste exports in 2021, but issued dozens of exemptions while the local industry ramped up. Melbourne's weather, thick morning fog followed by a sunny afternoon with a top today of 17. It's currently 7 degrees. And I'll be back with more news at 10.
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5: Traffic.
6: Good morning, it's Brad from Transport Victoria. Police are directing traffic in Narrewarren East with a three-vehicle collision at the corner of Wellington Road and Berwick Road. There are delays from all directions approaching this intersection. Harkaway Road onto Berwick Road, very stop-start northbound up towards the intersection. Delays there back before Boundary Road. If you're in and around Harkaway, you could maybe avoid the bulk of those delays. Use Kings Road westbound onto Robinson Road and then take that over towards Belgrave Hallam Road and use that northbound to avoid the bulk of those delays. A Beckett Road carrying a lot of extra traffic through the area. Some extra traffic congested. Altona bound on the M80 Ring Road heading down towards Boundary Road following an earlier collision. Got police hour crews, a truck and one car in the left emergency lane just before that exit ramp. Drive with caution past the scene. Clear on Greensboro bound right around to the Greensboro bypass. Other major arterials looking okay, and that fog is well and truly lifted now, looking like a clear run for the majors. To and from Melbourne Airport, the Tullamarine Freeway is clear. On public transport, minor delays for the Sunbury line. Check the Transport Victoria website. That's the latest traffic and transport. It's 25 to 10.
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1: We've been talking about the flotilla. We've been talking about security for judges as well. So an independent panel basically said judges, registrars, court staff need more security. The government said no. I suspect it's because they don't want to give every judge a home panic button and every judge and every registrar CCTV at home. What happens for every police officer, every teacher? Like, that's a kind of open the floodgates thing, I reckon, for the state government. But a lot of you have been saying judges should pay for it themselves. So before we dive into the weekend of AFL footy, Colin's in Gippsland. What do you want to mention, Colin?
9: Oh, g'day, Raph. Mate, I was a prison officer for 8 years, and I reckon I had my life threatened realistically once a week for 8 years. We parked in the same car park as the visitors to the Crims, and to think that the magistrates that are getting paid a hell of a lot more, I'd imagine, than a prison officer, sticking their hand up for a lousy couple of $1,000, it's a bit cheap, to be honest. It's probably brings their motives into question. And I know that's a big statement, but their just motives. What I reckon, mate. They're sitting there making some pretty important decisions, and if they're worried about $1,200 or $1,800 or whatever it is, it just doesn't, you know, their thought process as to how they make their decisions, to me, it brings that all into question. It's not a reasonable request. They get paid well enough as it is, and if they're saying that they don't, then that's fine. Look after those people, the social workers, the people that work for DHS, the people that go into people's houses and take kids away from families, all those meaningful jobs that have real security risks associated with them. I'm not a person that sits across a desk that parks in a secure car park that happens to go home. Yeah, there's a risk there, but I'd say that there would be a few more ahead of them in front of the queue. The coppers would be another.
1: I hear you, Colin. I've got to go, but I'm picturing you in Gippsland and I can hear the Maggies. Like, does it look beautiful?
9: You asked me that question on Monday when I was in Kyneton, mate, and the reality of it is, yes, it's beautiful.
1: Yeah, but I thought it was you, but you're in a different spot, but the birds are still with you.
9: I'm a chippy, mate, and they follow me around potentially, but it is what it is.
1: Is a chippy, I can't remember, I have a feeling that the slang word for a prison guard is not something I should say on the air, but is a chippy better than being a prison guard?
9: Oh, yeah, you get paid better. No, it is. Yeah, it's even better, mate.
1: Good to hear, Colin. Thank you. Wasn't fast enough, but thank you, Colin. Great to hear from you. Great to hear from the Magpies. Big weekend from the Magpies. There you go. Beautiful segue. Just popped into my head. How does he do it? Michael Efron's on duty at the Bureau. Good morning, Michael.
5: Hi, Raf.
1: I can see sunshine outside my window. Is it going to last?
5: Yeah, there's still quite a bit of fog around inner suburbs. It is slowly contracting south over Port Phillip. So I think by 11 a.m. midday, most of that should be gone and we'll have a mostly sunny afternoon. Light winds, a top of 17 degrees. Another chilly start for Saturday, a low of 8, a top of 19. Less likely to see the fog as extensive as this morning. Light to moderate northerly winds. 19 out top, a good washing day with those winds picking up a little bit. But then on Sunday, we do see a few showers developing, a low of 10, a top of 19 degrees. And the showers continue through much of next week. Monday, a shower or two, 17, the same for Tuesday and Wednesday. And then Thursday, a shower or two again, up to 18 degrees.
1: Thank you. Michael Efron on duty there at the Weather Bureau. Time to talk about the thing your mother would say about you, what she's most proud of, because Lisa Pendlebury is pretty proud of Scott Pendlebury, and B, what's going to happen with the footy this weekend.
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13: That's a big hit. The crowd does not like that.
1: We are joined by Nathan Burke, St Kilda legend, part of the ABC Sport team. Good morning, Berkey.
14: Good morning, Raf.
1: And Poppy Penny, part of the ABC team as well. Often they're encouraging Carlton to sing the club theme song because that happens so often. Good morning, Poppy.
15: Yeah, well, I didn't have to do much encouraging on the weekend, Raf. Good morning, Raf. Morning, Berkey.
1: Just a little footnote if you were listening last Friday. So I want to ask, you've both got thinking time. I want to know what your mums would say. If I rang up your mum, Berkey, Poppy, I've heard from Poppy's dad. But if I rang up Poppy's mum and asked her what she's most proud of, I want you to tell me it's just the thing that she always says or always said. Like, what's the thing that she often... My mum has the thing she always says, which is a bit embarrassing. Geez, you're good on the radio. And that's like, thanks, mum. But, like, you know, it's actually nice. What's the thing that your mum often says she's most proud of? I just wanted to play you this snippet. Scott Pendlebury, 433 games. What was he like as a kid? Lisa Pendlebury is his mum. She gave a little insight into the mind of a much younger Scott Pendlebury.
16: He was just a little bit obsessive. Right. You know, in the morning he'd want to shoot 1,000 shots before school. I'd rebound for him. He'd shoot. Just was wearing himself out, so we had to pull it back a bit for him.
1: So he wanted to shoot 1,000 baskets before school?
16: Yes.
1: That's these people is the lesson you need to learn if you want to be successful. Poppy Penny, what would your mum say she's most proud of about you?
15: Well, much like Scott Pendlebury, I used to try and say all the words before I went anywhere, which is how I ended up working in radio, right. I think. So I think similarly, my mum would be proud of where I ended up career-wise.
1: When you say you wanted to do all the words, what you wanted to
15: do? No, I just mean like I was and still am a talker. Okay. So much like Scott Pendlebury, I got some practice.
1: Berkey?
14: If my mum said anything right now, I'd run out of the room because I'm scared of ghosts. but no, it was more just that
1: if they
14: that
1: come back,
14: Berkey,
1: they need to tell you something. You know that. Right? That's why
14: do.
1: They come back.
14: They do.
1: There's a message they need to
14: know. No, not big on overt signs of you know, whatever the word is. But there's just that knowing that they're proud.
1: Yeah. Oh, so you knew she was proud.
14: Yes, absolutely. Yes.
1: Beautiful.
14: Yes.
1: Beautiful. Okay, 1300 222 774. Feel free to dive in on that or dive in on your team's. Where's your team at? Have you given up? I have. Or are you hopeful for your team this year? 1300 222 774. The scoreline, does the scoreline tell the story? Last night in Lonnie, 10-15-75, the Hawks beat Kiwanis 66 points, 9-12-66. Poppy, does that scoreline tell you all you need to know about that match?
15: Kind of, yeah. I mean, Adelaide started – it was full of momentum, that game, and one team had it and the other team absolutely couldn't stop it, and then it would swing back the other way. It was pretty amazing watching that, and Adelaide were hurt by Isaac Rankin getting injured. I think 9 points, you're close enough that maybe with the fully fit firing Isaac Rankin for the whole second half, Adelaide might think themselves a little bit unlucky. Yeah, but okay. I think the way the Hawks rallied and made some shifts, obviously they haven't had Jack Gunston the last couple of weeks, and that's looked like it was going to cost them for a minute. But Blake Hardwick went forward and kicked four, which, you know, we were talking a couple of weeks ago about the Hawks, you know, having to not having the pieces. Well, they swung some magnets and it worked.
1: Let me play a little bit of sound from that particular magnet. Defender turned forward, four goals. Here's the sealer.
10: Ward gets the hand pass away. D'Ambrosio's been huge in the final quarter. Hardwick takes the mark. Slides in front of Josh Worrell. And the man who's kicked three goals tonight is a full forward in the shoes of Jack Gunston. Has a chance to try and make it count for Hawthorn. 40 metres out. Blake Hardwick, arms in the air. It's sweet off the boot. He is a natural forward.
1: Berkey, what do you take out of that?
14: If I'm Adelaide, I'm not too upset.
1: Okay.
14: Ranking going down in the first half, you've got to travel all the way down to Launceston. You don't play there very often. It was freezing cold. Fogarty dropped a couple of marks that he probably could have taken. That they had their opportunities to win. So, yeah, I'm not too upset about that if I'm the Crows. And it just goes to show that if you pull some magnet changes, like Hardwick
1: magnet
14: going
1: changes.
14: Forward...
1: adopt that, yeah.
14: So the Crows would have absolutely gone to school on every single one of the Hawthorn potential forwards. Hardwick would not have figured in that at all.
1: Yeah.
14: So when he comes down there, the Crows defenders going, who's this bloke? How do I play this bloke? And
1: that makes a difference.
14: He did. He absolutely took the advantage of that,
15: change up. The other thing for Hawks fans, exciting for them potentially, is that Will Day plays VFL tonight for the first time in a really long time. He's a big piece of that puzzle, and if he can come back into that side and be fit, I think there'll be quite a few eyes on the Box Hill Hawks tonight.
1: Is there a timeline on that, by the way? Like, has the club said when he might be ready?
15: Well, I think if he gets through, then he... Potentially.
1: So only one game?
15: I think, depending on how he goes. And he'll be on managed minutes. He'll start every quarter on the bench.
1: Right.
15: But if he can get through, then there's a chance they're hoping to carry him. I mean, do you just carry him in the VFL to the bye? I don't know. But, that's exciting for Hawks fans because Will Day is so injury prone. But, geez, when he's on the park, he's good.
1: He's on.
15: Yeah.
1: Colin's got a suggestion for the Scott Pendlebury game. What do you want to say, Colin?
11: Yeah, Scott Pendlebury's going to make plenty out of all the memorabilia and everything. My one, and I reckon if you ran it past Scott, he'd say, yeah, do it. Yes. If he kicks a goal, retrieve that ball, get Scott to sign it, and Queen's Birthday, auction that off for MND.
1: Yeah, that's good.
15: Yeah,
1: ooh,
15: I like that.
1: That's a good idea, Colin. Yeah, you get triple tick. We'll just ring the AFL and see if we can organise it. By the way, the game, it's what time is it? The earliest, this sort of the twilight or whatever they call that slot, 4:30.
15: Yeah, there's two at the same time.
1: Is it a problem that you can't watch it on free-to-air? Like, that is a problem, isn't it? Like, I will encourage everyone, go to the ABC Listen app, download it. It is not on free-to-air.
15: Mm.
1: Like, this is a real clash, right? Like, it's a real landmark. I get it. They want more money for everyone, including AFLW, but... Problem?
14: It's a problem for the AFL absolutely. You want eyeballs on this game.
1: Yeah.
14: Big moments. Look, they didn't know when he was going to play this particular game. They had opportunities. They've played Thursdays. They've played Fridays. He's missed games. He's pulled out. They can't shape the big deal around these potential games. But are there occasions where Foxtel and Channel 7 come to the party and say, right, for the greater good of the game, we're going...
15: Well, they did it for Anzac Day. The Anzac Day game was on free-to-air as well as on
1: Isn't that because Anzac Day games are on the anti-siphoning list?
15: Yeah, so I do think that it's part, like the grand final and the finals and stuff like that.
1: They didn't do it out of the goodness of their hearts. It's in the law.
15: Correct. But they could have maybe gone, hey... Could we do something for the Scott Pendlebury game?
14: One or two chances throughout the year, maybe.
15: Yeah.
14: For the fans.
15: Yeah, because there are people who, for example, I've got some mates who live in the country, their internet isn't good enough to stream live sport where they live.
1: Yeah.
15: So even if they did pay up for an app, for KO, for example, they actually can't get it because their internet's not strong enough. Hell, if the wind blows, I can barely make a phone call to my friend out there. So, you know... They don't have footy, and now there's no... Now the VFL, great, it's on the ABC, but there was previously a couple of VFL games on free-to-air on a Saturday.
1: Yeah, you watch something.
15: Saturday night, how much do you just want to sit around and watch the footy? And you just can't do it in some places in Australia, I think...
1: Even if you've got the money.
15: Yeah, exactly right. So it's not just a money thing.
1: 1300 222 774 is the number. I want to get your most important games of the weekend. But just a thought, Berkey... Inevitable or impossible for the 4-3-3 record to be beaten? Inevitable or impossible?
14: Inevitable.
1: Inevitable?
14: Yes.
1: Because?
14: It's getting easier to play longer.
1: Okay. Sport
14: science management.
1: Right.
14: The acceptance of managing players, not having them play the games. They're full-time players. They've got a team, an army of people to get them out there week after week after week. I don't want to talk about myself, but when I played my 300th game 26 years ago, I think I was about number 43 to do it. Now, in that space of 25 years, we're pushing 100.
1: So we've
14: doubled that amount.
1: Oh, that's a good stat.
14: Yeah, that amount in just the 25 years, which to me just shows, you know, the players who did it through the 60s and 70s, goodness me, they that's the equivalent of 400. And Kevin Bartlett's 400 playing through that era it's almost like 500 today.
1: Oh, that's a great stat. That's a really good perspective.
15: Does it make it less remarkable now making 400 than like KB and Tucky and those guys?
14: It does.
15: Yeah.
14: Yep.
1: Less remarkable.
14: Less remarkable now.
15: We will remark on it.
14: Yeah.
15: It is remarkable.
14: Look, it's phenomenal. It's 20 games a year for 20 years straight. That is just...
15: It is amazing.
14: You cannot talk that down at all.
15: No.
14: But the guys who played their trade 200, 250, 300 games for the 50s, 60s, 70s, boy, that was tough.
15: And
14: working
15: had
14: full-time.
15: Jobs, had jobs and didn't, you know, have an ice bath and a sauna built into their homes and, you know, didn't have a dietitian and...
14: Playing in mud.
15: And... You know, even down to things like the technology and the boots now compared to what those guys would have been playing in.
1: Look, there's plenty more to get to in the second edition of the Dreamtime Round. I want to ask these guys for their most significant games of the weekend. 1300 222 774 is the phone number.
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21: Mornings with Raf Epstein.
1: Just on their idea, the idea from the caller about making some money out of Scott Pendlebury's game. Mark is pointing out, nice idea, but unfortunately, Pendle's averages 0.4 goals per game. And someone else is anticipating an Eagles victory. James has got this. I am praying West Coast teach Collingwood a much-needed lesson in hubris and humility.
15: I've got a few people in my life who are feeling like that.
1: Right. Is it going to happen?
15: I don't think
1: Eagles aren't going to beat Collingwood.
15: Well, I don't think so. Collingwood have some good ins. You know, even though the Eagles are celebrating a milestone of their own in Harley Reid's 50th game, big deal in WA. It's all they've talked about. It's on the back page of the paper all week. I think probably Collingwood get it done.
1: By the way, Becky, you agree?
14: Agree.
1: Yeah, okay. Yeah. Most exciting game of the weekend for you, Poppy?
15: It's the game that's happening at pretty much the exact same time that no one will be watching or listening to, which is the Cats and the Swans in Geelong. This game is going to be an absolute humdinger.
1: And
15: we get sort of 30, 20 minutes of it before the Pendlebury show starts. That, for me, is exciting. I think the Cats absolutely rolled the Lions last week, and that was convincing. I felt convinced by Geelong, particularly in that second half. Not that I'd been unconvinced by them, but this was, I thought, oh. They lost the clearances but won the tackle count by 19, so it's high-pressure footy, and I like it. And the Swans only just got over Collingwood. They need more out of Charlie Curnow.
1: So what's going to happen?
15: I've tipped the Swans.
1: Why?
15: I just think they've got some big firepower who are in desperate need of a standy-up game. And this will be the standy-up game.
1: The standy-up
14: game. That's a new one.
15: I think, magnet throwing and I'm standing up.
14: Yes. For me, Sydney averaged 113 points a game, Geelong 103.
15: Mm.
14: Will they maintain that attacking against another really good side? One team has to go, hey, we can't allow them to score 100 points because, it's going to be really tough. So against two good teams, do the coaches sort of pull that back a little bit and go a little bit more defensive and go, hey, we'll win 85-80? Interesting tactics, but for me, I never, ever, ever tip against the Cats down at Geelong.
1: Right. Okay.
14: No.
1: And
14: just don't do
1: game
14: it.
1: Last week,
14: so 80-90% of the time they'll win.
15: Yeah.
14: And they're on a roll. So Bailey Smith, if his shoulders stand up and handle it, I think the Cats will win that one.
15: I reckon there'll be a few Swans midfielders who'll be testing those shoulders out early doors. He'll be getting some bumps.
1: Chris has got a question or a suggestion in Boronia. What do you want to say, Chris?
0: Oh, just reckon it's a little bit of conspiracy. No one's talking about the oddity that we scheduled West Coast versus Collingwood at the MCG. Everyone's saying how strange it is. We're cooking the books a bit by, putting pedals on the side, miss a couple of games. I think this has been architected long before the start of the season. Why else would we have booked such a big venue for, a game that normally would not have such a
1: big
0: turnout?
1: So you think there was a deliberate plan because it's the Eagles at the G? What do you say is
0: 100%. Right. I would normally miss that game because they'd schedule it over at Marvel. No one really wants to go there.
1: Right.
0: But then this year we're like, ooh, something's going on. Why are we playing at the MCG?
1: So whose grand plan was this, the AFL's?
0: Oh, yeah, it's a ratings thing. Look, I agree with it. I think it's awesome, but maybe people should just come out and say that.
1: Maybe. Okay, well, look, I'll throw it out there. Someone texting, actually, I actually think most neutral supporters will watch the Cats and the Swans game over the Collingwood-Pendlebury fiesta, so I'm not sure.
15: You just need to watch the start of the Collingwood game and the end of the Collingwood game to see the fanfare beforehand. The fanfare afterwards. And then if he kicks a goal, you'll see it on social media. All you have to do is scroll once. It'll be there.
1: You can do what I actually do quite a lot of, which is watch one, listen to the other.
15: Oh, I like that.
14: How do you do that?
1: Oh, it's not too hard.
15: You just use your brain a little bit.
14: My brain couldn't handle that.
1: Well, no, your brain just shifts to whatever's got the compelling competition. So you're basically monitoring two games.
15: Yeah, split screen does a lot of work in my house.
1: Yes, you just get them both gone. You can do split screen. 1300-222-774 is the number. Let me just scan through some of these other games. We'll just play Snap again. Tonight, everyone's going to be watching 18th taking on 17th.
15: Woohoo!
1: Is the Tigers versus the Dons at the MCG. Who is going to win?
15: Essendon.
14: Worst dream time ever.
15: Oh, I know.
1: Oh, that's right, back in the day.
14: Richmond's just got too many injuries.
15: Yeah. I was surprised they were able to name 26 for a squad, to be honest. Ooh. I think the scouters at Richmond are going to be very busy at the VFL this weekend trying to see if, just in case they get any more injuries, they might have to pluck some guys out of there. You'd be playing your best in the VFL because you might get a call-up.
1: Dons are going to win that one.
15: Yeah.
1: Wallyup versus Euroak. So that is Port versus the Saints.
15: That's Freo versus the Saints.
1: Sorry, Freo. Forgive me.
15: It's the Poppy Berkey Cup.
14: Poppy Berkey Cup. I'm glad you just mentioned this one. I'm the only way the Saints are going to win, let's be totally honest, is if I put a really big moz on Freo.
15: Oh, no.
14: Freo are going to win this game easily. They're going to flog the Saints. They're going to win.
15: There's no way.
1: Can I just clarify something? You don't believe in ghosts, but You believe that the footy gods are listening to you now.
14: Absolutely.
1: Okay.
14: Absolutely.
1: I'm not sure how that works.
15: What if Freo I reverse Mozzet? This one. I'm going to reverse Mozzet. Freo, there's no way. Also, this is Freo have never won 10
1: I'm
15: in
1: lost
15: a row.
1: Now. Who thinks, do you think Dockers are going to win,
14: Easily.
1: Okay.
15: I've tipped Fremantle, but with zero confidence.
1: Okay. So zero confidence.
15: Freo have never won 10 in a row. Ross Lyon

0: holds the record of 9, equal now with Justin Longmuir and Chris Connolly. And I think that Ross Lyon doesn't want to lose that. And also, as we say in our with my Fremantle Dockers friends, the last time we played the Saints about this time last year, and we call it the shame game, it was the worst game of footy you've ever seen under the lid at Docklands. And it could happen again. No Caleb Sarong for Fremantle. No Jack Higgins.
1: No Jack Higgins. No Nasai Wangani Malera. No Mitch Owens. Saints haven't got a forward line, so they will make this ugly.
2: Okay.
0: I think probably.
3: I'm worried by Poppy's stat that they've never won 10 in a row.
0: Watch Richmond Essendon, honestly. Could be a bad. They both could be bad games of footy.
3: No. Okay, need to rattle through. All right. North versus the Suns. Does anybody think that North's going to win?
0: No, I actually did tip them and then changed.
3: Okay.
1: North for me. North for me down here.
3: North are going to beat the Suns.
0: Yep.
1: Suns are coming off two games in Darwin. Come down here, chilly.
0: Too cold.
1: Won't like it.
0: Also, Damien Hardwick does hate Dockland, so that was part of my thinking, but I switched at the last minute. I'll be annoyed when you're right.
3: Most important, that game of the round, Yatapulti versus the Blues in Adelaide. So that's Port versus that Carlton, 14th place, 16th. Who's going to win?
0: Oh, Carlton coming off a win. They've got all the momentum. Port Adelaide will win.
1: Port, Josh Fraser, change the game plan. Played four quarters.
0: Yay!
3: Well, just thought he'd slip that night, even with a victory. And finally, we've got Giants versus Lions on the Sunday after the lunchtime game in Sydney. Poppy, who's going to win?
0: I think Brisbane win that.
3: Oh,
1: yeah, Brisbane for me.
3: Suns are in trouble. And Doggies versus Nam versus Melbourne. This is a Docklands game, 3 o'clock on Sunday afternoon. Berkey, who's going to win?
1: Melbourne will win that. Bulldogs in trouble. Somebody besides Bontempelli, Richards, Norton need to stand up. And I don't know who that's going to be for the Doggies.
0: I've gone the Dogs because it's at Docklands. Only because of that,
3: I
0: think.
3: Is that enough of a reason?
0: Well, no, probably not. But I'm coming second last in my tipping competition. And I really need a Hail Mary. So go Dogs.
1: Because you don't tip the way I do.
0: Maybe. Yeah, I know. Because I don't want to be the same as you.
3: Poppy Penny and Nathan Burke, loving each other's company. Thank you very much for coming in.
1: Thanks, mate.
0: Thanks.
3: Coming up after the news, the federal budget, right, week two. Has the government lost control of the debate about the budget? And are people complaining simply because they're greedy? Give me a ring.
4: Tonight, ABC Sport takes you to Dreamtime at the G, where Richmond play Essendon. 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
5: ABC News with Mira McDonald. Good morning. The father of one of the Australians on board an aid flotilla intercepted by the Israeli government claims the local ambassador is lying about the treatment of the activists. A video emerged of Government Minister Itamar Ben-Gavir taunting dozens of people in custody. He later told ABC 7:30 no one was harmed and that the interception was done with great sensitivity. Patrick Hayes's daughter was one of 11 Australians on board the Gaza aid flotilla who have now been sent to Turkey. He's told ABC Radio Melbourne his daughter was subject to beatings and humiliation and has been left traumatised.
6: My daughter was punched. She was kicked. She had her head repeatedly slammed into the ground. She was strip searched every time they moved. They humiliated her, called her trans when she isn't.
5: Israel rejected previous claims that activists were subject to physical and sexual violence made in previous Gaza aid flotilla runs by the same organisation. Minister for Social Services Tanya Plibersek says there's no need for a royal commission into femicide because the domestic, family and sexual violence sector already knows what changes are needed. The government has opened consultation on the next phase of its national plan to end violence against women as calls for a royal commission grow. Ms Plibersek says there's already more than 1,000 recommendations from recent royal commissions and inquiries that the government is working to implement.
7: I understand the calls for a royal commission are about how huge this problem is and how serious this problem is. But we've identified the problem now. We need sustained action on delivering on the things that frontline workers continue to tell us we need to do better on.
5: The City of Melbourne has defended a text message it sent to staff yesterday advising them of a possible threat in the CBD. It's alleged a man contacted Channel 9 in Sydney threatening to carry out an attack on Melbourne CBD, including Bourke Street. The 31-year-old was later arrested at a McDonald's on Swanston Street. In a statement, a City of Melbourne spokesperson says it sends the text as a precaution to protect staff.